0: definitely missing some low-hanging fruit.
1: We certainly are. I'm sure. You ever seen American Gangster with Denzel and Russell Crowe?
0: I would say, I don't know if that counts, because like you said, the...
1: That's more of like a drug-dealing movie.
0: That's
1: but if Scarface counts, that yeah, that counts.
0: I mean, because that's not...
1: That's a good one. That's an underrated one.
0: It's a great one.
1: Denzel and Russell Crowe, just
0: phenomenal.
1: Unbelievable.
0: Because that's not like it's a gang. That's not a gang movie. That's a mob movie. I mean, he structures his family like the mob did.
1: That's a good call.
0: Just because the color of his skin's not... Italian.
1: Because it's not, I was just going to say, just because it's not a Paisan movie, but that is kind of what a lot of people think is like,
0: right.
1: you got to have the Paisan in there for it to count. But no, I think you're right. I think all those kind of are encompassed mm-hmm. in one. That's a good question by Jeff to get us out of here.
0: Best line in Bronx Tale.
1: The biker. Now yous can't leave.
0: Exactly. You just ruined, it ruined the whole thing for me.
1: I'm sorry.
0: No, it's okay.
1: I'm sorry. I'm sorry. Now yous can't leave. Listen, I was all wound up on Caddyshack yesterday. Cinderella boy.
0: It's like when the crazy Norsemen come land on your shores. It's like, now you just can't leave.
1: Now you can't leave. Oh, gosh. That's an ugly ponytail. Looks good on you, though. It was a fun show today. We will be off tomorrow.
0: It's the last one of the week, yeah.
1: And then we've got some vacation stuff coming up, so the schedule might be a little wonky. The YouTube video cast might be a little off and on. But again,
0: sounds like it's unlikely we'll be doing video until after training
1: camp. Or are we done with video until after training camp? No, there'll be some time before, right? Like the week or so before.
0: Nah.
1: Okay, so video might be done until a little over a month from now in August.
0: Yeah.
1: But again, subscribe wherever you get your podcasts, SNR Drive. Make sure you're obviously listening on the loop on Steelers Nation Radio. While Matt and I might be having some time off here in these next couple weeks ahead of training camp, we're certainly not going quiet until then either. So make sure you're still rocking and rolling with us. But that will do it for us today. Thanks to Mr. TV for producing on the video side. For Matt Williamson, I'm Wes Shuler. Take care, everybody. We'll talk to you soon. As always, you know where to find us. It's on your 24/7 home of the black and gold, Steelers Nation Radio on the Steelers Audio Network.
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0: Good afternoon, Steeler Nation. It's The Drive on the Steelers Audio Network. Wes Schuler and Matt Williamson with you here for the next 2 hours on this Thursday, where Matt, list season rolls along, and we continue to get a little bit closer to training camp.
1: Yeah, and it's summer. You know, it feels like summer. We had some vacations on the horizon. I think a lot of people were traveling and all that good stuff. And camp's not that far, dude.
0: It's not.
1: It really isn't.
0: It's really not. I dropped off my daughters at daycare at school this morning, right?
1: Yeah.
0: And my oldest, Olivia, was like, "Dad, there's only like 3 people in my class this week so far." And I'm like, "Sweetheart, it's vacation season."
1: Yeah, a lot of people are at the beach or whatever. Yeah.
0: It's that time of year. You gotta get it while you can. And July, certainly post-July 4th, very popular vacation time. Matt and I will be taking some time off between now and training camp, but we'll get to all of that when it's pertinent. Matt, we will continue doing some list season stuff today. Fowler has another list out that we'll get to. We might even do some World Cup of best NFL quarterback ever here.
1: All right.
0: I think is where we go today. But I wanted to start with you, Bill Barnwell of ESPN.
1: Yeah, I saw this, but I didn't dig in. Yeah,
0: he put basically how Super Bowl. Let me read the title so I get it right. How Super Bowl level NFL rosters are built at each position.
1: Okay.
0: He took the last 30 teams that have been in the Super Bowl. So the last 15 Super Bowls, 2 teams each.
1: Oh, okay, both teams. Okay, yes, not just the winners.
0: The last 30 teams that have played for a Super Bowl over the last 15 years and basically broke down how they acquired their roster at each position. So this isn't necessary. When I saw the headline, I thought it was going to be like, okay, well, you need this level of a quarterback. You need this level
1: That's
0: of a
1: That's what I thought, too.
0: You need this level of a defensive line.
1: It's
0: more so about how you assemble your roster than exactly what is needed to likely make you a Super Bowl.
1: I thought it was
0: going to
1: be like you need 2 pass rushers, you need a playmaker, you need to have average
0: quarterback who's at least a B plus.
1: Yeah.
0: That's what I thought it was going to be as well.
1: So this
0: when
1: is
0: I
1: more like
0: it.
1: Team building or like where they were drafted or how they were acquired, that kind of stuff.
0: And I don't think we
1: That's
0: need
1: cool.
0: to. I don't think we need to go through every single position and here's how many wide receivers were drafted and here's how many were. But I did find those numbers on the quarterback position, especially as, you know, here in Steelerland, we're trying to find our next franchise long-term quarterback.
1: Yeah.
0: I found some of the quarterback stuff very interesting. So again, last 15 Super Bowls, 30 teams in total. Of those 30 teams that have gone to the last 15 Super Bowls, 24 of the 30 were with a quarterback that they drafted. Okay.
1: That they drafted.
0: Yes.
1: Okay.
0: 24 of the 30 quarterbacks were drafted by that team. Of those 24, 12 were high first round draft picks. So top half of the first round.
1: I assume you count like Mahomes twice.
0: That's an interesting. I would think so. Yes. I think
1: if you get
0: right.
1: the 30, you have to.
0: To get to 30, you have to. You're right. So 12 high first round draft picks, 1 mid round first round draft pick, 5 day 2 picks, and 6 day 3 picks.
1: 6 day 3 picks shocks me a little bit.
0: Couple of those, Russell Wilson.
1: Brady.
0: Brady's technically a day 2. You're right.
1: He's a day 3.
0: Russell Wilson is technically a day 2.
1: Wilson's a 2. Brady's probably all of them.
0: He might be. He probably is. You're right.
1: Yeah, exactly. Right.
0: Yes.
1: Just draft Brady at 199th overall and you can do that.
0: We
1: should have known that off the bat. Yeah.
0: You're right.
1: He's going to screw everything up.
0: I should have known that. Also, Brady was 5 of those 6. Do you know who the other one was?
1: Purdy.
0: Or 4 of those 6. Purdy was 2 of them.
1: Okay. Yep. Yeah.
0: Because he's been to 2 Super Bowls.
1: And they're late day 3s.
0: They are very late day 3s.
1: Yeah, they're not.
0: Purdy was Mr. Irrelevant.
1: He was
0: quite literally the latest you can be drafted. 4 of the 5 day 2 appearances were from Russell Wilson and Jalen Hurts.
1: Okay.
0: Could you guess who the other one was? I don't know if I would have gotten that.
1: Garoppolo?
0: It's a good one, but no. Because he was acquired via trade.
1: Oh. I didn't
0: now, technically,
1: that
0: you're right.
1: Yeah, he
0: in
1: was
0: terms
1: a day 2 player.
0: It was Colin Kaepernick, actually, was the other one.
1: Yeah.
0: That would have taken me some time to find out.
1: Yeah, that would have taken me some time.
0: Go back
1: too.
0: Through who was each quarterback in the last 15 Super Bowls. So, you know, trade so that's kind of how the 24 of the 30 draft picks played out. 12 high first round picks, 1 in the mid first round, 5 day 2, 6 day 3, with obviously a very heavy presence by Tom Brady there at the end. And then Matt, 2 were acquired by trade, being Matthew Stafford and Jimmy Garoppolo.
1: Okay. I forgot Garoppolo was traded.
0: And yes, Garoppolo was traded. And so that brings us to 26 out of the 30 quarterbacks. The remaining 4 were acquired via free agency.
1: Darnold
0: yeah. would be one. I was trying to think. That's another one that I was trying to kind of rack my brain on here. I know Darnold would be one. Nick Foles would be one.
1: Good one. He doesn't tell you which one who they
0: he
1: are.
0: He doesn't say the four for that position.
1: I'm sure he could figure it out. But
0: I'm sure. Okay. Yeah. But I know Darnold. Darnold would be one. Know that Nick Foles would be one. We'd have to start racking our brains and going back year by year. But what I got from that, Matt, is that basically of the last 30 quarterbacks that have been to a Super Bowl, 13 of them were drafted very highly.
1: Yes.
0: And, well, acquired by their team, drafted very highly, because you'd put Matt Stafford into that conversation, too. You'd put Darnold into that conversation, too. So really, it's basically half. It's basically half of the quarterbacks that have gone to the Super Bowl have been first-round draft picks.
1: And usually early.
0: And most of them first half of the draft, first-round picks.
1: Totally adds up.
0: Not surprising.
1: It really isn't. I mean, I've said this before, and it's very Pickett-related. If you look at the quarterbacks drafted from, like, 20 overall to 50 overall, it's a really bad hit rate.
0: It is.
1: Like, that's bad for, like
0: Aaron Rodgers.
1: Rodgers, Lamar.
0: And Lamar. That's about it.
1: And Hurts, kind of, you know. Yeah. I mean, I'm not sure he's at that level, but you know what I mean? Like, if you're a late first, it usually doesn't go well. Like, it doesn't bode well for, like, Jackson Dart.
0: Yes.
1: You know, the history shows that guys drafted in that area haven't hit.
0: It was the kind of the Kenny Pickett area.
1: Right, right. Like, if you were good enough, you're already gone to a bad team.
0: Sure.
1: Right? There's definitely a bad team that needed a quarterback before 20th pick.
0: The Johnny Manziel area there and all that. So that was kind of what stood out to me really about the quarterback position.
1: Does he do every position or just like key position?
0: He does do every single position.
1: Wow.
0: And again, I don't know if we need to run through like how.
1: I'm just curious about running back.
0: I was surprised. 18 of the 30 were drafted.
1: Okay.
0: One high first round pick, two mid first round picks, two late first round picks, 6 day 2 picks, which makes a ton of sense.
1: Yeah.
0: 6 day 3 picks, and one UDFA. 4 acquired via trade, 8 acquired via free agency.
1: That's kind of what I thought. I mean, I don't think you need to spend an early pick in that position to go to the Super Bowl.
0: No. And yeah, I mean, wonder.
1: That kind of backs it up pretty well.
0: Let's graze through this. So 18 of 30 were drafted by their team. I wonder if that's the lowest percentage, you know,
1: of any position.
0: Wide receiver, let's see, it was 20 of 30.
1: I see he's calling like wide receiver one, like your best wide receiver.
0: He has I'm glad you said that. He has lead wide receiver and second wide receiver.
1: Oh, okay.
0: So second wide receiver is a little different, but lead wide receiver, 20 of the 30 were drafted by their own team. Second,
1: I would think that's a pretty high rate. Yeah.
0: Second, 12 of the 30 were drafted by their team.
1: They come and go.
0: 17 were free agent acquisitions, which, again, they come and go.
1: That
0: makes a lot of sense.
1: You can always get one on the market.
0: Yes. Tight ends, 23 of the 30 were drafted by the team that they went there with. One high first-round pick.
1: That actually doesn't shock me, because if you get, like, a Kelce, you don't let him go.
0: You hold on to him.
1: Kittle, you know, Gronk.
0: One high first-round pick, 13 day 2 picks, 9 day 3 picks.
1: That's interesting and not surprising. When you lay it out like that, yeah.
0: You can find some really good tight ends outside of the first round. Left tackle, Matt, 19 of the 30 with the teams that drafted them, 7 of them being high first-round picks, 3 of them being mid first-round picks, 3 of them being late first-round picks.
1: You got to get your left tackle in the first round, folks.
0: You right. got to go shopping at the luxury store.
1: Yeah.
0: You can't get those in the bargain
1: bin. I mean, how many times do we talk about taking for the Steelers this year? We knew they needed a receiver. We knew they needed a tackle. I was very much on board with tackle first.
0: Yeah.
1: You know, I just think that that's where they come from.
0: Right tackle, pretty similar. 20 of the 30 were drafted by their own team. 4 high first-round picks, 3 mid-first-round picks, 8 day 2 picks out of that group for right tackle.
1: Okay.
0: Let's see here. Guard.
1: I'm sure there's very few first round guards and centers.
0: Yes, yes. That's kind of the thing there. Centers, 19 of them still with their team out of 30 there.
1: I can see a high percentage being drafted. I just don't think they'll be drafted high.
0: Yes, no, it's 7 day 2 picks, 5 day 3 picks, 7 UDFAs.
1: Okay.
0: 7 UDFAs.
1: Wow.
0: Matt,
1: there must be somebody good that's is Kelce a UDFA?
0: No, he was like a 6.
1: He was a 7 was or like a 6 or something. Yeah.
0: Kelce was a 6th round pick.
1: Okay.
0: Yes. Let's see here. Was it? No, wouldn't have been Alex Mack. Wouldn't have been Ryan Jensen.
1: No. I'm thinking like one of the Patriot guys, Andrews or somebody like that. Somebody that went a lot, that gets a lot of, you know, gets a lot of those tallies.
0: Guard.
1: Even like the Chiefs didn't have, I mean, that was not an undrafted, right?
0: Yeah. Second round pick.
1: I'm thinking about a team that went off him.
0: Guard now out of 60, right? Because it's two Makes positions. Sense. 39 out of 60 were drafted
1: by their original team.
0: By their original team. Two mid first rounders, three late first rounders, 15 on day two, 14 on day three.
1: Guards on day two is historically where you get really high quality starters.
0: Yes, you know, you do. Right?
1: And you don't want to pick up the fifth, you don't want to deal with the fifth year option nonsense.
0: Exactly right. It makes a lot of sense. It's like it's the Linderbaum thing that we
1: That's
0: saw.
1: A dilemma.
0: For edge rushers, Matt, he breaks it down into same thing. Lead edge rusher, second edge.
1: I bet this is heavy on first rounders.
0: 18 out of 30 were drafted by their team in terms of the lead guys. Seven of them high first rounders, two of them mid first rounders, four of them late first rounders.
1: I would have thought even higher percentage.
0: I would have thought even higher, but that's...
1: But if you look at the great edge rushers, a lot of them have changed teams, which is kind of shocking considering how valuable the position is.
0: Five of them via trade. Yeah.
1: Okay.
0: And like, that would include, the Von Millers of the world.
1: Yeah.
0: So an interesting one there, certainly.
1: It's funny, like, if we put up Fowler's edge rusher list, I bet 60% of them have been traded.
0: Yeah.
1: Yeah, now Miles Garrett, you know, now Micah Parsons.
0: It's
1: true. The top two, right?
0: It's true.
1: And even if, I know it's cheating, but the Texans traded to get Will Anderson. They did not have the third pick.
0: That's true. Yeah, you're right. They moved up to go get him. Great call by you. Lead defensive tackle, Matt, 24 of the 30 drafted by their team. That's another one of those I feel like.
1: Yeah, I don't think you let them go.
0: You get those guys in the middle of your line.
1: Yeah.
0: Fit what you're trying to do. And
1: you draft Chris Jones in the first round, and you don't let him go anywhere, you know?
0: Exactly.
1: Actually,
0: right.
1: He might have been a second round.
0: Unless it's like a Milton Williams who just prices himself, you know,
1: You have too many of them.
0: And prices himself out. Off-ball linebackers, 60 here again for two positions. 42 of the 60 drafted by their team. I guess that makes sense, too, because that's one of those. There's a shortage
1: there. If you're a leader,
0: if
1: you like running the defense, you're the leader, the green dot guy.
0: I
1: bet they're not high picks.
0: The Zach Bonds of the world seem less
1: often.
0: Yeah,
1: that was an anomaly.
0: Only three of those 42 off-ball linebackers were high first-round picks. Two mid-first-round, five late first-round. So that's... Five. That's 10 out of 42 were first-round picks. That's it.
1: Okay. Wow. And it's probably somebody, a repeat offender several times.
0: Cornerback, it's about 50% as well, Matt. 29 of the 60.
1: I bet these are pretty high picks.
0: Accounting for two. 29 of the 60, so just about half were drafted by their original team. One high first-round pick, two mid-first-round picks, six late first-round picks.
1: I would have thought that's even higher.
0: So that kind of late first-round, though. That's where Gonzalez went, right? Mm-hmm. And that's where...
1: McDuffie.
0: I guess Quinyon Mitchell some of those guys. 10 acquired via trade, 19 via free agency, such as Stephon Gilmore, Darrell Revis.
1: Oh, some big names,
0: Darius Slay when he was with the Eagles, Jalen Ramsey when he was with the Rams. So those guys are kind of not quite wide receivers, but pretty close. There's a lot of movement there.
1: There is a lot of movement.
0: But you gotta draft them pretty highly.
1: The top guys go early.
0: Safety, 32 of the 60, so a little over half. Three were mid-first-round picks. Seven were late-first-round picks. 13 day-two picks.
1: Not surprising.
0: And unless you're going to get Caleb Downs, that's kind of the sweet spot for safeties. And so, Matt, to kind of close this down, he put four takeaways from doing this exercise.
1: Oh, okay.
0: What did I learn from doing this, from crunching all these numbers and putting together this picture? Number one, the 2025 season was very weird. The Patriots and Seahawks were built in ways that I'm not sure other teams have tried or will try to emulate. The Patriots found 10 of the 20 starters in free agency, tying them with the 2015 Broncos for the most of any team over the past 15 seasons.
1: So it's only 1 year, but I think you immediately have to say, is it the beginning of a trend, or did they just do it differently?
0: Absolutely.
1: Is it an exception to the rule? Yeah.
0: Or is this one of those, as we know, the game changes and evolves and adapts?
1: Because we've heard a lot lately of, it used to be superstar quarterback win Super Bowl. Last 2 years, hasn't been.
0: Oh.
1: And even Mahomes' last win.
0: It was the better quarterback lost each of the last two Super Bowls.
1: Yeah.
0: In terms of what they did in the regular season.
1: So even the last three winners, you include the Chiefs in there, yes, they had a superstar quarterback, but their offense was only like 15th in DVOA that year. They were the defense was better than the offense.
0: Defense was really good.
1: Yeah.
0: His second takeaway, drafting and development is essential. I think that doesn't surprise anybody. We know that as football fans. No matter what the position is, you got to draft well. You got to retain talent and develop talent.
1: And that makes me happy because I would hate if this league turns into baseball where I can just go buy a team.
0: I completely agree.
1: Yeah.
0: Take number three, yes, the LA Rams are outliers, but not as much as you think. Yeah, they make several aggressive trades, but they also have a lot of guys on that roster that they drafted and developed.
1: Yeah, there's no first rounders.
0: Just no first rounders.
1: Yeah, but yeah.
0: They've hit on a lot of day two and day three picks.
1: Oh, tons. Puka, right.
0: Yep, and then final takeaway from this exercise was each team builds through only a handful of high-profile moves. Whether it's top draft picks, high-profile trades, high-end free agents, like your highest-profile moves, you only get a couple of those.
1: Oh, yeah,
0: you
1: yeah,
0: get
1: yeah.
0: what I'm saying? There's where it's
1: three almost, times you push your chips in the middle.
0: Like,
1: you,
0: yes.
1: You got to hit them all.
0: It's
1: you know?
0: So often swinging for the big trade or the big first-round draft pick is what you get judged upon.
1: Mm-hmm.
0: But in reality, what you do on day two and day three of the draft and what you do in free agency is just as important as your high profile.
1: That's
0: moves.
1: The nuts and bolts, the meats and potatoes. Yeah. That makes sense.
0: It certainly does. So,
1: because like the Niners, I mean, they're the weirdest one because they fell into Purdy, but I mean, they pushed all their chips in for Trey Lance. I mean, that would have crippled an organization like the Browns.
0: Great example.
1: Yeah, and they somehow got over it, which is nuts.
0: Still going to the playoffs.
1: Yeah.
0: You're right. That's a very good call by you. An example by you. Let's take our first break. We'll continue. We've got another Jeremy Fowler list to get to here as we roll along.
1: Speaking of which, all I did was see the bottom, the honorable mentions, and I'm going to have problems with this
0: list. People are going to be a little upset by this list, myself and Matt included. We'll get to that when we return. 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
12: You know, I was only in college for 2 years. So, you know, my first game, I was still basically a kid. And, you know, you get a chance to go out and play with the likes of, like, you know, Jerome, and Cordell, and playing against the Baltimore Ravens, and, you know, Ray Lewis and Rod Woodson. Like, these guys are, like, Hall of Famers. And here I am, you know, 24 months removed from graduating high school to playing with guys that I admire and that I looked up to. You know, it's an out-of-body experience because, you know, you don't know whether to go over and ask these guys for the autograph or what, because I was basically still a kid. There's nothing like Sunday morning here. You know, you can feel it and you can smell it, and like you can't get to the locker room fast enough to put your helmet on and run out on the field and see, you know, the fans swinging those terrible towels. You know, I kind of get goosebumps just thinking about it, you know, how special it was. And you know, there's 32 teams in this league, and I can't imagine a greater feeling, you know, running out of a tunnel. They live, eat, and breathe football here. And you don't understand it until you leave, because you think it's just normal to you because that's all that you know. Until you go somewhere and you're like, the fans are not the same, but the fans here are the best.
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0: back on the drive here as we roll along, and we're laughing, we're having some fun as we always do. But Matt, when we get into the I say the Jeremy Fowler list, but I need to be careful.
1: He's just compiling.
0: I don't want people coming after Jeremy Fowler. This is not just his opinions. He is compiling it, and I think it's kind of what makes it a little more upsetting from executives and scouts and GMs across the league on the best defensive tackles heading into the 2026 season from what we saw last year. And Matt, I don't think we need to bury the lead here. We both did the same thing today. This article comes out. We look at it. All right, where's Cam Hayward? All right, you're scrolling down. Wow, still no Cam Hayward.
1: Yeah.
0: He's not even in the top 10.
1: Which is nuts to me.
0: He was just an all-pro last year.
1: Like, right, he's playing better than ever.
0: What are we doing?
1: We did John Ledyard's defensive tackle list earlier this week. He had him second, which might be a smidge ambitious, but I think top five is a lock.
0: He's closer to second than he is outside of the top 10.
1: Right. Honorable mention, or we'll throw his name out there. You know, that's insane to me.
0: Just absolutely insane, because if you've been following along with this exercise the last couple weeks, there's 10 guys that get ranked,
1: mm-hmm.
0: and then there's a couple honorable mentions that were close, and then there's just also receiving votes.
1: Yeah, yeah.
0: Cam Hayward wasn't even in the honorable mention category. He was in the also receiving votes, so that means at best he was ranked 14th. At best he was ranked 14th.
1: Okay.
0: That's insane. I don't care.
1: That's
0: black
1: nuts
0: and gold
1: to me.
0: Glasses. I know the network that we're on.
1: Right, right, right.
0: That's nuts to
1: that's
0: me.
1: That's nuts. I mean, this could be Ravens Nation radio, and I'd be saying the exact same thing. I mean, that's crazy to me. I'm trying to think why executives or front office people would think that. And originally I just thought maybe because of his age, they just think he's declining if they haven't paid a ton of attention lately.
0: But Bosa,
1: then you're not doing your job.
0: Nick Bosa was still fifth on edge rushers last year, and he played three games last year.
1: Yeah, yeah, yeah.
0: So don't tell me it's as much about that. Like, you know what I mean? The disconnect there is annoying.
1: The other thing, and I'm really making excuses here, but at some point in his career, or for much of his career, he was considered a, quote, defensive end.
0: That was one thing that crossed my mind, too, was like, did some people vote for him differently?
1: Yeah.
0: In a different position.
1: They looked at the Steelers,
0: tackle, and they said, Cam's not a defensive tackle.
1: The only defensive tackles on the Steelers are noses then. You know, like, but that's not where he aligns. He aligns over the guard a high, high percentage of the time. He's never outside the tackle.
0: It's the same outside linebacker versus edge rusher conversation that you were having yesterday. It's time to adapt and evolve.
1: We know where these people align. And they're nickel all the time anyway.
0: So Cam Hayward was in the also receiving votes with Kobe Turner, Kenny Clark, Diggy Zua.
1: Okay. Those are all good players. And Kobe Turner is one of my favorite under the radar, doesn't get enough credit dudes. But Cam's in a different class than all those guys. Yeah.
0: And I think he's in a different class than these three honorable mentions. The guy whose name I always butcher and everybody in the YouTube comments
1: knows,
0: Vita Vea.
1: I let it slide the other day, but yeah.
0: DeForest
1: Buckner. He should be in the top 10 too, by the way. Vea is a monster.
0: He should be. Oh, yeah. Real quick, I meant to say this at the start of the segment. Our resident statistician TV, Tom Brady also counted as one of those free agent quarterbacks.
1: Oh, for the Bucs.
0: And so did Peyton Manning.
1: That's good thinking. Right.
0: TV, crunching the numbers for us. DeForest Buckner and Byron Murphy. Those are the three honorable mentions.
1: I said the other day, I think Murphy's maybe going to be number one on this list a year from now. Maybe I think the world's a little slow keeping up, but all those guys probably have strong cases for the top 10.
0: So let's get into it and see how it all shakes out here.
1: 10-1?
0: 10-1. Number 10, Jordan Davis of the Philadelphia Eagles. The highest ranking he got in the voting process was 5. Last year he was unranked. And Matt, as we've kind of talked about, I mean, he might not be the talent of Carter, but he's been the more productive player for Philadelphia.
1: Yeah, and they just invested in him. All those three honorable mentions are just missed or whatever. I would have ahead of Davis. But Davis took a big step forward this past year, particularly as a pass rusher, every down guy. He's not just a monster in the middle. He's playing more snaps, too. So his trajectory is going the right direction.
0: He strikes me as the Cam Hayward type guy that might have his best seasons in his 30s.
1: Yeah, maybe. I bet his game doesn't fade away slow.
0: It's like he's just so consistent, man.
1: Every year
0: he gets a little bit better. Every year he gets a little bit stronger. Mm-hmm. And there's just some Cam Hayward.
1: Learn some tricks.
0: Some Cam Hayward vibes there. Number 9, Milton Williams of the New England Patriots.
1: Former
0: Philadelphia Eagle. He was ranked as high as 5. Last year he was unranked. He's 27 years old.
1: In his prime, making big money.
0: He's a top 10 guy.
1: Yeah. I mean, he's an impact interior pass rusher in particular, but he can play the run too. Super talented. Was a project coming out of school, and that's why projects hit.
0: It was a third round pick, right?
1: I think it was a third.
0: Number eight, Matt, is Zach Allen of the Denver Broncos. He came in as high as 3 on this list in some votes. Last year, he was an honorable mention. He is now 28 years old.
1: Another one of the more unheralded players in the league that is really, really disruptive, really difficult to play against. I had no problem with that. Again, that threesome that just missed and Cam, I think, have better cases than these guys at the bottom, but I'm not knocking the guys at the bottom here at all.
0: Number 7, new in the AFC North, it's Dexter Lawrence II. Last year, Matt, he was number 1 on this list. He falls to 7 after a little bit of an injury-riddled campaign.
1: Yeah.
0: He did get received votes as high as number 3 on this list. He is now 28 years old.
1: And last year wasn't as good as the past few, but I mentioned this the other day. His still on-off splits with the Giants were remarkable. And the ones I'm referring to are only against the pass. And you would think of him just as a monster run plugger, which he does fine.
0: Sure.
1: There was also a lot of dysfunction with the Giants last year. And I'm not saying he didn't care, but at some point you kind of make business decisions too. Like, what am I really doing here, you know?
0: He got double-teamed 71.5% of the time last year, league high.
1: Is that the most, yeah.
0: League high for players with over 300 snaps.
1: Okay.
0: Number 6, Quinnen Williams of the Dallas Cowboys. After the trade from the Jets last year, he came in as high as number 3.
1: That seems low, yeah.
0: On this list, he was number 5 last year, Matt, so slides down a spot here. He's 28 years old as well.
1: Mm-hmm. Another guy in his prime, big-time impact player. I think he's kind of top 3-ish more than 6, but all right. Yeah, these other guys I'm sure are good.
0: Number 5 is Derek Brown of the Carolina Panthers.
1: Mm.
0: He actually got a first-place vote in this exercise.
1: Really?
0: Last year, he was an honorable mention. He's also 28 years old. Yeah, I really like Derek Brown.
1: Yeah, yeah.
0: 5th overall might be a little rich for me, but I think he certainly belongs on this list.
1: It was one of my very, very few complaints with John's list was I thought Brown was a little low, and he had him like in the mid-teens, I think. Mm-hmm. I mean, he didn't ding him too bad. And he cited he's not an impact pass rusher, which I totally agree with, and that's more important. But he still impacts the passing game. He pushes the pocket. He, draws 2 blockers. I mean, you're still happy he's out there on 3rd and 6.
0: I'm not sure if I've shared this story with you before, but and I'm sure you and Dale were the same way in the 8 years that Motes and I did a show together.
1: Yeah.
0: We had a couple times where we really had some debates about draft prospects or this guy or that guy type. Like, one was, I remember when we first started doing the show together in 2018, and that was coming off the Eagles Super Bowl. We had a big Carson Wentz versus Dak Prescott debate, and he was like, I would take Dak. I was like, Carson Wentz was the MVP last year until he tore his ACL. What are you talking about? And it turned into like a whole long thing, and Motes was very right about that, and he reminds me all the time about Dak over Carson Wentz.
1: But it was definitely
0: a
1: debate at that time. Right, sure, right, right. Sure. Wentz was on fire at that point. Right.
0: Motes did not like Derek Brown at all coming out of Auburn.
1: Really?
0: He was like, I just think he's the old guy beating up on young guys. He was one of those like 6-year seniors before that was a thing. And so sometimes
1: he's like, grown man strength just thrown around weaker people.
0: Like once a year, there'll be like a Twitter highlight, the NFL puts of Derek Brown like blowing up a snap, and I'll send it to Motes and be like, told you so.
1: He's all right.
0: And he's like, yeah, even a blind squirrel finds a nut every once in a while. Derek Brown checks in at 5. Number 4 on this list is Chris Jones. Matt, he also got some first place votes.
1: I bet.
0: Last year he was number 2. On this list. He falls a couple spots to 4. He is 32 years old now and not the, defensive player of the year type.
1: He picks and chooses a little more now,
0: He takes some snaps off, but man, he can still win at the line of scrimmage and is still outstanding.
1: 3rd and 8 with the Super Bowl on the line, I think he's still my pick. Even over Cam and to get to the passer.
0: Yeah.
1: Yeah.
0: Yeah. Number 3, Matt, this is crazy. He's really high. Jalen Carter checks in.
1: I was wondering.
0: At number 3.
1: There's a lot of inconsistencies, and you can definitely excuse some of his poorer play last year with 2 bad shoulder injuries.
0: And I get that. I do.
1: But he could and should be 1 in some instances.
0: He's only 25 years old.
1: Yeah.
0: He was number 3 on this list last year, so he's number 3 again. His highest receiving votes were 2nd place. His lowest were 9th place. So
1: he was top 10.
0: Everybody had him top 10 on their ballot. And yeah, he's one of those.
1: I think they recognize the talent.
0: The talent's unbelievable. It's unbelievable. If he can stay healthy and put it all together, he can be a force.
1: Again, he could win defensive player of the year.
0: Yes, he could be a future Hall of Famer. Number two is Jeffrey Simmons of the Tennessee Titans.
1: I agreed with John that he should be one.
0: Ledgered when we did last week. Yeah. He did get first place votes, obviously. He was ranked no lower than eighth.
1: Okay.
0: Was fourth on this list last year, moves up to two this year. He is 28 years old.
1: And I don't really see holes in his game.
0: I don't either.
1: Yeah.
0: He's just so well-rounded. Got a three-year, $105 million extension after being a first-team All-Pro this offseason.
1: Yeah. I mean, I'm sure some people haven't watched a ton of Titans in the last year.
0: I don't blame you.
1: Which I totally get.
0: So I don't blame you.
1: I think they're the only team that doesn't have a primetime game this year. And, you know, like, so he could easily go under the radar.
0: He not only gets after the quarterback with 11 sacks from the interior, Matt, but 17 TFLs, 3 forced fumbles, 21 quarterback hits.
1: Wow. I don't know what his double team rate is, but it has
0: more than
1: to be 60, high.
0: More than 65% of the time.
1: Really?
0: Yeah.
1: It has to be really high.
0: Which is towards the top of the league. He won 20 pass rush snaps against double teams via Next Gen Stats.
1: Okay.
0: So that's a little over one per game. He's getting double teamed on a third and eight and is still getting home.
1: Huh.
0: It's impressive. Number one, though, Matt, is Leonard Williams. Checks in at number one. He was six on this list last year. His lowest ranking was eight, so all the 70-plus voters had him in the top eight. At 32 years old, he might be a fraction of a step slower and not quite as strong, but man, he is still outstanding. I don't know if he would be number one on my list, but I don't think it's some joke that he is number one.
1: No, I mean, there's five names I'd probably put ahead of him, and maybe even his teammate Murphy, who's going different directions in their careers, obviously. But he's had a phenomenal career. He's still athletic. They move him all over. I'm sure winning the Super Bowl didn't hurt his cause either. You know, I mean, he's a pivotal player on one of the top two defenses in the league. I have a slim problem with it, but I get it too. And I like recognizing some of these dudes, kind of like Cam, that have been doing it a really long time, you know?
0: Absolutely. And there is a bit of a lifetime achievement thing there. There is a little bit of a, he's just coming off a Super Bowl and an outstanding defense. Yeah.
1: He's shining on the tip of your tongue, you know?
0: Certainly belongs on this list.
1: Mm-hmm.
0: And, that tandem for the Seattle Seahawks is going to cause a lot of problems for people again in 2026. Yeah,
1: you can get two. I mean, that's a huge cheat code in the league right now.
0: It really is.
1: Yeah.
0: That's how the Eagles have had so much success.
1: Yeah.
0: Because before Davis and Carter, it was Fletcher Cox and Milton Williams. Mm-hmm. You know what I mean?
1: Like they have somebody,
0: they
1: right?
0: always have somebody there. The Chiefs were the same way for a while. I
1: mean, Cam and Tuitt were that guy for a while. You know, right?
0: Yep. Well, you got two demons on the inside, man. Yeah.
1: I mean, even the other Super Bowl team, Barmore and Williams, were really, really good pairing. I mean, top five type pairings, you know?
0: Good call. When the Niners were going to Super Bowls, it was when they had DeForest Buckner and some of those guys on
1: Aaron
0: the interior.
1: Donald and, yeah, right.
0: Yep,
1: yeah.
0: Absolutely.
1: Right.
0: One more segment to go here in the first hour. We'll continue to roll along. Euler and Williamson. It's The Drive. 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

0: final segment here of the first hour, and I want to get to some numbers that Matt has been teasing this week.
1: Yeah.
0: The FTN packet is out, Matt.
1: Williamson. Yes, the Almanac. It's a big day, man.
0: It is a big... There's a couple days... We love Warren Sharp when he releases his stuff. Mm-hmm. FTN. Dane Brugler when he does the Beast.
1: Yeah, yeah.
0: You know, leading up to the NFL draft every
1: Sandow's
0: year.
1: Sandow's quarterback tiers is a fun one. Absolutely. Yeah, there's a couple of those things coming up.
0: Absolutely. And some numbers. Well, I think we will continue to reference some of this FTN stuff probably even through training camp, I would imagine.
1: Oh, yeah. It's only been out for 24 hours. I'm just looking at it. You know,
0: it's an almanac.
1: I just read it quick and cut and pasted a bunch of stuff and threw them on Twitter.
0: And some of the things that you pull out of there stand out and I think are worth a conversation. Mm-hmm. The first one that really I want to get your thoughts on, a league high, highest percentage of the league of passes against the Steelers were to the middle of the field, 31% of the time.
1: Yeah.
0: So almost a third of the time that teams threw against the Steelers was over the middle of the field. No other defense in the NFL was above 26%.
1: Yeah, so the highest, a distant first.
0: The highest, the other highest teams were 25 point something percent. The Steelers, 31% of the time.
1: Yes.
0: Why?

0: Why is that? Why was that the case?
1: So I mean, tweets you like to keep short and succinct, but like the next couple sentences, and this is something I've known too, it's been like 5 years in a row that the Steelers are either like one or two in the league.
0: So you can't say because they're just picking on Patrick Queen.
1: Right. You can't just picking on Peyton Wilson. They had a lot of safety injuries or whatever. Yeah. I don't know. And I don't have a great reason for it. And what's bonkers about it is the Steelers are like the team that threw in the middle of the field the least. You know, like, now I do know that in the passing game, the Steelers defense, and this has gone on for a couple of years too, faces a very low average depth of target. People don't throw deep against the Steelers often, but the numbers show that it was successful when they did, but they still don't. They don't game plan to do that. And they get the ball out of the quarterback's hands very quickly. The average time to throw is always very short. And I think that's just a massive reflection of being afraid of the pass rush.
0: Yeah.
1: We're not going to hold the ball against these guys. We can't hold up against Herbig, Highsmith, Watt, Ham. People might not believe it, and the sack numbers don't reflect it, but the league tells you and that they greatly, greatly respect and fear the Steelers' pass rush. Now, this is kind of nitpicking, but I think routes developing between the numbers happen quicker, or I have to hold the ball a little less than a deep out, something like that. Mm-hmm. Even if you're not going deep necessarily on the ball, I think still it reflects on getting the ball out quick, over the middle, quick hitter, boom. Mm-hmm. I also think that schematically, which I hope will change, this is kind of like the fourth quarter defense conversation. It's like,
0: yeah.
1: You kind of get figured out and you realize that you have holes in your scheme that haven't been fixed for 5 years because teams, I don't know what the numbers are this year, but I have a pretty good idea. Over those 5 years, not only do they do it a lot, the offenses have been good at it. It's not we're doing it and Steelers love it and they're throwing in the teeth of the defense and they're destroying it. So I don't have a great answer why it's such a trend and for so many years to be at the top of the league. Now, some of it could be you face the Ravens twice a year and Harbaugh thought, we're going to throw the middle of the field every time. And Lamar is a big-time middle-of-the-field thrower. You might get skewed because you played the Ravens twice and the Ravens are always going to attack the middle field against everybody and they're going to double it against the Steelers because that's just what Harbaugh believes against the Tomlin defense. I know that I know.
0: Right.
1: Or Burrow's always going to throw the middle of the field again. Maybe it's just your division to some degree. But that's a weird trend.
0: It is.
1: It's more than a trend.
0: It feels like it has to be schematic related to it, as you kind of mentioned. Because five consecutive years, you and I have talked about this a million times. There's no defense without its schematic weakness.
1: Right. There's cover two beaters. There's cover three beaters.
0: Everyone would run that defense.
1: Yes.
0: If it was a three-man front, if it was a four-man front, if it was cover two, if it was cover three, everyone would run that defense if there was a perfect defense. But this to me feels like the book was out that the weakness in the Steelers' defense and their scheme was attack the middle of the field.
1: Now, I don't think their safeties and linebackers have been great over the last couple of years.
0: I don't think they've been bums either,
1: I don't think they're bums, though. Yeah. It's not like, boy, you got to get rid of that guy. There was a stretch. I mean, it was a short stretch. Remember at the end of the 2024 season, they were pulling safeties and linebackers off the couch. They're just trying to find anybody.
0: I do remember that, yeah.
1: But that's only a 4 or 5 game stretch, but still. One thing that this kind of dawned on me that I bet is very true is, and it will change. I mean, because Graham's history implies this. They're very static with their safety usage. It was a deep middle, almost always Minka. And a strong was doing strong things, over the tight end, near the line of scrimmage. But they didn't interchange the players. A lot of teams, the safeties are interchangeable. The Steelers, they always knew who the free was going to be, more than anything. But where I'm going with this even stronger is a huge, huge trend. A key to playing quarterback or reading defenses is often you start with safeties. I'm going to read the safeties first. So what has the league done? The league at a very rapid rate is moving safeties at the snap, the rocking and rolling them and, things like that.
0: Guys, what you're doing.
1: Yeah. At the snap, safety rotations is something that's really picked up in its percentage, but Steelers haven't. So you might be less reluctant to throw to the middle of the field if you're like, Minka looks like the free safety, but a lot of times he just acts like a robber and comes into the middle of the field or whatever, you know? So I think, I know Graham will move his safeties. They'll be more interchangeable, and they'll move more at the snap or right before the snap, you know? And that's a big reason, like a Rodgers or a Manning will wait so long into the snap count, you know, use every bit of the clock because he wants to wait them out. You know, like it's harder to rotate when there's only 2 seconds left on the play clock. You know, you can use that to your advantage, or they're going to show you their hand, you know.
0: It makes a lot of sense, honestly, when you kind of break it down and dig into it. Matt, you mentioned, and we've talked about the fourth quarter struggles for the Steelers defense in terms of surrendering points. 174 of the Steelers' 387 points against came in the fourth quarter. That's the most total fourth points surrendered by a defense since the 2020 Raiders.
1: Yeah.
0: Like that's not the Patrick Graham Raiders. Don't worry, people.
1: It's just reinforcing that they're allowing a ton of points in the fourth quarter.
0: Yes.
1: I mean, you know how we did a couple like goals last year? It was like, get back to the top five in sacks. Get your yards per carry up. This is by far my number one, is fourth quarter defense has to not be historically bad. I mean, again, get from garbage to average.
0: Fourth quarter defense has to be better. Explosives on both sides of the ball have to be better.
1: Explosive ratio for sure, yeah.
0: And then I'm going to go with hopefully Aaron Rodgers just holds the ball a millisecond or two longer. Mm-hmm. Those would be the three ones, millisecond or two longer to protect for the quarterback.
1: I'm also going to stick with sacks going up too. I think a reason the sacks didn't go up isn't because they didn't rush the passer great. It's the same reason. The ball's coming out really fast and people are attacking short. And I think a lot of that's a reflection on the corners. That if you only have one man corner,
0: makes sense,
1: and you're playing off, there were just too many quick answers to attack the other corners not named Porter.
0: Another thing that really stood out to me, Matt, kind of changing gears here a little bit as we close down this conversation. The Steelers had just 4.2 yards per pass play with play action.
1: This is the weirdest thing ever.
0: Compared to 6.5 per pass without it. No other offense had a difference of more than 0.5 yards in favor of not using play action.
1: Yeah.
0: So essentially, the Steelers were the worst passing game in the league if they used a play fake, and above average if they did not. This was the 11th straight year the Steelers have had a reverse DOVA split with play action, which is mind-blowing considering that most teams will be better with play action than without it. It's also mind-blowing when you consider that for those 11 years, yeah, guys like Ben Roethlisberger and Aaron Rodgers and Russell Wilson, like proven established veteran quarterbacks. Yeah. Yeah, I know you had some Trubisky's and some Pickett's and some Rudolph's in there too, but you'd think with these veteran guys, but I don't think it's something that Ben loved. I don't think it's something that Aaron loves.
1: Yeah, this is super bizarre because the league, it's coming back to reality a little bit more because I think defenses just are being taught not to bite on play action like they once did. But it was a cheat code for 10 or 15 years. And one of my soapboxes and criticisms of the Steelers offense, no matter who was the quarterback or coordinator, was why are you always at the bottom of the league in play action? And I did realize they weren't very good at it, you know, no matter who it was one thing, but it still made me crazy. It was, you know, Dale got tired of me saying it at times. I'm like, well, get your play action percentage up. The whole league is way better when using play action than not. And it's still true, but it's less true. But to go 11 years in a row.
0: That's wild.
1: Being noticeably better without it than with.
0: And how many different quarterbacks in the last 11 years?
1: Because like the next sentence, again, I'm not going to put a super long paragraph on Twitter. And because I've read every almanac in those 11 years, their next sentence was, we thought that was just a Roethlisberger thing. He doesn't
0: I did too for a long time.
1: Right. And okay. And maybe, and it probably was. There's been a lot of quarterbacks since then.
0: Sure have.
1: And there's been a lot of coordinators since then. I do think it's a Rodgers thing. I also think it's an old school great quarterback thing where I don't need I'm just going to outsmart them anyways.
0: Yeah.
1: I mean, you can still run play action out of shotgun too, but some quarterbacks, Burrow's one of them, doesn't like to turn his back to the defense because, folks, when you turn your back to the defense, they're not where they used to be. They move. And a guy like Rodgers, his greatest strength, especially at this stage of his career or end of career, Ben, was I know how, they're not going to confuse me on defense. Maybe they will if I take my eyes off them, so why would I ever do that? But there was a lot of quarterbacks in between there.
0: There sure was.
1: That's the thing. I mean, to go 11 straight years is nuts.
0: And multiple offensive coordinators in there, exactly, too. So it's right. Not like you could just pinpoint one person.
1: Right. And some of them were all-time greats, and some of them were Duck Hodges.
0: You know what I mean? There's a lot of variance there.
1: Yes.
0: But the play-action pass game continued to struggle. We will continue to look at some of those numbers from the Almanac as we roll along this summer, this offseason. Maybe even we'll reference some of that stuff during training camp. I would imagine we will. But that's the first hour in the books. When we return, Matt, I want to talk greatest quarterback of all time with you. I want to do a little knockout-style competitions and talk about some of these all-time greats as we continue another one of our off-season themes. We'll crown the World Cup champion of best quarterback ever. You know, though, I was thinking about that driving home. World Cup champion kind of means that it's the world involved, and football is a almost true. Exclusively American sport. There's not just there's guys from Europe, there's guys from South America and Africa, without a doubt, but it's almost an American sport.
1: I'd say Argentina is not well represented in our brackets.
0: Yeah, right. You know what? Can we get Messi as a kicker for a couple of years whenever he decides to hang him up?
1: Someone asked me on a different podcast, what position would soccer players be best at in the NFL?
0: Kicker.
1: And I immediately say kicker and punter, of course. You know, it's like, obviously. Yeah, right.
0: But there's some of those big defenders, though, like some of those big center backs that are like 6'3", 6'4", I bet
1: some could be corners.
0: Would be pretty good corners.
1: Yeah, change directions and can run, and I don't think they...
0: You seen that Haaland guy from Norway?
1: No.
0: He's like a 6'6" Viking and runs like a 4'3".
1: Oh, really?
0: He's maybe the greatest goal scorer in soccer history. And
1: wow.
0: We were probably just saying that about Ronaldo a few years ago, but this guy's incredible. And he's 6'6" and looks like a Viking. That guy could have been
1: coming to conquer.
0: That guy could have been Patrick Willis or Luke Kuechly if he grew up in a different country.
1: I will say, and this is a blanket statement, but the little soccer I've watched, those fellows don't like getting hit all the time.
0: No, they don't. That would be an important thing to rectify, certainly. Halfway home here on The Drive, Euler and Williamson, Steelers Nation Radio on the Steelers Audio Network.
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0: Good evening, Steeler Nation. How we doing? Well, that's good. Us too. It is hour number two of The Drive here on your 24/7 home of the black and gold. Guys, can we peel back the curtain for just 5 seconds?
1: Please.
0: We spent the break showing Matt Williamson discovering the wonders of Erling Haaland.
1: The Viking
0: Norwegian striker.
1: Yes.
0: Who has his team in the quarterfinals and has like, what, 7 goals in 5 games or something ridiculous.
1: So he's also great at the game.
0: Oh, yeah.
1: Yeah, okay. Yeah.
0: He's one of the best in the world. And I'm not kidding. There are NFL players that I would rather have tackle me than that guy.
1: Okay.
0: Just without a doubt. Without a doubt.
1: And he runs like the wind, you said.
0: Oh.
1: I mean, yeah.
0: He's like, it's like Rob Gronkowski if Rob Gronkowski ran a 4.3.
1: Okay.
0: Good luck.
1: Yeah.
0: Good, and had Viking blood in his lineage. Matt.
1: We were joking off the air, like, imagine 500 to 700 of them land on your shores with bad intentions.
0: They burn their boats
1: because we're not leaving.
0: They've got axes.
1: Yeah, it's like we're in trouble, man. We're in real trouble. It's like, hun, you might run. You might want to get out of here. This is not going to go well.
0: This is not going to go well for us. I can't imagine.
1: And they'll even like
0: for you.
1: Hide through the woods. They're just like, we're coming. Bah.
0: Right.
1: Like that dude. Downhill.
0: Speaking of World Cup, Matt, it is time for another World Cup of, and today we're going to
1: this is
0: going to
1: be hard because some of it's going to be eye of the beholder stuff too.
0: Sure. And
1: yeah,
0: some
1: Marino
0: of it's
1: or
0: be,
1: Montana, you know.
0: How much do you value team success versus the individual success?
1: Yeah.
0: How much do you value the full body of work versus just what they did in the big moments? Because
1: I think we have to do body of work for this, though.
0: I think so.
1: You know, like who has the final resume? You know,
0: and it's likely going to be Brady.
1: I think he has the best resume.
0: But I also think you can make and this is not like a from a hater perspective, right? I wouldn't say I love Tom Brady, but I don't hate Tom Brady either. I'm kind of neutral on him. I do think he is the best quarterback, the greatest quarterback of all time. But I think you can make a legitimate argument for a few other people of if I'm guaranteed to get them on their best day, they are better than Tom Brady.
1: It's even just, not the best day. Like, I think I could come up with 8 names that I could make a case I would rather play against Brady than Mahomes or Rodgers or even like an Allen.
0: Mm-hmm.
1: Some of it's just because they're more gifted than him. Although Brady has a massively underrated
0: arm. I was going to say, he gets underrated sometimes in this conversation too of like, well, he was just a great leader and a great winner. And well, no, he had a lot of tools too.
1: I mean, he could throw, I mean, he is the most repeatable mechanics on the planet. You know what I mean? In terms of the ball comes out the same with the right trajectory on it, better than anybody. He had a bigger, stronger arm than people realized as well. And, of course, he's great from above the neck. And mobility is going to come up for sure in this conversation. So I'm going to start with that.
0: Okay.
1: I'm going to judge mobility by era. Because if you're – I always use Bledsoe as an example, but there's a million of them. They're just pure pocket passers. They're not for this era, you know. But he was fine for his day. Mm-hmm. You know what I mean?
0: Mm-hmm.
1: I'm not going to kill
0: –
1: exactly. But Manning, Marino, Brady, there's probably another or two that are considered, quote, bad athletes that would run a terrible 40 time, were tremendous maneuvering in the pocket. You know, Greg Cosell always says, think about it like it's a boxing ring, the pocket. Just these short little strides while I'm still keeping my hands above my face and throwing punches.
0: It's not who can run the 100-meter dash the fastest.
1: All those dudes, I mean, I feel the rusher coming from the left, and I can just move slightly while still keeping my posture to deliver the football. Those three are, like, as good as anyone in history. And that's a real art form, and it is a form of athleticism, too. You know, like, they just don't run fast.
0: It's going to be a fun discussion and conversation here for sure. TV, can you hand me I'll just disappear off camera. No, I'll stay on camera. All right.
1: What do you
0: Everyone
1: need,
0: wants
1: dude?
0: To see the pretty face. Just hand me something to write down here.
1: Oh, okay.
0: Thank you.
1: I thought you need a Kleenex or
0: Thank
1: something,
0: you, Mr.
1: right?
0: Television. No, I need to make sure I can fill out this bracket.
1: Oh, okay.
0: So Matt, once again, I went to artificial
1: Don't
0: intelligence.
1: You young pups just do that on your phones or whatever.
0: I went to I'm old school though. You know,
1: I know,
0: see
1: you
0: me every
1: tablet.
0: Day.
1: I still like
0: to write stuff down. It sticks in my brain better and I could just almost visualize it better than looking off of a screen. 16, I did the same thing. I went to artificial intelligence, said rank for me the top 16 quarterbacks in the NFL of all time. I said they must be retired except for Patrick Mahomes and Aaron Rodgers.
1: Okay.
0: So everybody else on this list is retired.
1: I don't know if you do Mahomes or not. I'm glad Rodgers is on there.
0: I guess we could dump Mahomes if you wanted to, but I just thought.
1: I mean, he's done enough that I think, for me, he's number one. You know, even if he retired today. Last person I want to play against. Just because of the whole package.
0: Baby.
1: Brady has the best resume, but unlike Rodgers, Mahomes does have a lot of story left. I mean, I'm nitpicking, but like, if Mahomes is in the top 16, which of course he belongs, if we're counting active players, Allen would be in my 16. Lamar would be in my 16. Like
0: Otto Graham is on this list, and
1: I could do without him. We can replace
0: him if you want to. I'm sure there's plenty of candidates. But here's
1: what you want.
0: Here's the 16 that it gave me.
1: Okay.
0: Tom Brady, Joe Montana, Patrick Mahomes.
1: Is this 1 to 16 in order?
0: Yes.
1: Okay.
0: Peyton Manning, 4. Johnny Unitas, 5. John Elway, 6. Aaron Rodgers, 7. Dan Marino, 8. Drew Brees, 9. Brett Favre, 10. Steve Young, 11. Otto Graham, 12. Roger Staubach, 13. Terry Bradshaw, 14. Benjamin Todd Roethlisberger, 15. And Troy Aikman, 16.
1: Shoot.
0: Yeah, you don't look at that say, we got to have somebody in there.
1: No, I mean, unless you want to do some active guys, but that gets slippery.
0: It does, too. And there was part of me that thought, like, get one of these other, you know, great quarterbacks, like maybe if you want to say a Philip Rivers or somebody and replace him with Otto Graham. But
1: like, I don't need Eli in there or, you know, like Dan Fouts might have made my list. I mean, I'm sure I could come up with names that are maybe in my top 16, especially if we were to get like Graham out of there.
0: Like, but I thought about taking Graham out and putting in a Matthew Stafford. Yeah, or something.
1: Stafford
0: like that
1: could be in my top 16. I mean, there's other names, I'm sure, but that's cool.
0: Let's leave it at.
1: I'm going to be prejudiced against Unitas and especially Graham, though.
0: Yes, absolutely. But don't let Bob Labriola hear you say that, or else he'll come fight us the next time he sees us.
1: I mean, like when I was a kid, though, when I knew anything about football, it was widely regarded that Unitas was the best quarterback ever, and then I would say, when I was about 20, it was pretty widely regarded that Montana was the best quarterback ever. Until about Brady, really. Mm-hmm. I think Brady kind of took that national mantra or whatever from Montana.
0: From Montana?
1: Yeah.
0: I think Peyton might have had a little bit of spin in that conversation. Yeah, yeah. Elway might have had a little bit of say in that conversation at times. But
1: they just didn't have as many rings, which was really
0: correct.
1: A huge thing, a part of it.
0: First matchup, Matt, in the top half of the bracket, Tom Brady versus Troy Aikman. That's a pretty easy one.
1: It's a real easy one. I think Aikman belongs on this list, but I said this the other day with Emmett. Their life was easier than a lot of these quarterbacks because of the line, because of their environment, because of what was around them. Like,
0: imagine if you put Josh Allen or Lamar Jackson into that offense.
1: Or Elway at the time, or you know, somebody like that.
0: Imagine you put Ben Roethlisberger into that offense.
1: Exactly, exactly. You know, like, this isn't his fault, but like, I played fantasy back then. Aikman wasn't even in the leagues. I mean, he didn't run at all. Emmett had every touchdown. Mm-hmm. I mean, his stat line is bad. I mean, it's like not even top 24 quarterbacks where you wanted him in your fantasy league, you know?
0: Yeah. I think.
1: But he made a lot of big plays at the right times. And, you know, I mean, he could really spin it.
0: Maybe like next summer when we're looking for content ideas, we could do a toughest quarterback to, like, quarterback you would least want to play against.
1: Right. Like Vic would be high on that list. Randall Cunningham, you know, right?
0: Absolutely.
1: And some of those guys were ahead of their time.
0: Absolutely.
1: Yeah. Like, side note, but we talked about it a while back. Like, if Cordell came out of Colorado today, I think he's the first overall pick. Yeah, yeah.
0: Or second, maybe, behind Mendoza.
1: I mean, he's at the top of every draft.
0: Yeah.
1: Yeah.
0: This is a fun 8-9 matchup here, Matt. Dan Marino versus Drew Brees.
1: I'm a little prejudiced against Brees, too. Again, this is...
0: He's another one of those who had to have the perfect situation around him for it to work.
1: Like, I don't know if Ben's better than Brees or Brees is better than Ben, but Brees' numbers are much better. But if you put Brees
0: on the 31 other teams
1: in Heinz Field for that whole time against the Ravens and the elements and not in the dome with Sean Payton, it would have been a lot different for Brees.
0: Whereas if you would have put Ben
1: anywhere
0: in the NFC South, it would have been a lot different for him too.
1: Right. But that's, you know, part of it's like when I was a kid, the St. Louis Cardinals had this huge field that was AstroTurf, so they had everybody that could run. It was Vince Coleman and Willie McGee. So they didn't get power hitters. They just had to be built for speed, you know? So maybe the Saints would be more interested in Brees than the Patriots or Steelers would be, you know what I mean? And that was kind of one of my problems with the Kenny Pickett pick, was I didn't think he fit the environment particularly well, which was true.
0: I'm going Dan Marino.
1: Oh, me too. Marino might be in my top four.
0: Don't get me wrong. I think Drew Brees is a Hall of Famer and an all-time great, but I do think he's a little overrated in the overall pantheon of quarterback greats.
1: His numbers are a little better than the player to me.
0: Agreed. That's a good way to put it.
1: Yeah, yeah.
0: That's a very good
1: and
0: way
1: his
0: to
1: numbers
0: put it.
1: Are awesome.
0: Although, one thing, and I know I've told you this before. I don't know if I've ever said it on air, but I think when we, with Pursuta and Dale and all of our Adamski and Bacco and all those guys, when we're having sports debates, you know, over a couple cold ones, I think there's something to be said when you are the guy who leads your franchise to its first championship.
1: Oh, yeah. That's something about that.
0: That's such a hard... You ask anybody who's ever done it. Ask those 70s Steelers. Ask Mario Lemieux. To lead your franchise to its first championship ever.
1: They've been downtrodden forever.
0: It's difficult.
1: When I was a kid, people wore bags on their heads at St. James. You know, they were the Aints. You know, right? Yep.
0: To be LeBron and finally get the Cavs a championship. A lot harder than going to Miami or L.A. and winning one.
1: Archie Manning in the 70s.
0: Exactly right.
1: Him and 10 dudes that shouldn't be on the field with him.
0: So that is something that I give Drew Brees credit for.
1: Because there's guys, side note, if Archie Manning goes to the Steelers and not the Saints, he might be like third on this list. Mm-hmm. He had no chance to succeed.
0: Absolutely.
1: Right, and he was still like a Pro Bowler.
0: I just think in all sports, there's something to be said for being the leader that finally drags your organization over the line for the first time.
1: Especially a bad organization.
0: It's a little bit easier to be Ben and Polamalu when you're kind of standing on the shoulders of giants.
1: Oh, agreed.
0: And you know we can do this here because we've done it a million times here.
1: Dallas, Green Bay, right.
0: Now, the expectations are a little bit more when you're in that situation.
1: Oh, the fan bases are a little different.
0: Yeah. But, man, it is tough to win that first one as any organization in any professional sport. It just is.
1: Yeah.
0: Marino advances over Drew Brees, though. Peyton Manning versus Roger Staubach. This is another pretty easy one for me. With all due respect to Roger Staubach.
1: Me too, but I think Staubach is vastly underrated as well. You know, because, boy, was he ahead of his time as a mover. With all respect to Bradshaw, I think Staubach's the quarterback of the 70s.
0: Okay, yeah.
1: You know.
0: That's fair.
1: Yeah, I mean, 70s were not an offensive, you know, like if you look at the wide receivers in the 70s, it's like Swan, Stallworth, and like hardly anybody else. And there's not a lot of like big-time quarterbacks in the 70s. It's guys like Bob Greasy that just like did their job. But Staubach was a big-time problem. But you got to go with Manning.
0: You got to go with Peyton Manning.
1: I mean, some of Manning's numbers are crazy, too.
0: On his best day, he might be the best quarterback ever.
1: Yeah.
0: He had his A+, when he had his fastball in his entire game, he was unbelievable. And he was like an offensive coordinator at the line of scrimmage.
1: Yes. Side note, two guys we've already mentioned, Aikman and Manning, were horrendous their rookie year.
0: Yeah.
1: Like a million picks.
0: Yes, they were. Guys are allowed to get better.
1: Yeah. Well, they also were first overall picks and went to terrible situations. But, you know.
0: The 5-12 matchup here, Matt, is a tale of two old guys, Johnny Unitas versus Otto Graham. It's Johnny Unitas.
1: I think it's Unitas.
0: We should call up Labs for this one. But Labs would still tell you that Unitas is the best quarterback ever.
1: So. I mean, Graham has, this is before Super Bowls, but is maybe the winningest quarterback ever, including Brady. Like, I don't even know exactly what Graham's resume is in terms of how many championships the Browns won during that stretch. But they were the dominant team when he was there in terms of winning.
0: He was there for 10 seasons and won 3 NFL championships.
1: I thought it was even more.
0: And won 4 AAFC, the All-American Football Conference championships. Okay. 3-time MVP.
1: So he won the title seven of his 10 years.
0: and won the MVP 5 of those, of those 10.
1: Yeah, then I wasn't too far off.
0: He was a 7-time first-team All-Pro in 10 years and also a 2-time second-team. 3-time second team All-Pro. So he was an All-Pro all 10 years. Yeah. 7 of them first team, 3 of them second team.
1: Now, again, it's not like he was
0: the league in yards and passing touchdowns and all that stuff.
1: But to be the first team All-Pro now, it's like, remember that year with Lamar and Allen? One of them was first team All-Pro that year, and the other one won the MVP.
0: Yes.
1: Like and Mahomes was a distant fourth or something.
0: Yes.
1: You know, like the guys you have to beat. Like, people give Ben and Russell Wilson a hard time because neither apparently ever got an MVP vote. It's really hard to get an MVP vote because, like, Mahomes one year got all of them because he was clearly the MVP.
0: And Manning did that a few times.
1: Right. Even if you're second in that year, no one's going to vote for you because there's an obvious choice.
0: Yeah, when Peyton Manning throws 53 touchdown passes to Wes Welker in Denver, they're not voting for anybody else.
1: Right. You could be the third best quarterback that year, but you're not going to get a vote.
0: Yeah, Johnny Unitas advances over Otto Graham. Although, I will say, after doing this exercise, I have a renewed respect for Otto Graham because, as we've mentioned, you got to be judged based on what you did against your contemporaries. And
1: I think
0: to win a championship 7 out of 10 years is pretty good.
1: Yeah. It was either Boomer Esiason or Phil Sims. It was like they were doing pregame shows or whatever. Mm-hmm. And they both were really good quarterbacks, obviously. And it was like 10 years ago. It was probably longer, just knowing me. But they did a study of just all the footballs over the years.
0: Okay.
1: And they started with like the original ball up until like the Duke that they use now.
0: Sure.
1: And like they took the original, the first couple balls, and they're like, I remember them throwing them. They're like, this is like throwing a manhole cover.
0: I believe it. It
1: doesn't even have points at the end. I mean, it's almost like round. You know what I mean? Like, probably, how do you, probably, like, how do you get your hand around this thing? It's 1,000 pounds. Yeah. It's like, meh. Just like shovel it at each other. So, like, the passing game had something to do with the ball changing, too.
0: Absolutely.
1: You know, right. Like, the NFL realized, boy, people like passing. Let's make the ball easier to throw.
0: They sure have. And they have realized that all the way to becoming the most popular and profitable sports league in the world, baby. So, we're halfway home here into the quarterfinals. We'll continue this exercise when we return on the other side. Euler and Williamson, it's The Drive, Steelers Nation Radio on the Steelers Audio Network.
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0: Rolling along here on our World Cup of best quarterback ever. We are halfway into the quarterfinals. Matt, up next. This is a tough draw for our guy. Joe Montana against Ben Roethlisberger.
1: Ouch.
0: It's a tough draw for Ben.
1: I was hoping Ben could advance.
0: Yeah,
1: I don't think he can.
0: It's a tough draw for Ben.
1: I don't have much to add.
0: It's tough to beat Montana.
1: Now, if you want to nitpick Montana, there's a little bit of a Breeze element there because he was the absolute perfect fit for the West Coast offense that no one had ever seen before. Now, the West Coast offense was invented in Cincinnati with Ken Anderson when Walsh was the offense coordinator.
0: We did that history lesson earlier this offseason.
1: Yeah. It's really the Ohio River offense. Yeah, but, you know,
0: that doesn't sound as cool.
1: That's not as cool. But Montana, with his precision and short passing, like if you asked him to do Ben stuff, it wouldn't have gone as well. But
0: and if you asked Ben to do Montana stuff, it probably wouldn't have gone as well.
1: He'd probably do it better than anybody, you know, in terms of West Coast, old school Walsh stuff. You know, footwork, timing, ball has to be 6 inches in front of the numbers.
0: Wasn't freelancing like Ben was at times.
1: I've told the story about Walsh because I think it's kind of correlates to McCarthy, whose roots come from Walsh. But I watched a video when I was, you know, 20 years ago or whatever, where Walsh is like, I would go to some practices or just private workouts with Joe or Young, and I would just watch him from the knees down.
0: And I could tell you if it was a good throw.
1: I knew
0: or
1: if
0: not.
1: It was complete or not. Yeah. It's like, if you do this perfect, and that's the hope for Aller.
0: Yeah.
1: You know, is if I can make your feet the same all the time where I know where the ball's going just from watching your footwork, well, now we'll fix your accuracy.
0: It's some of those basketball shooting coaches, right? Like they can tell without even look. They can just watch you release the ball and tell if it's going in or
1: swish,
0: not.
1: Right.
0: Yeah. It's all hat tip to Big Ben. I'm glad that he was on this list, but
1: yes,
0: it's tough to
1: I would have put him over several.
0: I would have too.
1: I would put him over Aikman. I'd put him over Young.
0: In terms of his rankings
1: and
0: everything.
1: Yeah.
0: This next one up, Matt, is a fun one, and this would be a lot of fun if we were Packers Nation Radio, but our next matchup is Aaron Rodgers versus Brett Favre.
1: Oh, wow.
0: I think it's Aaron Rodgers, but
1: I think kind of by a landslide.
0: Yeah.
1: So here's the difference to me, and it's something I've always said about Rodgers, that because there was a time 8 years ago when I would be – I remember when I was at ESPN, so it was even longer than that, when Rodgers was winning MVPs left and right. And I know he continued to do that much later in life. But it was controversial, but I said Rodgers, to me, is the best quarterback that ever lived. It's kind of like how I say Mahomes is now.
0: I remember you saying that when I first got to know
1: you. Yeah, probably five or nine years ago.
0: Yeah.
1: Again, just a nightmare to play against. And to me, here's the difference with Favre. But all these quarterbacks are all the Hall of Fame quarterbacks. Now, this doesn't mean that he's definitely the best, but he definitely is the leader for this category. If you take all the Hall of Fame's highlight tapes, be like, wow, this is unbelievable. Look at the throws Favre made. But Rodgers' highlight tape stacks up against anybody.
0: It would be top three or four on this list.
1: Yes. His low light tape is the best of all of them.
0: It's like 30 seconds long.
1: Right.
0: Favre's is like the worst. Favre's is like 30 minutes long.
1: It's the worst.
0: Favre's low light tape would definitely be the worst, I think, of all these people that we've discussed. Yes. You're right. It's Aaron Rodgers.
1: I think so.
0: All right, bottom half.
1: And I think Rodgers learned a ton from Favre.
0: Absolutely.
1: I don't know if he'd even ever tell me this, but I've never spoken to Aaron Rodgers. He's been here for a year. If he ever sits down with us, I'm going to try to get this out of him. Because fortunately for me, the year I was with the Browns was the year Rodgers came out of Cal. And he was so much different.
0: He was rigid, pocket passer, everything was, you know, right?
1: Yeah. And I wonder how much just sitting in the quarterback room with Favre, whether they were buddies or not, made him realize, I can do that and not turn the ball over 1,000,000,000 times. Mm-hmm. You know what I mean?
0: That would be a very good question to get him to kind of expound upon. Last couple matchups here in the round of 16 before we move on to the quarters. Patrick Mahomes versus the blonde bomber, Terry Bradshaw. That's another tough draw for one of our guys.
1: It's a landslide.
0: It's Mahomes. But I'm glad that Bradshaw was on this list because I think he deserves to be on here when you consider some of the other names.
1: And he wasn't Aikman. I mean, yes, he had a great supporting cast.
0: He was a league MVP at one point.
1: I mean, he was a driving force of the 2 second Super Bowls in particular. I mean, they threw the ball down the field.
0: And then last one here, Matt. You better be careful how you answer this because I know what my answer is. John Elway versus Steve Young.
1: I don't think this one's close either.
0: It's Elway.
1: It's your guy.
0: Yeah. It's Elway, baby.
1: I mean, Elway's got a chance. Elway's in competition for who do I least want to play against in the history of the planet.
0: Yes.
1: Young, to me, had some of the things I said about Montana being, you know, in his favor. But he was also way ahead of his time as a mover. I mean, he was a great runner. And when quarterbacks didn't run, that was a club in his bag that people didn't have in that era.
0: Yes, they did. Yes, they did.
1: Aikman in those huge games, and one could run and one couldn't.
0: One could run and one could not. Yeah, no, Steve Young was, I think, the first that people...
1: You can incorporate it.
0: People would look at those quarterbacks and go, he's a running quarterback.
1: Yeah.
0: I think Steve Young was the first that they said he's a quarterback who can run.
1: So two crazy stories that I don't think everyone realizes. Well, there's actually kind of three. Steve Young was drafted by the USFL. Well, he's drafted by the Bucks. They had his rights. He went to the USFL for more money and was property of the Bucks and looked like a flameout. The Niners sent a first-round pick for him. Favre was a second-round pick by the Falcons.
0: Yes, by the Falcons.
1: Didn't know anything. Was party boy. Didn't know what a nickel defense was. Glanville hated him. Was terrible. The Packers sent a first for him. It's like these two teams saw greatness in these guys.
0: They sure did.
1: You know what I mean? Like when they were down.
0: I didn't know that it was a first for Favre.
1: Yeah.
0: When he was a second round pick.
1: It would almost be like sending a first for Anthony Richardson right now.
0: Yeah.
1: Or like J.J. McCarthy.
0: J.J. McCarthy.
1: Or Penix or somebody like that looks like a bust.
0: Jackson Dart.
1: Yeah, right.
0: First rounder for Jackson Dart right now.
1: Right. Except Dart was way better.
0: Was a first round pick.
1: Right. You know, like these guys look like disasters, and these teams gave up first for them and turned them into guys on this list.
0: Imagine if Brett Favre knew what a nickel defense was.
1: Right.
0: I tell you what, he'd be doing all right. Elway advances, and so our quarterfinal is now set. We are down to 8, and we start at the top once again, Matt, and this is a really good – I mean, all these are going to be good conversations at this point. Brady versus Dan Marino for a seat in the Final Four.
1: I was hoping to get Marino really far in this list, but because he'd be high on my top 10. Just dices offenses apart, defenses apart.
0: Didn't have the greatest surrounding cast.
1: No. Neither did Elway for most of his career.
0: No doubt.
1: And Rodgers has some of this too, that at this league, there's like no defense for the perfect throw. I mean, if I'm bigger than you and I'm covering you perfectly, there's still a spot you could fit a football. And Marino did that better than anybody.
0: If he had just one Super Bowl, he would be mentioned all the time with Brady and Mahomes and Rodgers. Yeah. And he still kind of is. but not to the extent that he would be if he just had one.
1: I was only 10 when he hit the league, though, but it was like Randy Moss. Like, who is this guy? Like, the league changed because Marino tore them apart.
0: He might be the greatest American athlete to never win a championship. I'd have to go back and really think about that and look at, but he might be of the four major sports in this country.
1: There's some basketball players.
0: Carl Barry Malone Bonds or, comes to mind, and there's certainly some basketball players.
1: But he's probably the best.
0: Jordan took all their lunch money back in the 90s, right? Malone and Ewing and all those guys.
1: Yeah, yeah.
0: But it might be Marino, might be the greatest.
1: Again, you'd hate to play against that dude, especially early in his career. I mean, after he tore his Achilles, he wasn't quite the same, but he was phenomenal.
0: Just a killer.
1: Yeah.
0: Next round, couple Colts for a spot in the semifinal. It's Peyton Manning versus Johnny U. It's Manning.
1: Yeah, and there's a little recency bias there, but I think it's Manning. I think if you'd ask Colts fans who's the best Colts quarterback ever, they'd take Peyton.
0: What do you think the chances are that we could get Labs on before training camp, or maybe even for a segment during training camp, but we could ask him why he still thinks Johnny Unitas is the greatest quarterback
1: ever?
0: I
1: didn't know he's still on that.
0: Oh, yeah.
1: Okay.
0: Yep. Still, Johnny, next time
1: I bet he'll
0: Labs.
1: Cite things that are very reasonable, but it was also what was done that in the day. He called the whole offense. He was also the offense coordinator.
0: Sure.
1: You know, Bradshaw did some of that, but I mean, back in the day, Unitas was renowned at that. You know, like, he'd set up defenses, like, if I do this play and then do play action off it, like Shanahan does now,
0: sure,
1: you know?
0: Sure. And he was the quarterback when they lost to Broadway Joe and the Jets, right? In Super Bowl
1: III. But he was in the very end.
0: Yeah.
1: I don't think he started the game.
0: Oh, okay. Gotcha.
1: Yeah.
0: Gotcha.
1: But he was on the team.
0: Next quarterfinal matchup, Matt. My goodness, this is like Argentina versus France here in the quarterfinals. Montana versus Rodgers.
1: We said that in the opening, we're doing best resumes. Joe's is better.
0: I think that's where you have to kind of.
1: Yeah. I could certainly make the argument that I'd rather play against Joe.
0: I would too.
1: But
0: I think my answer for this would be Rodgers, but I feel like we almost have to go with Montana.
1: Yeah. If the parameters are resume, I think Brady's got the best resume and Montana's probably the second.
0: And we also, if we don't take Montana here, all of our quarterbacks are going to be like recent guys, and that is a little biased for
1: right,
0: us.
1: Right. I mean, his greatness can't be understated either. I mean, he was unbelievable.
0: We'll go Montana here just because of the resume, but I tell you what, either of those guys are in the conversation.
1: I mean, he might be the best Super Bowl quarterback ever.
0: I mean,
1: Bradshaw's in that conversation. I mean, like, he's undefeated.
0: It's pretty good.
1: 4-0. Yeah, all right.
0: And then last but certainly not least, this is another great one. Matt, Mahomes versus Elway for a spot in the Final Four.
1: I'm going Mahomes.
0: You know what? I think I am too.
1: I mean, even just in terms of resume, and I know his isn't done.
0: I think I could easily argue that on their best day, again, that whole you're getting an A-plus performance from them guaranteed.
1: Yeah.
0: Give me Elway. But Mahomes,
1: on their best day, they may be the best two ever.
0: They might be the two most talented quarterbacks on their best day.
1: And Josh Allen's in that conversation too, just like gifts.
0: Mm-hmm. Aaron Rodgers would be in that conversation.
1: What sticks with me with Mahomes, though, is before last year, his worst season is losing the AFC championship. If that was your floor.
0: And I know he's got one of the best coaches ever and one of the best tight ends ever and a really good defense, but he also has been to 5 Super Bowls already and won 3 of them.
1: Yeah. I mean, and Tyreek Hill is come and gone, and Kelce ain't what he used to be.
0: Their offensive line ain't what it used to be.
1: Yeah.
0: It's hard to go against Mahomes. So our semifinal is set. Brady versus Manning. Montana versus Mahomes. How does it play out? We will decide when we return for the last segment. We'll also get to your questions, comments, concerns, and reactions before we get out of here. 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

0: into the Final Four of our World Cup of greatest NFL quarterbacks of all time. We started with 16, now four just remain. Tom Brady, Peyton Manning, Joe Montana, and Patrick Mahomes. Matt, the first semifinal matchup here is a matchup that we saw on a big stage many times with our own two eyes.
1: Yeah.
0: Brady versus Manning.
1: And you got to give it to Brady.
0: You do.
1: But what's funny is people don't remember this portion of Brady's history, and I'm not bashing him at all. There was a long stretch of his great career where he was not considered like a top two quarterback in the league.
0: Absolutely.
1: There was never a stretch of Manning's career that he was not considered maybe the best, or same maybe with like Rodgers.
0: Maybe his last year, you know, right, when he was in his 40s, but that was it.
1: Like Ben was ahead of Brady there for a while, or, you know, like, and it's not to, and Brady's greatness wasn't just longevity, but he really had two careers, and maybe even three.
0: It's crazy. You're right.
1: He basically had two Patriot careers, and the first one was good, and he'd go to Pro Bowls.
0: He was a facilitator. He was a manager.
1: But if we had this conversation, even like year eight of Brady, it'd be like, oh man, he's might be the best ever. You know, what are we talking about here? Brady's just a Pro Bowler. You know,
0: right?
1: Yeah.
0: I still think
1: you give this to Brady.
0: You do, and it is nuts how, I mean, Tom Brady's best football of his career came in his mid-30s and on, which is typically not the case for a lot of these guys. But you're right. In hindsight, I mean, Tom Brady has more Super Bowl rings than any other franchise does.
1: Yeah.
0: He's got seven. The Steelers and the Patriots have six. You can't deny Tom Brady here. As much as I agree with you, I think for a long time, Peyton Manning was the better quarterback.
1: Yes, but Brady, especially statistically.
0: Brady just unbelievable, the type of winner that he was able to develop and grow into.
1: Now, they were obviously big rivals of that day, and they go down as, you know, a heavyweight fight. But there is some Breeze-Ben conversation there, too. I mean, one played in the Dome, one played in the extreme Northeast.
0: Yeah.
1: And both teams built their teams respectively. You know, the Patriots were big. They were built off the Giants, Parcells era. You know, their linebackers are all 260. You know what I mean? Like, they're big physical group. Where Manning, I have great respect for what Bill Polian did. But, like, look in Manning's era, they used first-round pick after first-round pick on skill guys, even when they were the best offense in the league. Mm-hmm. Like, they had a really good left tackle. They had a really good center. Didn't spend a lot of money on the other linemen, but it was first-round pick after first-round pick.
0: Edgar James and Marvin and Reggie.
1: Oh, yeah.
0: And,
1: yeah. There's even guys like Gonzalez and Adai that people don't talk about. Yeah. Dallas Clark. Marvin, Wayne. You know, like almost every year. They had two big-time pass rushers, spent no more money on defense, gave Peyton all the money, Freeney, Mathis, Wayne, Harrison.
0: We're going to be played in a dome. You guys are going to rush quarterbacks.
1: Yes. In the fourth quarter, you two pin your ears back because Peyton's going to get us to 30. But then they go to New England or Pittsburgh, and they weren't built for the weather.
0: Weren't built for Mike Vrabel and Joey Porter and Jerome cold Bettis weather.
1: Right. You know, right. Like those little edge rushers versus Jerome aren't so great. You know, right.
0: That was just that I will always remember those Brady Manning years very fondly, because Manning got the best of Tom a few times too, but Tom did more so often, was the one who was victorious, just like he is here now. Tom Brady moves to the final. Who will join him, Matt? Is it Joe Montana or is it Patrick Mahomes? I think it's Patrick Mahomes.
1: I think it's Mahomes. Yeah.
0: I do too.
1: I mean, they both have three rings, right?
0: Montana has four.
1: I don't think.
0: I'm pretty sure he does.
1: Why do I not know that off the top of my head?
0: I'm pretty sure.
1: Mahomes has three, right?
0: Mahomes has three. He's been to five.
1: Been to five. And, three and two. Four for Joe.
0: Yep. Four for Broadway Joe.
1: Okay.
0: 4-0.
1: Okay.
0: Perfect 4-0. Four-time Super Bowl champion, three-time Super Bowl MVP, two-time NFL MVP. Offensive player of the year, three-time first-team All-Pro, two-time second-team All-Pro. I think the only way you could argue Montana over Mahomes is the perfect 4-0 Super Bowl record, but for just about everything else, I think Mahomes is...
1: I mean, the fact that Mahomes has three.
0: Yeah.
1: I mean,

0: It's not like he's 1-4 in the Super Bowl either. Right. He still has a winning record.
1: He sure does. He sure does.
0: His postseason stuff's not bad.
1: And hey, Montana won a national championship at Notre Dame too. So I mean, that dude just wins.
0: Yes.
1: But there's some with Montana and Brady. I don't think I've ever said this to you, but there's some Mark Messier vibes with those two with me.
0: You mean that in a good way or a bad way?
1: Neither. Just that I don't know if he was ever really the best player on his team, but or like the best player at his position of his era.
0: Okay. Because like for people who don't know, Messier was the second line center early in his career because the best guy ever was.
1: And Messier is an all-time great.
0: Yes.
1: But like he wasn't Wayne Gretzky. But after the Oilers traded Wayne Gretzky, he won another cup with Edmonton when Gretzky was in L.A.
0: And then the Rangers, too,
1: and
0: right?
1: And then he went to the Rangers and won one in New York after doing that famous guarantee.
0: Okay.
1: You know, we're going to win game six and then we're going to win game seven.
0: You're talking about him as a winner.
1: Yes. Really,
0: so Messier has a lot of rings.
1: Just like Brady. He's got six.
0: Wow.
1: Just like Brady, Messier is an all-time great.
0: Yes.
1: But he won a lot more than some people who were greater than him. Is that does that make sense? Like,
0: and you'd rather play against Messier than Mario or Wayne.
1: Yes. Now Messier had more of a penchant to punch you in the face from time to time.
0: Sure.
1: But you would rather play against him. So it's just like I've always tried to find kind of like the Brady and the Montana comparisons, because you could list Manning and Mahomes and Elway and Rodgers and people who are more talented than those guys.
0: Yeah, yeah. But just the one plays like Josh Allen or
1: the way that these guys found to be at their best when it mattered most
0: is huge.
1: That means just as much, if not more, in sports than any of this other stuff.
0: Yes, agreed.
1: And with that,
0: I think Montana is probably the best example of that.
1: Hey, you got four Super Bowls and a national championship.
0: And Bradshaw is a case for that, too.
1: 5-0 in championship games. That's pretty good. Also a Western Pennsylvania guy to boot. Matt, it is the championship. The World Cup trophy is in the building. Brady versus Mahomes.
0: We already gave the leader to Brady. Again, if it's his resume.
1: I will say, though, there is still a chance for Mahomes to usurp him.
0: What if he plays 8 more years and wins 3 more titles or even 2?
1: Yeah.
0: I mean, I always thought it was unfair, but then there was a big narrative when the Bucks beat the Chiefs.
1: I was just going to reference this. This is Mahomes' only chance to ever be
0: great. Right, and now he can't ever be the best quarterback ever.
1: He's like his fourth year in the league. What are you talking about?
0: He goes to Super Bowl every year.
1: What are you talking about?
0: Now, if this trend from last year is what the Chiefs are going forward, he may have to have a Brady, and he could. Like, he could still have the career Brady did to some degree, where we talk about, remember that first career with the Chiefs? And then he had like 6 years where he was a top 5 quarterback, but they didn't win anything. And then from age 34 to 38, he won 3 more. You know, they ended up with a phenomenal wide receiver and a different coach. And, you know, like he could still put together 2 amazing Hall of Fame careers because he's already put together 1.
1: That's a very astute point by you, and as much as I hate it, Tom Brady just won himself another trophy.
0: Yeah.
1: He is our World Cup of Quarterbacks champion here on The Drive 2026. Matt, we've got a few minutes left here. Let's hit some tweets before we get out of here.
0: Okay.
1: Coach Matt tweets us and says, can you guys go through and see what teams you think could potentially be interested in making a trade with the Steelers for Mike Tomlin when the season is over? Basically, current coaches on the hot seat. Bowles in Tampa Bay.
0: Yeah, I would think he would be really interested in that job. He worked for that family.
1: Right.
0: They're not a complete train wreck, even if they have a bad year.
1: They don't have a fan base that is going to hold your feet to the fire every time you lose a game.
0: This definitely is not a negative statement about Tomlin. I mean it in a very flattering way. But if you're a garbage organization and he can at least get me to like 9 wins every year.
1: We're going to be playing important games at Christmas every year.
0: Browns, Jets, Cardinals, Raiders. I mean, these teams that haven't won forever, that I feel pretty confident in a year or two.
1: Commanders.
0: I'll be very,
1: that's another one.
0: They'll be like really relevant. Now, would he want to go to those teams? Maybe. I mean, that'd be a great challenge. It's kind of like your Drew Brees thing. Like, you take a bad team and you win your first Super Bowl.
1: It means a lot.
0: You never buy another beer in that town. You know what I mean?
1: Like Giannis Antetokounmpo's 1 championship in Milwaukee probably means as many as Steph Curry's 4 in Golden State.
0: Yeah, right. You know, it's different to take over the Steelers or Packers or whatever and just be expected. But if you take the Cardinals and win it all, or you know, the Raiders back to prominence post Al Davis, you know, those are the teams to me that would love somebody like that. Like I thought Pete Carroll was going to do that for the Raiders last year. didn't happen at all.
1: Matt, you go to Ohio State and Alabama and win a national championship, and they go, great, do it again next year.
0: Yeah, that's nice. Beat Michigan.
1: You go to WVU and you win a national championship, I'm painting your face on my garage for the rest of my life.
0: Doesn't matter what happens either.
1: I'm going to have a shrine of you in my basement like you're the Pope. Buccaneers definitely won. I think Commanders would be one.
0: That's a real good one, yeah.
1: I would say the Bengals, but I wouldn't see Mike Tomlin taking another and the Steelers wouldn't trade him to another AFC.
0: I don't think they would trade him.
1: Titans just got a new coach.
0: Would you trade him for first round pick to the Bengals?
1: Maybe. I said maybe.
0: Yeah.
1: Jets?
0: Yeah.
1: Dolphins? No, Dolphins just got a new. They're not going to pull the plug after 1 year. Raiders, same thing.
0: A team might, though, if it's a disaster for Tomlin.
1: For Tomlin.
0: Yeah, right.
1: True. Atlanta,
0: Sean Payton's and Tomlin's don't become available very often.
1: No, they do not. But I would say there's probably at least four or five ones that you can definitely. Commanders.
0: I was trying to think some of the non-perennial junkie teams. And Tampa is the one that first came to mind, like you said.
1: What if Andy Reid were to retire?
0: Yeah. I mean, something like that would make a ton of sense.
1: And the Chiefs were like, let's bring Mike Tomlin in here.
0: McVay said, I just won the Super Bowl. I'm done. I'm riding off in the sunset. You know, like, okay.
1: Jeff says, can you guys give your opinion on how you see the interior linebackers being utilized? Are Queen and Wilson on the field a lot together? Will we see just one in Diamond Nickel and which one? And how much time do you think Sawyer will see behind the three big edge rushers? Also, what are your top five favorite mob movies? Good questions there from Jeff.
0: I think Sawyer plays at most 10 snaps a game, you know, and early down.
1: Especially with the investment in the other three now.
0: Yeah. I mean, he'll be active. He may have a role on early downs here and there, but it's two plays and then TJ comes back in.
1: Yeah.
0: You know, TJ taps out or something. The linebacker question is a really interesting one. One of the things I tweeted from the Football Outsiders FTN Almanac that I knew was true, but I didn't know how true it was. Steelers played less than 1% of dime last year. I mean, that probably will change, but the league's really heavy nickel. I mean, some teams are playing a lot of dime, but
1: nickel's like base personnel now.
0: Yeah, but I definitely think there will be a lot of stretch. Like you think of nickel, you think of two off the ball linebackers, but I think you'll see a lot because a lot of teams do this now too. Five man front with a, you know, Benton, Harmon, Cam, the two edge guys,
1: TJ, Herbig, Heisman, whoever.
0: One linebacker and then five behind, five, like, almost like a 5-1-5.
1: Yes.
0: Because one of those guys, usually Ramsey or especially Elliott,
1: is like a tweener.
0: They're going to come down near the box or be around.
1: And your edge rushers can move too.
0: Like, yeah.
1: They're not stiffs.
0: And you still can play you can still be pretty light and defend the run because you got three 300 pounders on the field. You see a lot of 5-1s in the league right now. And I would bet the Steelers ramp that up. And that would be bad for Wilson's playing time.
1: Yes, it would.
0: You know, because Queen's going to out-snap him, I would
1: assume. Unless all of a sudden somehow Wilson usurps Queen,
0: mm-hmm.
1: which certainly would not be impossible.
0: Yeah.
1: Wouldn't say it's likely, but not impossible. Top five mob movies. Now, see, this is always difficult because, like, what do you consider a mob movie? Like, there's some people like a mob movie is different than a gangster movie. You know what I mean?
0: Oh, I see what you're saying.
1: But I'm going to go full blanket in no particular order. The Departed, Godfather, Goodfellas, Scarface
0: counts. GF 1 and 2 are the top two, and we're never going to have a discussion about that.
1: I was just going to kind of lump them into one, but
0: that's fine, but they're two different movies.
1: They are.
0: I would say Goodfellas is 3.
1: Ahead of The Departed?
0: Yeah.
1: I would flip-flop those, but I don't think that's a huge... I'm not like...
0: Departed's definitely 4 or 5.
1: Screaming.
0: Bronx Tale's in the conversation.
1: Bronx Tale's great. Donnie Brasco's great.
0: Donnie Brasco counts. Definitely great. We're definitely missing some low-hanging fruits,
1: We certainly are, I'm sure. You ever seen American Gangster with Denzel and Russell Crowe?
0: I would say, I don't know if that counts, because like you said,
1: that's more of like a drug-dealing movie.
0: That's
1: but if
0: mob.
1: Scarface counts, that counts.
0: I mean, because that's not...
1: That's a good one. That's an underrated one.
0: It's a great one.
1: Denzel and Russell Crowe, just
0: phenomenal.
1: Unbelievable.
0: Because that's not like it's a gang. That's not a gang movie. That's a mob movie. I mean, he structures his family like the mob did.
1: That's a good call.
0: Just because the color of his skin's not... Italian.
1: Because it's not, I was just going to say, just because it's not a Paisan movie, but that is kind of what a lot of people think is like,
0: right.
1: you got to have the Paisan in there for it to count. But no, I think you're right. I think all those kind of are encompassed mm-hmm. in one. That's a good question by Jeff to get us out of here.
0: Best line in Bronx Tale. The biker.
1: Now yous can't leave.
0: Exactly. You just ruined the whole thing for me.
1: I'm sorry.
0: No, it's okay.
1: I'm sorry. Now use Candy.
0: You can't leave.
1: Listen, I was all wound up on Caddyshack yesterday. Cinderella boy.
0: It's like when the crazy Norsemen come land on your shores. It's like, now you can't leave.
1: Now use Candy. Oh, gosh. That's an ugly ponytail. Looks good on you, though. It was a fun show today. We will be off tomorrow.
0: It's the last one of the week, yeah.
1: And then we've got some vacation stuff coming up, so the schedule might be a little wonky. The YouTube video cast might be a little off and on. But again,
0: sounds like it's unlikely we'll be doing video until after training
1: camp. Or are we done with video until after training camp? No, there'll be some time before, right? Like the week or so before. Nah. Okay, so video might be done until a little over a month from now in August.
0: Yeah.
1: But again, subscribe wherever you get your podcasts, SNR Drive. Make sure you're obviously listening on the loop on Steelers Nation Radio. While Matt and I might be having some time off here in these next couple weeks ahead of training camp, we're certainly not going quiet until then either. So make sure you're still rocking and rolling with us. But that will do it for us today. Thanks to Mr. TV for producing on the video side. For Matt Williamson, I'm Wes Shuler. Take care, everybody. We'll talk to you soon. As always, you know where to find us. 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
12: Guess what I'm doing today, Chris?
13: What are you doing, Tom?
12: I'm setting foot in the Holy Land. I'm going to the Mecca. I am going to Latrobe, baby. Site check time. I get to hit all the spots today. Dino's, Sharky's. I go to the casino. I think I'm going to stop on campus, too. I don't know if I have to. I just want to say hi to the place. It's here, buddy. That's when you know that old Tom Opferman and a couple people have to go up for my heart to check the internet lines for the shows that we do, the damn good shows that we do up at training camp every day there's practice. Oh, it's not on the horizon. It here, buddy. Welcome to training camp 2026. It's exciting, isn't it?
13: It's very rare. I grew up north of the city. I live south of the city now, so I'm not a big east suburbs guy. I never lived there. I never had much occasion to be there other than, of course, training camp. So it's very, very rare that I've been near St. Vincent other than the 3 weeks I spend there every year the past 12 years, 13 years. So it is, when you see St. Vincent in the wild, I call it, like when it's not Steelers training camp. Now, obviously it's all going to be set up today. We're 5 days out, I'm sure.
12: There'll be all these nice little flags on the road. Steelers camp 2026.
13: And the signs outside Sharky say, welcome Steelers.
12: Park here.
13: Everything's
12: parking,
13: set up.
12: All that stuff.
13: But it's only once or twice in my life, I think. And I was like, oh, that's St. Vincent. And I drove past it and I'm like, oh, it's just a normal small college.
12: It really is. I played lacrosse there once for a tournament. Yeah. They hosted it, and I think I toured it once when I was doing that thing as a kid. You know, you go to colleges and tour around and be like, I can't wait to go here. So, yeah, like I went to St. Vincent, and it really is just that normal, you know, you go to like a Grove City or something like that. It's kind of just like those, right? Except while you're on the tour, they're like, and then the Steelers come every year for a couple of weeks. And, you know, you can sign up and do that and be like, you know, runners between the dorms and key card people and stuff like that and help out on the field. So it is truly such a unique thing that the Steelers do. And we talked about this a couple of weeks ago because it's a dying art for teams to go to an off, you know, campus, if you will. Campus, ironically enough. Bills do it. Cowboys do it, but they go to like a resort. Steelers do it. Maybe a couple of other teams. I really, really think there's so much value to what this team is about to go through for the next 3 weeks. I think that, and I'm not trying to paint everybody with a broad brush here, saying that you're all just, you know, rich people that are out of touch. No, not even close. But everybody, including you and I, who are dirt poor, Chris, can use some humbling, right? Can use some, like, grounding. Let you get back to what it's all about. Kind of find the kid in you again, right? And when you go up to St. Vincent and you're living in a dorm and you're going to the cafeteria with your friends and it's truly like a camp experience, hopefully they go to bed at night, you know, and they have those little flashbacks, those memories of, like, football camp when they were, you know, 14 years old, 13 years old, and they were really falling in love with the sport, or just summer camp back then. And I think that you break it down to like the basics of where you came from, that completely accelerates team bonding, team building. And there's not a sport on this earth, man, where you need everybody on the team pulling at the rope in equal parts to get the job done and win a Super Bowl. I mean, you need a superstar quarterback most of the time. But just look at Seattle this year. Like, all year long, we just said to ourselves after a while, they're just the perfect team. They do everything well. There's nothing wrong there. All 53 guys are working together as one to get the job done. And sometimes teams have that, and they just fall short, and the talent does matter. But I think you can really get this thing close together up at training camp. I know how sappy this sounds and how like, oh, how sentimental this is and how beautiful the bonding of a team is. But like, I do think it's real in a sport like football, in all sports, but really especially in football. Like, let's hit all the sappy cliches, right? Like the brotherhood, all of that stuff. It's a fraternity. It's you sweat for the man next to you, sacrifice. Like all of these things are applied to football. And I think you can really drill those in a lot more when you're bringing people back down to that kind of base level of, hey, you're living in a cinder blocked room.
13: And, you know, sorry, I wasn't listening because I was looking through St. Vincent College photos. You got me like talking about sentimental. I'm like going through
12: you're
13: camp
12: gonna
13: photos.
12: See it in a week, dude.
13: I know. Well, it's an annual, you know, rite of passage, I guess, for if you're the Steelers. And it kind of cracks me up, too, because especially nowadays, most of them, although not all of them, like our boy Robert Tonyan went to Indiana State, which Indiana State, but I guess is still miles, and I don't mean this in any disparaging way. Of course, that's still a Division I. It's FCS level ahead of what Division III, I believe, yes. is St. Vincent College. So in terms of that, so, but you're talking about, and now the new rookies now have been entirely in the NIL era. Like they've been making money in college, right? And they've been at most of them at Georgia or Alabama or whatever it might be, and they have the luxuries of going to school and playing football at those places. And now you talked about the cinder block dorm rooms they're sharing with a roommate, which they probably didn't have either for their college experience. But it is, and you know, I think about to get bigger picture about football, and I was thinking about, because all this perspective from, you know, the tourists that came for the World Cup, and they talked about, you know, and just thinking about soccer versus in football, how football was so specialized position-wise and going on that road, but it makes you realize how much of the team sport it is. I mean, what other sports are there where there is, at the professional level, Calvin Austin's scoring a touchdown, and you know, well, Darnell Washington's not even, you know, Darnell Washington's on the field blocking for him for that play. You need a 6'6", 300-pound, a bunch of them to run the play. You need a guy who weighs 140 pounds, that's still a little, 170 pounds running the ball for the play. You need somebody who's adept at kicking, stepping up and kicking an oblong shape thing. So it just, you talk about a melting pot of just of body types for one thing, let alone backgrounds and where they come from around the country and everything, and bonding together over those 3 weeks in terms of what they got to do. And there is something to it. And yeah, it is a shame that so few teams do this now. To me, I don't know. I get the logistics angle of like, well, our stuff's here and everything. Why would we leave here? I assume is the logic behind a lot of teams wanting to stay where they are. And I guess I see that. I certainly do. But there is something special about this. And, you know, when Mike Tomlin left, I did wonder, but it is a Steelers thing too. The Rooney family is so ingrained and attached to St. Vincent now.
12: The fact
13: 60
12: that they're literally
13: now
12: in the process of building an indoor facility up there, I don't think they're pulling the plug anytime soon, no matter who the coach is. A new coach who didn't have Pittsburgh ties, hypothetically, would say, was just going to have to accept that as part of the deal. Good thing about McCarthy is he probably was like in the meeting and he was like, I can't wait to get up to La Trobe. Like, oh, and Rooney in his head was like, oh, I didn't even have to bring that up. That's great. He already thinks that it's happening. Perfect. He's on board already. But like, dude, they invested so much into that place. It's not appropriate business wise to just pull the plug on it right now.
13: Yeah, and it would, and it's not like it's a, you talked about some of them. I remember the Saints used to go up to Wisconsin, I think it was, because it's hot in Louisiana for one reason.
12: Was it Wisconsin or is the Greenbrier, wasn't it? With Sean Payton. Maybe there was another thing with the Saints in Wisconsin, but I know Payton used to take him to the Greenbrier. And he also took the Broncos to the Greenbrier recently as like a point of mobile command center when they were on the East Coast for a couple of weeks in a row. So he didn't have to go all the way back to Denver. He instead flew to the Greenbrier. And that's like a super retrofitted place now where they put a bunch of money into that.
13: Yeah, they built that as an NFL.
12: Like that came up from scratch.
13: And so I think it's the Giants this year are spending. Yeah, the Giants are
12: spending some time in the Greenbrier.
13: Yeah, I don't know if it's the entire camp or a week or what it is. Yeah, the Giants definitely are. And I guess that's now, I judged by yesterday, there's a Hard Knocks sort of situation going on for them, or at least some other knockoff Hard Knocks, which is
12: Interesting. Seattle is the real Hard Knocks this year, which I think is fascinating. Super Bowl champion being on. Finally, HBO and the NFL was probably just like, you know what? Enough of our rules of like, can't make the playoffs and no new coaches. Like, we just keep getting kind of bad teams here. So let's go Seattle. Let's go Super Bowl champion. And plus, with the teams having Final Cut now, like, what would a team like Seattle really worry about? You know what I mean? Like, it's not as much of a punishment as I think it was maybe in the early 2000s when, like, they just aired everything that they were filming. And you said it yourself, Chris, like, the question when the Steelers were a part of it a couple of years ago was, how invasive are these cameras going to be? You guys said you barely noticed them. You were like, they just really do a great job. And it's HBO Hard Knocks. It's one of the greatest documentary series of all time. Really? Of course they do a great job chameleoning, right? And just kind of blending into the background.
13: Yeah, I mean,
12: you don't want to be really filming like natural things occurring while you're just like, right, they're not going to be natural.
13: I was blown away. I don't say dreading it because I was intrigued by it. But at the same time, I was like, this is going to be hard to walk around. I don't want cameras in my face. Not that anybody cares about me at all.
12: It's
13: but
12: like when you're watching games on sidelines at stadiums and that camera from ESPN just like wheels himself right in front of you, right in front of the end zone. It's like, God, you got to be kidding me.
13: But you wouldn't even know they were there, to be honest with you.
12: But anyway, like
13: the trailer. But regardless,
12: back to the camps and the going to a remote location. I just think forcing that onto players is a good thing. I think it's one of those things where it's like, in the moment, a player might like roll his eyes and be like, I can't believe this is happening. But then like after it's happening, they're probably like, this is pretty cool. Like, I'm having a lot of fun. Like, yeah, it's a little weird that I'm staying in a dorm and this and that. But like, and for players that are coming out of college right now, like Weegee's going to be like, my dorm at Iowa was sick. Like, what's going on here? Yeah. So I get that they could feel a little bit of like, really, we have to do this? But I promise you, for the most part, at the end, it's always a pleasant experience. And they definitely walk away with that with some pretty cool memories. And honestly, this is going to get so sappy right now. Some friendships made, right? Like, you're forced to bond with these people. Like, maybe you strike up a nice adult friendship with somebody that you might have just never talked. Like, maybe somebody on special teams that you would have just never talked to because you're on offense. And just like, for whatever reason, it was a rainy day. You sat down at the Uno table together. You know what I mean? Got a lot in common.
13: Yeah.
12: It's fun, man. Yes, camp's fun. Let's just put a nice little bow on that. Camp is fun.
13: Yes. When you're at the facility, they leave just like any other job, essentially, everybody. And they're all
1: to go home.
13: And some of them. But even that, like they have, because after a lot of the reserve future, the undrafted rookie type guys, I shouldn't say it because I don't know if it's a formal agreement or not, but I think the Steelers have some sort of agreement with the hotel there on the south side, that a lot of the practice squad players essentially live there because, let's face it, I mean, they're essentially living week to week. I hate to say that, and hopefully, you know, they make, but, you know, they could be cut at any time. They know that probably, so they're staying. So even that, like, you're leaving, there's not a common, you're all eating lunch together up there, eating dinner together up there, which I guess they're a point to do it on the south side too, but it is just different. It's just a different feel. You're in the middle.
12: It's different, yes.
13: Yes, you're kind of, I don't say the middle of nowhere, but Westmoreland County is kind of the middle of nowhere, at least compared to being on the south side, for sure.
12: Now, here's the real benefit to the staff for them having camp. You know where all your chickens are, right? They're all in your coop. Because you're right, other teams, there's a worry with some coaches, right? Some things might pop up during a camp setting because they are free to go after that. It's just like a practice during a regular season, really. You go to the facility, you do your training camp, then you get to just go home. You get to go out that night. If you have a day off the next day, you really get to go out that night, do something. I don't know. So it's always a benefit, I think. And hey, I mean, these are adults, so it's not like they don't have free will. It's not like they can't leave the campus of St. Vincent and go somewhere to get a bite or something like that. You know what I mean? But this is still, I think, something that probably eases a little bit of tension is that, hey, everybody pretty much wakes up in the same exact place, and we just roll out onto that practice field. And I think that's also beneficial because it allows for more one-on-one time with some players. Like, of course, if they had this at the south side, Aller or Howard would stick around afterwards and talk with McCarthy maybe in all hours of the night, and Rogers doing this and guys showing up and lifting after the game. You know what I mean? But now it's just, you know, McCarthy just walks down the hall. Hey, Aaron, you got a second? I just thought of something. Like, draw it up real quick for you. You know what I mean? Like, it's just everything can happen so organically when you're all forced into that same spot. So it's kind of like, if it ain't broke, don't fix it. this team is arguably the most successful franchise in the history of the NFL. And for most of their history, they have been practicing this art of going up to the camp at St. Vincent College, the remote destination training camp. And it has worked for them beautifully. So I can expect that to continue this year. And I'm very excited to see how McCarthy brings his flavor to St. Vincent College, how there's a new twist to training camp for the Pittsburgh Steelers.
13: Yeah, that's the thing, too, is it's
12: despite us them doing this for almost eons now, there will be refreshing things happening now.
13: And I do think, you know, much as we talked earlier about the Steelers hiring younger head coaches the three times and all that whole, let me relive our January and February. So I think Bill Cowher at age, what were they, 35 and 36, whatever they were, Mike Tomlin and Bill Cowher. Cowher took over, taking over for a legend in Chuck Knoll. I don't know if he, it was probably a lot of like, okay, how do you do things at St. Vincent? Tell me. You get what I'm saying? And the same with Mike Tomlin then taking over something at that point had been, what, a 40-year tradition at St. Vincent and only two coaches and maybe that. And you're kind of, you know, I don't want to say they're both have other things to worry about, I guess. And sort of I think Mike McCarthy maybe we'll see in terms of you're right. See, to put his stamp on this, and things might be done a little bit differently because he's been a head coach. This is not he's not jumping on the moving train in terms of being a head coach. So he knows everything else going on. Maybe there are little tweaks in terms of things that he's also been ran training camps both at facilities and whenever with the Packers at St. John Fisher, is that the university or the college or whatever it was? I think that's the right one.
12: Okay.
13: Probably being wrong. I don't know. I
12: pulled that out of nowhere.
13: Maybe I got that wrong. Why don't we look
12: bold,
13: it up before I...
12: Very bold.
13: You know, we'll roll with it. Nobody ever know. And know what you told me about radio? Just keep going with it and just ride with it. And
12: sure.
13: So whatever it was, I'll figure it out what that was. Mike McCarthy can... probably has a little more autonomy to do things different, but I don't know exactly, you know, just maybe scheduling wise. Either way, you're still sticking with the same basic concept that everybody's in the same dorm. The position meetings are going to be that way, and they're roommates for most of the non-veteran players in terms of you have that logistics of that, the meals. I mean, he did change up the practice times. It seems as if the walkthroughs would be in the afternoon, you know, those little kind of details. But
12: he likes it earlier, man. Like, even there's some practices, you'll see the schedule now that's out, like, and you'll see, like, even sometimes he's like, let's get this thing going at 10:30. Like, he likes the early practice. And maybe that gives him more time for constructive feedback after the practice, right?
13: Yeah, that's probably there's a degree of that for sure in terms of
12: maybe he just doesn't like the heat.
13: Well, Aaron Rodgers didn't like the heat. He made that clear. He made that clear last year. He did, but it's weird because Mike Tomlin, we did this 3 years ago. I think it was 3 years ago now.
12: Where we had to move it earlier.
13: He moved it earlier, but then he didn't like it moving
12: it. And it got rained a lot, didn't it? Didn't we get a couple of rain outs during that year?
13: I think it's probably just coincidence, right? I don't think it's like, in Florida, it rains every day at literally like at 3 o'clock, right?
12: And in Seattle, it rains every day. It's just one day it's at 3 o'clock, it's 11 in the morning, and then it's like midnight. It's just very random up there.
13: I don't think it's a time. There's not like a rainy season or a rainy time of day in Western PA. It's just rainy, other than being every day.
12: Plus that terrible, terrible, terrible, terrible. Terrible joke about places like Seattle. If you don't like the weather, just wait 5 minutes. That's literally true up at La Trobe if it's raining. Like, you just have to wait 5 minutes most of the time and it blows right through.
13: That's kind of, yeah.
12: But then 10 minutes later, another one's coming.
13: So it doesn't, but.
12: But I think you're right. That was more coincidence. But yeah, we tried this. We dipped our toe in the early practice water. Didn't like it. Didn't like that water. Went right back to having that 2 in the afternoon. It was like 1:55 was when Mike Tomlin used to start his practices at La Trobe. So. Early practices are for sure like the first concrete thing that we know is going to be pretty different, and we'll find out more on Wednesday what else is going to be, you know, a zig instead of a zag that we're used to.
13: By the way, I did butcher that.
12: Was it Buffalo that plays at St. John Fisher? Yes. See, I knew that head.
13: So you could have just corrected me.
12: I could have, but I didn't want to make myself embarrassed too.
13: Okay, St. Norbert College from 1958 to 2019 is where the Packers trained.
12: St. Norbert.
13: St. Norbert. I wouldn't have never gotten that.
12: Like the movie Norbit. with Eddie Murphy or Norbert?
13: It's N-O-R-B-E-R-T.
12: Okay, is there, so is there, it's not like
13: there's not
12: okay.
13: a silent R or something. I don't
12: okay,
13: know.
12: We're but, good there but, then.
13: Well, there you go. So
12: terrible movie made by Eddie Murphy, if you've ever seen it.
13: I didn't, yeah.
12: Let's get to some real talk next when we come back, okay? Camp storylines.
13: Okay.
12: We'll lay out the biggest ones in our minds that we think you should be paying attention to over these next 3 weeks of training camp. Tom Opperman, Chris Adamski. It's the Steelers Blitz on Steelers Nation Radio, part of the Steelers Audio Network.
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20: Hi, Western Pennsylvania. This is Edgar Snyder. I want to thank you for over 40 years of trusting my law firm. During those years, we've helped thousands of people just like you, our neighbors. We're here for you. We're here for our community. We're here for our region. If you've been seriously hurt in an accident, you need to talk to a lawyer, even if it's not us. If you do call us, know that you'll have the firm with over 40 years of experience fighting to get the money you deserve. And of course, there's never a fee unless we get money for you.
12: Camp starting next week for the Pittsburgh Steelers. We got big camp storylines for you to follow along with. Chris, I think the Joey Porter Jr. contract situation, I'm tempted to put that towards the top of my storylines list when it comes to camp, but to be fair, maybe that gets done over the weekend. Maybe that gets done on move-in day. Maybe that gets done after the acclimation period's over on that weekend. And then that's not really a storyline. So we'll get to that in a second. I want to jump the offensive line configuration to the top of the list here, because I think that is what matters the most up at camp. Joey Porter Jr., whether he signs his contract or not, whether he holds in or not, he's going to play week one. I'm confident in that. I don't think the Steelers are going to let it get to a point where there wouldn't be a contract extension given to him by then. And even if it does get to that point, I think Joey Porter Jr. is a guy that's going to play in week one, play out that last deal, and then try to snag that first or second team All-Pro and then cash in even more next offseason, where the Steelers have to kind of worry because other teams can come knocking at his door as well. So, and just going through that hypothetical route there, why would they ever let it get to that point? So they're going to snatch him up at some point, I'm pretty confident. What this offensive line looks like, specifically the right side of that offensive line, is the true, I think, mystery when it comes to this team up at camp. There's other position battles that we'll get to here in a second, but I think that's the biggest one, the biggest key, and really the one that shapes this team the most come week one against the Falcons. And we know what the left side's going to be. Fatanu McCormick and then the center Frazier is set in stone. Injuries, God forbid those happen, injuries withstanding, those will be your three guys from center to left. But right side is so up in the air. And Monday, when they put the pads on, not this week, but the following Monday, Chris, we really can finally start to chip away at that and find out who our right guard and who our right tackle is going to be.
13: Yeah, even in that first day of practice, even little hints right there, because will they all, because as far as we know, or anybody knows, or we can say, or whatever, but I know it's true that
12: you know something that we don't know.
13: It was just that Spencer Anderson, there wasn't like a rotation even, and Spencer Anderson and Dylan Cook played every first team rep, or virtually every first team rep during the spring workouts. Now, spring workouts would be different than camp, but that signals, certainly, I think it's a reasonable conclusion to draw that those two are the leaders in the clubhouse or top of the depth chart, however you want to put it, or at least they were to that point. Now, if we get to the first practice, so having said that, it would be sort of jarring if all of a sudden there was, I don't know, Jennings Dunker and, I don't know, I guess Broderick Jones would be. That's the first domino to fall that I could talk about. First off, before I get to anything else, is Broderick Jones on the pup list or is he practicing? That's step number one to the map to the right side of the offensive line. Now, that doesn't mean it's a, you know, if he is, he's going to be first team. I don't think so. I think he'd have to ram himself up, whatever, but that's the first domino to fall, I think. Is it a tackle? Is it a three-man competition? Does he Honitor? What level of degree is Honitor given a chance to be in the first team? I don't think the first day of practice he will be regardless, right? I think that he has to kind of, you know, there's the rookie thing. I get it. We think, although, again, new coaching staff, a lot of mystery. We don't really know how things, the standard operating procedure. But I think there's going to be a degree of Ihonatiur has to earn his way up. And I think we'll see what to what level he has that chance to. Maybe he's not giving a sliver of a chance. Maybe they have a real open mind to it. But I think Dylan Cook will be there. That's the tackle. Now, the guard thing, again, it was Spencer Anderson throughout the spring. Will there be that first practice, Spencer Anderson the whole time and second team and third team? Or is it sort of the first time we go out there, the first period of 11-on-11s, it's Spencer Anderson there. The second period of 11-on-11s, there's Brock Hoffman there. In the third period, it might be Jennings. I don't know, or some combination thereof. Or is it, this is the depth chart as it stands, and until we have a reason to change it, we're reviewing the practice tape, Brock Hoffman seems to be dominating. You know what? Okay, tomorrow we have a change in our depth chart. Here it is. Or is it going to be a back-and-forth situation? It's similar to quarterback or whatever. I don't know if it'll change. So even the format of the competition is what I'm getting at. A long way of saying, we don't know that. Is it by watching spring, does that mean Spencer Anderson is way ahead of everybody? Because you could
0: make that argument.
13: Yeah.
0: And in the years past, that might be the case.
13: Yeah. Or is it just that, you know what, this is the way we do things right now? He's just the razor's edge above at the first team, but that's first team. We're sticking with the first team. We're not going to move that until we have reason to change it. Is that the Mike McCarthy philosophy to a position battle? I don't know.
0: I think we're going to see people playing with that first team, all three of those guys.
13: Yeah, I suspect that too.
0: If Jones is healthy, three guys at tackle. If not, two guys at tackle. And then all three of the guys at guard switching in and out to play. You mentioned Brock Hoffman there. We're kind of forgetting about him, aren't we? There's a lot of experience with Brock Hoffman, experience with Mike McCarthy with Brock Hoffman. You know, Spencer Anderson has the experience of playing a lot last year as well. Not trying to write him off at all as far as the experience category is concerned, but I don't know. It's just something in my gut is telling me that we shouldn't ignore Hoffman and that he has an outside chance to perhaps be that starting right guard and be that placeholder until maybe Dunker is ready and up to speed. Maybe I'm off base there. Maybe Hoffman's just a very good sixth or seventh man off your bench. An injury happens on that interior, he can jump right in and get you out of a stadium, no problem. Maybe Anderson has the higher ceiling in the coaching staff's eyes. We know Dunker has a higher ceiling than both of them, at least at this point. You'd think potential-wise he does. So maybe that's the case, and that's why you would start one of the other two, but I just don't want to sleep on him too much. I think Brock Hoffman has a legitimate chance here in this race. As far as the right tackle is concerned, just for the sake of this conversation, let's forget about Broderick Jones for now. We'll see if he's out there Wednesday acclimating himself with the rest of the team, if it looks like he's going to be able to participate. But until we see it, let's not believe it. Ihonatiur versus Cook. I really think with everything we've heard about Ihonatiur, he just picked up playing football. This kid needs a lot of seasoning. Makes a lot of sense for Cook, who was very good last year at his off-tackle position, to be solid enough at camp to hold on to that right tackle spot, at least to start the year.
13: Yeah, that one to me is more clear because I don't, even if Broderick Jones is not on pup or he starts, he's able to practice, I think there's still a ramping up period to start there, right? And then he has to prove he is healthy and he's back to full strength and play strength. So there's a lot of hurdles that need to be passed with Broderick Jones before he even enters the discussion. So there's that. And it's possible all those hurdles get jumped and then he wins the job. Like there's a long way to go for him to be part of it. And I think that the default mindset and outlook and plan for Ihonatiur is to kind of slow play him. Red shirts are strong, or at least to start out as a virtual red shirt to start the season. Actually, red shirts they don't exist anymore in college football, right? Because you get the 5-year plan.
0: That's right.
13: Is that official? So, but that he's going to take this season. But I firmly believe they have an open mind in terms of if he shows he's ready and if he proves he's the best tackle, he'll have a chance even for week one. But I think it's a long shot to believe. Just the way things are, I think Cook will. To that one's a little to me. It's not a set in stone by any stretch of the imagination in my mind, but I think Cook is more of a heavy favorite to win that job than anybody at right guard to win their job, if that makes sense. The guard thing, you can look a couple ways. Hoffman's been in the NFL for a year longer than Spencer Anderson, I think he's 2 years older. He's a year older. But, and he has more, he's started 14 games the past 2 years, okay? So you say he's more, he's started 16 games overall, 14 games the past 2 years. Spencer Anderson has started 11 games overall all the past 2 years. However, a lot of Hoffman starts, or some of Hoffman starts, I should say, were at center. So in theory, Anderson has more experience as a guard in the NFL.
0: And you know what? What you just said there adds to what I said about Hoffman maybe tracking as more of a sixth or seventh man. If he's got center experience too, he can plug in at three different spots on that interior when someone goes down.
13: So it's almost as like, and I don't think they approach it this way at all or look at it this way, but it's one of the old theory that like his versatility harms him because he's better off being the back of the swing guy as a backup. Like, I don't know if he earns the starting right guard job. And then maybe they keep Spencer Anderson. Maybe McCollum is a casualty. And
0: I was going to say McCollum, things are getting a little tight for him right now if Hoffman is center capable.
13: Yeah, it seemed like Hoffman being center capable. I don't know, though, in game, do they move? Let's say
0: Hoffman is the starting right guard. Would you move him to start for Frazier?
13: And McCollum doesn't make the team. Then if Frazier gets hurt in game, do you move your starter over to center and then plug in Anderson?
0: Now that you said that, unless Hoffman like really wows and just like he's our best right guard, it probably is your best interest to have Anderson or Dunker win that job.
13: Yeah, so that's kind of what. But I say all that. But again, do you really? If they believe Hoffman's the better right guard,
0: then you have to play him. Yeah.
13: Yeah. So it's like you keep sacrifice.
0: Like, I don't know.
13: So then it's like you make a rod. But it's like it's funny because and I'm being serious. This is interesting. I don't know if you were being serious or mocking.
0: I am being serious.
13: But it's like right guard. Like there's a lot of more nondescript positions. You have backup quarterback and right. Like if I had to pick one of the 22 starting spots, that's the least like sexy. Right guard's probably it. Right. I mean, I don't know.
0: Oh, I think backup quarterback's more sexy than a right guard.
13: You're probably right.
0: It is. I think.
13: Yeah.
0: Certainly this year at training camp, it's going to be.
13: Yes.
0: Before we get to that, though, Joey Porter Jr., you know, it'll just be a storyline if he doesn't have a contract and if he is holding in. I don't know how much it will hurt the Steelers come actual game time. I mean, might be one of those things that come week five, Joey Porter Jr.'s streak is continuing into 2026. He hasn't allowed a touchdown. Things are doing great. Defense looks good. Steelers are, you know, I don't know, 4-1. Let's be really optimistic, right? We're not even going to remember that he held in. Or we're even going to have takes maybe that were like, it was actually good that he held in. Look at what the benefit was. He was rested. He was fresh. It was exactly what this team needed. So we'll forget about it. We'll make it better if it happens. It all just depends on how the season plays out. But if he is on the sideline for team drills, doing just individual stuff, if he is practicing the hold in, it's not going to be capable to ignore it. It will definitely be a storyline, and a lot of things will come back to where are they with that contract with Joey Porter throughout all of the preseason, not just the training camp portion of it.
13: Yeah, I mean, let's face it. He's one of their best players.
0: Could he be the best player on the defense this year?
13: Wow.
0: I think the potential is there for that.
13: Look,
0: if we're
13: going to
0: walk the walk of us saying he could be a second or first team All-Pro, you know, there was only one of those on the defense last year, and it was Cam Hayward. So,
13: and you could certainly... Wow, that's interesting. I mean, it's hard to measure positional and all that stuff. But
0: he's got a lot of value on his position.
13: And I think...
0: Like, he's got the one thing where at TJ, you could be like, hey, edge rusher is extremely valuable, but so is a shutdown corner almost just as much.
13: This kind of ties into our 2028 starters thing. Going forward, and the entire team, in terms of guys that are on the team right now, is Joey Porter in 2028, is he the best player? The best Steelers player currently on the roster in 2028? It could very well be him. I mean,
0: until they draft just the stud quarterback where Aller becomes the superstar, of course. But for now, it looks like it's going to be Joey. I think the potential is there for him to be the best player on the defense this year.
13: Yeah.
0: I think it's no question that, I mean, this is just low hanging fruit right here. He's obviously the most important part of that secondary. In fact, let me elaborate so it doesn't sound like I just said something so obviously and stupid.
13: You never do.
0: I think the secondary is borderline great if Joey Porter Jr. is out there as a starter, as your number one. I think it slips down towards the middle of the pack, maybe lesser than the middle of the pack without Joey Porter Jr. Like, if it's Dean and Samuel as your outside guys, that's like a middle of the pack, maybe even less than cornerback room. But with Porter as that guy, you're in the top 10. You're maybe trying to cheat your way up to the top five. If Dean has another healthy year like he did last year and plays to the level he did, you can definitely talk yourself into them being that good. So I think it's like a drastic drop off if Joey's not out there in the secondary.
13: Yeah, we've mentioned how I think the secondary is a deep secondary overall, but both at safety and at corner. But let's face it, the most important, I mean, that's football, modern football. We talk about positional value all the time, safety and versus corner. I mean, your number one corner is your most important player on your secondary, right? I mean, there are even teams that have great safeties. And I mean, it's a different era with Troy Polamalu played 20 years ago now. I mean, that's to say you can't be possible to have a safety be your best player. But I don't even know. I mean, yeah, when you scheme against the Ravens, yeah, Kyle Hamilton's there, and he's, I guess, their best player. But at the same time, I mean, your number one corner, if you start down corner, is going to be your most important player. And that's, without question, Joey Porter Jr. on the Steelers, right? And then it comes down to, he's in his fourth year now. Practice time, does that hurt at all? Is there any... What you've mentioned, how it could be a blessing in disguise thing to keep him fresh, doesn't get hurt. If he does miss practice, and I'm, you're 100% right about no matter how big.

0: if it gets close enough, if we got after the preseason ends, if we're getting there on the south side and we're approaching week one of the season, once you that's when it becomes a hindrance for sure. If we get to, because Labor Day is the start of the week practice for week one. You get that bonus practice during week one. It's on Labor Day. Head into that week one game. If you're not signed by then, you know, it's certainly fair to question how much that could hurt the team. You know, even if he signs that Friday or Saturday or whatever. I know Freiermuth signed the Friday a couple years ago, was the most recent one of those. TJ Watt, 5 years ago now, that was the Friday or Thursday before the season started. That's when it gets to be a point. But until then, it's a non-story if he does it. But you're right. And it's interesting to think about. Could he be the best player in the defense this year? And that can be a whole, we get a whole segment on that probably in terms of who do you project to be. I mean, TJ Watt's still part of the, Cam Hayward's got to be part of the discussion. I mean, Nick Herbig's entered the chat now, I think, in terms of.
1: Oh, yeah.
0: I mean, Alex Highsmith was for the past month. The final four games of last season, I think Highsmith was the best player in the defense, you know, looking back at it. So there's a lot of people you could enter that discussion with, but Joey might be, I don't know, because the secondary is deep. So I don't want to say he's the most irreplaceable player to a point. Like, because, I mean, you have an Asante Samuel that can capably fill in. It's not a huge drop-off. It's kind of like losing DK Metcalf was a big, because there was nobody to replace him.
2: For a game or two, I think you're right. But if that was their secondary for the entire season, like if we were just looking at that roster, we'd be going, there's a potential there for that to go pretty bad.
0: Reminds me of our discussion about keeping Mason Rudolph. It's like, okay, a game or two, you okay with Asante Samuel or whoever playing a bigger role. But if it's 12, 13, 14 weeks.
2: You're going to feel a little uncomfortable, I think. So Joey really makes that secondary come together. Another storyline on that defensive side of the ball, it's not so much like a position battle or an individual. It's like, how does Patrick Graham utilize the edge rushers? How does Patrick Graham utilize the secondary? How does he utilize Jalen Ramsey? Where's Nick Herbig going to be? How's the defensive line look? Just like the overall look of the defense. And then actually, on the offensive side of the ball, there's some elements to that too, right? What's the running back split look like? What's the tight end usage look like? Is Darnell number one? Is Pat Freiermuth number one? How's the wide receiver breakdown look? Just like what the new coaches are bringing to the table is a massive storyline. How's the offense configured? How's the defense configured? That's something that we're finally going to get a real clue of when we see the camp practices.
0: Yeah, we'll get a better idea of the schematics. Obviously, they're not going to completely game plan and show everything and it's inter-squad practices, but I think you'll get some hints in terms of how they want to run some things and what we might see more of, the personnel packages. You can read into that for sure, because I definitely think whether they run specific plays or not, I think that you certainly want to rep in terms of what you're doing. You know, like last year, I think during camp, looking back at it, we probably saw a lot of three tight end things we might not have seen in the past. And that was a big part of the Steelers offense, or bigger part than usual, the Steelers offense last year. So you can certainly see hints like that. I think some of the rotational things, and it's hard to read too much because, you know, Cam Hayward's not going to practice. But for instance, the D line is, who's kind of that number three D lineman? You don't use three D linemen a lot of snaps anymore, or every snap certainly, but I think we already know Cam Hayward and Derek Harmer are the top two in that position group. Is it Sebastian Joseph Day? Is it Keanu Benton? Is Y.A. Black get a lot of run? Kind of the, you know, first team, first line, as you like to call it. There's things to watch out for that, or follow with that. And, you know, do we ever see the jumbo package at all? Is that going to be completely wiped off the books? Did it work well enough last year? You see it at times now. I think you can take that from training camp, because if they want to use that, I'm sure they'll run it at times during practices.
2: We'll get to the backup quarterback thing in the next hour at some point. We'll put a pin on that for now. When we come back, though, a surprising MVP candidate for the Steelers that's not Aaron Rodgers. We'll get to that next. It's the Steelers Blitz on Steelers Nation Radio, a part of the Steelers Audio Network.
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13: The MVP award in the NFL has become just the quarterback award. It might as well just be called the best quarterback award in the league. Haven't had one win or non-quarterback win the award since Adrian Peterson, and I think that was like in 2008. So it's been getting close to 20 years now where it's just been a quarterback thing. Now we have the offensive player of the year as that other award, kind of. They've kind of made like the Cy Young and the MVP, right? As far as, but it's a little backwards where it's like the specialized name one, the offensive player of the year goes to the position player, and then the quarterback, who you would kind of view as like a pitcher almost, who would be like the Cy Youngish thing, gets the MVP. But NFL.com put together a list of non-quarterback MVP candidates for teams, saying, you know, most teams' MVPs are obviously going to be their quarterback. That's why the main award always goes to a quarterback now in the league. But what is a team's non-quarterback MVP going to be? And the Steelers one is very shocking. It's going to surprise you. You were trying to guess off the air, Chris, and you were actually visibly frustrated that every name you were saying, I was just going, no. They tabbed Zach Frazier as the team's MVP, and every person you name is listed in the blurb. Like every guy you went through in your guessing game, he wrote about Kevin Patrick put this together, saying, I could have gone with DK Metcalf, maybe one of the running backs they have. Cam Hayward seemed too blasé. You got TJ Watt and the pass rush trio there, of course. But he went with Zach Frazier, noting his upward trajectory and how his mauling style is going to mesh extremely well and has meshed extremely well with how the Steelers want to run the ball. Also noting that he's extremely efficient as a pass protector for a young blocker in this league. He ends the wrap-up saying there's a real possibility that at the end of this season we are talking about Zach Frazier as the best center in the NFL.
14: Well, okay. See, that's, as I mentioned too, that's 2 days in a row now that there's been some national, because we spent a couple segments in recent weeks here saying, is Zach Frazier ever going to get recognized nationally? Why doesn't he get recognized nationally? Is it one of those things?
13: We talked about him maybe sneaking onto the NFL 100 and he didn't come close.
14: Yeah, he didn't. So maybe now we see some buzz about it and we see some, and that's good because obviously it's good for the Steelers to have a great player, but remember that draft, and there was like, are they going to spend a first round pick on a center? And there was a lot more. What was it, Graham Barton? And who were the others? See, the draft, so immersed in, and then it just completely goes away to
13: but
14: me.
13: But Frazier was the true center that was there. Because Barton, I think, played a little bit of both. Yeah, he was still a question guard, of what he's going to be.
14: There was another center, I believe. Was it an Oregon center that year?
13: Yes, that's right. I can't remember his name exactly, but I do know he went to Oregon. You're right about that. But Frazier was like the true center of that class and played it his entire time. I think, well, Wes will know this better because he worships at the altar of Zach Frazier and all things Mountaineer.
14: And Mars.
13: And Mars, too. But I think Mountaineer takes precedent. I'm sorry to say that. Yeah. But he will tell you, I think it was guard is what he says when he started at freshman year at West Virginia, and then it was immediately center for the next 3 years. So it's been center for his life.
14: And Frazier was sort of, and this is just my memory of it, my perspective of it. Yeah, it was like Frazier was kind of a second tier among, he wasn't going to be a, and he wasn't a first round pick, but then it was like, he's probably not going to fall to late in the second round, and luckily for the Steelers, he did, and they got their center, and that's the thing is going back, literally, I mean, one of the traditions of the Steelers, and I know the last few years, the Mason Coles and Kendra Greens, and there's a little transition period where it wasn't.
13: Well, let's be honest, Chris. They weren't putting the appropriate capital into that position. Yeah. They weren't investing the appropriate capital draft-wise into that position. They were going off the scrap heap, trying to find a Mason Cole. Kendrick Green was a day three pick that they tried to throw out there and make the center for Ben Roethlisberger's final season as quarterback. Like, it is always been such a premier position for the Pittsburgh Steelers, and they kind of tried to dumpster dive a little bit in it for those years.
14: And they ended
13: up in the dumpster.
14: It really is incredible. What is it? I'm going to get Ray Mansfield, Mike Webster, Damone Dawson, Jeff Hardings.
13: Hardings is in there too.
14: And Hardings was the shortest tenure, but he was amazing.
13: All pro, and he won a Super Bowl.
14: Yeah, part of a Super Bowl line. And then there was a couple years where they were in the abyss, but then Marquise Pouncey
13: saved them from that abyss.
14: Yeah, for a decade. And then so it's good to get them established back, and they made a good pick at the time there. And oh, by the way, you got a really good starting left tackle in that draft ahead of him. So by not taking him in the first round, it actually worked out even better too for you if you're the Steelers. And so it's good to see, and like, you know, and not to, I always, why do I have to look ahead? And but it's like, you know, this time next year, all this talk about extensions, Joey Porter Jr., we've had a couple already, Nick Herbig, Darnell Washington, and will they do Benton? Zach Frazier will be topic A1, I got a feeling, in terms of extensions once we get past, after the Super Bowl, and the Steelers win the Super Bowl, and we turn our attention to the next offseason.
13: Don't you think that the confidence with Zach Frazier is going to just keep growing and growing and growing too? Because you really are the commander of the troops on that offensive line. If you're the center and if you're a good center in that league, like you watch like the Humphreys and the Linderbaums and Frazier's too. Like they break that huddle and they're pointing all over the place and they're barking and they do that little like squat move where they like kind of like nest on the football like a mother hen. You know what I mean? Yeah, which is kind of a false start, but for some reason it's not, because I guess they're not set yet. But they like call out an audible or something like that while they do that. Like, I think Frazier's going to keep growing and growing into that role more. And I think Aaron Rodgers helps him grow into that role more, because Rodgers knows everybody's job better than everybody else does. And I think Rodgers understands that to get the most out of that line, to get the most out of Frazier, there's going to be a little bit of trust there that he can call out the checks and identify this and say, hey, we should shift that way. And I got to just kind of let him do his thing, nudge him in the right direction whenever he needs it. And he's already got a year of playing with Rodgers in that relationship. Yeah,
14: that was for him, for Frazier, that was a perfect, in having him as your second year, whenever you're establishing yourself in the NFL, and now for the third year. And then the transition to now,
13: boy, back to our, is that key? For 2 out of 3 years, he has the same quarterback. That's a big thing for a center.
14: Yeah. And now he can take, and by year four, then now he's an established veteran. It looks like, knock on wood, stays healthy, whatever, a Pro
13: now
14: Bowl.
13: Now he can be the one that helps break in the young quarterback.
14: Exactly.
13: Yeah. So that, I got the blitz pickup. I got the mic identification.
14: So there you
13: just
14: go.
13: Just worry about completing the pass. Don't worry about shifting to the left, because I shifted us to the left.
14: And it goes back to the trademark Matt Williamson nest for the young quarterback
13: the
14: coming in.
13: The center's
14: a big part of it. And it looks like all indications, when we get to that quarterback next year, Frazier will be that guy and is the perfect, at that point, he's an established veteran. He's 4 years in the league and been a 8 years, you know, at the major college level and everything, because he was a 4 year starter in college, and everything kind of fits in well for whoever this unnamed quarterback is, or unknown yet. It could be one of
13: very apropos that you said that to end this segment an hour, because let's get into the quarterback two talk, that storyline when it comes to training camp to start our next hour. A lot of stuff to get to next hour too. We'll kind of take a look at the rest of the division, see where they're at before their training camps start, and we've got a top five list of camp movies getting you excited for training camp to start next week. It's the Steelers Blitz on Steelers Nation Radio, part of the Steelers Audio Network.
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13: Getting back into some camp storylines to start hour two today on the Steelers Blitz with Tom Opperman and Chris Adamski. Camp starting next week with the players moving in on Tuesday. Chris, there's not going to be like the usual media presence, right, when it comes to the players moving in, where you kind of like line up and watch them all go through you. Is that what you told me recently? You're going to have the ability to talk to players on move-in day, but usually it's like they all have to walk past you, like, and they just have to get grabbed and like, hey, Jalen, hey, Alex, hey, Aaron. Not going to have that processional this year, apparently.
14: There'll be no B-roll and all the nightly newscasts of like the cars rolling in. And
13: that's where I was getting walking at, because I really don't care about you talking to the players and you doing your job. But I wanted the B-roll. I wanted the Rolls Royces with the nice spinners coming up. I wanted the hot air balloons landing in the parking lot. Like, that's the fun part of it, right? And it's not exclusive to the Steelers, of course. I think the hot air balloon thing was actually in Vegas. Or was it Oakland then? I think it was still Oakland whenever AB was in the Raiders. So I digress. That happened there. Aaron Rodgers, 1 year for Green Bay, dressed up exactly like Nicolas Cage in the movie Con Air. And he looks exactly like Nicolas Cage in the movie Con Air. I would kill for him to do that again this year, maybe with another Nicolas Cage character. But not really the opportunity for that this year, for a personality-driven entrance to camp.
14: Yeah, and that kind of use a term that's ironically jump the shark. Is jump the shark, I think. I think that kind of that era of every year one-upping. Remember James Harrison showed up in a fire truck?
13: Fire truck. Did Kiesel show up in a tractor one time?
14: Yeah, like a backhoe-ish
13: tractor.
14: Yeah,
13: like a big tractor like you're on the farm with. Vince Williams used to always show up as Stone Cold Steve Austin.
14: Yeah,
13: he would just wear
14: fun.
13: The Steve Austin outfit.
14: That's kind of fun, yeah. I like those.
13: We should have brought him like a fake plate glass window that he could have literally shattered himself through. And then just walked right into the dorm with the belt over
14: his
13: shoulder.
14: That's the only way he could one-up him. Yeah, that would have been something. Maybe he's
13: around right now. He's part of us. I got to talk to Vince.
14: Yeah, we got to.
13: Let's do this for SNR, Vince, every time you come on the show.
14: I remember James Harrison coming in whenever it wasn't. There's still a novelty now, but at least now you know. Like, he came in that mini car at the time. It was like the first time somebody ever seen like a mini car or seen somebody, especially like an NFL. Not that he's tall, but he's just a large man with big muscles that could crush me in a second. So I'll say it was a beautiful car.
13: Here, I'll make a reference that you love. Someone should come in like Rick Vaughn one year, on the back of a motorcycle, like dressed up like a biker.
14: My kind of team.
13: That'd be pretty cool, right?
14: Charlie, my kind of team.
13: Like a riff on that. Because that's like, I can't think of another, I know it's not football, but I can't think of another movie where it's like a arriving at camp scene.
14: Right. There should be, you'd think there'd be some sort of like arrive at training camp sort of, all the football movies are not really like a.
13: The Replacements kind of have it, but that's not training camp per se. That's camp for the replacement players to get up to speed. And I mean, what the entrance there, remember, they're on the bus and all of the real players are like throwing eggs and like water and all that stuff at them and like rocking the bus back
14: and
13: forth.
14: You can't really like replicate that, I guess.
13: Yeah, there's not really like they all got to roll in their own cars. Only Falco got to roll in his own car and it got flipped in the parking lot. I've seen that movie 85 billion times.
14: So I don't know when the last time, unless I'm totally forgetting something, somebody showed up with the express purpose of showing, people have nice cars and nice vehicles, but I mean, they make money and they can drive. They drive them every day. Like, you're going to practice on week 8 and show up on a Wednesday, you see it in the parking lot.
13: Yeah, like Juju, remember Juju's car? The car that had like the rainbow like wrap on it. Yeah, and was it a Lambo? It might not have been a Lambo, but it was insane. It looked like it was out of the future.
14: My favorite car, and it wasn't, I don't remember, a training camp, was Presley Harvin had the Punder. Had a car.
13: That's a curveball.
14: And the reason we knew it was his car was because he had his autograph, his signature was like, I don't know what the word, emblazed. I don't know what he had
13: embroidered.
14: A matte finish, and it had a shiny, his signature on the back fender of the car or something.
13: Big? Like a big signature? Or just kind of like a small?
14: It wasn't I'm not talking about the entire.
13: It wasn't on the hood, right?
14: It
13: was like a NASCAR.
14: It was
13: like
14: bigger than like a normal on a paper signature. Yeah, I mean, it was probably, I don't know. It was, like, what is that? We couldn't figure it out. And he always parked over by the media area, so we always saw it.
13: Maybe that's why. The only thing you look at for now is like the nice cars that are going to come in.
14: Yeah,
13: but
14: nobody, I don't remember the last time somebody made a specific camp, like Antonio Brown came in the Rolls Royce that was like the. Borrowed for the day just to make
13: and
14: the
13: like
14: entrance.
13: It was like the
14: he's
13: old
14: not driving
13: school
14: that
13: Rolls
14: yes,
13: Royce,
14: the old school
13: right?
14: Rolls like, Royce from
13: the doors open the other way.
14: Yes, like the wooden grain and things like that. The actual 100 you wouldn't probably a street legal technically, but not. He wasn't driving around every wasn't his right. daily vehicle is what I'm getting at.
13: It's in an antique shop usually on like a showroom for most part.
14: Yeah, and then I think there is even you get a lot of players do it sponsored. They you know the car dealerships would, but I don't feel like there's been one of those. If there are, we're not going to see him this time. So
13: I know it's such a shame. What we will see though is Will Howard and Mason Rudolph finally competing legitimately for that number two quarterback job. Now, I had said recently on this show that Aller's not going to play much in the preseason. You're talking me out of that. You're right. He's going to play. He'll probably play half at one point in one of those games, the second half. You're just going to want to see what you have out of him. To be honest with you, Chris, if I was Mason Rudolph, I'd be getting a little bit worried about where my snaps are going to come during camp, right? Because Rodgers is going to have to take snaps during the camp practices.
14: Ready, yeah.
13: He's got to get up to speed with Bernard and the new offense. It's not new to him per se, but it's new to the people around him, and he's got to get up to speed with them. And he wants to, you know, just because you remember how to ride the bike doesn't mean it doesn't take a couple of trips around the cul-de-sac for you to start doing the wheelies again, right? Like, you got to feel a little bit comfortable on it somewhat. So Rodgers is going to have to take camp snaps. Howard's going to have to take camp snaps. Aller's going to have to take some camp snaps. Rudolph has kind of done a disservice to himself by how much experience he has, because I wonder if the coaches just go, well, Rudolph knows what he's doing, right? And then that mentality applies to the preseason games, and Howard starts and plays well, so he keeps going, and then Rudolph gets like a few possessions in the second quarter before handing it over to Drew Aller for the entire second half. And it's like, well, I mean, Rudolph knows what he's doing, right? And then before you know it, you've got all this tape on Howard, and Rudolph, you just kind of have to go off of track record and, well, he just knows what he's doing, right? So he might be the one that struggles to find snaps, not Aller, during this camp preseason portion of the season.
14: Yeah, and like I kind of said yesterday, and the logic is, and I totally agree with it, I don't think everybody really cares what Mason Rudolph does during camp. Like, I get it.
13: Yeah, that's kind of what I was trying to get at there.
14: It's like, he is who he is. If he has a bad camp, I still believe in him that he'll be, you know, the good enough backup, quality backup that he is. If he has a really good camp, I'm not going to be fooled into thinking he's all of a sudden, you know, a starting caliber. You know what I mean? Like, he's far. It's similar to, in a way, but you have to get Aaron Rodgers prepared. So I'm not saying you don't give him any reps. I'm saying,
13: right.
14: It's like when you get enough, he's in Mason Rudolph's his ninth year. Okay. He is who he is. I don't think he's not old enough that he's in decline. So you don't have to worry about that. Like, he's going to be who he is. So if Will Howard is really good, I don't care if Mason Rudolph is good. Like, I'm sorry, Will Howard's the backup because he's younger and he's your future. If Will Howard's really bad, I don't care if Mason Rudolph's bad. We need Mason Rudolph to be the backup quarterback. You get what I'm saying? Like, so
13: yes.
14: It's kind of irrelevant how Rudolph performed to me. I don't think it's going to be like, we're going to sit there and put the stats up in the preseason game. Well, Rudolph, he completed a higher percentage of his passes, and he had an interception, and we're not going to compare him in that. I don't think that's really, I think it's more, it's going to come down to, can we trust Will Howard to get us out of a stadium as early as, you know, week one, whatever. I mean, again, not even say Aaron Rodgers has to go in and get his equipment. Equipment doesn't really happen in football, but you know what I'm saying? Like, he has to miss a series. It's the fourth quarter of a tie game of against the Falcons. You want to leave here with a win? Can we put Will Howard out there to execute this drive to get him into field goal range? If we believe that, sorry, Mason, we love you, but we got to go. We got to look. We got to turn the page and look forward. If you don't believe that, then Mason's going to be the guy.
13: I think McCarthy believes that right now because of his own hubris.
14: Yeah, yeah.
13: And I keep saying those words. Why does ego and hubris always have a negative connotation to it? Because I really do not mean it. And I think nothing else applies when it comes to this. Like, anybody who's great at their job is going to have a level of arrogance about doing it. That's how you get to the next level of being even greater at your job. So the self-belief that he has and the earned self-belief that McCarthy has in himself, I think he's telling himself what you just said. Like, I can get this kid out of a stadium in the fourth quarter if I need to. I can get this kid out of the, you know, series if Rodgers needs to go down for a couple of plays here or there. If there's a helmet malfunction or something like that, he's not going to totally butcher the snap and it's going to go over his head, or he's going to drop it and they're going to get the ball on a turnover. Like, I trust that I can get this kid up to snuff. I think it just has to be seen on the field now in an actual game. And I know it's a preseason game, so you're not playing against starters for the most part, but you legitimately just have to see him break a huddle with an NFL uniform on, run some plays, take some snaps, execute an offense, and know, okay, he can at least swim. You just need to know he's not going to drown out there once it's actual football being played. He hasn't played it in a year, and he's never played it at this level. I think McCarthy believes that he's good enough to get a young, inexperienced quarterback who's essentially a rookie out of a stadium or through a starter too if he has to. I think he just needs to get that final piece of confirmation that once we get out there and play an actual football game at the NFL level, he's not like, oh my God, I don't know what's happening out here. Like, he's just, it's not too big for him.
14: Yeah, and it seems as if, and this is just, you know, you never know. Because a lot of these things that get in the games and there's stories about, I mean, that's why the draft process is so what it is. And we have Brock Purdy becomes a Pro Bowl, Super Bowl quarterback and number one overall picks. And there's something about that, getting in an NFL game with the speed and everything that nobody can really quantify. The best in the world at doing this and get paid and study it all year can't do that. But I do think Will Howard's, whatever his deficiencies, you say, okay, his arm maybe, you know, isn't that elite. I feel like his intangibles and his mind and learning the offense, knowing where to go, I don't think those are his, are the areas he's lacking. So I think in a short-term situation, you can scheme around a little bit. Yes, maybe there are, I mean, Aaron Rodgers is one of the, even at age 42, one of the best arms of all time. And there's probably some throws and some part of the playbook that you wouldn't run with a Will Howard. But I don't feel like there's an element of he'd be overwhelmed or anything like that. Like, you can make a case in some ways that, you know, a really high end, and I guess and to a degree, you kind of have this in Drew Aller. If there was a high level first round pick, and maybe as a rookie, you wouldn't trust in year one or, you know, early on because you're just not processing the game. I feel like that Will Howard's the reason, if he's held back and never going to be a starting quarterback in the NFL, the traits that he's lacking, I think in a short term circumstance can be masked and can be, does that make sense?
13: Yes, I hope it does. And McCarthy's the guy that I thinks he can mask that and thinks that he can make sure that it's not too big for him and that it's not going to be a complete death sentence to the team if Rodgers has to miss a game or two and you decided to go with the youth of Will Howard as opposed to the experience of Mason Rudolph at that position. And, you know, Mason Rudolph is a very good backup in this league. It's not completely right off that Will Howard might not be a very good backup in this league either. Like, we're having fantasies about him becoming the franchise guy, right? And maybe he'll be the quarterback for this team for the next 10, 15 years. But what if he really is just a good backup quarterback? And I think that that's probably truly where his ceiling might be in this league as a sixth-round pick, is as a solid number two, as a Mason Rudolph. Maybe even a little bit better than a Mason Rudolph. But there's a chance that that's the case as well. And I'm not going to be ageist and say that you have to be in your 30s to be that guy. Maybe he's just ready to be that guy at a young age. And he's also not that young because of the way college kids come out of college now.
14: And it's not like there's not value in that. I mean, there is value in that.
13: It's big time value.
14: The entire basis of this whole discussion is that Mike McCarthy needs to feel secure and trust that he has, that Will Howard is ready to go. The nature of that and why Mason Rudolph still is on the roster and still is here is because there is value in having that trust and that belief that you can do that. And so if Will Howard proves he can be that, that there is value in having that in the team or value in the league. And look at how the Bengals season got tanked last year because they had the wrong backup quarterback. And if they had a better backup quarterback, who knows that, you know, those even three or four games that they recognized as being such a deficiency, they went out and traded for another guy to come in and step in and he started winning games for them.
13: He did start winning games for them.
14: Unfortunately against Steelers.
13: Yeah, great on that quarterback documentary, though. I haven't seen any of the episodes on Netflix yet. I'm in a stalemate with Netflix, as in I'm not paying them right now to use their service, but... It's a Mexican standoff between me and Netflix. They're hurting badly just as much as I am without the content. Sure. But anyway, I've seen some clips come out, and Flacco just seems like such a chill, down-to-earth dude. And it's weird how players that you used to hate as a kid go to other teams and kind of rehab themselves a little bit, right, as far as your image and how you view them. Like, Flacco is a great example. Like, screw Joe Flacco. He's the Ravens quarterback for most of my life and would beat the Steelers from time to time in weighty games as that Ravens quarterback. He gave the Ravens a damn Super Bowl. Like, get out of here, Flacco. But now he's just like the cool old guy in the league, and he's still playing for a division rival, but it's just like, whatever, you're just fun. Brady had an element of that to him. Hated Tom Brady. Always just in the way for everybody in the AFC. Then he goes to Tampa. He wins his seventh ring, and it's almost like you're just beaten back by greatness. Yeah. And you're just like, I respect the guy. Honestly, he's losing a lot of respect off the field now with his antics. He's being really weird. But separate that from what he did as a player. He's the greatest I've ever seen. So he kind of just beat you into accepting him. Like, it's weird, right, how that happens. Like, how you go from just, I will never, ever respect or like that guy whatsoever, to, Joe Flacco is one of the coolest guys in the league.
14: So I don't know if Flacco, now, did age and perspective and, maturity's kind of as a negative comment, but it did, just natural maturity everybody does from 20s to 30s or whatever it is, and the fact he was out of the, remember, he was thought to be done. He got signed by the Browns in like November. It wasn't like he was like camp or like signed to be a backup or brought in week one. He was brought in like week 10 or whatever that was that year, and then led the freaking Browns to the playoffs. But it just, I don't want to say humbled even is the right way of putting it, but just having, he's a family now. He's in the, like, I won the Super Bowl ring. Like, what? I mean, you can tell he still wants to play. He's been open about being competitive. He wants to start. So it's not like that. It's not necessarily like it, but it's just sort of like more comfortable in his own skin, I feel like, maybe. I don't know. From the outside perspective, and maybe it was from the Steelers perspective, he was the rival quarterback. I don't know. He seemed kind of uptight, like not very charismatic from afar, So I don't know if just aging-wise he's changed his personality or his outlook and just become more loose and relaxed and open. And maybe that's why he seems a lot more likable now. I don't know. But I agree with you, what you said.
13: When we come back, we give you our top five camp movies. Movies that feature going to camp. Because camp is coming up. See how it works? It's the Steelers Blitz on Steelers Nation Radio, part of the Steelers Audio Network.
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11: You know, I was only in college for 2 years. So, you know, my first game, I was still basically a kid. And, you know, you get a chance to go out and play with the likes of, like, you know, Jerome and Cordell, and playing against the Baltimore Ravens and, you know, Ray Lewis and Rod Woodson. Like, these guys are, like, Hall of Famers. And here I am, you know, 24 months removed from graduating high school to playing with guys that I admire and that I looked up to. You know, it's an out-of-body experience because, you know, you don't know whether to go over and ask these guys for the autograph or what because I was basically still a kid. There's nothing like Sunday morning here. You know, you can feel it and you can smell it. And like you can't get to the locker room fast enough to put your helmet on and run out on the field and see, you know, the fans swinging those terrible towels. You know, I kind of get goosebumps just thinking about it, you know, how special it was. And, you know, there's 32 teams in this league. And I can't imagine a greater feeling, you know, running out of a tunnel. They live, eat, and breathe football here. And you don't understand it until you leave because you think it's just normal to you because that's all that you know until you go somewhere and you're like, the fans are not the same, but the fans here are the best.
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0: Since Steelers training camp is coming up next week, I'm in a summer camp kind of mood. I was thinking about some of the best movies that have to feature summer camp, and I thought, well, why not just put together a nice top five list with my buddy Chris Adamski on this show that we do together called The Steelers Blitz, and that's exactly what's happening here. We've got top five movies that feature camp of some sort. Bit of a power rankings, if you will. Do you want me to come out? No, it's okay. We don't need you today. Okay. Not today. Okay, I'll go back. Well, if you need me, you know where to find me.
1: You got a lot of resting up to do. 18 weeks of hard duty
0: for rest up,
1: power
0: demon.
1: Ranking guy.
0: Hate and curses to you, okay?
2: Oh, hate and curses to you. That's very sweet. Thank you.
1: Because should I leave? You guys want to need a room or something?
0: I'm just a nice guy, Chris. I mean, geez. Honorable mention for me, The Parent Trap. The twins meet at the summer camp, decide to switch places. Then most of the movie takes place outside of the summer camp, but you don't get the movie without the meeting at the camp. Now, I know The Parent Trap by the Lindsay Lohan movie with Dennis Quaid as the lead dad, but it's an old, old movie that happened way before Lindsay Lohan. So Parent Trap's my honorable mention because, to be quite honest with you, I will never watch that movie again. Not that much of a fan of it, but I have seen it, and I know that they go to camp.
1: And it's it was on my top five. I'm a father of twins now, so
0: it speaks
1: to me now.
0: You're back now, yeah.
1: Yeah, so but yes, there's the old version.
0: Oh, my God, have they ever switched places on you? Well, your wife doesn't live in England, right?
1: Hey, well, yeah, there's a lot of, and there wasn't a divorce involved and all this stuff that that make
0: still
1: the plot
0: married.
1: Up of.
0: Okay,
1: yeah, so yeah, I really wouldn't fit in a lot of ways. But no, they haven't really decided to try to trick us yet. No, I don't know. So I don't know if they.
0: You know, right?
1: The big
0: thing about that, like if they were married and they still lived together, they would have known.
1: Yes.
0: It's the fact that they were, you know.
1: Yeah, so they were, yeah, so they would, it would be easier to, yes. But if you, I feel like if you live with them, yes. Although, they claim my boys, but it's I'm getting my. But they claim the teacher is better than their first grade teacher was really good at telling them apart.
0: Couldn't trick her at all.
1: Yeah. So which I was surprised by. But whatever.
0: All right. So you put The Parent Trap on your actual.
1: List. They're number four on my list.
0: They're number four on your list.
1: Yes.
0: Okay. Number five on my list is Holes. Technicality, it's a prison camp, but still counts. They go to camp, and I love the movie Holes.
1: Okay.
0: Dig them up, them holes, and dig them. An insane cast too. Sigourney Weaver is the lead heel. Mr. Sir is John Voight. Shia LaBeouf, before he's like famous and he's still in that kind of like Even Stevens kid range at Disney. But Shia LaBeouf's an incredible actor. Insane as all get out, but an incredible actor. Like, just such a weird cast.
1: Like, yeah, it's
0: always funny when you look back at those kids' Disney movies and it's like, boy, they pay, huh? Like, they really open it up for Sigourney Weaver and John Voight to be jumping in. Because this was back when like they were in their primes.
1: Yeah, that's right.
0: Like early 2000s.
1: Those are bigger. Yeah, for sure with that. Yeah, and I don't have it in my.
0: It's a prison camp, so it's a little bit of a technicality.
1: Yeah, a little bit. And that's all. And I have a technicality number five, too, because I had to, like, American Pie makes the most famous line in American Pie is band camp. So it's not a camp movie whatsoever, really, I guess. But since it makes a reference and it's the enduring, I guess that's the enduring quote. I guess you could go with some other direction. But that's
0: here's
1: that
0: the
1: movie.
0: Thing, Chris. There is an American Pie movie called American Pie Band Camp.
1: Oh, there you go. Okay. And it actually,
0: yeah,
1: I don't think I saw
0: and
1: that. I don't,
0: in
1: I
0: American
1: it?
0: Pie 2, they go to band camp.
1: Okay.
0: If you remember, Jason Biggs' character goes to band camp to see Michelle, to get advice from Michelle.
1: Yeah. Okay. So there's scenes.
0: There's a very insane scene with an oboe in there that we're not going to get into.
1: Yeah. Yeah. We got to.
0: Number four for me is kind of in the same realm of a comedy movie, but this is a total parody of camp movies. Wet Hot American Summer. Have you ever seen Wet Hot American Summer?
1: Yes.
0: Another movie that's kind of a mind blower as far as the cast is concerned. Like, you've got like Bradley Cooper in there playing a camp counselor. Like, it's one of those movies where it's like it was made. Paul Rudd's in there as a main character in the early 2000s.
1: Paul Rudd's in every movie.
0: You look back and it's like, wow, this cast aged incredibly well. Like, almost everybody here's a star.
1: Yeah, I had that. I probably would have been, if I did an honorable mention, which I probably should have. I probably would have made that honorable mention. Yeah, you look back at some of these, and you realize kind of the some of the cast for some of those things. My number. What are we? Number three.
0: Number four. Well,
1: number four.
0: Number four.
1: That's right.
0: Yeah,
1: I did Parent Trap already.
0: So you're number three.
1: My number
0: three first.
1: I mean, I put Friday the 13th on this. I mean.
0: I'll just spoil it. That's my number one.
1: Number
0: on
1: one.
0: This list.
1: Okay.
0: Yeah.
1: I mean, it's
0: Camp
1: just,
0: Crystal Lake. I mean,
1: yeah. I mean, it's a class. I mean, the entire set of the spirit of this ranking. It's at a camp. I mean, the entire movie is place there, and it's an iconic movie, obviously. It spawned a franchise that, how many movies have there been now? How many Friday the 13th are there?
0: Oh my God, like 10? I mean, Jason's in space in one of them, I think. Yeah. But the thing that I always found so fascinating about Friday the 13th, you know, as a kid, for me, you know, I was born in 1994, so Jason is a thing already, you know what I mean? In pop culture, he's a slasher, he's an established figure as far as fictional is concerned in the horror genre. So I always knew Jason Hockey Mask. Then I'm old enough to finally like watch the movies, right? He's not in the first movie. It's not about Jason at all. It's about his psycho mom, which honestly makes it even scarier because it's an element of realism to it. The only time you see Jason at the in Friday the 13th, the first one, is at the very end. When the chick who wins, the chick, that was such a horror movie trope that I just said there, but when the woman who wins is on the boat kind of like, oh, I did, I made it, and she's like sailing away, Jason's deformed body jumps out of the water and grabs her, and it's like one last jump scare. And you don't really know if it's like a fever dream or not, or if it's real, but then I guess it's real because we have the 85 movies that come after where Jason's a monster. But I felt tricked, Chris. I was like waiting in that movie, like, where's Jason going to be at? And it was like, he's not coming. He's not in this movie. It's about the mom.
1: And look at it now. And I guess it's probably a different era, that the sequels were a lot more prevalent, I think, back then. But that was 1980, first off, which is earlier than I thought the first one came out. And then think of it. Friday the 13th Part 2 came out in 81. The next one in 82, 84, 85, 86, 88, 89. So you're at, what is that, 8 in one decade already. And then they kind of slow down. You got 93, 02, 03, and 09 are the other ones. But yes, it's, I mean, obviously didn't create the genre of the horror movie. But I don't know. If you're talking about... What is the most, like, I mean, I guess you get the Dawn of the Living, you got the Night of the Living Dead.
0: That was one of, people often credit Texas Chainsaw Massacre, too, with one of the big ones. I think Halloween was a really huge, because Halloween, to me, enters into the, it's not just a horror movie, Chris, it's a great movie. Like, it's not just, like, in the category of, like, yeah, it's a fun movie to watch around Halloween. I mean, obviously, I only watch it around Halloween. That would be stupid to watch it in July. But, like, that's the one where I'm like, this is cinematic masterpiece right here. Like, this is one of the greatest films ever created.
1: See, and it predated by 2 years, 1978. So it came Halloween, out 2 years before Friday the 13th. I would have thought that Friday the 13th was the... I don't say original, but you know what I'm saying. Preceded that. Whether I'm not talking about the quality of it, but yeah, it's Halloween, so Halloween has a much better case, so whatever.
0: Kevin Bacon died in Friday the 13th, too. A very, very, very young Kevin Bacon.
1: Wow, I didn't even know if
0: it's an arrow shot through his throat.
1: Okay.
0: It's okay, Kevin. Greater things are ahead of you. Wow. Trust me. Number three for me is the movie Heavyweights. With Ben Stiller, Tony Perkis, the camp for fat kids that they go to. Okay. It's a Disney movie again.
1: Okay.
0: But it's an absolute carry job by Ben Stiller. One of the most quotable movies of my generation. Lunch has been canceled due to a lack of hustle. The kids at one point are hiding things in their like bedposts, like candies and things like that, and Perkis, Ben Stiller, comes in to do a search, and he rips open a bedpost and he pulls out a full salami and he goes, oh look, a deli meat, and he just like throws it, get off the scale. It's just such a great movie, and it's really made because of Ben Stiller just going, it's a lot like White Goodman's character in Dodgeball, just geared towards being a camp counselor for kids who are overweight.
1: Ben Stiller on the, is he underrated? Like, is he one of the great comedic?
0: Yeah, I think he is.
1: Like minds that we did, because he, I think of him, his brilliance is as a straight man, like probably like Something About Mary, like, you know, like, but,
0: which is one of the most underrated, I think, comedy movies ever. Or maybe it's properly rated. I don't know, but great.
1: It is great, and I think that's his brilliance. But you just like that he can play over the top characters.
0: White Goodman, Tony Perkis,
1: whereas
0: Derek Zoolander.
1: If you do that badly, it could be really cheesy and terrible. Like you have to like hit that. You like that character like that. If you don't execute it, it could be really dumb. It could be a really stupid movie and a really stupid character. And he seems to always click, always hit it out of the park.
0: I'll be with you on that Ben Stiller take. Mainly just because he wrote, directed, and starred in what I think is maybe the funniest movie I've ever seen in my life, which is Tropic Thunder. So for him to do all three of those things for that movie, Ben Stiller is one of the comedic greats in my book. All right, number two now.
1: I'm going with Ernest Goes to Camp.
0: I didn't know if you were going to put an Ernest movie on or not. Jim Varney.
1: Yeah. And you know what? Reading about Jim Varney, did you know that character started out in just a local like commercial in like Ernest? Tennessee? Yeah, Ernest. He was like, hey, Vern, like that could help care. And it was a local commercial. And then he became bigger in, I think it was Tennessee, I believe, but regardless, in that town or that market. And then went national with commercials for it. And then got a TV show and a movie and multiple, became like this phenomenon of some sort. And it's cheesy and stupid in a lot of ways, I guess. And I certainly would not put him on the Ben Stiller pantheon or anywhere near being a comedic genius. But I'm probably looking at back more fondly, maybe, because it's like kind of like my childhood or whatever. And there's just the nostalgia aspect of Ernest and I'm thinking about it. And I haven't probably thought about him for, he died 6 years ago, apparently, looking at it. And I haven't thought about Ernest
0: for
1: like
0: a decade. I think he died longer than that because he was the voice of Slinky Dog for Toy Story. I don't know if he did it past Toy Story 2, though.
1: I thought it said 2000 he died, but regardless of when. I haven't thought about Ernest a while, but Ernest Goes to Camp obviously fits the criteria of the entire thing.
0: In the name of the movie.
1: Yes, and it's all set
0: 2000, there. So it's been 26 years since Varney passed.
1: Oh, real 2000? Oh, jeez, oh, man. Okay, I just misread 2020 then. Okay, wow. Okay, so he was only the first Toy Story. Wow, that long ago. He was...
0: No, I think he got into Toy Story 2, too. Because that was in the 90s as well.
1: Okay.
0: But then it was Toy Story 3, obviously, because that was like 2010. Mm-hmm. But yeah... R.I.P. Jim Varney, an iconic character for real. Everybody knows Ernest. Yes. I haven't seen the movies, and I knew that you were going to go to Ernest Goes to Camp, so I couldn't put it in
1: there.
0: That's
1: like cross generational too. Like you're right. It's kind of endured. So whatever.
0: I wonder if my number two is going to be your number one. Meatballs.
1: Yes.
0: Is it your number one?
1: Yes, it is my number
0: one. Yeah, I put Friday the 13th as my number one. I feel like Friday the 13th is just like the classic. You go into camp. It's Camp Crystal Lake, but man, Meatballs truly is one of those older movies, like a coming of age movie from your generation that I picked up and watched while I was coming of age, because then it became one of my favorite coming of age movies. It is amazing. Bill Murray is putting on a masterclass throughout that entire movie. It's one of his first feature films as well. The scene at the beginning at the bus station when he's talking to the guy who's interviewing him for Camp Mohawk. Oh, I should think I know a thing or two. I'm the director of the camp, Jerry Aldini. Nice to meet you. And he tells him all the bizarre things that they're doing at Camp Mohawk, like traveling around the world and paying for prostitutes to see who wins Sexual Awareness Week. Like, it's just unbelievable. The It Just Doesn't Matter scene, all-time great, right? And as far as a pep talk is concerned, it doesn't get much better than that. It just doesn't matter. It just doesn't matter. It just doesn't matter. The hot dog eating scene, every day I'm eating more and more hot dogs. And then that one liner that is so beautiful right before the contest starts. What? No mustard?
1: And I use hyperbole, and I guess this is why I put the two on there, because Ben Stiller. So Ben Stiller, if Bill Murray, so I hate to go the same line, but like one of the great comedic minds of all time. Like that's the main reason I put Meatballs there, is to get a Bill Murray, because I feel like anything Bill Murray touches generally is really
0: gold,
1: good.
0: Yeah.
1: Yeah. So that's why, you know, I do that. So I just talked about Ben Stiller being, I don't even know if Bill Murray's underrated or what it is.
0: No, Bill Murray's rated. He's supposed to be.
1: Yeah. So, but yeah. So, I have a special place. I think we did Christmas movie, and I put that with you. I had Scrooge.
0: You had Scrooge up there, yeah. You know, man, Meatballs really is one of the more charming movies, too, ever. And it's like for someone who's my age, you may have never seen it or something like that, it's a really good watch that still holds up. I mean, it's not completely dated where you're like, this is just boring. Like, it still hits pretty good. Are you ready for the summer? Are you ready for the good times? You'll hear that song about 20 times throughout that movie.
1: It's funny because I'm the age where it was kind of before my, you know, I obviously wasn't for the theaters or anything like that, but just sort of, so I grew up thinking like, oh, that's old. You know, it's great. It was like 10 years old when you're a kid. That seems like forever ago.
0: It's ancient. What is that, black and white?
1: Yeah, you think it's not. But that's like, it's like the Animal House era, the Caddyshack era.
0: 79 was when Meatballs was made. Did you know there's 4 Meatballs movies?
1: Yeah, I just saw that.
0: I will never watch another one.
1: That's what they said. Even 2 of them aren't even like at all linear in any way to being... Like, or I don't know how it was worded. I was just sort of while you were talking, so I can't explain it. But I saw that too. While
0: very
1: discussing
0: weird.
1: It, but
0: all right, anyway, there's our camp movies top 5. Really well done, Chris. I'm proud of you. We come back. We're going to take a quick look at the rest of the division, kind of set the table there for those 3 teams, and then it's off to camp. It's the Steelers Blitz on Steelers Nation Radio, part of the Steelers Audio Network.
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1: 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John Stallworth.
2: I often ask myself and even ask guys I play with about the Steeler type player. Did we draft those type players, or would they come into the environment and become immersed in an environment and it becomes a part of them? I don't know which one it was, but I think that the fact that we blended so well together as a team, that we went through some difficult times as a team, helped us. You know, people look at those years that we won the Super Bowls over that 6 or 7 year span, they think everything was all rosy, but we had issues. We were just tight enough, close enough to get through that. We had the leadership and on the field and within the coaching staff to get over things like that, to get through those difficult situations. When you play, you don't think about history. You think about today. And what you got to do today. You don't think about what's going to happen after you're gone, how this team is going to be looked at, or how you're going to be looked at years from now. You think about today and doing the job you have to do today and being the best you could possibly be today. I was drafted in the fourth round, and I got a phone call, I think from Myron Cope, to tell me I'd been drafted by the Steelers. And Myron asked me a few questions, and that was it. I mean, there was, you know, I hung the phone up and I called my mom and told her I'd been drafted. Looking back on it, kind of comical that it would be Myron Cope that gave me a call.
3: And right down the middle of the field went John Stallworth.
2: The personal relationships, I think, stand out in my mind more than anything. 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
4: 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It's Tom Offerman and it's Chris Adamski. Just came off of our top five camp movies, setting the table really well. That's the Steelers content everybody craves when it comes to training camp. But let's take a look at the rest of the division, Chris, and see where kind of those guys are at as we head towards training camp 2026 for them as well. I think that, you know, as far as the off seasons are concerned, just a quick, like, ranking in my head, I would put the Bengals having the best offseason in the division, Steelers 2, Ravens 3, and then the Browns 4th, because the Browns are in a different spot than the rest of the three teams in the division. The Browns offseason is a very weird one to evaluate, and we can start there because, again, the rest of the teams are envisioning not just potentially making the playoffs this year. All three of them are thinking they can win the division. Steelers are the reigning champs. The Ravens and the Bengals both think that they're good enough, and I believe that they're good enough too, to end up winning the AFC North. So that's what their mindset is as camp opens up. The Browns' mindset, it's not that. Let's just put it that way. Now, maybe you talk yourself into that, and Todd Monken's out there like, we can chalk the world, but they're in a real transition phase, and that might as well just be the norm when it comes to the Browns. Like, them being competitive during that, like, Baker Mayfield stretch and a little bit with Stefanski too was the outlier. Now they're kind of back to their perpetual, okay, we're kind of just building and building and building and building. And they really accelerated themselves towards that path when they traded Myles Garrett in the offseason. Like, there was no doubt about it now what the trajectory the Cleveland Browns are on, what they truly think their 2026 season holds in front of them. And it's about winning four games and getting better draft picks again and hoping that players like Judkins and Schwesinger and those guys continue to take steps forward.
5: And listen, we're not breaking any ground here. You trade your best player over the summer, right? I mean, the best defensive player in the league.
4: That's it. Like, it's not just your best player. Yeah, like, you traded maybe the best player in the league.
5: Yeah, and it's not like he's 36 years old or something. Won't still be around in theory, you know, when you plan on trying to getting back up to the competitive level or getting back to championship, whatever contender level that you're building towards. So yeah, the Browns have it, you know, in terms of I don't see any real path. And I mean, their quarterback's not any good. You take your best player off the defense. There seem to be sort of

0: openly, I don't say openly tanking, but maybe they are openly. Again, if you trade your best player and the best defensive player in the league, I mean, you're obviously signaling you're not trying to win right now, and whatever. That there's a degree of logic behind that. Now you got to execute it, which they've been so bad at doing over and over and over again the past, since they rejoined the league 27 years ago now. But they're out. So the other ones,
1: the path to them squeezing out 8 or 9 wins was their defense dominating and Garrett being the defensive player of the year again. So like they nuked their only path, and it was a very narrow path anyway, but their only path to being even, I'm not even saying that path led them to being a playoff team, just to be competitive. That's their only avenue was him and that defense, and that's gone now. And remember they lost Schwartz too, because he was just like, I'm just not hanging around after this coaching change.
0: Yeah, that's right. The defense hurt in that way too. So, and then I don't know if they're going to start Deshaun Watson or not. It's not even like
2: they're going to start Deshaun Watson.
0: Obviously, Shedeur Sanders, because of his name value, and he's a lot of high profile quarterback, but he's certainly not the quarterback of the future or anything. But at least that would be a young guy that, in theory, you're throwing out there to see if he is the guy of the future or something, right? I mean, if you're just playing Deshaun Watson and playing out the string with him, but we're talking way too much about the Browns, about this division. And me and you both are more bullish on the Bengals than the rest of at least the betting markets say, and I think the Ravens could certainly contend or are a contender to win the division, but I don't see them as they're kind of the runaway is a strong word, but they're a significant favorite to win the division, which I don't agree with.
1: Agree with that at all. Why do you think that is when it comes to the Bengals? Because they did everything that people have been asking them to do this offseason. They've invested into the defensive side of the ball. They got a star on the defensive side of the ball by trading for Dexter Lawrence. More draft picks over there. It's not just Dexter Lawrence. Guys that, you know, aren't superstars but are good players, better than they've had, like a Boye Mafe is there now. Like, they have players now on that defensive side of the ball where it's not a Mickey Mouse defense anymore. It's a legitimate NFL defense. Maybe it's not the best. Maybe it's not top 10, maybe it's not top 15, but we've always been saying if they could just get like the 17th best defense in football, they'd be a contender to win the Super Bowl. Now they think they definitely have that. I'm really shocked to see that like markets and prognostications aren't leaning more towards that. And then furthermore, when you look at the Ravens and what happened in their offseason, you know, you're losing Linderbaum to the Raiders. You still don't know what's going on with Matt Ibuka. There's encouraging reports, and then, well, maybe in the middle of the season he'll be back, or it'll be a slow build throughout the year. You don't know what's going on with him, and he's such a focal point for your defense. Your defense went to crap last year without Matt Ibuka out there. I mean, it's just everything is kind of screaming at you that those teams are moving in opposite directions in terms of the teams that the Steelers are looking at as contenders for their crown.
0: Yeah, there's, you know, the one thing about, if I look back to the Bengals, is like, is there a point, is it fair to say like now there's more pressure on Joe Burrow? Like, Joe Burrow, I don't like been anointed. I don't want to paint it negatively. I believe he is a top four quarterback, but it's like we're kind of, even we're in the frame of the discussion about the Bengals, we say they have, all they need is the defense. Like, the offense is there. They get the star quarterback. Okay, so now the defense is there. So now if there was something missing again, is it Burrow's got to stay healthy? And then, of course, when you talk about the Ravens, then we know Lamar. Do you want to see if he is healthy? Is he still that force of nature elite quarterback that he was earlier in his career? And it's kind of been missing. Certainly last year was missing. And the Ravens had a strange offseason with the whole Max Crosby thing and you know, firing their coach for the past 18 years, so, which is a jarring situation there. And so you do kind of, what are the how's that going to affect the Ravens? Well, where are they at in that level too? So it's crazy, man. I mean, think about the Cincinnati Bengals have the continuity of all the teams that, well, at least the other two teams, the Browns are never kind of part of this, but the Bengals have a 6th-year, 7th-year head coach now.
1: Out of nowhere.
0: And he's the
1: one that we've been saying for years, like, he's holding Burrow back. It's time to fire Zach Taylor. Bring in a big time offensive mind. Help Burrow out.
0: So now is there a point where there's no excuse? I think, is he on a, he's got to be on a hot seat, right?
1: If they don't make it this year.
0: They can't.
1: And if some of the same tropes fall upon them as usual, like slow start, stuff like that, then I don't think there's any way that you can bring him back. Like, it's just that's like, true. Okay, we're doing the same thing over and over again.
0: And then maybe he doesn't make it to October or November if it says a slow start again either. That's the other aspect of it.
1: It's tough for that, though, because, A, the Bengals don't do that. They just keep head coaches no matter what. That's notoriously what they've been known for. Yeah. And then, B, they revive themselves so much. I feel like the owner would at least be like, well, I'm probably going to fire him, but what if he wins six straight games? Because they've done that before.
0: That's the only shakeup. We don't need a shakeup because they shake themselves up. It's always too little too late. But
1: that should be the emphasis for them this year, right? Like, the camp message should be 3-0. You know what I mean? Like, we got to get out of the gates fast this time, because it's got to get exhausting for Burrow and those guys in that locker room to have to be playing game sevens every single week from week 11 on. You know what I mean? Like, to avoid any wiggle room whatsoever in your second half of a season, that's just, it's too mentally straining to be able to do that, to pull that off.
0: But let me tell you this, they got Bucks at Texans at Steelers, home to Jaguars for the first four.
1: Part of that. Okay, so 2-1.
0: But so that's going to be all. To get off to a hot. I mean, I don't know. Bucks at home. I don't know where you believe the Bucks are. Maybe they should. Put it this way: if they lose that week one to the Bucks, which is very much on the table, then you're going to go to Houston. You're on the road in the division against the Steelers, and you got the Jaguars. That slow start thing you're talking about is if they don't beat Tampa in week one, which is no layup whatsoever, they don't get off that hot start in week one, they could be staring at, you know. But they always are.
1: Maybe that works in their favor, right? Maybe it's like, hey, it's not the Titans and the Cardinals to start the season. It's contenders. The Texans are an AFC contender. The Bucks are a really high-profile team from the NFC. Like, okay, wake up time, right? Yeah. Like, hey, smell the smelling salts. The NFL season has found you right away. Or maybe they lose a couple of really close games to really good teams, and all of a sudden, even though they played well, they're in that same 0-2 hole that they're always in.
0: Yeah, and it's the same mindset. Here we go again, and then whispers about the head coach, and you know, and all this. So yeah, it could get, because the Bucks are good because they have the Bucks at home. They should on paper win that game.
1: The Bucks started out hot last year too.
0: Yeah,
1: like the Bucks were the opposite of the Bengals.
0: Yeah,
1: they were
0: red
1: hot Super Bowl contender to start the season. And then they fell off.
0: So, well, I don't know where they are exactly, but that's it's
1: Baker's playing for a contract. A guy like him playing for a contract is a scary proposition, because he'll be very petty towards his own, like he'll be pointing at the owner's box and like adding dollars and cents to the contract after every touchdown he
0: throws. That'll be his celebration. Yeah, that'd be pretty funny. Stacking whatever it is.
1: but you're getting a motivated Baker this
0: year. Yeah, certainly. And that's what, and it is. So if the Bengals, you lose that game, then all of a sudden it gets a little hairy. Because I don't know, going to Houston.
1: Houston's scary, man. Yeah. Like, you might lose that game even if you are going to be in the AFC Championship game at the end of the year and the Bengals win 13 games. One of their four losses might be at Houston, because that's just, that's the Lions' den this year. That is arguably the best defense in football that you're playing against.
0: Yeah, so then you got three playoff teams after that. So,
1: and look at us ignoring the Ravens so much.
0: Yeah.
1: It's good, though, because everybody's just kind of defaulting, I think, into the Ravens being the team, and they're a regression candidate this year. It's we're screaming it from the top of a mountain. And I was talking to Prezuta so far back as the schedule release show, and he was having that kind of skepticism as well. He was like, I don't know about the Ravens this year. They're losing a lot. Like, they are a team that I think, honest to God, I think that, you know, Lamar in the spectacle that he is and how great he is just masks it's the ultimate deodorant for what people should be saying. This team could take a step back, a decent one.
0: I mean, the Ravens,
1: they didn't make playoffs last year. They had a losing record. Like,
0: the Ravens are a minus betting favorite to win the division right now. There's only one team in the rest of the entire league that has a lower odds or higher odds, I never would say that, or more likely, according to the betting markets, to win their division. And that you could make the case, if you want, it's a reasonable case. I could probably be talked into it saying the Ravens are the favorite. But to be the biggest, be a significant favorite, I would take the field in a second.
1: Well,
0: if
1: I think the Bengals are going to win it. So please sign me up for the field.
0: Yeah, and if you give me the Steelers and Bengals.
1: And the Bengals, I get two chances? Yeah, definitely.
0: 100%.
1: Yeah. In fact, I feel confident in that bet, saying, will the Ravens win the division, yes or no? Putting the chip down on no. I don't think that they will.
0: Exactly.
1: It'll be the Steelers or it'll be the Bengals.
0: I'm with you on that.
1: We'll be back on Monday for our final episode before we head off to St. Vincent College for training camp. So we look forward to talking to you then. He is Chris Adamski. I am Tom Opperman. As always, this is the Steelers Blitz, Steelers Nation Radio, part of the Steelers Audio Network.
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0: Good afternoon, Steeler Nation. It's The Drive on the Steelers Audio Network. Wes Schuler and Matt Williamson with you here for the next 2 hours on this Thursday, where Matt, list season rolls along, and we continue to get a little bit closer to training camp.
1: Yeah, and it's summer. You know, it feels like summer. We had some vacations on the horizon. I think a lot of people were traveling and all that good stuff. And camp's not that far, dude.
0: It's not.
1: It really isn't.
0: It's really not. I dropped off my daughters at daycare at school this morning, right?
1: Yeah.
0: And my oldest, Olivia, was like, "Dad, there's only like 3 people in my class this week so far." And I'm like, "Sweetheart, it's vacation season."
1: Yeah, a lot of people are at the beach or whatever. Yeah.
0: It's that time of year. You gotta get it while you can. And July, certainly post July 4th, very popular vacation time. Matt and I will be taking some time off between now and training camp, but we'll get to all of that when it's pertinent. Matt, we will continue doing some list season stuff today. Fowler has another list out that we'll get to. We might even do some World Cup of best NFL quarterback ever here.
1: All right.
0: I think is where we go today. But I wanted to start with you, Bill Barnwell of ESPN.
1: Yeah, I saw this, but I didn't dig in. Yeah,
0: he put basically how Super Bowl. Let me read the title so I get it right. How Super Bowl level NFL rosters are built at each position.
1: Okay.
0: He took the last 30 teams that have been in the Super Bowl. So the last 15 Super Bowls, 2 teams each.
1: Oh, okay, both teams. Okay, yes, not just the winners.
0: The last 30 teams that have played for a Super Bowl over the last 15 years and basically broke down how they acquired their roster at each position. So this isn't necessary. When I saw the headline, I thought it was going to be like, okay, well, you need this level of a quarterback. You need this level
1: That's
0: of a
1: That's what I thought, too.
0: You need this level of a defensive line.
1: Yeah.
0: It's more so about how you assemble your roster than exactly what is needed to likely make you a Super Bowl.
1: I thought it was
0: going to
1: be like you need 2 pass rushers. You need a playmaker. You need to have average.
0: Quarterback who's at least a
1: right.
0: B plus.
1: Yeah.
0: That's what I thought it was going to be as well.
1: So this
0: when
1: is
0: I
1: more like
0: it.
1: Team building or like where they were drafted or how they were acquired, that kind of stuff.
0: And I don't think we
1: That's
0: need to,
1: cool.
0: I don't think we need to go through every single position and here's how many wide receivers were drafted and here's how many were. But I did find those numbers on the quarterback position, especially as, you know, here in Steeler land, we're trying to find our next franchise long-term quarterback.
1: Yeah.
0: I found some of the quarterback stuff very interesting. So again, last 15 Super Bowls, 30 teams in total. Of those 30 teams that have gone to the last 15 Super Bowls, 24 of the 30 were with a quarterback that they drafted. Okay.
1: That they drafted.
0: Yes.
1: Okay.
0: 24 of the 30 quarterbacks were drafted by that team. Of those 24, 12 were high first round draft picks. So top half of the first round.
1: I assume you count like Mahomes twice.
0: That's an interesting. I would think so. Yes. I think
1: if you get
0: right.
1: the 30, you have to.
0: To get the 30, you have to. You're right. So 12 high first round draft picks, 1 mid round first round draft pick, 5 day 2 picks, and 6 day 3 picks.
1: 6 day 3 picks shocks me a little bit.
0: Couple of those, Russell Wilson.
1: Brady.
0: Brady's technically a day 2. You're right.
1: He's a day 3.
0: Sorry, Russell Wilson is technically a day 2.
1: Wilson's a 2. Brady's probably all of them.
0: He might be. He probably is, you're right.
1: Yeah, exactly, right.
0: Yes.
1: Just draft Brady at 199th overall and you can do that.
0: We
1: should have known that off the bat. Yeah.
0: You're right. We should.
1: He's going to screw everything up.
0: I should have known that. Also, Brady was 5 of those 6. Do you know who the other one
1: Purdy.
0: Was? Purdy. Or 4 okay. of those 6. Purdy was 2 of them.
1: Okay. Yeah.
0: Because he's been to 2 Super Bowls.
1: And they're late day 3s.
0: They are very late day 3s.
1: Not,
0: Purdy was Mr. Irrelevant.
1: Right,
0: he was quite literally the latest you can be drafted. 4 of the 5 day 2 appearances were from Russell Wilson and Jalen Hurts.
1: Okay.
0: Could you guess who the other one was? I don't know if I would have gotten that.
1: Garoppolo?
0: It's a good one, but no. Because he was acquired via trade.
1: Oh. I didn't
0: now, technically,
1: that
0: you're right.
1: Yeah, he
0: in
1: was
0: terms
1: a day
0: of how
1: 2 player.
0: It was Colin Kaepernick, actually, was the other one.
1: Yeah.
0: Man, that would have taken me some time to find
1: out.
0: Yeah,
1: that would have taken me some time.
0: Go back
1: too.
0: Through who was each quarterback in the last 15 Super Bowls. So, So that's kind of how the 24 of the 30 draft picks played out. 12 high first round picks, 1 in the mid first round, 5 day 2, 6 day 3, with obviously a very heavy presence by Tom Brady there at the end. And then, Matt, 2 were acquired by trade, being Matthew Stafford and Jimmy Garoppolo.
1: Okay. I forgot Garoppolo was traded.
0: And yes, Garoppolo was traded. And so that brings us to 26 out of the 30 quarterbacks. The remaining 4 were acquired via free agency.
1: Darnold
0: would be one. I was trying to think. That's another one that I was trying to kind of rack my brain on here. I know Darnold would be one. Nick Foles would be one.
1: Good one. He doesn't tell you who they are.
0: He doesn't say the four for that position.
1: I'm sure he could figure it out, but
0: I'm sure. Okay. Yeah. But I know Darnold would be one. Know that Nick Foles would be one. We'd have to start racking our brains and going back year by year. But what I got from that, Matt, is that basically of the last 30 quarterbacks that have been to a Super Bowl, 13 of them were drafted very highly.
1: Yes.
0: And well, acquired by their team, drafted very highly, because you'd put Matt Stafford into that conversation too. You'd put Darnold into that conversation too. So really, it's basically half. It's basically half of the quarterbacks that have gone to the Super Bowl have been first round draft picks.
1: And usually early.
0: And most of them first half of the draft, first round picks.
1: Totally adds up.
0: Not surprising.
1: It really isn't. I mean, I've said this before, and it's very Pickett related. If you look at the quarterbacks drafted from like 20 overall to 50 overall, it's a really bad hit rate.
0: It is.
1: Like, that's bad for
0: Aaron Rodgers.
1: Rodgers, Lamar.
0: And Lamar. That's about it.
1: And Hurts, kind of, you know. Yeah. I mean, I'm not sure he's at that level, but you know what I mean? Like, if you're a late first, it usually doesn't go well. Like, it doesn't bode well for, like, Jackson Dart.
0: Yes.
1: You know, the history shows that guys drafted in that area haven't hit.
0: It was the kind of the Kenny Pickett area.
1: Right, right. Like, if you were good enough, you're already gone to a bad team.
0: Sure.
1: Right?
0: Yeah.
1: There's definitely a bad team that needed a quarterback before 20th pick.
0: The Johnny Manziel area there and all that. So that was kind of what stood out to me really about the quarterback position.
1: Does he do every position or just like key position?
0: He does do every single position.
1: Wow.
0: And again, I don't know if we need to run through like how
1: I'm just curious about running back.
0: I was surprised. 18 of the 30 were drafted.
1: Okay.
0: One high first round pick. Two mid first round picks, two late first round picks, 6 day 2 picks, which makes a ton of sense.
1: Yeah.
0: 6 day 3 picks, and 1 UDFA. 4 acquired via trade, 8 acquired via free agency.
1: That's kind of what I thought. I mean, I don't think you need to spend an early pick in that position to go to the Super Bowl.
0: No. And yeah, I wonder. Right.
1: That kind of backs it up pretty well.
0: Let's graze through this. So 18 of 30 were drafted by their team. I wonder if that's the lowest percentage. Of any position. Wide receiver, let's see, it was 20 of 30.
1: Is he just calling like wide receiver one, like your best wide receiver?
0: He has I'm glad you said that. He has lead wide receiver and second wide receiver.
1: Oh, okay.
0: So second wide receiver is a little different, but lead wide receiver, 20 of the 30 were drafted by their own team. Second,
1: I would think that's a pretty high rate, yeah.
0: Second, 12 of the 30 were drafted by their team.
1: They come and go.
0: 17 were free agent acquisitions, which, again, they come and go. That makes a lot of sense.
1: You can always get one on the market.
0: Yes. Tight ends, 23 of the 30 were drafted by the team that they went there with. One high first-round pick.
1: That actually doesn't shock me, because if you get like a Kelce, you don't let him go.
0: You hold on to him.
1: Your Kittle, you know, Gronk.
0: One high first-round pick, 13 day 2 picks, 9 day 3 picks.
1: That's interesting and not surprising. When you lay it out like that,
0: you can find some really good tight ends outside of the first round. Left tackle, Matt, 19 of the 30 with the teams that drafted them, 7 of them being high first round picks, 3 of them being mid first round picks, 3 of them being late first round picks.
1: You got to get your left tackle in the first round, folks.
0: You got to go shopping at the luxury store.
1: Yeah,
0: you can't get those in the bargain.
1: I mean, how many times do we talk about taking for the Steelers this year? We knew they needed a receiver. We knew they needed a tackle. I was very much on board with tackle first.
0: Yeah.
1: You know, I just think that's where they come from.
0: Right tackle, pretty similar. 20 of the 30 were drafted by their own team. 4 high first-round picks, 3 mid-first-round picks, 8 day 2 picks out of that group for right tackle.
1: Okay.
0: Let's see here. Guard.
1: I'm sure there's very few first round guards and centers.
0: Yes. That's kind of the thing there. Centers, 19 of them still with their team out of 30 there.
1: I can see a high percentage being drafted. I just don't think they'll be drafted high.
0: Yes. No, it's 7 day 2 picks, 5 day 3 picks, 7 UDFAs.
1: Okay.
0: 7 UDFAs.
1: Wow.
0: Matt,
1: there must be somebody good that's Kelce a UDFA?
0: No, he was like a 6.
1: He was a 7 he was like or a 6 or something. Yeah.
0: Kelce was a 6th round pick.
1: Okay.
0: Yes. Let's see here. Was it? No, wouldn't have been Alex Mack. Wouldn't have been Ryan Jensen.
1: No. I'm thinking like one of the Patriot guys, Andrews or somebody like that. Somebody that went a lot, that gets a lot of, you know, gets a lot of those tallies.
0: Guard.
1: Even like the Chiefs didn't have, I mean, was not an
0: Creed
1: undrafted,
0: Humphrey
1: right?
0: Was a second round pick.
1: I'm thinking about a team that went often.
0: Guard now out of 60, right? Because it's two
1: Makes
0: positions.
1: Sense.
0: 39 out of 60 were drafted
1: by their original team.
0: By their original team. Two mid first rounders, three late first rounders, 15 on day two, 14 on day three.
1: Guards on day two is historically where you get really high quality starters.
0: Yes, you know, you do.
1: Right? And you don't want to pick up the fifth. You don't want to deal with the 5th-year option nonsense.
0: Exactly right. It makes a lot of sense. It's like it's the Linderbaum thing that we
1: just saw.
0: Yeah,
1: exactly.
0: That's
1: a dilemma.
0: For edge rushers, Matt, he breaks it down into same thing. Lead edge rusher, second edge.
1: I bet this is heavy on first rounders.
0: 18 out of 30 were drafted by their team in terms of the lead guys. 7 of them high first rounders, 2 of them mid first rounders, 4 of them late first rounders.
1: Mm, I would have thought even higher percentage.
0: I would have thought even higher, but that's...
1: But if you look at the great edge rushers, a lot of them have changed teams, which is kind of shocking considering how valuable the position is.
0: 5 of them via trade. Yeah.
1: Okay.
0: And like, that would include, the Von
1: traded.
0: Millers of the world.
1: Yeah.
0: So an interesting one there, certainly.
1: It's funny, like, if we put up Fowler's edge rusher list, I bet 60% of them have been traded.
0: Yeah.
1: Yeah, now Myles Garrett, you know, now Micah Parsons.
0: It's
1: true. The top two, right?
0: It's true.
1: And even if, I know it's cheating, but the Texans traded to get Will Anderson. They did not have the 3rd pick.
0: That's true. Yeah, you're right. They moved up to go get him. Great call by you. Lead defensive tackle, Matt, 24 of the 30 drafted by their team. That's another one of those I feel like.
1: Yeah, I don't think you let him go.
0: You get those guys in the middle of your line.
1: Yeah.
0: They fit what you're trying to do. And
1: you draft Chris Jones in the first round, and you don't let him go anywhere, you know?
0: Exactly.
1: Actually,
0: right.
1: He might have been a 2nd round.
0: Unless it's like a Milton Williams who just prices himself, you know, comes
1: you
0: from.
1: Too many a, of them.
0: You have too could, many yeah, of yeah, them yeah. and prices himself out. Off-ball linebackers, 60 here again for two positions. 42 of the 60 drafted by their team. I guess that makes sense, too, because that's one of those. There's a shortage
1: there. If you're a leader,
0: if
1: you like running the defense, you're the leader, the green dot guy. You know.
0: You know, and like the
1: I bet they're not high picks.
0: The Zach Bonds of the world seem less
1: often.
0: Yeah,
1: that was
0: often.
1: An anomaly.
0: Only 3 of those 42 off-ball linebackers were high first-round picks. 2 Heads mid-first up. Round, 5 late first-round. So that's... Five. That's 10 out of 42 were first round picks. That's it.
1: Okay. Wow. And it's probably somebody, a repeat offender several times.
0: Cornerback, it's about 50% as well, Matt. 29 of the 60.
1: I think these are pretty high picks.
0: Accounting for 2. 29 of the 60, so just about half were drafted by their original team. 1 high first round pick, 2 mid first round picks, 6 late first round picks.
1: I would have thought that's even higher.
0: So that kind of late first round, though, that's where Gonzalez went, right? Mm-hmm. And that's where
1: McDuffie.
0: I guess Quinyon Mitchell and some of those guys. 10 acquired via trade, 19 via free agency, such as Stephon Gilmore, Darrell Revis.
1: Oh, some big names, yeah.
0: Darius Slay when he was with the Eagles, Jalen Ramsey when he was with the Rams. So those guys are kind of not quite wide receivers, but pretty close. There's a lot of movement there.
1: There is a lot of movement.
0: But you gotta draft them pretty highly.
1: The top guys go early.
0: Safety, 32 of the 60, so a little over half. 3 were mid first round picks, 7 were late first round picks, 13 day 2 picks.
1: Not surprising.
0: And unless you're going to get Caleb Downs, that's kind of the sweet spot for safeties. And so, Matt, to kind of close this down, he put 4 takeaways from doing this exercise.
1: Oh, okay.
0: What did I learn from doing this, from crunching all these numbers and putting together this picture? Number one, the 2025 season was very weird. The Patriots and Seahawks were built in ways that I'm not sure other teams have tried or will try to emulate. The Patriots found 10 of the 20 starters in free agency, tying them with the 2015 Broncos for the most of any team over the past 15 seasons.
1: So it's only 1 year, but I think you immediately have to say, is it the beginning of a trend, or did they just do it differently?
0: Absolutely.
1: And, you know,
0: is it an exception to the rule?
1: Yeah.
0: Or is this one of those, as we know, the game changes and evolves and adapts?
1: Because we've heard a lot lately of, it used to be superstar quarterback wins Super Bowl. Last 2 years, hasn't been.
0: No.
1: And even Mahomes' last win.
0: It was the better quarterback lost each of the last 2 Super Bowls.
1: Yeah.
0: In terms of what they did in the regular season.
1: So even the last three winners, you include the Chiefs in there, yes, they had a superstar quarterback, but their offense was only like 15th in DVOA that year. They were the defense was better than the offense.
0: Defense was really good.
1: Yeah.
0: His second takeaway, drafting and development is essential. I think that doesn't surprise anybody. We know that as football fans. No matter what the position is, you got to draft well. You got to retain talent and develop talent.
1: And that makes me happy because I would hate if this league turns into baseball where I can just go buy a team.
0: I completely agree.
1: Yeah.
0: Take number three, yes, the LA Rams are outliers, but not as much as you think. Yeah, they make several aggressive trades, but they also have a lot of guys on that roster that they drafted and developed.
1: Yeah, just no first rounders.
0: Just no first rounders.
1: Yeah.
0: They've hit on a lot of day two and day three picks.
1: Oh, tons. Puka, right.
0: And then final takeaway from this exercise was each team builds through only a handful of high-profile moves. Whether it's top draft picks, high-profile trades, high-end free agents, like your highest-profile moves – you only get a couple of those.
1: Oh, yeah.
0: You get what I'm saying?
1: Three times you push your chips in the middle. You got to hit them all.
0: So often swinging for the big trade or the big first-round draft pick is what you get judged upon.
1: Mm-hmm.
0: But in reality, what you do on day two and day three of the draft and what you do in free agency is just as important as your high-profile
1: moves. That's the nuts and bolts, the meats and potatoes. Yeah. That makes sense.
0: It certainly does.
1: Because the Niners, they're the weirdest one because they fell into Purdy. But, they pushed all their chips in for Trey Lance. That would have crippled an organization like the Browns.
0: Great example.
1: Yeah, and they somehow got over it, which is nuts.
0: Going to the playoffs.
1: Yeah.
0: You're right. That's a very good call by you, an example by you. Let's take our first break. We'll continue. We've got another Jeremy Fowler list to get to here as we roll along. Speaking of which,
1: all I did was see the bottom, the honorable mentions, and I'm going to have problems with this
0: list. People are going to be a little upset by this list, myself and Matt included. We'll get to that when we return. It's The Drive, Steelers Nation Radio on the Steelers Audio Network.
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12: You know, I was only in college for 2 years. So, you know, my first game, I was still basically a kid. And, you know, you get a chance to go out and play with the likes of, like, you know, Jerome, and Cordell, and playing against the Baltimore Ravens, and, you know, Ray Lewis and Rod Woodson. Like, these guys are, like, Hall of Famers. And here I am, you know, 24 months removed from graduating high school to playing with guys that I admire and that I looked up to. You know, it's an out-of-body experience because, you know, you don't know whether to go over and ask these guys for the autograph or what, because I was basically still a kid. There's nothing like Sunday morning here. You know, you can feel it and you can smell it. And like, you can't get to the locker room fast enough to put your helmet on and run out on the field and see, you know, the fans swinging those terrible towels. You know, I kind of get goosebumps just thinking about it, you know, how special it was. And, you know, there's 32 teams in this league, and I can't imagine a greater feeling, you know, running out of a tunnel. 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And you don't understand it until you leave, because you think it's just normal to you because that's all that you know. Until you go somewhere and you're like, the fans are not the same, but the fans here are the best.
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0: back on the drive here as we roll along and we're laughing, we're having some fun as we always do. But Matt, when we get into the I say the Jeremy Fowler list, but I need to be careful.
1: He's just compiling.
0: I don't want people coming after Jeremy Fowler. This is not just his opinions. He is compiling it, and I think it's kind of what makes it a little more upsetting from executives and scouts and GMs across the league on the best defensive tackles heading into the 2026 season from what we saw last year. And Matt, I don't think we need to bury the lead here. We both did the same thing today. This article comes out. We look at it. All right, where's Cam Hayward? All right, you're scrolling down. Wow, still no Cam Hayward.
1: Yeah.
0: He's not even in the top 10.
1: Which is nuts to me.
0: He was just an all-pro last year.
1: Like, right, he's playing better than ever.
0: What are we doing?
1: We did John Ledyard's defensive tackle list earlier this week. He had him second, which might be a smidge ambitious, but I think top five is a lot.
0: He's closer to second than he is outside of the top 10.
1: Right. Honorable mention, or we'll throw his name out there. You know, that's insane to me.
0: Just absolutely insane, because if you've been following along with this exercise the last couple weeks, there's 10 guys that get ranked, and then there's a couple honorable mentions that were close, and then there's just also receiving votes.
1: Yeah, yeah.
0: Cam Hayward wasn't even in the honorable mention category. He was in the also receiving votes, so that means at best he was ranked 14th. At best he was ranked 14th.
1: Okay.
0: That's insane. I don't care.
1: That's
0: black and gold
1: glasses.
0: I know the network that we're on.
1: Right, right, right.
0: That's nuts to
1: me. That's nuts. I mean, this could be Ravens Nation radio, and I'd be saying the exact same thing. Yeah. I mean, that's crazy to me. I'm trying to think why executives or front office people would think that. And originally I just thought maybe because of his age, they just think he's declining if they haven't paid a ton of attention lately.
0: But Bosa,
1: then you're not doing your job.
0: Nick Bosa was still fifth on edge rushers last year, and he played three games last year.
1: Yeah.
0: So don't tell me it's as much about that. Like, you know what I mean? The disconnect there is annoying.
1: The other thing, and I'm really making excuses here, but at some point in his career, or for much of his career, he was considered a, quote, defensive end.
0: That was one thing that crossed my mind, too, was like, did some people vote for him differently?
1: Yeah.
0: In a different position.
1: They looked at the Steelers,
0: tackle, and they said, Cam's not a defensive tackle.
1: The only defensive tackles on the Steelers are noses then. You know, like, but that's not where he aligns. He aligns over the guard a high percentage of the time. He's never outside the tackle.
0: It's the same outside linebacker versus edge rusher conversation that you were having yesterday. It's time to adapt and evolve.
1: We know where these people align. And they're nickel all the time anyway.
0: So Cam Hayward was in the also receiving votes with Kobe Turner, Kenny Clark, Diggy Zua.
1: Okay. Those are all good players. And Kobe Turner is one of my favorite under the radar, doesn't get enough credit dudes. But Cam's in a different class than all those guys. Yeah.
0: And I think he's in a different class than these three honorable mentions. The guy whose name I always butcher and everybody in the YouTube comments
1: lets me know is
0: Vita Vea.
1: I let it slide the other day, but yeah.
0: DeForest
1: Buckner. He should be in the top 10 too, by the way. Vea is a monster.
0: He should be. Oh, yeah. Real quick, I meant to say this at the start of the segment. Our resident statistician TV, Tom Brady also counted as one of those free agent quarterbacks.
1: Oh, for the Bucs.
0: And so did Peyton Manning.
1: That's good thinking. Right.
0: TV, crunching the numbers for us. DeForest Buckner and Byron Murphy. Those are the three honorable mentions.
1: I said the other day, I think Murphy's maybe going to be number one on this list a year from now. Maybe I think the world's a little slow keeping up, but all those guys probably have strong cases for the top 10.
0: So let's get into it and see how it all shakes out here.
1: 10-1?
0: 10-1. Number 10, Jordan Davis of the Philadelphia Eagles. The highest ranking he got in the voting process was 5. Last year he was unranked. And Matt, as we've kind of talked about, I mean, he might not be the talent of Carter, but he's been the more productive player for Philadelphia.
1: Yeah, and they just invested in him. All those three honorable mentions are just missed or whatever I would have ahead of Davis. But Davis took a big step forward this past year, particularly as a pass rusher, every down guy. He's not just a monster in the middle. He's playing more snaps, too. So his trajectory is going the right direction.
0: He strikes me as the Cam Hayward type guy that might have his best seasons in his 30s.
1: Yeah, maybe. I bet his game doesn't fade away slow.
0: It's like he's just so consistent, man.
1: Every year
0: he gets a little bit better. Every year he gets a little bit stronger. Mm-hmm. And there's just some Cam Hayward.
1: Learn some tricks.
0: Some Cam Hayward vibes there. Number 9, Milton Williams of the New England Patriots.
1: Former
0: Philadelphia Eagle. He was ranked as high as 5. Last year he was unranked. He's 27 years old.
1: In his prime, making big money.
0: He's a top 10 guy.
1: Yeah. I mean, he's an impact interior pass rusher in particular, but he can play the run too. Super talented. Was a project coming out of school, and that's why projects hit.
0: It was a third round pick, right?
1: I think it was a third.
0: Number eight, Matt, is Zach Allen of the Denver Broncos. He came in as high as 3 on this list in some votes. Last year, he was an honorable mention. He is now 28 years old.
1: Another one of the more unheralded players in the league that is really, really disruptive, really difficult to play against. I had no problem with that. Again, that threesome that just missed and Cam, I think, have better cases than these guys at the bottom, but I'm not knocking the guys at the bottom here at all.
0: Number 7, new in the AFC North, it's Dexter Lawrence II. Last year, Matt, he was number 1 on this list. He falls to 7 after a little bit of an injury-riddled campaign.
1: Yeah.
0: He did get received votes as high as number 3 on this list. He is now 28 years old.
1: And last year wasn't as good as the past few, but I mentioned this the other day. His still on-off splits with the Giants were remarkable. And the ones I'm referring to are only against the pass. And you would think of him just as a monster run plugger, which he does fine.
0: Sure.
1: There was also a lot of dysfunction with the Giants last year. And I'm not saying he didn't care, but at some point you kind of make business decisions too. Like, what am I really doing here, you know?
0: He got double-teamed 71.5% of the time last year, league high.
1: Is that the most,
0: yeah. League high for players with over 300 snaps.
1: Okay.
0: Number 6, Quinnen Williams of the Dallas Cowboys. After the trade from the Jets last year, he came in as high as number 3.
1: That seems low, yeah.
0: On 6. This list, he was number 5 last year, Matt, so slides down a spot here. He's 28 years old as well.
1: Mm-hmm. Another guy in his prime, big-time impact player. I think he's kind of top 3-ish more than 6, but all right. Yeah, these other guys I'm sure are good.
0: Number 5 is Derek Brown of the Carolina Panthers.
1: Mm.
0: He actually got a first-place vote in this exercise.
1: Really?
0: Last year, he was an honorable mention. He's also 28 years old. Yeah, I really like Derek Brown.
1: Yeah, yeah.
0: 5th overall might be a little rich for me, but I think he certainly belongs on this list.
1: It was one of my very, very few complaints with John's list was I thought Brown was a little low, and he had him like in the mid-teens, I think. Mm-hmm. I mean, he didn't ding him too bad. And he cited he's not an impact pass rusher, which I totally agree with, and that's more important. But he still impacts the passing game. He pushes the pocket. He draws 2 blockers. I mean, you're still happy he's out there on 3rd and 6.
0: I'm not sure if I've shared this story with you before, but and I'm sure you and Dale were the same way in the 8 years that Motes and I did a show together.
1: Yeah,
0: we had a couple times where we really had some debates about draft prospects or this guy or that guy. Mm-hmm. Type. Like one was, I remember when we first started doing the show together in 2018, and that was coming off the Eagles Super Bowl. We had a big Carson Wentz versus Dak Prescott debate, and he was like, I would take Dak. I was like, Carson Wentz was the MVP last year until he tore his ACL. What are you talking about? And it turned into like a whole long thing, and Motes was very right about that, and he reminds me all the time about Dak over Carson Wentz.
1: But it was definitely
0: a
1: debate at that time. Right, sure, right, right. Sure. Wentz was on fire at that point. Right.
0: Motes did not like Derek Brown at all coming out of Auburn.
1: Really?
0: He was like, I just think he's the old guy beating up on young guys. You know, he was one of those like 6th-year seniors before that was a thing. And so sometimes
1: he's like, grown man strength just thrown around weaker people.
0: Like,
1: yeah.
0: Like once a year, there'll be like a Twitter highlight, the NFL puts of Derek Brown like blowing up a snap, and I'll send it to Motes and be like, told you so.
1: He's all right.
0: And he's like, yeah, even a blind squirrel finds a nut every once in a while. Derek Brown checks in at 5. Number 4 on this list is Chris Jones. Matt, he also got some first place votes.
1: I bet.
0: Last year he was number 2. On this list. He falls a couple spots to 4. He is 32 years old now and not the defensive player of the year type.
1: He picks and chooses a little more now.
0: He takes some snaps off, but man, he can still win at the line of scrimmage and is still outstanding.
1: 3rd and 8 with the Super Bowl on the line, I think he's still my pick. Even over Cam and to get to the passer.
0: Yeah.
1: Yeah.
0: Yeah. Number 3, Matt, this is crazy. He's really high. Jalen Carter checks in.
1: I was wondering.
0: At number 3.
1: There's a lot of inconsistencies, and you can definitely excuse some of his poorer play last year with 2 bad shoulder injuries.
0: And I get that. I do.
1: But he could and should be 1 in some instances.
0: He's only 25 years old.
1: Yeah.
0: He was number 3 on this list last year, so he's number 3 again. His highest receiving votes were 2nd place. His lowest were 9th place. So
1: he was top 10.
0: Everybody had him top 10 on their ballot. And he's one of those.
1: I think they just recognize the talent.
0: The talent's unbelievable. It's unbelievable. If he can stay healthy and put it all together, he can be a force.
1: Again, he could win defensive player of the year type guy.
0: Yeah, so he could be a future Hall of Famer. Number two is Jeffrey Simmons of the Tennessee Titans.
1: I agreed with John that he should be one.
0: Ledgered when we did last week. Yeah. He did get first place votes, obviously. He was ranked no lower than eighth.
1: Okay.
0: Was fourth on this list last year, moves up to two this year. He is 28 years old.
1: And I don't really see holes in his game.
0: I don't either.
1: Yeah.
0: He's just so well-rounded. Got a three-year, $105 million extension after being a first-team All-Pro this offseason.
1: Yeah. I mean, I'm sure some people haven't watched a ton of Titans in the last year.
0: I don't blame you.
1: Which I totally get.
0: I don't blame you.
1: I think they're the only team that doesn't have a primetime game this year. And, you know, like, so he could easily go under the radar.
0: He not only gets after the quarterback with 11 sacks from the interior, Matt, but 17 TFLs, 3 forced fumbles, 21 quarterback hits.
1: Wow.
0: I
1: don't know what his double team rate is, but it has to be high.
0: More than 65% of the time.
1: Really?
0: Yeah.
1: It has to be really high.
0: Which is towards the top of the league. He won 20 pass rush snaps against double teams via next gen stats.
1: Okay.
0: So that's a little over one per game. He's getting double teamed on a third and eight and is still getting home.
1: Huh.
0: It's impressive. Number one, though, Matt, is Leonard Williams. Checks in at number one. He was six on this list last year. His lowest ranking was eight. So all the 70 plus voters had him in the top eight. At 32 years old, he might be a fraction of a step slower and not quite as strong, but man, he is still outstanding. I don't know if he would be number one on my list, but I don't think it's some joke that he is number one.
1: No, I mean, there's five names I'd probably put ahead of him, and maybe even his teammate Murphy, who's going different directions in their careers, obviously, but he's had a phenomenal career. He's still athletic. They move him all over. I'm sure winning the Super Bowl didn't hurt his cause either. You know, I mean, he's a pivotal player on one of the top two defenses in the league. I have a slim problem with it, but I get it too. And I like recognizing some of these dudes, kind of like Cam, that have been doing it a really long time, you know?
0: Absolutely. And there is a bit of a lifetime achievement thing there. There is a little bit of a, he's just coming off a Super Bowl and an outstanding defense.
1: Yeah. He's shining on the tip of your tongue, you know?
0: Certainly belongs on this list.
1: Mm-hmm.
0: And, that tandem for the Seattle Seahawks is going to cause a lot of problems for people again in 2026. Yeah,
1: you could get two. I mean, that's a huge cheat code in the league
0: right now. It really is.
1: Yeah.
0: That's how the Eagles have had so much success.
1: Yeah.
0: Because before Davis and Carter, it was Fletcher Cox and Milton Williams. Mm-hmm. You know what I mean?
1: Like they have somebody,
0: right? They always have somebody there. The Chiefs were the same way for a while. I
1: mean, Cam and Tuitt were that guy for a while. You know, right?
0: Yep. Well, you got two demons on the inside, man. Yeah.
1: Even the other Super Bowl team, Barmore and Williams, were really, really good pairing. I mean, top five type pairings, you know?
0: Good call. When the Niners were going to Super Bowls, it was when they had DeForest Buckner
1: and
0: some of those guys on the interior.
1: Old and
0: absolutely
1: right.
0: One more segment to go here in the first hour. We'll continue to roll along. Euler and Williamson. It's The Drive, Steelers Nation Radio on the Steelers Audio Network.
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0: final segment here of the first hour, and I want to get to some numbers that Matt has been teasing this week.
1: Yeah.
0: The FTN packet is out, Matt.
1: Yes, the almanac. It's a big day, man.
0: It is a big... There's a couple days. We love Warren Sharp when he releases his stuff. Mm-hmm. FTN. Dame Brugler when he does the beat.
1: Yeah.
0: Leading up to the NFL draft every
1: Sando's
0: year.
1: Sando's quarterback tiers is a fun one. Yeah, there's a couple of those things coming up.
0: Absolutely. And some numbers. Well, I think we will continue to reference some of this FTN stuff. Probably even through training camp, I would imagine.
1: Oh, yeah. It's only been out for 24 hours. I'm just looking at it, you know.
0: It's an almanac.
1: I just read it quick and cut and pasted a bunch of stuff and threw them on Twitter.
0: And some of the things that you pull out of there stand out and I think are worth a conversation. Mm-hmm. The first one that really I want to get your thoughts on, a league highest percentage of the league of passes against the Steelers were to the middle of the field, 31% of the time.
1: Yeah.
0: So almost a third of the time that teams threw against the Steelers was over the middle of the field. No other defense in the NFL was above 26%.
1: Yeah, so the
0: other highest teams were 25 point something percent. The Steelers 31% of the time.
1: Yes.
0: Why is that? Why was that the case?
1: So, tweets you like to keep short and succinct, but like the next couple sentences, and this is something I've known too. It's been like 5 years in a row that the Steelers are either like one or two in the league.
0: So you can't say because they're just picking on Patrick Queen.
1: Right. You can't just
0: picking
1: be like,
0: on Peyton Wilson.
1: They had a lot of safety injuries or whatever. Yeah. I don't know. And what's, I don't have a great reason for it. And what's bonkers about it is the Steelers are like the team that threw in the middle of the field the least. You know, like, now I do know that in the passing game, the Steelers defense, and this has gone on for a couple of years too, faces a very low average depth of target. People don't throw deep against the Steelers often, but the numbers show that it was successful when they did, but they still don't. They don't game plan to do that. And they get the ball out of the quarterback's hands very quickly. The average time to throw is always very short. And I think that's just a massive reflection of being afraid of the pass rush.
0: Yeah.
1: Yeah. We're not going to hold the ball against these guys. We can't hold up against Herbig, Highsmith, Watt, Ham, people might not believe it, and the sack numbers don't reflect it, but the league tells you that they greatly, greatly respect and fear the Steelers' pass rush. Now, this is kind of nitpicking, but I think routes developing between the numbers happen quicker, or I have to hold the ball a little less than a deep out, you know, something like that. Mm-hmm. You know, even if you're not going deep necessarily on the ball, I think still it reflects on getting the ball out quick, over the middle, quick hitter, boom. Mm-hmm. I also think that schematically, which I hope will change, you know, this is kind of like the fourth quarter defense conversation. It's like,
0: yeah,
1: you kind of get figured out and you realize that you have holes in your scheme that haven't been fixed for 5 years because teams, I don't know what the numbers are this year, but I have a pretty good idea. Over those 5 years,

0: Bears, not only they do it a lot, the offenses have been good at it. You know, it's not we're doing it and Steelers love it and they're throwing in the teeth of the defense and they're destroying it. So I don't have a great answer why it's such a trend and for so many years to be at the top of the league. Now, some of it could be you face the Ravens twice a year and Harbaugh thought, we're going to throw the middle of the field every time. And Lamar is a big-time middle-of-the-field thrower. You know, like you might get skewed because you played the Ravens twice and the Ravens are always going to attack the middle field against everybody and they're going to double it against the Steelers because that's just what Harbaugh believes against the Tomlin defense. You know, I know that you know that you know that I know.
1: Right.
0: Or Burrow's always going to throw the middle of the field again. You know, maybe it's just your division to some degree. But that's a weird trend.
1: It is.
0: It's more than a trend.
1: It feels like it has to be schematic related to, mentioned, because five consecutive years, you and I have talked about this a million times. There's no defense without its schematic weakness.
0: Right. Or else cover two beaters. There's cover three beaters.
1: Everyone would run that defense.
0: Yes.
1: If it was a three-man front, if it was a four-man front, if it was cover two, if it was cover three, everyone would run that defense if there was a perfect defense. But this to me feels like the book was out that the weakness in the Steelers' defense and their scheme was attack the middle of the field.
0: Now, I don't think their safeties and linebackers have been great over the last couple of years.
1: I don't think they've been bums either,
0: I don't think they're bums, though. Yeah. It's not like, boy, you got to get rid of that guy. There was a stretch. I mean, it was a short stretch. Remember at the end of the 2024 season, they were pulling safeties and linebackers off the couch. You know, they're just trying to find anybody. But that's only a 4 or 5 game stretch, you know, but still. One thing that this kind of dawned on me that I bet is very true is, and it will change. I mean, because Graham's history implies this. They're very static with their safety usage. It was a deep middle, almost always Minka, and a strong was doing strong things, you know, over the tight end, near the line of scrimmage. But they didn't interchange the players. You know, a lot of teams, the safeties are interchangeable. The Steelers, they always knew who the free was going to be, you know, I mean, more than anything. But where I'm going with this even stronger is a huge, huge trend. I mean, a key to playing quarterback or reading defenses is often you start with safeties. You know, I'm going to read the safeties first. So what has the league done? The league at a very rapid rate is moving safeties at the snap, the rocking and rolling them and, you know, things like that. Like, okay,
1: guys, what you're doing.
0: Yeah. At the snap, safety rotations is something that's really picked up in its percentage, but Steelers haven't. So you might be less reluctant to throw to the middle of the field if you're like, Minka looks like the free safety, but a lot of times he just acts like a robber and comes into the middle of the field or whatever, you know? So I think, I know Graham will move his safeties. They'll be more interchangeable. And they'll move more at the snap or right before the snap, you know? And that's a big reason, like a Rodgers or a Manning will wait so long into the snap count, you know, use every bit of the clock because he wants to wait them out. You know, like it's harder to rotate when there's only 2 seconds left on the play clock. You know, you can use that to your advantage or they're going to show their hand, you know?
1: It makes a lot of sense, honestly, when you kind of break it down and dig into it. Matt, you mentioned, and we've talked about the fourth quarter struggles for the Steelers defense in terms of surrendering points. 174 of the Steelers' 387 points against came in the fourth quarter. That's the most total fourth points surrendered by a defense since the 2020 Raiders.
0: Yeah.
1: That's not the Patrick Graham Raiders. Don't worry, people.
0: It's just reinforcing that they're allowing a ton of points in the fourth quarter.
1: Yes.
0: I mean, you know how we did a couple like goals last year. It was like get back to the top five in sacks, get your yards per carry up. This is by far my number one. Is fourth quarter defense has to not be historically bad. I mean, again, get from garbage to average.
1: Fourth quarter defense has to be better. Explosives on both sides of the ball have to be better.
0: Explosive ratio for sure. Yeah.
1: And then I'm going to go with hopefully Aaron Rodgers just holds the ball a millisecond or two longer. Mm-hmm. Those would be the three ones, millisecond or two longer to protect for the quarterback.
0: I'm also going to stick with sacks going up, too. I think a reason the sacks didn't go up isn't because they didn't rush the passer great. It's the same reason. The ball's coming out really fast and people are attacking short. And I think a lot of that's a reflection on the corners. That if you only have one man corner,
1: makes sense,
0: and you're playing off, there were just too many quick answers to attack the other corners not named Porter.
1: Another thing that really stood out to me, Matt, kind of a changing gears here a little bit as we close down this conversation. The Steelers had just 4.2 yards per pass play with play action.
0: This is the weirdest thing ever.
1: Compared to 6.5 per pass without it. No other offense had a difference of more than 0.5 yards in favor of not using play action.
0: Yeah.
1: So essentially, the Steelers were the worst passing game in the league if they used a play fake, and above average if they did not. This was the 11th straight year the Steelers have had a reverse DOVA split with play action, which is mind-blowing considering that most teams will be better with play action than without it. It's also mind-blowing when you consider that for those 11 years, yeah, guys like Ben Roethlisberger and Aaron Rodgers and Russell Wilson, like proven established veteran quarterbacks. Yeah. I know you had some Trubisky's and some Pickett's and some Rudolph's in there too, but
0: yeah.
1: You'd think with these veteran guys, but I don't think it's something that Ben loved. I don't think it's something that Aaron loves.
0: Yeah, this is super bizarre because the league, it's coming back to reality a little bit more because I think defenses just are being taught not to bite on play action like they once did. But it was a cheat code for 10 or 15 years. And one of my soapboxes and criticisms of the Steelers offense, no matter who was the quarterback or coordinator, was why are you always at the bottom of the league in play action? And I did realize they weren't very good at it, you know, no matter who it was one thing. But it still made me crazy. It was, you know, Dale got tired of me saying it at times. I'm like, well, get your play action percentage up. The whole league is way better when using play action than not. And it's still true, but it's less true. But to go 11 years in a row.
1: That's wild.
0: Being noticeably better without it than with.
1: But how many different quarterbacks in the last 11 years?
0: Because like the next sentence, again, you know, I'm not going to put, you know, a super long paragraph on Twitter. And because I've read every almanac in those 11 years, their next sentence was, we thought that was just a Roethlisberger thing. He doesn't
1: I did too for a long time.
0: Right. And okay. And maybe, and it probably was. There's been a lot of quarterbacks since then.
1: Sure have.
0: And there's been a lot of coordinators since then. I do think it's a Rodgers thing. I also think it's an old school great quarterback thing where I don't need the I'm just going to outsmart them anyways.
1: Yeah.
0: I mean, you can still run play action out of shotgun too, but some quarterbacks, Burrow's one of them, doesn't like to turn his back to the defense because, folks, when you turn your back to the defense, they're not where they used to be. They move. And a guy like Rodgers, his greatest strength, especially at this stage of his career or end of career, Ben, was I know how, they're not going to confuse me on defense. Maybe they will if I take my eyes off them, so why would I ever do that? But there was a lot of quarterbacks in between there.
1: There sure was.
0: That's the thing. I mean, to go 11 straight years is nuts.
1: And multiple offensive coordinators in there,
0: exactly,
1: too. So it's
0: right.
1: Not like you could just pinpoint one person.
0: Right. And some of them were all-time greats, and some of them were Duck Hodges. You know what I mean?
1: There's a lot of variance there.
0: Yes.
1: But the play-action pass game continued to struggle. We will continue to look at some of those numbers from the Almanac as we roll along this summer, this offseason. Maybe even we'll reference some of that stuff during training camp. I would imagine we will. But that's the first hour in the books. When we return, Matt, I want to talk greatest quarterback of all time with you. I want to do a little knockout-style competitions and talk about some of these all-time greats as we continue another one of our off-season themes. We'll crown the World Cup champion of best quarterback ever. You know, though, I was thinking about that driving home. World Cup champion kind of means that it's the world involved, and football is almost exclusively American sport. There's not just there's guys from Europe. There's guys from South America and Africa, without a doubt, but it's almost an American sport.
0: I'd say Argentina is not well represented in our brackets. Yeah, right.
1: You know what? Can we get Messi as a kicker for a couple of years whenever he decides to hang him up?
0: Someone asked me on a different podcast, what position would soccer players be best at in the NFL?
1: Kicker.
0: And I immediately say kicker and punter, of course. You know, it's like, obviously. Yeah, right.
1: But there's some of those big defenders, though, like some of those big center backs that are like 6'3", 6'4", I bet
0: some could be corners.
1: Would be pretty good corners.
0: Yeah, change directions and can run, and I don't think
1: You've seen that Holland guy from Norway?
0: No.
1: He's like a 6'6" Viking and runs like a 4'3".
0: Oh, really?
1: He's maybe the greatest goal scorer in soccer history. And
0: wow.
1: We were probably just saying that about Ronaldo a few years ago, but this guy's incredible. And he's 6'6" and looks like a Viking. That guy could have been
0: coming to conquer.
1: That guy could have been Patrick Willis or Luke Kuechly if he grew up in a different country.
0: I will say, and this is a blanket statement, but the little soccer I've watched, those fellows don't like getting hit all the time.
1: No, they don't. That would be an important thing to rectify, certainly. Halfway home here on The Drive, Euler and Williamson, Steelers Nation Radio on the Steelers Audio Network.
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0: Good evening, Steeler Nation. How we doing? Well, that's good. Us too. It is hour number two of The Drive here on your 24/7 home of the black and gold. Guys, can we peel back the curtain for just 5 seconds?
1: Please.
0: We spent the break showing Matt Williamson discovering the wonders of Erling Haaland.
1: Holy smokes, right.
0: The Viking Norwegian striker.
1: Yes.
0: Who has his team in the quarterfinals and has like, what, 7 goals in 5 games or something ridiculous.
1: So he's also great at the game.
0: Oh, yeah.
1: Yeah, okay. Yeah.
0: He's one of the best in the world. And I'm not kidding. There are NFL players that I would rather have tackle me than that guy.
1: Okay.
0: It's just without a doubt. Without a doubt.
1: And he runs like the wind, you said.
0: Oh.
1: I mean, yeah.
0: He's like, it's like Rob Gronkowski if Rob Gronkowski ran a 4.3. Okay. Good luck.
1: Yeah.
0: Good, and had Viking blood in his lineage. Matt.
1: We were joking off the air. Like, imagine 500 to 700 of them land on your shores. With bad intentions.
0: They burn their boats
1: because we're not leaving.
0: They've got axes.
1: Yeah, it's like we're in trouble, man. We're in real trouble. It's like, hon, you might run. You might want to get out of here. This is not going to go well.
0: This is not going to go well for us. I can't imagine.
1: And they'll even like
0: for you.
1: Hide through the woods. They're just like, we're coming. Rah,
0: right.
1: Like that dude. Downhill.
0: Speaking of World Cup, Matt, it is time for another World Cup of, and today we're going
1: This is going to be hard, because some of it's going to be eye of the beholder stuff, too.
0: Sure.
1: And some of it's going to be Marino or Montana. You know,
0: how much do you value team success versus the individual success?
1: Yeah.
0: How much do you value the full body of work versus just what they did in the big moments? Because
1: I think we have to do body of work for this, though.
0: I think so.
1: You know, like, who has the final resume? You know,
0: and it's likely going to be Brady.
1: I think he has the best resume.
0: But I also think you can make and this is not like from a hater perspective, right? I wouldn't say I love Tom Brady, but I don't hate Tom Brady either. I'm kind of neutral on him. I do think he is the best quarterback, the greatest quarterback of all time. But I think you can make a legitimate argument for a few other people of, if I'm guaranteed to get them on their best day, they are better than Tom Brady.
1: Not the best day. Like, I think I could come up with 8 names that I could make a case I would rather play against Brady than Mahomes or Rodgers or even like an Allen.
0: Mm-hmm.
1: Some of it's just because they're more gifted than him. Although Brady has a massively underrated.
0: I was going to say he gets underrated sometimes in this conversation too. Of like, well, he was just a great leader and a great winner. And well, no, he had a lot of tools.
1: I mean, he could throw. I mean, he is the most repeatable mechanics on the planet. You know, what I mean, in terms of the ball comes out the same with the right trajectory on it, better than anybody. He had a bigger, stronger arm than people realized as well. And of course, he's great from above the neck. And mobility is going to come up for sure in this conversation. So I'm going to start with that.
0: Okay.
1: I'm going to judge mobility by era. Because if you're, I always use Bledsoe as an example, but there's a million of them. They're just pure pocket passers. They're not for this era, you know, but he was fine for his day. Mm-hmm. You know what I mean?
0: Mm-hmm.
1: I'm not going to kill.
0: Manning.
1: Exactly. But Manning, Marino, Brady, there's probably another or two that are considered, quote, bad athletes that would run a terrible 40 time, were tremendous maneuvering in the pocket. You know, Greg Gosell always says, think about it like it's a boxing ring, the pocket. Just these short little strides while I'm still keeping my hands above my face and throwing punches.
0: It's not who can run the 100-meter dash the fastest.
1: All those dudes, I mean, I feel the rusher coming from the left, and I can just move slightly while still keeping my posture to deliver the football. Those three are like as good as anyone in history, and that's a real art form, and it is a form of athleticism, too. You know, like, they just don't run fast.
0: That it's going to be a fun discussion and conversation here for sure. TV, can you hand me or I'll just disappear off no, I'll stay on camera. All right,
1: what do you
0: everyone
1: need,
0: wants
1: dude?
0: To see the pretty face. Just hand me something to write down here.
1: Oh,
0: thank
1: okay.
0: You.
1: I thought you need a Kleenex or
0: thank
1: something.
0: You, Mr.
1: Right.
0: Television. No, I need to make sure I can fill out this bracket.
1: Ah, okay.
0: So Matt, once again, I went to artificial intelligence.
1: Young pups just do that on your phones or whatever.
0: I went to. I'm old school though. You know.
1: I know.
0: See
1: you
0: me every
1: tablet.
0: Day.
1: I like it.
0: I still like to write stuff down. It sticks in my brain better, and I could just almost visualize it better than looking off of a screen. 16. I did the same thing. I went to artificial intelligence.
1: Yeah.
0: Said rank for me the top 16 quarterbacks in the NFL of all time. I said they must be retired except for Patrick Mahomes and Aaron Rodgers.
1: Okay.
0: So everybody else on this list is retired.
1: I don't know if you do Mahomes or not. I'm glad Rodgers is on there.
0: I guess we could dump Mahomes if you wanted to, but I just thought.
1: I mean, he's done enough that I think, for me, he's number one. You know, even if he retired today. Last person I want to play against. Just because of the whole
0: ooh,
1: package.
0: Baby.
1: Brady has the best resume, but unlike Rodgers, Mahomes does have a lot of story left. I mean, I'm nitpicking, but like, if Mahomes is in the top 16, which of course he belongs, if we're counting active players, Allen would be in my 16. Lamar would be in my 16. Like
0: Otto Graham is on this list, and
1: yeah, I could do without him.
0: We can replace him if you want to. I'm sure there's plenty of candidates. But here's
1: do what you want.
0: Here's the 16 that it gave me.
1: Okay.
0: Tom Brady, Joe Montana, Patrick Mahomes.
1: Is this 1 to 16 in order?
0: Yes.
1: Okay.
0: Peyton Manning, 4. Johnny Unitas, 5. John Elway, 6. Aaron Rodgers, 7. Dan Marino, 8. Drew Brees, 9. Brett Favre, 10. Steve Young, 11. Otto Graham, 12. Roger Staubach, 13. Terry Bradshaw, 14. Benjamin Todd Roethlisberger, 15. And Troy Aikman, 16.
1: Let's do it.
0: Yeah, you don't look at that say, we got to have somebody in there.
1: No, I mean, unless you want to do some active guys, but that gets slippery.
0: It does, too. And there was part of me that thought, like, get one of these other, you know, great quarterbacks. Like, maybe if you want to say a Philip Rivers or somebody and replace him with Otto Graham. But
1: like, I don't need Eli in there or, you know, like, Dan Fouts might have made my list. I mean, I'm sure I could come up with names that are maybe in my top 16, especially if we were to get, like, Graham out of there.
0: Like, but I thought about taking Graham out and putting in a Matthew Stafford or something.
1: Yeah, Stafford could be in my top 16. I mean, there's other names, I'm sure, but that's cool.
0: Let's leave it at
1: I'm going to be prejudiced against Unitas and especially Graham, though.
0: Yes, absolutely. But don't let Bob Labriola hear you say that or else he'll come fight us the next time he sees us.
1: I mean, like, when I was a kid, though, when I knew anything about football, it was widely regarded that Unitas was the best quarterback ever. And then I would say, when I was about 20, it was pretty widely regarded that Montana was the best quarterback ever. Until about Brady, really. Mm-hmm. I think Brady kind of took that national mantra or whatever from Montana.
0: From Montana.
1: Yeah.
0: I think Peyton might have had a little bit of spin in that conversation. Yeah, yeah. Elway might have had a little bit of say in that conversation at times. But
1: they just didn't have as many rings, which was really
0: correct.
1: A huge thing of a part of it.
0: First matchup, Matt, in the top half of the bracket, Tom Brady versus Troy Aikman. That's a pretty easy one.
1: It's a real easy one. I think Aikman belongs on this list, but I said this the other day with Emmett. Their life was easier than a lot of these quarterbacks because of the line, because of their environment, because of what was around them. Like,
0: imagine if you put Josh Allen or Lamar Jackson into that offense.
1: Or Elway at the time or somebody like that.
0: Imagine you put Ben Roethlisberger into that offense.
1: Exactly, exactly. This isn't his fault, but like, I played fantasy back then. Aikman wasn't even in the leagues. I mean, he didn't run at all. Emmett had every touchdown. Mm-hmm. I mean, his stat line is bad. I mean, it's like not even top 24 quarterbacks where you want him in your fantasy league, you know?
0: Yeah. I think.
1: But he made a lot of big plays at the right times. And, you know, I mean, you could really spin it.
0: Maybe like next summer when we're looking for content ideas, we could do a toughest quarterback to, like, quarterback you would least want to play against.
1: Right. Like Vic would be high on that list. Randall Cunningham, you know, right?
0: Absolutely.
1: And some of those guys were ahead of their time.
0: Absolutely.
1: Yeah. Like, side note, but we talked about it a while back. Like, if Cordell came out of Colorado today, I think he's the first overall pick. Yeah, yeah.
0: Or second, maybe, behind Mendoza.
1: I mean he's at the top of every draft.
0: Yeah.
1: Yeah.
0: This is a fun 8-9 matchup here, Matt. Dan Marino versus Drew Brees.
1: I'm a little prejudiced against Brees, too. Again, this is...
0: He's another one of those who had to have the perfect situation around him for it to work.
1: Like, I don't know if Ben's better than Brees or Brees is better than Ben, but Brees' numbers are much better. But if you put Brees
0: on the 31 other teams
1: in Heinz Field for that whole time against the Ravens and the elements and not in the dome with Sean Payton, it would have been a lot different for Brees.
0: Whereas if you would have put Ben
1: anywhere
0: in the NFC South, it would have been a lot different for him too.
1: Right. But that's, part of it's like when I was a kid, the St. Louis Cardinals had this huge field that was AstroTurf. So they had everybody that could run. It was Vince Coleman and Willie McGee. So they didn't get power hitters. They just had to be built for speed, you know? So maybe the Saints would be more interested in Brees than the Patriots or Steelers.
0: Absolutely.
1: Would be, you know what I mean? And that was kind of one of my problems with the Kenny Pickett pick was I didn't think he fit the environment particularly well, which was true.
0: I'm going Dan Marino.
1: Oh, me too. Marino might be in my top four.
0: Don't get me wrong. I think Drew Brees is a Hall of Famer and an all-time great, but I do think he's a little overrated in the overall pantheon of quarterback greats.
1: His numbers are a little better than the player to me.
0: Agreed. That's a good way to put it.
1: Yeah, yeah.
0: It's a very good way to
1: put it. And his numbers are awesome.
0: Although, one thing, and I know I've told you this before. I don't know if I've ever said it on air, but I think when we, with Pursuta and Dale and all of our Adamski and Bacco and all those guys, when we're having sports debates, you know, over a couple cold ones, I think there's something to be said when you are the guy who leads your franchise to its first championship.
1: Oh, yeah. That's something about that.
0: That's such a hard... You ask anybody who's ever done it. Ask those 70s Steelers. Ask Mario Lemieux. To lead your franchise to its first championship ever.
1: They've been downtrodden forever.
0: It's difficult.
1: When I was a kid, people wore bags on their heads at St. James. You know, they were the Aints. You know, right? Yep.
0: To be LeBron and finally get the Cavs a championship. That's a lot harder than going to Miami or L.A. and winning one.
1: Ask Archie Manning in the 70s.
0: Exactly right.
1: Him and 10 dudes that shouldn't be on the field with him.
0: So that is something that I give Drew Brees credit for.
1: Because there's guys like, and side note, like if Archie Manning goes to the Steelers and not the Saints, he might be like third on this list. Mm-hmm. He had no chance to succeed.
0: Absolutely.
1: Right. And he was still like a Pro Bowler.
0: I just think in all sports, there's something to be said for being the leader that finally drags your organization over the line for the first time.
1: Especially a bad organization.
0: It's a little bit easier to be Ben and Polamalu when you're kind of standing on the shoulders of giants.
1: Oh, agreed.
0: And you know we can do this here because we've done it a million times here.
1: Dallas, Green Bay. Mm-hmm. You know, you're right.
0: Now, the expectations are a little bit more when you're in that situation.
1: Oh, the fan bases are a little different.
0: Yeah. But, man, it is tough to win that first one as any organization in any professional sport. It just is.
1: Yeah.
0: Marino advances over Drew Brees, though. Peyton Manning versus Roger Staubach. This is another pretty easy one for me. With all due respect
1: to
0: Roger Staubach.
1: Me too, but I think Staubach is vastly underrated as well. You know, because, boy, was he ahead of his time as a mover. With all respect to Bradshaw, I think Staubach's the quarterback of the 70s.
0: Okay, yeah.
1: You know.
0: That's fair.
1: Yeah, you know, I mean, 70s were not an offensive, you know, like if you look at the wide receivers in the 70s, it's like Swan Stallworth and like hardly anybody else. And there's not a lot of like big time quarterbacks in the 70s. It's guys like Bob Greasy that just like did their job. But Staubach was a big time problem. But you got to go with Manning.
0: You got to go with Peyton Manning.
1: I mean, some of Manning's numbers are crazy, too.
0: On his best day, he might be the best quarterback ever.
1: Yeah.
0: He had his A+, when he had his fastball in his entire game, he was unbelievable. And he was like an offensive coordinator at the line of scrimmage.
1: Yes. Side note, two guys we've already mentioned, Aikman and Manning, were horrendous their rookie year.
0: Yeah.
1: Like a million picks.
0: Yes, they were. Guys are allowed to get better.
1: Yeah. Well, they also were first overall picks and went to terrible situations. But, you know.
0: The 5-12 matchup here, Matt, is a tale of two old guys, Johnny Unitas versus Otto Graham. It's Johnny Unitas.
1: I think it's Unitas.
0: We should call up Labs for this one. But Labs will still tell you that Unitas is the best quarterback ever.
1: So. I mean, Graham has, this is before Super Bowls, but is maybe the winningest quarterback ever, including Brady. Like, I don't even know exactly what Graham's resume is in terms of how many championships the Browns won during that stretch, but they were the dominant team. When he was there, in terms of winning,
0: he was there for 10 seasons and won 3 NFL championships.
1: I thought it was even more.
0: And won 4 AAFC, the All American Football Conference championships. Okay. 3-time MVP.
1: So he won the title seven of his 10 years.
0: and won the MVP 5 of those, of those 10.
1: Yeah, then I wasn't too far off.
0: He was a 7-time first team All Pro in 10 years and also a 2-time second team. 3-time second team All-Pro. So he was an All-Pro all 10 years. Yeah. 7 of them first team, 3 of them second team.
1: Now, again, you know, it's not like he was
0: the league in yards and passing touchdowns and all that stuff.
1: But to be the first team All-Pro now, it's like, remember that year with Lamar and Allen? One of them was first team All-Pro that year, and the other one won the MVP.
0: Yes.
1: Like and Mahomes was a distant fourth or something. Yeah. You know, like the guys you have to beat. Like, people give Ben and Russell Wilson a hard time because neither apparently ever got an MVP vote. It's really hard to get an MVP vote because, like, Mahomes one year got all of them because he was clearly the MVP.
0: And Manning did that a few times.
1: Right. Even if you're second in that year, no one's going to vote for you because there's an obvious choice.
0: Yeah, when Peyton Manning throws 53 touchdown passes to Wes Welker in Denver, they're not voting for anybody else.
1: Right. You could be the third best quarterback that year, but you're not going to get a vote.
0: Yeah, Johnny Unitas advances over Otto Graham. Although, I will say, after doing this exercise, I have a renewed respect for Otto Graham because, as we've mentioned, you got to be judged based on what you did against your contemporaries. And
1: I think
0: to win a championship 7 out of 10 years is pretty good.
1: Yeah. It was either Boomer Esiason or Phil Sims. It was like they were doing pregame shows or whatever. Mm-hmm. And they both were really good quarterbacks, obviously. And it was like 10 years ago. It was probably longer, just knowing me. But they did a study of just all the footballs over the years.
0: Okay.
1: And they started with like the original ball up until like the Duke that you know, they use now.
0: Sure.
1: And like they took the original, the first couple balls, and they're like, I remember them throwing them. They're like, this is like throwing a manhole cover.
0: I don't believe it. It
1: doesn't even have points at the end. I mean, it's almost like round. You know what I mean? Like, you, probably, how, do, you know, probably, like, how do you get your hand around this thing? It's 1,000 pounds. Yeah. It's like, meh. Just like shovel it at each other. So, like, the passing game had something to do with the ball changing, too.
0: Absolutely.
1: You know, right. Like, the NFL realized, boy, people like passing. Let's make the ball easier to throw.
0: They sure have. And they have realized that all the way to becoming the most popular and profitable sports league in the world, baby. So, we're halfway home here into the quarterfinals. We'll continue this exercise when we return on the other side. Euler and Williamson, it's The Drive, Steelers Nation Radio on the Steelers Audio Network.
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0: Rolling along here on our World Cup of best quarterback ever. We are halfway into the quarterfinals. Matt, up next. This is a tough draw for our guy. Joe Montana against Ben Roethlisberger.
1: Ouch.
0: It's a tough draw for Ben.
1: I was hoping Ben could advance.
0: Yeah, it's
1: I don't
0: a tough draw for Ben.
1: I don't have much to add.
0: I mean, it's tough to beat Montana.
1: Now, if you want to nitpick Montana, there's a little bit of a Breeze element there because he was the absolute perfect fit for the West Coast offense that no one had ever seen before. Now, the West Coast offense was invented in Cincinnati with Ken Anderson when Walsh was the offense coordinator.
0: We did that history lesson earlier this offseason.
1: Yeah. It's really the Ohio River offense, but you know.
0: Right. That doesn't sound as cool.
1: That's not as cool, but Montana with his precision and short passing, like if you asked him to do Ben stuff, it wouldn't have gone as well.
0: And if you asked Ben to do Montana stuff, it probably wouldn't have gone as well.
1: No, he'd probably do it better than anybody, you know, in terms of West Coast, old school Walsh stuff. You know, footwork, timing, ball has to be 6 inches in front of the numbers.
0: Wasn't freelancing like Ben was at times.
1: I've told the story about Walsh because I think it's kind of correlates to McCarthy, whose roots come from Walsh. But I watched a video when I was, 20 years ago or whatever, where Walsh is like, I would go to some practices or just private workouts with Joe or Young, and I would just watch him from the knees down.
0: And I could tell you if it was a good throw.
1: I knew if
0: or not.
1: It was complete or not. Yeah. It's like, if you do this perfect, and that's the hope for Aller.
0: Yeah.
1: You know, it's if I can make your feet the same all the time where I know where the ball's going just from watching your footwork, well, now we'll fix your accuracy.
0: It's some of those basketball shooting coaches, right? Like they can tell without even look. They can just watch you release the ball and tell if it's going in or
1: swish,
0: not.
1: Right.
0: Yeah. It's all hat tip to Big Ben. I'm glad that he was on this list, but
1: yes,
0: it's tough to
1: I would have put him over several.
0: I would have too.
1: I would put him over Aikman. I'd put him over Young.
0: In terms of his rankings
1: and
0: everything.
1: Yeah.
0: This next one up, Matt, is a fun one, and this would be a lot of fun if we were Packers Nation Radio, but our next matchup is Aaron Rodgers versus Brett Favre.
1: Oh, wow.
0: I think it's Aaron Rodgers, but
1: I think kind of by a landslide.
0: Yeah.
1: So here's the difference to me, and it's something I've always said about Rodgers, that because there was a time 8 years ago when I would be – I remember when I was at ESPN, so it was even longer than that, when Rodgers was winning MVPs left and right. And I know he continued to do that much later in life. But it was controversial, but I said Rodgers, to me, is the best quarterback that ever lived. It's kind of like how I say Mahomes is now.
0: I remember you saying that when I first got to know you.
1: Yeah, probably
0: eight or nine years ago.
1: Again, just a nightmare to play against. And to me, here's the difference with Favre. But all these quarterbacks are all the Hall of Fame quarterbacks. Now, this doesn't mean that he's definitely the best, but he definitely is the leader for this category. If you take all the Hall of Fame's highlight tapes, be like, wow, this is unbelievable. Look at the throws Favre made. But Rodgers' highlight tape stacks up against anybody.
0: It would be top three or four on this list.
1: Yes. His low light tape is the best of all of them.
0: It's like 30 seconds long.
1: Right.
0: Farves is like the worst. Farves is like 30 minutes long.
1: It's the worst.
0: Favre's low light tape would definitely be the worst, I think, of all these people that we've discussed. Yes. You're right. It's Aaron Rodgers.
1: I think so.
0: All right, bottom half.
1: And I think Rodgers learned a ton from Favre.
0: Absolutely.
1: I don't know if he'd even ever tell me this, but I've never spoken to Aaron Rodgers. He's been here for a year. If he ever sits down with us, I'm going to try to get this out of him. Because fortunately for me, the year I was with the Browns was the year Rodgers came out of Cal. And he was so much different.
0: He was rigid, pocket passer, everything was, you know, right?
1: Yeah. And I wonder how much just sitting in the quarterback room with Favre, whether they were buddies or not, made him realize, I can do that and not turn the ball over 1,000,000,000 times. Mm-hmm. You know what I mean?
0: That would be a very good question to get him to kind of expound upon. Last couple matchups here in the round of 16 before we move on to the quarters. Patrick Mahomes versus the blonde bomber, Terry Bradshaw. That's another tough draw for one of our guys.
1: It's a landslide.
0: It's Mahomes. Mahomes. But I'm glad that Bradshaw was on this list because I think he deserves to be on here when you consider some of the other names.
1: And he wasn't Aikman. I mean, yes, he had a great supporting cast.
0: He was a league MVP at one point.
1: I mean, he was a driving force of the 2 second Super Bowls in particular. I mean, they threw the ball down the field.
0: And then last one here, Matt. You better be careful how you answer this because I know what my answer is. John Elway versus Steve Young.
1: I don't think this one's close either.
0: It's Elway.
1: It's your guy.
0: Yeah. It's Elway, baby.
1: I mean, Elway's got a chance. Elway's in competition for who do I least want to play against in the history of the planet.
0: Yes.
1: Young, to me, had some of the things I said about Montana being, you know, in his favor. But he was also way ahead of his time as a mover. I mean, he was a great runner when quarterbacks didn't run. That was a club in his bag that people didn't have in that era.
0: Yes, they did. Yes, they did.
1: Like, he played against Aikman in those... Yeah, it was huge games, and one could run and one couldn't.
0: One could run and one could not. Yeah, no, Steve Young was, I think, the first that people...
1: You can incorporate it.
0: People would look at those quarterbacks and go, he's a running quarterback.
1: Yeah.
0: I think Steve Young was the first that they said he's a quarterback who can run.
1: So two crazy stories that I don't think everyone realizes. Well, there's actually kind of three. Steve Young was drafted by the USFL. Well, he was drafted by the Bucks. They had his rights. He went to the USFL for more money. And was property of the Bucks and looked like a flame out. The Niners sent a first round pick for him. Favre was a second round pick by the Falcons.
0: Yes, by the Falcons.
1: Didn't know anything, was party boy, didn't know what a nickel defense was. Glanville hated him, was terrible. The Packers sent a first for him. It's like these two teams saw greatness in these guys.
0: They sure did.
1: You know what I mean? Like, when they were down.
0: I didn't know that it was a first for Favre.
1: Yeah.
0: When he was a second round pick.
1: It would almost be like sending a first for Anthony Richardson right now.
0: Yeah.
1: Or like J.J. McCarthy.
0: J.J. McCarthy.
1: Or Penix or somebody like that looks like a bust.
0: Jackson Dart.
1: Yeah, right.
0: First rounder for Jackson Dart right now.
1: Right, except Dart was way better.
0: Except Dart was a first round pick.
1: Right. You know, like these guys look like disasters and these teams gave up first for them and turned them into guys on this list.
0: Imagine if Brett Favre knew what a nickel defense was.
1: Right.
0: I'll tell you what, he'd be doing all right. Elway advances, and so our quarterfinal is now set. We are down to 8, and we start at the top once again, Matt, and this is a really good... I mean, all these are going to be good conversations at this point. Brady versus Dan Marino for a seat in the Final Four.
1: I was hoping to get Marino really far in this list, but because he'd be high on my top 10. Just dices offenses apart. Defenses apart.
0: Didn't have the greatest surrounding cast.
1: No. Neither did Elway for most of his career.
0: No doubt.
1: And Rodgers has some of this too, that at this league, there's like no defense for the perfect throw. I mean, if I'm bigger than you and I'm covering you perfectly, there's still a spot you could fit a football. And Marino did that better than anybody.
0: If he had just one Super Bowl, he would be mentioned all the time with Brady and Mahomes and Rodgers. Yeah. And he still kind of is. But not to the extent that he would be if he just had one.
1: I was only 10 when he hit the league, though. But it was like Randy Moss. Like, who is this guy? Like, the league changed because Marino tore them apart.
0: He might be the greatest American athlete to never win a championship. I'd have to go back and really think about that and look at, but he might be of the four major sports in this country.
1: I'm sure there's some basketball players.
0: Carl Barry Bonds comes to mind. And there's certainly some basketball players.
1: Because he's
0: Jordan, probably the best. Jordan took all their lunch money back in the 90s, right? Malone and Ewing and all those guys.
1: Yeah, yeah.
0: But it might be Marino. Might be the greatest.
1: Again, you'd hate to play against that. Oh. That dude is, especially early in his career. I mean, after he tore his Achilles, he wasn't quite the same, but he was phenomenal player.
0: Just a killer.
1: Yeah.
0: Next round, couple Colts for a spot in the semifinal. It's Peyton Manning versus Johnny U. It's Manning.
1: Yeah, and there's a little recency bias there, but I think it's Manning. I think if you'd ask Colts fans who's the best Colts quarterback ever, they'd take Peyton.
0: What do you think the chances are that we could get Labs on before training camp, or maybe even for a segment during training camp, but we could ask him why he still thinks Johnny Unitas is the greatest quarterback
1: ever?
0: I
1: didn't know he's still on that.
0: Oh, yeah.
1: Okay.
0: Yep. Still, Johnny, next time
1: you see
0: Labs.
1: I bet he'll cite things that are very reasonable, but it was also what was done that in the day. He called the whole offense. He was also the offense coordinator.
0: Sure.
1: You know, Bradshaw did some of that, but I mean, back in the day, Unitas was renowned at that, you know, like he'd set up defenses. Like if I do this play and then do play action off it, like Shanahan does now,
0: sure,
1: you know.
0: Sure. And he was the quarterback when they lost to Broadway Joe and the Jets, right? In Super Bowl
1: III.
0: Yes,
1: but he was in the very end.
0: Yeah,
1: I don't think he started the game.
0: Oh, okay, gotcha.
1: Yeah. But he was on the team.
0: Next quarterfinal matchup, Matt. My goodness, this is like Argentina versus France here in the quarterfinals. Montana versus Rodgers.
1: We said that in the opening, we're doing best resumes. Joe's is better.
0: I think that's where you have to kind of.
1: Yeah. I could certainly make the argument that I'd rather play against Joe.
0: I would too.
1: But I think
0: my answer for this would be Rodgers, but I feel like we almost have to go with Montana.
1: Yeah. If the parameters are resume, I think Brady's got the best resume and Montana's probably the second.
0: And we also, if we don't take Montana here, all of our quarterbacks are going to be like recent guys, and that is a little biased for
1: right
0: us.
1: Right. I mean, his greatness can't be understated either. I mean, he was unbelievable.
0: We'll go Montana here just because of the resume, but I tell you what, either of those guys are in the conversation.
1: I mean, he might be the best Super Bowl quarterback ever.
0: Might be.
1: Bradshaw's in that conversation. I mean, like, he's undefeated.
0: It's pretty good.
1: 4-0. Yeah, all right.
0: And then last but certainly not least, this is another great one, Matt. Mahomes versus Elway for a spot in the Final Four.
1: I'm going Mahomes.
0: You know what? I think I am too.
1: I mean, even just in terms of resume, and I know his isn't done.
0: I could easily argue that on their best day, again, that whole you're getting an A-plus performance from them guaranteed.
1: Yeah.
0: Give me Elway. But Mahomes,
1: on their best day, they may be the best two ever.
0: They might be the two most talented quarterbacks on their best day.
1: And Josh Allen's in that conversation too, just like gifts.
0: Mm-hmm. Aaron Rodgers would be in that conversation.
1: What sticks with me with Mahomes, though, is before last year, his worst season is losing the AFC championship. If that was your floor.
0: And I know he's got one of the best coaches ever and one of the best tight ends ever and a really good defense, but he also has been to 5 Super Bowls already and won 3 of them.
1: Yeah. I mean, and Tyreek Hill is come and gone, and Kelsey ain't what he used to be.
0: Their offensive line ain't what it used to be.
1: Yeah.
0: It's hard to go against Mahomes. So our semifinal is set. Brady versus Manning. Montana versus Mahomes. How does it play out? We will decide when we return for the last segment. We'll also get to your questions, comments, concerns, and reactions before we get out of here. Euler and Williamson, it's The Drive, Steelers Nation Radio on the Steelers Audio Network.
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0: into the Final Four of our World Cup of greatest NFL quarterbacks of all time. We started with 16, now four just remain. Tom Brady, Peyton Manning, Joe Montana, and Patrick Mahomes. Matt, the first semifinal matchup here is a matchup that we saw on a big stage many times with our own two eyes.
1: Yeah.
0: Brady versus Manning.
1: And you got to give it to Brady.
0: You do.
1: But what's funny is people don't remember this portion of Brady's history, and I'm not bashing him at all. There was a long stretch of his great career where he was not considered like a top two quarterback in the league.
0: Absolutely.
1: There was never a stretch of Manning's career that he was not considered maybe the best, or same maybe with like Rodgers.
0: Maybe his last year, you know, right, when he was in his 40s, but that was it.
1: Like Ben was ahead of Brady there for a while, or, you know, like, and it's not to, and Brady's greatness wasn't just longevity, but he really had two careers, and maybe even three.
0: It's crazy. You're right.
1: He basically had two Patriot careers, and the first one was good, and he'd go to Pro Bowls.
0: He was a facilitator. He was a manager.
1: But if we had this conversation, even like year eight of Brady, he'd be like, oh, man, might be the best ever. You know, what are we talking about here? Brady's right. Just a Pro Bowler. You know?
0: Right.
1: Yeah.
0: I still think
1: you give this to Brady.
0: You do. And it is nuts how, I mean, Tom Brady's best football of his career came in his mid-30s and on, which is typically not the case for a lot of these guys. But you're right. In hindsight, I mean, Tom Brady has more Super Bowl rings than any other franchise does.
1: Yeah.
0: He's got seven. The Steelers and the Patriots have six. You can't deny Tom Brady here. As much as I agree with you, I think for a long time, Peyton Manning was the better quarterback.
1: Yeah.

0: like look in Manning's era, they used first round pick after first round pick on skill guys, even when they were the best offense in the league. Mm-hmm. Like they had a really good left tackle, they had a really good center. Didn't spend a lot of money on the other linemen, but it was first round pick after first round pick.
1: James and Marvin and Reggie.
0: Oh yeah, there's even guys like Gonzalez and Adai that people don't talk about. Yeah. Dallas Clark, Marvin, Wayne. You know, like almost every year they had two big time pass rushers. Spent no more money on defense. Gave Peyton all the money. Freeney, Mathis, Wayne, Harrison.
1: We're going to be played in a dome. You guys are going to rush quarterbacks.
0: Yes, and in the fourth quarter, you two pin your ears back because Peyton's going to get us to 30. But then they go to New England or Pittsburgh and they weren't built for the weather.
1: They weren't built for Mike Vrabel and Joey Porter and Jerome cold Bettis weather.
0: Right. You know, right. Like those little edge rushers versus Jerome aren't so great. You know, right.
1: That was just that I will always remember those Brady Manning years very fondly because Manning got the best of Tom a few times too. But Tom did more so often, was the one who was victorious, just like he is here now. Tom Brady moves to the final. Who will join him, Matt? Is it Joe Montana or is it Patrick Mahomes?
0: I think it's Mahomes. Yeah.
1: I do too.
0: I mean, they both have three rings, right?
1: Montana has four.
0: I don't think.
1: I'm pretty sure he does.
0: Why do I not know that off the top of my head?
1: I'm pretty
0: Mahomes
1: sure.
0: Mahomes has three, right?
1: Mahomes has three. He's been to five.
0: Been to five. And, three and two. Four for Joe.
1: Yep. Four for Broadway Joe.
0: Okay.
1: 4-0.
0: Was only three. Okay.
1: Perfect 4-0. Four-time Super Bowl champion, three-time Super Bowl MVP, two-time NFL MVP. Offensive player of the year, three-time first team all pro, two-time second team all pro. I think the only way you could argue Montana over Mahomes is the perfect 4-0 Super Bowl record, but for just about everything else, I think Mahomes is.
0: And the fact that Mahomes has three.
1: Yeah.
0: I mean, it's not like he's 1-4 in the Super Bowl either. Right. He still has a winning record.
1: He sure does.
0: His postseason stuff's not bad.
1: And hey, Montana won a national championship at Notre Dame, too. So, I mean, that dude just wins.
0: Yes.
1: But there's some, with Montana and Brady, I don't think I've ever said this to you, but there's some Mark Messier vibes with those two with me.
0: You mean that in a good way or a bad way?
1: Neither. Just that, I don't know if he was ever really the best player on his team, but or the best player at his position of his era.
0: Okay. Because, like, for people who don't know, Messier was the second line center early in his career because the best guy ever was.
1: And Messier is an all-time great.
0: Yes.
1: But like he wasn't Wayne Gretzky. But after the Oilers traded Wayne Gretzky, he won another cup with Edmonton when Gretzky was in L.A.
0: And then the Rangers too,
1: and
0: right?
1: And then he went to the Rangers and won one in New York after doing that famous guarantee.
0: Okay.
1: You know, we're going to win game six and then we're going to win game seven.
0: You're talking about him as a winner.
1: Yes. Really,
0: so Messier has a lot of rings.
1: Just like Brady. He's got six.
0: Wow.
1: Just like Brady, Messier is an all-time great.
0: Yes.
1: But he won a lot more than some people who were greater than him. Does that make sense? Like,
0: rather play against Messier than Mario or Wayne.
1: Yes. Now Messier had more of a penchant to punch you in the face from time to time.
0: Sure.
1: But you would rather play against him. So it's just like I've always tried to find kind of like the Brady and the Montana comparisons because you could list Manning and Mahomes and Elway and Rodgers and people who are more Marino, more talented than those guys.
0: Yeah, yeah.
1: But just
0: neither
1: the way,
0: one plays like Josh Allen or
1: the
0: Lamar
1: way that
0: or,
1: these guys found to be at their best when it mattered most
0: is huge.
1: That means just as much, if not more, in sports than any of this other stuff.
0: Yes, agreed.
1: And with that,
0: and
1: Mac,
0: I think Montana's probably the best example of that.
1: Hey, you got four Super Bowls and a national championship.
0: And Bradshaw is a case for that, too.
1: 5-0 in championship games. That's pretty good. Also a Western Pennsylvania guy to boot. Matt, it is the championship. The World Cup trophy is in the building. Brady versus Mahomes.
0: We already gave the leader to Brady. Again, if this is resume.
1: I will say, though, there is still a chance for Mahomes to usurp him.
0: What if he plays eight more years and wins three more titles or even two?
1: Yeah.
0: I mean, I always thought it was unfair, but then there was a big narrative when the Bucks beat the Chiefs.
1: I was just going to reference this, that this is Mahomes' only chance to ever be
0: right.
1: Great.
0: And now
1: like,
0: he
1: what?
0: Can't ever be
1: it's
0: the
1: like
0: best quarterback ever.
1: League. What are you talking about?
0: He goes to Super Bowl every year.
1: What are you talking about?
0: Now, if this trend from last year is what the Chiefs are going forward, he may have to have a Brady, and he could. Like, he could still have the career Brady did to some degree where we talk about, remember that first career with the Chiefs? And then he had like 6 years where he was a top five quarterback, but they didn't win anything. And then from age 34 to 38, he won three more. You know, they ended up with a phenomenal wide receiver and a different coach. And, you know, like he could still put together two amazing Hall of Fame careers because he's already put together one.
1: That's a very astute point. by you. And as much as I

0: hate it. Tom Brady just won himself another trophy.
1: Yeah, yeah.
0: He is our World Cup of Quarterbacks champion here on The Drive 2026. Matt, we've got a few minutes left here. Let's hit some tweets before we get out of here.
1: Okay.
0: Coach Matt tweets us and says, can you guys go through and see what teams you think could potentially be interested in making a trade with the Steelers for Mike Tomlin when the season is over? Basically, current coaches on the hot seat. Bowles in Tampa Bay.
1: Yeah. I would think he would be really interested in that job. He worked for that family.
0: Right.
1: They're not a complete train wreck, even if they have a bad year.
0: They don't have a fan base that is going to hold your feet to the fire every time you lose a game.
1: This definitely is not a negative statement about Tomlin. I mean it in a very flattering way. But if you're a garbage organization and he can at least get me to like 9 wins
0: we're playing important games at Christmas every year.
1: Browns, Jets, Cardinals, Raiders. I mean, these teams that haven't won forever that I feel pretty confident in a year or two.
0: Commanders?
1: I'll be very,
0: That's another one.
1: That'll be like really relevant. Now, would he want to go to those teams? Maybe. I mean, that'd be a great challenge. It's kind of like your Drew Brees thing. Like, you take a bad team and you win your first Super Bowl.
0: It means a lot.
1: You never buy another beer in that town. You know what I mean?
0: Like, Giannis Antetokounmpo's one championship in Milwaukee probably means as many as Steph Curry's four in Golden State.
1: Yeah, right. You know, it's different to take over the Steelers or Packers or whatever and just be expected. But if you take the Cardinals and win it all, or, you know, the Raiders back to prominence post Al Davis, you know, those are the teams to me that would love somebody like that. Like, I thought Pete Carroll was going to do that for the Raiders last year. Didn't happen at all.
0: Matt, you go to Ohio State and Alabama and win a national championship, and they go, great, do it again next year.
1: Yeah, that's nice. Beat Michigan.
0: You go to WVU and you win a national championship. I'm painting your face on my garage for the rest of my life.
1: What happens either.
0: I'm going to have a shrine of you in my basement like you're the Pope. Buccaneers definitely won. I think Commanders would be one.
1: That's a real good one, yeah.
0: I would say the Bengals, but I wouldn't see Mike Tomlin taking another and the Steelers wouldn't trade him to another AFC.
1: I don't think they would trade him.
0: Titans just got a new
1: coach.
0: Would
1: you trade him for first round pick to the Bengals?
0: Maybe. I said maybe.
1: Yeah.
0: Jets?
1: Yeah.
0: Dolphins? No, Dolphins just got a new. They're not going to pull the plug after 1 year. Raiders, same thing.
1: A team might, though, if it's a disaster for Tomlin.
0: Yeah,
1: right.
0: True. Atlanta,
1: Sean Payton's and Tomlin's don't become available very often.
0: No, they do not. But I would say there's probably at least four or five ones that you can definitely. Commanders.
1: I was trying to think some of the non-perennial junkie teams. And Tampa is the one that first came to mind, like you said.
0: What if Andy Reid were to retire?
1: Yeah. I mean, something like that would make a ton of sense.
0: And the Chiefs were like, let's bring Mike Tomlin here.
1: McVay said, I just won the Super Bowl. I'm done. I'm riding off in the sunset. You know, like, okay.
0: Jeff says, can you guys give your opinion on how you see the interior linebackers being utilized? Are Queen and Wilson on the field a lot together? Will we see just one in Diamond Nickel, and which one? And how much time do you think Sawyer will see behind the three big edge rushers? Also, what are your top five favorite mob movies? Good questions there from Jeff.
1: I think Sawyer plays at most 10 snaps a game. You know, and early down,
0: especially with the investment in the other three now.
1: Yeah. I mean, he'll be active. He may have a role on early downs here and there, but it's two plays and then TJ comes back in.
0: Yeah.
1: You know, TJ taps out or something. The linebacker question is a really interesting one. One of the things I tweeted from the Football Outsiders FTN Almanac that I knew was true, but I didn't know how true it was. Steelers played less than 1% of dime last year. I mean, that probably will change, but the league's really heavy nickel. I mean, some teams are playing a lot of dime, but
0: nickel's like base personnel now.
1: Yeah, but I definitely think there will be a lot of stretch. Like, you think of nickel, you think of two off-the-ball linebackers, but I think you'll see a lot, because a lot of teams do this now too, five-man front with a, you know, Benton, Harmon, Cam, the two edge guys.
0: TJ, Herbig, or Heisman, whoever.
1: One linebacker, and then five behind, like a 5-1-5.
0: Yes,
1: because one of those guys, usually Ramsey or especially Elliott,
0: is like a tweener.
1: They're going to come down near the box or be around,
0: and your edge rushers can move too.
1: Yeah.
0: They're not stiffs,
1: and you still can play You can still be pretty light and defend the run because you got 300 pounders on the field. You see a lot of 5-1s in the league right now, and I would bet the Steelers ramp that up, and that would be bad for Wilson's playing time.
0: Yes, it would.
1: You know, because Queen's going to out-snap him, I would
0: assume. Unless all of a sudden somehow Wilson usurps Queen, which certainly would not be impossible.
1: Yeah.
0: Wouldn't say it's likely, but not impossible. Top five mob movies. Now, see, this is always difficult because, like, what do you consider a mob movie? Like, there's some people like a mob movie is different than a gangster movie. You know what I mean?
1: Oh, I see what you're saying.
0: But I'm going to go full blanket in no particular order. The Departed, Godfather, Goodfellas, Scarface.
1: Scarface counts. GF 1 and 2 are the top two, and we're never going to have a discussion about that.
0: I was just going to kind of lump them into one, but
1: that's fine, but they're two different movies.
0: They are.
1: I would say Goodfellas is 3.
0: Ahead of The Departed?
1: Yeah.
0: I would flip-flop those, but I don't think that's a huge... I'm not like...
1: Departed's definitely 4 or 5.
0: Screaming.
1: Bronx Tale's in the conversation.
0: Bronx Tale's great. Donnie Brasco's great.
1: Donnie Brasco counts. Definitely great. We're definitely missing some low-hanging
0: We certainly are. I'm sure. You ever seen American Gangster with Denzel and Russell Crowe?
1: I would say, I don't know if that counts because, like you said, the...
0: That's more of like a drug dealing movie.
1: But if
0: Scarface counts, that counts.
1: I mean, because that's not...
0: That's a good one. That's an underrated one.
1: It's a great one.
0: Denzel and Russell Crowe just...
1: Phenomenal.
0: Unbelievable.
1: Because that's not like it's a gang. That's not a gang movie. That's a mob movie. I mean, he structures his family like the mob did.
0: That's a good call.
1: Just because the color of his skin's not Italian. Because
0: it's not...
2: Guess what I'm doing today, Chris?
3: What are you doing, Tom?
2: I'm setting foot in the Holy Land. I'm going to the Mecca. I am going to Latrobe, baby. Sight check time. I get to hit all the spots today. Dino's, Sharky's. I go to the casino. I think I'm going to stop on campus, too. I don't know if I have to. I just want to say hi to the place. It's here, buddy. That's when you know... That old Tom Opferman and a couple people have to go up for my heart to check the internet lines for the shows that we do, the damn good shows that we do up at training camp every day there's practice. Oh, it's not on the horizon. It here, buddy. Welcome to training camp 2026. It's exciting, isn't it?
3: It's very rare. I grew up north of the city. I live south of the city now, so I'm not a big east suburbs guy. I never lived there. I never had much occasion to be there other than, of course, training camp. So it's very, very rare that I've been near St. Vincent other than the 3 weeks I spend there every year, the past 12 years, 13 years. So it is, when you see St. Vincent in the wild, I call it, like when it's not Steelers training camp. Now, you're obviously, it's all going to be set up today. We're 5 days out, I'm sure.
2: There'll be all these nice little flags on the road. Steelers camp 2026.
3: And the signs outside Sharky say, welcome Steelers.
2: Park here.
3: Everything's set up.
2: All that stuff.
3: But it's only once or twice in my life, I think. And I was like, oh, that's St. Vincent. And I drove past it and I'm like, oh, it's just a normal small college.
2: It really is. I played lacrosse there once for a tournament. They hosted it, and I think I toured it once when I was doing that thing as a kid. You know, you go to colleges and tour around and be like, I can't wait to go here. So, yeah, like I went to St. Vincent, and it really is just that normal, you know, you go to like a Grove City or something like that. It's kind of just like those, right? Except while you're on the tour, they're like, and then the Steelers come every year for a couple of weeks. And, you know, you can sign up and do that and be like, you know, runners between the dorms and key card people and stuff like that and help out on the field. So it is truly such a unique thing that the Steelers do. And we talked about this a couple of weeks ago because it's a dying art for teams to go to an off, you know, campus, if you will. Campus, ironically enough. Bills do it. Cowboys do it, but they go to like a resort. Steelers do it. Maybe a couple of other teams. I really, really think there's so much value to what this team is about to go through for the next 3 weeks. I think that, and I'm not trying to paint everybody with a broad brush here, saying that you're all just, you know, rich people that are out of touch. No, not even close. But everybody, including you and I, who are dirt poor, Chris, can use some humbling, right? Can use some, like, grounding. Let you get back to what it's all about. Kind of find the kid in you again, right? And when you go up to St. Vincent and you're living in a dorm and you're going to the cafeteria with your friends and it's truly like a camp experience, hopefully they go to bed at night, you know, and they have those little flashbacks, those memories of, like, football camp when they were, you know, 14 years old, 13 years old, and they were really falling in love with the sport, or just summer camp back then. And I think that you break it down to like the basics of where you came from, that completely accelerates team bonding, team building. And there's not a sport on this earth, man, where you need everybody on the team pulling at the rope in equal parts to get the job done and win a Super Bowl. I mean, you need a superstar quarterback most of the time. But just look at Seattle this year. Like, all year long, we just said to ourselves after a while, they're just the perfect team. They do everything well. There's nothing wrong there. All 53 guys are working together as one to get the job done. And sometimes teams have that and they just fall short and the talent does matter. But I think you can really get this thing close together up at training camp. I know how sappy this sounds and how, like, oh, how sentimental this is and how beautiful the bonding of a team is. But, like, I do think it's real in a sport like football, in all sports, but really especially in football. Like, let's hit all the sappy cliches, right? Like, the brotherhood, all of that stuff. It's a fraternity. It's you sweat for the man next to you, sacrifice. Like, all of these things are applied to football, and I think you can really drill those in a lot more when you're bringing people back down to that kind of base level of, hey, you're living in a cinder blocked room.
3: And, you know, sorry, I wasn't listening because I was looking through St. Vincent College photos. You got me like talking about sentimental. I'm like going through
2: you're
3: camp photos.
2: You're going to see it in a week, dude.
3: I know. Well, it's an annual, rite of passage, I guess, for if you're to steal. And it kind of cracks me up, too, because especially nowadays, most of them, although not all of them, like our boy Robert Tonyan went to Indiana State, which Indiana State, but I guess, is still miles, and I don't mean this in any disparaging way. Of course, that's still a Division I. It's FCS level ahead of what Division III, I believe, yes, is St. Vincent College. So in terms of that, so, but you're talking about, and now the rookies now have been entirely in the NIL era. Like, they've been making money in college, right? And they've been at most of them at Georgia or Alabama or whatever it might be, and they have the luxuries of going to school and playing football at those places. And now, you talked about the cinder block dorm rooms they're sharing with a roommate, which they probably didn't have either for their college experience. But it is, and you know, I think about to get bigger picture about football, and I was thinking about, because all this perspective from, you know, the tourists that came for the World Cup, and they talked about, you know, and just thinking about soccer versus in football, how football is so specialized position wise and good on that road, but it makes you realize how much of the team sport it is. I mean, what other sports are there where there is, at the professional level, Calvin Austin's scoring a touchdown, and you know, well, Darnell Washington's not even, you know, Darnell Washington's on the field blocking for him for that play. You need a 6'6", 300-pound, a bunch of them to run the play. You need a guy who weighs 140 pounds, that's still a little, 170 pounds running the ball for the play. You need somebody who's adept at kicking, stepping up and kicking an oblong shape thing. So it just, you talk about a melting pot of just of body types, for one thing, let alone backgrounds and where they come from around the country and everything, and bonding together over those 3 weeks in terms of what they got to do. And there is something to it. And yeah, it is a shame that so few teams do this now. To me, I don't know. I get the logistics angle of, like, well, all our stuff's here and everything. Why would we leave here? I assume is the logic behind a lot of teams wanting to stay where they are. And I see that. I certainly do. But there is something special about this. And, you know, when Mike Tomlin left, I did wonder. But it is a Steelers thing, too. The Rooney family is so ingrained and attached the St. Vincent now.
2: The fact that they're literally in the process of building an indoor facility up there, I don't think they're pulling the plug anytime soon, no matter who the coach is. A new coach who didn't have Pittsburgh ties, hypothetically, would say, was just going to have to accept that as part of the deal. Good thing about McCarthy is he probably was, like, in the meeting, and he was like, I can't wait to get up to Latrobe. He's like, oh, and Rooney in his head was like, oh, I didn't even have to bring that up. That's great. He already thinks that it's happening. Perfect. He's on board already. But, like, dude, they invested so much into that place. It's not appropriate business-wise to just pull the plug on it right now.
3: Yeah, and it would, and it's not like it's a, you talked about some of them. I remember the Saints used to go up to Wisconsin, I think it was, because it's hot in Louisiana for one reason.
2: Was it Wisconsen or is the Greenbrier, wasn't it? With Sean Payton, maybe there was another thing with the Saints in Wisconsin, but I know Payton used to take him to the Greenbrier. And he also took the Broncos to the Greenbrier recently as, like, a point of mobile command center when they were on the East Coast for a couple of weeks in a row. So he didn't have to go all the way back to Denver. He instead flew to the Greenbrier. And that's like a super retrofitted place now where they put a bunch of money into that.
3: Yeah, they they built that as an NFL.
2: Like that came up from scratch.
3: Yeah. And so I think it's the Giants this year are spending. Yeah, the Giants are.
2: Are spending some time in the Greenbrier.
3: Yeah. I don't know if it's the entire camp or a week or what it is. Yeah, the Giants definitely are. And I guess that's now, I judged by yesterday, there's a Hard Knocks sort of situation going on for them, or at least some other a knockoff Hard Knocks, which is.
2: Interesting. Seattle is the real Hard Knocks this year, which I think is fascinating. Super Bowl champion being on. Finally, HBO and the NFL is probably just like, you know what? Enough of our rules of like, can't make the playoffs and no new coaches. Like, we just keep getting kind of bad teams here. So let's go Seattle. Let's go Super Bowl champion. And plus, with the teams having Final Cut now, like, what would a team like Seattle really worry about? You know what I mean? Like, it's not as much of a punishment as I think it was maybe in the early 2000s when, like, they just aired everything that they were filming. And you said it yourself, Chris, like, the question when the Steelers were a part of it a couple of years ago was, how invasive are these cameras going to be? You guys said you barely noticed them. You were like, they just really do a great job. And it's HBO Hard Knocks. It's one of the greatest documentary series of all time. Really? Of course they do a great job chameleoning, right? And just kind of blending into the background.
3: Yeah, I mean,
2: you don't want to be really filming like natural things occurring while you're just like, right, they're not going to be natural.
3: I've said that I was blown away. I don't say dreading it because I was intrigued by it. But at the same time, I was like, this is going to be hard to walk around. I don't want cameras in my face. Anybody cares about me at all. But
2: it's like when you're watching games on sidelines at stadiums and that camera from ESPN just like wheels himself right in front of you, right in front of the end zone. It's kidding me.
3: But you wouldn't even know they were there, to be honest with you.
2: But anyway, like
3: the trailer. But regardless,
2: back to the camps and the going to a remote location. I just think forcing that onto players is a good thing. I think it's one of those things where it's like, in the moment, a player might like roll his eyes and be like, "I can't believe this is happening." But then, like after it's happening, they're probably like, "This is pretty cool. Like I'm having a lot of fun. Like, yeah, it's a little weird that I'm staying in a dorm and this and that, but like." And for players that are coming out of college right now, like Weegee's going to be like, "My dorm at Iowa was sick. Like, what's going on here?" So. I get that they could feel a little bit of like, really, we have to do this? But I promise you, for the most part, at the end, it's always a pleasant experience. And they definitely walk away with that with some pretty cool memories. And honestly, this is going to get so sappy right now. Some friendships made, right? Like, you're forced to bond with these people. Like, maybe you strike up a nice adult friendship with somebody that you might have just never talked. Like, maybe somebody on special teams that you would have just never talked to because you're on offense. And just like, for whatever reason, it was a rainy day. You sat down at the Uno table together. You know what I mean? Got a lot in common.
3: Yeah.
2: It's fun, man. Yes, camp's fun. Let's just put a nice little bow on that. Camp is fun.
3: Yes. When you're at the facility, they leave just like any other job, essentially, everybody. And they're all
2: to go home.
3: And some of them. But even that, like they have, because after a lot of the reserve future, the undrafted rookie type guys, I shouldn't say it because I don't know if it's a formal agreement or not, but I think the Steelers have some sort of agreement with the hotel there on the south side, that a lot of the practice squad players essentially live there because, let's face it, I mean, they're essentially living week to week. I hate to say that, and hopefully, you know, they make, but, you know, they could be cut at any time. They know that probably, so they're staying. So even that, like, you're leaving, there's not a common, you're all eating lunch together up there, eating dinner together up there, which I guess they're a point to do it on the south side too, but it is just different. It's just a different feel. You're in the middle.
2: It's different, yes.
3: Yes, you're kind of, I don't say the middle of nowhere, but Westmoreland County is kind of the middle of nowhere, at least compared to being on the south side, for sure.
2: Now, here's the real benefit to the staff for them having camp. You know where all your chickens are, right? Oh. They're all in your coop. Because you're right. Other teams, there's a worry with some coaches, right? Some things might pop up during a camp setting because they are free to go after that. It's just like a practice during a regular season, really. You go to the facility, you do your training camp, then you get to just go home. You get to go out that night. If you have a day off the next day, you really get to go out that night, do something. I don't know. So it's always a benefit, I think. And hey, I mean, these are adults, so it's not like they don't have free will. It's not like they can't leave the campus of St. Vincent and go somewhere to get a bite or something like that. You know what I mean? But this is still, I think, something that probably eases a little bit of tension is that, hey, everybody pretty much wakes up in the same exact place, and we just roll out onto that practice field. And I think that's also beneficial because it allows for more one-on-one time with some players. Like, of course, if they had this at the South Side, Aller or Howard would stick around afterwards and talk with McCarthy maybe in all hours of the night, and Rogers doing this and guys showing up and lifting after the game. You know what I mean? But now it's just, you know, McCarthy just walks down the hall. Hey, Aaron, you got a second? I just thought of something. Like, draw it up real quick for you. You know what I mean? Like, it's just everything can happen so organically when you're all forced into that same spot. So it's kind of like, if it ain't broke, don't fix it. This team is arguably the most successful franchise in the history of the NFL. And for most of their history, they have been practicing this art of going up to the camp at St. Vincent College, the remote destination training camp. And it has worked for them beautifully. So I can expect that to continue this year. And I'm very excited to see how McCarthy brings his flavor to St. Vincent College, how there's a new twist to training camp for the Pittsburgh Steelers.
3: Yeah, that's the thing, too, is it's...
2: Despite us them doing this for almost eons now, there will be refreshing things happening now.
3: And I do think... you know, much as we talked earlier about the Steelers hiring younger head coaches the three times and all that, that whole, let me relive our January and February. So I think a Bill Cowher at age, what were they, 35 and 36, whatever they were, Mike Tomlin and Bill Cowher. Cowher took over, taking over for a legend in Chuck Knoll. I don't know if he... It was probably a lot of like, okay, how do you do things at St. Vincent? Tell me. You get what I'm saying? And the same with Mike Tomlin then taking over something at that point had been, what, a 40-year tradition at St. Vincent and only two coaches and maybe that. And you're kind of, you know, I don't want to say they're both have other things to worry about, I guess. And sort of I think Mike McCarthy maybe we'll see in terms of you're right. See, to put his stamp on this, and things might be done a little bit differently because he's been a head coach. This is not he's not jumping on the moving train in terms of being a head coach. He knows everything else going on. Maybe there are little tweaks in terms of things that he's also been ran training camps both at facilities and whenever with the Packers at St. John Fisher. Is that the university or the college or whatever it was? I think that's the right one.
2: Okay.
3: Probably being wrong. I don't know.
2: Pulled that out of nowhere.
3: Maybe I got that wrong. Why don't we look it
2: bold,
3: up before I...
2: Very bold.
3: You know, we'll roll with it. Nobody ever know. And know what you told me about radio? Just keep going with it. And just ride with it. And
2: sure.
3: So whatever it was, I'll figure it out what that was. Mike McCarthy can... probably has a little more autonomy to do things different, but I don't know exactly, you know, just maybe scheduling wise. Either way, you're still sticking with the same basic concept that everybody's in the same dorm. The position meetings are going to be that way, and they're roommates for most of the non-veteran players in terms of you have that logistics of that, the meals. I mean, you did change up the practice times. It seems as if the walkthroughs would be in the afternoon, you know, those little kind of details. But
2: he likes it earlier, man. Like, even there's some practices, you'll see the schedule now that's out, like, and you'll see, like, even sometimes he's like, let's get this thing going at 10:30. Like, he likes the early practice, and maybe that gives him more time for constructive feedback after the practice, right?
3: Yeah, that's probably there's a degree of that for sure in terms of
2: maybe he just doesn't like the heat.
3: Well, Aaron Rodgers didn't like the heat. He made that clear.
2: He
3: made that clear last year. He did, but it's weird because Mike Tomlin, we did this 3 years ago. I think it was 3 years ago now.
2: Where we had to move it earlier.
3: He moved it earlier, but then he didn't like it moving
2: it. And it got rained a lot, didn't it? Didn't we get a couple of rainouts during that year?
3: I don't know if that's... I think it's probably just coincidence, right? I don't think it's like... in Florida, it rains every day at 3 o'clock, right?
2: And in Seattle, it rains every day. It's just one day it's at 3 o'clock, it's 11 in the morning, and then it's midnight. It's just very random up there.
3: I don't think it's a time... There's not like a rainy season or a rainy time of day in Western PA. It's just rainy, other than being every day.
2: Plus that terrible, terrible, terrible, terrible... terrible joke about places like Seattle. If you don't like the weather, just wait 5 minutes. That's literally true up at Latrobe if it's raining. Like, you just have to wait 5 minutes most of the time and it blows right through.
3: That's kind of, yeah.
2: But then 10 minutes later, another one's coming.
3: So it doesn't, but...
2: But I think you're right. That was more coincidence. But yeah, we tried this. We dipped our toe in the early practice water. Didn't like it. Didn't like that water. Went right back to having that 2 in the afternoon. It was like 1:55 was when Mike Tomlin used to start his practices at Latrobe. So... early practices are for sure like the first concrete thing that we know is going to be pretty different. And we'll find out more on Wednesday what else is going to be, you know, a zig instead of a zag that we're used to.
3: By the way, I did butcher that.
2: Was it Buffalo that plays at St. John Fisher? Yes. See, I knew that in my head.
3: So you could have discorrected
2: me. I could have, but I didn't want to make myself embarrassed, too.
3: Okay, St. Norbert College from 1958 to 2019 is where the Packers trained.
2: St. Norbert.
3: St. Norbert. I never would have gotten that.
2: So. Like the movie Norbit. With Eddie Murphy or Norbert?
3: It's N-O-R-B-E-R-T.
2: Okay, so it's not like
3: There's not a silent R or something. I don't know.
2: Okay, we're good there then.
3: Well, there you go.
2: So, terrible movie made by Eddie Murphy, if you've ever seen it.
3: I didn't,
2: Let's get to some real talk next when we come back, okay? Camp storylines.
3: Okay.
2: We'll lay out the biggest ones in our minds that we think you should be paying attention to over these next 3 weeks of training camp. Tom Opperman, Chris Adamski. It's the Steelers Blitz on Steelers Nation Radio, part of the Steelers Audio Network.
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16: Hi, Western Pennsylvania. This is Edgar Snyder. I want to thank you for over 40 years of trusting my law firm. During those years, we've helped thousands of people just like you, our neighbors. We're here for you. We're here for our community. We're here for our region. If you've been seriously hurt in an accident, you need to talk to a lawyer, even if it's not us. If you do call us, know that you'll have the firm with over 40 years of experience fighting to get the money you deserve. And of course, there's never a fee unless we get money for you.
2: Camp starting next week for the Pittsburgh Steelers. We got big camp storylines for you to follow along with. Chris, I think the Joey Porter Jr. contract situation, I'm tempted to put that towards the top of my storylines list when it comes to camp. But to be fair, maybe that gets done over the weekend. Maybe that gets done on move-in day. Maybe that gets done after the acclimation period's over on that weekend. And then that's not really a storyline. So we'll get to that in a second. I want to jump the offensive line configuration to the top of the list here, because I think that is what matters the most up at camp. Joey Porter Jr., whether he signs his contract or not, whether he holds in or not, he's going to play week one. I'm confident in that. I don't think the Steelers are going to let it get to a point where there wouldn't be a contract extension given to him by then. And even if it does get to that point, I think Joey Porter Jr. is a guy that's going to play in week one, play out that last deal, and then try to snag that first or second team All-Pro and then cash in even more next offseason, where the Steelers have to kind of worry because other teams can come knocking at his door as well. So, and just going through that hypothetical route there, why would they ever let it get to that point? So they're going to snatch him up at some point, I'm pretty confident. What this offensive line looks like, specifically the right side of that offensive line, is the true, I think, mystery when it comes to this team up at camp. There's other position battles that we'll get to here in a second, but I think that's the biggest one, the biggest key, and really the one that shapes this team the most come week one against the Falcons. And we know what the left side's going to be. Fatanu McCormick and then the center Frazier is set in stone. Injuries, God forbid those happen, injuries withstanding, those will be your three guys from center to left. But right side is so up in the air. And Monday, when they put the pads on, not this week, but the following Monday, Chris, we really can finally start to chip away at that and find out who our right guard and who our right tackle is going to be.
3: Yeah, in that first day of practice, even little hints right there, because will they all, because as far as we know, or anybody knows, or we can say, or whatever, but I know it's true that
2: you know something that we don't know.
3: It was just that Spencer Anderson, there wasn't like a rotation even, and Spencer Anderson and Dylan Cook played every first team rep, or virtually every first team rep during the spring workouts. Now, spring workouts would be different than camp, but that signals, certainly, I think it's a reasonable conclusion to draw that those two are the leaders in the clubhouse or top the depth chart, however you want to put it, or at least they were to that point. Now, if we get to the first practice, so having said that, it would be sort of jarring if all of a sudden there was, I don't know, Jennings Dunker and, I don't know, I guess Broderick Jones would be. That's the first domino to fall that I could talk about. First off, before I get to anything else, is Broderick Jones on the pup list or is he practicing? That's step number one to the map to the right side of the offensive line. Now, that doesn't mean it's a, you know, if he is, he's going to be first team. I don't think so. I think he'd have to ram himself up, whatever, but that's the first domino to fall, I think. Is it a tackle? Is it a three-man competition? Does he Honitcher? What level of degree is Honitcher given a chance to be in the first team? I don't think the first day of practice he will be regardless, right? I'd think that he has to kind of, you know, there's the rookie thing. I get it. We think, although, again, new coaching staff, a lot of mystery. We don't really know how things, the standard operating procedure. But I think there's going to be a degree of Ihonatiur has to earn his way up. And I think we'll see what level he has that chance to. Maybe he's not giving a sliver of a chance. Maybe they have a real open mind to it. But I think Dylan Cook will be there. That's the tackle. Now, the guard thing, again, it was Spencer Anderson throughout the spring. Will there be that first practice, Spencer Anderson the whole time and second team and third team? Or is it sort of the first time I go out there, the first period of 11-on-11s, it's Spencer Anderson there. The second period of 11-on-11s, there's Brock Hoffman there. The third period, it might be Jennings, I don't know, or some combination thereof. Or is it, this is the depth chart as it stands, and until we have a reason to change it, we're reviewing the practice tape, Brock Hoffman seems to be dominating. You know what? Okay, tomorrow we have a change in our depth chart. Here it is. Or is it going to be a back-and-forth situation? It's similar to quarterback or whatever. I don't know if it'll change. So even the format of the competition is what I'm getting at. A long way of saying, we don't know that. Is it by watching spring, does that mean Spencer Anderson is way ahead of everybody? Because you could
2: make that argument.
3: Yeah.
2: And in the years past, that might be the case.
3: Yeah. Or is it just that, you know what, this is the way we do things right now? He's the razor's edge above at first team, but that's first team. We're sticking with the first team. We're not going to move that until we have reason to change it. Is that the Mike McCarthy philosophy to a position battle? I don't know.
2: I think we're going to see people playing with that first team, all three of those guys.
3: Yeah, I suspect that too.
2: If Jones is healthy, three guys at tackle. If not, two guys at tackle. And then all three of the guys at guard switching in and out to play. You mentioned Brock Hoffman there. We're kind of forgetting about him, aren't we? There's a lot of experience with Brock Hoffman, experience with Mike McCarthy with Brock Hoffman. You know, Spencer Anderson has the experience of playing a lot last year as well. Not trying to write him off at all as far as the experience category is concerned, but I don't know. It's just something in my gut is telling me that we shouldn't ignore Hoffman and that he has an outside chance to perhaps be that starting right guard and be that placeholder until maybe Dunker is ready and up to speed. Maybe I'm off base there. Maybe Hoffman's just a very good sixth or seventh man off your bench. An injury happens on that interior, he can jump right in and get you out of a stadium, no problem. Maybe Anderson has the higher ceiling in the coaching staff's eyes. We know Dunker has a higher ceiling than both of them, at least at this point. You'd think potential-wise he does. So maybe that's the case, and that's why you would start one of the other two, but I just don't want to sleep on him too much. I think Brock Hoffman has a legitimate chance here in this race. As far as the right tackle is concerned, just for the sake of this conversation, let's forget about Broderick Jones for now. We'll see if he's out there Wednesday acclimating himself with the rest of the team, if it looks like he's going to be able to participate. But until we see it, let's not believe it. Ihonatiur versus Cook. I really think with everything we've heard about Ihonatiur, he just picked up playing football. This kid needs a lot of seasoning. Makes a lot of sense for Cook, who was very good last year at his off-tackle position, to be solid enough at camp to hold on to that right tackle spot, at least to start the year.
3: Yeah, that one to me is more clear because I don't, even if Broderick Jones is not on pup or he starts that he's able to practice, I think there's still a ramping up period to start there, right? And then he has to prove he is healthy and he's back to full strength and play strength. So there's a lot of hurdles that need to be passed with Broderick Jones before he even enters the discussion. So there's that. And it's possible all those hurdles get jumped and then he wins the job. Like there's a long way to go for him to be part of it. And I think that the default mindset and outlook and plan for Ihonatiur is to kind of slow play him. Red shirt's a strong, at least to start out as a virtual red shirt to start the season. Actually, red shirts they don't exist anymore in college football, right? Because you get the 5-year plan.
2: That's right.
3: Is that official? So, but that he's going to take this season. But I firmly believe they have an open mind in terms of if he shows he's ready and if he proves he's the best tackle, he'll have a chance even for week one. But I think it's a long shot to believe. Just the way things are, I think Cook will. So that one's a little, to me, it's not a set in stone by any stretch of the imagination in my mind, but I think Cook is more of a heavy favorite to win that job than anybody at right guard to win their job, if that makes sense. The guard thing, you can look a couple ways. Hoffman's been in the NFL for a year longer than Spencer Anderson, I think he's 2 years older. He's a year older. And he has more. He's started 14 games the past 2 years, okay? So you say he's started 16 games overall, 14 games the past 2 years. Spencer Anderson has started 11 games overall all the past 2 years. However, a lot of Hoffman starts, or some of Hoffman's starts, I should say, were at center. So in theory, Anderson has more experience as a guard in the NFL.
17: And you know what? What you just said there adds to what I said about Hoffman maybe tracking as more of a sixth or seventh man. If he's got center experience too, he can plug in at three different spots on that interior when someone goes down.
3: So it's almost as like, and I don't think they approach it this way at all or look at it this way, but it's one of the old theory that like his versatility harms him because he's better off being the back of the swing guy as a backup. Like, I don't know if he earns the starting right guard job. And then maybe they keep Spencer Anderson. Maybe McCollum is a casualty. And
17: I was going to say McCollum. Things are getting a little tight for him right now. If Hoffman is center capable,
3: It seemed like Hoffman being center capable. I don't know though. In game, do they move? Let's say
17: Hoffman is the starting right guard. Would you move him to start for Frazier?
3: And McCollum doesn't make the team. Then if Frazier gets hurt in game, do you move your starter over to center and then plug in Anderson?
17: Now that you said that, unless Hoffman like really wows and just like he's our best right guard, it probably is your best interest to have Anderson or Dunker win that job.
3: Yeah, so that's kind of what. But I say all that. But again, do you really? If they believe Hoffman's the better right guard,
17: then you have to play him. Yeah.
3: Yeah. So it's like you would sacrifice.
17: Like, I don't know.
3: So then it's like you make a rod. But it's like it's funny because I'm being serious. This is interesting. I don't know if you were being serious or mocking.
17: I am being serious.
3: But it's like right guard. Like there's a lot of more nondescript positions. You have backup quarterback and right. Like if I had to pick one of the 22 starting spots, that's the least like sexy. Right guard's probably it. Right. I mean, I don't know.
17: Oh, I think backup quarterback's more sexy than a right guard.
3: You're probably right.
17: It is. I think.
3: Yeah.
17: Certainly this year at training camp, it's going to be.
3: Yes.
17: Before we get to that, though. Joey Porter Jr., you know, it'll just be a storyline if he doesn't have a contract and if he is holding in. I don't know how much it will hurt the Steelers come actual game time. I mean, might be one of those things that come week 5, Joey Porter Jr.'s streak is continuing into 2026. He hasn't allowed a touchdown. Things are doing great. Defense looks good. Steelers are, you know, I don't know, 4-1. Let's be really optimistic, right? We're not even going to remember that he held in. Or we're even going to have takes maybe that were like, it was actually good that he held in. Look at what the benefit was. He was rested. He was fresh. It was exactly what this team needed. So we'll forget about it. We'll make it better if it happens. It all just depends on how the season plays out. But if he is on the sideline for team drills, doing just individual stuff, if he is practicing the hold in, it's not going to be capable to ignore it. It will definitely be a storyline and a lot of things will come back to where are they with that contract with Joey Porter throughout all of the preseason, not just the training camp portion of it.
3: Yeah, I mean, let's face it. He's one of their best players.
17: Could he be the best player on the defense this year?
3: Wow.
17: I think the potential is there for that.
3: Look,
17: if we're
3: going to
17: walk the walk of us saying he could be a second or first team All-Pro, there was only one of those on the defense last year, and it was Cam Hayward. So,
3: and you could certainly... Wow, that's interesting. I mean, it's hard to measure positional and all that stuff. But
17: he's got a lot of value on his position.
3: And I think...
17: Like, he's got the one thing where at TJ, you could be like, hey, edge rusher is extremely valuable, but so is a shutdown corner almost just as much.
3: This kind of ties into our 2028 starters thing. Going forward, and the entire team, in terms of guys that are on the team right now, is Joey Porter in 2028, is he the best player? The best Steelers player currently on the roster in 2028? It could very well be him. I mean,
17: until they draft just the stud quarterback where Aller becomes the superstar, of course. But for now, it looks like it's going to be Joey. I think the potential is there for him to be the best player on the defense this year.
3: Yeah.
17: I think it's no question that, I mean, this is just low hanging fruit right here. He's obviously the most important part of that secondary. In fact, let me elaborate so it doesn't sound like I just said something so obviously and stupid.
3: You never did.
17: I think the secondary is borderline great if Joey Porter Jr. is out there as a starter as your number one. I think it slips down towards the middle of the pack, maybe lesser than the middle of the pack without Joey Porter Jr. Like if it's Dean and Samuel as your outside guys, that's like a middle of the pack, maybe even less than cornerback room. But with Porter as that guy, you're in the top 10. You're maybe trying to cheat your way up to the top five. If Dean has another healthy year like he did last year and plays to the level he did, you can definitely talk yourself into them being that good. So I think it's like a drastic drop off if Joey's not out there in the secondary.
3: Yeah, we've mentioned how I think the secondary is a deep secondary overall, but both at safety and at corner. But let's face it, the most important, I mean, that's football, modern football. We talk about positional value all the time, safety and versus corner. I mean, your number one corner is your most important player on your secondary, right? I mean, there are even teams that have great safeties. And I mean, it's a different era with Troy Polamalu played 20 years ago now. I mean, that's to say you can't be possible to have a safety be your best player. But I don't even know. I mean, yeah, when you scheme against the Ravens, yeah, Kyle Hamilton's there, and he's, I guess, their best player. But at the same time, I mean, your number one corner, if you start down corner, is going to be your most important player. And that's, without question, Joey Porter Jr. on the Steelers, right? And then it comes down to, he's in his fourth year now. Practice time, does that hurt at all? Is there any... What you've mentioned, how it could be a blessing in disguise thing, to keep him fresh, doesn't get hurt. If he does miss practice, you're 100% right about no matter how big of a story this is for the first day, first week, first three, even all if it's the entire preseason. If he didn't, he probably wasn't going to play preseason games, right? I don't even know. Did he play much preseason last year in his third season? Modern preseason games, how many starters play? At all, you know, high level starters or entrenched starters, I guess I should say, that are past their second year.
0: Yeah.
3: I don't know. I don't know how many reps he would have gotten will get in the preseason or could get potentially get if he is signed or if he is not holding in because he is signed, however you want to term that. But it'll all be a non story if and when he does it. Now, if it gets close enough, if we got after the preseason ends, if we're getting there on the south side and we're approaching week one of the season. That's when it becomes a hindrance for sure. If we get to, because Labor Day is the start of the week practice for week one. You get that bonus practice during week one. It's on Labor Day. Head into that week one game. If you're not signed by then, you know, it's certainly fair to question how much that could hurt the team. You know, even if he signs that Friday or Saturday or whatever. I know Freiermuth signed the Friday. A couple years ago was the most recent one of those. TJ Watt, 5 years ago now, that was the Friday or Thursday before the season started. That's when it gets to be a point. But until then, it's a non-story if he does it. But you're right, and it's interesting to think about. Could he be the best player on the defense this year? And we get a whole segment on that probably in terms of who do you project to be. I mean, TJ Watt's still part of it. Cam Hayward's got to be part of the discussion. I mean, Nick Herbig's entered the chat now, I think, in terms of.
0: Oh, yeah.
3: I mean, Alex Highsmith was for the past month. The final four games of last season, I think Highsmith was the best player in the defense, you know, looking back at it. So there's a lot of people you could enter that discussion with. But Joey might be, I don't know, because the secondary is deep. So I don't want to say he's the most irreplaceable player to a point. Like, because, I mean, you have an Asante Samuel that can capably fill in. It's not a huge drop-off. It's kind of like losing DK Metcalf was a big, because there was nobody to replace him.
17: For a game or two, you're right. But if that was their secondary for the entire season, like if we were just looking at that roster, we'd be going, there's a potential there for that to go pretty bad.
3: It reminds me of our discussion about keeping Mason Rudolph. It's like, okay, a game or two, you okay with Asante Samuel or whoever playing a bigger role. But if it's 12, 13, 14 weeks.
17: You're going to feel a little uncomfortable, I think. So Joey really makes that secondary come together. Another storyline on that defensive side of the ball, it's not so much like a position battle or an individual. It's like, how does Patrick Graham utilize the edge rushers? How does Patrick Graham utilize the secondary? How does he utilize Jalen Ramsey? Where's Nick Herbig going to be? How's the defensive line look? Just like the overall look of the defense. And then actually, on the offensive side of the ball, there's some elements to that too, right? What's the running back split look like? What's the tight end usage look like? Is Darnell number one? Is Pat Freiermuth number one? How's the wide receiver breakdown look? Just like what the new coaches are bringing to the table is a massive storyline. How's the offense configured? How's the defense configured? That's something that we're finally going to get a real clue of when we see the camp practices.
3: Yeah, we'll get a better idea of the schematics. Obviously, they're not going to completely game plan and show everything and it's inter-squad practices, but I think you'll get some hints in terms of how they want to run some things and what we might see more of, the personnel packages. You can read into that for sure, because I definitely think whether they run specific plays or not, I think that you certainly want to rep in terms of what you're doing. You know, like last year, I think during camp, looking back at it, we probably saw a lot of three tight end things we might not have seen in the past. And that was a big part of the Steelers' offense, or bigger part than usual, the Steelers' offense last year. So you can certainly see hints like that. I think some of the rotational things, and it's hard to read too much because, you know Cam Hayward's not going to practice. But for instance, the D-line is who's kind of that number three D lineman. You don't use three D linemen a lot of snaps anymore, or every snap certainly, but I think we know Cam Hayward and Derek Harmer, yep, the top two in that position group. Is it Sebastian Joseph Day? Is it Keanu Benton? Is Y.A. Black get a lot of run? Kind of the, you know, first team, first line, as you like to call it. That's there's things to watch out for the, or follow with that. And, you know, do we ever see the jumbo package at all? Is that going to be completely wiped off the books? Did it work well enough last year? You see it at times now. I think you can take that from training camp, because if they want to use that, I'm sure they'll run it at times during practices.
17: We'll get to the backup quarterback thing in the next hour at some point.
3: There's
17: yeah,
3: no way
17: we'll
3: we
17: put
3: couldn't.
17: A pin on that for now. When we come back, though, a surprising MVP candidate for the Steelers that's not Aaron Rodgers. We'll get to that next. It's the Steelers Blitz on Steelers Nation Radio, a part of the Steelers Audio Network.
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16: Hi, Western Pennsylvania. This is Edgar Snyder. I want to thank you for over 40 years of trusting my law firm. During those years, we've helped thousands of people just like you, our neighbors. We're here for you. We're here for our community. We're here for our region. If you've been seriously hurt in an accident, you need to talk to a lawyer, even if it's not us. If you do call us, know that you'll have the firm with over 40 years of experience fighting to get the money you deserve. And of course, there's never a fee unless we get money for you.

0: MVP award in the NFL has become just the quarterback award. It might as well just be called the best quarterback award in the league. Haven't had one win or non-quarterback win the award since Adrian Peterson, and I think that was like in 2008. So it's been getting close to 20 years now where it's just been a quarterback thing. Now we have the offensive player of the year as that other award, kind of. They've kind of made like the Cy Young and the MVP, right? As far as, but it's a little backwards where it's like the specialized name one, the offensive player of the year goes to the position player, and then the quarterback, who you would kind of view as like a pitcher almost, who would be like the Cy Young-ish thing, gets the MVP. But NFL.com put together a list of non-quarterback MVP candidates for teams, saying, you know, most teams' MVPs are obviously going to be their quarterback. That's why the main award always goes to a quarterback now in the league. But what is a team's non-quarterback MVP going to be? And the Steelers one is very shocking. It's going to surprise you. You were trying to guess off the air, Chris, and you were actually visibly frustrated that every name you were saying, I was just going, no. They tabbed Zach Frazier as the team's MVP, and every person you name is listed in the blurb. Like, every guy you went through in your guessing game, he wrote about. Kevin Patrick put this together, saying, I could have gone with DK Metcalf, maybe one of the running backs they have. Cam Hayward seemed too blasé. You got TJ Watt and the pass rush trio there, of course. But he went with Zach Frazier, noting his upward trajectory and how his mauling style is going to mesh extremely well and has meshed extremely well with how the Steelers want to run the ball. Also noting that he's extremely efficient as a pass protector for a young blocker in this league. He ends the wrap-up saying there's a real possibility that at the end of this season we are talking about Zach Frazier as the best center in the NFL.
1: Well, okay. See, that's, as I mentioned too, that's 2 days in a row now that there's been some national, because we spent a couple segments in recent weeks here saying, is Zach Frazier ever going to get recognized nationally? Why doesn't he get recognized nationally? Is it one of those things?
0: We talked about him maybe sneaking onto the NFL 100 and he didn't come close.
1: He didn't. So maybe now we see some buzz about it, and we see some, and that's good, because obviously it's good for the Steelers to have a great player, but remember that draft, and there was like, are they going to spend a first round pick on a center? And there was a lot more. What was it Graham Barton and who were the others? See, the draft, so immersed in, and then it just completely goes away to me.
0: But Frazier was the true center that was there. Because Barton, I think, played a little bit of both. Yeah, he was still a question guard, of what he's going to be.
1: There was another center, I believe. Was it an Oregon center that year?
0: Yes, that's right. I can't remember his name exactly, but I do know he went to Oregon. You're right about that. But Frazier was like the true center of that class and played it his entire time. I think, well, Wes will know this better because he worships at the altar of Zach Frazier and all things Mountaineer. But
1: and Mars.
0: And Mars, too. But I think Mountaineer takes precedent. Yeah, I'm sorry to say that. Right. But he will tell you, I think it was guard is what he says when he started at freshman year at West Virginia, and then it was immediately center for the next 3 years. So it's been center for his life.
1: And Frazier was sort of, and this is just my memory of it, or my perspective of it. Yeah, it was like Frazier was kind of a second tier among, he wasn't going to be and he wasn't a first round pick, but then it was like, he's probably not going to fall to late in the second round, and luckily for the Steelers, he did, and they got their center, and that's the thing, is going back, literally, I mean, one of the traditions of the Steelers, and I know the last few years, the Mason Coles and Kendra Greens, and there's a little transition period where it wasn't.
0: Well, let's be honest, Chris. They weren't putting the appropriate capital into that position. Yeah. They weren't investing the appropriate capital draft-wise into that position. They were going off the scrap heap, trying to find a Mason Cole. Kendrick Green was a day three pick that they tried to throw out there and make the center for Ben Roethlisberger's final season as quarterback. Like, it is always been such a premier position for the Pittsburgh Steelers, and they kind of tried to dumpster dive a little bit in it for those years.
1: And they ended
0: up in the dumpster.
1: Yeah, that's what, because you, I mean, it really is incredible. What is it? I'm going to get Ray Mansfield, Mike Webster, Damone Dawson, Jeff Hardings.
0: And yeah, Hardings is in there too.
1: And Hardings was the shortest tenure, but he was amazing. Yeah.
0: All pro, and he won a Super Bowl.
1: Yeah, part of a Super Bowl line. And then there was a couple years where they were in the abyss, but then Marquise Pouncey
0: saved them from that abyss.
1: Yeah, for a decade. And then so it's good to get them established back, and they, you know, they made the right pick at the time there. And oh, by the way, you got looks like a really good starting left tackle in that draft ahead of him. So by not taking him in the first round, it actually worked out even better too for you if you're the Steelers. And

0: So it's good to see. And like, you know, and not to, I always, well, I don't have to look ahead and, but it's like, you know, this time next year, all this talk about extensions, Joey Porter Jr., we've had a couple already, Nick Herbig, Darnell Washington, and will they do Benton? Zach Frazier will be topic A1, I got a feeling, in terms of extensions once we get past, you know, we get into, after the Super Bowl, I mean, and the Steelers win the Super Bowl, and we turn our attention to the next offseason.
1: Don't you think that the confidence with Zach Frazier is going to just keep growing and growing and growing, too? Because you really are the commander of the troops on that offensive line. If you're the center, and if you're a good center in that league, like, you watch, like, the Humphreys and the Linderbaums and Frazier's, too, like, they break that huddle and they're pointing all over the place and they're barking and they do that little like squat move where they like kind of like nest on the football like a mother hen, you know what I mean? Yeah, which is kind of a false start, but for some reason it's not, because I guess they're not set yet, but they like call out an audible or something like that while they do that. Like, I think Frazier's going to keep growing and growing into that role more. And I think Aaron Rodgers helps him grow into that role more, because Rodgers knows everybody's job better than everybody else does. And I think Rodgers understands that to get the most out of that line, to get the most out of Frazier, there's going to be a little bit of trust there that he can call out the checks and identify this and say, hey, we should shift that way. And I got to just kind of let him do his thing, nudge him in the right direction whenever he needs it. And he's already got a year of playing with Rodgers in that relationship. And that
0: was for him, for Frazier, that was a perfect, in having him as your second year, whenever you're establishing yourself in the NFL, and now for the third year. And then the transition to now.
1: Boy, back to our, is that key? For 2 out of 3 years, he has the same quarterback. That's a big thing for a center.
0: And now he can take, and by year four then, now he's an established veteran. It looks like, knock on wood, stays healthy, whatever, a Pro Bowl.
1: Now he can be the one that helps break in the young quarterback.
0: Exactly.
1: Yeah. So that, I got the blitz pickup. I got the mic identification.
0: So there you
1: just
0: go.
1: Just worry about completing the pass. Don't worry about shifting to the left, because I shifted us to the left.
0: And it goes back to the trademark Matt Williamson nest for the young quarterback coming in.
1: The center's
0: a big part of it. And it looks like all indications, when we get to that quarterback next year, Frazier will be that guy and is the perfect, at that point, he's an established veteran. He's 4 years in the league and been a 8 years, you know, at the major college level and everything, because he was a 4 year starter in college, and everything kind of fits in well for whoever this unnamed quarterback is or unknown yet. It could be one of
1: very apropos that you said that to end this segment an hour, because let's get into the quarterback two talk, that storyline when it comes to training camp to start our next hour. A lot of stuff to get to next hour too. We'll kind of take a look at the rest of the division, see where they're at before their training camps start, and we've got a top five list of camp movies. Getting you excited for training camp to start next week. It's the Steelers Blitz on Steelers Nation Radio, part of the Steelers Audio Network.
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1: Getting back into some camp storylines to start hour two today on the Steelers Blitz with Tom Opperman and Chris Adamski. Camp starting next week with the players moving in on Tuesday. Chris, there's not going to be like the usual media presence, right, when it comes to the players moving in, where you kind of like line up and watch them all go through you. Is that what you told me recently? You're going to have the ability to talk to players on move-in day, but usually it's like they all have to walk past you, like, and they just have to get grabbed and like, hey, Jalen, hey, Alex, hey, Aaron. Not going to have that processional this year, apparently.
0: There'll be no B-roll and all the nightly newscasts of like the cars rolling in. And
1: that's where I was getting walking at. Because I really don't care about you talking to the players and you doing your job. But I wanted the B-roll. I wanted the Rolls Royces with the nice spinners coming up. I wanted the hot air balloons landing in the parking lot. Like, that's the fun part of it, right? And it's not exclusive to the Steelers, of course. I think the hot air balloon thing was actually in Vegas. Or was it Oakland then? I think it was still Oakland. Whenever AB was in the Raiders. So I digress. That happened there. Aaron Rodgers, 1 year for Green Bay, dressed up exactly like Nicolas Cage in the movie Con Air. And he looks exactly like Nicolas Cage in the movie Con Air. I would kill for him to do that again this year, maybe with another Nicolas Cage character. But not really the opportunity for that this year for a personality-driven entrance to camp.
0: Yeah, and that kind of use a term that's ironically jump the shark. Is jump the shark, I think. I think that kind of that era of every year one-upping. Remember James Harrison showed up in a fire truck?
1: Fire truck. Did Kiesel show up in a tractor one time?
0: Yeah, like a backhoe-ish tractor.
1: Yeah, like a big tractor
0: thing.
1: Like you're on the farm with. Vince Williams used to always show up as Stone Cold Steve Austin. Yeah, like he would just wear the Steve Austin outfit.
0: That's kind of fun, yeah. I like those.
1: We should have brought him like a fake plate glass window that he could have literally shattered himself through. And then just walked right into the dorm with the belt over
0: his
1: shoulder.
0: That's the only way he could one-up him. Yeah, that would have been something. Maybe he's
1: around
0: camp.
1: Right now. He's right. Part of us. I gotta talk to Vince.
0: Yeah, we gotta.
1: Let's do this for SNR, Vince. Every time you come on the show.
0: I remember James Harrison coming in whenever it wasn't. There's still a novelty now, but at least now you know. He came in that mini car at the time. It was like the first time somebody ever seen like a mini car or seen somebody, especially like an NFL. Not that he's tall, but he's just a large man with big muscles that could crush me in a second. So I'll say it was a beautiful car.
1: Here, I'll make a reference that you love. Someone should come in like Rick Vaughn on the back of a motorcycle, like dressed up like a biker.
0: My kind of team.
1: That'd be pretty cool, right?
0: Charlie, my kind of team.
1: Like a riff on that. Because that's like, I can't think of another, I know it's not football, but I can't think of another movie where it's like a arriving at camp scene.
0: You're right. There should be, you'd think there'd be some sort of like arrive at training camp sort of, all the football movies are not really like a.
1: The Replacements kind of have it, but that's not training camp per se. That's camp for the replacement players to get up to speed. And I mean, what the entrance there, remember, they're on the bus and all of the real players are like throwing eggs and like water and all that stuff at them and like rocking the bus back
0: and
1: forth.
0: You can't really like replicate that, I guess.
1: Yeah, there's not really like they all got to roll in their own cars. Only Falco got to roll in his own car and it got flipped in the parking lot. I've seen that movie 85 billion times.
0: So I don't know when the last time, unless I'm totally forgetting something, somebody showed up with the express purpose of showing, people have nice cars and nice vehicles, but I mean, they make money and they can drive. They drive them every day. Like, you're going to practice on week 8 and show up on a Wednesday, you see it in the parking lot.
1: Yeah, like Juju, remember Juju's car? The car that had like the rainbow wrap on it. Yeah, and was it a Lambo? It might not have been a Lambo, but it was insane. It looked like it was out of the future.
0: My favorite car, and there wasn't, I don't remember, a training camp, was Presley Harvin had the punter. Had a car.
1: That's a curveball.
0: And the reason we knew it was his car was because he had his autograph, his signature was like, I don't know what the word, emblazed. I don't know what he had
1: embroidered,
0: like a matte finish, and it had a shiny, his signature on the back fender of the car or something.
1: Big, like a big signature, or just like a small.
0: It wasn't, I'm not talking about the entire.
1: It wasn't on the hood, right? It wasn't like a NASCAR.
0: It was
1: like
0: bigger than like a normal on a paper signature. Yeah, I mean, it was probably, I don't know. It was, what is that? We couldn't figure it out. And he always parked over by the media area, so we always saw it.
1: Maybe that's why. The only thing you look at for now is like the nice cars that are going to come in.
0: Yeah,
1: but
0: nobody, I don't remember the last time somebody made a specific camp, like Antonio Brown came in the Rolls Royce that was like the borrowed for the day just to make
1: and
0: the
1: like
0: entry.
1: It was like the
0: he's
1: old
0: not driving
1: school
0: that
1: Rolls Royce,
0: yes, the old school
1: right,
0: Rolls like Royce from
1: the doors open the other way,
0: yes, like the wooden grain and things like that, the actual 100, you wouldn't, probably a street legal technically, but not, he wasn't driving around every day, wasn't his right. daily vehicle is what I'm getting at.
1: It's in an antique shop usually on like a showroom for most part.
0: Yeah, and then I think there was even, you get players do it sponsored, they you know the car dealerships would, but I don't feel like there's been one of those. If there are, we're not going to see them this time. So
1: I know it's such a shame. What we will see though is Will Howard and Mason Rudolph finally competing legitimately for that number two quarterback job. Now, I had said recently on this show that Aller's not going to play much in the preseason. You're talking me out of that. You're right. He's going to play. He'll probably play half at one point in one of those games, the second half. You're just going to want to see what you have out of him. To be honest with you, Chris, if I was Mason Rudolph, I'd be getting a little bit worried about where my snaps are going to come during camp, right? Because Rodgers is going to have to take snaps during the camp practices.
0: Ready,
1: he's got to get up to speed with Bernard and the new offense. It's not new to him per se, but it's new to the people around him, and he's got to get up to speed with them. And he wants to, you know, just because you remember how to ride the bike doesn't mean it doesn't take a couple of trips around the cul-de-sac for you to start doing the wheelies again, right? Like, you got to feel a little bit comfortable on it somewhat. So Rodgers is going to have to take camp snaps. Howard's going to have to take camp snaps. Aller's going to have to take some camp snaps. Rudolph has kind of done a disservice to himself by how much experience he has, because I wonder if the coaches just go, well, Rudolph knows what he's doing, right? And then that mentality applies to the preseason games, and Howard starts and plays well, so he keeps going, and then Rudolph gets like a few possessions in the second quarter before handing it over to Drew Aller for the entire second half, and it's like, well, I mean, Rudolph knows what he's doing, right? And then before you know it, you've got all this tape on Howard, and Rudolph, you just kind of have to go off of track record and, well, he just knows what he's doing, right? So he might be the one that struggles to find snaps, not Aller, during this camp preseason portion of the season.
0: Yeah, and like I kind of said yesterday, and the logic is, and I totally agree with it, I don't think everybody really cares what Mason Rudolph does during camp. Like, I get it.
1: Yeah, that's kind of what I was trying to get at there.
0: It's like, he is who he is. If he has a bad camp, I still believe in him that he'll be, you know, the good enough backup, quality backup that he is. If he has a really good camp, I'm not going to be fooled into thinking he's all of a sudden, you know, a starting caliber. You know what I mean? Like, he's far. It's similar to, in a way, but you have to get Aaron Rodgers prepared. So I'm not saying you don't give him any reps.
1: I'm saying,
0: it's like when you get enough. Mason Rudolph's his ninth year. Okay, he is who he is. I don't think he's not old enough that he's in decline. So you don't have to worry about that. Like, he's going to be who he is. So if Will Howard is really good, I don't care if Mason Rudolph is good. Like, I'm sorry, Will Howard's the backup because he's younger and he's your future. If Will Howard's really bad, I don't care if Mason Rudolph's bad. We need Mason Rudolph to be the backup quarterback. You get what I'm saying? Like, so it's kind of irrelevant how Rudolph performed to me. I don't think it's going to be like, we're going to sit there and put the stats up in the preseason game. Well, Rudolph, he completed a higher percentage of his passes, and he had an interception, and we're not going to compare him in that mind. I don't think that's really, I think it's more, it's going to come down to, can we trust Will Howard to get us out of a stadium as early as, you know, week one, whatever. I mean, again, not even say Aaron Rodgers. Aaron Rodgers has to go in and get his equipment. Equipment doesn't really happen in football, but you know what I'm saying. Like, he has to miss a series. It's the fourth quarter of a tie game against the Falcons. You want to leave here with the win? Can we put Will Howard out there to execute this drive to get him into field goal range? If we believe that, sorry, Mason, we love you, but we got to go. We got to look. We got to turn the page and look forward. If you don't believe that, then Mason's going to be the guy.
1: I think McCarthy believes that right now because of his own hubris. Yeah, yeah. And I keep saying those words. Why does ego and hubris always have a negative connotation to it? Because I really do not mean it. And I think nothing else applies when it comes to this. Like, anybody who's great at their job is going to have a level of arrogance about doing it. That's how you get to the next level of being even greater at your job. So the self-belief that he has and the earned self-belief that McCarthy has in himself, I think he's telling himself what you just said. Like, I can get this kid out of a stadium in the fourth quarter if I need to. I can get this kid out of the, you know, series if Rodgers needs to go down for a couple of plays here or there. If there's a helmet malfunction or something like that, he's not going to totally butcher the snap and it's going to go over his head, or he's going to drop it and they're going to get the ball on a turnover. Like, I trust that I can get this kid up to snuff. I think it just has to be seen on the field now in an actual game. And I know it's a preseason game, so you're not playing against starters for the most part, but you legitimately just have to see him break a huddle with an NFL uniform on, run some plays, take some snaps, execute an offense, and know, okay, he can at least swim. You just need to know he's not going to drown out there once it's actual football being played. He hasn't played it in a year, and he's never played it at this level. I think McCarthy believes that he's good enough to get a young, inexperienced quarterback who's essentially a rookie out of a stadium or through a start or two if he has to. I think he just needs to get that final piece of confirmation that once we get out there and play an actual football game at the NFL level, he's not like, oh my God, I don't know what's happening out here. Like, he's just, it's not too big for him.
0: Yeah, and it seems as if, and this is just, you know, you never know. Because a lot of these things that get in the games and there's stories about, I mean, that's why the draft process is so what it is. And we have Brock Purdy becomes a Pro Bowl, Super Bowl quarterback and number one overall picks. And there's something about that, getting in an NFL game with the speed and everything that nobody can really quantify. The best in the world at doing this and get paid and study it all year can't do that. But I do think Will Howard's, whatever his deficiencies, you say, okay, his arm maybe, you know, isn't that elite. I feel like his intangibles and his mind and learning the offense, knowing where to go, I don't think those are his, are the areas he's lacking. So I think in a short-term situation, you can scheme around a little bit. Yes, maybe there are. I mean, Aaron Rodgers is one of the, even at age 42, one of the best arms of all time. And there's probably some throws and some part of the playbook that you wouldn't run with a Will Howard. But I don't feel like there's an element of he'd be overwhelmed or anything like that. Like, you can make a case in some ways that, you know, a really high end, and I guess and to a degree, you kind of have this in Drew Aller, if there was a high level first round pick, and maybe as a rookie, you wouldn't trust in year one or, you know, early on because you're just not processing the game. I feel like that Will Howard's, the reason, if he's held back and never going to be a starting quarterback in the NFL, the traits that he's lacking, I think in a short term circumstance can be masked and can be, does that make sense?
1: Yes, I hope it does. And McCarthy's the guy that I think thinks he can mask that and thinks that he can make sure that it's not too big for him and that it's not going to be a complete death sentence to the team if Rodgers has to miss a game or two and you decided to go with the youth of Will Howard as opposed to the experience of Mason Rudolph at that position. And, you know, Mason Rudolph is a very good backup in this league. It's not completely right off that Will Howard might not be a very good backup in this league either. Like, we're having fantasies about him becoming the franchise guy, right? And maybe he'll be the quarterback for this team for the next 10, 15 years. But what if he really is just a good backup quarterback? And I think that that's probably truly where his ceiling might be in this league as a sixth-round pick, is as a solid number two as a Mason Rudolph, maybe even a little bit better than a Mason Rudolph. But there's a chance that that's the case as well. And I'm not going to be ageist and say that you have to be in your 30s to be that guy. Maybe he's just ready to be that guy at a young age. And he's also not that young because of the way college kids come out of college now.
0: And it's not like there's not value in that. I mean, there is value in that.
1: It's big time value.
0: The entire basis of this whole discussion is that they want the Steelers need to, Mike McCarthy needs to feel secure and trust that he has, that Will Howard is ready to go. The nature of that and why Mason Rudolph still is on the roster and still is here is because there is value in having that trust and that belief that you can do that. And as we, and so if Will Howard proves he can be that, that there is value in having that in the team or value in the league. And look at how the Bengals season got tanked last year because they had the wrong backup quarterback. If they had a better backup quarterback, who knows that, you know, there's even three or four games that they've recognized as being such a deficiency. They went out and traded for another guy to come in and step in and he started winning games for him.
1: He did start winning games for them.
0: Unfortunately against Steelers.
1: Yeah, great on that quarterback documentary, though. I haven't seen any of the episodes on Netflix yet. I'm in a stalemate with Netflix, as in I'm not paying them right now to use their service. But it's a stalemate. It's a Mexican standoff between me and Netflix. They're hurting badly just as much as I am without the content. Sure. But anyway, I've seen some clips come out, and Flacco just seems like such a chill, down-to-earth dude. And it's weird how players that you used to hate as a kid go to other teams and kind of rehab themselves a little bit, right? As far as your image and how you view them. Like, Flacco is a great example. Like, screw Joe Flacco. He's the Ravens quarterback for most of my life and would beat the Steelers from time to time in weighty games as that Ravens quarterback. He gave the Ravens a damn Super Bowl. Like, get out of here, Flacco. But now he's just like the cool old guy in the league, and he's still playing for a division rival, but it's just like, whatever, you're just fun. Brady had an element of that to him. Hated Tom Brady. Always just in the way for everybody in the AFC. Then he goes to Tampa. He wins his seventh ring, and it's almost like you're just beaten back by greatness. Yeah. And you're just like, I respect the guy. Honestly, he's losing a lot of respect off the field now with his antics. He's being really weird. But separate that from what he did as a player. He's the greatest I've ever seen. So he kind of just beat you into accepting him. Like, it's weird, right? How that happens. Like, how you go from just, I will never, ever respect or like that guy whatsoever to, Joe Flacco is one of the coolest guys in the league.
0: So I don't know if Flacco, now, did age and perspective and, maturity's kind of as a negative comment, but it did, you know, just natural maturity everybody does from 20s to 30s or whatever it is, and the fact he was out of the, remember, he was thought to be done. He got signed by the Browns in like November. It wasn't like he was like camp or like signed to be a backup or brought in week one. He was brought in like week 10 or whatever that was that year, and then led the freaking Browns to the playoffs. But it just, I don't want to say humbled even is the right way of putting it, but just having, you know, he's a family now. He's in the, like, you know, I won the Super Bowl ring. Like, what? I mean, you can tell he still wants to play. He's been open about being competitive. He wants to start. So it's not like that. It's not necessarily like it. But it's just sort of like more comfortable in his own skin, I feel like, maybe. I don't know. From the outside perspective, and maybe it was from the Steelers' perspective, he was the rival quarterback. I don't know. He seemed kind of uptight, like not very charismatic from afar, you know? So I don't know if just aging-wise he's changed his personality or his outlook and just become more loose and relaxed and open, and maybe that's why he seems a lot more likable now. I don't know, but I agree with you, what you said.
1: 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Because camp is coming up. See how it works? It's the Steelers Blitz on Steelers Nation Radio, part of the Steelers Audio Network.
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26: You know, I was only in college for 2 years. So, you know, my first game, I was still basically a kid. And, you know, you get a chance to go out and play with the likes of, like, you know, Jerome and Cordell, and playing against the Baltimore Ravens and, you know, Ray Lewis and Rod Woodson. Like, these guys are, like, Hall of Famers. And here I am, you know, 24 months removed from graduating high school to playing with guys that I admire and that I looked up to. You know, it's an out-of-body experience because, you know, you don't know whether to go over and ask these guys for the autograph or what, because I was basically still a kid. There's nothing like Sunday morning here. You know, you can feel it and you can smell it. And you can't get to the locker room fast enough to put your helmet on and run out on the field and see, you know, the fans swinging those terrible towels. You know, I kind of get goosebumps just thinking about it, you know, how special it was. And, you know, there's 32 teams in this league. And I can't imagine a greater feeling, you know, running out of a tunnel. They live, eat, and breathe football here. And you don't understand it until you leave, because you think it's just normal to you because that's all that you know. Until you go somewhere, and you're like, the fans are not the same, but the fans here are the best.
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0: Since Steelers training camp is coming up next week, I'm in a summer camp kind of mood. I was thinking about some of the best movies that have to feature summer camp, and I thought, well, why not just put together a nice top five list with my buddy Chris Adamski on this show that we do together called The Steelers Blitz, and that's exactly what's happening here. We've got top five movies that feature camp of some sort. Bit of a power rankings, if you will. Do you want me to come out? No, it's okay. We don't need you today. Okay. Not today. Okay, I'll go back. Well, if you need me, you know where to find me.
1: You got a lot of resting up to do. 18 weeks of hard duty
0: for rest up,
1: power
0: demon.
1: Ranking guy.
0: Hate and curses to you, okay?
2: Oh, hate and curses to you. That's very sweet. Thank you.
0: All right.
1: Should I leave? You guys want to need a room or something?
0: I'm just a nice guy, Chris. I mean, geez. Honorable mention for me, The Parent Trap. The twins meet at the summer camp, decide to switch places. Then most of the movie takes place outside of the summer camp, but you don't get the movie without the meeting at the camp. Now, I know The Parent Trap by the Lindsay Lohan movie with Dennis Quaid as the lead dad, but it's an old, old movie that happened way before Lindsay Lohan. So Parent Trap's my honorable mention because, to be quite honest with you, I will never watch that movie again. Not that much of a fan of it, but I have seen it, and I know that they go to camp.
1: And it's it was on my top five. I'm a father of twins now, so
0: it speaks
1: to me now.
0: You're back now, yeah.
1: Yeah, so but yes, there's the old version.
0: Oh, my God, have they ever switched places on you? Well, your wife doesn't live in England, right?
1: Hey, well, yeah, there's a lot of, and there wasn't a divorce involved and all this stuff that that make the plot
0: married.
1: Up of.
0: Okay,
1: yeah, so yeah, it really wouldn't fit in a lot of ways. But no, they haven't really decided to try to trick us yet. No, I don't know. So I don't know if they.
0: You know, right?
1: The big
0: thing about that, like if they were married and they still lived together, they would have known.
1: Yes.
0: It's the fact that they were, you know.
1: Yeah, so they were, yeah, so they would, it would be easier to put, yes. But if you, I feel like if you live with them, yes. Although, they claim my boys, but it's well, I'm getting my. But they claim the teacher is better than that. Their first grade teacher was really good at telling them apart.
0: Couldn't trick her at all.
1: Yeah. So which I was surprised by. But whatever.
0: All right.
1: Yes.
0: So you put The Parent Trap on your actual.
1: List. They're number four on my list.
0: They're number four on your list. Yes. Okay. Number five on my list is Holes. Technicality, it's a prison camp, but still counts. They were to camp, and I love the movie Holes. Okay. Dig them up, them holes, and dig them. An insane cast too. Sigourney Weaver is the lead heel. Mr. Sir is John Voight. Shia LaBeouf, before he's like famous and he's still in that kind of like Even Stevens kid range at Disney. But Shia LaBeouf's an incredible actor. Insane as all get out, but an incredible actor. Like, just such a weird cast.
1: Like, yeah, it's
0: always funny when you look back at those kids' Disney movies and it's like, boy, they pay, huh? Like, they really open it up for Sigourney Weaver and John Voight to be jumping in. Because this was back when like they were in their primes.
1: Yeah, that's right.
0: Like early 2000s.
1: Those are bigger. Yeah, for sure with that. Yeah, and I don't have it in my.
0: It's a prison camp, so it's a little bit of a technicality.
1: Yeah, a little bit different. And that's all. And I have a technicality number five, too, because I had to, like, American Pie makes the most famous line in American Pie is band camp. So it's not a camp movie whatsoever, really, I guess. But since it makes a reference and it's the enduring, I guess that's the enduring quote. I guess you could go some other direction with that.
0: Well, here's the thing, Chris. There is an American Pie movie called American Pie Band Camp.
1: Oh, there you go. Okay. And it actually, yeah, I don't think I saw
0: and
1: that. I don't,
0: in American Pie 2, they go to band camp.
1: Okay.
0: If you remember, Jason Biggs' character goes to band camp to see Michelle, to get advice from Michelle.
1: Yeah. Okay. So there's scenes.
0: There's a very insane scene with an oboe in there that we're not going to get into.
1: Yeah. Yeah. We got to.
0: Number four for me is kind of in the same realm of a comedy movie, but this is a total parody of camp movies. Wet Hot American Summer. Have you ever seen Wet Hot American Summer?
1: Yes.
0: Another movie that's kind of a mind blower as far as the cast is concerned. Like, you've got like Bradley Cooper in there playing a camp counselor. Like, it's one of those movies where it's like it was made. Paul Rudd's in there as a main character in the early 2000s.
1: Paul Rudd's in every movie.
0: It's true, but it's one
1: of those
0: movies where
1: you look back
0: and it's like, wow, this cast aged incredibly well. Like, almost everybody here's a star.
1: Yeah, I probably would have been, if I did an honorable mention, which I probably should have, I probably would have made that honorable mention. Yeah, you look back at some of these and you realize kind of the, some of the cast for some of those things. My number, what are we, number three?
0: Number four.
1: Number four. That's right.
0: Yeah.
1: I did Parent Trap already.
0: So you're number three?
1: My number three.
0: First.
1: I mean, I put Friday the 13th on this. I mean,
0: I'll just spoil it. That's my number one.
1: Okay.
0: Yeah. I mean, it's Camp Crystal Lake. I mean,
1: yeah. I mean, the spirit of this ranking. It's at a camp. I mean, the entire movie is place there, and it's an iconic movie, obviously. It spawned a franchise that, how many movies have there been now? How many Friday the 13th are there?
0: Oh my God, like 10? Jason's in space in one of them, I think. Yeah. But the thing that I always found so fascinating about Friday the 13th, you know, as a kid, for me, you know, I was born in 1994, so Jason is a thing already, you know what I mean? That's like in pop culture, he's a slasher, he's an established figure as far as fictional is concerned in the horror genre. So I always knew Jason Hockey Mask. Then I'm old enough to finally like watch the movies, right? He's not in the first movie. It's not about Jason at all. It's about his psycho mom, which honestly makes it even scarier because it's an element of realism to it. The only time you see Jason at the in Friday the 13th, the first one, is at the very end. When the chick who wins, the chick, that was such a horror movie trope that I just said there, but when the woman who wins is on the boat kind of like, oh, I did, I made it, and she's like sailing away, Jason's deformed body jumps out of the water like, and grabs her, and it's like one last jump scare. And you don't really know if it's like a fever dream or not, or if it's real, but then I guess it's real because we have the 85 movies that come after where Jason's a monster. But I felt tricked, Chris. I was like waiting in that movie, like, where's Jason going to be at? And it was like, he's not coming. He's not in this movie. It's about the mom.
1: And look at it now. And I guess it's probably a different era that the sequels were a lot more prevalent, I think, back then. But that was 1980, first off, which is earlier than I thought the first one came out. And then think of it. Friday the 13th Part 2 came out in 81. The next one in 82, 84, 85, 86, 88, 89. So you're at, what is that, 8 in one decade already. And then they kind of slow down. You got 93, 02, 03, and 09 are the other ones. But yes, it's, I mean, obviously didn't create the genre of the horror movie. But I don't know. If you're talking about... What is the most, like, I mean, I guess you get the Dawn of the Living, you got the Night of the Living Dead.
0: That was on, people often credit Texas Chainsaw Massacre, too, with one of the big ones. I think Halloween was a really huge, because Halloween, to me, enters into the, it's not just a horror movie, Chris, it's a great movie. Like, it's not just, like, in the category of, like, yeah, it's a fun movie to watch around Halloween. I mean, obviously, I only watch it around Halloween. That would be stupid to watch it in July. But, like, that's the one where I'm like, this is a cinematic masterpiece right here. Like, this is one of the greatest films ever created.
1: See, and it predated by 2 years, 1978. So it came out 2 years before Friday the 13th. I would have thought the Friday the 13th was the... I don't say original, but you know what I'm saying. Preceded that. Whether I'm not talking about the quality of it, but Halloween, so Halloween has a much better case, so or whatever.
0: Kevin there Bacon died in Friday the 13th, too. A very, very, very young Kevin Bacon.
1: I didn't even know if
0: an arrow shot through his throat.
1: Okay.
0: It's okay, Kevin. Greater things are ahead of you. Trust me. Number three for me is the movie Heavyweights. With Ben Stiller, Tony Perkis, the camp for fat kids, the fat camp that they go to. Okay. It's a Disney movie again.
1: Okay.
0: But it's an absolute carry job by Ben Stiller. One of the most quotable movies of my generation. Lunch has been canceled due to a lack of hustle. The kids at one point are hiding things in their like bedposts, like candies and things like that, and Perkis, Ben Stiller, comes in to do a search, and he rips open a bedpost and he pulls out a full salami and he goes, oh look, a deli meat, and he just like throws it, get off the scale. It's just such a great movie, and it's really made because of Ben Stiller just going, it's a lot like White Goodman's character in Dodgeball, just geared towards being a camp counselor for kids who are overweight.
1: Ben Stiller on the, is he underrated? Like, is he one of the great comedic?
0: Yeah, I think he is.
1: Like, minds that we, that, because he, I think of him, his brilliance is as a straight man. Like, probably like Something About Mary, like, you know, like. But,
0: which is one of the most underrated, I think, comedy movies ever. Or maybe it's properly rated. I don't know, but it's great.
1: It is great. And I think that's his brilliance. But you just like that. He can play over the top characters.
0: White Goodman, Tony Perkis.
1: Whereas
0: Derek Zoolander.
1: If you do that badly, it could be really cheesy and terrible. Like you have to like hit that. You like a character like that. If you don't execute it, it could be really dumb. It could be a really stupid movie and a really stupid character. And he seems to always click, always hit it out of the park.
0: I'll be with you on that Ben Stiller take. Mainly just because he wrote, directed, and starred in what I think is maybe the funniest movie I've ever seen in my life, which is Tropic Thunder. So for him to do all three of those things for that movie, Ben Stiller is one of the comedic greats in my book. All right, number two now.
1: I'm going with Ernest Goes to Camp.
0: I didn't know if you were going to put an Ernest movie on or not. Jim Varney.
1: Yeah. And you know what? Reading about Jim Varney, did you know that character started out in just a local, like, commercial in, Ernest? Like, Tennessee? Yeah, Ernest. He was like, hey, Vern, like, that could help care. And it was a local commercial. And then he became bigger in, I think it was Tennessee, I believe. But regardless, in that town or that market. And then went national with commercials for it. And then got a TV show and a movie and multiple, became like this phenomenon of some sort. And it's cheesy and stupid in a lot of ways, I guess. And I certainly would not put him on the Ben Stiller pantheon or anywhere near being a comedic genius. But somebody, I'm probably looking at him back more fondly, maybe, because it's like kind of like my childhood or whatever. And there's just the nostalgia aspect of Ernest, and I'm thinking about it. And I haven't probably thought about him for, he died 6 years ago, apparently, looking at it. And I haven't thought about Ernest
0: for like a decade. I think he died longer than that, because he was the voice of Slinky Dog for Toy Story. I don't know if he did it past Toy Story 2, though.
1: I thought it said 2000 he died, but regardless of when. I haven't thought about Ernest in a while, but Ernest Goes to Camp obviously fits the criteria of the entire thing.
0: In the name of the movie.
1: Yes, and it's all set
0: 2000, there. So it's been 26 years since Varney passed.
1: Oh, real 2000? Oh, jeez, oh, man. Okay, I just misread 2020 then. Okay, wow. Okay, so he was only the first Toy Story. Wow, that long ago. He was
0: No, I think he got into Toy Story 2, too. Because that was in the 90s as well.
1: Okay.
0: But then it was then no it was Toy Story 3, obviously, because that was like 2010. Yeah. But yeah, R.I.P. Jim Varney, an iconic character for real. Everybody knows Ernest. Yes. I haven't seen the movies, and I knew that you were going to go to Ernest Goes to Camp, so I couldn't put it in
1: that's
0: there.
1: That's like cross-generational, too. Like you're right. It's kind of endured. So whatever.
0: I wonder if my number two is going to be your number one. Meatballs.
1: Yes.
0: Is it your number one?
1: Yes, it is my number
0: one. Yeah, I put Friday the 13th as my number one. I feel like Friday the 13th is just like the classic. You go into camp. It's Camp Crystal Lake. But man, Meatballs truly is one of those older movies, like a coming of age movie from your generation that I picked up and watched while I was coming of age, because then it became one of my favorite coming of age movies. It is amazing. Bill Murray is putting on a masterclass throughout that entire movie. It's one of his first feature films as well. The scene at the beginning at the bus station when he's talking to the guy who's interviewing him for Camp Mohawk. Oh, I should think I know a thing or two. I'm the director of the camp, Jerry Aldini. Nice to meet you. And he tells him all the bizarre things that they're doing at Camp Mohawk, like traveling around the world and paying for prostitutes to see who wins Sexual Awareness Week. Like, it's just unbelievable. The It Just Doesn't Matter scene, all-time great, right? And as far as a pep talk is concerned, it doesn't get much better than that. It just doesn't matter. It just doesn't matter. It just doesn't matter. The hot dog eating scene, every day I'm eating more and more hot dogs. And then that one liner that is so beautiful right before the contest starts. What? No mustard?
1: And I use hyperbole, and I guess this is why I put the two on there, because Ben Stiller. So Ben Stiller, if Bill Murray, I still hate to go the same line, but like one of the great comedic minds of all time. Like that's the main reason I put Meatballs there, is to get a Bill Murray, because I feel like anything Bill Murray touches generally is really
0: it's gold,
1: good.
0: Yeah. Fun.
1: Yeah. So that's why, you know, I do that. So I just talked about Ben Stiller being, I don't even know if Bill Murray's underrated or what it is.
0: No, Bill Murray's rated. He's supposed to be.
1: Yeah. So, but yeah. I have a special place. I think we did Christmas movies, and I put that with you. I had Scrooge.
0: You had Scrooge up there. Yeah. You know, man, Meatballs really is one of the more charming movies too ever. And it's like, for someone who's my age, you may have never seen it or something like that, it's a really good watch that still holds up. I mean, it's not completely dated where you're like, this is just boring. Like, it still hits pretty good. Are you ready for the good times? You hear that song about 20 times throughout that movie.
1: It's funny because I'm the age where it was kind of before my, you know, I obviously wasn't for the theaters or anything like that, but just sort of, so I grew up thinking like, oh, that's old. You know, it's great. It was like 10 years old when you're a kid. That seems like forever ago.
0: It's ancient. What is that, black and white?
1: Yeah, you think it's not. But that's like, it's like the Animal House era, the Caddyshack era.
0: 79 was when Meatballs was made. Did you know there's 4 Meatballs movies?
1: Yeah, I just saw that.
0: I will never watch another
1: one. That's what they said. Even 2 of them aren't even like at all linear in any way to being... like, or I don't know how it was worded. I was just sort of while you were talking, so I can't explain it, but I saw that too.
0: Very weird. But all right, anyway, there's our camp movies top 5. Really well done, Chris. I'm proud of you. We come back, we're going to take a quick look at the rest of the division, kind of set the table there for those 3 teams, and then it's off to camp. It's the Steelers Blitz on Steelers Nation Radio, part of the Steelers Audio Network.
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18: I often ask myself and even ask guys I play with about the Steeler type player. Did we draft those type players, or would they come into the environment and become immersed in an environment and it becomes a part of them? I don't know which one it was, but I think that the fact that we blended so well together as a team, that we went through some difficult times as a team, helped us. You know, people look at those years that we won the Super Bowls over that 6 or 7 year span, they think everything was all rosy, but we had issues. We were just tight enough, close enough to get through that. We had the leadership and on the field and within the coaching staff to get over things like that, to get through those difficult situations. When you play, you don't think about history. You think about today. and what you got to do today. You don't think about what's going to happen after you're gone, how this team is going to be looked at, or how you're going to be looked at years from now. You think about today and doing the job you have to do today and being the best you could possibly be today. I was drafted in the fourth round, and I got a phone call, I think from Myron Cope, and to tell me I'd been drafted by the Steelers. And Myron asked me a few questions, and that was it. I mean, that was, you know, I hung the phone up, and I called my mom and told her I'd been drafted. Looking back on it, kind of comical that it would be Myron Cope that gave me a call.
7: And right down the middle of the field went John Stallworth.
18: The personal relationships, I think, stand out in my mind more than anything. 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Those are the big moments. Those are the times that when I think back over 14 years in Pittsburgh, those are things that readily come to mind.
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0: Wrapping things up for the week here on the Steelers Blitz on Steelers Nation Radio, part of the Steelers Audio Network. It's Tom Offerman and it's Chris Adamski. Just came off of our top five camp movies, setting the table really well. That's the Steelers content everybody craves when it comes to training camp. But let's take a look at the rest of the division, Chris, and see where kind of those guys are at as we head towards training camp 2026 for them as well. I think that, you know, as far as the off seasons are concerned, just a quick, like, ranking in my head, I would put the Bengals having the best offseason in the division, Steelers 2, Ravens 3, and then the Browns 4th, because the Browns are in a different spot than the rest of the three teams in the division. The Browns offseason is a very weird one to evaluate, and we can start there because, again, the rest of the teams are envisioning not just potentially making the playoffs this year. All three of them are thinking they can win the division. Steelers are the reigning champs. The Ravens and the Bengals both think that they're good enough, and I believe that they're good enough too, to end up winning the AFC North. So that's what their mindset is as camp opens up. The Browns' mindset, it's not that. Let's just put it that way. Now, maybe you talk yourself into that, and Todd Monken's out there like, we can chop the world, but they're in a real transition phase, and that might as well just be the norm when it comes to the Browns. Like, them being competitive during that, like, Baker Mayfield stretch and a little bit with Stefanski too was the outlier. Now they're kind of back to their perpetual, okay, we're kind of just building and building and building and building. And they really accelerated themselves towards that path when they traded Myles Garrett in the offseason. Like, there was no doubt about it now what the trajectory the Cleveland Browns are on, what they truly think their 2026 season holds in front of them. And it's about winning four games and getting better draft picks again and hoping that players like Judkins and Schwesinger and those guys continue to take steps forward.
1: And it's listen, we're not breaking any ground here. You trade your best player over the summer, right? I mean, the best defensive player in the league.
0: That's it. Like, it's not just your best player. Yeah, like, traded maybe the best player in the league.
1: Yeah, and it's not like he's 36 years old or something. It wasn't going to – couldn't have – you know, won't still be around in theory, you know, when you plan on trying to getting back up to the competitive level or getting back to championship, whatever contender level that you're building towards. So yeah, the Browns have it, you know, in terms of I don't see any real path. And I mean, their quarterback's not any good. You take your best player off the defense. There seem to be sort of openly, I don't say openly tanking, but maybe they are openly. Again, if you trade your best player and the best defensive player in the league, I mean, you're obviously signaling you're not trying to win right now, and whatever. That there's a degree of logic behind that. Now you got to execute it, which they've been so bad at doing over and over and over again since they rejoined the league 27 years ago now. But they're out. So
0: the path to them squeezing out 8 or 9 wins was their defense dominating and Garrett being the defensive player of the year again. So, like, they nuked their only path. Yeah. And it was a very narrow path anyway, but their only path to being even I'm not even saying that path led them to being a playoff team, just to be competitive. Yeah, that's their only avenue was him and that defense, and that's gone now. And remember, they lost Schwartz too, because he was just like, I'm just not hanging around after this coaching change.
1: That's right. The defense hurt in that way too. So, and then I don't know if they're going to start Deshaun Watson or not. It's not even like
0: they're going to start
1: I mean, obviously Shedeur Sanders, because of his name value, and he's a lot of high profile quarterback, but he's certainly not the quarterback of the future or anything. But at least that would be a young guy that in theory you're throwing out there to see if he is the guy of the future or something, right? I mean, if you're just playing Deshaun Watson, playing out the string with him, but we're talking way too much about the Browns, about this division. And me and you both are more bullish on the Bengals than the rest of at least the betting market say, and I'm saying less. Like, I think the Ravens could certainly contend, or are a contender to win the division, but I don't see them as they're kind of the runaway is a strong word, but they're a significant favorite to win the division, which I don't agree with.
0: Agree with that at all. Why do you think that is when it comes to the Bengals? Because they did everything that people have been asking them to do this offseason. They've invested into the defensive side of the ball. They got a star on the defensive side of the ball by trading for Dexter Lawrence. More draft picks over there. It's not just Dexter Lawrence. Guys that, you know, aren't superstars but are good players, better than they've had, like a Boye Mafe is there now. Like, they have players now on that defensive side of the ball where it's not a Mickey Mouse defense anymore. It's a legitimate

0: focal point for your defense. Your defense went to crap last year without Madubuike out there. I mean, it's just everything is kind of screaming at you that those teams are moving in opposite directions in terms of the teams that the Steelers are looking at as contenders for their crown.
1: Yeah, there's, you know, the one thing about, if I look back to the Bengals, is like, is there a point? I don't want to, is it fair to say, like, now there's more pressure on Joe Burrow? Like, Joe Burrow, I don't, like, been anointed. I don't want to paint it negatively. I believe he is a top four quarterback, but it's like, we're kind of, even we're in the frame of the discussion about the Bengals, we say, all they need is the defense. Like, the offense is there. They get the star quarterback. Okay, so now the defense is there. So now, if there was something missing again, Burrow's got to stay healthy. And then, of course, when you talk about the Ravens, then we know Lamar. Do you want to see if he is healthy? Is he still that force of nature elite quarterback that he was earlier in his career? And it's kind of been missing. Certainly last year was missing. And the Ravens had a strange off season with the whole Max Crosby thing, and firing their coach for the past 18 years, though, which is a jarring situation there. And so you do kind of, what are the how's that going to affect the Ravens? Well, where are they at in that level too? So it's crazy, man. Think about the Cincinnati Bengals have the continuity of all the teams that at least the other two teams, the Browns, never kind of part of this, but the Bengals have a 6-year head, 7th-year head coach now.
0: Out of nowhere.
1: And
0: he's the one that we've been saying for years, like, he's holding Burrow back. It's time to fire Zach Taylor. Bring in a big time offensive mind. Help Burrow out.
1: So now is there a point where there's no excuse? I think, is he on a, he's got to be on a hot seat, right?
0: If they don't make it this year.
1: They can't, yeah. They can't.
2: And if some of the same tropes fall upon them as usual, like slow start, stuff like that, then I don't think there's any way that you can bring him back. Like, it's just like, okay, we're doing the same thing over and over again.
1: And then maybe he doesn't make it to October or November if it says a slow start again either. That's the other aspect of it.
0: It's tough for that, though, because, A, the Bengals don't do that. They just keep head coaches no matter what. That's notoriously what they've been known for. Yeah. And then, B, they revive themselves so much. I feel like the owner would at least be like, well, I'm probably going to fire him, but what if he wins six straight games? Because they've done that before.
1: That's the only shakeup. We don't need a shakeup because they shake themselves up. It's always too little too late. But
0: that should be the emphasis for them this year, right? Like, the camp message should be 3-0. You know what I mean? Like, we got to get out of the gates fast this time, because it's got to get exhausting for Burrow and those guys in that locker room to have to be playing game sevens every single week from week 11 on. You know what I mean? Like, to avoid any wiggle room whatsoever in your second half of a season, that's just, it's too mentally straining to be able to do that, to pull that off.
1: But let me just tell you this, they got Bucks at Texans at Steelers, home to Jaguars for the first four.
0: Part of that. Okay, so 2-1.
1: But so that's going to be off. To get off to a hot, I mean, I don't know. The Bucks, I don't know where you believe the Bucks are. Maybe they should. Put it this way. If they lose that week one to the Bucks, which is very much on the table, then you're going to go to Houston. You're on the road in the division against the Steelers, and you got the Jaguars. That slow start thing you're talking about is, if they don't beat Tampa in week one, which is no layup whatsoever, they don't get off that hot start in week one, they could be staring at, but they always are.
0: Maybe
1: 1-3
0: works in their favor, right? Maybe it's like, hey, it's not the Titans and the Cardinals to start the season. It's contenders. The Texans are an AFC contender. The Bucks are a really high-profile team from the NFC. Like, okay, wake up time, right? Yeah. Like, hey, smell the smelling salts. The NFL season has found you right away. Or maybe they lose a couple of really close games to really good teams, and all of a sudden, even though they played well, they're in that same 0-2 hole that they're always in.
1: Yeah, and it's the same mindset, here we go again, and then whispers about the head coach and, and all this. So, yeah, it could get, because the Bucs are good, because they have the Bucs at home. They should, on paper, win that game.
0: The Bucs started out hot last year, too.
1: Yeah.
0: Like, the Bucs were the opposite of the Bengals.
1: Yeah,
0: that's
1: right.
0: They were red hot, Super Bowl contender to start the season, and then they fell off.
1: So, well, I don't know where they are exactly, but that's it's
0: Baker's playing for a contract. A guy like him playing for a contract is a scary proposition, because he'll be very petty towards his own, like, he'll be pointing at the owner's box and, like, adding dollars and cents to the contract after every touchdown he throws.
1: That'll be his celebration. That'd be pretty funny. Stacking whatever it is.
0: but you're getting a motivated Baker this year.
1: Oh, yeah, certainly. And that's what, and it is. So if the Bengals, you lose that game, then all of a sudden it gets a little hairy. Because I don't know, going to Houston.
0: Houston's scary, man. Yeah. Like, you might lose that game even if you are going to be in the AFC Championship game at the end of the year and the Bengals win 13 games. One of their four losses might be at Houston, because that's just, That's the Lions' den this year. That is our.

0: arguably the best defense in football that you're playing against.
1: Yeah, so then you got three playoff teams after that. So,
0: and look at us ignoring the Ravens so much.
1: Yeah.
0: It's good though, because everybody's just kind of defaulting, I think, into the Ravens being the team, and they're a regression candidate this year. It's like we're screaming it from the top of a mountain. And I was talking to Prezuda so far back as in the schedule release show, and he was having that kind of skepticism as well. He was like, yeah, I don't know about the Ravens this year. They're losing a lot. Like, they are a team that I think, honest to God, I think that, you know, Lamar in the spectacle that he is and how great he is just masks it's the ultimate deodorant for what people should be saying. This team could take a step back, a decent one.
1: I mean, the Ravens,
0: they didn't make playoffs last year. They had a losing record. Like,
1: the Ravens are a minus betting favorite to win the division right now. There's only one team in the rest of the entire league that has a lower odds or higher odds. I never want to say that, or more likely, according to the betting markets, to win the division. And that blows. You could make the case if you want. It's a reasonable case. I could probably be talked into it, saying the Ravens are the favorite. But to be a significant favorite, I would take the field in a second.
0: Well,
1: I think the
0: Bengals are going to win it. So sign me up for the field.
1: Yeah, and if you give me the Steelers and Bengals.
0: And the Bengals, I get two chances? Yeah, definitely.
1: 100%.
0: Yeah. In fact, I feel confident in that bet, saying, will the Ravens win the division, yes or no? Putting the chip down on no. I don't think they will.
1: Exactly.
0: It'll be the Steelers or it'll be the Bengals.
1: I'm with you on that.
0: We'll be back on Monday for our final episode before we head off to St. Vincent College for training camp. So we look forward to talking to you then. He is Chris Adamski. I am Tom Opperman. As always, this is the Steelers Blitz, Steelers Nation Radio, part of the Steelers Audio Network.
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14: Play action pass. Looking, throws over the middle of the field. That's Metcalf open and on the run. That crack crosses the 45. Midfield crosses the 40, the 30, the 20-yard line, the 15. Picks up a block and rumbles into the end zone. Calvin Austin set him up with a block, and Metcalf goes 80 yards for the score.
15: May in the shotgun, back to pass, pump fake, has some time, rolls to the left, now back to the right, steps up and down he goes, and the ball's loose, and it's recovered by T.J. Watt. A strip sack, a Watt recovery as Herbig got home and knocked it away. A fifth turnover created by this Steelers defense.
16: Steelers Nation, how you feeling? Latrobe is here. Steelers training camp is here. And the 2026 season is finally about to kick off. Welcome into the Steelers Standard Weekend Edition. I am Ed Troop alongside Brian Bacco. Glad you could join us today, each and every day, right here on Steelers Nation Radio, part of the Steelers Audio Network. And Double B, the wait is over. This is the weekend edition of the Steelers Standard. It is also the final Steelers Standard that you and I will do before training camp. Both of us will be up in Latrobe bringing wall-to-wall coverage each and every day for SNR from Latrobe for Steelers training camp. And then after camp, we will come back and be back on the air with our regular shows going into the 2026 season. But first and foremost, it's training camp season, and we're about to get things started.
17: It's been a long off season, and a long off season without much football. No, the OTAs and minicamp, they creep up, and they're like a little spike in the meter, a spike in the graph, like when you see those momentum waves, like when you're watching college football, or I know World Cup, that some of the broadcasts had the momentum meter, or even win probability sometimes in baseball. But that was a spike, and then it goes flatlines again for a while. But we're about to spike up again in a big way, and we're going to stay up on the plateau for camp, and then we're going to get even higher when the preseason starts, and then we'll be at full blast fever pitch when the regular season rolls around. But no need to rush into it, Ed. We can break this in between time up into segments, and the down period segment is just about over. As you said, Latrobe is here almost. Maybe by the time you listen to us, it will be.
16: Yeah, lots to get to today on the Standard as well. We're going to do our pre-camp predictions here to kick off the show, Double B. And then at the end of the show, we will also recap those predictions and maybe add in a few fun ones as well. We also have our final Steelers by the State, and a special twist on that that's coming up here later in our first hour is there's an international version, too, of a handful of players that you pointed out that are also currently on the Steelers roster, or at one time was currently on the Pittsburgh Steelers roster. And Rob King, the voice of the Pittsburgh Steelers, our good dear friend, a mentor of mine, will be here on the show in hour number two to talk Steelers training camp. And we might talk about the Pittsburgh Pirates, who unfortunately lost 2 of 3 in New York. But as I said the other day on the show, Brian, the Buccos are still relevant going into the weekend before training camp. And that's good news for the city of Pittsburgh in southwestern Pennsylvania for all those Pittsburgh sports fans.
17: Yeah, they're still relevant despite, you know, losing that series up at Yankee Stadium in the Bronx. But now they're coming back home, and even more to whet your appetite if you're a Pittsburgh sports fan who lives in Pittsburgh, like Ed and I do. Big homestand this weekend for the Pirates at PNC Park against the Chicago Cubs, and I think they're calling it Yinzerpalooza weekend. So that should be fun.
16: Yeah, Yinzerpalooza, and again, by the time you're listening to this, it might be already over. Maybe the Pirates swept the Cubs. Maybe they took 2 out of 3. Maybe they were swept. Who knows? But the time that we record this ahead of the weekend, that series is about to get started. Brian, let's talk Steelers training camp, and let's make some predictions, and we will revisit these predictions whenever we come back after Latrobe is wrapped up in mid-August when we kick off our show going into the 2026 preseason and regular season. We'll circle back around and see how close we were. Let's start with maybe the top category. It's the training camp MVP. Which player will everyone be talking about by the end of camp? This could be a tough one because there's a lot of different ways we can go. And I will tell you, full disclosure, yesterday I spent a good hour, and you helped me. You didn't even know this, but you helped me. I updated my cheat sheet that I use all season long, and of course, we're on the radio. You can't see this, but Double B can. It's my depth chart, and it has, you know, all these different color codes on it, so I can refer to the first team, the second team, even the third team, or even a practice squad player. But I had to update it for training camp, and the version that I had that had not been updated in about 2 months, probably around minicamp, had changed. And I went back to Steelers.com, where all of your preview articles are currently housed, and I was able to go in, and you did me a favor, my friend, because the first paragraph you outlined, here's the room, here's the players currently on the roster.
17: Well, you're welcome, Ed. Sometimes I'm just quietly helping, and I don't even realize it. It's just a silent contribution to what it is that you're doing over there. So, yeah, we're just about wrapped up on the preview articles. Safeties are online now, and then we got to finish up with the D-line and the QBs before the guys get to St. Vincent College. I'm like in a race with them to get to Latrobe. I've got to get my quarterback preview out there before the quarterbacks start moving into the dorms.
16: That's the main course, because we know Aaron Rodgers is your starter, but it's who's behind him, which is a big question going into camp. And, you know, Aaron Rodgers may not be your training camp MVP, but Will Howard might be, Drew Aller might be, Mason Rudolph might be. I'm just going to throw a few names out there. How about Jeremy Barnard, who comes in as a rookie? Michael Pittman Jr., his first training camp with the Pittsburgh Steelers, as well as Jamel Dean and Jaquan Brisker on the defensive side. Cam Johnston's back at punter. There's a lot of different ways we can go with this, Brian, when we pick our MVP for training camp.
17: Now, are we considering this the same as sort of the camp phenom, or do you look at phenom more as a out-of-nowhere type guy? And my other question, Ed, are we include, like, is this going to encompass the preseason game performance, or is this really just what takes place at Chucknell Field on the bucolic rolling hills of Unity Township?
16: This is why you're the award-winning journalist that you are, Double B, to put those questions into my mind. I don't know. What are we doing? Those are all good points. Let's do this. Let's separate the two. Camp MVP is just overall performance during camp. Camp phenom, let's just do somebody that kind of came out of, you know, left field and surprised us all.
17: But are we still going to have a camp sleeper? Because then that's kind of another rung of the ladder. We don't want to be too overlapping or redundant, or maybe we do, to stretch out one more episode of training camp previews here as we discuss a Steelers team that hasn't stepped on the field for a meaningful football game in, I guess it's going on 7 months now.
16: Let's stretch, my friend. We need to stretch as much as we can because we're still a few days away from the start of training camp. Training camp MVP. Let's start there. Let's just point out, and this will just be on the fields of Westmoreland County at St. Vincent College, you know, starting up here the next three and a half weeks, really, when you take a look at it. Who will make the biggest impression during this camp? I'm going to go with Jaquan Brisker at the safety spot. That's who I'm going to go with. It's going to stand out the most. You know, really, when you take a look at Deshaun Elliott that's back, Brian, and then you add in Brisker, Darnell Savage as a backup. We know they're going to move Jalen Ramsey between corner and safety, maybe slot. Jamel Dean, Joey Porter Jr. is really the only returning starter in this secondary. Deshaun Elliott is, but he missed most of last season due to injury. So this is a revamped secondary. I think Jamel Dean is a huge upgrade, but I also think Jaquan Brisker will help Deshaun Elliott and this secondary get back to the kind of, you know, good things that this secondary can do, especially because we know the AFC North receiver corps are very deep and very talented.
17: All right, so we're talking camp MVP. You're going with Jaquan Brisker, a local guy who I think he told us when he signed with the Steelers as a free agent that he had never actually been out to Latrobe for training camp, despite growing up in Western PA. But, I mean, you know how it is. You live in the city like Jaquan Brisker did. I mean, he lived in Wilkinsburg, and then he went to high school at Gateway in Monroeville. I mean, it can be a different world from there out to where the Steelers have training camp every summer. Some people make that pilgrimage as a family. Some families, you know, that'd be the last thing on their mind. So that's going to be really cool for him to get that opportunity. And I saw, I think it was earlier this week or maybe last week, he did like a farewell post to the Bears in the city of Chicago on social media. And I thought that was very classy from Jaquan Brisker. So I like that pick from you, Ed. And man, I could stay on the defensive side of the ball, but I think I'm just going to take the layup here, and I'm going to say Aaron Rodgers comes into training camp refreshed, rejuvenated, and like there's something to be said for knowing that it's your last one. Like if you're going on vacation and you don't plan on working out for a week while you're at the beach, your last gym session, you might just leave it all out there, and you might feel like you are in tip-top shape mentally because you know you're about to get some time off. Aaron Rodgers is about to get the rest of his life off from playing football. So I think you see an Aaron Rodgers who is sharp and crisp in this Mike McCarthy offense that he knows so well. How about them apples?
16: That's a good call on Rodgers. And, you know, you think back of, you know, last preseason. Well, he didn't really play in the preseason last year. I guess I should just say training camp. If you were up at Latrobe, there was a lot of chatter, especially early on, that the offense looked sluggish. They were slow. Rodgers was part of that. Well, now he has a year underneath his belt with the, and again, new coaching staff, but really not for Rodgers. I mean, McCarthy, he's going to be familiar with. So I agree with you, Double B. That's a good call. I think he's going to come out of the gates swinging in his final training camp.
17: Yeah, I even remember, I think, back to last year, and he looked a little rusty, maybe would be the word for it. And he didn't do anything in the veteran mini camp, remember, because he signed right before it, and he just kind of watched from the back, from the sidelines. So maybe that played into it. But it's also just, I mean, he brought this up last year too, that because I think he might have thrown a pick or two in practice, and he's like, yeah, I've thrown a lot of interceptions in my time, but I've thrown a lot of touchdowns too. So there's also something to be said for, you get to 40, 41 years old, or even at the tail end of Ben Roethlisberger's career when he was still up there at camp practicing, you kind of know what your body is going to do ramping up, and you know the natural ebbs and flows of it. But I guess I'm saying the heck with that. He's going to come out firing from the gate, and we're going to be talking about him in optimistic terms rather than wait-and-see terms early in camp.
16: Let's do one more before we get to break, and we'll do a few of these other ones at the tail end of the show today, Double B, before we wrap it up. But let's go Camp Phenom. This will be a player that kind of comes out of left field that just, you know, from day one to the final day of camp before they break in mid-August is at the head of the class and someone that really stands out. I was going to go Dalen Everett, so I'm going to give him a shout-out on the defensive side. But since I took Brisker already for training camp MVP, I'm going to go over to offense, and I'm going to go with Eli Heidenreich. I think Eli Heidenreich is your camp phenom that comes out of left field and surprises us and stands out each and every day.
17: I like that pick. I like it, especially since I think he's going to be doing all sorts of stuff, you know, getting the ball handed off to him, running routes and catching passes. And that's another, like, just when I think about, I try to envision who we're going to be talking about and predict the future a little bit, if I can, look into my crystal ball. In all reality, someone like a Maxi Honichor or Jennings Dunker might have like a good, solid camp, but they're an offensive lineman. They're probably not going to be making highlight reel plays or generating buzz in that way. So it's difficult to pick the big guys up front for an exercise like this. I think it's even difficult to pick a running back unless you're really counting on Caleb Johnson or Rico Dowdle getting out of the backfield, running wheel routes, bringing passes in downfield, because I don't think they're going to be tackling to the ground. I think there might be even less of that under Mike McCarthy than there was under Mike Tomlin. So I stayed away from the guys at those spots. I'm going to pick another QB. So I'm doubling down at quarterback. I'm going to say Will Howard. I think if he still qualifies as, you know, camp phenom or breakout type potential, I'm grading it on a curve of, I think he looks good enough in practice that early on we start really having the conversation of, does he comfortably become the number two QB for this team? That'll be tough to do because of everything we've seen Mason Rudolph accomplish in his pro career, and we've seen Will Howard accomplish nothing in his pro career, but I think he's going to look the part. I think he's going to be kind of doing his Rodgers impression with some of his footwork and evading rushers in the pocket. I think Will Howard he's going to have a nice training camp, and he's going to be getting rave reviews when it's all said and done.
18: You know, we've danced the last couple months in and around storylines of training camp, and there's a good handful, right? We can go through the offensive line, wide receiver number three. How does Jalen Ramsey fit into this? How do they continue to rotate and work in Nick Herbig? But it's the quarterback number two battle. That's you know, and we've talked about it, Brian, but we've also kind of set it aside because it's so obvious. Will Howard, Mason Rudolph, Drew Aller, which you and I, again, will stick to our guns that we've talked about many times here on the show. It's really about Mason Rudolph and Will Howard for that two spot. They're not going to get rid of Drew Aller. He's a third-round draft pick, at least this early in year number one. So, yeah, that's the one that sticks out, and you know, you're rightfully so to go with Will Howard for your camp phenom. I'm going Eli Heidenreich, and again, our training camp MVPs, I'm going Jaquan Brisker at safety. You're going Aaron Rodgers at the quarterback spot. Whenever Brian and I come back, which, by the way, at the end of the show, we will pick this up. We have a few more to get to. Biggest surprise, rookie predictions, and position battles. And we'll make some bold predictions maybe at the end of the show, too. Maybe something a little bit fun. He's Brian Bacco. I'm Ed Troop. Up next, Steelers by the State here on Steelers Nation Radio, part of the Steelers Audio Network.
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27: Are you kidding me?
18: Playing back some highlights and clips from our good friend Rob King, Max Starks, Missy Matthews, who we had on the show last week. We'll have Rob King in our second hour here on the show today. But always good to listen back to some of those clips, Double B, to kind of get you in the mindset, get the blood flowing again. It's been a long time since last January, that's for sure. But training camp right around the corner.
17: Yep, absolutely. And it's going to be really fun to chat with Rob. He's kind of on his baseball sabbatical, his baseball hiatus. I had a good time listening to him call the Pirates Guardian Series. It was over the weekend, right? Coming right out of the All-Star break in Cleveland. My in-laws were there actually visiting my brother-in-law and sister-in-law and their son. We didn't make the trip out to Cleveland, but getting to hear Rob on the broadcast was a great consolation for us.
18: Yeah, he does a great job when he is doing play-by-play for the Pittsburgh Steelers and when he subs in for Greg Brown with the Pittsburgh Pirates on the TV side. I don't know if he does radio for the Buccos or not, Double B, but I know I've caught him as well as you have on the TV broadcast. This is the Steelers Standard, our final Steelers Standard before training camp, the weekend edition. We're glad you can hop on here on Steelers Nation Radio, part of the Steelers Audio Network. Double B and I making some pre-camp predictions during the first segment today. We picked our training camp MVPs ahead of training camp. I went with Jaquan Brisker at the safety spot, and Double B goes with Aaron Rodgers coming out of the gate swinging in his final training camp. And then our camp phenom out of left field, if you will, the player that we'll be talking about each and every day due to what they're doing on the field. Double B goes with Will Howard at the quarterback spot. I go Eli Heidenreich, the local product of Mount Lebanon High School and Navy. We'll wrap the show up at the end today with the biggest surprise Maybe some rookie predictions, position battles, and maybe some bold, fun predictions, too, before we officially send everyone off to La Trobe and ourselves. As again, we will both be up at La Trobe doing shows daily here on Steelers Nation Radio. So if you're in the car on your way up to La Trobe, you can hear live shows. And then while you're there, go ahead and bring us up on your phone and take a listen. We'll have, I think, four shows per day, Brian, if my understanding is correct. I'm going to be on in the morning doing a training camp report show, and I think we'll have the Blitz with Tom Offerman during midday. Speaking of Rob King and Max Starks, they will do in the locker room from La Trobe in the afternoons, and then they'll wrap things up with the drive with Wes Shuler and Matt Williamson. There you go. Double B, I think you're going to be subbing in and out throughout all of those shows, and hopefully with me as well. Hopefully we can catch up a little bit in La Trobe. I'm sure we will.
17: I'm going to be like Jalen Ramsey. I'll be at slot corner, safety, linebacker, wherever you need me to be.
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18: 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But yeah, check out Steelers.com. A lot of good material up right now to get you ready for training camp, including Double B's position breakdowns that he's been doing for the last month or so. He'll wrap that up here this weekend going into early next week with the icing on the cake, the quarterback room, the quarterback position to end his coverage. He's got the safeties up here as well currently. Brian, we've been doing Steelers by the state, where we have gone starting with the letter A all the way down to Z. We'll get to that end here during this hour, as well as internationally coming up next. But let's pick things up with South Dakota. I believe we left off last week at South Carolina with Donnie Shell. That was an easy layup there. But now South Dakota could present a challenge. My initial look, nothing really jumped out at me, but this is why, again, this is exactly what you just described. You pick us all up here on SNR, including myself, and come through with the big play.
17: First of all, I just want to know what state starts with Z. Ed, let me know, get back to me on that one. Let me know when you figure it out. All right, South Dakota, there's really only one, I think, to choose from. And I wouldn't say he had a standout Steelers career, but he was born there, so he checks the box. Former outside linebacker Derek Tuska, who was with the Steelers. He was kind of that number four outside backer. At one point, he might have even been the third guy in there in addition to playing special teams. But South Dakota native, and at least we've got him for this rundown.
18: We have the great state of Zeelian Opal coming through. Oh, wait, that's not a state. Yeah, you're right, Double B. I meant to say the alphabet, A through Z, and then whatever states, of course, go. Yeah, good job there. All right. So, Derek Tuska, how do you spell Tuska?
17: T-U-S-Z-K-A.
18: Well, there's your Z, double yoy. Derek Tuska is our pick for South Dakota. Let's move on to Tennessee. I think this one might be an easy one.
17: Yeah, but this one threw me off because I don't think a lot of people know that this Steelers icon was born in Tennessee. I didn't until I started doing my research for this. Lynn Swann, born in Alcoa, Tennessee, before moving to California. I mean, you just associate him so much with USC and sunny Southern Cal. But yeah, born originally in Tennessee. So he's got to take the cake over a few honorable mentions. Ramon Foster, who went on to play for the Vols. He would be like kind of the true Tennessee pick, if not for the Lynn Swann technicality. But Jalen Ramsey, speaking of him again, he's a Nashville area native. And then Craig Colquitt, former punter for the Steelers, also born in one of my favorite states, Tennessee.
18: Yeah, I love Tennessee as well. Nashville's awesome. And then on the other side, the Smoky Mountains, Gatlinburg, all that good stuff. Either side is great. I'm with you. And, hey, the Tennessee Vols, you love those orange. I know you're not big on the orange uniforms. I found that out the other day when we were doing our top uniforms. But you got to love all that orange for the University of Tennessee. Beautiful campus, by the way. We've been there several times. It kind of sits in a valley. And it reminds me a lot of southwestern Pennsylvania and Pittsburgh, for that matter.
17: Yeah, not an orange guy, but I do like the Tennessee Vols based on family and neighbors, and they're kind of a plucky underdog these days in the SEC, despite all of their history and resources. They're trying to climb into the picture with the Georgias and Alabamas of the world.
18: Let's move on to the great state of Texas. It's a huge state, and my initial peek in, Brian, with some of the former or current Pittsburgh Steelers that are from this state of Texas, looks to be pretty large. There's a lot of players, and this one could be a challenging one, though there's a name at the top of the list that I think you'll eventually, and I will too, agree that there's no questions about, but some huge honorable mentions here.
17: Yeah, I mean, I was mainly just going to shout out Big Snack, Casey Hampton, Bobby Lane, two guys who are in the Steelers Hall of Honor and are Texas native.

0: perspectives, and you're right. I mean, you can go on and on and on, Ed. I mean, it's arguably the best football state in our union, but you don't really have to debate too much with the Steelers because Texas gave us Mean Joe Green.
1: Layup for played at North Texas University, right?
0: Yeah, the Mean Green.
1: The Mean Green, the Joe Green is our pick for the state of Texas. Let's go Utah.
0: This is another kind of funky one. Carnell Lake, born in Salt Lake City, Utah. That's fitting. And then moved to California also when he was pretty young. So sort of like Lynn Swann coming over from Tennessee. But yeah, good thing there's Carnell Lake because not all that many Utah-born NFL players. But Carnell Lake is, he's not like a default type of pick. All apologies to Derek Tuska. But yeah, Carnell Lake, very, very good Steeler. Also a Hall of Honor member for this franchise. And he allows us to get a good one in there for Utah.
1: Carnell Lake, number 37, and one of my favorite players growing up in the 90s, watching the Steelers and during those the Super Bowl 30 run in 1995. Rod Woodson went down, and Carnell Lake moved from safety over to corner and played it so well. I believe he was a Pro Bowler at that corner position that year. Carnell Lake, very good player. Was a coach for, I think, a minute. Wasn't he with the Steelers? Coached back in the day, Brian, and then his son's in the NFL.
0: Yeah, Quentin Lake for the Rams. Really, he's turned into a really nice player for them. And yes, Carnell Lake did coach under Mike Tomlin on that staff for a while. And I think he's also dipped his toe in the waters coaching in the UFL. I don't know if he's still active in that league, but heck of a player.
1: Let's go to the letter V. We have two states, Vermont and Virginia, but let's start with Vermont.
0: We got nothing. I mean, from what I can tell here, Ed, thanks to Pro Football Reference, only 10 players ever to play in the league born in Vermont. And unless I'm missing something, none of them suited up for the Pittsburgh Steelers. So we've got just a big X, a big N slash A for the great state of Vermont, which I've never been to. Have you ever been to Vermont, Ed?
1: I have been. We did a New England trip a handful of years ago. Beautiful state, Burlington, Vermont. Let's move on to the state of Virginia since we have a no-no on Vermont.
0: Yeah, well, I guess Vermont needs to play a little bit more tackle football. We learned that from doing this. I'll go with Virginia being low-key one of the better states for the Steelers because we're actually going to have to debate this one a little bit, Ed. We've got Heath Miller, James Ferrier, Dwight White, and Bullet Bill Dudley all on the player alumni ranks. And I mean, let's give a special shout out. We've been limiting this to players, not coaches, but I mentioned Bill Cowher and Kevin Colbert for Pennsylvania. Mike Tomlin from Hampton, Virginia, in the Newport News area.
1: Right, that's a tough list. I don't know where we should go for the state of Virginia there. And do we make the exception for Mike Tomlin being from there and give it to a coach? I think we're just doing players. We didn't do that for Cowher in Pennsylvania, but
0: I give it to Heath. I feel like Heath Miller, because of the longevity, I mean, it's really tough to differentiate with him and Ferrier, Dwight White, and yeah, Bullet Bill Dudley. We talked about him a lot on Steelers by the Numbers, an OG, but I think I'm going to give the nod to Heath. What say you, Ed?
1: Yeah, I'm going to go Heath Miller as well, from the great state of Virginia. Let's wrap it up. We have four W's: Washington, West Virginia, Wisconsin, Wyoming. When we come back from break, we're going to go with our international list. I'll also go DC as well. Sneak that one in there, double B. So if we don't get through all the W's here, we have about another minute left. No worries. We can pick it up when we come back.
0: Yeah, let's just finish up this segment with Washington, I suppose. There aren't many to choose from. But there was a really good one. David DeCastro, born in the state of Washington. I've been there once. We went to Seattle. I think he's generally from the Seattle area. I remember looking that up because Venga Iwane from Penn State, arguably the best guard in this draft class, who I think a lot of fans were hoping might fall to the Steelers, also from that area. But David DeCastro from Washington to Stanford to the Steelers for the entirety of his stellar NFL career, that is another slam dunk as we go up to the Pacific Northwest.
1: I did not know that David DeCastro was from the state of Washington. So great call there by UBB. Yeah, that's an easy one. One of the best to play the guard position for the Pittsburgh Steelers over the years. They've had a lot of good ones too, but David DeCastro, definitely one of those. Whenever Double B and I come back, we'll pick it up with West Virginia, Wisconsin, and Wyoming. No Z's, no states that start with the letter Z, so we don't have to worry about that, but then we'll get into the international conversation. But we'll start first with D.C., then we'll move up to Canada and beyond. He's Brian Bacco, I'm Ed Troop. It is the Steelers Standard. Right here on Steelers Nation Radio, part of the Steelers Audio Network.
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3: Darnold back to pass, looking, has all kinds of time. Picked off by Jalen Ramsey. Steps in front of Cooper Kupp at the 45-yard line of the Steelers and has turned it over for the black and gold. Back to pass, looking, pressure coming, throws, and is intercepted. Joey Porter Jr., first interception of the season at the 40-yard line of the Steelers, and another turnover. He is hustling down to the closed part of the end zone. His teammates behind him to celebrate as the Steelers now with another turnover. How many, Max?
15: One for the other thumb. Six on the day.
3: Wow. Gets a snap, back to pass, looking left. Now back to the right, has time, stepping up, dancing in the pocket, swing sidearm, and is it picked off? Holy mackerel! Eccles somehow came up with a tumbling interception inside the 5-yard line. What a catch on the INT by Eccles!
1: We played that sequence the other day of secondary highlights when we were doing a recap of Double B's preview position article from Steelers.com. Make sure you go back and check that. On corners, defensive backs, and Double B, I had to play it again. We've been playing highlights here in hour number one to get folks ready for Steelers training camp, get the blood flowing again. It certainly has been working for me here this morning, hopefully you as well. So I had to play that sequence back because those were some big plays last season in 2025 by Joey Porter Jr., Jalen Ramsey, and Brendan Eccles, who's another player to watch for this upcoming season.
0: Yeah, it makes for a really nice cornerback room, too, which we talked about on our midweek show. Ramsey, Porter, Eccles, Jamel Dean coming in from the outside, Asante Samuel Jr. returning, and then your pick to really shine at camp out of the rookie class on the defensive side of the ball, Dalen Everett. Although I say that, and there aren't many options in the rookie class on the defensive side of the ball because it's Everett, it's Gabriel Rubio, and it's Robert Spears Jennings, right? I think that's the only three. The other seven are on the other side.
1: Yeah, the 2026 Pittsburgh Steelers draft class, very heavy on the offensive side of the ball, not so much on the defensive side of the ball. And that kind of tells you where the team is right now as they try to continue to reload on offense and continue to find shape via free agency. At least they did that with Jaquan Brisker and Jamel Dean on the defensive side and Sebastian Joseph Day up front too this past offseason. So the draft, they didn't have to dig as deep as they have had in years past on that side of the ball. The voice you just heard a bit ago, you should recognize it by now here on SNR. That's Brian Bacco. I'm Ed Troop. We welcome you back into the Steelers Standard here on Steelers Nation Radio, part of the Steelers Audio Network. We're wrapping up hour number one with our Steelers by the state. And just a recap before break, Derek Tuska was our South Dakota pick, Lynn Swan for Tennessee, Mean Joe Green for Texas, Carnell Lake for Utah. Vermont is our only state so far during this exercise where there is nobody that played for the Pittsburgh Steelers that was born in Vermont. Heath Miller for Virginia, David DeCastro for Washington. That brings us to our neighboring state, West Virginia. Not a fan for Brian Bacco or myself because we're Pitt guys, but a lot of WVU fans out there listening, I'm sure, here on Steelers Nation Radio. So we bow to you and we give you a name for the great state of West Virginia.
0: I mean, I'm a fan of the state. I just, certain allegiances, I'm not a fan of the college there, the Mountaineers. But even then, I can appreciate the West Virginia Mountaineers, all joking and rivalry ribbing aside. This is another one, you know, Zach Frazier's one of the highest men on the totem pole right now, currently, I think, among Steelers. This allows us to veer into a digression, an audible, if you will, Ed. I saw that Aaron Schatz did a story for ESPN ranking blue chip players by team, and he considered a blue chip someone who's under the age of 25 in the NFL, and he had the Steelers with none. And I'm like, it's a bit curious that Zach Frazier and, for that matter, Nick Herbig didn't make his list. But hey, more fuel to the fire for the Steelers. We talked about the Rodney Dangerfield of it all on Monday's show. But back to wild and wonderful West Virginia. Zach Frazier is right up there. Joe Gilliam, the quarterback from the 70s, who was competing with Terry Bradshaw at one time, was he not, to be the starter for the Steelers. He's a Charleston, West Virginia native. And then special shout out to one of the best names you're really ever going to hear for the Steelers or any football team, Buzz Nutter. For the Steelers, 1961 to 1964, born in Somersville, West Virginia. You got to love linebacker named Buzz Nutter.
1: Oh my, Brian. We could take this conversation down a lot of different lanes, but we'll stay focused here on our Steelers by the state. I think I got to go Zach Frazier.
0: Yeah, I think I'm good with that. He's had a very fantastic first couple seasons in the NFL, and I think he's due for another good one in year three at a position that's as prestigious as any for this franchise, especially on the offensive side of the ball. So Buzz Nutter was a Pro Bowler in 62, but I'll go with Zach Frazier here too.
1: Hey, great name in Steeler history, Buzz Nutter. We'll just leave it right there. Great name. For the great state of Wisconsin, I think this might be, we've had some easy ones, but this could be very easy. Hold on, before you chime in, Brian, let's play this.
2: Jackson back to pass, throws, and it's batted down and picked off. Picked off by T.J. Watt. Batted down by Highsmith. And Watt somehow caught it on the deflection. And this place is going nuts.
1: Not sure there's any debate for the state of Wisconsin, but maybe you can give us some honorable mentions.
0: I'm going to pull a Lee Corso and say not so fast, Ed Troop. Iron Mike Webster is from the state of Wisconsin, so I think that's very much a debate with T.J. Watt, the late, great Mike Webster being from there. Also born in Wisconsin, Rocky Blyer, a native of Appleton, Wisconsin. And then a guy who also came up when we were really getting into the weeds on some of the best Steelers by number, Johnny Blood, Johnny McNally, who is in the Pro Football Hall of Fame and the Steelers Hall of Honor from way back in the 30s. But I think we could probably limit this to Watt and Webster. All shout outs to Rocky Blyer and Johnny Blood.
1: I think we might have our first tie. I did not even think Mike Webster. That's why I played the TJ Watt highlight for everyone out there. You can't deny Mike Webster, but I also don't want to deny TJ Watt, mainly because I teed it up for the listening audience by playing that clip. So I can't go back and redo that double beat. Well, I probably could in post-production, right? I could probably edit it, but I don't want to because I love TJ Watt. I love that he's from Wisconsin, but I also love Mike Webster. I think we have a tie. I think we should give it to both.
0: I don't know. Mike Webster, no. Mike Webster, he's got four Super Bowls. He's got four rings. I don't even know that TJ Watt himself would try to eclipse Mike Webster there. But yeah, I mean, there's something to be said for the individual greatness of TJ, Defensive Player of the Year, sack record at one time, and perhaps the Lombardi Trophy or trophies are still to come for TJ. But for right now, the lack of playoff success is a pretty big gap between him and a guy who's arguably the best center in Steelers or maybe even NFL history.
1: Now, one of the greatest Steelers, period, along with Joe Green and some others over the course of the history of this franchise. So, yeah, let's go Mike Webster, and then we'll give T.J. Watt the honorable mention for Wisconsin, especially since I already played that clip from last season with that great interception. Let's move on to Wyoming. Any debates here, Brian? This should be another semi-easy one, but though, at least for today, I feel like when we've done this, this is our third week, so the last 2 weeks we've done this, I've said that and I've been true. But today, I'm like in the batting box here for baseball, and I keep seeing strike three with you when I say this is an easy layup. You keep surprising me.
0: No, I think this one is it's a layup. It's a finger roll. It's an easy arrow to shoot because I'm going with the beard here, Brett Kiesel. Wyoming not exactly churning out many NFL players. Now, they

0: of course. But no Y, no Z. So let's do this. DC, we left out when we got to the D's. You said, let's do it at the end. And then we'll go internationally and we'll go Canada, Turkey, Germany, Mexico, a few other spots too that you pointed out. But let's first start with DC. Do you have any former or current Pittsburgh Steelers from the DC area that can make our list?
1: I do. And I think I'll need to lean on you for this one, Ed, given, you know, just you're a little bit older than me and saw one of these guys play. Leon Searcy is a DC native, as is Byron Leftwich, who he was a backup QB primarily for the Steelers, but filled in admirably here and there for Ben Roethlisberger. And then an honorable mention, I suppose, or maybe dishonorable, unfortunately. This is a weird one. This is just like an odd trivia thing here. Mike Krusecek was a quarterback for the Steelers in the 70s. He started 6 games in 1976. They went 6-0, but in his 36 games played, no, excuse me, in his 12 plus 17, 29 games played for the Steelers, he had a 0-8 touchdown to interception ratio, did Mike Krusecek. So he's just a winner, though. He got it done, and he had a couple rushing touchdowns in 1976. Was that maybe that was the strike season? I'm just thinking as we go here why he would have started 6 games.
0: That's a deep cut, that's for sure. I can speak towards Leon Searcy, and I will, and I think we should give it to him for DC. He was a very good offensive tackle for Bill Cowher when he first came in 1992. In fact, we'd have to do some quick research, and maybe we're going to test my memory a bit, but he might have been one of the first draft picks that Bill Cowher and that coaching staff had early on whenever he came here into Pittsburgh. And number 72, I think, was Leon Searcy. Again, I'm stretching my mind a little bit, but I definitely remember him being a very good offensive tackle for the Pittsburgh Steelers. So I'm good with Searcy there, and then if you are as well, we can move on to our neighbor, Canada.
1: Yeah, we'll give it to the big cat, Leon Searcy. But yeah, shout out to Mike Krusecek. I looked it up. It wasn't a strike season. Terry Bradshaw was just injured in 76. And Krusecek, somehow, he kept the offense churning and won 6 games as a rookie. Ben Roethlisberger ended up defeating that record, of course, in his rookie season. But anyway, so that's D.C. That's it for the United States of America, 50-1. And then I just want to just give a quick little, the World Cup just ended, so we're all in an international state of mind. Steelers Nation is international. It's global. You're listening. You're tuning in from everywhere, and we thank you for that. Canada has a couple candidates. Mitch Berger, the former punter, and then Chase Claypool, who was kind of a shooting star in Steelers lore. That's a difficult one. We don't even necessarily have to pick one for non-states, but I'll just throw those two guys out there. Hines Ward, born in South Korea, Seoul, South Korea. Actually, just a new documentary, I think, was released, produced by Hines Ward. So I'll have to check that out. I'm sure it delves into his Korean heritage. That'd be cool to see.
0: Absolutely. It sure would. So who are you going with for Canada then?
1: I just said, let's not worry about it. I don't think we need to pick a winner for other countries. We did that for the States. I'm just being a bit more informative here, I guess, with some of this trivia. Our pal Tunçokan, the late Tunçokan, was born in Turkey. And that's one of those bits of Steelers factoids. He's probably the only Turkish NFL player of all time. I can cross-check that, but I can't imagine there have been many yet.
0: No, Tunçokan with Turkey. That's a great connection there. How about any other spots? Germany, Mexico?
1: Yeah, Germany is an interesting one because Ernie Stottner, the first number retired in Steelers history, actually born in Germany before moving to New York. So I remember teasing that when we talked about best Steelers from New York. That's kind of where he's quote-unquote from, but if we're going by the strict criteria of this activity, he's actually born in Germany, so he was ineligible entirely, even though he's one of 3 retired jerseys for the Steelers, along with Mean Joe Green and Franco Harris, Texas and New Jersey, if you've been keeping track. Belgium, Big Al, Al Villanueva, not born there. He was born in Mississippi, but spent a lot of his formative years in the country of Belgium, so give him a little shout out there along with that country.
0: Ryan, as far as I'm concerned, that wraps up that. Steelers by the State. It was a fun

0: Leon segment the last 3 weeks, but before we go to break, I just want to circle back around one more time to Leon Searcy, who was our pick for DC. I did confirm he was Bill Cowher's first round draft pick, first selection ever, 11th overall in 1992 for Leon Searcy. Actually won 3 national titles at the University of Miami and was a first team All-American in 1991, and of course was the starting right tackle for the Steelers in Super Bowl 30. So I was correct there, so that makes me sleep better here over the weekend. He's Brian Bacco. I'm Ed Troop. It is the Steelers Standard. That wraps up hour number one here. When we come back, Rob King, the voice of the Pittsburgh Steelers, to kick off hour number two here on Steelers Nation Radio, part of the Steelers Audio Network.
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12: Play action pass. Looking throws over the middle of the field. That's Metcalf open and on the run. Metcalf crosses the 45. Midfield crosses the 40, the 30, the 20-yard line, the 15. Picks up a block and rumbles into the end zone. Calvin Austin set him up with a block, and Metcalf goes 80 yards for the score.
0: Back here on the Steelers Standard. Glad you could join us today, each and every day, right here on Steelers Nation Radio, part of the Steelers Audio Network. I am Ed Troop. Joining me, as always, Brian Bacco, Double B. And Double B, we've been playing a lot of audio clips throughout the offseason here, right, from the 2025 season.
13: Yep.
0: And we're excited to bring onto the show for us today the author of those clips. And author's a good word because not only does he author the Steelers Audio Network stuff that you hear day in and day out here on SNR, but he also is an author of many books. And I say many because there's multiple books out there now by our next guest, the voice of the Pittsburgh Steelers, Mr. Rob King. Rob, what's going on?
14: Oh, thank you for that wonderful introduction, Ed and Brian. Good to be with you guys. Thanks.
0: Rob, it's been a busy offseason for the Pittsburgh Steelers. A lot of moving parts between the draft, the coaching change with Mike McCarthy, free agency. They have reloaded a roster that won the AFC North last year. And now, all of a sudden, we blink and training camp is here. It's next week up at La Trobe. So let's start there with you. What are you looking forward the most to seeing at Pittsburgh Steelers training camp in La Trobe?
14: Oh, well, I'm looking forward to seeing all of it. You know, I really am. I love what the Steelers have done in the offseason. You know, I've said this numerous times on numerous shows, including the one I do with Max Starks, that I really think the Steelers have steadily improved their roster over the last 3 or 4 years. I think Omar Khan and his group, you know, obviously you have Andy Weidel and Casey Weidel and all the scouts on that side. I just think they've done a wonderful job. And I think that this last off season is sort of, you know, if you look at it from a certain light, a manifestation of the fact that the roster is deeper. So instead of going out and signing, say, 8 or 9 free agents to plug 8 or 9 holes, every year those holes have gotten a little bit smaller. And so you can afford to go out financially and roster shape-wise to go get a Jamel Dean, for example, to improve the cornerback position, which has been a bit of a revolving door, signed into a multiple-year deal. And so because you have fewer and fewer holes, you're able to be a little more aggressive with who you go out and select. Trading for Michael Pittman, I think that was a big pickup. I love what they did in the draft. I know people wanted a wide receiver. I loved Ahanachor from the moment I started hearing the buzz about him. In Indianapolis when we were there for the combine. I really like what they've done, and I just think that we're going to see, and I think we saw this last year, we're going to see good players cut from the roster. I mean, don't forget, James Pierre, who wound up doing a really good job and got himself a free agent deal, he wasn't on the roster to begin the season, right? He was on the practice squad. So I think there's going to be more of that this year. I just think that the roster is in a healthier and better position than it's been, and I just think it's been trending that way for several years now.
13: I'll tell you what, Rob, that's a great holistic way to look at it all. When you get down to some of the specifics, I'm really looking forward to seeing the growth and maturation of the young quarterbacks. I mean, obviously Aaron Rodgers and getting on the same page with these guys and working with Mike McCarthy again, that's the main course, right? But when you've got Drew Aller and Will Howard and, you know, their first step, well, for Howard his second steps, but Aller's first steps at the NFL level as the, I don't know, second course dessert, that's going to be a lot. We had Missy Matthews on last week and we were joking how not only will there be fans with the microscope on every single drop back and every throw, there will be fans saying, who did a better job walking down the hill, pointing at fans, carrying their helmet and signing autographs from the moments even before practice starts in La Trobe?
14: Yeah, I was on with Mark Madden last week, and Mark said, look, that's an exciting thing for Steelers fans. this whole backup quarterback position. And I, Brian, I think you nailed it. I think Mark nailed it. I mean, there's going to be a lot of eyes on that, you know. And Will Howard is, you know, I talked to a couple guys a couple years ago. It was Troy Fautano, who basically missed his entire rookie year. You know, I think that it's like, it's kind of like half a year, right? So you've gotten some, you know, some of the acclimation process, you know, where do you draw, you know, some of the stuff that I think is, can be unnerving or unsettling for young players. You know, how do I get to practice? You know, how do I get to the south side? What are the meetings like? When do I need to show up? You know, hey, I thought I was showing up early, but you know, I come here and you know, Mason McCormick's already working out. You know, maybe I better get here a little bit earlier. You know, all these things that you go through, and what's life like as a pro? All these things are useful. And I think for Will Howard, they were useful in sitting in meetings and that sort of stuff. But actually getting out there and competing, you know, you put him maybe a half a step ahead of Drew Aller in that regard. But it's going to be fascinating for sure, because I think that, you know, we talk about the roster and it is stronger, but looming in everybody's mind is what is the next step at the most important position in all of sports? And that's what the quarterback position is. You know, we're watching the World Cup and goalie and striker, and you'd have a goalie or a forward, and you can debate all these positions in other sports. You know, hockey, is it, you know, was it Marc-Andre Fleury or was it Sidney Crosby? You know, look, you can starting pitching in baseball or that big slugger in the middle of the lineup. There's no question in football. It's quarterback. And so that's, you know, I think in the back of everyone's mind, hopefully it's in the back of the mind, because hopefully people will enjoy this process and enjoy what Aaron Rodgers can do as a starting quarterback. But because of the importance of the position, it's going to be under the microscope. There's going to be a lot of scrutiny every snap. Like you said, everything that happens, how did they tie their shoes? You know, hey, he went right lace over left lace. You know, boy, he went left lace over right lace. You know, we're being a little bit silly, obviously, but there's going to be a lot of attention on it, and rightfully so. And if they're right on either quarterback, it is a huge step toward getting to where they want to be. And, you know, you think about what you don't have to give up. Like, people were asking, well, why do you take Drew Aller? You already have Will Howard. Because you think there's something there, right? You think there's the potential for him to be a starting quarterback. And so you get him where you get him. Well, let's say these guys, at the end of the year, you say, well, we have to go get a new quarterback. Well, okay, well, what's that going to cost? Well, look at the trades in the past that teams have had to make to move up in the draft, whether it's the Bills or the Chiefs, and those prices get higher and higher. You have to find somebody who's willing to make a trade, and then you're talking about a couple of number ones and maybe a player and a second and maybe a third. And that's a lot of potential starters. Look what the Steelers have done in the draft. I mean, you know, you get a Herbig, you know, you get Peyton Wilson, you know, you get all these players in those middle round, with those middle round and second round selections. Well, you know, you're not going to get those if you have to trade for a quarterback. So, For all the reasons we've talked about, there's going to be a huge amount of scrutiny on that position.
0: We're talking with Rob King, the voice of the Pittsburgh Steelers. You can also catch Rob with Max Starks in the locker room here on SNR during the season, and that'll be starting up here right around the corner, Rob. We talked with Missy Matthews last week, as Double B alluded to a little bit ago, and one of the questions we talked to her with was, this is Mike McCarthy's first camp. This is the first time in over 19 years that there's a different Pittsburgh Steeler coaching staff and head coach leading the charge in Latrobe. We know Mike T liked back-on-backers. We know he liked the seven shots drill. That was two of the most popular things you would see in Latrobe. But we wonder what will look different with Mike McCarthy. And I think that's something that Steeler Nation, Rob, is also looking forward to seeing here starting up next week, is this Mike McCarthy training camp and the differences between him and Coach Tomlin.
14: It's funny to say about a Super Bowl winning coach who's had tremendous success with two different franchises, but it's an unknown commodity, right? I mean, because he's never coached the Pittsburgh Steelers, and Mike Tomlin did for 19 years. And, you know, you knew there were certain things you knew about Mike Tomlin. First of all, he wasn't going to have a losing season, and he was going to – and there, like you said, there's certain drills and certain ways that he went about things, certain ways he did things that are going to change. Inevitably, they're going to be different under Mike McCarthy, who seems to be, by all accounts — I haven't had a chance to spend any time with him really other than an interview after he was hired — by all accounts, a really good human being, really good guy. I think, you know, everybody would tell you about that who worked with Mike Tomlin. Same thing, beloved in the Steelers office by everybody. You know, so I think you're going to get a very likable guy like Mike Tomlin, a guy with a pedigree like Mike Tomlin, and yet somebody who's going to go about things differently and have different points of emphasis than Mike Tomlin. And it's going to be fun to watch. It's going to be fun to you know, there's a little uncertainty, but it's not just there. It's the coaching staff, right? I mean, new coaches almost across the board. So it'll be one of the things for sure that's going to be – I mean, if the quarterback position, the backup quarterback position is number one on the scrutiny list, I think, Ed, you nailed it. The you know, how they go about camp and what sort of blueprint they're laying down for this season and seasons to come is going to be right up there as an important topic for Steelers fans.
13: The offense, Rob, will be – you know, an extension of Mike McCarthy with Brian Angelico kind of steering the ship more or less. But the defense is pretty much going to be Patrick Graham's show. And obviously Mike McCarthy made the decision and the hire to put Graham in charge of that unit. But he's pretty much got the keys. He's going to be the head coach of the defense, much the same way offensive coordinators were in charge of the offense under Mike Tomlin's regime. So what are you most curious to see with this new look defense under Graham? Is it how he deploys some of these D linemen? Is it the inside linebacker usage? Is it, you know, moving around TJ Watt and Alex Highsmith perhaps? Or is it how he fits together all these puzzle pieces in a secondary that has the ultimate chess piece, I guess you would say, with a Jalen Ramsey moving into this stage of his career?
14: Yeah, it's all of it. I mean, Brian, it is. I mean, you know, I don't think there's a most that I'd like to see. I mean, you laid out the highlights. And then just, you know, schematically, what are you going to do? How aggressive are you going to be? You know, I believe Patrick Graham has coached 3-4 and 4-3. So he's shown adaptability. And he's shown, you know, a willingness to try to make the most of his talent. One of the things that I liked about Mike McCarthy and Patrick Graham and the things they've said is that, you know, look, I'm gonna try to coach with the personnel that I have. I'm not going to try to, you know, there are certain coaches that will come in that'll rip things down to the studs, that'll say, this is the way I'm doing it. We're in for a rebuild. And if you don't fit the way I want you to do it, then you're gone. But, you know, we saw that with like, Bill, you know, Bill Parcells did that. Jimmy Johnson did that. Hall of Fame coaches that have done that. Well, Mike McCarthy said right away, look, I inherited a good team and I'm going to try to make the most of the talent that I have. So I don't expect there to be, you know, a huge rewrite of what the Steelers can do defensively. But let's face it, especially the first half of last year, it was a disappointing season for the Steelers defense. Mike Tomlin said he thought the defense could be historic. And for half the season, it was historic in a direction you didn't want it to go in. And then, you know, toward the end of the season, it certainly got better. But I also think that we're going to see, you know, different schemes. We might see more aggressive stuff. You know, we haven't seen as much of what you see, for example, you know, in years past, the Ravens walking nine guys up to the line of scrimmage and then dropping guys back and, you know, the nose tackle dropping back in coverage and, you know, you're bringing a corner off a corner blitz. I think we're going to see more things like that, more different sort of, you know, different ways to be aggressive, perhaps different schematic things maybe than we've seen in the past.
0: Rob, what makes St. Vincent College so special for the Pittsburgh Steelers is Brian and I talked about on the show earlier this week. There are only three NFL teams now that take the program for training camp out of their main facility. The Steelers, the Bills, and the Chiefs are the last remaining three, but there's something special about Westmoreland County and St. Vincent College for Steelers training camps.
14: Yeah, it is, and I think part of it is just what you said, that it's unique and it's different and it's nostalgic. And, you know, you bring in a guy like Aaron Rodgers last year, and, you know, here's a future first ballot Hall of Famer, an inner circle great quarterback. You know, if you have a list of the 10 greatest quarterbacks in NFL history, which would be a very, very elite list, he's on the list, you know? I think about like the Hall of Fame, right? Like if you're in the Hall of Fame, you're a great player. But there might be an inner sanctum in the Hall of Fame, you know? And, you know, some guys are at the dining room table and some guys maybe are at the card table. Now, you're still all in the Hall of Fame, right? When Aaron Rodgers is raving about training camp and how much it brings the players together and the closeness you get out of that. And, you know, you're living in a dorm room, you know? Aaron Rodgers got to go back to Cal. For all I know, he lived off campus. Maybe he didn't even live in a dorm room. I don't know. Maybe junior college. I don't know for him. So, you know, to that bond, the closeness, you know, the players walking off the field through the crowd and everybody getting all excited and seeing them and just, you know, the love of Steeler Nation that's on display and the people that come out, they lay their blankets out. They're there for the day and, you know, they've got their, you know, their chairs, their camp chairs, their city. It's just a wonderful reminder of why sports are so great, that connection between the players and the fans. And I think it's harder to get that maybe, you know, if you're going through a facility and doing other things. I don't know, because I haven't seen that before, but I just think it's a special, wonderful bond that the Steelers have with their fans.
0: No doubt. And we're now less than a week away from the start of another Steelers training camp. When we come back, more with Rob King, the voice of the Pittsburgh Steelers. He's Brian Bacco. I'm Ed Troop. It is the Steelers Standard here on Steelers Nation Radio, part of the Steelers Audio Network.
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19: Hi, Western Pennsylvania. This is Edgar Snyder. I want to thank you for over 40 years of trusting my law firm. During those years, we've helped thousands of people just like you, our neighbors. We're here for you. We're here for our community. We're here for our region. If you've been seriously hurt in an accident, you need to talk to a lawyer, even if it's not us. If you do call us, know that you'll have the firm with over 40 years of experience fighting to get the money you deserve. And of course, there's never a fee unless we get money for you.
12: Fields gets a snap, back to pass, looking, steps up in the pocket, has some room, throws to his left, and the ball is dislodged. Jalen Ramsey wallops Garrett Wilson. It is incomplete, and Ramsey makes the play that seals a victory for the Pittsburgh Steelers.
0: Does not get any better than that to start off the 2025 season for Rob King, Max Starks, and Missy Matthews in New York on that final call that gave the Pittsburgh Steelers their win against the New York Jets. And Rob, hopefully this upcoming season, you'll have more moments like that. That was exciting, but maybe the Steelers won't put us on the edge of our seats and put us in heart attack category.
14: Yeah, that was an interesting game because the Steelers were coming off the end of the previous season in which they really had difficulty stopping the run. And you knew the Jets were going to challenge that. Didn't have Derek Harmon out there. But, you know, the fact that the Jets were able to run the ball that effectively was very disquieting, I think, for a lot of Steelers fans. And to be able to pull that one out, that was they're all big wins, but that was a good way to start the season, just not maybe the way we sort of expected it to go.
13: I was thinking about that game, Rob, over the weekend, specifically on Sunday, watching the World Cup final, which was also at MetLife Stadium, or as they were calling it, New York, New Jersey Stadium during the FIFA World Cup. But yeah, that was my first time out there to MetLife Stadium. Wouldn't say it's among my favorites of NFL venues that I've been to. It's large for sure, but not the most personality for a big stadium is how I would put it. Do you have a favorite place you've been thus far? Or on the flip side, if you want to take it there, a place that you know is not on your short list of preferred NFL road destinations?
14: Yeah, I think that, I have a tendency to like the older school stadiums and the grass fields and that sort of thing. You know, so stadiums that I like might have people sort of scratching their heads. You know, sometimes you like the broadcast location, right? Like you like, hey, where can I call the game from? Fans don't care about that, right? So, cry me a river if it's not quite the best broadcast location for you. I really liked Denver and I really liked New England. I thought it was you're driving through Foxborough and I'm like, where are we? I'd never been there. Like, we're driving through some neighborhood. I'm like, what in the world? And we come around a corner. I'm like, wait a minute, there's the stadium? I mean, there's no build up to it, at least the way we came in. Maybe there's another way to come in. But I like the grass fields. You know, I don't mind like the hodgepodge, different colored seats and stuff like that. I just like grass field. And the other thing about a lot of the older stadiums is that they're steeper. And so the crowd feels like it's a little more on top of you. I'm really looking forward to going to Lambeau Field. I talk about, love of old school things, and hopefully we get there in time. I'd love to be able to go to the Packers Museum, the Hall of Fame Museum. I think that would be a blast. I have not been to Lambeau yet, but, I appreciate the newer stadiums too. I mean, the one in L.A. looked like something out of the future. The one in Vegas was really nice. You know, Atlanta. I mean, they're all nice. You know, the newer stadiums are all super nice, clearly. Those big, massive indoor stadiums and, all the different LED lights and different things they have going on. But, part of me, I just like the old school grass field, old stadium. You think about the history and the things that have happened there. Elway played here, Brady played here. I know there aren't some bad memories for Steelers fans in both those places. But, I kind of like the old grass field, you know, feel to football.
0: Rob, this is why we get along so well. I was just having this conversation with someone recently about local high school football fields and the older grass, old school ones. We're talking about Duquesne, not Duquesne University, the city of Duquesne and their old football team. They're now part of East Allegheny and West Mifflin, so they're no longer playing at the high school level. But that was a special place. Clarendon, which redid their field recently with Tyler Boyd kicking in a lot of donations. But that old field in Clarendon. And then historic Graham Field in Wilkinsburg, which I just found out, Double B and Rob King, that UPMC must have kicked in some money. They redid that whole field. I remember being the old grandstand that you'd sit up there and broadcast that game, but now it's all redone. It's a beautiful facility in Wilkinsburg, but I'm with you, Rob. Some of those old fields, even locally and nationally, there's something special about those venues.
14: Yeah, high school game in McKees Rocks, and you know, I think they've replaced that field too, but, you know, cemetery up on the field, you know, you're, you know, my recollection is you walk right out and you walk out of the school and you're basically on the football field. It's right there, you know? So I think it was sided a couple sides where the school, and then I think they've redone that. But I love the old, and I understand, look, you know, there are a lot of upkeep and, you know, you get multiple use out of artificial turf, and, you know, schools have to think about their budgets. Can you play soccer there and all the other sports? But there is something, you know, there is something cool about that. You know, I played in upstate New York. My high school football field, of course, was grass because I'm old. But the field was like a parallelogram. So it was a double day field in Cooperstown, where they stopped playing there. I think Cooperstown still has a grass field. But, you know, if you ran around, if you're going right to left, if you ran around right end, you like ran out of sideline. You know, and then if you ran around left end, it just kept sloping away. So you could, you know, if you were fast, which I wasn't, you could just keep running away at an angle from the person. And it was 97 yards. And sometimes they remembered when the ball came over midfield, okay, we have to move it 3 yards back. And sometimes they didn't. We just played it in a 97-yard field. So, I mean, just, you know, I kind of like that. Like I said, I have kind of an anachronistic bent. I like old movies. You know, sometimes I like old books. Not that I don't like new movies and new books, I do. And I, like I said, I appreciate the new stadiums, but I kind of like the old school feel too.
13: I just like the imagery of you. You're like Forrest Gump running on that 97-yard field. You just keep running. You just never stop. You run right through the locker room down the road.
14: That would have been my buddies, Steve Reach, Mike Lambert, and Matt Saha. They were all fast. They were our running backs. You wouldn't have been able to get run, Forrest, run. You'd say run, and then I'd be caught. So you wouldn't even be able to complete the rest of the sentence. But yes, it was fun stuff. You know, all fun stuff and great memories.
13: Well, speaking of the Steelers and stadiums, they're going to hit a couple stadiums for the first time in franchise history this season. The first will be in the preseason. Their only road preseason game will make the trek up to Buffalo. It's not their first game at the new Bills Stadium because they play the Panthers in the first week of the preseason there, but that'll be a first for the Steelers. So we'll be seeing the new of the new this year in Buffalo in the preseason. And then the Stade de France, the first ever NFL football game, will be in Paris, and we'll be there for Steelers versus Saints. Are you pumped up for another international experience as a man of international mystery like yourself, Rob?
14: Yeah, you know, the Dublin experience was phenomenal. You know, and one of the things that's interesting, you know, my wife and I were lucky enough to go to a Real Madrid soccer game and years and years ago. And one of the things that struck me is there's no parking lots. Like there's no, people just walk up and they go to the game. I'm sure there's some parking lots, but it's a pedestrian event. And Dublin was a pedestrian event. You know, fans, you know, they think it's crazy that people would drive to a stadium and pull their hibachi out of their trailer and start cooking food and you know, pull their cooler out and, you know, have a whole spread. They're like, we just go to the pub and then we go to the game, you know? That part of it was, and then walking out in the huge crowd, it was really fun. Of course, the crowd was incredible at Croke Park in Ireland, so in Dublin. So it'll be interesting. Yes, I am looking forward to it. It's going to be a lot of fun, and it'll be fun to see if it's a similar sort of event. I don't know enough about the stadium to know whether it's going to be pedestrian or whatever. But, you know, or whether there is, you know, big parking lots like we have in America. But it'll certainly be, you know, a unique and fun experience. And yeah, I'm definitely looking forward to it.
0: We're talking with Rob King, voice of the Pittsburgh Steelers, and you can also hear Rob with Max Starks in the locker room here on SNR starting up here shortly as we are just around the corner to the start of another Steelers training camp, and with that, the start of another season here in 2026. Rob, I want to circle back to the black and gold for a second with you here while we have a few more minutes left with you and talk about the national media, and this is something Brian and I have brought up here on the Standard several times in recent weeks. Is the disrespect card is out there for the Pittsburgh Steelers nationally. There's been a lot of national media outlets that have put the Steelers third in the AFC North, some fourth behind the Browns even. And at the same time, all these top 10 lists that come out, or top 50 players at quarterback, or, you know, top 30 at edge rushers. There's not a lot of Steelers that have been making these lists. Jalen Ramsey was number 82 on the top 100 NFL players for 2026. I look at it as a motivation opportunity for Mike McCarthy and this coaching staff to use that disrespect card going into the season to say, hey, look, no one is putting us in these conversations. Let's take the matter into our own hands and let's put ourselves in these conversations. What's your thoughts on the lack of disrespect so far for the Pittsburgh Steelers?
14: Yeah, so I was mystified last year. And, you know, the same conversations we're having now going into the camp is how I felt last year. I was shocked by how the Steelers were perceived at a national level. And, you know, aging roster, do they have some older players? Sure they do. But underneath that, they've continued to build a deeper, younger roster. And, you know, look, no roster has 53, 26-year-old guys, right? I mean, you're always going to have some veteran guys. You're going to have some younger guys too. I going into last season, I was like, okay, look, what were people complaining about? Well, they need to upgrade at the quarterback position. Okay, well, you got Aaron Rodgers over Russell Wilson. Then you had we got to upgrade at the receiver position. Well, you traded for DK Metcalf. And then you had Troy Fautanu, a first-round pick who didn't even play the year before. So it's like you're having an extra second-round pick. And then, you know, I thought Roman Wilson, there was going to be more out of Roman Wilson, even Logan Lee. I mean, guys that had been hurt the year before that really hadn't contributed. It was like having an extra half of a draft class. And then they went out and signed some free agency. You got Jalen Ramsey. I'm thinking, well, why is nobody picking this team? They'd won 10 games and gone to the playoffs. Why is nobody picking this team to be better? Now, the poo-pooers will say, okay, well, if the kid makes a 44-yard field goal, the Steelers don't make the playoffs, right? So I understand where people could say they were almost right, but guess what? They weren't right. And I feel the same way about this team. I think this is a better team. Now, they've got another brutal schedule. They had a brutal schedule last year. They've got another difficult schedule coming up this season, even more difficult because you have the first place schedule, outside of the different divisions you're playing. But everybody in your division is playing the same people in other divisions too. So I think that's a wash. I'm just surprised by it. I don't know whether the players – I'm sure some of the players care about it. I'm sure some of the players are upset. I'm sure some of the players want to be ranked. Now, I do think that – you know, one of the things when you look at the roster, like I think the roster 1 through 53 is incredibly solid. I also think that when you look at the Pro Bowl selections or lack of Pro Bowl selections, people around the league are telling you what they think of your stardom level. And I do think that you need stars to succeed. But I also think that there are some young players on this roster that could emerge. Joey Porter Jr. could wind up being a Pro Bowler. Zach Frazier could wind up being a Pro Bowler. You know, I don't want to slight anybody by not mentioning their names, but you get the idea. I think that there are players who could emerge as Pro Bowl caliber players this season. So I am a little bit surprised. But again, having gone through this for 3 years now, I guess I'm not surprised too, because I think the roster's better. But again, it doesn't matter what I think, and it doesn't matter what the national prognosticators think. It only matters what happens on the field. A team situated to have another solid season.
13: Yeah, and I think when you look at the Ravens and the Bengals, maybe they've got a little bit more of the star power with Lamar Jackson, Derrick Henry, Joe Burrow, Jamar Chase.
14: With another first-round pick this year. And, you know, if these picks pay off, you know, you're looking at a unit that can, just like the quarterback position can erase a lot of deficiencies within a team. You know, you see what the the elite ones, the great ones can do, the Josh Allens, the Patrick Mahomes. I mean, they can just lift up a team and carry to victory. The offensive line can do an awful lot for you as well. And that's clearly where they've been trying to build, clearly where they want to be a dominant type of team. And I think that's, again, where we could see guys starting to emerge. Troy Faltanu could start getting some attention in that regard. He's moving from right tackle to left tackle. That in and of itself will put him under the microscope. But if you're going to be named to Pro Bowls and All Pros, microscope's a good place to be. You know, because then people say, hey, wow, look at the job he did moving from right tackle to left tackle. Like I said, I think Zach Frazier.

0: is on the cusp. And you know, look, those are those as sexy as a 110 yard reception receiver? No. And you know, the fun part is that there's different ways to build winning teams. And when Joe Burrow's back and the Bengals have their offense rolling, yeah, they're a good team, man. They're formidable. And I'm not trying to take anything away from the teams in the division. I think Cleveland. I was just up in Cleveland calling some Guardians games, and I was talking to some of the technicians up there, and they're like, ah, same old Browns. It's like, look, man, I think you guys had a good draft and a pretty solid offseason. I think the Browns are a team that and they had a really good draft last year. I think they're a team that's improving. I think it is going to be a brutal division again, and I don't have any lack of respect for those teams. I think those teams are all, look, the Ravens, what they did last year wasn't good enough for them. They got rid of their longtime, probably future Hall of Fame coach. They fired him and wanted to move on. And you know, their expectations are really high. So, and I think they should be really high. I think they're a good team as well. So, you know, it's going to be fun. And obviously you have to play the games. You have to get out there. But I've said it before, and I'm going to keep saying it. I like the Steelers roster. I think they've got a very good roster.
1: He is Rob King, the voice of the Pittsburgh Steelers. And again, you can hear Rob right here on SNR as well during the season with Max Starks in the locker room. Rob, you probably don't remember this. We only have about another minute left. But it wasn't last year. It was 2 years ago that I saw you up at Steelers camp. And I said, hey, Rob, we're going to get you on. At the time, it was my personal podcast in September. And we talked about the Pittsburgh Pirates. And at the time, they were on the rise. And you said, hopefully, we can talk about the Buccos in September. And from that moment on, their season sunk. It went the other direction. So here's what I'm not going to do. I'm not going to bring up the Pirates with you and what is happening currently, other to say that if you don't want to hear Rob here on SNR, you can also catch him with the Pittsburgh Pirates and doing his hosting duties there as well.
0: I will follow your suit and say, please tune in. No predictions. Is that good?
1: Yes, we're going to stay away from that.
0: Sounds good to me.
1: All right, Rob, thank you so much for coming on, Double B.
2: See you, Rob. Thanks, man. Appreciate it.
1: We'll catch up at camp next week.
0: Thanks, Brian. Thanks, Ed. Looking forward to seeing you.
1: Double B and I will wrap up the standard for today and this week whenever we come back. And again, it is the Steelers standard here on Steelers Nation Radio, part of the Steelers Audio Network.
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25: It's a snap. Turns. Play action pass. Rolling out to the left. Looking to get to the corner of the end zone. He does. Aaron Rodgers in for the Pittsburgh Steelers touchdown on the naked boot to the left.
1: Steelers Nation hoping for more of that in 2026. Though you don't want Aaron Rodgers running all the time, especially at 42 years old, but he could sneak a couple touchdowns in there, double B, and we'll be happy. As long as he stays healthy, that's the key for the upcoming season.
26: Don't you think he probably wants to do one more discount double check before he's done? Because he saved it last year until, was it the Ravens? The first Ravens game, I think he ran one in, Ed?
1: Yes, I believe it was. And that clip we just heard, I think that, yeah, that was the Baltimore game. We just heard it.
26: Yeah, I remember thinking way back when he, you know, signed and was in training camp and stuff. I'm like, he's got to bust it out at some point this year, right? Now, we know that at his age, Aaron Rodgers wants to throw touchdowns a lot more than he wants to run them in, but occasionally the team's going to leave you completely unaccounted for and the naked boot is going to be wide open and you got to take what they give you. So I do wonder if he'd... I'm sure he would have loved to do one in Chicago for old time's sake if he would have gotten a chance to play in and start that game that Mason Rudolph took the reins. Remember the old clip, I own you, to the Bears fans? Maybe he should recycle that and do it to, I guess he can't do it to Browns fans because they lost there last year, but if they win in Baltimore again, Ed, I think that's a fantastic way for Aaron Rodgers to go out.
1: Absolutely. Steelers Nation would welcome that, that's for sure. He is Brian Bacco. I'm Ed Troop. It is the Steelers Standard here on Steelers Nation Radio, part of the Steelers Audio Network. It's the final Steelers Standard before training camp gets underway next week. And again, make sure you keep it logged on to Steelers.com, or if you're listening on 102.5 WDVE HD2, Brian and myself, Wes Shuler, Matt Williamson, Tom Offerman, Chris Adamski, we'll all be up at Steelers training camp. Rob King, who we just heard from in our last segment, great stuff from Rob as always. Max Starks, Bob Labriola. There'll be a cast of thousands, Brian, up at Steelers training camp next next week to give you the wall-to-wall coverage here on SNR. So we're definitely looking forward to that. If you're en route to La Trobe, you can turn us on and listen to us. And also at the same time, if you're at Steelers training camp, you're walking around, you're catching practice, we'll have coverage during practice as well. And it'll all be live, and I believe it'll also be archived. So if you want to listen back as well on the podcast side of things, you'll be able to do that. But Brian and I will be off from the standard until after training camp. And we'll be back with a new title, too. So we don't want to give too much away. But when we come back after training camp, Brian and I will be together. We're excited about that for preseason football as well as the 2026 season and beyond here on SNR. But we will have a new name to our show. So make sure you stay tuned for that whenever we come back during the month of August.
26: Just felt like it's time. It felt right. You know, the name of this show predated me joining you in whenever that was, January, maybe February. I came over to SNR full time and then, you know, going to write for Steelers.com a couple months after that. It just seems like it's a clean break will be good between now and the regular season. So there's so much Steelers content out there, and people who promote content make it so easy to get whatever you want in your ears whenever and however you want it. So if you ever popped us on, thank you so much. We really appreciate it, because there are a plethora of options out there. And if you went the extra mile to listen to us in the car or on your run or at the gym, very much thank you.
1: Yeah, absolutely. And a special shout out to the OGs of this show, Tom Offerman and Jacob Recht. Tom continues to be a part of the SNR family. With the host of The Blitz that you can hear each and every day, along with Chris Adamski here on Steelers Nation Radio. Jacob Recht is the producer for the morning show on 102.5 WDVE, Randy Bauman and the morning show there. So you can continue to hear Jacob from time to time as he leads that coverage with those guys. So special shout out to them because they started this show. Jacob and I were together last fall here on the show, and then, of course, Double B and myself here for the spring, this summer, and into the upcoming football season. So we're excited about the new title for the show, and also a new logo will be out there as well, so stay tuned for that. And we'll pick things up where we leave off here at the end of this segment after training camp. But again, you can hear Brian and myself and everyone else during Steelers training camp the next 3.5 weeks. Brian, let's circle back around to where we started the show today with our pre-camp predictions. We talked training camp MVP with, on my side, I'm going with Jaquan Brisker. You went with Aaron Rodgers. Camp Phenom, a player that will be making headlines each and every day. I said Eli Heidenreich. You said Will Howard. So that brings us up to our biggest surprise, a player who might exceed expectations. Let's do one on offense. Let's do one on defense. I went first the last couple times to kick the show off today. So Double B, I'll let you go first. And let's start with the offensive side.
26: Oh, can I say any more quarterbacks, Ed? I mean, I've really gone to that well twice now already with Rodgers and Howard. I might have to predict that, like, Duck Hodges comes back or something. That would really be a surprise. No, I don't think that anybody even really fits the criteria here. And just, no, I don't think it's going to work for me on this one. Man, I want to go with someone who's really a deep, deep sleeper. Like, you know, we talked about Robert Tonyan when we did tight ends, I think, and that almost feels not deep enough because he's got an NFL resume to speak of, although he did come out of nowhere in June when they signed him. Max Hurleman, I think almost he checked this box last year, but I guess I could predict him to do it again. Would Roman Wilson still count as a deep sleeper because of how much some people are sleeping on him? I don't know. I'm going to throw a real off-the-radar one at you. And because, as I've said many times on our show, if you're listening to SNR, like, you probably care about the minutia and basically everyone on the roster from 1 to 91. Lake McCree, the undrafted free agent tight end from USC. Now, do I think that he's going to force his way onto the 53-man roster or anything like that? Not necessarily, but I'm going to say he goes out there and makes some nice combat catches in training camp and gets people talking about Lake McCree.

0: stand out on, you know, in the offense, which is not really necessarily what he was picked for in the fourth round. You're not going to see a ton of the return game in practices, of course, but he's going to be like a little joystick out there. So, yeah, maybe he will open some eyes just whenever he does get the ball in his hands.
1: Defensive side, I think I have to go with my guy, right? I think I have to go with the Steelers' third, well, part of the three third-round draft picks, but Dalen Everett was part of that for my biggest surprise of training camp, even though I won't be surprised, but he's been under the radar since they drafted him, Brian, as you said, because there's only been a handful of defensive players that they drafted, Robert Spears Jennings being one of them. Maybe he's another pick that you can throw out there late in the draft, as well as Gabriel Rubio up front. He was also a late draft pick.
0: Okay, so you're going with a couple rookies who were picked, you know, on day two or early day three in the case of Caden Wiegen. Not real high degree of difficulty there from you, Ed. I'm going to ramp it up even more. If you thought Lake McCree was off the radar, my defensive surprise, I'm going to say Danico Slaughter. He was quietly signed to a futures contract this offseason. He's never played in an NFL regular season game. He's a safety sort of slot corner type of guy, but he has really good speed. I mean, his testing numbers were good a couple years ago coming out of Arkansas by way of Tennessee. He began his career with the Vols. Again, I'm not saying he's going to like have a great camp and parlay it into being this team's nickel corner over Jalen Ramsey or Brandon Echols or anything like that, but I'm just going to go ahead and say that Slaughter is one of those guys that a few days he'll string together at camp and he'll get people saying, this guy's having a really nice camp. He's a sleeper. He came in out of nowhere and made a bit of an impact. You can call him Nico.
1: All right. I like that. I like Nico. Nico Slaughter. I was the last addition to my sheet yesterday. I told you I spent an hour updating my depth chart for training camp, and he was the last name that I put on at the corner spot. So good call there by you, Double B. Let's do a couple other ones quickly. Let's go with a rookie prediction. Which rookie in the 2026 draft class will impress us the most during training camp? I'm going to go Jeremy Bernard. I think that's a pretty easy one on my side, just because the offensive line of Maxi Onuachor, they don't get a lot of love. They don't get a lot of looks. But, you know, when the receivers are making catches in traffic during training camp or making big plays down the field, those usually stand out.
0: I'm going to agree with you. Bernard was going to be the name I was going to say as well. And you're right. It's kind of a no-brainer. And one thing that I'll point out, you know, one distinction to make there is I think with Drew Aller, I've seen in my years covering training camps that it's difficult for rookie quarterbacks to really hit the ground running. I mean, the game's moving very fast for you. You're trying to process a lot. It's the speed of the NFL game compared to college. It's learning a new playbook, a new system, new verbiage. I even remember, you know, Kenny Pickett, his first days at camp were a bit of a struggle, and then he certainly got better as it progressed. And, you know, I think, you know, you could even say Chris Oladokun that same year. I mean, he really looked overwhelmed, and yeah, he didn't end up making the team. But, you know, he stuck around in the NFL with the Chiefs on the practice squad and as the number three. So, you know, he turned out to be a fine professional quarterback for what he is, and you wouldn't have known it from watching him in those early days of practice. So if there are some growing pains or some early hiccups for Drew Aller, I would say just remember that that's kind of part of the learning curve. But I think receivers, by and large, you see rookies burst onto the scene right away, and they just have the physical traits or talent to open some eyes in camp, even as they're drinking from the proverbial fire hose as a rookie.
1: That's a good segue into our next one, best position battle coming up. So we're not going to name players, but there's really three that are at the top of the list. That battle for the wide receiver, number three spot. And we talked about Bernard. You mentioned Roman Wilson a bit ago. Also, offensive line. There's a battle opposite side of Troy Fontanu and Mason McCormick at the other guard and tackle position, who plugs in right there. That's going to be a camp battle to watch. And that backup quarterback spot that we've talked about often, is it Mason Rudolph, or does Will Howard potentially work his way in there? Or does Drew Aller, you're just talking about Drew Aller, maybe he comes in, just, you know, blows everyone away, and he's now your number two behind Aaron Rodgers this upcoming season. But out of those three, Brian, or if I missed any, please chime in as far as the biggest story for position battle this upcoming training camp.
0: Yeah, those definitely are the big ones. And hey, yeah, you're right. Let's wait and see. Let's sit back, watch, let it unfold. Maybe

0: Drew Aller will be firing frozen ropes 50 yards downfield and look like a stud. I don't want to discount anybody either. You got to go into this with an open mind and a clean slate. As far as the position battle I'm looking forward to the most, I want to separate tackle and guard. I mean, I don't want to just lump all the O-line into one. Those are two different spots. So I'm going to say right tackle intrigues me a little bit more and intrigues me even more than backup quarterback, because if all goes according to plan with Aaron Rodgers, you won't need to see that guy in games. In the wide receiver three, I mean, I sound like a broken record, but I've said this so much on here and on other programs. I don't think there's necessarily even going to be a true wide receiver three. Those guys might be like a 50-50 split when you look up at the end of the season in terms of snaps played. Roman Wilson, Jeremy Bernard. So I think it's right tackle, especially because the importance that position has on any offensive line, but also when you factor in that your first rounder this year is going to be taking part in that battle, that pushes it over the top for me.
1: Is Max Ionichor ready on day one of the season, or is Dalen Cook continue to do the good things he did at the end of last season? Double B coming in on that right side did a very good job when he came back for Broderick Jones towards the end of the 2025 season. Does he continue to parlay that into the 2026 season, or does Max Ionichor step in? And you mentioned, you know, don't sleep on that right guard spot either. Spencer Anderson's the early favorite, but they brought free agent Brock Hoffman in from Dallas from the Cowboys, who Mike McCarthy was familiar with. He's going to be competing there. And Jennings Dunker, even though on paper he's on the left side at the left guard position, who knows? Maybe he comes out and impresses the coaches enough where they feel comfortable putting him on the right side at that right guard spot.
0: And I think my most ironclad prediction here is Jennings Dunker will get the most fanfare and love from the crowd of any guard, rookie guard in Steelers history as he's walking out to practice or even stepping into the lineup for a rep.
1: That's your fun, bold prediction. I like it. Yeah, and I think that's an easy one. We've been talking layups, and you and I are both basketball guys too, so we love talking about hoops. We've said that quite a bit here today, but I'm with you, man. I think that's a layup. Dunker will have a big fan base trying to get an autograph or a picture with them post-practices, or maybe even pre-practices. That's the other beauty of Latrobe. They come in off the hill, and sometimes you can grab a player and chat with them or get a quick photo or an autograph.
0: They might even be chanting Dunker when he's getting in there and getting ready for his first offensive line snap 11 on 11.
1: Brian, it's been a fun spring with you, an early summer, getting through halfway through summer. Looking forward to catching up with you in Latrobe here on SNR. I'm sure you'll be on with myself from time to time, and we will talk then, my friend.
0: Sounds good, Ed. Let's do it.
1: He's Brian Bacco. I'm Ed Troop. We appreciate you listening, as always, to the Steelers Standard right here on Steelers Nation Radio, part of the Steelers Audio Network.
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21: Guess what I'm doing today, Chris?
22: What are you doing, Tom?
21: I'm setting foot in the Holy Land. I'm going to the Mecca. I am going to Latrobe, baby. Site check time. I get to hit all the spots today. Dino's, Sharky's. I go to the casino. I think I'm going to stop on campus, too. I don't know if I have to. I just want to say hi to the place. It's here, buddy. That's when you know that old Tom Opferman and a couple people have to go up from iHeart to check the internet lines for the shows that we do, the damn good shows that we do up at training camp every day there's practice. Oh, it's not on the horizon. It here, buddy. Welcome to training camp 2026. It's exciting, isn't it?
22: It's very rare. I grew up north of the city. I live south of the city now, so I'm not a big east suburbs guy. I never lived there. I never had much occasion to be there other than, of course, training camp. So it's very, very rare that I've been near St. Vincent other than the 3 weeks I spend there every year the past 12 years, 13 years. So it is, when you see St. Vincent in the wild, I call it, like when it's not Steelers training camp. Now, you're obviously, it's all going to be set up today. We're 5 days out, I'm sure.
21: There'll be all these nice little flags on the road, Steelers camp 2026.
22: And the signs outside Sharky say, welcome Steelers.
21: Park here.
22: Everything's
21: set
22: up.
21: All that stuff.
22: But it's only once or twice in my life, I think. And I was like, oh, that's St. Vincent. And I drove past it and I'm like, oh, there's, it looks, so it's just a normal small college.
21: It really is. I played lacrosse there once for a tournament. Yeah. They hosted it, and I think I toured it once when I was doing that thing as a kid. You know, you go to colleges and tour around and be like, I can't wait to go here. So, yeah, like I went to St. Vincent, and it really is just that normal, you know, you go to like a Grove City or something like that. It's kind of just like those, right? Except while you're on the tour, they're like, and then the Steelers come every year for a couple of weeks. And, you know, you can sign up and do that and be like, you know, runners between the dorms and key card people and stuff like that and help out on the field. So it is truly such a
9: unique thing that the Steelers do. And we talked about this a couple of weeks ago because it's a dying art for teams to go to an off, you know, campus, if you will. Campus, ironically enough. Bills do it. Cowboys do it, but they go to like a resort. Steelers do it. Maybe a couple of other teams. I really, really think there's so much value to what this team is about to go through for the next 3 weeks. I think that, and I'm not trying to paint everybody with a broad brush here, saying that you're all just, you know, rich people that are out of touch. No, not even close. But everybody, including you and I, who are dirt poor, Chris,
22: yes,
9: can use some humbling, right? Can use some, like, grounding. Let you get back to what it's all about. Kind of find the kid in you again, right? And when you go up to St. Vincent and you're living in a dorm and you're going to the cafeteria with your friends and it's truly like a camp experience, hopefully they go to bed at night, you know, and they have those little flashbacks, those memories of like football camp when they were, you know, 14 years old, 13 years old, and they were really falling in love with the sport, or just summer camp back then. And I think that you break it down to like the basics of where you came from. That completely accelerates team bonding, team building. And there's not a sport on this earth, man, where you need everybody on the team pulling at the rope in equal parts to get the job done and win a Super Bowl. I mean, you need a superstar quarterback most of the time. But just look at Seattle this year. Like, all year long, we just said to ourselves after a while, they're just the perfect team. They do everything well. There's nothing wrong there. All 53 guys are working together as one to get the job done. And sometimes teams have that and they just fall short and the talent does matter. But I think you can really get this thing close together up at training camp. I know how sappy this sounds and how like, oh, how sentimental this is and how beautiful the bonding of a team is. But, like, I do think it's real in a sport like football, in all sports, but really especially in football. Like, let's hit all the sappy cliches, right? Like, the brotherhood, all of that stuff. It's a fraternity. It's you sweat for the man next to you, sacrifice. Like, all of these things are applied to football, and I think you can really drill those in a lot more when you're bringing people back down to that kind of base level of, hey, you're living in a cinder blocked room.
22: And, you know, sorry, I wasn't listening because I was looking through St. Vincent College photos. You got me like talking about sentimental. I'm like going through
9: you're
22: camp
9: see
22: photos.
9: It in a week, dude.
22: I know. Well, it's an annual, you know, rite of passage, I guess, for if you're to steal. And it kind of cracks me up too, because especially nowadays, most of them, although not all of them, like our boy Robert Tonyan went to Indiana State, but I guess is still miles, and I don't mean this in any disparaging way, of course, that's still a Division I, it's FCS level ahead of what Division III, I believe, yes, is St. Vincent College. So in terms of that, so, but you're talking about, and now the new rookies now have been entirely in the NIL era, like they've been making money in college, right? And they've been at most of them at Georgia or Alabama or whatever it might be, and they have the luxuries of going to school and playing football at those places. And now, like you talked about, the cinder block dorm rooms they're sharing with a roommate, which they probably didn't have either for their college experience. But it is, and you know, I think about to get bigger picture about football, and I was thinking about, because all this perspective from, you know, the tourists that came for the World Cup, and they talked about, you know, and just thinking about soccer versus in football, how football is so specialized position-wise and going on that road, but it makes you realize how much of the team sport it is. I mean, what other sports are there where there is, at the professional level, Calvin Austin's scoring a touchdown, and you know, well, Darnell Washington's on the field blocking for him for that play. You need a 6'6", 300-pound, a bunch of them to run the play. You need a guy who weighs 140 pounds, that's still a little, 170 pounds running the ball for the play. You need somebody who's adept at kicking, stepping up and kicking an oblong-shaped thing. So it just, you talk about a melting pot of just of body types for one thing, let alone backgrounds and where they come from around the country and everything, and bonding together over those 3 weeks in terms of what they got to do. And there is something to it. And yeah, it is a shame that so few teams do this now. To me, I don't know. I get the logistics angle of like, well, all our stuff's here and everything. What? Why would we leave here? I assume is the logic behind a lot of teams wanting to stay where they are. And I guess I get. I see that. I certainly do. But there is something special about this. And, you know, when Mike Tomlin left, I did wonder. But it is a Steelers thing, too. The Rooney family is so ingrained and attached to St. Vincent now.
9: The fact that they're literally in the process of building an indoor facility up there, I don't think they're pulling the plug anytime soon, no matter who the coach is. A new coach who didn't have Pittsburgh ties, hypothetically, would say, was just going to have to accept that as part of the deal. Good thing about McCarthy is he probably was like in the meeting and he was like, I can't wait to get up to Latrobe. He's like, oh, and Rooney in his head was like, oh, I didn't even have to bring that up. That's great. He already thinks that it's happening. Perfect. He's on board already. But like, dude, they invested so much into that place. It's not appropriate business wise to just pull the plug on it right now.
22: Yeah. And it would, and it's not like it's a, you talked about some of them. I remember the Saints used to go up to Wisconsin, I think it was, because it was hot in Louisiana for one reason.
9: Was it Wisconsin or is the Greenbrier, wasn't it? With Sean Payton. Maybe there was another thing with the Saints in Wisconsin, but I know Payton used to take him to the Greenbrier. And he also took the Broncos to the Greenbrier recently as like a point of mobile command center when they were on the East Coast for a couple of weeks in a row. So he didn't have to go all the way back to Denver. He instead flew to the Greenbrier. That's like a super retrofitted place now where they put a bunch of money into that.
22: Yeah, they built that as an NFL.
9: Like that came up from scratch.
22: And so I think it's the Giants this year are spending. Yeah, the Giants are
9: spending some time in the Greenbrier.
22: Yeah, I don't know if it's the entire camp or a week or what it is. Yeah, the Giants definitely are. And I guess that's now. I judged by yesterday. There's a Hard Knocks sort of situation going on for them, or at least some other a knockoff Hard Knocks, which is
9: interesting. Seattle is the real Hard Knocks this year, which I think is fascinating. Super Bowl champion being on. Finally, HBO and the NFL is probably just like, you know what? Enough of our rules of like, can't make the playoffs and no new coaches. Like we just keep getting kind of bad teams here. So let's go Seattle. Let's go Super Bowl champion. And plus, with the teams having final cut now, like, what would a team like Seattle really worry about? You know what I mean? Like, it's not as much of a punishment as I think it was maybe in the early 2000s when, like, they just aired everything that they were filming. And you said it yourself, Chris, like, the question when the Steelers were a part of it a couple of years ago was, how invasive are these cameras going to be? You guys said you barely noticed them. You were like, they just really do a great job. And it's HBO Hard Knocks. It's one of the greatest documentary series of all time. Really? Of course they do a great job chameleoning, right? And just kind of blending into the background.
22: Yeah, I mean,
9: you don't want to be really filming natural things occurring while you're just like, right, they're not going to be natural.
22: I've said that I was blown away. I don't say dreading it because I was intrigued by it. But at the same time, I was like, this is going to be hard to walk around. I don't want cameras in my face. Anybody cares about me at all.
9: It's
22: but
9: like when you're watching games on sidelines at stadiums and that camera from ESPN just like wheels himself right in front of you, right in front of the end zone. It's kidding me.
22: But you wouldn't even know they were there, to be honest with you.
9: But anyway,
22: like the trailer. But regardless,
9: back to the camps and the going to a remote location. I just think forcing that onto players is a good thing. I think it's one of those things where it's like, in the moment, a player might like roll his eyes and be like, I can't believe this is happening. But then like after it's happening, they're probably like, this is pretty cool. Like I'm having a lot of fun. Like, yeah, it's a little weird that I'm staying in a dorm and this and that. But like, and for players that are coming out of college right now, like Weegee's going to be like, my dorm at Iowa was sick. Like what's going on here? So I get that they could feel a little bit of like, really, we have to do this? But I promise you, for the most part, at the end, it's always a pleasant experience. And they definitely walk away with that with some pretty cool memories. And honestly, this is going to get so sappy right now. Some friendships made, right? Like, you're forced to bond with these people. Like, maybe you strike up a nice adult friendship with somebody that you might have just never talked. Like, maybe somebody on special teams that you would have just never talked to because you're on offense. And just like, for whatever reason, it was a rainy day. You sat down at the Uno table together. You know what I mean? Got a lot in common.
22: Yeah.
9: It's fun, man. Yes, camp's fun. Let's just put a nice little bow on that. Camp is fun.
22: Yes. When you're at the facility, they leave just like any other job, essentially, everybody. And they're all
9: to go home.
22: And some of them. But even that, like they have, because after a lot of the reserve future, the undrafted rookie type guys, I shouldn't say it because I don't know if it's a formal agreement or not, but I think the Steelers have some sort of agreement with the hotel there on the south side, that a lot of the practice squad players essentially live there because, let's face it, I mean, they're essentially living week to week. I hate to say that, and hopefully, you know, they make, but you know, they could be cut at any time. They know that probably. So they're saying, so even that, like you're leaving, there's not a common, you're all eating lunch together up there, eating dinner together up there, which I guess they're a point to do it on the south side too. But it is just different. It's just a different feel. You're in the middle.
9: It's different, yes.
22: Yes, you're kind of, I don't want to say the middle of nowhere, but Westmoreland County is kind of the middle of nowhere, at least compared to being on the south side, for sure.
9: Now, here's the real benefit to the staff for them having camp. You know where all your chickens are, right? Oh. They're all in your coop. Because you're right, other teams, there's a worry with some coaches, right? Some things might pop up during a camp setting because they are free to go after that. It's just like a practice during a regular season, really. You go to the facility, you do your training camp, and you get to just go home. You get to go out that night. If you have a day off the next day, you really get to go out that night, do something. I don't know. So it's always a benefit, I think. And hey, I mean, these are adults, so it's not like they don't have free will. It's not like they can't leave the campus of St. Vincent and go somewhere to get a bite or something like that. You know what I mean? But this is still, I think, something that probably eases a little bit of tension is that, hey, everybody pretty much wakes up in the same exact place. And we just roll out onto that practice field. And I think that's also beneficial because it allows for more one-on-one time with some players. Like, of course, if they had this at the Southside, Aller or Howard would stick around afterwards and talk with McCarthy maybe in all hours of the night, and Rogers doing this and guys showing up and lifting after the game. You know what I mean? But now it's just, you know, McCarthy just walks down the hall. Hey, Aaron, you got a second? I just thought of something. Like, draw it up real quick for you. You know what I mean? Like, it's just everything can happen so organically when you're all forced into that same spot. So it's kind of like, if it ain't broke, don't fix it. This team is arguably the most successful franchise in the history of the NFL. And for most of their history, they have been practicing this art of going up to the camp at St. Vincent College, the remote destination training camp. And it has worked for them beautifully. So I can expect that to continue this year. And I'm very excited to see how McCarthy brings his flavor to St. Vincent College, how there's a new twist to training camp for the Pittsburgh Steelers.
22: Yeah, that's the thing, too, is it's...
9: Despite us them doing this for almost eons now, there will be refreshing things happening now.
22: And I do think... you know, much as we talked earlier about the Steelers hiring younger head coaches the three times and all that, that whole, let me relive our January and February. So I think a Bill Cowher at age, what were they, 35 and 36, or whatever they were, Mike Tomlin and Bill Cowher. Cowher took over, taking over for a legend in Chuck Knoll. I don't know if he... It was probably a lot of like, okay, how do you do things at St. Vincent? Tell me. You get what I'm saying? And the same with Mike Tomlin then taking over something at that point had been, what, a 40-year tradition at St. Vincent and only two coaches and maybe that. And you're kind of, you know, I don't want to say they're both have other things to worry about, I guess. And sort of I think Mike McCarthy maybe we'll see in terms of you're right. See, to put his stamp on this, and things might be done a little bit differently because he's been a head coach. This is not he's not jumping on the moving train in terms of being a head coach. He knows everything else going on. Maybe there are little tweaks in terms of things that he's also ran training camps both at facilities and whenever with the Packers at St. John Fisher. Is that the university or the college or whatever it was? I think that's the right one.
9: Okay.
22: Probably being wrong. I don't know. I
9: pulled that out of nowhere.
22: Maybe I got that wrong. Why don't we look it
9: bold.
22: Up before I...
9: Very bold.
22: You know, we'll roll with it. Nobody ever know. And know what you told me about a radio? Just keep going with it and just ride with it. And
9: sure.
22: So whatever it was, I'll figure it out what that was. Mike McCarthy can... probably has a little more autonomy to do things different, but I don't know exactly, you know, just maybe scheduling wise. Either way, you're still sticking with the same basic concept that everybody's in the same dorm. The position meetings are going to be that way, and you're roommates for most of the non-veteran players in terms of you have that logistics of that, the meals. I mean, you did change up the practice times. It seems as if the walkthroughs would be in the afternoon, you know, those little kind of details. But
9: he likes it earlier, man. Like, even there's some practices, you'll see the schedule now that's out, like, and you'll see, like, even sometimes he's like, let's get this thing going at 10:30. Like, he likes the early practice, and maybe that gives him more time for constructive feedback after the practice, right?
22: Yeah, that's probably there's a degree of that for sure in terms of
9: maybe he just doesn't like the heat.
22: Well, Aaron Rodgers didn't like the heat. He made that clear. He made that clear last year. He did. But it's weird because Mike Tomlin, we did this three years ago now.
9: Where we had to move it earlier.
22: He moved it earlier, but then he didn't like it moving
9: it. And it got rained a lot, didn't it? Didn't we get a couple of rainouts during that year?
22: I don't know if that's, I think it's probably just coincidence, right? I don't think it's like, in Florida, it rains every day. It's literally like at 3 o'clock, right?
9: And in Seattle, it rains every day. It's just one day it's at 3 o'clock, one day it's 11 in the morning, and then it's like midnight. It's just very random up there.
22: I don't think it's a time. There's not like a rainy season or a rainy time of day in Western PA. It's just rainy, other than being every day.
9: Plus that terrible joke about places like Seattle. If you don't like the weather, just wait 5 minutes. That's literally true up at Latrobe if it's raining. Like, you just have to wait 5 minutes most of the time and it blows right through.
22: That's kind of, yeah.
9: But so then 10 minutes later, another one's coming.
22: So it doesn't, but
9: I think you're right. That was more coincidence. But yeah, we tried this. We dipped our toe in the early practice water. Didn't like it. Didn't like that water. Went right back to having that 2 in the afternoon. It was like 1:55 was when Mike Tomlin used to start his practices at Latrobe. So early practices are for sure like the first concrete thing that we know is going to be pretty different. And we'll find out more on Wednesday what else is going to be, you know, a zig instead of a zag that we're used to.
22: By the way, I did butcher that.
9: Was it Buffalo that plays at St. John Fisher? Yes. See, I knew that in my head.
22: You could have just corrected me.
9: I could have, but I didn't want to make myself embarrassed too.
22: Okay, St. Norbert College from 1958 to 2019 is where the Packers trained.
9: St. Norbert.
22: I would have never gotten that.
9: So. Like the movie Norbit with Eddie Murphy? Norbert?
22: It's N-O-R-B-E-R-T.
9: Okay, there's not a silent R or something.
22: I don't know.
9: Okay, we're good there then.
22: Well, there you go. So,
9: terrible movie made by Eddie Murphy, if you've ever seen it.
22: I didn't, wasn't familiar.
9: Let's get to some real talk next when we come back, okay? Camp storylines.
22: Okay.
9: We'll lay out the biggest ones in our minds that we think you should be paying attention to over these next 3 weeks of training camp. Tom Opperman, Chris Adamski. It's the Steelers Blitz on Steelers Nation Radio, part of the Steelers Audio Network.
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4: Hi, Western Pennsylvania. This is Edgar Snyder. I want to thank you for over 40 years of trusting my law firm. During those years, we've helped thousands of people just like you, our neighbors. We're here for you. We're here for our community. We're here for our region. If you've been seriously hurt in an accident, you need to talk to a lawyer, even if it's not us. If you do call us, know that you'll have the firm with over 40 years of experience fighting to get the money you deserve. And of course, there's never a fee unless we get money for you.
9: Camp starting next week for the Pittsburgh Steelers. We got big camp storylines for you to follow along with. Chris, I think the Joey Porter Jr. contract situation, I'm tempted to put that towards the top of my storylines list when it comes to camp. But to be fair, maybe that gets done over the weekend. Maybe that gets done on move-in day. Maybe that gets done after the acclimation period's over on that weekend. And then that's not really a storyline. So we'll get to that in a second. I want to jump the offensive line configuration to the top of the list here, because I think that is what matters the most up at camp. Joey Porter Jr., whether he signs his contract or not, whether he holds in or not, he's going to play week one. I'm confident in that. I don't think the Steelers are going to let it get to a point where there wouldn't be a contract extension given to him by then. And even if it does get to that point, I think Joey Porter Jr. is a guy that's going to play in week one, play out that last deal, and then try to snag that first or second team All-Pro and then cash in even more next offseason, where the Steelers have to kind of worry because other teams can come knocking at his door as well. So, and just going through that hypothetical route there, why would they ever let it get to that point? So they're going to snatch him up at some point, I'm pretty confident. What this offensive line looks like, specifically the right side of that offensive line, is the true, I think, mystery when it comes to this team up at camp. There's other position battles that we'll get to here in a second, but I think that's the biggest one, the biggest key, and really the one that shapes this team the most come week one against the Falcons. And we know what the left side's going to be. Fatanu McCormick and then the center Frazier is set in stone. Injuries, God forbid those happen, injuries withstanding, those will be your three guys from center to left. But right side is so up in the air. And Monday, when they put the pads on, not this week, but the following Monday, Chris, we really can finally start to chip away at that and find out who our right guard and who our right tackle is going to be.
22: Yeah, even in that first day of practice, even little hints right there, because... Will they all? Because as far as we know or anybody knows or we can say or whatever. But I know it's true that...
9: You know something that we don't know?
22: It was just that Spencer Anderson, there wasn't like a rotation even. And Spencer Anderson and Dylan Cook played every first team rep or virtually every first team rep during the spring workouts. Now, spring workouts would be different than camp, but... That signals, certainly, I think it's a reasonable conclusion to draw that those two are the leaders in the clubhouse or top the depth chart, however you want to put it, or at least they were to that point. Now, if we get to the first practice, so having said that, it would be sort of jarring if all of a sudden there was, I don't know, Jennings Dunker and, I don't know, I guess Broderick Jones would be. That's the first domino to fall that I could talk about. First off, before I get to anything else, is Broderick Jones on the pup list or is he practicing? That's step number one to... the map to the right side of the offensive line. Now, that doesn't mean it's a, you know, if he is, he's going to be first team. I don't think so. I think he'd have to ram himself up, whatever, but that's the first domino to fall, I think. Is it a tackle? Is it a three-man competition? Does he Honitchore? What level of degree is Honitchore given a chance to be in the first team? I don't think the first day of practice he will be regardless, right? I think that he has to kind of, you know, there's the rookie thing. I get it. We think, although, again, new coaching staff, a lot of mystery. We don't really know how things, the standard operating procedure. But I think there's going to be a degree of Ihonatiure has to earn his way up. And I think we'll see to what level he has that chance to. Maybe he's not giving a sliver of a chance. Maybe they have a real open mind to it. But I think Dylan Cook will be there. That's the tackle. Now, the guard thing, again, it was Spencer Anderson throughout the spring. Will there be that first practice, Spencer Anderson the whole time and second team and third team? Or is it sort of the first time I go out there, the first period of 11-on-11s, it's Spencer Anderson there. The second period of 11-on-11s, there's Brock Hoffman there. And the third period, it might be Jennings, I don't know, or some combination thereof. Or is it, this is the depth chart as it stands, and until we have a reason to change it, we're reviewing the practice tape, Brock Hoffman seems to be dominating, you know what, okay, tomorrow we have a change in our depth chart, here it is. Or is it going to be a back-and-forth situation? It's similar to quarterback or whatever. I don't know if it'll change. So even the format of the competition is what I'm getting at, a long way of saying we don't know that. Is by watching spring, does that mean Spencer Anderson is way ahead of everybody? Because you could
9: make that argument.
22: Yeah.
9: And in the years past, that might be the case.
22: Yeah. Or is it just that, you know what, this is the way we do things right now? He's just the razor's edge above at first team, but that's first team. We're sticking with the first team. We're not going to move that until we have reason to change it. Is that the Mike McCarthy philosophy to a position battle? I don't know.
9: I think we're going to see people playing with that first team, all three of those guys.
22: Yeah, I suspect that too.
9: If Jones is healthy, three guys at tackle. If not, two guys at tackle. And then all three of the guys at guard switching in and out to play. You mentioned Brock Hoffman there. We're kind of forgetting about him, aren't we? There's a lot of experience with Brock Hoffman, experience with Mike McCarthy with Brock Hoffman. You know, Spencer Anderson has the experience of playing a lot last year as well. Not trying to write him off at all as far as the experience category is concerned, but I don't know. It's just something in my gut is telling me that we shouldn't ignore Hoffman and that he has an outside chance to perhaps be that starting right guard and be that placeholder until maybe Dunker is ready and up to speed. Maybe I'm off base there. Maybe Hoffman's just a very good sixth or seventh man off your bench. An injury happens on that interior, he can jump right in and get you out of a stadium, no problem. Maybe Anderson has the higher ceiling in the coaching staff's eyes. We know Dunker has a higher ceiling than both of them, at least at this point. You'd think potential-wise he does. So maybe that's the case, and that's why you would start one of the other two, but I just don't want to sleep on him too much. I think Brock Hoffman has a legitimate chance here in this race. As far as the right tackle is concerned, just for the sake of this conversation, let's forget about Broderick Jones for now. We'll see if he's out there Wednesday acclimating himself with the rest of the team, if it looks like he's going to be able to participate. But until we see it, let's not believe it. Ihonatiure versus Cook. I really think with everything we've heard about Ihonatiure, he just picked up playing football. This kid needs a lot of seasoning. Makes a lot of sense for Cook, who was very good last year at his off-tackle position, to be solid enough at camp to hold on to that right tackle spot, at least to start the year.
22: Yeah, that one to me is more clear because I don't, even if Broderick Jones is not on pup or he starts that he's able to practice. I think there's still a ramping up period to start there, right? And then he has to prove he is healthy and he's back to full strength and play strength. So there's a lot of hurdles that need to be passed with Broderick Jones before he even enters the discussion. So there's that. And it's possible all those hurdles get jumped and then he wins the job. Like, there's a long way to go for him to be part of it. And I think that the default mindset and outlook and plan for Iheanacho is to kind of slow play him. Red shirts a strong, or at least to start out as a virtual red shirt to start the season. Actually, red shirts they don't exist anymore in college football, right? Because you get the 5-year plan.
5: That's right.
22: That official. So, but that he's going to take this season. But I firmly believe they have an open mind in terms of if he shows he's ready and if he proves he's the best tackle, he'll have a chance even for week one. But I think it's a long shot to believe. Just the way things are, I think Cook will. So that one's a little, to me, it's not a set in stone by any stretch of the imagination in my mind, but I think Cook is more of a heavy favorite to win that job than anybody at right guard to win their job, if that makes sense. The guard thing, you can look a couple ways. Hoffman's been in the NFL for a year longer than Spencer Anderson, so I think he's 2 years older. He's a year older. But, and he has more, he's started 14 games the past 2 years, okay? So you say he's started 16 games overall, 14 games the past 2 years. Spencer Anderson has started 11 games overall all the past 2 years. However, a lot of Hoffman starts, or some of Hoffman starts, I should say, were at center. So in theory, Anderson has more experience as a guard in the NFL.
5: And you know what? What you just said there adds to what I said about Hoffman maybe tracking as more of a sixth or seventh man. If he's got center experience too, he can plug in at three different spots on that interior when someone goes down.
22: So it's almost as like, and I don't think they approach it this way at all or look at it this way, but it's one of the old theory that like his versatility harms him because he's better off being the back of the swing guy as a backup. Like, I don't know. If he earns the starting right guard job, and then maybe they keep Spencer Anderson. Maybe McCollum is a casualty. And
5: I was going to say McCollum. Things are getting a little tight for him right now. If Hoffman is center capable,
22: It seemed like Hoffman being center capable. I don't know though. In game, do they move? Let's say
5: Hoffman is the starting right guard. Would you move him to start for Frazier?
22: And McCollum doesn't make the team. Then if Frazier gets hurt in game, you move your starter over to center and then plug in Anderson.
5: Now that you said that, unless Hoffman like really wows and just like he's our best right guard, it probably is your best interest to have Anderson or Dunker win that job.
22: Yeah, so that's kind of what. But I say all that. But again, do you really? If they believe Hoffman's the better right guard,
5: then you have to play him. Yeah.
22: Yeah. So it's like you would sacrifice.
5: Like, I don't know.
22: So then it's like, do you make a rod? It's
5: a lot of movie.
22: Yes,
5: I can't wait.
22: But it's like it's funny because and I'm being serious. This is interesting. I don't know if you were being serious or mocking.
5: I am being serious.
22: But it's like right guard. Like, there's a lot of more nondescript positions. We have backup quarterback and right. Like, if I had to pick one of the 22 starting spots that's the least like sexy, right guard's probably it, right? I mean, I don't know.
5: I think backup quarterback's more sexy than a right guard.
22: You're probably right.
5: It is, I think.
22: Yeah.
5: Certainly this year at training camp, it's going to be.
22: Yes.
5: Before we get to that, though, Joey Porter Jr., you know, it'll just be a storyline if he doesn't have a contract and if he is holding in. I don't know how much it will hurt the Steelers come actual game time. I mean, might be one of those things that come week 5, Joey Porter Jr.'s streak is continuing into 2026. He hasn't allowed a touchdown. Things are doing great. Defense looks good. Steelers are, you know, I don't know, 4-1. Let's be really optimistic, right? We're not even going to remember that he held in. Or we're even going to have takes maybe that were like, it was actually good that he held in. Look at what the benefit was. He was rested. He was fresh. It was exactly what this team needed. So we'll forget about it. We'll make it better if it happens. It all just depends on how the season plays out. But if he is on the sideline for team drills, doing just individual stuff, if he is practicing the hold in, it's not going to be capable to ignore it. It will definitely be a storyline, and a lot of things will come back to where are they with that contract with Joey Porter throughout all of the preseason, not just the training camp portion of it.
22: Yeah, I mean, let's face it. He's one of their best players.
5: Could he be the best player on the defense this year?
22: Wow.
5: I think the potential is there for that.
22: Look,
5: if we're going to walk the walk of us saying he could be a second or first team all pro, you know, there was only one of those on the defense last year, and it was Cam Hayward. So,
22: and you could certainly... Wow, that's interesting. I mean, it's hard to measure positional and all that stuff. But
5: he's got a lot of value on his position.
22: And I think,
21: like, he's got the one thing where at TJ, you could be like, hey, edge rusher is extremely valuable, but so is a shutdown corner almost just as much.
22: This kind of ties into our 2028 starters thing. Going forward, and the entire team, in terms of guys that are on the team right now, is Joey Porter in 2028, is he the best player, the best Steelers player currently on the roster in 2028? Is it might
21: it
22: be
21: could Joey very well be yeah. him, yes.
22: I mean, you could make, I mean.
21: Until they draft just the stud quarterback where Aller becomes the superstar, of course. But for now, it looks like it's going to be Joey. I think the potential is there for him to be the best player on the defense this year.
22: Yeah.
21: I think it's no question that, I mean, this is just low-hanging fruit right here. He's obviously the most important part of that secondary. In fact, let me elaborate so it doesn't sound like I just said something so obviously and stupid.
22: You never did.
21: I think the secondary is borderline great if Joey Porter Jr. is out there as a starter, as your number one. I think it slips down towards the middle of the pack, maybe lesser than the middle of the pack without Joey Porter Jr. Like, if it's Dean and Samuel as your outside guys, that's like a middle of the pack, maybe even less than cornerback room. But with Porter as that guy, you're in the top 10. You're maybe trying to cheat your way up to the top 5. If Dean has another healthy year like he did last year and plays to the level he did, you can definitely talk yourself into them being that good. So I think it's like a drastic drop-off if Joey's not out there in the secondary.
22: Yeah, we've mentioned how I think the secondary is a deep secondary overall, but both at safety and at corner. But let's face it, the most important, I mean, that's football, modern football. We talk about positional value all the time, safety and versus corner. I mean, your number one corner is your most important player on your secondary, right? I mean, there are even teams that have great safeties, and I mean, it's a different era with Troy Polamalu played 20 years ago now. I mean, that's to say you can't be possible to have a safety be your best player, but I don't even know. I mean, yeah, when you scheme against the Ravens, yeah, Kyle Hamilton's there, and he's, I guess, their best player. But at the same time, I mean, your number one corner, if he's a shutdown corner, is going to be your most important player. And that's, without question, Joey Porter Jr. on the Steelers, right? And then it becomes down to, he's in his fourth year now. Practice time, does that hurt at all? Is there any... What you've mentioned how it could be a blessing in disguise thing to keep him fresh, doesn't get hurt. If he does miss practice, and you're 100% right about no matter how big of a story this is for the first day, first week, first three, even all if it's the entire preseason, he probably wasn't going to play preseason games, right? I don't even know. Did he play much preseason last year in his third season? Modern preseason games, how many starters play? At all, you know, high level starters or entrenched starters, I guess I should say, that are past their second year.
21: Yeah.
22: I don't know. I don't know how many reps he would have gotten will get in the preseason or could get potentially get if he is signed or if he is not holding in because he is signed, however you want to term that. But it'll all be a non story if and when he does it. Now, if it gets close enough, if we got after the preseason ends, if we're getting there on the south side and we're approaching week one of the season. Once you that's when it becomes a hindrance for sure. If we get to, because Labor Day is the start of the week practice for week one. You get that bonus practice during week one. It's on Labor Day. Head into that week one game. If he's not signed by then, you know, it's certainly fair to question how much that could hurt the team. You know, even if he signs that Friday or Saturday or whatever. I know Freiermuth signed the Friday. A couple years ago was the most recent one of those. TJ Watt, 5 years ago now, that was the Friday or Thursday before the season started. That's when it gets to be a point. But until then, it's a non-story if he does it. But you're right, and it's interesting to think about. Could he be the best player in the defense this year? And we get a whole segment on that probably in terms of who do you project to be. I mean, TJ Watt's still part of it. Cam Hayward's got to be part of the discussion. I mean, Nick Herbig's entered the chat now, I think, in terms of... I mean, Alex Highsmith was for the past month. The final four games of last season, I think Highsmith was the best player in the defense, looking back at it. So there's a lot of people you could enter that discussion with, but Joey might be... I don't know, because the secondary is deep. So I don't want to say he's the most irreplaceable player to a point. Like, because, I mean, you have an Asante Samuel that can capably fill in. It's not a huge drop-off. It's kind of like losing DK Metcalf was a big, because there was nobody to replace him.
21: For a game or two, you're right. But, like, if that was their secondary for the entire season, like, if we were just looking at that roster, we'd be going, there's a potential there for that to go pretty bad.
22: Reminds me of our discussion about keeping Mason Rudolph. It's like, okay, a game or two, you okay with Asante Samuel or whoever playing a big role. But if it's... 12, 13, 14 weeks,
9: you're going to feel a little uncomfortable, I think. So Joey really makes that secondary come together. Another storyline on that defensive side of the ball, it's not so much like a position battle or an individual. It's like, how does Patrick Graham utilize the edge rushers? How does Patrick Graham utilize the secondary? How does he utilize Jalen Ramsey? Where's Nick Herbig going to be? How's the defensive line look? Just like the overall look of the defense. And then actually, on the offensive side of the ball, there's some elements to that too, right? What's the running back split look like? What's the tight end usage look like? Is Darnell number one? Is Pat Freiermuth number one? How's the wide receiver breakdown look? Just like what the new coaches are bringing to the table is a massive storyline. How's the offense configured? How's the defense configured? That's something that we're finally going to get a real clue of when we see the camp practices.
22: Yeah, we'll get a better idea of the schematics. Obviously, they're not going to completely game plan and show everything and it's inter-squad practices, but I think you'll get some hints in terms of how they want to run some things and what we might see more of, the personnel packages. You can read into that for sure, because I definitely think whether they run specific plays or not, I think that you certainly want to rep in terms of what you're doing. You know, like last year, I think during camp, looking back at it, we probably saw a lot of three tight end things we might not have seen in the past. And that was a big part of the Steelers off, a bigger part than usual, the Steelers offense last year. So you can certainly see hints like that. I think some of the rotational things, and it's hard to read too much because, you know, Cam Hayward's not going to practice. But for instance, the D line is, who's kind of that number three D lineman? You don't use three D linemen a lot of snaps anymore, or every snap certainly, but I think we all know Cam Hayward and Derek Harmer, yep, the top two in that position group. Is it Sebastian Joseph Day? Is it Keanu Benton? Is Y.A. Black get a lot of run? Kind of the, you know, first team, first line, as you like to call it. That's there's things to watch out for the, or follow with that. And, you know, do we ever see the jumbo package at all? Is that going to be completely wiped off the books? Did it work well enough last year? You see it at times now. I think you can take that from training camp, because if they want to use that, I'm sure they'll run it at times during practices.
9: We'll get to the backup quarterback thing in the next hour at some point. There's no way we'll put a pin on that for now. When we come back, though, a surprising MVP candidate for the Steelers that's not Aaron Rodgers. We'll get to that next. It's the Steelers Blitz on Steelers Nation Radio, a part of the Steelers Audio Network.
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2: MVP award in the NFL has become just the quarterback award. It might as well just be called the best quarterback award in the league. Haven't had one win or non-quarterback win the award since Adrian Peterson, and I think that was like in 2008. So it's been getting close to 20 years now where it's just been a quarterback thing. Now we have the offensive player of the year as that other award, kind of. They've kind of made like the Cy Young and the MVP, right? As far as, but it's a little backwards where it's like the specialized name one, the offensive player of the year, goes to the position player, and then the quarterback, who you would kind of view as like a pitcher almost, who would be like the Cy Youngish thing, gets the MVP. But NFL.com put together a list of non-quarterback MVP candidates for teams, saying, you know, most teams' MVPs are obviously going to be their quarterback. That's why the main award always goes to a quarterback now in the league. But what is a team's non-quarterback MVP going to be? And the Steelers one is very shocking. It's going to surprise you. You were trying to guess off the air, Chris, and you were actually visibly frustrated that every name you were saying, I was just going, no. Man. They tabbed Zach Frazier as the team's MVP, and every person you name is listed in the blurb. Like, every guy you went through in your guessing game, he wrote about. Kevin Patrick put this together, saying, I could have gone with DK Metcalf, maybe one of the running backs they have. Cam Hayward seemed too blasé. You got TJ Watt and the pass rush trio there, of course. But he went with Zach Frazier, noting his upward trajectory and how his mauling style is going to mesh extremely well and has meshed extremely well with how the Steelers want to run the ball. Also noting that he's extremely efficient as a pass protector for a young blocker in this league. He ends the wrap-up saying there's a real possibility that at the end of this season we are talking about Zach Frazier as the best center in the NFL.
3: Well, okay. See, that's, as I mentioned too, that's 2 days in a row now that there's been some national, because we spent a couple segments in recent weeks here saying, is Zach Frazier ever going to get recognized nationally? Why doesn't he get recognized nationally? Is it one of those things?
2: We talked about him maybe sneaking onto the NFL 100 and he didn't come close.
3: He didn't. So maybe now we see some buzz about it, and we see some, and that's good, because obviously it's good for the Steelers to have a great player, but remember that draft, and there was like, are they going to spend a first round pick on a center? And there was a lot more. Was it Graham Barton and who were the others? See, the draft, so immersed in, and then it just completely goes away to me.
2: But Frazier was the true center that was there. Because Barton, I think, played a little bit of both.
3: Yeah,
2: he was still a question guard, of what he's going to be.
3: There was another center, I believe. Was it an Oregon center that year?
2: Yes, that's right. I can't remember his name exactly, but I do know he went to Oregon. You're right about that. But Frazier was like the true center of that class and played it his entire time. I think, well, Wes will know this better because he worships at the altar of Zach Frazier and all things Mountaineer. But
3: and Mars.
2: And Mars, too. But I think Mountaineer takes precedent. I'm sorry to say that. But he will tell you, I think it was guard is what he says when he started at freshman year at West Virginia, and then it was immediately center for the next 3 years. So it's been center for his life.
3: And Frazier was sort of, and this is just my memory
2: and started
3: of
2: all
3: my
2: four
3: perspective
2: years,
3: of
2: Frazier
3: it.
2: Did.
3: Yeah, it was like Frazier was kind of a second tier among, he wasn't going to be and he wasn't a first round pick, but then it was like, he's probably not going to fall to late in the second round, and luckily for the Steelers, he did, and they got their center, and that's the thing, is going back literally. I mean, one of the traditions of the Steelers, and I know the last few years, the Mason Coles and Kendra Greens, and there's a little transition period where it wasn't.
2: Well, let's be honest, Chris, they weren't putting the appropriate capital into that position. They weren't investing the appropriate capital draft-wise into that position. They were going off the scrap heap, trying to find a Mason Cole. Kendrick Green was a day three pick that they tried to throw out there and make the center for Ben Roethlisberger's final season as quarterback. Like, it has always been such a premium.

0: premier position for the Pittsburgh Steelers, and they kind of tried to dumpster dive a little bit in it for those years.
1: And it ended up, and that's what...
0: ended up in the dumpster.
1: Yeah, that's what... Because you, I mean, it really is incredible. What is it? I'm going to get Ray Mansfield, Mike Webster, Damone Dawson, Jeff Hardings.
0: And yeah, Hardings is in there too.
1: And Hardings was the shortest tenure, but he was still
0: he was amazing. Yeah. He was all pro, and he won a Super Bowl.
1: Yeah, yeah. He was part of a Super Bowl line. And then there was a couple years where they were in the abyss, but then Marquise Pouncey...
0: saved them from that abyss.
1: Yeah, for a decade. And then so it's good to get them established back, and you know, they made the right pick at the time there. And oh, by the way, you got looks like a really good starting left tackle in that draft ahead of him. So by not taking him in the first round, actually worked out even better too for you if you're the Steelers. And so it's good to see. And like, you know, and not to, I always, why do I have to look ahead? And but it's like, you know, this time next year, all this talk about extensions, Joey Porter Jr., we've had a couple already, Nick Herbig, Darnell Washington, and will they do Benton? Zach Frazier will be topic A1, I got a feeling, in terms of extensions once we get past, you know, we get into after the Super Bowl, I mean, and the Steelers win the Super Bowl, and we turn our attention to the next offseason.
0: Don't you think that the confidence with Zach Frazier is going to just keep growing and growing and growing too? Because you really are the commander of the troops on that offensive line. If you're the center and if you're a good center in that league, like you watch like the Humphreys and the Linderbaums and Frazier's too, like they break that huddle and they're pointing all over the place and they're barking and they do that little like squat move where they like kind of like nest on the football like a mother hen, you know what I mean? Yeah, which is kind of a false start, but for some reason it's not, because I guess they're not set yet, but they like call out an audible or something like that while they do that. Like, I think Frazier's going to keep growing and growing into that role more. And I think Aaron Rodgers helps him grow into that role more, because Rodgers knows everybody's job better than everybody else does. And I think Rodgers understands that to get the most out of that line, to get the most out of Frazier, there's going to be a little bit of trust there that he can call out the checks and identify this and say, hey, we should shift that way. And I got to just kind of let him do his thing, nudge him in the right direction whenever he needs it. And he's already got a year of playing with Rodgers in that relationship.
1: That was for him, for Frazier, that was a perfect, in having him as your second year, whenever you're establishing yourself in the NFL, and now for the third year. And then the transition to now.
0: Boy, back to is that key? For 2 out of 3 years, he has the same quarterback. That's a big thing for a center.
1: Yeah. And now he can take, and by year four, then now he's an established veteran. It looks like, knock on wood, stays healthy, whatever, a Pro
0: now
1: Bowl.
0: Now he can be the one that helps break in the young quarterback.
1: Exactly.
0: Yeah. So that, I got the blitz that's pickup. I got the mic identification.
1: So there you
0: just
1: go.
0: Just worry about completing the pass. Don't worry about shifting to the left, because I shifted us to the left.
1: And it goes back to the trademark Matt Williamson nest for the young quarterback coming in.
0: The center's
1: a big part of it. And it looks like all indications, when we get to that quarterback next year, Frazier will be that guy and is the perfect, at that point, he's an established veteran. He's 4 years in the league and been a 8 years, you know, at the major college level and everything, because he was a 4 year starter in college, and everything kind of fits in well for whoever this unnamed quarterback is, or unknown yet. It could be one.
0: Very apropos that you said that to end this segment an hour, because let's get into the quarterback two talk, that storyline when it comes to training camp to start our next hour. A lot of stuff to get to next hour too. We'll kind of take a look at the rest of the division, see where they're at before their training camps start, and we've got a top five list of camp movies getting you excited for training camp to start next week. It's the Steelers Blitz on Steelers Nation Radio, part of the Steelers Audio Network.
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0: Getting back into some camp storylines to start hour two today on the Steelers Blitz with Tom Opperman and Chris Adamski. Camp starting next week with the players moving in on Tuesday. Chris, there's not going to be like the usual media presence, right, when it comes to the players moving in, where you kind of like line up and watch them all go through you. Is that what you told me recently? You're going to have the ability to talk to players on move-in day, but usually it's like they all have to walk past you, like, and they just have to get grabbed and like, hey, Jalen, hey, Alex, hey, Aaron. Not going to have that processional this year, apparently.
1: There'll be no B-roll and all the nightly newscasts of like the cars rolling in. And
0: that's where I was getting walking at because I really don't care about you talking to the players and you doing your job. But I wanted the B-roll. I wanted the Rolls Royces with the nice spinners coming up. I wanted the hot air balloons landing in the parking lot. Like, that's the fun part of it, right? And it's not exclusive to the Steelers, of course. I think the hot air balloon thing was actually in Vegas. Or was it Oakland then? I think it was still Oakland whenever AB was in the Raiders. So I digress. That happened there. Aaron Rodgers, 1 year for Green Bay, dressed up exactly like Nicolas Cage in the movie Con Air. And he looks exactly like Nicolas Cage in the movie Con Air. I would kill for him to do that again this year, maybe with another Nicolas Cage character. But not really the opportunity for that this year for a personality-driven entrance to camp.
1: Yeah, and that kind of use a term that's ironically jump the shark. Is jump the shark, I think. I think that kind of that era of every year one-upping. Remember James Harrison showed up in a fire truck?
0: Fire truck. Did Kiesel show up in a tractor one time?
1: Yeah, like a backhoe-ish
0: tractor.
1: Yeah,
0: like a big tractor
1: thing.
0: Like you're on the farm with. Vince Williams used to always show up as Stone Cold Steve Austin. Yeah, like he would just wear the Steve Austin outfit.
1: That's kind of fun, yeah. I like those.
0: We should have brought him like a fake plate glass window that he could have literally shattered himself through. And then just walked right into the dorm with the belt over
1: his
0: shoulder.
1: That's the only way he could one-up him. Yeah, that would have been something. Maybe he's
0: around right now. He's part of us. I got to talk to Vince.
1: Yeah, we got to.
0: Let's do this for SNR, Vince. Every time you come on the show.
1: I remember James Harrison coming in whenever it wasn't. There's still a novelty now, but at least now you know he came in that mini car at the time. It was like the first time somebody ever seen like a mini car or seen somebody, especially like an NFL. Not that he's tall, but he's just a large man with big muscles that could crush me in a second. So I'll say it was a beautiful car.
0: Here, I'll make a reference that you love. Someone should come in like Rick Vaughn one year, on the back of a motorcycle, like dressed up like a biker.
1: My kind of team.
0: That'd be pretty cool, right?
1: Charlie, my kind
0: of
1: team.
0: Like a riff that's on that. Because that's like, I can't think of another, I know it's not football, but I can't think of another movie where it's like a arriving at camp scene. You know what I mean?
1: Yeah, you're right. There should be, you think there'd be some sort of like arrive at training camp sort of, all the football movies, there's not really like a.
0: The Replacements kind of have it, but that's not training camp per se. That's camp for the replacement players to get up to speed. And I mean, what the entrance there, remember, they're on the bus and all of the real players are like throwing eggs and like water and all that stuff at them and like rocking the bus back
1: and forth.
0: You can't
1: really like replicate that, I guess.
0: Yeah, there's not really like they all got to roll in their own cars. Only Falco got to roll in his own car and it got flipped in the parking lot. I've seen that movie 85 billion times.
1: So I don't know when the last time, unless I'm totally forgetting something, somebody showed up with the express purpose of showing, people have nice cars and nice vehicles, but I mean, they make money and they can drive. They drive them every day. Like, you're going to practice on week 8 and show up on a Wednesday, you see it in the parking lot.
0: Yeah, like Juju, remember Juju's car? The car that had like rainbow like wrap on it. Yeah, and Lambo. Yeah. Was it a Lambo? It might not have been a Lambo, but it was insane. It looked like it was out of the future.
1: My favorite car, and there wasn't, I don't remember, a training camp, was Presley Harvin. Had the punter had a car.
0: That's a curveball.
1: And the reason we knew it was his car was because he had his autograph, his signature was like, I don't know what the word, emblazed. I don't know what the, you know, he had
0: embroidered.
1: A matte finish and it had a shiny, his signature on the back fender of the car or something.
0: Big, like a big signature or just like a small.
1: It wasn't. I'm not talking about the entire.
0: It wasn't
1: fender,
0: on the hood, right? It was like a NASCAR,
1: it was
0: like
1: bigger than like a normal on a paper signature. Yeah, I mean, it was probably, I don't know. It was, but it was. We like, what is that? We couldn't figure it out. And he always parked over by the media area, so we always saw it.
0: Maybe that's why. That's really the only thing you look at for now is like the nice cars that are going to come in.
1: Yeah,
0: but
1: nobody. I don't remember the last time somebody made a specific camp. Like Antonio Brown came in the Rolls Royce that was like the. Borrowed for the day just to make
0: and like
1: entry.
0: It was like the
1: he's
0: old
1: not driving
0: school
1: that
0: Rolls
1: yes,
0: Royce,
1: the old school
0: right?
1: Rolls like Royce from
0: the doors open the other way.
1: Yes, like the wooden grain and things like that. The actual 100 you wouldn't probably a street legal technically, but not. He wasn't driving around every day. Wasn't his right. daily vehicle is what I'm getting at.
0: It's in an antique shop usually on like a showroom for most part.
1: Yeah, and then I think there was even you get a lot of players do it sponsored. They you know the car dealerships would, but I don't feel like there's been one of those. Even if there are, we're not going to see them this time. So
0: I know it's such a shame. What we will see though is Will Howard and Mason Rudolph finally competing legitimately for that number two quarterback job. Now, I had said recently on this show that Aller's not going to play much in the preseason. You're talking me out of that. You're right. He's going to play. He'll probably play half at one point in one of those games, the second half. You're just going to want to see what you have out of him. To be honest with you, Chris, if I was Mason Rudolph, I'd be getting a little bit worried about where my snaps are going to come during camp, right? Because Rodgers is going to have to take snaps during the camp practices.
1: Ready,
0: he's got to get up to speed with Bernard and the new offense. That's not new to him per se, but it's new to the people around him, and he's got to get up to speed with them. And he wants to, you know, just because you remember how to ride the bike doesn't mean it doesn't take a couple of trips around the cul-de-sac for you to start doing the wheelies again, right? Like, you got to feel a little bit comfortable on it somewhat. So Rodgers is going to have to take camp snaps. Howard's going to have to take camp snaps. Aller's going to have to take some camp snaps. Rudolph has kind of done a disservice to himself by how much experience he has, because I wonder if the coaches just go, well, Rudolph knows what he's doing, right? And then that mentality applies to the preseason games, and Howard starts and plays well, so he keeps going, and then Rudolph gets like a few possessions in the second quarter before handing it over to Drew Aller for the entire second half, and it's like, well, I mean, Rudolph knows what he's doing, right? And then before you know it, you've got all this tape on Howard, and Rudolph, you just kind of have to go off of track record and, well, he just knows what he's doing, right? So he might be the one that struggles to find snaps, not Aller, during this camp preseason portion of the season.
1: Yeah, and like I kind of said yesterday, and the logic is, and I totally agree with it, I don't think everybody really cares what Mason Rudolph does during camp. Like, I get it.
0: Yeah, that's kind of what I was trying to get at there.
1: It's like, he is who he is. If he has a bad camp, I still believe in him that he'll be, you know, the good enough backup, quality backup that he is. If he has a really good camp, I'm not going to be fooled into thinking he's all of a sudden, you know, a starting caliber. You know what I mean? Like, he's far. It's similar to in a way, but you have to get Aaron Rodgers prepared. So I'm not saying you don't give him any reps. I'm saying it's like when you get to enough. Mason Rudolph's his ninth year. Okay, he is who he is. I don't think he's not old enough that he's in decline. So you don't have to worry about that. Like he's going to be who he is. So. Uh-huh. If Will Howard is really good, I don't care if Mason Rudolph is good. Like, I'm sorry, Will Howard's the backup because he's younger and he's your future. If Will Howard's really bad, I don't care if Mason Rudolph's bad. We need Mason Rudolph to be the backup quarterback. You get what I'm saying? Like, so It's kind of irrelevant how Rudolph performed to me. I don't think it's going to be like we're going to sit there and put the stats up in the preseason game. Well, Rudolph, he completed a higher percent of his passes, but he had an interception. And we're not going to compare him in that. I don't think that's really – I think it's more – it's going to come down to can we trust Will Howard to get us out of a stadium – as early as, you know, week one, whatever. I mean, again, not even say Aaron Rodgers has to go in and get his equipment. Equipment doesn't really happen in football, but you know what I'm saying? Like, he has to miss a series. It's the fourth quarter of a tie game of against the Falcons. You want to leave here with a win? Can we put Will Howard out there to execute this drive to get him into field goal range? If we believe that, sorry, Mason, we love you, but we got to go. We got to look. We got to turn the page and look forward. If you don't believe that, then Mason's going to be the guy.
0: I think McCarthy believes that right now because of his own hubris. Yeah, yeah. And I keep saying those words. Why does ego and hubris always have a negative connotation to it? Because I really do not mean it. And I think nothing else applies when it comes to this. Like, anybody who's great at their job is going to have a level of arrogance about doing it. That's how you get to the next level of being even greater at your job. So the self-belief that he has and the earned self-belief that McCarthy has in himself, I think he's telling himself what you just said. Like, I can get this kid out of a stadium in the fourth quarter if I need to. I can get this kid out of the, you know, series if Rodgers needs to go down for a couple of plays here or there. If there's a helmet malfunction or something like that, he's not going to totally butcher the snap and it's going to go over his head or he's going to drop it and they're going to get the ball on a turnover. Like, I trust that I can get this kid up to snuff. I think it just has to be seen on the field now in an actual game. And I know it's a preseason game, so you're not playing against starters for the most part, but you legitimately just have to see him break a huddle with an NFL uniform on, run some plays, take some snaps, execute an offense, and know, okay, he can at least swim. You just need to know he's not going to drown out there once it's actual football being played. He hasn't played it in a year, and he's never played it at this level. I think McCarthy believes that he's good enough to get a young, inexperienced quarterback who's essentially a rookie out of a stadium or through a start or two if he has to. I think he just needs to get that final piece of confirmation that once we get out there and play an actual football game at the NFL level, he's not like, oh my God, I don't know what's happening out here. Like, he's just, it's not too big for him.
1: Yeah, and it seems as if, and this is just, you never know. Because a lot of these things that get in the games and there's stories about, I mean, that's why the draft process is so what it is. And we have Brock Purdy becomes a Pro Bowl, Super Bowl quarterback and number one overall picks. And there's something about that, getting in an NFL game with the speed and everything that nobody can really quantify. The best in the world at doing this and get paid and study it all year can't do that. But I do think Will Howard's, whatever his deficiencies, you say, okay, his arm maybe, isn't that elite. I feel like his intangibles and his mind and learning the offense, knowing where to go, I don't think those are the areas he's lacking. So I think in a short-term situation, you can scheme around a little bit. Yes, maybe there are. I mean, Aaron Rodgers is even at age 42, one of the best arms of all time. And there's probably some throws and some part of the playbook that you wouldn't run with a Will Howard. But I don't feel like there's an element of he'd be overwhelmed or anything like that. Like, you can make a case in some ways that, you know, a really high end, and I guess and to a degree, you kind of have this in Drew Aller, if there was a high level first round pick, and maybe as a rookie, you wouldn't trust in year one or, you know, early on because you're just not processing the game. I feel like that Will Howard's the reason, if he's held back and never going to be a starting quarterback in the NFL, the traits that he's lacking, I think in a short term, circumstance can be masked and can be. Does that make sense?
0: Yes, I hope it does. And McCarthy's the guy that I think thinks he can mask that and thinks that he can make sure that it's not too big for him and that it's not going to be a complete death sentence to the team if Rodgers has to miss a game or two. And you decided to go with the youth of Will Howard as opposed to the experience of Mason Rudolph at that position. And, you know, Mason Rudolph is a very good backup in this league. It's not completely right off that Will Howard might not be a very good backup in this league either. Like, we're having fantasies about him becoming the franchise guy, right? And maybe he'll be the quarterback for this team for the next 10, 15 years. But what if he really is just a good backup quarterback? And I think that that's probably truly where his ceiling might be in this league as a sixth-round pick, is as a solid number two as a Mason Rudolph, maybe even a little bit better than a Mason Rudolph. But there's a chance that that's the case as well. And I'm not going to be ageist and say that you have to be in your 30s to be that guy. Maybe he's just ready to be that guy at a young age. And he's also not that young because of the way college kids come out of college now.
1: And it's not like there's not value in that. I mean, there is value in that.
0: It's big time value.
1: The entire basis of this whole discussion is that they want the Steelers need to, Mike McCarthy needs to feel secure and trust that he has, that Will Howard is ready to go. The nature of that and why Mason Rudolph still is on the roster and still is here is because there is value in having that trust and that belief that you can do that. And as we, and so if Will Howard proves he can be that, that there is value in having that in the team or value in the league. And look at how the Bengals season got tanked last year because they had the wrong backup quarterback. If they had a better backup quarterback, who knows that, you know, there's even three or four games that they recognized as being such a deficiency. They went out and traded for another guy to come in and step in and he started winning games for them.
0: He did start winning games for them.
1: Unfortunately against Steelers.
0: Yeah. Great on that quarterback documentary though. I haven't seen any of the episodes on Netflix yet. I'm in a stalemate with Netflix and I'm not paying them right now to use their service, but it's a Mexican standoff between me and Netflix. They're hurting badly just as much as I am without the content. Sure. But anyway, I've seen some clips come out and Flacco just seems like such a chill, down to earth dude. And it's weird how players that you used to hate as a kid go to other teams and kind of rehab themselves a little bit, right? As far as your image and how you view them. Like, Flacco is a great example. Like, screw Joe Flacco. He's the Ravens quarterback for most of my life and would beat the Steelers from time to time in weighty games as that Ravens quarterback. He gave the Ravens a damn Super Bowl. Like, get out of here, Flacco. But now he's just like the cool old guy in the league and he's still playing for a division rival, but it's just like, whatever. You're just fun. Brady had an element of that to him. Hated Tom Brady. Always just in the way for everybody in the AFC. Then he goes to Tampa. He wins his seventh ring, and it's almost like you're just beaten back by greatness. And you're just like, I respect the guy. Honestly, he's losing a lot of respect off the field right now with his antics now. He's being really weird. But separate that from what he did as a player. He's the greatest I've ever seen. So he kind of just beat you into accepting him. Like, it's weird, right, how that happens. Like, how you go from just, I will never, ever respect or like that guy whatsoever to, Joe Flacco is one of the coolest guys in the league.
1: So I don't know if Flacco, now, did age and perspective and, maturity's kind of as a negative comment, but it did, you know, just natural maturity everybody does from 20s to 30s or whatever it is, and the fact he was out of the, remember, he was thought to be done. He got signed by the Browns in like November. It wasn't like he was like camp or like signed to be a backup or brought in week one. He was brought in like week 10 or whatever that was that year, and then led the freaking Browns to the playoffs. But it just, I don't want to say humbled even is the right way of putting it, but just having, you know, he's a family now. He's in the, like, you know, I won the Super Bowl ring, like, what? And you can tell he still wants to play. He's been open about being competitive. He wants to start. So it's not like that. It's not necessarily like it, but it's just sort of like more comfortable in his own skin, I feel like, maybe. I don't know. From the outside perspective, and maybe it was from the Steelers' perspective, he was the rival quarterback. I don't know. He seemed kind of uptight, like not very charismatic from afar, you know? So I don't know if just aging-wise he's changed his personality or his outlook and just become more loose and relaxed and open, and maybe that's why he seems a lot more likable now. I don't know. But I agree with you, what you said.
0: When we come back, we give you our top five camp movies, movies that feature going to camp. Because camp is coming up. You see how it works? It's the Steelers Blitz on Steelers Nation Radio, part of the Steelers Audio Network.
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0: Since Steelers training camp is coming up next week, I'm in a summer camp kind of mood. I was thinking about some of the best movies that have to feature summer camp, and I thought, well, why not just put together a nice top five list with my buddy Chris Adamski on this show that we do together called The Steelers Blitz, and that's exactly what's happening here. We've got top five movies that feature camp of some sort. Bit of a power rankings, if you will.
1: Do you want me to come out?
0: No, it's okay. We don't need you today.
1: Okay. Not today. Okay, I'll go back. Well, if you need me, you know where to find me.
2: You got a lot of resting up to do. 18 weeks of hard duty
0: for rest up,
2: power
0: demon.
2: Ranking guy.
0: Hate and curses to you, okay?
1: Oh, hate and curses to you. That's very sweet. Thank you.
2: Because should I leave? You guys want to need a room or something?
0: I'm just a nice guy, Chris. I mean, jeez. Honorable mention for me, The Parent Trap. The twins meet at the summer camp, decide to switch places. Then most of the movie takes place outside of the summer camp, but you don't get the movie without the meeting at the camp. Now, I know The Parent Trap by the Lindsay Lohan movie with Dennis Quaid as the lead dad, but it's an old, old movie that happened way before Lindsay Lohan. So Parent Trap's my honorable mention because, to be quite honest with you, I will never watch that movie again. Not that much of a fan of it, but I have seen it, and I know that they go to camp.
2: And it's it was on my top five. I'm a father of twins now, so
0: it speaks
2: to me now.
0: You're back now, yeah.
2: Yeah, so but yes, there's the old
0: version. Oh, my
2: version.
0: God, have they ever switched places on you? Well, your wife doesn't live in England, right?
2: Hey, well, yeah, there's a lot of, and there wasn't a divorce involved and all this stuff that that make the plot
0: married.
2: Up of.
0: Okay,
2: yeah, so yeah, it really wouldn't fit in a lot of ways. But no, they haven't really decided to try to trick us yet. No, I don't know. So I don't know if they.
0: You know, right?
2: Like,
0: big thing about that, like if they were married and they still lived together, they would have known.
2: Yes.
0: It's the fact that they were, you know.
2: Yeah, so they were, yeah, so they would, it would be easier to put, yes. But if you, I feel like if you live with them, yes. Although, they claim my boys, but they claim the teacher's better than that. Their first grade teacher was really good at telling them apart.
0: Couldn't trick her at all.
2: Yeah. So which I was surprised, but whatever.
0: All right.
2: Yes.
0: So you put The Parent Trap on your actual.
2: List. They're number four on my list.
0: They're number four on your list.
2: Yes.
0: Okay. Number five on my list is Holes. Technicality, it's a prison camp, but still counts. They go to camp, and I love the movie Holes.
2: Okay.
0: Dig them up, numb holes, and dig them. An insane cast too. Sigourney Weaver is the lead heel. Mr. Sir is John Voight. Shia LaBeouf, before he's like famous and he's still in that kind of like Even Stevens kid range at Disney. But Shia LaBeouf's an incredible actor. Insane as all get out, but an incredible actor. Like, just such a weird cast.
2: Like, yeah, it's
0: always funny when you look back at those kids' Disney movies and it's like, boy, they pay, huh? Like, they really open it up for Sigourney Weaver and John Voight to be jumping in. Because this was back when like they were in their primes.
2: Yeah, that's right.
0: Like early 2000s.
2: Those are bigger. Yeah, for sure with that. Yeah, and I don't have it in my.
0: It's a prison camp, so it's a little bit of a technicality.
2: Yeah, a little bit different. And that's all. And I have a technicality number five, too, because I had to, like, American Pie makes the most famous line in American Pie is band camp. So it's not a camp movie whatsoever, really, I guess. But since it makes a reference and it's the enduring, I guess that's the enduring quote. I guess you could go with some other direction with that.
0: Well, here's the thing, Chris. There is an American Pie movie called American Pie Band Camp.
2: Oh, there you go. Okay. And it actually, I don't think I saw
0: and
2: that. And
0: in American Pie 2, they go to band camp.
2: Okay.
0: If you remember, Jason Biggs' character goes to band camp to see Michelle, to get advice from Michelle.
2: Yeah, okay. So there's scenes.
0: There's a very insane scene with an oboe in there that we're not going to get into.
2: Yeah, we got to.
0: Number four for me is kind of in the same realm of a comedy movie, but this is a total parody of camp movies, Wet Hot American Summer. Have you ever seen Wet Hot American Summer?
2: Yes.
0: Another movie that's kind of a mind blower as far as the cast is concerned. Like, you've got like Bradley Cooper in there playing a camp counselor. Like, it's one of those movies where it's like it was made. Paul Rudd's in there as a main character in the early 2000s.
2: Paul Rudd's in every movie.
0: It's true, but it's one of those movies
2: the
0: where you,
2: did now,
0: you look
2: then,
0: back but. And it's like, wow, this cast aged incredibly well. Like, almost everybody here's a star.
2: Yeah, I probably would have been, if I did an honorable mention, which I probably should have, I probably would have made that honorable mention. Yeah, you look back at some of these and you realize kind of the, some of the cast for some of those things. My number, what are we, number three?
0: Number four.
2: Number four. That's right.
0: Yeah.
2: I did Parent Trap already.
0: So you're number three?
2: My number three
0: first.
2: I mean, I put Friday the 13th on this. I mean, It's
0: I'll just spoil it. That's my number one.
2: Number
0: on
2: one.
0: This list.
2: Okay.
0: Yeah. I mean, it's Camp Crystal Lake. I mean,
2: yeah. I mean, it's a class. I mean, the entire set of the spirit of this ranking. It's at a camp. I mean, the entire movie is place there, and it's an iconic movie, obviously. It spawned a franchise that, how many movies have there been now? How many Friday the 13th are there?
0: Oh my God, like 10? I mean, Jason's in space in one of them, I think. Yeah. But the thing that I always found so fascinating about Friday the 13th, you know, as a kid, for me, you know, I was born in 1994, so Jason is a thing already, you know what I mean? In pop culture, he's a slasher, he's an established figure as far as fictional is concerned in the horror genre. So I always knew Jason Hockey Mask. Then I'm old enough to finally like watch the movies, right? He's not in the first movie. It's not about Jason at all. It's about his psycho mom, which honestly makes it even scarier because it's an element of realism to it. The only time you see Jason at the in Friday the 13th, the first one, is at the very end. And the chick who wins, the chick, that was such a horror movie trope that I just said there. But when the woman who wins is on the boat kind of like, oh, I did, I made it. And she's like sailing away. Jason's deformed body jumps out of the water like, and grabs her. And it's like one last jump scare. And you don't really know if it's like a fever dream or not or if it's real. But then I guess it's real because we have the 85 movies that come after where Jason's a monster. But I felt tricked, Chris. I was like waiting in that movie, like, where's Jason going to be at? And it was like, he's not coming. He's not in this movie. It's about the mom.
2: And look at it now. And I guess it's probably a different era that the sequels were a lot more prevalent, I think, back then. But that was 1980, first off, which is earlier than I thought the first one came out. And then think of Friday the 13th Part 2 came out in 81. The next one in 82, 84, 85, 86, 88, 89. So you're at, what is that, 8 in one decade already. And then they kind of slow down. You got 93, 02, 03, and 09 are the other ones. But yes, it's... I mean, obviously didn't create the genre of the horror movie, but I don't know. If you're talking about what is the most, like, I mean, I guess you get the Dawn of the Living, you got the Night of the Living Dead.
0: People often credit Texas Chainsaw Massacre, too, with one of the big ones. I think Halloween was a really huge, because Halloween, to me, enters into the, it's not just a horror movie, Chris, it's a great movie. Like, it's not just like in the category of like, yeah, it's a fun movie to watch around Halloween. I mean, obviously I only watch it around Halloween. That would be stupid to watch it in July. But like, that's the one where I'm like, this is cinematic masterpiece right here. Like, this is one of the greatest films ever created.
2: See, and it predated by 2 years, 1978. So it came Halloween, out 2 years before Friday the 13th. I would have thought the Friday the 13th was the, I don't say original, but you know what I'm saying. Preceded that. Whether I'm not talking about the quality of it, but yeah, it's Halloween, so Halloween has a much better case, so whatever.
0: Kevin Bacon died in Friday the 13th, too. A very, very, very young Kevin Bacon.
2: Wow, I didn't even know if
0: it's an arrow shot through his throat.
2: Okay.
0: It's okay, Kevin. Greater things are ahead of you. Wow. Trust me. Number three for me is the movie Heavyweights. With Ben Stiller, Tony Perkis, the camp for fat kids that they go to. It's a Disney movie again.
2: Okay.
0: But it's an absolute carry job by Ben Stiller. One of the most quotable movies of my generation. Lunch has been canceled due to a lack of hustle. The kids at one point are hiding things in their like bedposts, like candies and things like that, and Perkis, Ben Stiller, comes in to do a search, and he rips open a bedpost and he pulls out a full salami and he goes, oh look, a deli meat, and he just like throws it, get off the scale. It's just such a great movie, and it's really made because of Ben Stiller just going, it's a lot like White Goodman's character in Dodgeball, just geared towards being a camp counselor for kids who are overweight.
2: Ben Stiller on the, is he underrated? Like, is he one of the great comedic?
0: Yeah, I think he is.
2: Like minds that we did, because he, I think of him, his brilliance is as a straight man, like probably like Something About Mary, like, you know, like, but,
0: which is one of the most underrated, I think, comedy movies ever. Or maybe it's properly rated. I don't know, but it's great.
2: It is great, and I think that's his brilliance. But you just like that he can play over the top characters.
0: White Goodman, Tony Perkis,
2: whereas
0: Derek Zoolander.
2: If you do that badly, it could be really cheesy and terrible. Like you have to like hit that. You like that character like that. If you don't execute it, it could be really dumb. It could be a really stupid movie and a really stupid character. And he seems to always click, always hit it out of the park.
0: I'll be with you on that Ben Stiller take. Mainly just because he wrote, directed, and starred in what I think is maybe the funniest movie I've ever seen in my life, which is Tropic Thunder. So for him to do all three of those things for that movie, Ben Stiller is one of the comedic greats in my book. All right, number two now.
2: I'm going with Ernest Goes to Camp.
0: I didn't know if you were going to put an Ernest movie on or not. Jim Varney.
2: Yeah. And you know what? Reading about Jim Varney, did you know that character started out in just a local, like, commercial in, Ernest? Like, Tennessee? Yeah, Ernest. He was like, hey, Vern, like, that could help care. And it was a local commercial. And then he became bigger in, I think it was Tennessee, I believe. But regardless, in that town or that market. And then went national with commercials for it. And then got a TV show and a movie and multiple, became like this phenomenon of some sort. And it's cheesy and stupid in a lot of ways, I guess. And I certainly would not put him on the Ben Stiller pantheon or anywhere near being a comedic genius. But somebody, I'm probably looking at him back more fondly, maybe, because it's like kind of like my childhood or whatever. And there's just the nostalgia aspect of Ernest, and I'm thinking about it. And I haven't probably thought about him for, he died 6 years ago, apparently, looking at it. And I haven't thought about Ernest.
0: I think he died more than a decade. I think he died longer than that, because he was the voice of Slinky Dog for Toy Story. I don't know if he did it past Toy Story 2, though.
2: I thought it said 2000 he died, but regardless of when. I haven't thought about Ernest in a while, but Ernest Goes to Camp obviously fits the criteria of the entire thing.
0: In the name of the movie.
2: Yes, and it's all set
0: 2000, there. So it's been 26 years since Varney passed.
2: Oh, real 2000? Oh, jeez, oh, man. Okay, I just misread 2020 then. Okay, wow. Okay, so he was only the first Toy Story. Wow, that long ago. He was.
0: No, I think he got into Toy Story 2, too. Because that was in the 90s as well.
2: Okay.
0: But then it was Toy Story 3, obviously, because that was like 2010. But yeah, R.I.P. Jim Varney, an iconic character for real. Everybody knows Ernest. I haven't seen the movies, and I knew that you were going to go to Ernest Goes to Camp. So I couldn't put it in there.
2: That's like cross-generational, too. Like you're right. It's kind of endured. So whatever.
0: I wonder if my number two is going to be your number one. Meatballs.
2: Yes.
0: Is it your number one?
2: Yes, it is my number
0: one. Yeah, I put Friday the 13th as my number one. I feel like Friday the 13th is just like the classic. You go into camp. It's Camp Crystal Lake. But man, Meatballs truly is one of those older movies, like a coming of age movie from your generation that I picked up and watched while I was coming of age, because then it became one of my favorite coming of age movies. It is amazing. Bill Murray is putting on a masterclass throughout that entire movie. It's one of his first feature films as well. The scene at the beginning at the bus station when he's talking to the guy who's interviewing him for Camp Mohawk. Oh, I should think I know a thing or two. I'm the director of the camp, Jerry Aldini. Nice to meet you. And he tells him all the bizarre things that they're doing at Camp Mohawk, like traveling around the world and paying for prostitutes to see who wins Sexual Awareness Week. Like, it's just unbelievable. The It Just Doesn't Matter scene, all-time great, right? And as far as a pep talk is concerned, it doesn't get much better than that. It just doesn't matter. It just doesn't matter. It just doesn't matter. The hot dog eating scene, every day I'm eating more and more hot dogs. And then that one liner that is so beautiful right before the contest starts. What? No mustard?
2: And I use hyperbole, and I guess this is why I put the two on there, because Ben Stiller. So Ben Stiller, if Bill Murray, I still hate to go the same line, but like one of the great comedic minds of all time. Like that's the main reason I put Meatballs there, is to get a Bill Murray, because I feel like anything Bill Murray touches generally is really
0: gold,
2: good.
0: Yeah. Fun.
2: Yeah. So that's why, you know, I do that. So I just talked about Ben Stiller being, I don't even know if Bill Murray's underrated or what it is.
0: No, Bill Murray's rated. He's supposed to be.
2: Yeah. So, but yeah. So I have a special place. I think we did Christmas movies, and I put that with you. I had Scrooge.
0: You had Scrooge up there. Yeah. You know, man, Meatballs really is one of the more charming movies too ever. And it's like, for someone who's my age, who may have never seen it or something like that, it's a really good watch that still holds up. I mean, it's not completely dated where you're like, this is just boring. Like, it still hits pretty good. Are you ready for the good times? You'll hear that song about 20 times throughout that movie.
2: It's funny because I'm the age where it was kind of before my, you know, I obviously wasn't for the theaters or anything like that, but just sort of, so I grew up thinking like, oh, that's old. You know, it's great. It was like 10 years old when you're a kid. That seems like forever ago.
0: It's ancient. What is that, black and white?
2: Yeah, you think it's not. But that's like, it's like the Animal House era, the Caddyshack era.
0: 79 was when Meatballs was made. Did you know there's 4 Meatballs movies?
2: Yeah, I just saw that.
0: I will never watch another
2: one. That's what they said. Even 2 of them aren't even like at all linear in any way to being... like, or I don't know how it was worded. I was just sort of while you were talking, so I can't explain it, but I saw that too.
0: Yeah, very weird.
2: But
0: all right, anyway, there's our camp movies top 5. Really well done, Chris. I'm proud of you. We come back, we're going to take a quick look at the rest of the division, kind of set the table there for those 3 teams, and then it's off to camp. It's the Steelers Blitz on Steelers Nation Radio, part of the Steelers Audio Network.
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3: 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John Stallworth.
10: I often ask myself and even ask guys I played with him about the Steeler-type player. Did we draft those type players, or would they come into the environment and become immersed in an environment and it becomes a part of them? I don't know which one it was, but I think that the fact that we blended so well together as a team, that we went through some difficult times as a team, helped us. You know, people look at those years that we won the Super Bowls over that 6 or 7 year span, they think everything was all rosy, but we had issues. We were just tight enough, close enough to get through that. We had the leadership and on the field and within the coaching staff to get over things like that, to get through those difficult situations. When you play, you don't think about history. You think about today. And what you got to do today. You don't think about what's going to happen after you're gone, how this team is going to be looked at, or how you're going to be looked at years from now. You think about today and doing the job you have to do today and being the best you could possibly be today. I was drafted in the fourth round, and I got a phone call, I think from Myron Cope, and to tell me I'd been drafted by the Steelers. And Myron asked me a few questions, and that was it. I mean, there was, you know, I hung the phone up and I called my mom and told her I'd been drafted. Looking back on it, kind of comical that it would be Myron Cope that gave me a call.
11: And right down the middle of the field went John Stallworth.
10: The personal relationships, I think, stand out in my mind more than anything. 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
0: Wrapping things up for the week here on the Steelers Blitz on Steelers Nation Radio, part of the Steelers Audio Network. It's Tom Offerman and it's Chris Adamski. Just came off of our top five camp movies, setting the table really well. That's the Steelers content everybody craves when it comes to training camp. But let's take a look at the rest of the division, Chris, and see where kind of those guys are at as we head towards training camp 2026 for them as well. I think that, you know, as far as the off seasons are concerned, just a quick like ranking in my head, I would put the Bengals having the best offseason in the division, Steelers 2, Ravens 3, and then the Browns 4th, because the Browns are in a different spot than the rest of the three teams in the division. The Browns offseason is a very weird one to evaluate, and we can start there because, again, the rest of the teams are envisioning not just potentially making the playoffs this year. All three of them are thinking they can win the division. Steelers are the reigning champs. The Ravens and the Bengals both think that they're good enough, and I believe that they're good enough too, to end up winning the AFC North. So that's what their mindset is as camp opens up. The Browns' mindset, it's not that. Let's just put it that way. Now, maybe you talk yourself into that, and Todd Monken's out there like, we can chalk the world, but they're in a real transition phase, and that might as well just be the norm when it comes to the Browns. Like, them being competitive during that, like, Baker Mayfield stretching a little bit with Stefanski, too, was the outlier. Now they're kind of back to their perpetual, okay, we're kind of just building and building and building and building. And they really accelerated themselves towards that path when they traded Myles Garrett in the offseason. Like, there was no doubt about it now what the trajectory the Cleveland Browns are on, what they truly think their 2026 season holds in front of them. And it's about winning four games and getting better draft picks again and hoping that players like Judkins and Schwesinger and those guys continue to take steps forward.
2: And listen, we're not breaking any ground here. You trade your best player over the summer, right? I mean, the best defensive player in the league.
0: That's it. Like, it's not just your best player. Yeah, like, you traded maybe the best player in the league.
2: Yeah, and it's not like he's 36 years old or something. Won't still be around in theory, you know, when you plan on trying to getting back up to the competitive level or getting back to championship, whatever contender level that you're building toward. So yeah, the Browns have it, you know, in terms of I don't see any real path. And I mean, their quarterback's not any good. You take your best player off the defense. There seem to be sort of openly, I don't say openly tanking, but maybe they are openly. Again, if you trade your best player and the best defensive player in the league, I mean, you're obviously signaling you're not trying to win right now, and whatever. That there's a degree of logic behind that. Now you got to execute it, which they've been so bad at doing over and over and over again since they rejoined the league 27 years ago now. But they're out. So
0: the path to them squeezing out 8 or 9 wins was their defense dominating and Garrett being the defensive player of the year again. So like they nuked their only path and it was a very narrow path anyway, but their only path to being even, I'm not even saying that path led them to being a playoff team, just to be competitive. That's their only avenue was him and that defense, and that's gone now. And remember they lost Schwartz too, because he was just like, I'm just not hanging around after this coaching change.
2: That's right. The defense hurt in that way too. So, and then I don't know if they're going to start Deshaun Watson or not. It's not even like
0: they're going to start Deshaun Watson.
2: Obviously, Shedeur Sanders, because of his name value, and he's a lot of high profile quarterback, but he's certainly not the quarterback of the future or anything. But at least that would be a young guy that, in theory, you're throwing out there to see if he is the guy of the future or something, right? I mean, if you're just playing Deshaun Watson, playing out the string with him, but we're talking way too much about the Browns, about this division. And me and you both are more bullish on the Bengals than the rest of, at least the betting markets say, I think the Ravens could certainly contend or are a contender to win the division, but I don't see them as they're kind of the, not runaways is a strong word, but they're a significant favorite to win the division, which I don't agree with.
0: I don't agree with that at all. Why do you think that is when it comes to the Bengals? Because they did everything that people have been asking them to do this offseason. They've invested into the defensive side of the ball. They got a star on the defensive side of the ball by trading for Dexter Lawrence. More draft picks over there. It's not just Dexter Lawrence. Guys that, you know, aren't superstars but are good players, better than they've had, like a Boye Mafe is there now. Like, they have players now on that defensive side of the ball where it's not a Mickey Mouse defense anymore. It's a legitimate NFL defense. Maybe it's not the best. Maybe it's not top 10. Maybe it's not top 15. But we've always been saying if they could just get like the 17th best defense in football, they'd be a contender to win the Super Bowl. Now they think they definitely have that. I'm really shocked to see that like markets and prognostications aren't leaning more towards that. And then furthermore, when you look at the Ravens and what happened in their offseason, you know, you're losing Linderbaum to the Raiders. You still don't know what's going on with Madubuike. There's encouraging reports, and then, well, maybe in the middle of the season he'll be back, or it'll be a slow build throughout the year.

0: it's like we're kind of, even we're in the frame of the discussion about the Bengals, we say they have, all they need is the defense. Like, the offense is there. They got the star quarterback. Okay, so now the defense is there. So now if there was something missing again, is it – Burrow's got to stay healthy. And then, of course, when you talk about the Ravens then, we know Lamar. Do you want to see if – is he healthy? Is he still that force of nature elite quarterback that he was earlier in his career? And it's kind of been missing. Certainly last year was missing. And the Ravens had a strange off season with the whole Max Crosby thing, and you know, firing their coach for the past 18 years, though, which is a jarring situation there. And so you do kind of, what are the how's that going to affect the Ravens? Well, where are they at in that level too? So it's crazy, man. Think about the Cincinnati Bengals have the continuity of all the teams that, well, at least the other two teams, the Browns never kind of part of this, but the Bengals have a 6-year head, 7th-year head coach now.
1: Out of nowhere.
0: And
1: he's the one that we've been saying for years, like, he's holding Burrow back. It's time to fire Zach Taylor. Bring in a big-time offensive mind. Help Burrow out.
0: So now is there a point where there's no excuse? I think, is he on a, he's got to be on a hot seat, right?
1: If they don't make it this year.
0: They can't, yeah. They can't.
2: And if some of the same tropes fall upon them as usual, like slow start, stuff like that, then I don't think there's any way that you can bring him back. Like, it's just that's like, true. Okay, we're doing the same thing over and over again.
0: And then maybe he doesn't make it to October or November if it says a slow start again either. That's the other aspect of it.
1: It's tough for that, though, because, A, the Bengals don't do that. They just keep head coaches no matter what. That's notoriously what they've been known for. Yeah. And then, B, they revive themselves so much. I feel like the owner would at least be like, well, I'm probably going to fire him, but what if he wins six straight games? Because they've done that before.
0: That's the only shakeup. We don't need a shakeup because they shake themselves up. It's always too little too late. But
1: that should be the emphasis for them this year, right? Like, the camp message should be 3-0. You know what I mean? Like, we got to get out of the gates fast this time, because it's got to get exhausting for Burrow and those guys in that locker room to have to be playing game sevens every single week from week 11 on. You know what I mean? Like, to avoid any wiggle room whatsoever in your second half of a season, that's just, it's too mentally straining to be able to do that, to pull that off.
0: But let me say this, they got Bucks at Texans at Steelers, home to Jaguars for the first four.
1: Part of that. Okay, so 2-1.
0: But so that's going to be all. To get off to a hot, I mean, I don't know. Bucks, I don't know where you believe the Bucks are. Maybe they should. Put it this way. If they lose that week one to the Bucks, which is very much on the table, then you're going to go to Houston. You're on the road in the division against the Steelers, and you got the Jaguars. That slow start thing you're talking about is, if they don't beat Tampa in week one, which is no layup whatsoever, they don't get off that hot start in week one, they could be staring at, you know, but they always are.
1: Maybe that
0: three,
1: works in their favor, right? Maybe it's like, hey, it's not the Titans and the Cardinals to start the season. It's contenders. The Texans are an AFC contender. The Bucks are a really high-profile team from the NFC. Like, okay, wake up time, right? Yeah. Like, hey, smell the smelling salts. The NFL season has found you right away. Or maybe they lose a couple of really close games to really good teams, and all of a sudden, even though they played well, they're in that same 0-2 hole that they're always in.
0: Yeah, and it's the same mindset. Here we go again, and then whispers about the head coach, and you know, and all this. So yeah, it could get, because the Bucks are good, because they had the Bucks at home. They should on paper win that game.
1: The Bucks started out hot last year too.
0: Yeah,
1: like, the Bucks were the opposite of the Bengals.
0: Yeah,
1: they were
0: red
1: hot Super Bowl contender to start the season, and then they fell off.
0: So, well, I don't know where they are exactly, but that's it's
1: Baker's playing for a contract.
0: Where
1: a guy like him playing for a contract is a scary proposition, because he'll be very petty towards his own, like, he'll be pointing at the owner's box and like adding dollars and cents to the contract after every touchdown he throws.
0: That'll be his celebration. That'd be pretty funny. Stacking whatever it is.
1: but you're getting a motivated Baker this
0: year. Yeah, certainly. And that's what, and it is. So if the Bengals, you lose that game, then all of a sudden it gets a little hairy. Because I don't know, going to Houston.
1: Houston's scary, man. Yeah. Like, you might lose that game, even if you are going to be in the AFC Championship game at the end of the year and the Bengals win 13 games. One of their four losses might be at Houston, because it's just, that's the Lions' den this year. That is arguably the best defense in football that you're playing against.
0: Yeah, so then you got three playoff teams after that. So,
1: and look at us ignoring the Ravens so much.
0: Yeah.
1: It's good, though, because everybody's just kind of defaulting, I think, into the Ravens being the team, and they're a regression candidate this year. It's like we're screaming it from the top of a mountain. And I was talking to Prezuta so far back as the schedule release show, and he was having that kind of skepticism as well. He was like, I don't know about the Ravens this year. They're losing a lot. Like, they are a team that I think, honest to God, I think that, you know, Lamar in the spec

0: spectacle that he is and how great he is just masks it's the ultimate deodorant for what people should be saying. This team could take a step back, a decent one.
1: I mean, the Ravens,
0: they didn't make playoffs last year. They had a losing record. Like,
1: the Ravens are a minus betting favorite to win the division right now. There's only one team in the rest of the entire league that has a lower odds or higher odds. I never would say that, or more likely, according to the betting markets, to win their division. And that blows. You can make the case if you want. It's a reasonable case. I could probably be talked into it, saying the Ravens are the favorite. But to be the biggest, be a significant favorite, I would take the field in a second.
0: Well, I think the Bengals are going to win it. So please sign me up for the field.
1: Yeah, and if you give me the Steelers and the Bengals,
0: yeah. I get two chances. Yeah, definitely,
1: 100%.
0: Yeah, in fact, I feel confident in that bet, saying, will the Ravens win the division, yes or no? Putting the chip down on no. I don't think they will.
1: Exactly.
0: It'll be the Steelers or it'll be the Bengals.
1: I'm with you on that.
0: We will be back on Monday for our final episode before we head off to St. Vincent College for training camp. So we look forward to talking to you then. He is Chris Adamski. I am Tom Opperman. As always, this is the Steelers Blitz, Steelers Nation Radio, part of the Steelers Audio Network.
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0: Good afternoon, Steeler Nation. It's The Drive on the Steelers Audio Network. Wes Schuler and Matt Williamson with you here for the next 2 hours on this Thursday, where Matt, list season rolls along, and we continue to get a little bit closer to training camp.
1: Yeah, and it's summer. You know, it feels like summer. We had some vacations on the horizon. I think a lot of people were traveling and all that good stuff. And camp's not that far, dude.
0: It's not.
1: It really isn't.
0: It's really not. I dropped off my daughters at daycare at school this morning, right?
1: Yeah.
0: And my oldest, Olivia, was like, "Dad, there's only like 3 people in my class this week so far." And I'm like, "Sweetheart, it's vacation
1: yeah,
0: season.
1: Yeah, a lot of people are at the beach or whatever. Yeah.
0: It's that time of year. You gotta get it while you can. And July, certainly post-July 4th, very popular vacation time. Matt and I will be taking some time off between now and training camp, but we'll get to all of that when it's pertinent. Matt, we will continue doing some list season stuff today. Jeremy Fowler has another list out that we'll get to. We might even do some World Cup of best NFL quarterback ever here.
1: All right.
0: I think is where we go today. But I wanted to start with you, Bill Barnwell of ESPN.
1: Yeah, I saw this, but I didn't dig in. Yeah,
0: he put basically how Super Bowl. Let me read the title so I get it right. How Super Bowl level NFL rosters are built at each position.
1: Okay.
0: He took the last 30 teams that have been in the Super Bowl. So the last 15 Super Bowls, 2 teams each.
1: Oh, okay, both teams. Okay, yes, not just the winners.
0: The last 30 teams that have played for a Super Bowl over the last 15 years and basically broke down how they acquired their roster at each position. So this isn't necessary. When I saw the headline, I thought it was going to be like, okay, well, you need this level of a quarterback. You need this level
1: That's
0: of a
1: That's what I thought, too.
0: You need this level of a defensive line.
1: It's
0: more so about how you assemble your roster than exactly what is needed to likely make you a Super Bowl.
1: I thought it was going to be like you need 2 pass rushers, you need a playmaker, you need to have a
0: quarterback who's at least a B plus.
1: Yeah.
0: That's what I thought it was going to be as well.
1: So this
0: when
1: is
0: I
1: more like
0: it.
1: Team building or like where they were drafted or how they were acquired, that kind of stuff.
0: And I don't think we
1: That's
0: need
1: cool.
0: to. I don't think we need to go through every single position and here's how many wide receivers were drafted and here's how many were. But I did find those numbers on the quarterback position, especially as, you know, here in Steelerland, we're trying to find our next franchise long-term quarterback.
1: Yeah.
0: I found some of the quarterback stuff very interesting. So again, last 15 Super Bowls, 30 teams in total. Of those 30 teams that have gone to the last 15 Super Bowls, 24 of the 30 were with a quarterback that they drafted. Okay.
1: That they drafted.
0: Yes.
1: Okay.
0: 24 of the 30 quarterbacks were drafted by that team. Of those 24, 12 were high first round draft picks. So top half of the first round.
1: I assume you count like Mahomes twice.
0: That's an interesting. I would think so. Yes. I think
1: if you get
0: right.
1: to 30, you have to.
0: To get to 30, you have to. You're right. So 12 high first round draft picks, 1 mid round first round draft pick, 5 day 2 picks, and 6 day 3 picks.
1: 6 day 3 picks shocks me a little bit.
0: Couple of those, Russell Wilson.
1: Brady.
0: And Brady.
1: Brady's
0: like
1: 5 of
0: Brady's
1: them.
0: Technically a day 2. You're right.
1: He's a day 3.
0: Sorry, Russell Wilson is technically a day 2.
1: Wilson's a 2. Brady's probably all of them.
0: He might be. He probably is, you're right.
1: Yeah, exactly, right.
0: Yes.
1: Just draft Brady at 199th overall and you can do that.
0: Oh,
1: we should have known that off the bat. Yeah.
0: You're right.
1: He's going to screw everything up.
0: I should have known that. Also, Brady was 5 of those 6. Do you know who the other one was?
1: Purdy.
0: 4 of those 6. Purdy was 2 of them.
1: Okay. Yep. Yeah.
0: Because he's been to 2 Super Bowls.
1: And they're late day 3s.
0: They are very late day 3s.
1: Yeah, they're not.
0: Purdy was Mr. Irrelevant.
1: Right,
0: he was quite literally the latest you can be drafted. 4 of the 5 day 2 appearances were from Russell Wilson and Jalen Hurts.
1: Okay.
0: Could you guess who the other one was? I don't know if I would have gotten that.
1: Garoppolo?
0: I would. It's a good one, but no. Because he was acquired via trade.
1: Oh. I didn't
0: now, technically, you're right.
1: Yeah, he was a day 2 player.
0: It was Colin Kaepernick, actually. Was the other one.
1: Yeah.
0: Man, that would have taken me some time to find out.
1: Yeah, that would have taken me some time.
0: Go back
1: too.
0: Through who was each quarterback in the last 15 Super Bowls. So, So that's kind of how the 24 of the 30 draft picks played out. 12 high first round picks, 1 in the mid first round, 5 day 2, 6 day 3, with obviously a very heavy presence by Tom Brady there at the end. And then, Matt, 2 were acquired by trade, being Matthew Stafford and Jimmy Garoppolo.
1: Okay. I forgot Garoppolo was traded.
0: And yes, Garoppolo was traded. And so that brings us to 26 out of the 30 quarterbacks. The remaining 4 were acquired via free agency.
1: Darnold
0: yeah. would be one. I was trying to think. That's another one that I was trying to kind of rack my brain on here. I know Darnold would be one. Nick Foles would be one.
1: Good one. He doesn't tell you which one, who they
0: he
1: are.
0: He doesn't say the four for that position.
1: I'm sure he could figure it out. But
0: I'm sure. Okay. Yeah. But I know Darnold. Darnold would be one. Know that Nick Foles would be one. We'd have to start racking our brains and going back year by year. But what I got from that, Matt, is that basically of the last 30 quarterbacks that have been to a Super Bowl, 13 of them were drafted very highly.
1: Yes.
0: And well, acquired by their team, drafted very highly, because you'd put Matt Stafford into that conversation too.
1: You'd put Darnold into that conversation too.
0: So really, it's basically half. It's basically half of the quarterbacks that have gone to the Super Bowl have been first round draft picks.
1: And usually early.
0: And most of them first half of the draft, first round picks.
1: Totally adds up.
0: Not surprising.
1: It really isn't. I mean, I've said this before, and it's very Pickett related. If you look at the quarterbacks drafted from like 20 overall to 50 overall, it's a really bad hit rate.
0: It is.
1: Like, that's bad for
0: like Aaron Rodgers.
1: Rodgers, Lamar.
0: And Lamar. That's about it.
1: And Hurts, kind of, you know. Yeah. I mean, I'm not sure he's at that level, but you know what I mean? Like, if you're a late first, it usually doesn't go well. Like, that doesn't bode well for, like, Jackson Dart.
0: Yes.
1: You know, the history shows that guys drafted in that area haven't hit.
0: It was the kind of the Kenny Pickett area.
1: Right, right. Like, if you were good enough, you're already gone to a bad team.
0: Sure.
1: Right?
0: Yeah.
1: There's definitely a bad team that needed a quarterback before 20th pick.
0: The Johnny Manziel area there and all that. So that was kind of what stood out to me really about the quarterback position.
1: Does he do every position just like key position?
0: He does do every single position.
1: Wow.
0: And again, I don't know if we need to run through like how.
1: I'm just curious about running back.
0: I was surprised. 18 of the 30 were drafted.
1: Okay.
0: One high first round pick, two mid first round picks, two late first round picks, six day two picks, which makes a ton of sense.
1: Yeah.
0: Six day three picks and one UDFA. Four acquired via trade, eight acquired via free agency.
1: That's kind of what I thought. I mean, I don't think you need to spend an early pick in that position to go to the Super Bowl.
0: No. And yeah, I wonder. Right.
1: That kind of backs it up pretty well.
0: Let's graze through this. So 18 of 30 were drafted by their team. I wonder if that's the lowest percentage of any position. Wide receiver, let's see, it was 20 of 30.
1: I see he's calling like wide receiver one, like your best wide receiver.
0: He has I'm glad you said that. He has lead wide receiver and second wide receiver.
1: Oh, okay.
0: So second wide receiver is a little different, but lead wide receiver, 20 of the 30 were drafted by their own team. Second,
1: I would think that's a pretty high rate. Yeah.
0: Second, 12 of the 30 were drafted by their team.
1: They come and go.
0: 17 were free agent acquisitions, which again, they come and go.
1: That
0: makes a lot of sense.
1: You can always get one on the market.
0: Yes. Tight ends, 23 of the 30 were drafted by the team that they went there with. One high first round pick.
1: That actually doesn't shock me, because if you get like a Kelce, you don't let him go.
0: You hold on to
1: him. Kittle, you know, Gronk.
0: One high first round pick, 13 day two picks, 9 day three picks.
1: That's interesting and not surprising when you lay it out like that. Yeah.
0: You can find some really good tight ends outside of the first round. Left tackle, Matt, 19 of the 30 with the teams that drafted them, 7 of them being high first round picks, 3 of them being mid first round picks, 3 of them being late first round picks.
1: You got to get your left tackle in the first round, folks.
0: Right. You got to go shopping at the luxury store.
1: Yeah.
0: You can't get those in the bargain.
1: I mean, how many times do we talk about taking for the Steelers this year? We knew they needed a receiver. We knew they needed a tackle. I was very much on board with tackle first.
0: Yeah.
1: You know, I just think that's where they come from.
0: Right tackle, pretty similar. 20 of the 30 were drafted by their own team. 4 high first round picks, 3 mid first round picks, 8 day two picks out of that group for right tackle.
1: Okay.
0: Let's see here. Guard.
1: I'm sure there's very few first round guards and centers.
0: Yes. Yes. That's kind of the thing there. Centers, 19 of them still with their team out of 30 there.
1: I can see a high percentage being drafted. I just don't think they'll be drafted high.
0: Yes. No, it's 7 day two picks, 5 day three picks, 7 UDFAs.
1: Okay.
0: 7 UDFAs.
1: Wow.
0: Matt,
1: there must be somebody good that's is Kelce a UDFA?
0: No, he was like a 6.
1: He was a 7 was or like a 6 or something. Yeah.
0: Kelce was a 6th round pick.
1: Okay.
0: Yes. Let's see here. Was it? No, wouldn't have been Alex Mack. Wouldn't have been Ryan Jensen.
1: No. I'm thinking of like one of the Patriot guys, Andrews or somebody like that. Somebody that went a lot, that gets a lot of, you know, gets a lot of those tallies.
0: Guard.
1: Even like the Chiefs didn't have, I mean, that was not an undrafted.
0: Creed Humphrey
1: right,
0: was a second round pick.
1: I'm thinking about a team that went off him.
0: Guard now out of 60, right? Because it's two
1: Makes
0: positions.
1: Sense.
0: 39 out of 60 were drafted
1: by their original team.
0: By their original team. Two mid first rounders, three late first rounders, 15 on day two, 14 on day three.
1: Guards on day two is historically where you get really high quality starters.
0: Yes, you know, you do.
1: Right? And you don't want to pick up the fifth, you don't want to deal with the fifth year option nonsense.
0: Exactly right. It makes a lot of sense. It's like it's the Linderbaum thing that we just saw.
1: That's a dilemma.
0: For edge rushers, Matt, he breaks it down into same thing. Lead edge rusher, second edge.
1: I bet this is heavy on first rounders.
0: 18 out of 30 were drafted by their team in terms of the lead guys. Seven of them high first rounders, two of them mid first rounders, four of them late first rounders.
1: Mm, I would have thought even higher percentage.
0: I would have thought even higher, but that's...
1: But if you look at the great edge rushers, a lot of them have changed teams, which is kind of shocking considering how valuable the position is.
0: Five of them via trade. Yeah.
1: Okay.
0: And like, that would include, the Von Millers of the world.
1: Yeah.
0: So an interesting one there, certainly.
1: It's funny, like, if we pulled up Fowler's edge rusher list, I bet 60% of them have been traded.
0: Yeah.
1: Yeah, now Miles Garrett, you know, now Micah Parsons.
0: It's true.
1: The top two, right?
0: It's true.
1: And even, if, I know it's cheating, but the Texans traded to get Will Anderson. They did not have the third pick.
0: That's true. Yeah, you're right. They moved up to go get him. Great call by you. Lead defensive tackle, Matt, 24 of the 30 drafted by their team. That's another one of those I feel like.
1: Yeah, I don't think you let them go.
0: You get those guys in the middle of your line.
1: Yeah.
0: They fit what you're trying to do. And
1: you draft Chris Jones in the first round, and you don't let him go anywhere, you know?
0: Exactly.
1: Actually,
0: right.
1: He might have been second round.
0: Unless it's like a Milton Williams who just prices himself, you know, comes
1: you
0: from.
1: Too many of them.
0: You have too many of them. And prices himself out. Off-ball linebackers, 60 here again for two positions, 42 of the 60 drafted by their team. I guess that makes sense, too, because that's one of those, there's a shortage there.
1: If you're a leader, if you like running the defense, you're the leader, the green dot guy, you know.
0: You know, and like the
1: I bet they're not high picks.
0: The Zach Bonds of the world seem less
1: often.
0: Yeah,
1: that was an anomaly.
0: Only three of those 42 off-ball linebackers were high first-round picks, two mid-first-round, five late first-round. So that's... Five. That's 10 out of 42 were first round picks. That's it.
1: Okay. Wow. And it's probably somebody, a repeat offender several times.
0: Cornerback, it's about 50% as well, Matt. 29 of the 60.
1: I think these are pretty high picks.
0: Accounting for two. 29 of the 60, so just about half were drafted by their original team. One high first round pick, two mid first round picks, six late first round picks.
1: I would have thought that's even higher.
0: So that kind of late first round, though. That's where Gonzalez went, right? Mm-hmm. And that's where
1: McDuffie.
0: Yeah. I guess Quinyon Mitchell and some of those guys. 10 acquired via trade, 19 via free agency, such as Stephon Gilmore, Darrell Revis.
1: Oh, some big names,
0: Darius Slay when he was with the Eagles, Jalen Ramsey when he was with the Rams. So those guys are kind of not quite wide receivers, but pretty close. There's a lot of movement there.
1: There is a lot of movement.
0: But you gotta draft them pretty highly.
1: The top guys go early.
0: Safety, 32 of the 60, so a little over half. Three were mid first round picks, seven were late first round picks, 13 day two picks.
1: Not surprising.
0: And unless you're going to get Caleb Downs, that's kind of the sweet spot for safeties. And so, Matt, to kind of close this down, he put four takeaways from doing this exercise.
1: Oh, okay. Like,
0: what did I learn from doing this, from crunching all these numbers and putting together this picture? Number one, the 2025 season was very weird. The Patriots and Seahawks were built in ways that I'm not sure other teams have tried or will try to emulate. The Patriots found 10 of their 20 starters in free agency, tying them with the 2015 Broncos for the most of any team over the past 15 seasons.
1: So it's only 1 year, but I think you immediately have to say, is it the beginning of a trend, or did they just do it differently?
0: Absolutely.
1: Is it an exception to the rule?
0: Yeah. Or is this one of those, as we know, the game changes and evolves and adapts?
1: Because we've heard a lot lately of, it used to be superstar quarterback win Super Bowl. Last 2 years... hasn't been.
0: No.
1: And even Mahomes' last win.
0: It was the better quarterback lost each of the last two Super Bowls.
1: Yeah.
0: In terms of what they did in the regular season.
1: So even the last three winners, you include the Chiefs in there. Yes, they had a superstar quarterback, but their offense was only like 15th in DVOA that year. They were the defense was better than the offense.
0: Defense was
1: that
0: really
1: Chiefs
0: good.
1: That year. Yeah, yeah, yeah.
0: His second takeaway, drafting and development is essential. I think that doesn't surprise anybody. We know that as football fans. No matter what the position is, you got to draft well. You got to retain talent and develop talent.
1: And that makes me happy because I would hate if this league turns into baseball where I can just go buy a team. You know?
0: I completely agree.
1: Yeah.
0: Take number three, yes, the LA Rams are outliers, but not as much as you think. Yeah, they make several aggressive trades, but they also have a lot of guys on that roster that they drafted and developed.
1: Yeah, there's no first rounders.
0: Just no first rounders.
1: Yeah, yeah.
0: They've hit on a lot of day two and day three picks.
1: Oh, tons. Puka, you know, right.
0: Yep, and then final takeaway from this exercise was each team builds through only a handful of high-profile moves. Whether it's top draft picks, high-profile trades, high-end free agents, like your highest-profile moves, you only get a couple of those.
1: Oh, yeah,
0: you get
1: yeah.
0: what I'm saying? There's where it's
1: three almost, times you push your chips in the middle.
0: Like,
1: you,
0: yes.
1: You got to hit them all.
0: It's
1: you know?
0: So often swinging for the big trade or the big first-round draft pick is what you get judged upon.
1: Mm-hmm.
0: But in reality, what you do on day two and day three of the draft and what you do in free agency is just as important as your high-profile
1: That's
0: moves.
1: The nuts and bolts, the meats yeah. and potatoes. Yeah. That makes sense.
0: It certainly does. So,
1: because, like, the Niners, I mean, they're the weirdest one because they fell into Purdy. But, I mean, they pushed all their chips in for Trey Lance. I mean, that would have crippled an organization like the Browns'
0: Great example.
1: Yeah, and they somehow got over it,
0: still,
1: which is nuts.
0: Still going to the playoffs.
1: Yeah.
0: You're right. That's a very good call by you, an example by you. Let's take our first break. We'll continue. We've got another Jeremy Fowler list to get to here as we roll along.
1: Speaking of which, all I did was see the bottom, the honorable mentions, and I'm going to have problems with this
0: list. People are going to be a little upset by this list, myself and Matt included. We'll get to that when we return. It's The Drive, Steelers Nation Radio on the Steelers Audio Network.
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16: You know, I was only in college for 2 years. 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And, you know, you get a chance to go out and play with the likes of, like, you know, Jerome and Cordell, playing against the Baltimore Ravens, and, you know, Ray Lewis and Rod Woodson. Like, these guys are, like, Hall of Famers. And here I am, you know, 24 months removed from graduating high school to playing with guys that I admire and that I looked up to. You know, it's an out-of-body experience, because, you know, you don't know whether to go over and ask these guys for the autograph or what, because I was basically still a kid. There's nothing like Sunday morning here. 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And you don't understand it until you leave, because you think it's just normal to you, because that's all that you know. Until you go somewhere, and you're like, the fans are not the same, but the fans here are the best.
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0: back on the drive here as we roll along, and we're laughing, we're having some fun as we always do. But Matt, when we get into the I say the Jeremy Fowler list, but I need to be careful.
1: He's just compiling.
0: I don't want people coming after Jeremy Fowler. This is not just his opinions. He is compiling it, and I think it's kind of what makes it a little more upsetting from executives and scouts and GMs across the league on the best defensive tackles heading into the 2026 season from what we saw last year. And Matt, I don't think we need to bury the lead here. We both did the same thing today. This article comes out. We look at it. All right, where's Cam Hayward? All right, you're scrolling down. Wow, still no Cam Hayward.
1: Yeah.
0: He's not even in the top 10.
1: Which is nuts to me.
0: He was just an all-pro last year.
1: Like, right, he's playing better than ever.
0: What are we doing?
1: We did John Ledyard's defensive tackle list earlier this week. He had him second, which might be a smidge ambitious, but I think top five is a lock.
0: He's closer to second than he is outside of the top 10.
1: Right. Honorable mention, or we'll throw his name out there. You know, that's insane to me.
0: Just absolutely insane, because if you've been following along with this exercise the last couple weeks, there's 10 guys that get ranked,
1: mm-hmm.
0: and then there's a couple honorable mentions that were close, and then there's just also receiving votes.
1: Yeah, yeah.
0: Cam Hayward wasn't even in the honorable mention category. He was in the also receiving votes. So that means at best, he was ranked 14th. At best, he was ranked 14th.
1: Okay.
0: That's insane. I don't care.
1: That's
0: black and gold
1: to me.
0: Glasses. I know the network that we're on.
1: Right, right, right.
0: That's nuts to
1: that's
0: me.
1: That's nuts. I mean, this could be Ravens Nation radio, and I'd be saying the exact same thing. I mean, that's crazy to me. I'm trying to think why executives or front office people would think that. And originally I just thought maybe because of his age, they just think he's declining if they haven't paid a ton of attention lately.
0: But Bosa,
1: then you're not doing your job.
0: Nick Bosa was still fifth on edge rushers last year, and he played three games last year.
1: Yeah, yeah, yeah.
0: So don't tell me it's as much about that. Like, you know what I mean? The disconnect there is annoying.
1: The other thing, and I'm really making excuses here, but at some point in his career, or for much of his career, he was considered a, quote, defensive end.
0: That was one thing that crossed my mind, too, was like, did some people vote for him differently?
1: Yeah.
0: In a different position.
1: They look at defensive the Steelers,
0: tackle, and they said, Cam's not a defensive tackle.
1: The only defensive tackles on the Steelers are noses then. You know, like, but that's not where he aligns. He aligns over the guard a high, high percentage of the time. He's never outside the tackle.
0: It's the same outside linebacker versus edge rusher conversation that you were having yesterday. It's time to adapt and evolve.
1: We know where these people align. And they're nickel all the time anyway.
0: So Cam Hayward was in the also receiving votes with Kobe Turner, Kenny Clark, Diggy Zua.
1: Okay. Those are all good players. And Kobe Turner is one of my favorite under the radar, doesn't get enough credit dudes. But Cam's in a different class than all those guys. Yeah.
0: And I think he's in a different class than these three honorable mentions. The guy whose name I always butcher and everybody in the YouTube comments
1: knows,
0: Vita Vea.
1: I let it slide the other day, but yeah.
0: DeForest
1: Buckner. He should be in the top 10 too, by the way. Vea is a monster.
0: He should be. Oh, yeah. Real quick, I meant to say this at the start of the segment. Our resident statistician TV, Tom Brady also counted as one of those free agent quarterbacks.
1: Oh, for the Bucs.
0: And so did Peyton Manning.
1: That's good thinking. Right.
0: TV, crunching the numbers for us. DeForest Buckner and Byron Murphy. Those are the three honorable mentions.
1: I said the other day, I think Murphy's maybe going to be number one on this list a year from now. Maybe I think the world's a little slow keeping up, but all those guys probably have strong cases for the top 10.
0: So let's get into it and see how it all shakes out here.
1: 10-1?
0: 10-1. Number 10, Jordan Davis of the Philadelphia Eagles. The highest ranking he got in the voting process was 5. Last year, he was unranked. And Matt, as we've kind of talked about, I mean, He might not be the talent of Carter, but he's been the more productive player for Philadelphia.
1: Yeah, and they just invested in him. All those three honorable mentions are just missed or whatever. I would have ahead of Davis. But Davis took a big step forward this past year, particularly as a pass rusher, every down guy. He's not just a monster in the middle. He's playing more snaps, too. So his trajectory is going the right direction.
0: He strikes me as the Cam Hayward type guy that might have his best seasons in his 30s.
1: Yeah, maybe. I bet his game doesn't fade away slow.
0: It's like, he's just so consistent, man.
1: Every year
0: he gets a little bit better. Every year he gets a little bit stronger. Mm-hmm. And there's just some Cam Hayward.
1: Learn some tricks.
0: Some Cam Hayward vibes there. Number 9, Milton Williams of the New England Patriots.
1: Former
0: Philadelphia Eagle. He was ranked as high as 5. Last year he was unranked. He's 27 years old.
1: In his prime, making big money.
0: He's a top 10 guy.
1: Yeah. I mean, he's an impact interior pass rusher in particular, but he can play the run too. Super talented. Was a project coming out of school, and that's why projects hit.
0: It was a third round pick, right?
1: I think it was a third.
0: Number eight, Matt, is Zach Allen of the Denver Broncos. He came in as high as 3 on this list in some votes. Last year, he was an honorable mention. He is now 28 years old.
1: Another one of the more unheralded players in the league that is really, really disruptive, really difficult to play against. I had no problem with that. Again, that threesome that just missed and Cam, I think, have better cases than these guys at the bottom, but I'm not knocking the guys at the bottom here at all.
0: Number 7, new in the AFC North, it's Dexter Lawrence II. Last year, Matt, he was number 1 on this list. He falls to 7 after a little bit of an injury-riddled campaign.
1: Yeah.
0: He did get received votes as high as number 3 on this list. He is now 28 years old.
1: And last year wasn't as good as the past few, but I mentioned this the other day. His still on-off splits with the Giants were remarkable. And the ones I'm referring to are only against the pass. And you would think of him just as a monster run plugger, which he does fine.
0: Sure.
1: There was also a lot of dysfunction with the Giants last year. And I'm not saying he didn't care, but at some point you kind of make business decisions too. Like, what am I really doing here, you know?
0: He got double-teamed 71.5% of the time last year. League high.
1: Is that the most? Yeah.
0: League high for players with over 300 snaps.
1: Okay.
0: Number 6, Quinnen Williams of the Dallas Cowboys. After the trade from the Jets last year, he came in as high as number 3.
1: That seems low, yeah.
0: On this list, he was number 5 last year, Matt, so slides down a spot here. He's 28 years old as well.
1: Mm-hmm. Another guy in his prime, big-time impact player. I think he's kind of top 3-ish more than 6, but all right, yeah. These other guys, I'm sure, are good.
0: Number 5 is Derek Brown of the Carolina Panthers.
1: Mm.
0: He actually got a first-place vote in this exercise.
1: Really?
0: Last year, he was an honorable mention. He's also 28 years old. Yeah, I really like Derek Brown.
1: Yeah, yeah.
0: 5th overall might be a little rich for me, but I think he certainly belongs on this list.
1: It was one of my very, very few complaints with John's list was I thought Brown was a little low, and he had him like in the mid-teens, I think. Mm-hmm. I mean, he didn't ding him too bad. And he cited he's not an impact pass rusher, which I totally agree with, and that's more important. But he still impacts the passing game. He pushes the pocket. He draws 2 blockers. I mean, you're still happy he's out there on 3rd and 6.
0: I'm not sure if I've shared this story with you before, but and I'm sure you and Dale were the same way in the 8 years that Motes and I did a show together.
1: Yeah.
0: We had a couple times where we really had some debates about draft prospects or this guy or that guy. Mm-hmm. Type. Like one was, I remember when we first started doing the show together in 2018, and that was coming off the Eagles Super Bowl. We had a big Carson Wentz versus Dak Prescott debate, and he was like, I would take Dak. I was like, Carson Wentz was the MVP last year until he tore his ACL. What are you talking about? And it turned into like a whole long thing, and Motes was very right about that, and he reminds me all the time about Dak over Carson Wentz.
1: But it was definitely
0: a
1: debate at that time. Right, sure, right. Sure. Wentz was on fire at that point. Right?
0: Motes did not like Derek Brown at all coming out of Auburn.
1: Really?
0: He was like, I just think he's the old guy beating up on young guys. You know, he was one of those like 6th-year seniors before that was a thing. And so sometimes
1: he's like, grown man strength just thrown around weaker people.
0: Like once a year, there'll be like a Twitter highlight, the NFL puts of Derek Brown like blowing up a snap, and I'll send it to Motes and be like, told you so.
1: He's all right.
0: And he's like, yeah, even a blind squirrel finds a nut every once in a while. Derek Brown checks in at 5. Number 4 on this list is Chris Jones. Matt, he also got some first place votes.
1: I bet.
0: Last year he was number 2. On this list. He falls a couple spots to 4. He is 32 years old now and not the defensive player of the year type.
1: He picks and chooses a little more now,
0: He takes some snaps off, but man, he can still win at the line of scrimmage and is still outstanding.
1: 3rd and 8 with the Super Bowl on the line, I think he's still my pick. Even over Cam and to get to the passer.
0: Yeah.
1: Yeah.
0: Yeah. Number 3, Matt, this is crazy. He's really high. Jalen Carter checks in.
1: I was wondering.
0: At number 3.
1: There's a lot of inconsistencies, and you can definitely excuse some of his poorer play last year with 2 bad shoulder injuries.
0: And I get that. I do.
1: But he could and should be 1 in some instances.
0: He's only 25 years old.
1: Yeah.
0: He was number 3 on this list last year, so he's number 3 again. His highest receiving votes were 2nd place. His lowest were 9th place. So
1: he was top 10.
0: Everybody had him top 10 on their ballot. And yeah, he's one
1: of
0: those. I just
1: recognize the talent.
0: The talent's unbelievable. It's unbelievable. If he can stay healthy and put it all together, he can be a force.
1: Again, he could win defensive player of the year type guy.
0: Yeah, so he could be a future Hall of Famer. Number two is Jeffrey Simmons of the Tennessee Titans.
1: I agreed with John that he should be one.
0: Ledger, when we did last week. Yeah. He did get first place votes, obviously. He was ranked no lower than eighth.
1: Okay.
0: Was fourth on this list last year, moves up to two this year. He is 28 years old.
1: And I don't really see holes in his game.
0: I don't either.
1: Yeah.
0: He's just so well-rounded. Got a three-year, $105 million extension after being a first-team All-Pro this offseason.
1: Yeah. I mean, I'm sure some people haven't watched a ton of Titans in the last year.
0: I don't blame you.
1: Which I totally get.
0: I don't blame you.
1: I think they're the only team that doesn't have a primetime game this year. And, you know, like, so he could easily go under the radar.
0: He not only gets after the quarterback with 11 sacks from the interior, Matt, but 17 TFLs, 3 forced fumbles, 21 quarterback hits.
1: Wow.
0: I
1: don't know what his double team rate is, but it has to be high.
0: More than 65% of the time.
1: Really?
0: Yeah.
1: It has to be really high.
0: Which is towards the top of the league. He won 20 pass rush snaps against double teams via Next Gen Stats.
1: Okay.
0: So that's a little over one per game. He's getting double teamed on a third and eight and is still getting home.
1: Huh.
0: It's impressive. Number one, though, Matt, is Leonard Williams. Checks in at number one. He was six on this list last year. His lowest ranking was eight, so all the 70-plus voters had him in the top eight. At 32 years old, he might be a fraction of a step slower and not quite as strong, but man, he is still outstanding. I don't know if he would be number one on my list, but I don't think it's some joke that he is number one.
1: No, I mean, there's five names I'd probably put ahead of him, and maybe even his teammate Murphy, who's going different directions in their careers, obviously. But he's had a phenomenal career. He's still athletic. They move him all over. I'm sure winning the Super Bowl didn't hurt his cause either. You know, I mean, he's a pivotal player on one of the top two defenses in the league. I have a slim problem with it, but I get it too. And I like recognizing some of these dudes, kind of like Cam, that have been doing it a really long time, you know?
0: Absolutely. And there is a bit of a lifetime achievement thing there. There is a little bit of a, he's just coming off a Super Bowl and an outstanding defense. Yeah.
1: He's kind of on the tip of your tongue, you know?
0: Certainly belongs on this list.
1: Mm-hmm.
0: And, that tandem for the Seattle Seahawks is going to cause a lot of problems for people again in 2026. Yeah,
1: you could get two. I mean, that's a huge cheat code in the league
0: right now. It really is.
1: Yeah.
0: That's how the Eagles have had so much success.
1: Yeah.
0: Because before Davis and Carter, it was Fletcher Cox and Milton Williams. Mm-hmm. You know what I mean?
1: Like they always
0: have somebody there. The Chiefs were the same way for a while. I
1: mean, Cam and Tuitt were that guy for a while. You know, right?
0: Yep. Well, you got two demons on the inside, man. Yeah.
1: Even the other Super Bowl team, Barmore and Williams, were really, really good pairing. I mean, top five type pairings, you know?
0: Good call. When the Niners were going to Super Bowls, it was when they had DeForest Buckner
1: and
0: some of those guys on
1: Aaron
0: the interior.
1: Old and
0: absolutely
1: right.
0: One more segment to go here in the first hour. We'll continue to roll along. Euler and Williamson. It's The Drive, Steelers Nation Radio on the Steelers Audio Network.
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0: Final segment here of the first hour, and I want to get to some numbers that Matt has been teasing this week.
1: Yeah.
0: The FTN packet is out, Matt.
1: Yes, the almanac. It's a big day, man.
0: It is a big... There's a couple days... We love Warren Sharp when he releases his stuff. Mm-hmm. FTN. Dame Brugler when he does the Beast.
1: Yeah.
0: Leading up to the NFL draft every
1: Sando's
0: year.
1: Sando's quarterback tiers is a fun one. Yeah, there's a couple of those things coming up.
0: Absolutely. And some numbers. Well, I think we will continue to reference some of this FTN stuff probably even through training camp, I would imagine.
1: Oh, yeah. It's only been out for 24 hours. I'm just looking at it, you know.
0: It's an almanac.
1: I just read it quick and cut and pasted a bunch of stuff and threw them on Twitter.
0: And some of the things that you pull out of there stand out and I think are worth a conversation. Mm-hmm. The first one that really I want to get your thoughts on, a league high, highest percentage of the league of passes against the Steelers were to the middle of the field, 31% of the time.
1: Yeah.
0: So almost a third of the time that teams threw against the Steelers was over the middle of the field. No other defense in the NFL was above 26%.
1: Yeah, it's the highest, a distant first.
0: The other highest teams were 25-point-something%. The Steelers, 31% of the time.
1: Yes.
0: Why is that? Why was that the case?
1: So, tweets you like to keep short and succinct, but like the next couple sentences, and this is something I've known too, it's been like 5 years in a row that the Steelers are either like one or two in the league.
0: So you can't say because they're just picking on Patrick Queen.
1: Right. You can't just
0: pick on
1: like,
0: Peyton
1: right,
0: Wilson.
1: They had a lot of safety injuries or whatever. Yeah. I don't know. And what's, I don't have a great reason for it. And what's bonkers about it is the Steelers are like the team that threw in the middle of the field the least. You know, like, now I do know that in the passing game, the Steelers defense, and this has gone on for a couple of years too, faces a very low average depth of target. People don't throw deep against the Steelers often, but the numbers show that it was successful when they did, but they still don't. They don't game plan to do that. And they get the ball out of the quarterback's hands very quickly. The average time to throw is always very short. And I think that's just a massive reflection of being afraid of the pass rush.
0: Yeah.
1: We're not going to hold the ball against these guys. We can't hold up against Herbig, Highsmith, Watt, Ham, people might not believe it, and the sack numbers don't reflect it, but the league tells you that they greatly, greatly respect and fear the Steelers' pass rush. Now, this is kind of nitpicking, but I think routes developing between the numbers happen quicker, or I have to hold the ball a little less than a deep out, something like that. Mm-hmm. Even if you're not going deep necessarily on the ball, I think still it reflects on getting the ball out quick, over the middle, quick hitter, boom. Mm-hmm. I also think that schematically, which I hope will change, this is kind of like the fourth quarter defense conversation. It's like
0: you
1: kind of get figured out and you realize that you have holes in your scheme that haven't been fixed for 5 years because teams, I don't know what the numbers are this year, but I have a pretty good idea. Over those 5 years, not only do they do it a lot, the offenses have been good at it. We're doing it and Steelers love it and you're throwing in the teeth of the defense and they're destroying it. So I don't have a great answer why it's such a trend and for so many years to be at the top of the league. Now, some of it could be you face the Ravens twice a year and Harbaugh thought, we're going to throw the middle of the field every time. And Lamar is a big-time middle-of-the-field thrower. You might get skewed because you played the Ravens twice, and the Ravens are always going to attack the middle field against everybody, and they're going to double it against the Steelers because that's just what Harbaugh believes against the Tomlin defense. I know that I know.
0: Right.
1: Or Burrow's always going to throw the middle of the field again. Maybe it's just your division to some degree. But that's a weird trend.
0: It is.
1: And it's more than a trend.
0: It feels like it has to be schematic related, too, mentioned. Five consecutive years, you and I have talked about this a million times. There's no defense without its schematic weakness.
1: Right. Or else cover two beaters. Just cover three beaters.
0: Everyone would run that defense.
1: Yes.
0: If it was a three-man front, if it was a four-man front, if it was cover two, if it was cover three, everyone would run that defense if there was a perfect defense. But this to me feels like the book was out that the weakness in the Steelers' defense and their scheme was attack the middle of the field.
1: Now, I don't think their safeties and linebackers have been great over the last couple of years.
0: I don't think they've been bums either,
1: Yeah. It's not like, boy, you got to get rid of that guy. There was a stretch. It was a short stretch. Remember at the end of the 2024 season, they were pulling safeties and linebackers off the couch.

0: going to be, you know, I mean, more than anything. But where I'm going with this even stronger is a huge, huge trend. I mean, a key to playing quarterback or reading defenses is often you start with safeties. You know, I'm going to read the safeties first. So what has the league done? The league at a very rapid rate is moving safeties at the snap, the rocking and rolling them and, you know, things like that. Like, okay,
1: it looks, what you're doing.
0: Yeah, yeah. At the snap, safety rotations is something that's really picked up in its percentage, but Steelers haven't. So you might be less reluctant to throw to the middle of the field if you're like, Minka looks like the free safety, but a lot of times he just acts like a robber and comes into the middle of the field or whatever, you know? So I think, well, I know Graham will move his safeties. They'll be more interchangeable, and they'll move more at the snap or right before the snap, you know?
1: I am.
0: And that's a big reason, like a Rodgers or a Manning will wait so long into the snap count, you know, use every bit of the clock because he wants to wait them out. You know, like it's harder to rotate when there's only 2 seconds left on the play clock. You know, you can use that to your advantage, or they're going to show you their hand, you know?
1: It makes a lot of sense, honestly, when you kind of break it down and dig into it. Matt, you mentioned, and we've talked about the fourth quarter struggles for the Steelers defense in terms of surrendering points. 174 of the Steelers' 387 points against came in the fourth quarter. That's the most total fourth points surrendered by a defense since the 2020 Raiders.
0: Yeah.
1: Like that's not the Patrick Graham Raiders. Don't worry, people. That's
0: but
1: not
0: still,
1: the, that's not.
0: It's good, just reinforcing that they're allowing a ton of points in the fourth quarter.
1: Yes.
0: I mean, you know how we did a couple like goals last year. It was like get back in the top five in sacks, get your yards per carry up. This is by far my number one. Is fourth quarter defense has to not be historically bad. I mean, again, get from garbage to average.
1: Fourth quarter defense has to be better. Explosives on both sides of the ball have to be better.
0: Explosive ratio for sure, yeah.
1: And then I'm going to go with hopefully Aaron Rodgers just holds the ball a millisecond or two longer. Mm-hmm. Those would be the three ones, millisecond or two longer to protect for the quarterback.
0: I'm also going to stick with sacks going up too. I think a reason the sacks didn't go up isn't because they didn't rush the passer great. It's the same reason. The ball's coming out really fast and people are attacking short. And I think a lot of that's a reflection on the corners. That if you only have one man corner,
1: makes sense,
0: and you're playing off, there were just too many quick answers to attack the other corners not named Porter.
1: Another thing that really stood out to me, Matt, kind of changing gears here a little bit as we close down this conversation. The Steelers had just 4.2 yards per pass play with play action.
0: This is the weirdest thing ever.
1: Compared to 6.5 per pass without it. No other offense had a difference of more than 0.5 yards in favor of not using play action.
0: Yeah.
1: So essentially, the Steelers were the worst passing game in the league if they used a play fake, and above average if they did not. This was the 11th straight year the Steelers have had a reverse DOVA split with play action, which is mind-blowing considering that most teams will be better with play action than without it. It's also mind-blowing when you consider that for those 11 years, yeah, guys like Ben Roethlisberger and Aaron Rodgers and Russell Wilson, like proven established veteran quarterbacks. Yeah, I know you had some Trubisky's and some Picketts and some Rudolphs in there too, but
0: yeah.
1: You'd think with these veteran guys, but I don't think it's something that Ben loved. I don't think it's something that Aaron loves.
0: Yeah, this is super bizarre because the league, it's coming back to reality a little bit more because I think defenses just are being taught not to bite on play action like they once did, but it was a cheat code for 10 or 15 years. And one of my soapboxes and criticisms of the Steelers offense, no matter who was the quarterback or coordinator, was why are you always at the bottom of the league in play action? And I did realize they weren't very good at it, you know, no matter who it was one thing, but it still made me crazy. It was, you know, Dale got tired of me saying it at times. I'm like, well, get your play action percentage up. The whole league is way better when using play action than not. And it's still true, but it's less true. But to go 11 years in a row.
1: That's wild.
0: Being noticeably better without it than with.
1: And how many different quarterbacks in the last 11 years?
0: Because like the next sentence, again, I'm not going to put a super long paragraph on Twitter. And because I've read every almanac in those 11 years, their next sentence was, we thought that was just a Roethlisberger thing. He doesn't
1: I did too for a long time.
0: Right. And okay. And maybe, and it probably was. There's been a lot of quarterbacks since then.
1: Sure have.
0: And there's been a lot of coordinators since then. I do think it's a Rodgers thing. I also think it's an old school.

0: cool great quarterback thing where I don't need the I'm just going to outsmart them anyways.
1: Yeah.
0: I mean, you can still run play action out of shotgun too, but some quarterbacks, Burrow's one of them, doesn't like to turn his back to the defense because, folks, when you turn your back to the defense, they're not where they used to be. They move. And a guy like Rodgers, his greatest strength, especially at this stage of his career or end of career, Ben, was I know how, they're not going to confuse me on defense. Maybe they will if I take my eyes off them, so why would I ever do that? But there was a lot of quarterbacks in between there.
1: There sure was.
0: That's the thing. I mean, to go 11 straight years is nuts.
1: And multiple offensive coordinators in there, exactly, too. So it's right. Not like you can just pinpoint one person.
0: Right. And some of them were all-time greats, and some of them were Duck Hodges. You know what I mean?
1: There's a lot of variance there.
0: Yes.
1: But the play-action pass game continued to struggle. We will continue to look at some of those numbers from the Almanac as we roll along this summer, this offseason. Maybe even we'll reference some of that stuff during training camp. I would imagine we will. But that's the first hour in the books. When we return, Matt, I want to talk greatest quarterback of all time with you. I want to do a little knockout-style competitions and talk about some of these all-time greats as we continue another one of our off-season themes. We'll crown the World Cup champion of best quarterback ever. You know, though, I was thinking about that driving home. World Cup champion kind of means that it's the world involved, and football is a almost true. Exclusively American sport. There's not just there's guys from Europe, there's guys from South America and Africa, without a doubt, but it's almost an American sport.
0: I'd say Argentina is not well represented in our brackets. Yeah, right.
1: You know what? Can we get Messi as a kicker for a couple of years whenever he decides to hang him up?
0: Someone asked me on a different podcast, what position would soccer players be best at in the NFL?
1: Kicker.
0: And I immediately say kicker and punter, of course. You know, it's like, Obviously. Yeah, right.
1: But there's some of those big defenders, though, like some of those big center backs that are like 6'3", 6'4", I bet
0: some could be corners.
1: Would be pretty good corners.
0: Yeah, change directions and can run, and I don't think
1: you've seen that Holland guy from Norway?
0: No.
1: He's like a 6'6" Viking and runs like a 4'3".
0: Oh, really?
1: He's maybe the greatest goal scorer in soccer history. And
0: wow.
1: We were probably just saying that about Ronaldo a few years ago, but this guy's incredible. And he's 6'6" and looks like a Viking. That guy could have been
0: coming to conquer.
1: That guy could have been Patrick Willis or Luke Kuechly if he grew up in a different country.
0: I will say, and this is a blanket statement, but the little soccer I've watched, those fellows don't like getting hit all the time.
1: No, they don't. That would be an important thing to rectify, certainly. Halfway home here on The Drive, Euler and Williamson, Steelers Nation Radio on the Steelers Audio Network.
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13: Play action pass. Looking, throws over the middle of the field. That's Metcalf open and on the run. Metcalf crosses the 45. Midfield crosses the 40, the 30, the 20-yard line, the 15. Picks up a block and rumbles into the end zone. Calvin Austin set him up with a block, and Metcalf goes 80 yards for the score.
14: May in the shotgun, back to pass, pump fake, has some time, rolls to the left, now back to the right, steps up and down he goes, and the ball's loose, and it's recovered by T.J. Watt. A strip sack, a Watt recovery as Herbig got home and knocked it away. A fifth turnover created by this Steelers defense.
1: Steelers Nation, how you feeling? Latrobe is here. Steelers training camp is here. And the 2026 season is finally about to kick off. Welcome into the Steelers Standard Weekend Edition. I am Ed Troop alongside Brian Bacco. Glad you could join us today, each and every day, right here on Steelers Nation Radio, part of the Steelers Audio Network. And Double B, the wait is over. This is the weekend edition of the Steelers Standard. It is also the final Steelers Standard that you and I will do before training camp. Both of us will be up in Latrobe bringing wall-to-wall coverage each and every day for SNR from Latrobe for Steelers training camp. And then after camp, we will come back and be back on the air with our regular shows going into the 2026 season. But first and foremost, it's training camp season, and we're about to get things started.
15: It's been a long off season. And a long off season without much football. No, the OTAs and minicamp, they creep up and they're like a little spike in the meter, a spike in the graph. Like when you see those momentum waves, like when you're watching college football, or I know World Cup, that some of the broadcasts had the momentum meter, or you know, win probability sometimes in baseball. But that was a spike, and then it goes flatlined again for a while. But we're about to spike up again in a big way, and we're going to stay up on the plateau for camp, and then we're going to get even higher when the preseason starts, and then we'll be at full blast fever pitch when the regular season rolls around. But no need to rush into it, Ed. We can break this, in between time up into segments, and the down period segment is just about over. As you said, Latrobe is here almost. Maybe by the time you listen to us, it will be.
1: Yeah, lots to get to today on the Standard as well. We're going to do our pre-camp predictions here to kick off the show, Double B. And then at the end of the show, we will also recap those predictions and maybe add in a few fun ones as well. We also have our final Steelers by the State, and a special twist on that that's coming up here later in our first hour is there's an international version, too, of a handful of players that you pointed out that are also currently on the Steelers roster, or at one time was currently on the Pittsburgh Steelers roster. And Rob King, the voice of the Pittsburgh Steelers, our good dear friend, a mentor of mine, will be here on the show in hour number two to talk Steelers training camp. And we might talk about the Pittsburgh Pirates, who unfortunately lost 2 of 3 in New York. But as I said the other day on the show, Brian, the Buccos are still relevant going into the weekend before training camp. And that's good news for the city of Pittsburgh in southwestern Pennsylvania for all those Pittsburgh sports fans.
15: Yeah, they're still relevant despite losing that series up at Yankee Stadium in the Bronx, but now they're coming back home, and even more to whet your appetite if you're a Pittsburgh sports fan who lives in Pittsburgh, like Ed and I do. Big homestand this weekend for the Pirates at PNC Park against the Chicago Cubs, and I think they're calling it Yinzerpalooza weekend, so that should be fun.
1: Yeah, Yinzerpalooza, and again, by the time you're listening to this, it might be already over. Maybe the Pirates swept the Cubs. Maybe they took 2 out of 3. Maybe they were swept. Who knows? But the time that we record this ahead of the weekend, that series is about to get started. Brian, let's talk Steelers training camp, and let's make some predictions, and we will revisit these predictions whenever we come back after Latrobe is wrapped up in mid-August when we kick off our show going into the 2026 preseason and regular season. We'll circle back around and see how close we were. Let's start with maybe the top category. It's the training camp MVP. Which player will everyone be talking about by the end of camp? This could be a tough one because there's a lot of different ways we can go. And I will tell you, full disclosure, yesterday I spent a good hour, and you helped me. You didn't even know this, but you helped me. I updated my cheat sheet that I use all season long. And of course, we're on the radio. You can't see this, but Double B can. It's my depth chart, and it has all these different color codes on it, so I can refer to the first team, the second team, even the third team, or even a practice squad player. But I had to update it for training camp. And the version that I had that had not been updated in about 2 months, probably around minicamp, had changed. And I went back to Steelers.com, where all of your preview articles are currently housed. And I was able to go in, and you did me a favor, my friend, because the first paragraph you outlined, here's the room, here's the players currently on the roster.
15: Well, you're welcome, Ed. Sometimes I'm just quietly helping, and I don't even realize it. It's just a silent contribution to what it is that you're doing over there. So yeah, we're just about wrapped up on the preview articles. Safeties are online now, and then we got to finish up with the D-line and the QBs before the guys get to St. Vincent College. I'm like in a race with them to get to Latrobe. I've got to get my quarterback preview out there before the quarterbacks start moving into the dorms.
1: That's the main course, because we know Aaron Rodgers is your starter, but it's who's behind him, which is a big question going into camp. And, Aaron Rodgers may not be your training camp MVP, but Will Howard might be, Drew Aller might be, Mason Rudolph might be. I'm just going to throw a few names out there. How about Jeremy Barnard, who comes in as a rookie? Michael Pittman Jr., his first training camp with the Pittsburgh Steelers, as well as Jamel Dean and Jaquan Brisker on the defensive side. Cam Johnston's back at punter. There's a lot of different ways we can go with this, Brian, when we pick our MVP for training camp.
15: Now, are we considering this the same as sort of the camp phenom, or do you look at phenom more as a out-of-nowhere type guy? And my other question, Ed, are we is this going to encompass the preseason game performance, or is this really just what takes place at Chucknell Field on the bucolic rolling hills of Unity Township?
1: This is why you're the award-winning journalist that you are, Double B. To put those questions into my mind. I don't know. What are we doing? Those are all good points. Let's do this. Let's separate the two. Camp MVP is just overall performance during camp. Camp Phenom, let's just do somebody that kind of came out of, you know, left field and surprised us all.
15: But are we still going to have a camp sleeper? Because then that's kind of another rung of the ladder. We don't want to be too overlapping or redundant, or maybe we do, to stretch out one more episode of training camp previews here as we discuss a Steelers team that hasn't stepped on the field for a meaningful football game in, I guess it's going on 7 months now.
1: Let's stretch, my friend. We need to stretch as much as we can because we're still a few days away from the start of training camp. Training camp MVP. Let's start there. Let's just point out, and this will just be on the fields of Westmoreland County at St. Vincent College, you know, starting up here the next three and a half weeks, really, when you take a look at it. Who will make the biggest impression during this camp? I'm going to go with Jaquan Brisker at the safety spot. That's who I'm going to go with. It's going to stand out the most. You know, really, when you take a look at Deshaun Elliott that's back, Brian, and then you add in Brisker, Darnell Savage as a backup. We know they're going to move Jalen Ramsey between corner and safety, maybe slot. Jamel Dean, Joey Porter Jr. is really the only returning starter in this secondary. Deshaun Elliott is, but he missed most of last season due to injury. So this is a revamped secondary. I think Jamel Dean is a huge upgrade, but I also think Jaquan Brisker will help Deshaun Elliott and this secondary get back to the kind of, you know, good things that this secondary can do, especially because we know the AFC North receiver corps are very deep and very talented.
15: All right, so we're talking camp MVP. You're going with Jaquan Brisker, a local guy who I think he told us when he signed with the Steelers as a free agent that he had never actually been out to La Trobe for training camp, despite growing up in Western PA. But, I mean, you know how it is, Ed. You know, you live in the city like Jaquan Brisker did. I mean, he lived in Wilkinsburg, and then he went to high school at Gateway in Monroeville. I mean, it's like it can be a different world from there out to where the Steelers have training camp every summer. Some people make that pilgrimage as a family. Some families, you know, that'd be the last thing on their mind. So that's going to be really cool for him to get that opportunity. And I saw, I think it was earlier this week or maybe last week, he did like a farewell post to the Bears in the city of Chicago on social media. And I thought that was very classy from Jaquan Brisker. So I like that pick from you, Ed. And man, I could stay on the defensive side of the ball, but I think I'm just going to take the layup here, and I'm going to say Aaron Rodgers comes into training camp refreshed, rejuvenated, and like there's something to be said for knowing that it's your last one. Like if you're going on vacation and you don't plan on working out for a week while you're at the beach, your last gym session, you might just leave it all out there, and you might feel like you are in tip-top shape mentally because you know you're about to get some time off. Aaron Rodgers is about to get the rest of his life off from playing football. So I think you see an Aaron Rodgers who is sharp and crisp in this Mike McCarthy offense that he knows so well. How about them apples?
1: That's a good call on Rodgers. And, you know, you think back of, you know, last preseason. Well, he didn't really play in the preseason last year. I guess I should just say training camp. If you were up at La Trobe, there was a lot of chatter, especially early on, that the offense looked sluggish. They were slow. Rodgers was part of that. Well, now he has a year underneath his belt with the, and again, new coaching staff, but really not for Rodgers. I mean, McCarthy, he's going to be familiar with. So I agree with you, Double B. That's a good call. I think he's going to come out of the gates swinging in his final training camp.
15: Yeah, I even remember, I think, back to last year, and he looked a little rusty, maybe would be the word for it. And he didn't do anything in the veteran mini camp, remember, because he signed right before it, and he just kind of watched from the back, from the sideline. So maybe that played into it. But it's also just, I mean, he brought this up last year too, that, because I think he might have thrown a pick or two in practice, and he's like, yeah, I've thrown a lot of interceptions in my time, but I've thrown a lot of touchdowns too. So there's also something to be said for, you get the 40, 41 years old, or even at the tail end of Ben Roethlisberger's career when he was still up there at camp practicing, you kind of know what your body is going to do ramping up, and you know the natural ebbs and flows of it. But I guess I'm saying the heck with that. He's going to come out firing from the gate, and we're going to be talking about him in optimistic terms rather than wait-and-see terms early in camp.
1: Let's do one more before we get to break, and we'll do a few of these other ones at the tail end of the show today, Double B, before we wrap it up. But let's go Camp Phenom. This will be a player that kind of comes out of left field that just, you know, from day one to the final day of camp before they break in mid-August, is at the head of the class and someone that really stands out. I was going to go Dalen Everett, so I'm going to give him a shout-out on the defensive side. But since I took Brisker already for training camp MVP, I'm going to go over to offense, and I'm going to go with Eli Heidenreich. I think Eli Heidenreich is your camp phenom that comes out of left field and surprises us and stands out each and every day.
15: I like that pick. I like it, especially since I think he's going to be doing all sorts of stuff, you know, getting the ball handed off to him, running routes and catching passes. And that's another, like, just when I think about, I try to envision who we're going to be talking about and predict the future a little bit if I can, look into my crystal ball. In all reality, someone like a Maxi Honichor or Jennings Dunker might have like a good, solid camp, but they're an offensive lineman. They're probably not going to be making highlight reel plays or generating buzz in that way. So it's difficult to pick the big guys up front for an exercise like this. I think it's even difficult to pick a running back unless you're really counting on Caleb Johnson or Rico Dowdle getting out of the backfield, running wheel routes, bringing passes in downfield, because I don't think they're going to be tackling to the ground. I think there might be even less of that under Mike McCarthy than there was under Mike Tomlin. So I stayed away from the guys at those spots. I'm going to pick another QB. So I'm doubling down at quarterback. I'm going to say Will Howard. I think if he still qualifies as, you know, camp phenom or breakout type potential, I'm grading it on a curve of, I think he looks good enough in practice that early on, we start really having the conversation of, does he comfortably become the number two QB for this team? That'll be tough to do because of everything we've seen Mason Rudolph accomplish in his pro career, and we've seen Will Howard accomplish nothing in his pro career. But I think he's going to look the part. I think he's going to be kind of doing his Rodgers impression with some of his footwork and evading rushers in the pocket. I think Will Howard he's going to have a nice training camp, and he's going to be getting rave reviews when it's all said and done.
1: You know, we've danced the last couple months in and around storylines of training camp, and there's a good handful, right? We can go through the offensive line, wide receiver number three. How does Jalen Ramsey fit into this? How do they continue to rotate and work in Nick Herbig? But it's the quarterback number two battle. That's you know, and we've talked about it, Brian, but we've also kind of set it aside because it's so obvious. Will Howard, Mason Rudolph, Drew Aller, which you and I, again, will stick to our guns that we've talked about many times here on the show. It's really about Mason Rudolph and Will Howard for that two spot. They're not going to get rid of Drew Aller. He's a third-round draft pick, at least this early in year number one. So, yeah, that's the one that sticks out, and you know, you're rightfully so to go with Will Howard for your camp phenom. I'm going Eli Heidenreich, and again, our training camp MVPs, I'm going Jaquan Brisker at safety. You're going Aaron Rodgers at the quarterback spot. Whenever Brian and I come back, which, by the way, at the end of the show, we will pick this up. We have a few more to get to. Biggest surprise, rookie predictions, and position battles. And we'll make some bold predictions maybe at the end of the show, too. Maybe something a little bit fun. He's Brian Bacco. I'm Ed Troop. Up next, Steelers by the State here on Steelers Nation Radio, part of the Steelers Audio Network.
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25: Hi, Western Pennsylvania. This is Edgar Snyder. I want to thank you for over 40 years of trusting my law firm. During those years, we've helped thousands of people just like you, our neighbors. We're here for you. We're here for our community. We're here for our region. If you've been seriously hurt in an accident, you need to talk to a lawyer, even if it's not us. If you do call us, know that you'll have the firm with over 40 years of experience fighting to get the money you deserve. And of course, there's never a fee unless we get money for you.
14: On the way. That kick is up. And that kick is good. The great Chris Boswell drills one from 60 yards out to give the Steelers the 34-32 lead with 103 remaining in the fourth quarter at MetLife Stadium.
0: Are you kidding me?
1: Playing back some highlights and clips from our good friend Rob King, Max Starks, Missy Matthews, who we had on the show last week. We'll have Rob King in our second hour here on the show today. But always good to listen back to some of those clips, Double B, to kind of get you in the mindset, get the blood flowing again. It's been a long time since last January, that's for sure. But training camp right around the corner.
15: Yep, absolutely. And it's going to be really fun to chat with Rob. He's kind of on his baseball sabbatical, his baseball hiatus. I had a good time listening to him call the Pirates Guardian series. It was over the weekend, right? Coming right out of the All-Star break in Cleveland. My in-laws were there actually visiting my brother-in-law and sister-in-law and their son. We didn't make the trip out to Cleveland, but getting to hear Rob on the broadcast was a great consolation prize.
1: Yeah, he does a great job when he is doing play-by-play for the Pittsburgh Steelers and when he subs in for Greg Brown with the Pittsburgh Pirates on the TV side. I don't know if he does radio for the Buccos or not, Double B, but I know I've caught him as well as you have on the TV broadcast. This is the Steelers Standard, our final Steelers Standard before training camp, the weekend edition. We're glad you can hop on here on Steelers Nation Radio, part of the Steelers Audio Network. Double B and I making some pre-camp predictions during the first segment today. We picked our training camp MVPs ahead of training camp. I went with Jaquan Brisker at the safety spot, and Double B goes with Aaron Rodgers coming out of the gate swinging in his final training camp. And then our camp phenom out of left field, if you will, the player that we'll be talking about each and every day due to what they're doing on the field. Double B goes with Will Howard at the quarterback spot. I go Eli Heidenreich, the local product of Mount Lebanon High School and Navy. We'll wrap the show up at the end today with the biggest surprise, maybe some rookie predictions, position battles, and maybe some bold, fun predictions too before we officially send everyone off to Latrobe and ourselves. As again, we will both be up at Latrobe doing shows daily here on Steelers Nation Radio. So if you're in the car on your way up to Latrobe, you can hear live shows. And then while you're there, go ahead and bring us up on your phone and take a listen. We'll have, I think, four shows per day, Brian, if my understanding is correct. I'm going to be on in the morning doing a training camp report show, and I think we'll have the Blitz with Tom Offerman during midday. Speaking of Rob King and Max Starks, they will do in the locker room from Latrobe in the afternoons, and then they'll wrap things up with the drive with Wes Shuler and Matt Williamson. There you go. Double B, you're going to be subbing in and out throughout all of those shows, and hopefully with me as well. Hopefully we can catch up a little bit in Latrobe. I'm sure we will.
15: I'm going to be like Jalen Ramsey. I'll be at slot corner, safety, linebacker, wherever you need me to be.
1: You'll just sub right in and make the big play and then take your helmet off, wave to the crowd, and head into the cafeteria to grab something to eat.
15: Something like that. Maybe I'm more of the guy just quietly doing his job rather than making the big play. I just try to fill a gap so that you can make the big play, or Wes or Matt or one of those guys.
1: 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A lot of good material up right now to get you ready for training camp, including Double B's position breakdowns that he's been doing for the last month or so. He'll wrap that up here this weekend going into early next week with the icing on the cake, the quarterback room, the quarterback position, to end his coverage. He's got the safeties up here as well currently. Brian, we've been doing Steelers by the state, where we have gone starting with the letter A all the way down to Z. We'll get to that end here during this hour, as well as internationally coming up next. But let's pick things up with South Dakota. I believe we left off last week at South Carolina with Donnie Shell. That was an easy layup there. But now South Dakota could present a challenge. My initial look, nothing really jumped out at me, but this is why, again, this is exactly what you just described. You pick us all up here on SNR, including myself, and come through with the big play.
15: First of all, I just want to know what state starts with Z. Ed, let me know, get back to me on that one. Let me know when you figure it out. All right, South Dakota, there's really only one, I think, to choose from. And I wouldn't say he had a standout Steelers career, but he was born there, so he checks the box. Former outside linebacker Derek Tuska, who was with the Steelers. He was kind of that number four outside backer. At one point, he might have even been the third guy in there in addition to playing special teams. But South Dakota native, and at least we've got him for this rundown.
1: We have the great state of Zeelian Opal coming through. Oh, wait, that's not a state. Yeah, you're right, Double B. I meant to say the alphabet, A through Z, and then whatever states, of course, go. Yeah, good job there. All right. So, Derek Tuska, how do you spell Tuska?
15: T-U-S-Z-K-A.
1: Well, there's your Z, double yoy. Derek Tuska is our pick for South Dakota. Let's move on to Tennessee. I think this one might be an easy one.
15: Yeah, but this one threw me off because I don't think a lot of people know that this Steelers icon was born in Tennessee. I didn't until I started doing my research for this. Lynn Swann, born in Alcoa, Tennessee, before moving to California. I mean, you just associate him so much with USC and sunny Southern Cal. But yeah, born originally in Tennessee. So he's got to take the cake over a few honorable mentions. Ramon Foster, who went on to play for the Vols. He would be like kind of the true Tennessee pick, if not for the Lynn Swann technicality. But Jalen Ramsey, speaking of him again, he's a Nashville area native. And then Craig Colquitt, former punter for the Steelers, also born in one of my favorite states, Tennessee.
1: Yeah, I love Tennessee as well. Nashville's awesome. And then on the other side, the Smoky Mountains, Gatlinburg, all that good stuff. Either side is great. I'm with you. And, hey, the Tennessee Vols, you love those orange. I know you're not big on the orange uniforms. I found that out the other day when we were doing our top uniforms. But you got to love all that orange for the University of Tennessee. Beautiful campus, by the way. We've been there several times. It kind of sits in a valley. And it reminds me a lot of southwestern Pennsylvania and Pittsburgh, for that matter.
15: Yeah, not an orange guy, but I do like the Tennessee Vols based on family and neighbors, and they're kind of a plucky underdog these days in the SEC, despite all of their history and resources. They're trying to climb into the picture with the Georgias and Alabamas of the world.
1: Let's move on to the great state of Texas. It's a huge state, and my initial peek in, Brian, with some of the former or current Pittsburgh Steelers that are from the state of Texas, looks to be pretty large. There's a lot of players, and this one could be a challenging one, though there's a name at the top of the list that I think you'll eventually, and I will too, agree that there's no questions about, but some huge honorable mentions here.
15: Yeah, I mean, I was mainly just going to shout out Big Snack, Casey Hampton, Bobby Lane, two guys who are in the Steelers Hall of Honor and are Texas natives. And you're right, I mean, you can go on and on and on, Ed. I mean, it's arguably the best football state in our union, but you don't really have to debate too much with the Steelers because Texas gave us Mean Joe Green.
1: Layup played at North Texas University, right?
15: Yeah, the Mean Green.
1: The Mean Green, the Joe Green is our pick for the state of Texas. Let's go Utah.
15: This is another kind of funky one. Carnell Lake, born in Salt Lake City, Utah. That's fitting. And then moved to California also when he was pretty young. So sort of like Lynn Swann coming over from Tennessee. But yeah, good thing there's Carnell Lake because not all that many Utah-born NFL players. But Carnell Lake is he's not like a default type of pick. All apologies to Derek Tuska. But yeah, Carnell Lake, very, very good Steeler. Also a Hall of Honor member for this franchise. And he allows us to get a good one in there for Utah.
1: Carnell Lake, number 37, and one of my favorite players growing up in the 90s, watching the Steelers and during those the Super Bowl 30 run in 1995. Rod Woodson went down, and Carnell Lake moved from safety over to corner and played it so well. I believe he was a Pro Bowler at that corner position that year. Carnell Lake, very good player. Was a coach for, I think, a minute. Wasn't he with the Steelers? Coached back in the day, Brian, and then his son's in the NFL.
15: Yeah, Quentin Lake for the Rams. Really, he's turned into a really nice player for them. And yes, Carnell Lake did coach under Mike Tomlin on that staff for a while. And I think he's also dipped his toe in the waters coaching in the UFL. I don't know if he's still active in that league, but heck of a player.
1: Let's go to the letter V. We have two states, Vermont and Virginia, but let's start with Vermont.
15: We got nothing. I mean, from what I can tell here, Ed, thanks to Pro Football Reference, only 10 players ever to play in the league born in Vermont. And unless I'm missing something, none of them suited up for the Pittsburgh Steelers. So we've got just a big X, a big N slash A for the great state of Vermont, which I've never been to. Have you ever been to Vermont, Ed?
1: I have been. We did a New England trip a handful of years ago. Beautiful state, Burlington, Vermont. Let's move on to the state of Virginia since we have a no-no on Vermont.
15: Yeah, well, I guess Vermont needs to play a little bit more tackle football. We learned that from doing this. I'll go with Virginia being low-key one of the better states for the Steelers because we're actually going to have to debate this one a little bit, Ed. We've got Heath Miller, James Ferrier, Dwight White, and Bullet Bill Dudley all on the player alumni ranks. And, I mean, let's give a special shout-out. We've been limiting this to players, not coaches, but I mentioned Bill Cowher and Kevin Colbert for Pennsylvania. Mike Tomlin from Hampton, Virginia in the Newport News area.
1: Right. That's a tough list. I don't know where we should go for the state of Virginia there. And do we make the exception for Mike Tomlin being from there and give it to a coach? I think we're just doing players. We didn't do that for Cowher in Pennsylvania, but
15: I give it to Heath. I feel like Heath Miller, because of the longevity, I mean, it's really tough to differentiate with him and Ferrier, Dwight White, and yeah, Bullet Bill Dudley. We talked about him a lot on Steelers by the Numbers, an OG, but I think I'm going to give the nod to Heath. What say you, Ed?
1: Yeah, I'm going to go Heath Miller as well from the great state of Virginia. Let's wrap it up. We have four W's, Washington, West Virginia, Wisconsin, Wyoming. When we come back from break, we're going to go with our international list. We'll also go D.C. as well, sneak that one in there, double B. So if we don't get through all the W's here, we have about another minute left. No worries. We can pick it up when we come back.
15: Yeah, let's just finish up this segment with Washington, I suppose. There aren't many to choose from. But there was a really good one, David DeCastro, born in the state of Washington. I've been there once. We went to Seattle. I think he's generally from the Seattle area. I remember looking that up because Venga Ioane from Penn State, arguably the best guard in this draft class, who I think a lot of fans were hoping might fall to the Steelers, also from that area. But David DeCastro from Washington to Stanford to the Steelers for the entirety of his stellar NFL career. That is another slam dunk as we go up to the Pacific Northwest.
1: I did not know that David DeCastro was from the state of Washington. So great call there by you, double B. Yeah, that's an easy one. One of the best to play the guard position for the Pittsburgh Steelers over the years. They've had a lot of good ones too, but David DeCastro, definitely one of those. Whenever double B and I come back, we'll pick it up with West Virginia, Wisconsin, and Wyoming. No Z's, no states that start with the letter Z, so we don't have to worry about that, but then we'll get into the international conversation. But we'll start first with DC, then we'll move up to Canada and beyond. He's Brian Bacco. I'm Ed Troop. It is the Steelers Standard. Right here on Steelers Nation Radio, part of the Steelers Audio Network.
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17: Darnold back to pass, looking, has all kinds of time. Picked off by Jalen Ramsey. Steps in front of Cooper Kupp at the 45-yard line of the Steelers and has turned it over for the black and gold. Back to pass, looking, pressure coming, throws, and is intercepted. Joey Porter Jr., first interception of the season at the 40-yard line of the Steelers, and another turnover. He is hustling down to the closed part of the end zone. His teammates behind him to celebrate as the Steelers now with another turnover. How many, Max?
8: One for the other thumb. Six on the day.
17: Wow. Gets a snap, back to pass, looking left. Now back to the right, has time, stepping up, dancing in the pocket, swings sidearm, and is it picked off? Holy mackerel! Eccles somehow came up with a tumbling interception inside the 5-yard line. What a catch on the INT by Eccles!
1: We played that sequence the other day of secondary highlights when we were doing a recap of Double B's preview position article from Steelers.com. Make sure you go back and check that. On corners, defensive backs, and Double B, I had to play it again. We've been playing highlights here in hour number one to get folks ready for Steelers training camp, get the blood flowing again. It certainly has been working for me here this morning. Hopefully you as well. So I had to play that sequence back because those were some big plays last season in 2025 by Joey Porter Jr., Jalen Ramsey, and Brendan Echols, who's another player to watch for this upcoming season.
15: Yeah, it makes for a really nice cornerback room too, which we talked about on our midweek show. Ramsey, Porter, Echols, Jamel Dean coming in from the outside, Asante Samuel Jr. returning, and then your pick to really shine at camp out of the rookie class on the defensive side of the ball, Dalen Everett. Although I say that, and there aren't many options in the rookie class on the defensive side of the ball because it's Everett, it's Gabriel Rubio, and it's Robert Spears Jennings, right? I think that's the only three. The other seven are on the other side.
1: And the 2026 Pittsburgh Steelers draft class, very heavy on the offensive side of the ball, not so much on the defensive side of the ball. And that kind of tells you where the team is right now as they try to continue to reload on offense and continue to find shape via free agency. At least they did that with Jaquan Brisker and Jamel Dean on the defensive side and Sebastian Joseph Day up front too this past offseason. So the draft, they didn't have to dig as deep as they have had in years past on that side of the ball. The voice you just heard a bit ago, you should recognize it by now here on SNR. That's Brian Bacco. I'm Ed Troop. We welcome you back into the Steelers Standard here on Steelers Nation Radio, part of the Steelers Audio Network. We're wrapping up hour number one with our Steelers by the state. And just a recap before break, Derek Tuska was our South Dakota pick, Lynn Swan for Tennessee, Mean Joe Green for Texas, Carnell Lake for Utah. Vermont is our only state so far during this exercise where there is nobody that played for the Pittsburgh Steelers that was born in Vermont. Heath Miller for Virginia, David DeCastro for Washington. That brings us to our neighboring state, West Virginia. Not a fan for Brian Bacco or myself because we're Pitt guys, but a lot of WVU fans out there listening, I'm sure, here on Steelers Nation Radio. So we bow to you and we give you a name for the great state of West Virginia.
15: I mean, I'm a fan of the state. I just, certain allegiances, I'm not a fan of the college there, the Mountaineers. But even then, I can appreciate the West Virginia Mountaineers, all joking and rivalry ribbing aside. This is another one, Zach Frazier's one of the highest men on the totem pole right now, currently, I think, among Steelers. This allows us to veer into a digression, an audible, if you will, Ed. I saw that Aaron Schatz did a story for ESPN ranking blue chip players by team, and he considered a blue chip someone who's under the age of 25 in the NFL, and he had the Steelers with none. And I'm like, it's a bit curious that Zach Frazier and, for that matter, Nick Herbig didn't make his list. But hey, more fuel to the fire for the Steelers. We talked about the Rodney Dangerfield of it all on Monday's show. But back to wild and wonderful West Virginia. Zach Frazier is right up there. Joe Gilliam, the quarterback from the 70s, who was competing with Terry Bradshaw at one time, was he not, to be the starter for the Steelers. He's a Charleston, West Virginia native. And then special shout out to one of the best names you're really ever going to hear for the Steelers or any football team, Buzz Nutter for the Steelers, 1961 to 1964, born in Somersville, West Virginia. You got to love linebacker named Buzz Nutter.
1: Oh my, Brian. We could take this conversation down a lot of different lanes, but we'll stay focused here on our Steelers by the state. I think I got to go Zach Frazier.
15: Yeah, I think I'm good with that. He's had a very fantastic first couple seasons in the NFL, and I think he's due for another good one in year three at a position that's as prestigious as any for this franchise, especially on the offensive side of the ball. So Buzz Nutter was a Pro Bowler in 62, but I'll go with Zach Frazier here too.
1: Hey, great name in Steeler history, Buzz Nutter. We'll just leave it right there. Great name. For the great state of Wisconsin, I think this might be, we've had some easy ones, but this could be very easy. Hold on, before you chime in, Brian, let's play this.
9: Jackson back to pass, throws, and it's batted down and picked off. Picked off by T.J. Watt. Batted down by Highsmith, and Watt somehow caught it on the deflection. And this place is going nuts.
1: Not sure there's any debate for the state of Wisconsin, but maybe you can give us some honorable mentions.
15: I'm going to pull a Lee Corso and say not so fast, Ed Troop. Iron Mike Webster is from the state of Wisconsin. So I think that's very much a debate with TJ Watt, the late, great Mike Webster being from there. Also born in Wisconsin, Rocky Blyer, a native of Appleton, Wisconsin. And then a guy who also came up when we were really getting into the weeds on some of the best Steelers by number, Johnny Blood, Johnny McNally, who is in the Pro Football Hall of Fame and the Steelers Hall of Honor from way back in the 30s. But I think we could probably limit this to Watt and Webster. All shout outs to Rocky Blyer and Johnny Blood.
10: I think we might have our first tie. I did not even think Mike Webster. That's why I played the TJ Watt highlight for everyone out there. You can't deny Mike Webster, but I also don't want to deny TJ Watt, mainly because I teed it up for the listening audience by playing that clip. So I can't go back and redo that double beat. Well, I probably could in post-production, right? I can probably.

0: success is pretty big gap between him and a guy who's arguably the best center in Steelers or maybe even NFL history.
1: Now, one of the greatest Steelers, period, along with Joe Green and some others over the course of the history of this franchise. So, yeah, let's go Mike Webster, and then we'll give T.J. Watt the honorable mention for Wisconsin, especially since I already played that clip from last season with that great interception. Let's move on to Wyoming. Any debates here, Brian? This should be another semi-easy one, but though, at least for today, I feel like when we've done this, this is our third week, so the last 2 weeks we've done this, I've said that and I've been true. But today, I'm like in the batting box here for baseball, and I keep seeing strike three with you when I say this is an easy layup. You keep surprising me.
0: No, I think this one is it's a layup. It's a finger roll. It's an easy arrow to shoot because I'm going with the beard here, Brett Kiesel. Wyoming not exactly churning out many NFL players. Now they were great. It was a great spot for the Steelers offense to go on a retreat this offseason, and for Aaron Rodgers to recharge and refresh, but not exactly a hotbed of NFL talent, at least not yet in Wyoming. So Kiesel is an easy one, but how about Wisconsin? I'm still like amazed. Wisconsin, what a just a sleeper of a fantastic state as a pipeline to this team.
1: And no doubt about that. Yeah, Brett Kiesel for Wyoming is our pick there. Now, Brian, we've completed the alphabet, as you reminded me last segment in a joking manner. There's no Zs. I thought Zelenople was a state. I'm just kidding, of course. But no Y, no Z. So let's do this. D.C., we left out when we got to the Ds. You said let's do it at the end. And then we'll go internationally, and we'll go Canada, Turkey, Germany, Mexico, a few other spots, too, that you pointed out. But let's first start with D.C. Do you have any former or current Pittsburgh Steelers from the D.C. area that can make our list?
0: I do, and I think I'll need to lean on you for this one, Ed, given just you're a little bit older than me and saw one of these guys play. Leon Searcy is a D.C. native, as is Byron Leftwich, who he was a backup QB primarily for the Steelers, but filled in admirably here and there for Ben Roethlisberger. And then an honorable mention, I suppose, or maybe dishonorable, unfortunately. This is a weird one. This is just like an odd trivia thing here. Mike Krusecek was a quarterback for the Steelers in the 70s. He started six games in 1976. They went 6-0, but in his 36 games played, no, excuse me, in his 12 plus 17, 29 games played for the Steelers, he had a 0-8 touchdown to interception ratio. Did Mike Krusecek. So he's just a winner, though. He got it done. And he had a couple rushing touchdowns in 1976. Was that maybe that was the strike season? I'm just thinking as we go here why he would have started six games.
1: That's a deep cut, that's for sure. I can speak towards Leon Searcy, and I will, and I think we should give it to him for D.C. He was a very good offensive tackle for Bill Cowher when he first came in 1992. In fact, Double B, we'd have to do some quick research, and maybe we're going to test my memory a bit, but he might have been one of the first draft picks that Bill Cowher and that coaching staff had early on whenever he came here into Pittsburgh. And number 72, I think, was Leon Searcy. Again, I'm stretching my mind a little bit, but I definitely remember him being a very good offensive tackle for the Pittsburgh Steelers. So I'm good with Searcy there, and then if you are as well, we can move on to our neighbor, Canada.
0: Yeah, we'll give it to the big cat, Leon Searcy. But yeah, shout out to Mike Krusecek. I looked it up. It wasn't a strike season. Terry Bradshaw was just injured in 76. And Krusecek, somehow, he kept the offense churning and won six games as a rookie. Ben Roethlisberger ended up defeating that record, of course, in his rookie season. But anyway, so that's D.C. That's it for the United States of America, 50-1. And then I just want to just give a quick little, the World Cup just ended, so we're all in an international state of mind. Steelers Nation is international. It's global. You're listening. You're tuning in from everywhere, and we thank you for that. Canada has a couple candidates. Mitch Berger, the former punter, and then Chase Claypool, who was kind of a shooting star in Steelers lore. That's a difficult one. We don't even necessarily have to pick one for non-states, but I'll just throw those two guys out there. Hines Ward, born in South Korea, Seoul, South Korea. Actually, just a new documentary, I think, was released, produced by Hines Ward. So I'll have to check that out. I'm sure it delves into his

0: Korean heritage. That'd be cool to see.
1: Absolutely. It sure would. So who are you going with for Canada then?
0: I just said, let's not worry about it. I don't think we need to pick a winner for other countries. We did that for the States. I'm just being a bit more informative here, I guess, with some of this trivia. Our pal Tunçokan, the late Tunçokan, was born in Turkey. And that's one of those bits of Steelers factoids. He's probably the only Turkish NFL player of all time. I can cross-check that, but I can't imagine there have been many yet.
1: No, Tunçokan with Turkey. That's a great connection there. How about any other spots? Germany, Mexico.
0: Yeah, Germany is an interesting one because Ernie Stottner, the first number retired in Steelers history, actually born in Germany before moving to New York. So I remember teasing that when we talked about best Steelers from New York. That's kind of where he's quote unquote from. But if we're going by the strict criteria of this activity, he's actually born in Germany. So he was ineligible entirely, even though he's one of three retired jerseys for the Steelers, along with Mean Joe Green and Franco Harris, Texas and New Jersey, if you've been keeping track. Belgium, Big Al. Al Villanueva, not born there. He was born in Mississippi, but spent a lot of his formative years in the country of Belgium. So give him a little shout out there along with that country.
1: Ryan, as far as I'm concerned, that wraps up that Steelers by the State. It was a fun segment the last 3 weeks. But before we go to break, I just want to circle back around one more time to Leon Searcy, who was our pick for DC. I did confirm he was Bill Cowher's first round draft pick, first selection ever, 11th overall in 1992 for Leon Searcy. Actually won three national titles at the University of Miami and was a first team All-American in 1991, and of course was the starting right tackle for the Steelers in Super Bowl 30. So I was correct there, so that makes me sleep better here over the weekend. He's Brian Bacco. I'm Ed Troop. It is the Steelers Standard. That wraps up hour number one here. When we come back, Rob King, the voice of the Pittsburgh Steelers, to kick off hour number two here on Steelers Nation Radio, part of the Steelers Audio Network.
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13: 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Looking, throws over the middle of the field. That's Metcalf open and on the run. Metcalf crosses the 45. Midfield crosses the 40, the 30, the 20-yard line, the 15. Picks up a block and rumbles into the end zone. Calvin Austin set him up with a block, and Metcalf goes 80 yards for the score.
1: 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I am Ed Troop. Joining me, as always, Brian Bacco, Double B. And Double B, we've been playing a lot of audio clips throughout the offseason here, right, from the 2025 season.
14: Yep.
1: And we're excited to bring onto the show for us today the author of those clips. And author's a good word, because not only does he author the Steelers Audio Network stuff that you hear day in and day out here on SNR, but he also is an author of many books. And I say many because there's multiple books out there now by our next guest, the voice of the Pittsburgh Steelers, Mr. Rob King. Rob, what's going on?
15: Oh, thank you for that wonderful introduction, Ed and Brian. Good to be with you guys. Thanks.
1: Rob, it's been a busy offseason for the Pittsburgh Steelers. A lot of moving parts between the draft, the coaching change with Mike McCarthy, free agency. They have reloaded a roster that won the AFC North last year. And now, all of a sudden, we blink and training camp is here. It's next week up at La Trobe. So let's start there with you. What are you looking forward the most to seeing at Pittsburgh Steelers training camp in La Trobe?
15: Oh, well, I'm looking forward to seeing all of it. You know, I really am. I love what the Steelers have done in the offseason. You know, I've said this numerous times on numerous shows, including the one I do with Max Starks, that I really think the Steelers have steadily improved their roster over the last 3 or 4 years. I think Omar Khan and his group, you know, obviously you have Andy Weidel and Casey Weidel and all the scouts on that side. I just think they've done a wonderful job. And I think that this last offseason is sort of, you know, if you look at it from a certain light, a manifestation of the fact that the roster is deeper. So instead of going out and signing, say, 8 or 9 free agents to plug 8 or 9 holes, every year those holes have gotten a little bit smaller. And so you can afford to go out financially and roster shape wise to go get a Jamel Dean, for example. to improve the cornerback position, which has been a bit of a revolving door, signed into a multiple-year deal. And so because you have fewer and fewer holes, you're able to be a little more aggressive with who you go out and select. Trading for Michael Pittman, I think that was a big pickup. I love what they did in the draft. I know people wanted a wide receiver. I loved Ahanachor from the moment I started hearing the buzz about him in Indianapolis when we were there for the combine. I really like what they've done, and I just think that we're going to see, and I think we saw this last year, we're going to see good players cut from the roster. I mean, don't forget, James Pierre, who wound up doing a really good job and got himself a free agent deal, he wasn't on the roster to begin the season, right? He was on the practice squad. So I think there's going to be more of that this year. I just think that the roster is in a healthier and better position than it's been, and I just think it's been trending that way for several years now.
14: I'll tell you what, Rob, that's a great holistic way to look at it all. When you get down to some of the specifics, I'm really looking forward to seeing the growth and maturation of the young quarterbacks. I mean, obviously Aaron Rodgers and getting on the same page with these guys and working with Mike McCarthy again, that's the main course, right? But when you've got Drew Aller and Will Howard and, you know, their first step, well, for Howard his second steps, but Aller's first steps at the NFL level as the, I don't know, second course, dessert. That's going to be a lot. We had Missy Matthews on last week, and we were joking how not only will there be fans with the microscope on every single drop back and every throw, there will be fans saying, who did a better job walking down the hill, pointing at fans, carrying their helmet, and signing autographs from the moments even before practice starts in Latrobe?
15: Yeah, I was on with Mark Madden last week, and Mark said, look, it's an exciting thing for Steelers fans. This whole backup quarterback position, Brian, I think you nailed it. I think Mark nailed it. I mean, there's going to be a lot of eyes on that, you know. And Will Howard is, you know, I talked to a couple guys a couple years ago. It was Troy Fautano, who basically missed his entire rookie year. You know, I think that it's kind of like half a year, right? So you've gotten some, you know, some of the acclimation process. You know, where do you draw? You know, some of the stuff that I think can be unnerving or unsettling for young players. You know, how do I get to practice? You know, how do I get to the South Side? What are the meetings like? When do I need to show up? You know, hey, I thought I was showing up early, but, you know, I come here and, you know, Mason McCormick's already working out. You know, maybe I better get here a little bit earlier. You know, all these things that you go through, and what's life like as a pro? All these things are useful. And I think for Will Howard, they were useful in sitting in meetings and that sort of stuff. But actually getting out there and competing, you know, you put him maybe a half a step ahead of Drew Aller in that regard. But it's going to be fascinating for sure, because I think that, you know, we talk about the roster and it is stronger, but looming in everybody's mind is what is the next step at the most important position in all of sports? And that's what the quarterback position is. You know, we're watching the World Cup and goalie and striker, and you'd have a goalie or a forward, and you can debate all these positions in other sports. You know, hockey, is it, you know, was it Marc-Andre Fleury or was it Sidney Crosby? You know, look, you can starting pitching in baseball or that big slugger in the middle of the lineup. There's no question in football. It's quarterback. And so that's, you know, I think in the back of everyone's mind, hopefully it's in the back of the mind, because hopefully people will enjoy this process and enjoy what Aaron Rodgers can do as a starting quarterback. But because of the importance of the position, it's going to be under the microscope. There's going to be a lot of scrutiny every snap. Like you said, everything that happens, how did they tie their shoes? You know, hey, he went right lace over left lace. You know, boy, he went left lace over right lace. You know, we're being a little bit silly, obviously, but there's going to be a lot of attention on it, and rightfully so. And if they're right on either quarterback, it is a huge step toward getting to where they want to be. And, you know, you think about what you don't have to give up. Like, people were asking, well, why do you take Drew Aller? You already have Will Howard. Because you think there's something there, right? You think there's the potential for him to be a starting quarterback. And so you get him where you get him. Well, let's say these guys, at the end of the year, you say, well, we have to go get a new quarterback. Well, okay, well, what's that going to cost? Well, look at the trades in the past that teams have had to make to move up in the draft, whether it's the Bills or the Chiefs. And those prices get higher and higher. You have to find somebody who's willing to make a trade. And then you're talking about a couple of number ones and maybe a player and a second and maybe a third. That's a lot of potential starters. Look what the Steelers have done in the draft. I mean, you know, you get a Herbig, you know, you get Peyton Wilson, you know, you get all these players in those middle round with those middle round and second round selections. Well, you know, you're not going to get those if you have to trade for a quarterback. So for all the reasons we've talked about, there's going to be a huge amount of scrutiny on that position.
1: We're talking with Rob King, the voice of the Pittsburgh Steelers. You can also catch Rob with Max Starks in the locker room here on SNR during the season, and that'll be starting up here right around the corner, Rob. We talked with Missy Matthews last week, as Double B alluded to a little bit ago, and one of the questions we talked to her with was, this is Mike McCarthy's first camp. This is the first time in over 19 years that there's a different Pittsburgh Steeler coaching staff and head coach leading the charge in Latrobe. We know Mike T liked back on backers. We know he liked the seven shots drill. That was two of the most popular things you would see in Latrobe. But we wonder what will look different with Mike McCarthy. And I think that's something that Steeler Nation, Rob, is also looking forward to seeing here starting up next week, is this Mike McCarthy training camp and the differences between him and Coach Tomlin.
15: It's funny to say about a Super Bowl winning coach who's had tremendous success with two different franchises, but it's an unknown commodity, right? I mean, because he's never coached the Pittsburgh Steelers, and Mike Tomlin did for 19 years. And, you know, you knew there were certain things you knew about Mike Tomlin. First of all, he wasn't going to have a losing season, and he was going to – and there, like you said, there's certain drills and certain ways that he went about things, certain ways he did things that are going to change. Inevitably, they're going to be different under Mike McCarthy, who seems to be, by all accounts — I haven't had a chance to spend any time with him really other than an interview after he was hired — by all accounts, a really good human being, really good guy. I think, you know, everybody would tell you about that who worked with Mike Tomlin. Same thing, beloved in the Steelers office by everybody. You know, so I think you're going to get a very likable guy like Mike Tomlin, a guy with a pedigree like Mike Tomlin, and yet somebody who's going to go about things differently and have different points of emphasis than Mike Tomlin. And it's going to be fun to watch. It's going to be fun to, you know, there's a little uncertainty, but it's not just there. It's the coaching staff, right? I mean, new coaches almost across the board. So it'll be one of the things for sure that's going to be — I mean, if the quarterback position, the backup quarterback position, is number one on the scrutiny list, I think, Ed, you nailed it. The you know, how they go about camp and what sort of blueprint they're laying down for this season and seasons to come is going to be right up there as an important topic for Steelers fans.
14: The offense, Rob, will be, you know, an extension of Mike McCarthy with Brian Angelico kind of steering the ship, more or less. But the defense is pretty much going to be Patrick Graham's show. And obviously Mike McCarthy made the decision and the hire to put Graham in charge of that unit. But he's pretty much got the keys. He's going to be the head coach of the defense, much the same way offensive coordinators were in charge of the offense under Mike Tomlin's regime. So what are you most curious to see with this new look defense under Graham? Is it how he deploys some of these D linemen? Is it the inside linebacker usage? Is it, you know, moving around T.J. Watt and Alex Highsmith, perhaps? Or is it how he fits together all these puzzle pieces in a secondary that has the ultimate chess piece, I guess you would say, with a Jalen Ramsey moving into this stage of his career?
15: Yeah, it's all of it. I mean, Brian, it is. I mean, you know, I don't think there's a most that I'd like to see. I mean, you laid out the highlights, and then just, you know, schematically, what are you going to do? How aggressive are you going to be? You know, I believe Patrick Graham has coached 3-4 and 4-3. So he's shown adaptability, and he's shown, you know, a willingness to try to make the most of his talent. One of the things that I liked about Mike McCarthy and Patrick Graham and the things they've said is that, you know, look, I'm gonna try to coach with the personnel that I have. I'm not going to try to, you know, there are certain coaches that'll come in that'll rip things down to the studs, that'll say, this is the way I'm doing it. We're in for a rebuild, and if you don't fit the way I want you to do it, then you're gone. But, you know, we saw that with, like, Bill, you know, Bill Parcells did that. Jimmy Johnson did that. Hall of Fame coaches that have done that. Well, Mike McCarthy said right away, look, I inherited a good team, and I'm going to try to make the most of the talent that I have. So I don't expect there to be, you know, a huge rewrite of what the Steelers can do defensively. But let's face it, especially the first half of last year, it was a disappointing season for the Steelers defense. Mike Tomlin said he thought the defense could be historic. And for half the season, it was historic in a direction you didn't want it to go in. And then, you know, toward the end of the season, it certainly got better. But I also think that we're going to see, you know, different schemes. We might see more aggressive stuff. You know, we haven't seen as much of what you see, for example, you know, in years past, the Ravens walking nine guys up to the line of scrimmage and then dropping guys back and you know, the nose tackle dropping back in coverage, and, you know, you're bringing a corner off a corner blitz. I think we're going to see more things like that, more different sort of, you know, different ways to be aggressive, perhaps different schematic things, maybe than we've seen in the past.
1: Rob, what makes St. Vincent College so special for the Pittsburgh Steelers is Brian and I talked about on the show earlier this week. There are only three NFL teams now that take the program for training camp out of their main facility. The Steelers, the Bills, and the Chiefs are the last remaining three, but there's something special about Westmoreland County and St. Vincent College for Steelers training camps.
15: Yeah, it is, and I think part of it is just what you said, that it's unique and it's different and it's nostalgic. And, you know, you bring in a guy like Aaron Rodgers last year, and, you know, here's a future first ballot Hall of Famer, an inner circle great quarterback. You know, if you have a list of the 10 greatest quarterbacks in NFL history, which would be a very, very elite list, he's on the list, you know? I think about, like, the Hall of Fame, right? Like, if you're in the Hall of Fame, you're a great player. But there might be an inner sanctum in the Hall of Fame, you know? And, you know, some guys are at the dining room table and some guys maybe are at the card table. Now, you're still all in the Hall of Fame, right? When Aaron Rodgers is raving about training camp and how much it brings the players together and the closeness you get out of that, and, you know, you're living in a dorm room, you know? I mean, Aaron Rodgers got to go back to Cal. For all I know, he lived off campus. Maybe he didn't even live in a dorm room. I don't know. Maybe junior college. I don't know for him. So, you know, to that bond, the closeness, you know, the players walking off the field through the crowd and everybody getting all excited and seeing them and just, you know, the love of Steeler Nation that's on display and the people that come out, they lay their blankets out. They're there for the day and, you know, they've got their, you know, their chairs, their camp chairs, their city. It's just a wonderful reminder of why sports are so great, that connection between the players and the fans. And I think it's harder to get that maybe, you know, if you're going through a facility and doing other things. I don't know, because I haven't seen that before, but I just think it's a special, wonderful bond that the Steelers have with their fans.
1: No doubt. And we're now less than a week away from the start of another Steelers training camp. When we come back, more with Rob King, the voice of the Pittsburgh Steelers. He's Brian Bacco. I'm Ed Troop. It is the Steelers Standard here on Steelers Nation Radio, part of the Steelers Audio Network.
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21: Hi, Western Pennsylvania. This is Edgar Snyder. I want to thank you for over 40 years of trusting my law firm. During those years, we've helped thousands of people just like you, our neighbors. We're here for you. We're here for our community. We're here for our region. If you've been seriously hurt in an accident, you need to talk to a lawyer, even if it's not us. If you do call us, know that you'll have the firm with over 40 years of experience fighting to get the money you deserve. And of course, there's never a fee unless we get money for you.
22: Fields gets a snap, back to pass, looking, steps up in the pocket, has some room, throws to his left, and the ball is dislodged. Jalen Ramsey wallops Garrett Wilson. It is incomplete, and Ramsey makes the play that seals a victory for the Pittsburgh Steelers.
1: Does not get any better than that to start off the 2025 season for Rob King, Max Starks, and Missy Matthews in New York on that final call that gave the Pittsburgh Steelers their win against the New York Jets. And Rob, hopefully this upcoming season, you'll have more moments like that. That was exciting, but maybe the Steelers won't put us on the edge of our seats and put us in heart attack category.
15: Yeah, that was an interesting game because the Steelers were coming off the end of the previous season in which they really had difficulty stopping the run. And you knew the Jets were going to challenge that. Didn't have Derek Harmon out there. But, you know, the fact that the Jets were able to run the ball that effectively was very disquieting, I think, for a lot of Steelers fans. And to be able to pull that one out, that was they're all big wins, but that was a good way to start the season, just not maybe the way we sort of expected it to go.
14: I was thinking about that game, Rob, over the weekend, specifically on Sunday, watching the World Cup final, which was also at MetLife Stadium, or as they were calling it, what, New York, New Jersey Stadium during the FIFA World Cup. But yeah, that was my first time out there to MetLife Stadium. Wouldn't say it's among my favorites of NFL venues that I've been to. It's large for sure, but not the most personality for a big stadium is how I would put it. Do you have a favorite place you've been thus far, or on the flip side, if you want to take it there, a place that you know is not on your short list of preferred NFL road destinations?
15: Yeah, I think that, I have a tendency to like the older school stadiums and the grass fields and that sort of thing. You know, so stadiums that I like might have people sort of scratching their heads. You know, sometimes you like the broadcast location, right? Like you like, hey, where can I call the game from? Fans don't care about that, right? So, Crimea River, if it's not quite the best broadcast location for you. But I really liked Denver, and I really liked New England. I thought it was you're driving through Foxborough, and I'm like, where are we? I'd never been there. Like, we're driving through some neighborhood. I'm like, what in the world? And we come around a corner. I'm like, wait a minute, there's the stadium? I mean, there's no build up to it, at least the way we came in. Maybe there's another way to come in. But I like the grass fields. You know, I don't mind like the hodgepodge, different colored seats and stuff like that. I just like grass field. And the other thing about a lot of the older stadiums is that they're steeper. And so the crowd feels like it's a little more on top of you. I'm really looking forward to going to Lambeau Field. I talk about, you know, love of old school things. And hopefully we get there in time. I'd love to be able to go to the Packers Museum, the Hall of Fame Museum. I think that would be a blast. I have not been to Lambeau yet, but, you know, look, I appreciate the newer stadiums too. I mean, the one in LA looked like something out of the future. The one in Vegas was really nice. You know, Atlanta. I mean, they're all nice. You know, the newer stadiums are all super nice. You know, clearly, those big, massive indoor stadiums and all the different LED lights and different things they have going on. But you know, part of me I just like the old school grass field. Old stadium. You know, you think about the history and the things that have happened there. You know, Elway played here, Brady played here. I know there are some bad memories for Steelers fans in both those places. But I kind of like the old grass field, you know, feel to football.
1: Rob, this is why we get along so well. I was just having this conversation with someone recently about local high school football fields and the older grass, old school ones. We're talking about Duquesne, not Duquesne University, the city of Duquesne and their old football team. They're now part of East Allegheny and West Mifflin, so they're no longer playing at the high school level, but that was a special place. Clarendon, which redid their field recently with Tyler Boyd kicking in a lot of donations, but that old field in Clarendon, and then historic Graham Field in Wilkinsburg, which I just found out, Double B and Rob King, that UPMC must have kicked in some money. They redid that whole field. I remember being the old grandstand that you'd sit up there and broadcast that game, but now it's all redone. It's a beautiful facility in Wilkinsburg, but I'm with you, Rob. Some of those old fields, even locally and nationally, there's something special about those venues.
15: Yeah, high school game in McKees Rocks, and I think they've replaced that field too, but, you know, cemetery up on the field, you know, you're, you know, my recollection is you walk right out and you walk out of the school and you're basically on the football field. It's right there, you know? So I think it was sided a couple sides where the school, and then I think they've redone that. But I love the old, and I understand, look, you know, there are a lot of upkeep and, you know, you get multiple use out of artificial turf, and you know, schools have to think about their budgets. Can you play soccer there and all the other sports? But there is something, you know, there is something cool about that. You know, I played in upstate New York. My high school football field, of course, was grass because I'm old. But the field was like a parallelogram. So it was a double day field in Cooperstown, where they stopped playing there. I think Cooperstown still has a grass field, but you know, if you ran around, if you're going right to left, if you ran around right end, you ran out of sideline, you know, and then if you ran around left end, it just kept sloping away. So you could, you know, if you were fast, which I wasn't, you could just keep running away at an angle from the person, and it was 97 yards. And sometimes they remembered when the ball came over midfield, okay, we have to move it 3 yards back. And sometimes they didn't. We just played it in a 97-yard field. So, I mean, just, you know, I kind of like that. Like I said, I, I have kind of an anachronistic bent. I like old movies. You know, sometimes I like old books. Not that I don't like new movies and new books, I do. And I, like I said, I appreciate the new stadiums, but I kind of like the old school feel too.
14: I just like the imagery of you. You're like Forrest Gump running on that 97-yard field. You just keep running. And you just never stop. You run right through the locker room down the road.
15: That would have been my buddies, Steve Reach, Mike Lambert, and Matt Zaha. They were all fast. They were our running backs. You wouldn't have been able to get run, Forrest, run. You'd say run, and then I'd be caught. So you wouldn't even be able to complete the rest of the sentence. But yes, it was fun stuff. You know, all fun stuff and great memories.
14: Well, speaking of the Steelers and stadiums, they're going to hit a couple stadiums for the first time in franchise history this season. The first will be in the preseason. Their only road preseason game will make the trek up to Buffalo. It's not their first game at the new Bills Stadium because they play the Panthers in the first week of the preseason there, but that'll be a first for the Steelers. So we'll be seeing the new of the new this year in Buffalo in the preseason. And then the Stade de France, the first ever NFL football game, will be in Paris and will be there for Steelers versus Saints. Are you pumped up for another international experience as a man of international mystery like yourself, Rob?
15: Yeah, you know, the Dublin experience was phenomenal. You know, and one of the things that's interesting, you know, my wife and I were lucky enough to go to a Real Madrid soccer game and years and years ago. And one of the things that struck me is there's no parking lots. Like there's no, people just walk up and they go to the game. I'm sure there's some parking lots, but it's a pedestrian event. And Dublin was a pedestrian event. You know, fans, you know, they think it's crazy that people would drive to a stadium and pull their hibachi out of their trailer and start cooking food and you know, pull their cooler out and, you know, have a whole spread. They're like, we just go to the pub and then we go to the game, you know. That part of it was, and then walking out in the huge crowd, it was really fun. And of course, the crowd was incredible at Croke Park in Ireland, so in Dublin. So it'll be interesting. Yes, I am looking forward to it. It's going to be a lot of fun, and it'll be fun to see if it's a similar sort of event. I don't know enough about the stadium to know whether it's going to be pedestrian or whatever, but you know, or whether there is, you know, big parking lots like we have in America. But it'll certainly be, you know, a unique and fun experience. Yeah, I'm definitely looking forward to it.
1: We're talking with Rob King, voice of the Pittsburgh Steelers, and you can also hear Rob with Max Starks in the locker room here on SNR starting up here shortly as we are just around the corner to the start of another Steelers training camp, and with that, the start of another season here in 2026. Rob, I want to circle back to the black and gold for a second with you here while we have a few more minutes left with you and talk about the national media, and this is something Brian and I have brought up here on the Standard several times in recent weeks. Is the disrespect card is out there for the Pittsburgh Steelers nationally. There's been a lot of national media outlets that have put the Steelers third in the AFC North, some fourth behind the Browns even. And at the same time, all these top 10 lists that come out or top 50 players at quarterback or, you know, top 30 at edge rushers. There's not a lot of Steelers that have been making these lists. Jalen Ramsey was number 82 on the top 100 NFL players for 2026. I look at it as a motivation opportunity for Mike McCarthy and this coaching staff to use that disrespect card going into the season to say, hey, look, no one is putting us in these conversations. Let's take the matter into our own hands and let's put ourselves in these conversations. What's your thoughts on the lack of disrespect so far for the Pittsburgh Steelers?
15: Yeah, so I was mystified last year. And, you know, the same conversations we're having now going into the camp is how I felt last year. I was shocked by how the Steelers were perceived at a national level. And, you know, aging roster, do they have some older players? Sure they do. But underneath that, they've continued to build a deeper, younger roster. And, you know, look, no roster has 53 26-year-old guys, right? I mean, you're always going to have some veteran guys. You're going to have some younger guys too. I going into last season, I was like, okay, look, what were people complaining about? Well, they need to upgrade at the quarterback position. Okay, well, you got Aaron Rodgers over Russell Wilson. Then you had we got to upgrade at the receiver position. Well, you traded for DK Metcalf. And then you had Troy Fautanu, a first-round pick who didn't even play the year before. So it's like you're having an extra second-round pick. And then, you know, I thought Roman Wilson, there was going to be more out of Roman Wilson, even Logan Lee. I mean, guys that had been hurt the year before that really hadn't contributed. It was like having an extra half of a draft class. And then they went out and signed some free agency. You got Jalen Ramsey. I'm thinking, well, why is nobody picking this team? And they'd won 10 games and gone to the playoffs. Why is nobody picking this team to be better? Now, the poo-pooers will say, okay, well, if the kid makes a 44-yard field goal, the Steelers don't make the playoffs, right? So I understand where people could say they were almost right, but guess what? They weren't right. And I feel the same way about this team. I think this is a better team. Now, they've got another brutal schedule. They had a brutal schedule last year. They've got another difficult schedule coming up this season, even more difficult because you have the first place schedule, outside of the different divisions you're playing. But everybody in your division is playing the same people in other divisions too. So I think that's a wash. I'm just surprised by it. I don't know whether the players. I'm sure some of the players care about it. I'm sure some of the players are upset. I'm sure some of the players want to be ranked. Now I do think that. You know, one of the things when you look at the roster, like I think the roster 1 through 53 is incredibly solid. I also think that when you look at the Pro Bowl selections or lack of Pro Bowl selections, people around the league are telling you what they think of your stardom level. And I do think that you need stars to succeed. But I also think that there are some young players on this roster that could emerge. Joey Porter Jr. could wind up being a Pro Bowler. Zach Frazier could wind up being a Pro Bowler. I don't want to slight anybody by not mentioning their names, but you get the idea. I think that there are players who could emerge as Pro Bowl caliber players this season. So I am a little bit surprised. But again, having gone through this for 3 years now, I guess I'm not surprised too, because I think the roster's better. But again, it doesn't matter what I think, and it doesn't matter what the national prognosticators think. It only matters what happens on the field. A team situated to have another solid season.
14: Yeah, and I think when you look at the Ravens and the Bengals, maybe they've got a little bit more of the star power with Lamar Jackson, Derrick Henry, Joe Burrow, Jamar Chase. But, you know, the Steelers, if they bring in the kind of balanced offense that Mike McCarthy has been preaching since he took the job, then maybe you've got more ways to keep defenses off balance, and you're not one-dimensional, and you can beat teams in a bunch of different ways, even if the numbers aren't gaudy by the end of the year. And I think you make the other good point, Rob, that sure, when you look at most recent All-Pro nods or Pro Bowl selections, maybe not a ton of top 10 or even top 15 current players based on recent history, but maybe a lot of guys who are ready to take that next step and then start pushing for that conversation. If this is the year that they do it, then they may well stay on top in the AFC North.
15: Yeah, I think one of the things, too, that they've done, and, you know, they have they've invested a lot into the offensive line. And the defensive line, too, but really the offensive line with another first-round pick this year. And, you know, if these picks pay off, you know, you're looking at a unit that can, just like the quarterback position can erase a lot of deficiencies within a team. You know, you see what the elite ones, the great ones can do, the Josh Allens, the Patrick Mahomes. I mean, they can just lift up a team and carry to victory. The offensive line can do an awful lot for you as well. And that's clearly where they've been trying to build, clearly where they want to be a dominant type of team. And I think that's, again, where we could see guys starting to emerge. Troy Fautanu could start getting some attention in that regard. He's moving from right tackle to left tackle. That in and of itself will put him under the microscope. But if you're going to be named to Pro Bowls and All-Pros, microscope's a good place to be. You know, because then people say, hey, wow, look at the job he did moving from right tackle to left tackle. Like I said, I think Zach Frazier is on the cusp. And, you know, look, are those as sexy as a you know, 110-yard, you know, reception receiver? No. And, you know, the fun part is that there's different ways to build winning teams. And when Joe Burrow's back and the Bengals have their offense rolling, yeah, they're a good team, man. They're formidable. And I'm not trying to take anything away from the teams in the division. I think Cleveland, I was just up in Cleveland calling some Guardians games, and I was talking to some of the technicians up there, and they're like, ah, same old Browns. It's like, look, man, I think you guys had a good draft and a pretty solid offseason. I think the Browns are a team that, and they had a really good draft last year. I think they're a team that's improving. I think it is going to be a brutal division again, and I don't have any lack of respect for those teams. I think those teams are all, you know, look, the Ravens, you know, what they did last year wasn't good enough for them. They got rid of their longtime, probably future Hall of Fame coach. They fired him and wanted to move on. And, you know, their expectations are really high. So, and I think they should be really high. I think they're a good team as well. So, you know, it's going to be fun. And obviously you have to play the games. You have to get out there. But I've said it before and I'm going to keep saying it. I like the Steelers roster. I think they've got a very good roster.
1: He is Rob King, the voice of the Pittsburgh Steelers. And again, you can hear Rob right here on SNR as well during the season with Max Starks in the locker room. Rob, you probably don't remember this. We only have about another minute left. But it wasn't last year. It was 2 years ago that I saw you up at Steelers camp. And I said, hey, Rob, we're going to get you on. At the time, it was my personal podcast in September. And we talked about the Pittsburgh Pirates. And at the time, they were on the rise. And you said, hopefully we can talk about the Buccos in September. And from that moment on, their season sunk. It went the other direction. So here's what I'm not going to do. I'm not going to bring up the Pirates with you and what is happening currently, other to say that if you don't want to hear Rob here on SNR, you can also catch him with the Pittsburgh Pirates and doing his hosting duties there as well.
15: I will follow your suit and say, please tune in. No predictions. Is that good?
1: Yes, we're going to stay away from that.
15: Sounds good to me.
1: All right, Rob, thank you so much for coming on, Double B.
14: See you, Rob. Thanks, man. Appreciate it.
1: We'll catch you up at camp next week.
15: Thanks, Brian. Thanks, Ed. Looking forward to seeing you.
1: Double B and I will wrap up the standard for today and this week whenever we come back. And again, it is the Steelers standard here on Steelers Nation Radio, part of the Steelers Audio Network.
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0: Steelers fans, your team is a powerhouse. 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
22: It's a snap. Turns. Play action pass. Rolling out to the left. Looking to get to the corner of the end zone. He does. Aaron Rodgers in for the Pittsburgh Steelers. Touchdown on the naked boot to the left.
1: Steelers Nation hoping for more of that in 2026. Though you don't want Aaron Rodgers running all the time, especially at 42 years old, but he could sneak a couple touchdowns in there, double B, and we'll be happy. As long as he stays healthy, that's the key for the upcoming season.
4: Don't you think he probably wants to do one more discount double check before he's done? Because he saved it last year until, was it the Ravens? The first Ravens game, I think he ran one in, Ed?
1: Yes, I believe it was. And that clip we just heard, I think that, yeah, that was the Baltimore game. We just heard it.
4: Yeah, I remember thinking way back when he, you know, signed and was in training camp and stuff. I'm like, he's got to bust it out at some point this year, right? Now, we know that at, at his age, Aaron Rodgers wants to throw touchdowns a lot more than he wants to run them in, but occasionally the team's going to leave you completely unaccounted for and the naked boot is going to be wide open and you got to take what they give you. So I do wonder if he'd, I'm sure he would have loved to do one in Chicago for old time's sake if he would have gotten a chance to play in and start that game that Mason Rudolph took the reins. Remember the old clip, I own you, to the Bears fans? Maybe he should recycle that and do it to, I guess he can't do it to Browns fans because they lost there last year, but if they win in Baltimore again, Ed, I think that's a fantastic way for Aaron Rodgers to go out.
1: Absolutely. Steelers Nation would welcome that, that's for sure. He is Brian Bacco. I'm Ed Troop. It is the Steelers Standard here on Steelers Nation Radio, part of the Steelers Audio Network. It's the final Steelers Standard before training camp gets underway next week. And again, make sure you keep it logged on to Steelers.com, or if you're listening on 102.5 WDVE HD2, Brian and myself, Wes Euler, Matt Williamson, Tom Offerman, Chris Adamski, we'll all be up at Steelers training camp. Rob King, who we just heard from in our last segment, great stuff from Rob as always. Max Starks, Bob Labriola. There'll be a cast of thousands, Brian, up at Steelers training camp next week to give you the wall-to-wall coverage here on SNR. So we're definitely looking forward to that. If you're en route to Latrobe, you can turn us on and listen to us. And also at the same time, if you're at Steelers training camp, you're walking around, you're catching practice, we'll have coverage during practice as well. And it'll all be live, and I believe it'll also be archived. So if you want to listen back as well on the podcast side of things, you'll be able to do that. But Brian and I will be off from the Standard until after training camp. And we'll be back with a new title too. So we don't want to give too much away, but when we come back after training camp, Brian and I will be together. We're excited about that for preseason football as well as the 2026 season and beyond here on SNR. But we will have a new name to our show, so make sure you stay tuned for that whenever we come back during the month of August.
4: Just felt like it's time. It felt right. You know, the name of this show predated me joining you in whenever that was, January, maybe February. I came over to SNR full time and then, you know, going to write for Steelers.com a couple months after that. It just seems like it's a clean break will be good between now and the regular season. So there's so much Steelers content out there, and people who promote content make it so easy to get whatever you want in your ears whenever and however you want it. So if you ever popped us on, thank you so much. We really appreciate it, because there are a plethora of options out there. And if you went the extra mile to listen to us in the car or on your run or at the gym, very much thank you.
1: Yeah, absolutely. And a special shout out to the OGs of this show, Tom Offerman and Jacob Recht. Tom continues to be a part of the SNR family. with the host of The Blitz that you can hear each and every day, along with Chris Adamski here on Steelers Nation Radio. Jacob Recht is the producer for the morning show on 102.5 WDVE. Randy Bauman in the morning show there. So you can continue to hear Jacob from time to time as he leads that coverage with those guys. So special shout out to them because they started this show. Jacob and I were together last fall here on the show. And then, of course, Double B and myself here for the spring, this summer, and into the upcoming football season. So we're excited about the new title for the show. And also a new logo will be out there as well. So stay tuned for that. And we'll pick things up where we leave off here at the end of this segment after training camp. But again, you can hear Brian and myself and everyone else during Steelers training camp the next 3.5 weeks. Brian, let's circle back around to where we started the show today with our pre-camp predictions. We talked training camp MVP with, on my side, I am going with Jaquan Brisker. You went with Aaron Rodgers. Camp Phenom, a player that will be making headlines each and every day. I said Eli Heidenreich. You said

0: the criteria here, and just no, I don't think it's going to work for me on this one. Man, I want to go with someone who's really a deep, deep sleeper. Like, you know, we talked about Robert Tonyan when we did tight ends, I think, and that almost feels not deep enough because he's got an NFL resume to speak of, although he did come out of nowhere in June when they signed him. Max Herleman, I think almost he checked this box last year, but I guess I could predict him to do it again. Would Roman Wilson still count as a deep sleeper because of how much some people are sleeping on him? I don't know. I'm going to throw a real off-the-radar one at you. And because, as I've said many times on our show, if you're listening to SNR, like, you probably care about the minutia and basically everyone on the roster from 1 to 91. Lake McCree, the undrafted free agent tight end from USC. Now, do I think that he's going to force his way onto the 53-man roster or anything like that? Not necessarily, but I'm going to say he goes out there and makes some nice combat catches in training camp and gets people talking about Lake McCree a little bit.
1: We love that name, Lake McCree. Good pick there at the tight end spot. I was going to go Maxi Onuchor, but I don't think he's a big sleeper. I think the expectation is for him to come out, right, and be very good and maybe even dominant from early on in camp. So I'll stay away from the Steelers' first-round draft pick, but I'm going to stay in the draft class, and I'm going to say Kaden Wiegen, the return man, is going to look the part, and it's going to fill a void that the Steelers have needed to be filled for quite a while from a kick returner standpoint, punt returner standpoint. I know the expectation is there, but from a sleeper standpoint, I think he'll stand out this upcoming training camp.
0: Yeah, and it's all relative. I guess it's more so that you're saying that he'll actually stand out on, you know, in the offense, which is not really necessarily what he was picked for in the fourth round. You're not going to see a ton of the return game in practices, of course, but he's going to be like a little joystick out there. So, yeah, maybe he will open some eyes just whenever he does get the ball in his hands.
1: Defensive side, I think I have to go with my guy, right? I think I have to go with the Steelers' three third-round draft picks, but Dalen Everett was part of that for my biggest surprise of training camp, even though I won't be surprised, but he's been under the radar since they drafted him, Brian, as you said, because there's only been a handful of defensive players that they drafted, Robert Spears Jennings being one of them. Maybe he's another pick that you can throw out there late in the draft, as well as Gabriel Rubio up front. He was also a late draft pick.
0: Okay, so you're going with a couple rookies who were picked, you know, on day two or early day three in the case of Kaden Wiegen. Not real high degree of difficulty there from you, Ed. I'm going to ramp it up even more. If you thought Lake McCree was off the radar, my defensive surprise, I'm going to say Denico Slaughter. He was quietly signed to a futures contract this offseason. He's never played in an NFL regular season game. He's a safety sort of slot corner type of guy, but he has really good speed. I mean, his testing numbers were good a couple years ago coming out of Arkansas by way of Tennessee. He began his career with the Vols. Again, I'm not saying he's going to like have a great camp and parlay it into being this team's nickel corner over Jalen Ramsey or Brandon Echols or anything like that, but I'm just going to go ahead and say that Slaughter is one of those guys that a few days he'll string together at camp and he'll get people saying, this guy's having a really nice camp. He's a sleeper. He came in out of nowhere and made a bit of an impact. You can call him Nico.
1: All right. I like that. I like Nico. Nico Slaughter. I was the last addition to my sheet yesterday. I told you I spent an hour updating my depth chart for training camp, and he was the last name that I put on at the corner spot. So good call there by you, Double B. Let's do a couple other ones quickly. Let's go with a rookie prediction. Which rookie in the 2026 draft class will impress us the most during training camp? I'm going to go Jeremy Bernard. I think that's a pretty easy one on my side, just because the offensive line of Maxi Onuchor, they don't get a lot of love. They don't get a lot of looks. But, you know, when the receivers are making catches in traffic during training camp or making big plays down the field, those usually stand out.
0: I'm going to agree with you. Bernard was going to be the name I was going to say as well. And you're right. It's kind of a no-brainer. And one thing that I'll point out, you know, one distinction to make there is I think with Drew Aller, I've seen in my years covering training camps that it's difficult for rookie quarterbacks to really hit the ground running. I mean, the game's moving very fast for you. You're trying to process a lot. It's the speed of the NFL game compared to college. It's learning a new playbook, a new system, new verbiage. I even

0: remember, Kenny Pickett, his first days at camp were a bit of a struggle, and then he certainly got better as it progressed. And, I think, you could even say Chris Oladokun that same year. I mean, he really looked overwhelmed, and yeah, he didn't end up making the team. But, he's stuck around in the NFL with the Chiefs on the practice squad and as the number three. So, he turned out to be a fine professional quarterback for what he is. And you wouldn't have known it from watching him in those early days of practice. So if there are some growing pains or some early hiccups for Drew Aller, I would say just remember that that's kind of part of the learning curve. But I think receivers, by and large, you see rookies burst onto the scene right away, and they just have the physical traits or talent to open some eyes in camp, even as they're drinking from the proverbial fire hose as a rookie.
1: That's a good segue into our next one, best position battle coming up. So we're not going to name players, but there's really three that are at the top of the list, that battle for the wide receiver number three spot. And we talked about Bernard. You mentioned Roman Wilson a bit ago. Also, offensive line. There's a battle opposite side of Troy Fontanu and Mason McCormick at the other guard and tackle position, who plugs in right there. That's going to be a camp battle to watch. And that backup quarterback spot that we've talked about often, is it Mason Rudolph, or does Will Howard potentially work his way in there? Or does Drew Aller, you're just talking about Drew Aller, maybe he comes in, just blows everyone away, and he's now your number two behind Aaron Rodgers this upcoming season. But out of those three, Brian, or if I missed any, please chime in as far as the biggest story for position battle this upcoming training camp.
0: Yeah, those definitely are the big ones. And hey, yeah, you're right. Let's wait and see. Let's sit back, watch, let it unfold. Maybe Drew Aller will be firing frozen ropes 50 yards downfield and look like a stud. I don't want to discount anybody either. You got to go into this with an open mind and a clean slate. As far as the position battle I'm looking forward to the most, I want to separate tackle and guard. I mean, I don't want to just lump all the O-line into one. Those are two different spots. So I'm going to say right tackle intrigues me a little bit more and intrigues me even more than backup quarterback, because if all goes according to plan with Aaron Rodgers, you won't need to see that guy in games. In the wide receiver three, I mean, I sound like a broken record, but I've said this so much on here and on other programs. I don't think there's necessarily even going to be a true wide receiver three. Those guys might be like a 50-50 split when you look up at the end of the season in terms of snaps played. Roman Wilson, Jeremy Bernard. So I think it's right tackle, especially because the importance that position has on any offensive line, but also when you factor in that your first rounder this year is going to be taking part in that battle, that pushes it over the top for me.
1: Is Maxi Onuachura ready on day one of the season, or is Dalen Cook continue to do the good things he did at the end of last season? Double B coming in on that right side did a very good job when he came back for Broderick Jones towards the end of the 2025 season. Does he continue to parlay that into the 2026 season, or does Maxi Onuachura step in? And you mentioned, don't sleep on that right guard spot either. Spencer Anderson's the early favorite, but they brought free agent Brock Hoffman in from Dallas, from the Cowboys, who Mike McCarthy was familiar with. He's going to be competing there. And Jennings Dunker, even though on paper he's on the left side at the left guard position, who knows? Maybe he comes out and impresses the coaches enough where they feel comfortable putting him on the right side at that right guard spot.
0: And I think my most ironclad prediction here is Jennings Dunker will get the most fanfare and love from the crowd of any guard, rookie guard in Steelers history as he's walking out to practice or even stepping into the lineup for a rep.
1: That's your fun, bold prediction. I like it. Yeah, and I think that's an easy one. We've been talking layups, and you and I are both basketball guys too, so we love talking about hoops. We've said that quite a bit here today, but I'm with you, man. I think that's a layup. Dunker will have a big fan base trying to get an autograph or a picture with them post-practices, or maybe even pre-practices. That's the other beauty of Latrobe. They come in off the hill, and sometimes you can grab a player and chat with them or get a quick photo or an autograph.
0: They might even be chanting Dunker when he's getting in there and getting ready for his first offensive line snap 11 on 11.
1: Brian, it's been a fun spring with you, an early summer, getting through halfway through summer. Looking forward to catching up with you in Latrobe here on SNR. I'm sure you'll be on with myself from time to time, and we will talk then, my friend.
0: Sounds good, Ed. Let's do it.
1: He's Brian Bacco. I'm Ed Troop. We appreciate you listening, as always, to the Steelers Standard right here on Steelers Nation Radio, part of the Steelers Audio Network.
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13: Getting back into some camp storylines to start hour two today on the Steelers Blitz with Tom Offerman and Chris Adamski. Camp starting next week with the players moving in on Tuesday. Chris, there's not going to be like the usual media presence, right, when it comes to the players moving in, where you kind of like line up and watch them all go through you. Is that what you told me recently? You're going to have the ability to talk to players on move-in day, but usually it's like they all have to walk past you, like, and they just have to get grabbed and like, hey, Jalen, hey, Alex, hey, Aaron. Not going to have that processional this year, apparently.
14: There'll be no B-roll on all the nightly newscasts of like the cars rolling in. And
13: that's where I was getting walking at. Because I really don't care about you talking to the players and you doing your job. But I wanted the B-roll. I wanted the Rolls Royces with the nice spinners coming up. I wanted the hot air balloons landing in the parking lot. Like, that's the fun part of it, right? And it's not exclusive to the Steelers, of course. I think the hot air balloon thing was actually in Vegas. Or was it Oakland then? I think it was still Oakland whenever AB was in the Raiders. So I digress. That happened there. Aaron Rodgers, 1 year for Green Bay, dressed up exactly like Nicolas Cage in the movie Con Air. And he looks exactly like Nicolas Cage in the movie Con Air. I would kill for him to do that again this year, maybe with another Nicolas Cage character. But not really the opportunity for that this year, for a personality-driven entrance to camp.
14: Yeah, and that kind of use a term that's ironically jump the shark. Is jump the shark, I think. I think that kind of that era of every year one-upping. Remember James Harrison showed up in a fire truck?
13: Fire truck. Did Kiesel show up in a tractor one time?
14: Yeah, like a backhoe-ish
13: yeah,
14: tractor
13: like a
14: type
13: big
14: of thing.
13: Tractor like yeah, you're on the farm yeah, with. Vince Williams used to always show up as Stone Cold Steve Austin. Yeah, like he would just wear
14: fun.
13: The Steve Austin outfit.
14: That's kind of fun, yeah. I like those.
13: We should have brought him like a fake plate glass window that he could have literally shattered himself through. Yes, and then just walked right into the dorm with the belt over
14: his
13: shoulder.
14: That's the only way he could one-up him. Yeah, that would have been something. Maybe he's
13: still around right now. He's part of us. I got to talk to Vince.
14: Yeah, we got to.
13: Let's do this for SNR, Vince. Every time you come on the show.
14: I remember James Harrison coming in whenever it wasn't. There's still a novelty now, but at least now you know he came in that mini car at the time. It was like the first time somebody ever seen like a mini car or seen somebody, especially like an NFL. Not that he's tall, but he's just a large man with big muscles that could crush me in a second. So I'll say it was a beautiful car.
13: Here, I'll make a reference that you love. Someone should come in like Rick Vaughn one year, on the back of a motorcycle, like dressed up like a biker.
14: My kind of team.
13: That'd be pretty cool, right?
14: Charlie, my kind
13: of
14: team.
13: Like a riff that's on that. Because that's like, I can't think of another, I know it's not football, but I can't think of another movie where it's like a arriving at camp scene. You know
14: what
13: you're
14: right. There should be, you'd think there'd be some sort of like arrive at training camp sort of, all the football movies, there's not really like a...
13: The Replacements kind of have it, but that's not training camp per se. That's camp for the replacement players to get up to speed. And I mean, what the entrance there, remember, they're on the bus and all of the real players are like throwing eggs and like water and all that stuff at them and like rocking the bus back
14: and forth.
13: You
14: can't really like replicate that, I guess.
13: Yeah, there's not really like they all got to roll in their own cars. Only Falco got to roll in his own car and it got flipped in the parking lot. I've seen that movie 85 billion times.
14: So I don't know when the last time, unless I'm totally forgetting something, somebody showed up with the express purpose of showing... Now, people have nice cars and nice vehicles, but, I mean, they make money and they can drive. They drive them every day. Like, you go on practice on week 8 and show up on a Wednesday, you see it in the parking lot.
13: Yeah, like, Juju... Remember Juju's car? The car that had, like, rainbow, like, wrap on it? Yeah, and was it a Lambo? It might not have been a Lambo, but it was insane. It looked like it was out of the future.
14: My favorite car, and there wasn't... I don't remember a training camp, was Presley Harvin... Had the punter had a car.
13: That's a curveball.
14: And the reason we knew it was his car was because he had his autograph, his signature was like, I don't know what the word, emblazed. I don't know what the, you know, he had
13: embroidered,
14: like a matte finish, and it had a shiny, his signature on the, like the back fender of the car or something.
13: Big, like a big signature, or just kind of like a small.
14: It wasn't. I'm not talking about the entire.
13: It wasn't
14: fender,
13: on the hood, right? It was like a NASCAR.
14: It was
13: like,
14: bigger than like a normal on a paper signature. Yeah, I mean, it was probably, I don't know. It was, but it was, what is that? We couldn't figure it out. And he always parked over by the media area, so we always saw it.
13: Maybe that's why. The only thing you look at for now is like the nice cars that are going to come in.
14: Yeah,
13: but
14: nobody, I don't remember the last time somebody made a specific camp, like Antonio Brown came in the Rolls Royce that was like the. Borrowed for the day just to make
13: and
14: the
13: like
14: entrance.
13: It was like the
14: he's
13: old
14: not driving
13: school
14: that
13: Rolls
14: yes,
13: Royce,
14: the old school
13: right?
14: Rolls
13: like,
14: Royce from
13: the doors open the other way.
14: Yes, like the wooden grain and things like that. The actual 100 you wouldn't probably a street legal technically, but not. He wasn't driving around every day. Wasn't his right. daily vehicle is what I'm getting at.
13: It's in an antique shop usually on like a showroom for most part.
14: Yeah, and then I think there was even you get players do it sponsored. They you know the car dealerships would, but I don't feel like there's been one of those. If there are, we're not going to see them this time. So
13: I know
14: we're
13: it's such a shame.
14: That.
13: What we will see though is Will Howard and Mason Rudolph finally competing legitimately for that number two quarterback job. Now, I had said recently on this show that Aller's not going to play much in the preseason. You're talking me out of that. You're right. He's going to play. He'll probably play half at one point in one of those games, the second half. You're just going to want to see what you have out of him. To be honest with you, Chris, if I was Mason Rudolph, I'd be getting a little bit worried about where my snaps are going to come during camp, right? Because Rodgers is going to have to take snaps during the camp practices.
14: Ready,
13: he's got to get up to speed with Bernard and the new offense. That's not new to him per se, but it's new to the people around him, and he's got to get up to speed with them. And he wants to, you know, just because you remember how to ride the bike doesn't mean it doesn't take a couple of trips around the cul-de-sac for you to start doing the wheelies again, right? Like, you got to feel a little bit comfortable on it somewhat. So Rodgers is going to have to take camp snaps. Howard's going to have to take camp snaps. Aller's going to have to take some camp snaps. Rudolph is kind of done a disservice to himself by how much experience he has, because I wonder if the coaches just go, well, Rudolph knows what he's doing, right? And then that mentality applies to the preseason games, and Howard starts and plays well, so he keeps going, and then Rudolph gets like a few possessions in the second quarter before handing it over to Drew Aller for the entire second half, and it's like, well, I mean, Rudolph knows what he's doing, right? And then before you know it, you've got all this tape on Howard, and Rudolph, you just kind of have to go off of track record, and, well, he just knows what he's doing, right? So he might be the one that struggles to find snaps, not Aller, during this camp preseason portion of the season.
14: Yeah, and like I kind of said yesterday, and the logic is, and I totally agree with it, I don't think everybody really cares what Mason Rudolph does during camp. Like, I get it.
13: Yeah, that's kind of what I was trying to get at there.
14: It's like, he is who he is. If he has a bad camp, I still believe in him that he'll be, you know, the good enough backup, quality backup that he is. If he has a really good camp, I'm not going to be fooled into thinking he's all of a sudden, you know, a starting caliber. You know what I mean? Like, he's far. It's similar to, in a way, but you have to get Aaron Rodgers prepared. So I'm not saying you don't give him any reps. I'm saying,
13: right.
14: It's like when you get to enough, Mason Rudolph's his ninth year. Okay. He is who he is. I don't think he's not old enough that he's in decline. So you don't have to worry about that. Like, he's going to be who he is. So if Will Howard is really good, I don't care if Mason Rudolph is good. Like, I'm sorry, Will Howard's the backup because he's younger and he's your future. If Will Howard's really bad, I don't care if Mason Rudolph's bad. We need Mason Rudolph to be the backup quarterback. You get what I'm saying? Like, so it's kind of irrelevant how Rudolph performed to me. I don't think it's going to be like, we're going to sit there and put the stats up in the preseason game. Well, Rudolph, he completed a higher percentage of his passes, and but he had an interception, and we're not going to compare him in that mind. I don't think that's really, I think it's more, it's going to come down to, can we trust Will Howard to get us out of a stadium as early as, you know, week one, whatever. I mean, again, not even say Aaron Rodgers has to go in and get his equipment. Equipment doesn't really happen in football, but you know what I'm saying? Like, he has to miss a series. It's the fourth quarter of a tie game against the Falcons. You want to leave here with a win. Can we put Will Howard out there to execute this drive to get him into field goal range? If we believe that, sorry, Mason, we love you, but we got to go. We got to turn the page and look forward. If you don't believe that, then Mason's going to be the guy.
13: I think McCarthy believes that right now because of his own hubris. Yeah, yeah. And I keep saying those words. Why does ego and hubris always have a negative connotation to it? Because I really do not mean it. And I think nothing else applies when it comes to this. Like, anybody who's great at their job is going to have a level of arrogance about doing it. That's how you get to the next level of being even greater at your job. So the self-belief that he has, and the earned self-belief that McCarthy has in himself, I think he's telling himself what you just said. Like, I can get this kid out of a stadium in the fourth quarter if I need to. I can get this kid out of the, you know, series if Rodgers needs to go down for a couple of plays here or there. If there's a helmet malfunction or something like that, he's not going to totally butcher the snap and it's going to go over his head, or he's going to drop it and they're going to get the ball on a turnover. Like, I trust that I can get this kid up to snuff. I think it just has to be seen on the field now in an actual game. And I know it's a preseason game, so you're not playing against starters for the most part, but you legitimately just have to see him break a huddle with an NFL uniform on, run some plays, take some snaps, execute an offense, and know, okay, he can at least swim. You just need to know he's not going to drown out there once it's actual football being played. He hasn't played it in a year, and he's never played it at this level. I think McCarthy believes that he's good enough to get a young, inexperienced quarterback who's essentially a rookie out of a stadium or through a start or two if he has to. I think he just needs to get that final piece of confirmation that once we get out there and play an actual football game at the NFL level, he's not like, oh my God, I don't know what's happening out here. Like, he's just, it's not too big for him.
14: Yeah, and it seems as if, and this is just, you know, you never know. Because a lot of these things that get in the games and there's stories about, I mean, that's why the draft process is so what it is. And we have Brock Purdy becomes a Pro Bowl, Super Bowl quarterback and number one overall picks. And there's something about that getting in an NFL game with the speed and everything that nobody can really quantify. The best in the world at doing this and get paid and study it all year can't do that. But I do think Will Howard's, whatever his deficiencies, you say, okay, his arm maybe, you know, isn't that elite. I feel like his intangibles and his mind and learning the offense, knowing where to go, I don't think those are his are the areas he's lacking. So I think in a short-term situation, you can scheme around a little bit. Yes, maybe there are. I mean, Aaron Rodgers is one of the, even at age 42, one of the best arms of all time. And there's probably some throws and some part of the playbook that you wouldn't run with a Will Howard. But I don't feel like there's an element of he'd be overwhelmed or anything like that. Like, you can make a case in some ways that, you know, a really high end, and I guess and to a degree, you kind of have this in Drew Aller. If there was a high level first round pick, and maybe as a rookie, you wouldn't trust in year one or, you know, early on because you're just not processing the game. I feel like that Will Howard's the reason, if he's held back and never going to be a starting quarterback in the NFL, the traits that he's lacking, I think in a short-term circumstance can be masked and can be, does that make sense?
15: Yes, I hope it does. And McCarthy's the guy that I think thinks he can mask that and thinks that he can make sure that it's not too big for him and that it's not going to be a complete death sentence to the team if Rodgers has to miss a game or two. And you decided to go with the youth of Will Howard as opposed to the experience of Mason Rudolph at that position. And, you know, Mason Rudolph is a very good backup in this league. It's not completely right off that Will Howard might not be a very good backup in this league either. Like, we're having fantasies about him becoming the franchise guy, right? And maybe he'll be the quarterback for this team for the next 10, 15 years. But what if he really is just a good backup quarterback? And I think that that's probably truly where his ceiling might be in this league as a sixth-round pick, is as a solid number two, as a Mason Rudolph. Maybe even a little bit better than a Mason Rudolph. But there's a chance that that's the case as well. And I'm not going to be ageist and say that you have to be in your 30s to be that guy. Maybe he's just ready to be that guy at a young age. And he's also not that young because of the way college kids come out of college now.
14: And it's not like there's not value in that. I mean, there is value in that.
15: It's big time value.
14: The entire basis of this whole discussion is that the Steelers need to, Mike McCarthy needs to feel secure and trust that he has, that Will Howard is ready to go. The nature of that and why Mason Rudolph still is on the roster and still is here is because there is value in having that trust and that belief that you can do that. And so if Will Howard proves he can be that, that there is value in having that in the team or value in the league. And look at how the Bengals season got tanked last year because they had the wrong backup quarterback. If they had a better backup quarterback, who knows that, you know, there's even three or four games that they recognized as being such a deficiency. They went out and traded for another guy to come in and step in and he started winning games for them.
15: He did start winning games for them.
14: Unfortunately against Steelers.
15: Yeah, great on that quarterback documentary, though. I haven't seen any of the episodes on Netflix yet. I'm in a stalemate with Netflix, as in I'm not paying them right now to use their service, but it's a stalemate. It's a Mexican standoff between me and Netflix. They're hurting badly just as much as I am without the content. Sure. But anyway, I've seen some clips come out, and Flacco just seems like such a chill, down-to-earth dude. And it's weird how players that you used to hate as a kid go to other teams and kind of rehab themselves a little bit, right? As far as your image and how you view them. Like, Flacco is a great example. Like, screw Joe Flacco. He was the Ravens quarterback for most of my life and would beat the Steelers from time to time in weighty games as that Ravens quarterback. He gave the Ravens a damn Super Bowl. Like, get out of here, Flacco. But now he's just like the cool old guy in the league, and he's still playing for a division rival, but it's just like, whatever, you're just fun. Brady had an element of that to him. Hated Tom Brady, always just in the way for everybody in the AFC. Then he goes to Tampa, he wins his seventh ring, and it's almost like you're just beaten back by greatness. And you're just like, I respect the guy. Honestly, he's losing a lot of respect off the field right now with his antics now. He's being really weird, but separate that from what he did as a player, he's the greatest I've ever seen. So he kind of just beat you into accepting him. Like, it's weird, right? How that happens. Like, how you go from just, I will never, ever respect or like that guy whatsoever to, Joe Flacco is one of the coolest guys in the league.
14: So I don't know if Flacco, now, did age and perspective and, maturity's kind of as a negative comment, but it did, you know, just natural maturity everybody does from 20s to 30s or whatever it is, and the fact he was out of the, remember, he was thought to be done. He got signed by the Browns in like November. It wasn't like he was like camp or like signed to be a backup or brought in week one. He was brought in like week 10 or whatever that was that year, and then led the freaking Browns to the playoffs. But it just, I don't want to say humbled even is the right way of putting it, but just having, you know, he's a family now. He's in the, like, you know, I won the Super Bowl ring. Like, what? And you can tell he still wants to play. He's been open about being competitive. He wants to start. So it's not like that. It's not necessarily like it, but it's just sort of like more comfortable in his own skin, I feel like, maybe. I don't know. From the outside perspective, and maybe it was from the Steelers perspective, he was the rival quarterback. I don't know. He seemed kind of uptight, like not very charismatic from afar, you know? So I don't know if just aging-wise he's changed his personality or his outlook and just become more loose and relaxed and open, and maybe that's why he seems a lot more likable now. I don't know, but I agree with you, what you said.
15: 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Because camp is coming up. Yeah. See how it works? Yeah. It's the Steelers Blitz on Steelers Nation Radio, part of the Steelers Audio Network.
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0: It's another edition of the Steelers Legend Series. Here is former Steeler, Plaxico Burress.
1: You know, I was only in college for 2 years. So, you know, my first game, I was still basically a kid. And, you know, you get a chance to go out and play with the likes of, you know, Jerome and Cordell, playing against the Baltimore Ravens and, you know, Ray Lewis and Rod Woodson. Like, these guys are, like, Hall of Famers. And here I am, you know, 24 months removed from graduating high school to playing with guys that I admired and that I looked up to. You know, it's an out-of-body experience because, you know, you don't know whether to go over and ask these guys for the autograph or what because I was basically still a kid. There's nothing like Sunday morning here. You know, you can feel it and you can smell it. And like you can't get to the locker room fast enough to put your helmet on and run out on the field and see, you know, the fans swinging those terrible towels. You know, I kind of get goosebumps just thinking about it, you know, how special it was. And, you know, there's 32 teams in this league, and I can't imagine a greater feeling, you know, running out of a tunnel. They live, eat, and breathe football here. And you don't understand it until you leave because you think it's just normal to you because that's all that you know. Until you go somewhere and you're like, the fans are not the same, but the fans here are the best.
0: The Steelers Legend Series on SNR.

0: Since Steelers training camp is coming up next week, I'm in a summer camp kind of mood. I was thinking about some of the best movies that have to feature summer camp, and I thought, well, why not just put together a nice top five list with my buddy Chris Adamski on this show that we do together called The Steelers Blitz, and that's exactly what's happening here. We've got top five movies that feature camp of some sort. Bit of a power rankings, if you will. Do you want me to come out? No, it's okay. We don't need you today. Okay. Not today. Okay, I'll go back. Well, if you need me, do you know where to find me?
1: You got a lot of resting up to do. 18 weeks of hard duty for
0: rest up,
1: power
0: demon.
1: Ranking guy.
0: Hate and curses to you, okay?
2: Oh, hate and curses to you. That's very sweet. Thank you.
0: All right.
1: Because should I leave? You guys want to need a room or something?
0: I'm just a nice guy, Chris. I mean, geez. Honorable mention for me, The Parent Trap. The twins meet at the summer camp, decide to switch places. Then most of the movie takes place outside of the summer camp, but you don't get the movie without the meeting at the camp. Now, I know The Parent Trap by the Lindsay Lohan movie with Dennis Quaid as the lead dad, but it's an old, old movie that happened way before Lindsay Lohan. So Parent Trap's my honorable mention because, to be quite honest with you, I will never watch that movie again. Not that much of a fan of it, but I have seen it, and I know that they go to camp.
1: And it's it was on my top five. I'm a father of twins now, so
0: it speaks
1: to me now.
0: You're back now, yeah.
1: Yeah, so but yes, there's the old
0: version. Oh, my
1: God,
0: have they ever switched places on you? Well, your wife doesn't live in England, right?
1: Hey, well, yeah, there's a lot of, and there wasn't a divorce involved and all this stuff that that make the plot
0: married.
1: Up of.
0: Okay,
1: yeah, so yeah, I really wouldn't fit in a lot of ways. But no, they haven't really decided to try to trick us yet. No, I don't know. So I don't know if they.
0: You know, right?
1: The big
0: thing about that, like if they were married and they still lived together, they would have known.
1: Yes.
0: It's the fact that they were, you know.
1: Yeah, so they were, yeah, so they would, it would be easier to, yes. But if you, I feel like if you live with them, yes. Although, they claim my boys, but it's I'm getting my. But they claim the teacher is better than their first grade teacher was really good at telling them apart.
0: Couldn't like trick her at all.
1: Yeah, so which I was surprised by. But whatever.
0: All right, so you put The Parent Trap on your actual.
1: List. They're number four on my list.
0: They're number four on your list.
1: Yes.
0: Okay, number five on my list is Holes. Technicality, it's a prison camp, but still counts. They go to camp, and I love the movie Holes.
1: Okay.
0: Dig them up, them holes, and dig them. An insane cast too. Sigourney Weaver is the lead heel. Mr. Sir is John Voight. Shia LaBeouf, before he's like famous and he's still in that kind of like Even Stevens kid range at Disney. But Shia LaBeouf's an incredible actor. Insane as all get out, but an incredible actor. Like, just such a weird cast.
1: Like, yeah, it's
0: always funny when you look back at those kids' Disney movies and it's like, boy, they pay, huh? Like, they really open it up for Sigourney Weaver and John Voight to be jumping in. Because this was back when like they were in their primes.
1: Yeah, that's right.
0: Like early 2000s.
1: Those are bigger. Yeah, for sure with that. Yeah, and I don't have it in my.
0: It's a prison camp, so it's a little bit of a technicality.
1: Yeah, a little bit different. And that's all. And I have a technicality number five, too, because I had to, like, American Pie makes the most famous line in American Pie is band camp. So it's not a camp movie whatsoever, really, I guess. But since it makes a reference and it's the enduring, I guess that's the enduring quote. I guess you could go some other direction with that.
0: Well, here's the thing, Chris. There is an American Pie movie called American Pie Band Camp.
1: Oh, there you go. Okay. And it actually,
0: yeah,
1: I don't think I saw
0: and
1: that. I don't know,
0: in
1: I
0: American
1: it?
0: Pie 2, they go to band camp.
1: Okay.
0: If you remember, Jason Biggs' character goes to band camp to see Michelle, to get advice from Michelle.
1: Yeah, okay. So there's scenes.
0: There's a very insane scene with an oboe in there that we're not going to get into.
1: Yeah, we got to.
0: Number four for me is kind of in the same realm of a comedy movie, but this is the total parody of camp movies, Wet Hot American Summer. Have you ever seen Wet Hot American Summer?
1: Yes.
0: Another movie that's kind of a mind blower as far as the cast is concerned. Like, you've got like Bradley Cooper in there playing a camp counselor. Like, it's one of those movies where it's like it was made. Paul Rudd's in there as a main character in the early 2000s.
1: Paul Rudd's in every movie.
0: It's true, but it's one
1: of those
0: movies where
1: you look back
0: and it's like, wow, this cast aged incredibly well. Like, almost everybody here's a star.
1: Yeah, I had that. I probably would have been, if I did an honorable mention, which I probably should have, I probably would have made that honorable mention. Yeah, you look back at some of these and you realize kind of the some of the cast for some of those things. My number, what are we, number three?
0: Number four.
1: Number four. That's right.
0: Yeah.
1: I did Parent Trap already.
0: So you're number three?
1: My number three
0: first.
1: I mean, I put Friday the 13th on this. I mean,
0: I'll just spoil it. That's my number one.
1: Okay.
0: Yeah. I mean, it's Camp Crystal Lake. I mean,
1: the entire set of the spirit of this ranking. It's at a camp. I mean, the entire movie is place there, and it's an iconic movie, obviously. It spawned a franchise that, how many movies have there been now? How many Friday the 13th are there?
0: Oh my God, like 10? I mean, Jason's in space in one of them, I think. But the thing that I always found so fascinating about Friday the 13th, you know, as a kid, for me, you know, I was born in 1994, so Jason is a thing already, you know what I mean? That's like in pop culture, he's a slasher, he's an established figure as far as fictional is concerned in the horror genre. So I always knew Jason Hockey Mask. Then I'm old enough to finally like watch the movies, right? He's not in the first movie. It's not about Jason at all. It's about his psycho mom, which honestly makes it even scarier because it's an element of realism to it. The only time you see Jason at the in Friday the 13th, the first one, is at the very end. When the chick who wins, the chick, that was such a horror movie trope that I just said there, but when the woman who wins is on the boat kind of like, oh, I did, I made it, and she's like sailing away, Jason's deformed body jumps out of the water and grabs her, and it's like one last jump scare. And you don't really know if it's like a fever dream or not, or if it's real, but then I guess it's real because we have the 85 movies that come after where Jason's a monster. But I felt tricked, Chris. I was like waiting in that movie, like, where's Jason going to be at? And it was like, he's not coming. He's not in this movie. It's about the mom.
1: And look at it now. And I guess it's probably a different era that the sequels were a lot more prevalent, I think, back then. But that was 1980, first off, which is earlier than I thought the first one came out. And then think of it. Friday the 13th Part 2 came out in 81. The next one in 82, 84, 85, 86, 88, 89. So you're at, what is that, 8 in one decade already. And then they kind of slowed down. You got 93, 02, 03, and 09 are the other ones. But yes, it's, I mean, obviously didn't create the genre of the horror movie. But I don't know. If you're talking about... What is the most, like, I mean, I guess you get the Dawn of the Living, you got the Night of the Living Dead.
0: That was one of, people often credit Texas Chainsaw Massacre, too, with one of the big ones. I think Halloween was a really huge, because Halloween, to me, enters into the, it's not just a horror movie, Chris, it's a great movie. Like, it's not just, like, in the category of, like, yeah, it's a fun movie to watch around Halloween. I mean, obviously, I only watch it around Halloween. That would be stupid to watch it in July. But, like, that's the one where I'm like, this is cinematic masterpiece right here. Like, this is one of the greatest films ever created.
1: See, and it predated by 2 years, 1978. So it came Halloween, out 2 years before Friday the 13th. I would have thought that Friday the 13th was the... I don't say original, but you know what I'm saying. Before, preceded that. Whether I'm not talking about the quality of it, but yeah, it's Halloween, so Halloween has a much better case, so whatever.
0: Kevin Bacon died in Friday the 13th, too. A very, very, very young Kevin Bacon.
1: Wow, I didn't even know if
0: it's an arrow shot through his throat.
1: Okay.
0: It's okay, Kevin. Greater things are ahead of you. Wow. Trust me. Number three for me is the movie Heavyweights. With Ben Stiller, Tony Perkis, the camp for fat kids, the fat camp that they go to. It's a Disney movie again. But it's an absolute carry job by Ben Stiller. One of the most quotable movies of my generation. Lunch has been canceled due to a lack of hustle. The kids at one point are hiding things in their like bedposts, like candies and things like that, and Perkis, Ben Stiller, comes in to do a search, and he rips open a bedpost and he pulls out a full salami and he goes, oh look, a deli meat, and he just like throws it, get off the scale. It's just such a great movie, and it's really made because of Ben Stiller just going, it's a lot like White Goodman's character in Dodgeball, just geared towards being a camp counselor for kids who are overweight.
1: Ben Stiller on the, is he underrated? Like, is he one of the great comedic?
0: Yeah, I think he is.
1: Like minds that we did, because he, I think of him, his brilliance is as a straight man, like probably like Something About Mary, like, you know, like,
0: but, which is one of the most underrated, I think, comedy movies ever. Or maybe it's properly rated. I don't know, but it's great.
1: It is great, and I think that's his brilliance. But you just like that he can play over the top characters.
0: White Goodman, Tony Perkis,
1: whereas
0: Derek Zoolander.
1: If you do that badly, it could be really cheesy and terrible. Like you have to like hit that. You like that character like that. If you don't execute it, it could be really dumb. It could be really stupid movie and really stupid character. And he seems to always click, always hit it out of the park.
0: I'll be with you on that Ben Stiller take. Mainly just because he wrote, directed, and starred in what I think is maybe the funniest movie I've ever seen in my life, which is Tropic Thunder. So for him to do all three of those things for that movie, Ben Stiller is one of the comedic greats in my book. All right, number two now.
1: I'm going with Ernest Goes to Camp.
0: I didn't know if you were going to put an Ernest movie on or not. Jim Varney.
1: Yeah. And you know what? Reading about Jim Varney, did you know that character started out in just a local like commercial in Ernest? Like Tennessee? Or, yeah, Ernest. He was like, hey, Vern, like that could help care. And it was a local commercial. And then he became bigger in, I think it was Tennessee, I believe. But regardless, in that town or that market. And then went national with commercials for it. And then got a TV show and a movie and multiple, became like this phenomenon of some sort. And it's cheesy and stupid in a lot of ways, I guess. And I certainly would not put him on the Ben Stiller pantheon or anywhere near being a comedic genius. But I'm looking back more fondly, maybe, because it's like kind of like my childhood or whatever. And there's just the nostalgia aspect of Ernest and they're thinking about it. And I haven't probably thought about him for, he died 6 years ago, apparently, looking at it. And I haven't thought about Ernest.
0: I think he died more than a decade. I think he died longer than that because he was the voice of Slinky Dog for Toy Story. I don't know if he did it past Toy Story 2, though.
1: I thought it said 2000 he died, but regardless of when. I haven't thought about Ernest in a while, but Ernest Goes to Camp obviously fits the criteria of the entire thing.
0: In the name of the movie.
1: Yes, and it's all set
0: 2000,
1: there.
0: So it's been 26 years since Varney passed.
1: Oh, real 2000? Yeah. Oh, geez, oh, man. Okay, I just misread 2020 then. Okay, wow. Okay, so he was only the first Toy Story. Wow, that long ago. He was...
0: No, I think he got into Toy Story 2, too. Because that was in the 90s as well.
1: Okay.
0: But then it was Toy Story 3, obviously, because that was like 2010. That. But yeah. R.I.P. Jim Varney, an iconic character for real. Everybody knows Ernest. Yes. I haven't seen the movies, and I knew that you were going to go to Ernest Goes to Camp, so I couldn't put it in
1: that's
0: there.
1: Like cross generational too. Like you're right. It's kind of endured. So whatever.
0: I wonder if my number two is going to be your number one. Meatballs.
1: Yes.
0: Is it your number one?
1: Yes, it is my number
0: one. I put Friday the 13th as my number one. I feel like Friday the 13th is just like the classic. You go into camp. It's Camp Crystal Lake, but man, Meatballs truly is one of those older movies, like a coming of age movie from your generation that I picked up and watched while I was coming of age, because then it became one of my favorite coming of age movies. It is amazing. Bill Murray is putting on a masterclass throughout that entire movie. It's one of his first feature films as well. The scene at the beginning at the bus station when he's talking to the guy who's interviewing him for Camp Mohawk. Oh, I should think I know a thing or two. I'm the director of the camp, Jerry Aldini. Nice to meet you. And he tells him all the bizarre things that they're doing at Camp Mohawk, like traveling around the world and paying for prostitutes to see who wins Sexual Awareness Week. Like, it's just unbelievable. The It Just Doesn't Matter scene, all-time great, right? And as far as a pep talk is concerned, it doesn't get much better than that. It just doesn't matter. It just doesn't matter. It just doesn't matter. The hot dog eating scene, every day I'm eating more and more hot dogs. And then that one liner that is so beautiful right before the contest starts. What? No mustard?
1: And so I use hyperbole, and I guess this is why I put the two on there, because Ben Stiller. So Ben Stiller, if Bill Murray, so I hate to go the same line, but like one of the great comedic minds of all time. Like that's the main reason I put Meatballs there, is to get a Bill Murray, because I feel like anything Bill Murray touches generally is really
0: gold,
1: good.
0: Yeah.
1: Yeah. So that's why, you know, I do that. So I just talked about Ben Stiller being, I don't even know if Bill Murray's underrated or what it is.
0: No, Bill Murray's rated. He's supposed to be.
1: Yeah. So, but yeah. I have a special place. I think we did Christmas movies. I had Scrooge.
0: You had Scrooge up there. Yeah. You know, man, Meatballs really is one of the more charming movies too ever. And it's like, for someone who's my age, you may have never seen it or something like that. It's a really good watch that still holds up. I mean, it's not completely dated where you're like, this is just boring. Like, it still hits pretty good. Good times. You hear that song about 20 times throughout that movie.
1: It's funny because I'm the age where it was kind of before my, you know, I obviously wasn't for the theaters or anything like that, but just sort of, so I grew up thinking like, oh, that's old. You know, it's great. It was like 10 years old when you're a kid. That seems like forever ago.
0: It's ancient. What is that, black and white?
1: Yeah, you think it's not. But that's like, it's like the Animal House era, the Caddyshack era.
0: 79 was when Meatballs was made. Yeah, did you know there's four Meatballs movies?
1: Yeah, I just saw that.
0: I will never watch another
1: one. That's what they said. Even two of them aren't even like at all linear in any way to being... Like, or I don't know how it was worded. I was just sort of while you were talking, so I can't explain it, but I saw that too.
0: Yeah, very weird.
1: But
0: all right, anyway, there's our camp movies top five. Really well done, Chris. I'm proud of you. We come back, we're going to take a quick look at the rest of the division, kind of set the table there for those three teams, and then it's off to camp. It's the Steelers Blitz on Steelers Nation Radio, part of the Steelers Audio Network.
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11: 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John Stallworth.
12: I often ask myself and even ask guys I play with him about the Steeler type player. Did we draft those type players, or would they come into the environment and become immersed in an environment and it becomes a part of them? I don't know which one it was, but I think that the fact that we blended so well together as a team, that we went through some difficult times as a team, helped us. You know, people look at those years that we won the Super Bowls over that 6 or 7 year span, they think everything was all rosy, but we had issues. We were just tight enough, close enough to get through that. We had the leadership and on the field and within the coaching staff to get over things like that, to get through those difficult situations. When you play, you don't think about history. You think about today. And what you got to do today. You don't think about what's going to happen after you're gone, how this team is going to be looked at, or how you're going to be looked at years from now. You think about today and doing the job you have to do today and being the best you could possibly be today. I was drafted in the fourth round, and I got a phone call, I think from Myron Cope, to tell me I'd been drafted by the Steelers. And Myron asked me a few questions, and that was it. I mean, there was, I hung the phone up, and I called my mom and told her I'd been drafted.
13: looking back on it, kind of comical that it would be Myron Cope that gave me a call.
14: And right down the middle of the field went John Stallworth.
13: The personal relationships, I think, stand out in my mind more than anything. 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Those are the times that when I think back over 14 years in Pittsburgh, those are things that readily come to mind.
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0: Wrapping things up for the week here on the Steelers Blitz on Steelers Nation Radio, part of the Steelers Audio Network. It's Tom Offerman and it's Chris Adamski. Just came off of our top five camp movies, setting the table really well. That's the Steelers content everybody craves when it comes to training camp. But let's take a look at the rest of the division, Chris, and see where kind of those guys are at as we head towards training camp 2026 for them as well. I think that, you know, as far as the off seasons are concerned, just a quick like ranking in my head, I would put the Bengals having the best offseason in the division, Steelers 2, Ravens 3, and then the Browns 4th, because the Browns are in a different spot than the rest of the three teams in the division. The Browns offseason is a very weird one to evaluate, and we can start there because, again, the rest of the teams are envisioning not just potentially making the playoffs this year. All three of them are thinking they can win the division. Steelers are the reigning champs. The Ravens and the Bengals both think that they're good enough, and I believe that they're good enough too, to end up winning the AFC North. So that's what their mindset is as camp opens up. The Browns' mindset, it's not that. Let's just put it that way. Now, maybe you talk yourself into that, and Todd Monken's out there like, we can chop the world, but they're in a real transition phase, and that might as well just be the norm when it comes to the Browns. Like, them being competitive during that, like, Baker Mayfield stretch and a little bit with Stefanski, too, was the outlier. Now they're kind of back to their perpetual, okay, we're kind of just building and building and building and building. And they really accelerated themselves towards that path when they traded Myles Garrett in the offseason. Like, there was no doubt about it now what the trajectory the Cleveland Browns are on, what they truly think their 2026 season holds in front of them. And it's about winning four games and getting better draft picks again, and hoping that players like Judkins and Schwesinger and those guys continue to take steps forward.
1: And listen, we're not breaking any ground here. You trade your best player over the summer, right? I mean, the best defensive player in the league.
0: That's it. Like, it's not just your best player. Yeah, like, you traded maybe the best player in the league.
1: Yeah, and it's not like he's 36 years old or something. It wasn't going to, couldn't have, you know, won't still be around in theory, you know, when you plan on trying to getting back up to the competitive level or getting back to championship, whatever contender level that you're building towards. So yeah, the Browns are out of it, you know, in terms of I don't see any real path. And I mean, their quarterback's not any good. You take your best player off the defense. There seem to be sort of openly, I don't say openly tanking, but maybe they are openly. Again, if you trade your best player and the best defensive player in the league, I mean, you're obviously signaling you're not trying to win right now, and whatever. That there's a degree of logic behind that. Now you got to execute it, which they've been so bad at doing over and over and over again since they rejoined the league 27 years ago now. But they're out. So
0: the path to them squeezing out 8 or 9 wins was their defense dominating and Garrett being the defensive player of the year again. So, like, they nuked their only path, and it was a very narrow path anyway. But their only path to being even, I'm not even saying that

0: If you're just playing Deshaun Watson, playing out the string with him, but we're talking way too much about the Browns, about this division. And me and you both are more bullish on the Bengals than the rest of, at least the betting markets say, I think the Ravens could certainly contend or are a contender to win the division, but I don't see them as they're kind of the, not runaway is a strong word, but they're a significant favorite to win the division, which I don't agree with.
1: Agree with that at all. Why do you think that is when it comes to the Bengals? Because they did everything that people have been asking them to do this offseason. They've invested into the defensive side of the ball. They got a star on the defensive side of the ball by trading for Dexter Lawrence. More draft picks over there. It's not just Dexter Lawrence. Guys that, you know, aren't superstars but are good players, better than they've had, like a Boye Mafe's there now. Like, they have players now on that defensive side of the ball where it's not a Mickey Mouse defense anymore. It's a legitimate NFL defense. Maybe it's not the best. Maybe it's not top 10. Maybe it's not top 15. But we've always been saying if they could just get like the 17th best defense in football, they'd be a contender to win the Super Bowl. Now they think they definitely have that. I'm really shocked to see that like markets and prognostications aren't leaning more towards that. And then furthermore, when you look at the Ravens and what happened in their offseason, you know, you're losing Linderbaum to the Raiders. You still don't know what's going on with Matt Ibuka. There's encouraging reports and then, well, maybe in the middle of the season he'll be back or it'll be a slow build throughout the year. You don't know what's going on with him, and he's such a focal point for your defense. Your defense went to crap last year without Matt Ibuka out there. I mean, it's just everything is kind of screaming at you that those teams are moving in opposite directions in terms of the teams that the Steelers are looking at as contenders for their crown.
0: Yeah, there's, you know, the one thing about, if I look back to the Bengals, is like, is there a point, is it fair to say like now there's more pressure on Joe Burrow? Like, Joe Burrow, I don't like been anointed. I don't want to paint it negatively. I believe he is a top four quarterback, but it's like we're kind of, even we're in the frame of the discussion about the Bengals, we say they have, all they need is the defense. Like, the offense is there. They got the star quarterback. Okay, so now the defense is there. So now if there was something missing again, Burrow's got to stay healthy. And then, of course, when you talk about the Ravens, then we know Lamar. Do you want to see if he is healthy? Is he still that force of nature elite quarterback that he was earlier in his career? And it's kind of been missing. Certainly last year was missing. And I, you know, the Ravens had a strange off season with the whole Max Crosby thing and you know, firing their coach for the past 18 years, though, which is a jarring situation there. And so you do kind of, what are the how's that going to affect the Ravens? Well, where are they at in that level too? So it's crazy, man. I mean, think about the Cincinnati Bengals have the continuity of all the teams that at least the other two teams, the Browns never kind of part of this, but the Bengals have a seventh year head coach now.
1: Out of nowhere.
0: And he's the
1: one that we've been saying for years, like, he's holding Burrow back. It's time to fire Zach Taylor. Bring in a big time offensive mind. Help Burrow out.
0: So now is there a point where there's no excuse? I think, is he on a, he's got to be on a hot seat, right?
1: If they don't make it this year.
0: They can't.
1: And if some of the same tropes fall upon them as usual, like slow start, stuff like that, then I don't think there's any way that you can bring him back. Like, it's just like, okay, we're doing the same thing over and over again.
0: And then maybe he doesn't make it to October or November if it says a slow start again either. That's the other aspect of it.
1: It's tough for that, though, because, A, the Bengals don't do that. They just keep head coaches no matter what. That's notoriously what they've been known for. Yeah. And then, B, they revive themselves so much. I feel like the owner would at least be like, well, I'm probably going to fire him, but what if he wins six straight games? Because they've done that before.
0: That's the only shakeup. We don't need a shakeup because they shake themselves up. It's always too little too late. But
1: that should be the emphasis for them this year, right? Like, the camp message should be 3-0. You know what I mean? Like, we got to get out of the gates fast this time, because it's got to get exhausting for Burrow and those guys in that locker room to have to be playing game sevens every single week from week 11 on. You know what I mean? Like, to avoid any wiggle room whatsoever in your second half of a season, that's just, it's too mentally straining to be able to do that, to pull that off.
0: But let me tell you this, they got Bucks at Texans at Steelers, home to Jaguars for the first four.
1: Part of that. Okay, so 2-1.
0: But so that's going to be off. To get off to a hot, I mean, I don't know, the Bucs, I don't know where you believe the Bucs are. Maybe they should be. Put it this way, if they lose that week one to the Bucs, which is very much on the table, then you're going to go to Houston, you're on the road in the division against the Steelers, and you got the Jaguars. That slow start thing you're talking about is if they don't beat Tampa in week one, which is no layup whatsoever.

0: they don't get off that hot start in week one, they could be staring at, you know, what they always are.
1: Maybe that works in their favor, right? Maybe it's like, hey, it's not the Titans and the Cardinals to start the season. It's contenders. The Texans are an AFC contender. The Bucks are a really high-profile team from the NFC. Like, okay, wake up time, right? Yeah. Like, hey, smell the smelling salts. The NFL season has found you right away. Or maybe they lose a couple of really close games to really good teams, and all of a sudden, even though they played well, they're in that same 0-2 hole that they're always in.
0: Yeah, and it's the same mindset. Here we go again, and then whispers about the head coach, and you know, and all this. So yeah, it could get, because the Bucs are good up because they have the Bucs at home. They should on paper win that game.
1: The Bucs started out hot last year too.
0: Yeah,
1: like the Bucs were the opposite of the Bengals. Yeah, they were red hot Super Bowl contender to start the season, and then they fell off.
0: So, well, I don't know where they are exactly, but that's it's
1: Baker's
0: a
1: playing for a contract. A guy like him playing for a contract is a scary proposition because he'll be very petty towards his own. Like, he'll be pointing at the owner's box and like adding dollars and cents to the contract after every touchdown he throws.
0: That'll be his celebration. Yeah, that'd be pretty funny. Stacking, whatever it is.
1: but you're getting a motivated Baker this
0: year. Oh, yeah, certainly. And that's what, and it is. So if the Bengals, you lose that game, then all of a sudden it gets a little hairy. Because I don't know, going to Houston.
1: Houston's scary, man. Yeah. Like, you might lose that game even if you are going to be in the AFC Championship game at the end of the year and the Bengals win 13 games. One of their four losses might be at Houston, because that's the Lions' den this year. That is arguably the best defense in football that you're playing against.
0: Yeah, so then you got three playoff teams after that. So,
1: and look at us ignoring the Ravens so much.
0: Yeah.
1: It's good, though, because everybody's just kind of defaulting, I think, into the Ravens being the team. And they're a regression candidate this year. It's like we're screaming it from the top of a mountain. And I was talking to Prezuta so far back as in the schedule release show, and he was having that kind of skepticism as well. He was like, I don't know about the Ravens this year. They're losing a lot. Like, they are a team that I think, honest to God, I think that, you know, Lamar in the spectacle that he is and how great he is just masks it's the ultimate deodorant for what people should be saying. This team could take a step back, a decent one.
0: I mean, the Ravens,
1: they didn't make playoffs last year. They had a losing record. Like,
0: the Ravens are a minus betting favorite to win the division right now. There's only one team in the rest of the entire league that has a lower odds or higher odds, I never would say that, or more likely, according to the betting markets, to win their division. And that you could make the case, if you want, it's a reasonable case. I could probably be talked into it saying the Ravens are the favorite. But to be the biggest, be a significant favorite, like the field, I would take the field in a second.
1: Well,
0: if
1: I think the Bengals are going to win it. So please sign me up for the field.
0: Yeah, and if you give me the Steelers and the Bengals,
1: I get two chances. Yeah, definitely.
0: 100%.
1: Yeah. In fact, I feel confident in that bet, saying, will the Ravens win the division, yes or no, putting the chip down on no. I don't think that they will.
0: Exactly.
1: It'll be the Steelers or it'll be the Bengals.
0: I'm with you on that.
1: We'll be back on Monday for our final episode before we head off to St. Vincent College for training camp. So we look forward to talking to you then. He is Chris Adamski. I am Tom Opperman. As always, this is the Steelers Blitz, Steelers Nation Radio, part of the Steelers Audio Network.
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0: Good afternoon, Steeler Nation. It's The Drive on the Steelers Audio Network. Wes Schuler and Matt Williamson with you here for the next 2 hours on this Thursday, where Matt, list season rolls along, and we continue to get a little bit closer to training camp.
1: Yeah, and it's summer. You know, it feels like summer. We had some vacations on the horizon. I think a lot of people were traveling and all that good stuff. And camp's not that far, dude.
0: It's not.
1: It really isn't.
0: It's really not. I dropped off my daughters at daycare at school this morning, right?
1: Yeah.
0: And my oldest, Olivia, was like, "Dad, there's only like 3 people in my class this week so far." And I'm like, "Sweetheart, it's vacation season."
1: Yeah, a lot of people are at the beach or whatever. Yeah.
0: It's that time of year. You gotta get it while you can. And July, certainly post-July 4th, very popular vacation time. Matt and I will be taking some time off between now and training camp, but we'll get to all of that when it's pertinent. Matt, we will continue doing some list season stuff today. Jeremy Fowler has another list out that we'll get to. We might even do some World Cup of best NFL quarterback ever here.
1: All right.
0: I think is where we go today. But I wanted to start with you, Bill Barnwell of ESPN.
1: Yeah, I saw this, but I didn't dig in. Yeah,
0: he put basically how Super Bowl. Let me read the title so I get it right. How Super Bowl level NFL rosters are built at each position.
1: Okay.
0: He took the last 30 teams that have been in the Super Bowl. So the last 15 Super Bowls, 2 teams each.
1: Oh, okay, both teams. Okay, yes, not just the winners.
0: The last 30 teams that have played for a Super Bowl over the last 15 years and basically broke down how they acquired their roster at each position. So this isn't necessary. When I saw the headline, I thought it was going to be like, okay, well, you need this level of a quarterback. You need this level this level of a defensive line. It's more so about how you assemble your roster than exactly what is needed to likely make you a Super Bowl.
1: I thought it was going to be like you need 2 pass rushers. You need a playmaker. You need to have a
0: quarterback who's at least a B-plus.
1: Yeah.
0: That's what I thought it was going to be as well.
1: So this
0: when
1: is
0: I
1: more like
0: it.
1: Team building or like where they were drafted or how they were acquired, that kind of stuff.
0: And I don't think we need to. I don't think we need to go through every single position and here's how many wide receivers were drafted and here's how many were. But I did find those numbers on the quarterback position, especially as, you know, here in Steeler land, we're trying to find our next franchise long-term quarterback.
1: Yeah.
0: I found some of the quarterback stuff very interesting. So again, last 15 Super Bowls, 30 teams in total. Of those 30 teams that have gone to the last 15 Super Bowls, 24 of the 30 were with a quarterback that they drafted. Okay.
1: That they drafted.
0: Yes.
1: Okay.
0: 24 of the 30 quarterbacks were drafted by that team. Of those 24, 12 were high first round draft picks. So top half of the first round.
1: I assume you count like Mahomes twice.
0: That's an interesting. Probably. I would think so. Yes.
1: Because if you get to 30, you have to.
0: To get to 30, you have to. You're right. So 12 high first round draft picks, 1 mid round first round draft pick, 5 day 2 picks, and 6 day 3 picks.
1: 6 day 3 picks shocks me a little bit.
0: Couple of those, Russell Wilson.
1: Brady.
0: Brady's technically a day 2. You're right.
1: He's a day 3.
0: Sorry, Russell Wilson is technically a day 2.
1: Wilson's a 2. Brady's probably all of them.
0: He might be. He probably is, you're right.
1: Yeah, exactly, right.
0: Yes.
1: Just draft Brady at 199th overall and you can do that.
0: We
1: should have known that off the bat. Yeah.
0: You're right. We should.
1: He's going to screw everything up.
0: I should have known that. Also, Brady was 5 of those 6. Do you know who the other one was?
1: Purdy.
0: Or 4 of those 6. Purdy was 2 of them.
1: Okay. Yep. Yeah.
0: Because he's been to 2 Super Bowls.
1: And they're late day 3s.
0: They are very late day 3s.
1: Yeah, they're not.
0: Purdy was Mr. Irrelevant.
1: Right,
0: quite literally the latest you can be drafted. 4 of the 5 day 2 appearances were from Russell Wilson and Jalen Hurts.
1: Okay.
0: Could you guess who the other one was? I don't know if I would have gotten that.
1: Garoppolo?
0: I would. It's a good one, but no. Because he was acquired via trade.
1: Oh.
0: Now, technically, you're right.
1: Yeah, he was a day 2 player.
0: It was Colin Kaepernick, actually, was the other one.
1: Yeah.
0: Man, that would have taken me some time to find out.
1: Yeah, that would have taken me some time.
0: Go back through who was each quarterback in the last 15 Super Bowls. So, So that's kind of how the 24 of the 30 draft picks played out. 12 high first round picks, 1 in the mid first round, 5 day 2, 6 day 3, with obviously a very heavy presence by Tom Brady there at the end. And then, Matt, 2 were acquired by trade, being Matthew Stafford and Jimmy Garoppolo.
1: Okay. I forgot Garoppolo was traded.
0: And yes, Garoppolo was traded. And so that brings us to 26 out of the 30 quarterbacks. The remaining 4 were acquired via free agency.
1: Darnold
0: yeah. would be one. I was trying to think. That's another one that I was trying to kind of rack my brain on here. I know Darnold would be one. Nick Foles would be one.
1: Good one. He doesn't tell you which one who they
0: he
1: are.
0: He doesn't say the four for that position.
1: I'm sure he could figure it out, but
0: I'm sure. Okay. Yeah. But I know Darnold Darnold would be one. Know that Nick Foles would be one. We'd have to start racking our brains and going back year by year. But what I got from that, Matt, is that basically of the last 30 quarterbacks that have been to a Super Bowl, 13 of them were drafted very highly.
1: Yes.
0: And well, acquired by their team, drafted very highly, because you'd put Matt Stafford into that conversation too.
1: You'd put Darnold into that conversation too.
0: So really, it's basically half. It's basically half of the quarterbacks that have gone to the Super Bowl have been first round draft picks,
1: and usually early.
0: And most of them first half of the draft first round picks.
1: Totally adds up.
0: Not surprising.
1: It really isn't. I mean, I've said this before, and it's very Pickett related. If you look at the quarterbacks drafted from like 20 overall to 50 overall, it's a really bad hit rate.
0: It is.
1: Like, that's bad for
0: like Aaron Rodgers.
1: Rodgers, Lamar.
0: And Lamar. That's about it.
1: And Hurts, kind of, you know. Yeah. I mean, I'm not sure he's at that level, but you know what I mean? Like, if you're a late first, it usually doesn't go well. Like, it doesn't bode well for like Jackson Dart.
0: Yes.
1: You know, the history shows that guys drafted in that area haven't hit.
0: It was the kind of the Kenny Pickett area.
1: Right, right. Like, if you were good enough, you're already gone to a bad team.
0: Sure,
1: right?
0: Yeah.
1: There's definitely a bad team that needed a quarterback before 20th pick.
0: The Johnny Manziel area there and all that. So that was kind of what stood out to me really about the quarterback position.
1: Does he do every position just like key position?
0: He does do every single position.
1: Wow.
0: And again, I don't know if we need to run through like how.
1: I'm just curious about running back.
0: I was surprised. 18 of the 30 were drafted.
1: Okay.
0: One high first round pick. Two mid first round picks, two late first round picks, 6 day 2 picks, which makes a ton of sense.
1: Yeah.
0: 6 day 3 picks, and 1 UDFA. 4 acquired via trade, 8 acquired via free agency.
1: That's kind of what I thought. I mean, I don't think you need to spend an early pick in that position to go to the Super Bowl.
0: No. And yeah, I mean, wonder.
1: That kind of backs it up pretty well.
0: Let's graze through this. So 18 of 30 were drafted by their team. I wonder if that's the lowest percentage. Of any position. Wide receiver, let's see, it was 20 of 30.
1: Is he just calling like wide receiver one, like your best wide receiver?
0: He has I'm glad you said that. He has lead wide receiver and second wide receiver.
1: Oh, okay.
0: So second wide receiver is a little different, but lead wide receiver, 20 of the 30 were drafted by their own team. Second,
1: I would think that's a pretty high rate, yeah.
0: Second, 12 of the 30 were drafted by their team.
1: They come and go.
0: 17 were free agent acquisitions, which, again, they come and go.
1: That
0: makes a lot of sense.
1: You can always get one on the market.
0: Yes. Tight ends, 23 of the 30 were drafted by the team that they went there with. One high first-round pick.
1: That actually doesn't shock me, because if you get like a Kelce, you don't let him go.
0: You hold on to
1: him. Kittle, you know, Gronk.
0: One high first-round pick, 13 day 2 picks, 9 day 3 picks.
1: That's interesting and not surprising. When you laid out like that, yeah.
0: You can find some really good tight ends outside of the first round. Left tackle, Matt, 19 of the 30 with the teams that drafted them, 7 of them being high first-round picks, 3 of them being mid first-round picks, 3 of them being late first-round picks.
1: You got to get your left tackle in the first round, folks.
0: Right. You got to go shopping at the luxury store.
1: Yeah.
0: You can't get those in the bargain
1: bin. I mean, how many times do we talk about taking for the Steelers this year? We knew they needed a receiver. We knew they needed a tackle. I was very much on board with tackle first.
0: Yeah.
1: You know, I just think that's where they come from.
0: Right tackle, pretty similar. 20 of the 30 were drafted by their own team. 4 high first round picks, 3 mid first round picks, 8 day 2 picks out of that group for right tackle.
1: Okay.
0: Let's see here. Guard.
1: I'm sure there's very few first round guards and centers.
0: Yes, yes. That's kind of the thing there. Centers, 19 of them still with their team out of 30 there.
1: I can see a high percentage being drafted. I just don't think they'll be drafted high.
0: Yes, no, it's 7 day 2 picks, 5 day 3 picks, 7 UDFAs.
1: Okay.
0: 7 UDFAs.
1: Wow.
0: Matt,
1: there must be somebody good that's is Kelce a UDFA?
0: No, he was like a 6.
1: He was a 7 or like a 6 or something. Yeah.
0: Kelce was a 6th round pick.
1: Okay.
0: Yes. Let's see here. Was it? No, wouldn't have been Alex Mack. Wouldn't have been Ryan Jensen.
1: No. I'm thinking like one of the Patriot guys, Andrews or somebody like that. Somebody that went a lot, that gets a lot of, you know, gets a lot of those tallies.
0: Guard.
1: Even like the Chiefs didn't have, I mean, that was not an undrafted, right?
0: Yeah. Second round pick.
1: I'm thinking about a team that went off him.
0: Guard now out of 60, right? Because it's two Makes positions. Sense. 39 out of 60 were drafted
1: by their original team.
0: By their original team. Two mid first rounders, three late first rounders, 15 on day two, 14 on day three.
1: Guards on day two is historically where you get really high quality starters.
0: Yes, you do. Right?
1: And you don't want to pick up the fifth, you don't want to deal with the fifth year option nonsense.
0: Exactly right. It makes a lot of sense. It's like it's the Linderbaum thing that we just saw.
1: That's a dilemma.
0: For edge rushers, Matt, he breaks it down into same thing. Lead edge rusher, second edge.
1: I bet this is heavy on first rounders.
0: 18 out of 30 were drafted by their team in terms of the lead guys. Seven of them high first rounders, two of them mid first rounders, four of them late first rounders.
1: Mm, I would have thought even higher percentage.
0: I would have thought even higher, but that's...
1: But if you look at the great edge rushers, a lot of them have changed teams, which is kind of shocking considering how valuable the position is.
0: Five of them via trade. Yeah.
1: Okay.
0: And like, that would include, there's a lot that of guys would include the Von Millers of the world.
1: Yeah.
0: So an interesting one there, certainly.
1: It's funny, like, if we put up Fowler's edge rusher list, I bet 60% of them have been traded.
0: Yeah.
1: Yeah, now Miles Garrett, you know, now Micah Parsons.
0: It's
1: true. The top two, right?
0: It's true.
1: And even, if, I know it's cheating, but the Texans traded to get Will Anderson. They did not have the third pick.
0: That's true. Yeah, you're right. They moved up to go get him. Great call by you. Lead defensive tackle, Matt, 24 of the 30 drafted by their team. That's another one of those I feel like.
1: Yeah, I don't think you let them go.
0: You get those guys in the middle of your line.
1: Yeah.
0: Fit what you're trying to do. And
1: you draft Chris Jones in the first round, and you don't let him go anywhere, you know?
0: Exactly.
1: Actually,
0: right.
1: He might have been a second round.
0: Unless it's like a Milton Williams who just prices himself, you know, comes
1: you
0: from.
1: Too many of them.
0: And prices himself out. Off-ball linebackers, 60 here again for two positions, 42 of the 60 drafted by their team. I guess that makes sense, too, because that's one of those, there's a shortage there.
1: If you're a leader, if you like running the defense, you're the leader, the green dot guy.
0: I
1: bet they're not high picks.
0: The Zach Bonds of the world seem less
1: often.
0: Yeah,
1: that was an anomaly.
0: Only three of those 42 off-ball linebackers were high first-round picks, two mid-first-round, five late first-round. So that's... Five. That's 10 out of 42 were first round picks. That's it.
1: Okay. Wow. And it's probably somebody, a repeat offender several times.
0: Cornerback, it's about 50% as well, Matt. 29 of the 60.
1: I think these are pretty high picks.
0: Accounting for two. 29 of the 60. So just about half were drafted by their original team. One high first round pick, two mid first round picks, six late first round picks.
1: Mm, I would have thought that's even higher.
0: So that kind of late first round, though. That's where Gonzalez went, right? Mm-hmm. And that's where
1: McDuffie.
0: I guess Quinyon Mitchell some of those guys. 10 acquired via trade, 19 via free agency, such as Stephon Gilmore, Darrell Revis.
1: Oh, some big names, yeah.
0: Darius Slay when he was with the Eagles, Jalen Ramsey when he was with the Rams. So those guys are kind of not quite wide receivers, but pretty close. There's a lot of movement there.
1: There is a lot of movement.
0: But you gotta draft them pretty highly.
1: The top guys go early.
0: Safety, 32 of the 60, so a little over half. Three were mid first round picks, seven were late first round picks, 13 day two picks.
1: Not surprising.
0: And unless you're going to get Caleb Downs, that's kind of the sweet spot for safeties. And so, Matt, to kind of close this down, he put four takeaways from doing this exercise.
1: Oh, okay.
0: Like, what did I learn from doing this, from crunching all these numbers and putting together this picture? Number one, the 2025 season was very weird. The Patriots and Seahawks were built in ways that I'm not sure other teams have tried or will try to emulate. The Patriots found 10 of their 20 starters in free agency, tying them with the 2015 Broncos for the most of any team over the past 15 seasons.
1: So it's only 1 year, but I think you immediately have to say, is it the beginning of a trend, or did they just do it differently?
0: Absolutely.
1: Is it an exception to the rule? Yeah.
0: Or is this one of those, as we know, the game changes and evolves and adapts?
1: Because we've heard a lot lately of, it used to be superstar quarterback wins Super Bowl. Last 2 years, hasn't been.
0: No.
1: And even Mahomes' last win.
0: It was the better quarterback lost each of the last two Super Bowls.
1: Yeah.
0: In terms of what they did in the regular season.
1: So even the last three winners, you include the Chiefs in there, yes, they had a superstar quarterback, but their offense was only like 15th in DVOA that year. They were the defense was better than the offense.
0: Defense was really good that year.
1: Yeah.
0: His second takeaway, drafting and development is essential. I think that doesn't surprise anybody. We know that as football fans. No matter what the position is, you got to draft well. You got to retain talent and develop talent.
1: And that makes me happy because I would hate if this league turns into baseball where I can just go buy a team.
0: I completely agree.
1: Yeah.
0: Take number three, yes, the LA Rams are outliers, but not as much as you think. Yeah, they make several aggressive trades, but they also have a lot of guys on that roster that they drafted and developed.
1: Yeah, there's no first rounders.
0: Just no first rounders.
1: Yeah, yeah.
0: They've hit on a lot of day two and day three picks.
1: Oh, tons. Puka, right.
0: Yep, and then final takeaway from this exercise was each team builds through only a handful of high-profile moves. Whether it's top draft picks, high-profile trades, high-end free agents, like your highest-profile moves, you only get a couple of those.
1: Oh, yeah.
0: What I'm saying? It's
1: three almost, times you push your chips in the middle. You got to hit them all.
0: So often swinging for the big trade or the big first-round draft pick is what you get judged upon.
1: Mm-hmm.
0: But in reality, what you do on day two and day three of the draft and what you do in free agency is just as important as your high-profile
1: moves. That's the nuts and bolts, the meats and potatoes. Yeah. That makes sense.
0: It certainly does.
1: The Niners, they're the weirdest one because they fell into Purdy. But, they pushed all their chips in for Trey Lance. That would have crippled an organization like the Browns.
0: Great example.
1: Yeah, and they somehow got over it, which is nuts.
0: Still going to the playoffs.
1: Yeah.
0: You're right. That's a very good call by you, an example by you. Let's take our first break. We'll continue. We've got another Jeremy Fowler list to get to here as we roll along.
1: Speaking of which, all I did was see the bottom, the honorable mentions, and I'm going to have problems with this
0: list. People are going to be a little upset by this list, myself and Matt included. We'll get to that when we return. It's The Drive, Steelers Nation Radio on the Steelers Audio Network.
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15: You know, I was only in college for 2 years. So, you know, my first game, I was still basically a kid. And, you know, you get a chance to go out and play with the likes of, like, you know, Jerome and Cordell, and playing against the Baltimore Ravens, and, you know, Ray Lewis and Rod Woodson. Like, these guys are, like, Hall of Famers. And here I am, you know, 24 months removed from graduating high school to playing with guys that I admire and that I looked up to. You know, it's an out-of-body experience because, you know, you don't know whether to go over and ask these guys for the autograph or what, because I was basically still a kid. There's nothing like Sunday morning here. You know, you can feel it, and you can smell it, and you can't get to the locker room fast enough to put your helmet on and run out on the field and see, you know, the fans swinging those terrible towels. 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And you don't understand it until you leave, because you think it's just normal to you, because that's all that you know. Until you go somewhere, and you're like, the fans are not the same, but the fans here are the best.
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0: back on the drive here as we roll along, and we're laughing, we're having some fun as we always do. But Matt, when we get into the I say the Jeremy Fowler list, but I need to be careful.
1: He's just compiling.
0: I don't want people coming after Jeremy Fowler. This is not just his opinions. He is compiling it, and I think it's kind of what makes it a little more upsetting from executives and scouts and GMs across the league on the best defensive tackles heading into the 2026 season from what we saw last year. And Matt, I don't think we need to bury the lead here. We both did the same thing today. This article comes out. We look at it. All right, where's Cam Hayward? All right, you're scrolling down. Wow, still no Cam Hayward.
1: Yeah.
0: He's not even in the top 10.
1: Which is nuts to me.
0: He was just an all-pro last year.
1: Like, right, he's playing better than ever.
0: What are we doing?
1: We did John Ledyard's defensive tackle list earlier this week. He had him second, which might be a smidge ambitious, but I think top five is a lock.
0: He's closer to second than he is outside of the top 10.
1: Right. Honorable mention, or we'll throw his name out there. You know, that's insane to me.
0: Just absolutely insane, because if you've been following along with this exercise the last couple weeks, there's 10 guys that get ranked,
1: mm-hmm.
0: and then there's a couple honorable mentions that were close, and then there's just also receiving votes.
1: Yeah, yeah.
0: Cam Hayward wasn't even in the honorable mention category. He was in the also receiving votes, so that means at best he was ranked 14th. At best he was ranked 14th.
1: Okay.
0: That's insane. I don't care.
1: That's
0: black and gold glasses. I know the network that we're on.
1: Right.
0: That's nuts to me.
1: That's nuts. I mean, this could be Ravens Nation Radio, and I'd be saying the exact same thing. Yeah. I mean, that's crazy to me. I'm trying to think why executives or front office people would think that. And originally I just thought maybe because of his age, they just think he's declining if they haven't paid a ton of attention lately.
0: But
1: then you're not doing your job.
0: Nick Bosa was still fifth on edge rushers last year, and he played three games last year.
1: Yeah.
0: So don't tell me it's as much about that. Like, you know what I mean? The disconnect there is annoying.
1: The other thing, and I'm really making excuses here, but at some point in his career, or for much of his career, he was considered a, quote, defensive end.
0: That was one thing that crossed my mind, too, did some people vote for him differently?
1: Yeah.
0: In a different position. They looked at the defensive Steelers, tackle, and they said, Cam's not a defensive tackle.
1: The only defensive tackles on the Steelers are noses then. You know, like, but that's not where he aligns. He aligns over the guard a high percentage of the time. He's never outside the tackle.
0: It's the same outside linebacker versus edge rusher conversation that you were having yesterday. It's time to adapt and evolve.
1: We know where these people align. And they're nickel all the time anyway.
0: So Cam Hayward was in the also receiving votes with Kobe Turner, Kenny Clark, Diggy Zua.
1: Okay. Those are all good players. And Kobe Turner is one of my favorite under the radar, doesn't get enough credit dudes. But Cam's in a different class than all those guys. Yeah.
0: And I think he's in a different class than these three honorable mentions. The guy whose name I always butcher and everybody in the YouTube comments
1: Vita Vea.
0: Vita Vea.
1: I let it slide the other day, but yeah.
0: DeForest
1: Buckner. He should be in the top 10 too, by the way. Vea is a monster.
0: He should be. Oh, yeah. Real quick, I meant to say this at the start of the segment. Our resident statistician TV, Tom Brady also counted as one of those free agent quarterbacks.
1: Oh, for the Bucs.
0: And so did Peyton Manning.
1: That's good thinking. Right.
0: TV, crunching the numbers for us. DeForest Buckner and Byron Murphy. Those are the three honorable mentions.
1: I said the other day, I think Murphy's maybe going to be number one on this list a year from now. Maybe I think the world's a little slow keeping up, but all those guys probably have strong cases for the top 10.
0: So let's get into it and see how it all shakes out here.
1: 10-1?
0: 10-1. Number 10, Jordan Davis of the Philadelphia Eagles. The highest ranking he got in the voting process was 5. Last year he was unranked. And Matt, as we've kind of talked about, I mean, he might not be the talent of Carter, but he's been the more productive player for Philadelphia.
1: Yeah, and they just invested in him. All those three honorable mentions are just missed or whatever. I would have ahead of Davis, but Davis took a big step forward this past year, particularly as a pass rusher, every down guy. He's not just a monster in the middle. He's playing more snaps, too. So his trajectory is going the right direction.
0: He strikes me as the Cam Hayward type guy that might have his best seasons in his 30s.
1: Yeah, maybe. I bet his game doesn't fade away slow.
0: It's like, he's just so consistent, man.
1: Every year
0: he gets a little bit better. Every year he gets a little bit stronger. Mm-hmm. And there's just some Cam Hayward.
1: Learn some tricks.
0: Some Cam Hayward vibes there. Number 9, Milton Williams of the New England Patriots.
1: Former
0: Philadelphia Eagle. He was ranked as high as 5. Last year he was unranked. He's 27 years old.
1: In his prime, making big money,
0: He's a top 10 guy.
1: Yeah. I mean, he's an impact interior pass rusher in particular, but he can play the run too. Super talented. Was a project coming out of school, and that's why projects hit.
0: It was third round pick, right?
1: I think he was a third.
0: Number eight, Matt, is Zach Allen of the Denver Broncos. He came in as high as 3 on this list in some votes. Last year, he was an honorable mention. He is now 28 years old.
1: Another one of the more unheralded players in the league that is really, really disruptive, really difficult to play against. I got no problem with that. Again, that threesome that just missed and Cam, I think, have better cases than these guys at the bottom, but I'm not knocking the guys at the bottom here at all.
0: Number 7, new in the AFC North, it's Dexter Lawrence II. Last year, Matt, he was number 1 on this list. He falls to 7 after a little bit of an injury-riddled campaign.
1: Yeah.
0: He did get received votes as high as number 3 on this list. He is now 28 years old.
1: And last year wasn't as good as the past few, but I mentioned this the other day. His still on-off splits with the Giants were remarkable. And the ones I'm referring to are only against the pass. And you would think of him just as a monster run plugger, which he does fine.
0: Sure.
1: There was also a lot of dysfunction with the Giants last year. And I'm not saying he didn't care, but at some point you kind of make business decisions too. Like, what am I really doing here, you know?
0: He got double-teamed 71.5% of the time last year, league high.
1: Is that the most,
0: League high for players with over 300 snaps.
1: Okay.
0: Number 6, Quinnen Williams of the Dallas Cowboys. After the trade from the Jets last year, he came in as high as number 3.
1: That seems low,
0: On this list. He was number 5 last year, Matt, so slides down a spot here. He's 28 years old as well.
1: Mm-hmm. Another guy in his prime, big-time impact player. I think he's kind of top 3-ish more than 6, but all right. Yeah, these other guys I'm sure are good.
0: Number 5 is Derrick Brown of the Carolina Panthers.
1: Mm.
0: He actually got a first-place vote in this exercise.
1: Really?
0: Last year, he was an honorable mention. He's also 28 years old. Yeah, I really like Derrick Brown.
1: Yeah, yeah.
0: 5th overall might be a little rich for me, but I think he certainly belongs on this list.
1: It was one of my very, very few complaints with John's list was I thought Brown was a little low, and he had him like in the mid-teens, I think. Mm-hmm. I mean, he didn't ding him too bad. And he cited he's not an impact pass rusher, which I totally agree with, and that's more important. But he still impacts the passing game. He pushes the pocket. He, draws 2 blockers. I mean, you're still happy he's out there on 3rd and 6.
0: I'm not sure if I've shared this story with you before, but and I'm sure you and Dale were the same way in the 8 years that Motes and I did a show together.
1: Yeah,
0: we had a couple times where we really had some debates about draft prospects or this guy or that guy. Mm-hmm. Type. Like one was, I remember when we first started doing the show together in 2018, and that was coming off the Eagles Super Bowl. We had a big Carson Wentz versus Dak Prescott debate, and he was like, I would take Dak. I was like, Carson Wentz was the MVP last year until he tore his ACL. What are you talking about? And it turned into like a whole long thing, and Motes was very right about that, and he reminds me all the time about Dak over Carson Wentz.
1: But
0: it
1: was definitely
0: a
1: debate at that time. Right, sure, right, right. Sure. Wentz was on fire at that point. Right.
0: Motes did not like Derrick Brown at all coming out of Auburn.
1: Really?
0: He was like, I just think he's the old guy beating up on young guys. He was one of those like 6-year seniors before that was a thing. And so sometimes
1: he's like, grown man strength just thrown around weaker people.
0: Like once a year, there'll be like a Twitter highlight, the NFL puts of Derrick Brown like blowing up a snap, and I'll send it to Motes and be like, told you so.
1: He's all right.
0: And he's like, yeah, even a blind squirrel finds a nut every once in a while. Derrick Brown checks in at 5. Number 4 on this list is Chris Jones. Matt, he also got some first place votes.
1: I bet.
0: Last year he was number 2. On this list, he falls a couple spots to 4. He is 32 years old now and not the, defensive player of the year type.
1: He picks and chooses a little more now,
0: He takes some,
1: kind of always has.
0: Takes some snaps off, but man, he can still win at the line of scrimmage and is still outstanding.
1: 3rd and 8 with the Super Bowl on the line, I think he's still my pick. Even over Cam and, to get to the passer.
0: Yeah.
1: Yeah.
0: Yeah. Number 3, Matt, this is crazy. He's really high. Jalen Carter checks in.
1: I was wondering.
0: At number 3.
1: There's a lot of inconsistencies, and you can definitely excuse some of his poorer play last year with 2 bad shoulder injuries.
0: And I get that. I do.
1: But he could and should be 1 in some instances.
0: He's only 25 years old.
1: Yeah.
0: He was number 3 on this list last year, so he's number 3 again. His highest receiving votes were 2nd place. His lowest were 9th place. So
1: he was top 10.
0: Everybody had him top 10 on their ballot. And, he's one of those.
1: I think they just recognize the talent.
0: The talent's unbelievable. It's unbelievable. If he can stay healthy and put it all together, he can be a force.
1: Again, he could win defensive player of the year type guy.
0: Yes, he could be a future Hall of Famer. Number two is Jeffrey Simmons of the Tennessee Titans.
1: I agreed with John that he should be one.
0: Ledgered when we did that last week. Yeah. He did get first place votes, obviously. He was ranked no lower than eighth.
1: Okay.
0: Was fourth on this list last year, moves up to two this year. He is 28 years old.
1: And I don't really see holes in his game.
0: I don't either.
1: Yeah.
0: He's just so well-rounded. Got a three-year, $105 million extension after being a first-team All-Pro this offseason.
1: Yeah. I mean, I'm sure some people haven't watched a ton of Titans in the last year.
0: I don't blame you.
1: Which I totally get.
0: I don't blame you.
1: I think they're the only team that doesn't have a primetime game this year. And, you know, like, so he could easily go under the radar.
0: He not only gets after the quarterback with 11 sacks from the interior, Matt, but 17 TFLs, 3 forced fumbles, 21 quarterback hits.
1: Wow.
0: I
1: don't know what his double team rate is, but it has
0: more than
1: to be 60, high.
0: More than 65% of the time.
1: Really?
0: Yeah.
1: It has to be really high.
0: Which is towards the top of the league. He won 20 pass rush snaps against double teams via next gen stats.
1: Okay.
0: So that's a little over one per game. He's getting double teamed on a third and eight and is still getting home.
1: Huh.
0: It's impressive. Number one, though, Matt, is Leonard Williams. Checks in at number one. He was sixth on this list last year. His lowest ranking was eight. So all the 70 plus voters had him in the top eight. At 32 years old, he might be a fraction of a step slower and not quite as strong, but man, he is still outstanding. I don't know if he would be number one on my list, but I don't think it's some joke that he is number one.
1: No, I mean, there's five names I'd probably put ahead of him, and maybe even his teammate Murphy, who's going different directions in their careers, obviously. But he's had a phenomenal career. He's still athletic. They move him all over. I'm sure winning the Super Bowl didn't hurt his cause either. You know, I mean, he's a pivotal player on one of the top two defenses in the league. I have a slim problem with it, but I get it too. And I like recognizing some of these dudes, kind of like Cam, that have been doing it a really long time, you know?
0: Absolutely. And there is a bit of a lifetime achievement thing there. There is a little bit of a, he's just coming off a Super Bowl and an outstanding defense.
1: Yeah. He's kind of on the tip of your tongue, you know?
0: Certainly belongs on this list.
1: Mm-hmm.
0: And, that tandem for the Seattle Seahawks is going to cause a lot of problems for people again in 2026. Yeah,
1: you could get two. I mean, that's a huge cheat code in the league
0: right really
1: now.
0: It really is.
1: Yeah.
0: That's how the Eagles have had so much success.
1: Yeah.
0: Because before Davis and Carter, it was Fletcher Cox and Milton Williams. Mm-hmm. You know what I mean?
1: Like they have somebody,
0: they
1: right?
0: always have somebody there. The Chiefs were the same way for a while. I
1: mean, Cam and Tuitt were that guy for a while. You know, right?
0: Yep. Well, you got two demons on the inside, man. Yeah.
1: Even the other Super Bowl team, Barmore and Williams, were really, really good pairing. I mean, top five type pairings, you know.
0: Good call. When the Niners were going to Super Bowls, it was when they had DeForest Buckner
1: and
0: some of those guys on the interior.
1: Old and
0: absolutely
1: right.
0: One more segment to go here in the first hour. We'll continue to roll along. Euler and Williamson. It's The Drive, Steelers Nation Radio on the Steelers Audio Network.
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0: Final segment here of the first hour, and I want to get to some numbers that Matt has been teasing this week.
1: Yeah.
0: The FTN packet is out, Matt.
1: Yes, the almanac. It's a big day, man.
0: It is a big... There's a couple days. We love Warren Sharp when he releases his stuff. Mm-hmm. FTN. Dane Brugler when he does the Beast.
1: Yeah, yeah.
0: Leading up to the NFL draft every
1: Sando's
0: year.
1: Sando's quarterback tiers is a fun one. Absolutely. Yeah, there's a couple of those things coming up.
0: Absolutely. And some numbers. Well, I think we will continue to reference some of this FTN stuff probably even through training camp, I would imagine.
1: Oh, yeah. It's only been out for 24 hours. I'm just looking at it. You know,
0: it's an almanac.
1: I just read it quick and cut and pasted a bunch of stuff and threw them on Twitter.
0: But some of the things that you pull out of there stand out and I think are worth a conversation. Mm-hmm. The first one that really I want to get your thoughts on, a league high, highest percentage of the league of passes against the Steelers were to the middle of the field, 31% of the time.
1: Yeah.
0: So almost a third of the time that teams threw against the Steelers was over the middle of the field. No other defense in the NFL was above 26%.
1: Yeah, it's a distant first.
0: The highest, the other highest teams were 25 point something percent. The Steelers, 31% of the time.
1: Yes.
0: Why is that? Why was that the case?
1: So, tweets you like to keep short and succinct, but like the next couple sentences, and this is something I've known too, it's been like 5 years in a row that the Steelers are either like one or two in the league.
0: So you can't say because they're just picking on Patrick Queen.
1: Right. You can't
0: just picking
1: be
0: on
1: like,
0: Peyton Wilson.
1: They had a lot of safety injuries or whatever. Yeah. I don't know. And what's, I don't have a great reason for it. And what's bonkers about it is the Steelers are like the team that threw in the middle of the field the least. You know, like, now I do know that in the passing game, the Steelers defense, and this has gone on for a couple of years too, faces a very low average depth of target. People don't throw deep against the Steelers often, but the numbers show that it was successful when they did, but they still don't. They don't game plan to do that. And they, you know, they get the ball out of the quarterback's hands very quickly. The average time to throw is always very short. And I think that's just a massive reflection of being afraid of the pass rush.
0: Yeah.
1: Yeah. We're not going to hold the ball against these guys. We can't hold up against Herbig, Highsmith, Watt, Ham, you know, like, people might not believe it, and the sack numbers don't reflect it, but the league tells you and that they greatly, greatly respect and fear the Steelers' pass rush. Now, this is kind of nitpicking, but I think routes developing between the numbers happen quicker, or I have to hold the ball a little less than a deep out, you know, something like that. Mm-hmm. You know, even if you're not going deep necessarily on the ball, I think still it reflects on getting the ball out quick

0: It's such a trend, and for so many years to be at the top of the league. Now, some of it could be you face the Ravens twice a year and Harbaugh thought, we're going to throw the middle of the field every time. And Lamar is a big-time middle-of-the-field thrower. You know, like you might get skewed because you played the Ravens twice and the Ravens are always going to attack the middle field against everybody, and they're going to double it against the Steelers because that's just what Harbaugh believes against the Tomlin defense. You know, I know that you know that you know that I know.
1: Right.
0: Or Burrow's always going to throw the middle of the field again. You know, maybe it's just your division to some degree. But that's a weird trend.
1: It is.
0: And I mean, it's more than a trend.
1: It feels like it has to be schematic related, too, as you kind of mentioned. Because when it's 5 consecutive years, you and I have talked about this a million times. There's no defense without its schematic weakness.
0: Right. Or else cover 2 beaters. Just cover 3 beaters.
1: Everyone would run that defense.
0: Yes.
1: If it was a 3-man front, if it was a 4-man front, if it was cover 2, if it was cover 3, everyone would run that defense if there was a perfect defense. But this to me feels like the book was out that the weakness in the Steelers' defense and their scheme was attack the middle of the field.
0: Now, I don't think their safeties and linebackers have been great over the last couple of years.
1: I don't think they've been bums either.
0: I don't think they're bums, though, either. Yeah. It's not like, boy, you got to get rid of that guy. There was a stretch. I mean, it was a short stretch. Remember at the end of the 2024 season, they were pulling safeties and linebackers off the couch. You know, they're just trying to find anybody. But that's only a 4 or 5 game stretch, you know, but still. One thing that this kind of dawned on me that I bet is very true is, and it will change. I mean, because Graham's history implies this. They're very static with their safety usage. It was a deep middle, almost always Minka. And a strong was doing strong things, you know, over the tight end, near the line of scrimmage. But they didn't interchange the players. You know, a lot of teams, the safeties are interchangeable. The Steelers, they always knew who the free was going to be, you know. I mean, more than anything. But where I'm going with this even stronger is a huge, huge trend. I mean, a key to playing quarterback or reading defenses is often you start with safeties. You know, I'm going to read the safeties first. So what has the league done? The league at a very rapid rate is moving safeties at the snap, the rocking and rolling them and, you know, things like that. Like, okay.
1: Guys, what you're doing.
0: Yeah. At the snap, safety rotations is something that's really picked up in its percentage, but Steelers haven't. So you might be less reluctant to throw to the middle of the field if you're like, Minka looks like the free safety, but a lot of times he just acts like a robber and comes into the middle of the field or whatever, you know? So I think, I know Graham will move his safeties. They'll be more interchangeable, and they'll move more at the snap or right before the snap, you know? And that's a big reason, like a Rodgers or a Manning will wait so long into the snap count, you know, use every bit of the clock because he wants to wait them out. You know, like it's harder to rotate when there's only 2 seconds left on the play clock. You know, you can use that to your advantage, or they're going to show you their hand, you know.
1: It makes a lot of sense, honestly, when you kind of break it down and dig into it. Matt, you mentioned, and we've talked about the fourth quarter struggles for the Steelers defense in terms of surrendering points. 174 of the Steelers' 387 points against came in the fourth quarter. That's the most total fourth points surrendered by a defense since the 2020 Raiders.
0: Yeah.
1: Like that's not the Patrick Graham Raiders. Don't worry, people.
0: It's just reinforcing that they're allowing a ton of points in the fourth quarter.
1: Yes.
0: I mean, you know how we did a couple like goals last year? It was like, get back to the top 5 in sacks. Get your yards per carry up. This is by far my number one, is fourth quarter defense has to not be historically bad. I mean, again, get from garbage to average.
1: Fourth quarter defense has to be better. Explosives on both sides of the ball have to be better.
0: Explosive ratio for sure, yeah.
1: And then I'm going to go with hopefully Aaron Rodgers just holds the ball a millisecond or two longer. Mm-hmm. Those would be the three ones, millisecond or two longer to protect for the quarterback.
0: I'm also going to stick with sacks going up too. I think a reason the sacks didn't go up isn't because they didn't rush the passer great. It's the same reason. The ball's coming out really fast and people are attacking short. And I think a lot of that's a reflection on the corners. That if you only have one man corner,
1: makes sense,
0: and you're playing off, there were just too many quick answers to attack the other corners not named Porter.
1: Another thing that really stood out to me, Matt, kind of changing gears here a little bit as we close down this conversation. The Steelers had just 4.2 yards per pass play with play action.
0: This is the weirdest thing ever.
1: Compared to 6.5 per pass without it.

0: No other offense had a difference of more than 0.5 yards in favor of not using play action.
1: Yeah.
0: So essentially, the Steelers were the worst passing game in the league if they used a play fake, and above average if they did not. This was the 11th straight year the Steelers have had a reverse DOVA split with play action, which is mind-blowing considering that most teams will be better with play action than without it. It's also mind-blowing when you consider that for those 11 years, yeah, guys like Ben Roethlisberger and Aaron Rodgers and Russell Wilson, like proven established veteran quarterbacks. Yeah, I know you had some Trubisky's and some Picketts and some Rudolphs in there too, but
1: yeah.
0: You'd think with these veteran guys, but I don't think it's something that Ben loved. I don't think it's something that Aaron loves.
1: Yeah, this is super bizarre because the league, it's coming back to reality a little bit more because I think defenses just are being taught not to bite on play action like they once did. But it was a cheat code for 10 or 15 years. And one of my soapboxes and criticisms of the Steelers offense, no matter who was the quarterback or coordinator, was why are you always at the bottom of the league in play action? And I did realize they weren't very good at it, you know, no matter who it was one thing, but it still made me crazy. It was, you know, Dale got tired of me saying it at times. I'm like, well, get your play action percentage up. The whole league is way better when using play action than not. And it's still true, but it's less true. But to go 11 years in a row.
0: That's wild.
1: Being noticeably better without it than with.
0: And how many different quarterbacks in the last 11 years?
1: Because like the next sentence, again, I'm not going to put a super long paragraph on Twitter. And because I've read every almanac in those 11 years, their next sentence was, we thought that was just a Roethlisberger thing. He doesn't
0: I did too for a long time.
1: Right. And okay. And maybe, and it probably was. There's been a lot of quarterbacks since then.
0: Sure have.
1: And there's been a lot of coordinators since then. I do think it's a Rodgers thing. I also think it's an old school great quarterback thing where I don't need the I'm just going to outsmart them anyways.
0: Yeah.
1: I mean, you can still run play action out of shotgun too, but some quarterbacks, Burrow's one of them, doesn't like to turn his back to the defense because, folks, when you turn your back to the defense, they're not where they used to be. They move. And a guy like Rodgers, his greatest strength, especially at this stage of his career or end of career, Ben, was I know how, they're not going to confuse me on defense. Maybe they will if I take my eyes off them, so why would I ever do that? But there was a lot of quarterbacks in between there.
0: There sure was.
1: That's the thing. I mean, to go 11 straight years is nuts.
0: And multiple offensive coordinators in there,
1: exactly,
0: too. So it's
1: right.
0: Not like you could just pinpoint one person.
1: Right. And some of them were all-time greats, and some of them were Duck Hodges. You know what I mean?
0: There's a lot of variance there.
1: Yes.
0: But the play action pass game continued to struggle. We will continue to look at some of those numbers from the Almanac as we roll along this summer, this offseason. Maybe even we'll reference some of that stuff during training camp. I would imagine we will. But that's the first hour in the books. When we return, Matt, I want to talk greatest quarterback of all time with you. I want to do a little knockout style competitions and talk about some of these all-time greats as we continue another one of our off-season themes. We'll crown the World Cup champion of best quarterback ever. You know, though, I was thinking about that driving home. World Cup champion kind of means that it's the world involved, and football is a almost
1: true.
0: Exclusively American sport. There's not just there's guys from Europe. There's guys from South America and Africa, without a doubt, but it's almost an American sport.
1: Yeah, I'd say Argentina is not well represented in our brackets. Yeah, right.
0: You know what? Can we get Messi as a kicker for a couple of years whenever he decides to hang him up?
1: Someone asked me on a different podcast, what position would soccer players be best at in the NFL?
0: Kicker.
1: And I immediately said kicker and punter, of course. You know, it's like, obviously. Yeah, right.
0: But there's some of those big defenders, though, like some of those big center backs that are like 6'3", 6'4", I bet
1: some could be corners.
0: Would be pretty good corners.
1: Yeah, change directions and can run and... I don't think they.
0: You seen that Holland guy from Norway?
1: No,
0: he's like a 6'6" Viking and runs like a 4.3.
1: Oh, really?
0: He's maybe the greatest goal scorer in soccer history. And
1: wow,
0: we were probably just saying that about Ronaldo a few years ago, but this guy's incredible, and he's 6'6" and looks like a Viking.
1: That
0: guy could have been
1: coming to conquer.
0: That guy could have been Patrick Willis or Luke Kuechly if he wanted. You know, if he grew up in a different country.
1: I will say, and this is a blanket statement, but the little soccer I've watched, those fellows don't like getting hit all the time.
0: No, they
1: much.
0: Don't. That would be an important thing to rectify.
1: Yes.
0: Certainly. Halfway home here on The Drive, Euler and Williamson, Steelers Nation Radio on the Steelers Audio Network.
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0: Good evening, Steeler Nation. How we doing? Well, that's good. Us too. It is hour number two of The Drive here on your 24/7 home of the black and gold. Guys, can we peel back the curtain for just 5 seconds?
1: Please.
0: We spent the break showing Matt Williamson discovering the wonders of Erling Haaland.
1: Holy smokes, right.
0: The Viking Norwegian striker.
1: Yes.
0: Who has his team in the quarterfinals and has like, what, 7 goals in 5 games or something ridiculous.
1: So he's also great at the game.
0: Oh, yeah.
1: Yeah. Okay. Yeah.
0: He's one of the best in the world. And I'm not kidding. There are NFL players that I would rather have tackle me than that guy.
1: Okay.
0: Just without a doubt. Without a doubt.
1: And he runs like the wind, you said.
0: Oh.
1: I mean, yeah.
0: He's like, it's like Rob Gronkowski if Rob Gronkowski ran a 4.3. Okay. Good luck.
1: Yeah.
0: Good, and had Viking blood in his lineage. Matt.
1: We were joking off the air. Like, imagine 500 to 700 of them land on your shores. With bad intentions.
0: They burn their boats
1: because we're not leaving.
0: They've got axes.
1: Yeah. It's like, we're in trouble, man. We're in real trouble. It's like, hon, you might run. You might want to get out of here. This is not going to go well.
0: This is not going to go well for us. I can't imagine how it's going to go for you.
1: Hide through the woods. They're just like, we're coming. Right. Like that dude. Downhill.
0: Speaking of World Cup, Matt, it is time for another World Cup of, and today we're going
1: this
0: to do...
1: This is
0: going to
1: be hard, because some of it's going to be eye of the beholder stuff, too.
0: Sure,
1: and some of it's going to be... Marino or Montana, you know.
0: How much do you value team success versus the individual success?
1: Yeah.
0: How much do you value the full body of work versus just what they did in the big moments? Because
1: I think we have to do body of work for this, though.
0: I think so.
1: You know, like, who has the final resume, you know...
0: And it's likely going to be Brady.
1: I think he has the best resume.
0: But I also think you can make and this is not like a, from a hater perspective, right? I wouldn't say I love Tom Brady, but I don't hate Tom Brady either. I'm kind of neutral on him. I do think he is the best quarterback, the greatest quarterback of all time. But I think you can make a legitimate argument for a few other people of, if I'm guaranteed to get them on their best day, they are better than Tom Brady.
1: It's even just, not the best day. Like, I think I could come up with 8 names that I could make a case I would rather play against Brady than Mahomes or Rodgers or even like an Allen.
0: Mm-hmm.
1: Some of it's just because they're more gifted than him. Although Brady has a massively underrated
0: mind. I was going to say, he gets underrated sometimes in this conversation too of like, well, he was just a great leader and a great winner. And, well, no, he had a lot of tools too.
1: I mean, he could throw, I mean, he is the most repeatable mechanics on the planet. You know what I mean? In terms of the ball comes out the same with the right trajectory on it, better than anybody. He had a bigger, stronger arm than people realized as well. And of course, he's great from above the neck. And mobility is going to come up for sure in this conversation. So I'm going to start with that.
0: Okay.
1: I'm going to judge mobility by era. Because if you're, I always use Bledsoe as an example, but there's a million of them. They're just pure pocket passers. They're not for this era, you know, but he was fine for his day. Mm-hmm. You know what I mean?
0: Mm-hmm.
1: I'm not going to kill.
0: Manning.
1: Exactly. But Manning, Marino, Brady, there's probably another or two that are considered, quote, bad athletes that would run a terrible 40 time, were tremendous maneuvering in the pocket. You know, Greg Gosell always says, think about it like it's a boxing ring, the pocket. Just these short little strides while I'm still keeping my hands above my face and throwing punches.
0: It's not who can run the 100-meter dash the fastest.
1: All those dudes, I mean, I feel the rusher coming from the left, and I can just move slightly while still keeping my posture to deliver the football. Those three are, like, as good as anyone in history, and that's a real art form, and it is a form of athleticism, too. You know, like, they just don't run fast.
0: It's going to be a fun discussion and conversation here for sure. TV, can you hand me or I'll just disappear off. I'll stay on camera. All right, everyone
1: need,
0: wants
1: dude?
0: To see the pretty face. Just hand me something to write down here.
1: No,
0: with.
1: Okay.
0: Thank you.
1: I thought you need a Kleenex or
0: Thank
1: something.
0: You, Mr.
1: Right.
0: Television. No, I need to make sure I can fill out this bracket.
1: Ah, okay.
0: So Matt, once again, I went to artificial intelligence.
1: Young pups just do that on your phones or whatever.
0: I went to. I'm old school though. You know.
1: I know.
0: See
1: you
0: me every
1: a tablet.
0: Day.
1: I like it.
0: I still like to write stuff down. It sticks in my brain better, and I could just almost visualize it better than looking off of a screen. 16. I did the same thing. I went to artificial intelligence.
1: Yeah.
0: Said, rank for me the top 16 quarterbacks in the NFL of all time. I said they must be retired except for Patrick Mahomes and Aaron Rodgers.
1: Okay.
0: So everybody else on this list is retired.
1: I don't know if you do Mahomes or not. I'm glad Rodgers is on there.
0: I guess we could dump Mahomes if you wanted to, but I just thought.
1: I mean, he's done enough that I think, for me, he's number one. You know, even if he retired today. Last person I want to play against. Just because of the whole
0: Ooh,
1: package.
0: Baby.
1: Brady has the best resume, but unlike Rodgers, Mahomes does have a lot of story left. I mean, I'm nitpicking, but like, if Mahomes is in the top 16, which of course he belongs, if we're counting active players, Allen would be in my 16. Lamar would be in my 16. Like
0: Otto Graham is on this list, and
1: yeah, I could do without him.
0: We can replace him if you want to. I'm sure there's plenty of candidates. But here's
1: do what you want.
0: Here's the 16 that it gave me.
1: Okay.
0: Tom Brady, Joe Montana, Patrick Mahomes.
1: Is this 1 to 16 in order?
0: Yes.
1: Okay.
0: Peyton Manning, 4. Johnny Unitas, 5. John Elway, 6. Aaron Rodgers, 7. Dan Marino, 8. Drew Brees, 9. Brett Favre, 10. Steve Young, 11. Otto Graham, 12. Roger Staubach, 13. Terry Bradshaw, 14. Benjamin Todd Roethlisberger, 15. And Troy Aikman, 16.
1: Let's do it.
0: Yeah, you don't look at that say, we got to have somebody in there.
1: No, I mean, unless you want to do some active guys, but that gets slippery.
0: It does, too. And there was part of me that thought, like, get one of these other, you know, great quarterbacks. Like, maybe if you want to say a Philip Rivers or somebody and replace him with Otto Graham. But
1: like, I don't need Eli in there or, you know, like, Dan Fouts might have made my list. I mean, I'm sure I could come up with names that are maybe in my top 16, especially if we were to get, like, Graham out of there.
0: Like, but I thought about taking Graham out and putting in a Matthew Stafford or something.
1: Yeah, Stafford could be in my top 16. I mean, there's other names, I'm sure, but that's cool.
0: Let's leave it at
1: I'm going to be prejudiced against Unitas and especially Graham, though.
0: Yes, absolutely. But don't let Bob Labriola hear you say that or else he'll come fight us the next time he sees us.
1: I mean, like, when I was a kid, though, when I knew anything about football, it was widely regarded that Unitas was the best quarterback ever. And then I would say, when I was about 20, it was pretty widely regarded that Montana was the best quarterback ever. Until about Brady, really. Mm-hmm. I think Brady kind of took that national mantra or whatever from Montana.
0: From Montana?
1: Yeah.
0: I think Peyton might have had a little bit of spin in that conversation. Yeah, yeah. Elway might have had a little bit of say in that conversation at times. But
1: they just didn't have as many rings, which was really
0: correct.
1: A huge thing of a part of it.
0: First matchup, Matt, in the top half of the bracket, Tom Brady versus Troy Aikman. That's a pretty easy one.
1: It's a real easy one. I think Aikman belongs on this list, but I said this the other day with Emmett. Their life was easier than a lot of these quarterbacks because of the line, because of their environment, because of what was around them. Like,
0: imagine if you put Josh Allen or Lamar Jackson into that offense.
1: Or Elway at the time or somebody like that.
0: Imagine you put Ben Roethlisberger into that offense.
1: Exactly, exactly. This isn't his fault, but like, I played fantasy back then. Aikman wasn't even in the leagues. I mean, he didn't run at all. Emmett had every touchdown. Mm-hmm. I mean, his stat line is bad. I mean, it's like not even top 24 quarterbacks where you want him in your fantasy league, you know?
0: Yeah. I think.
1: But he made a lot of big plays at the right times. And, you know, I mean, you could really spin it.
0: Maybe like next summer when we're looking for content ideas, we could do a toughest quarterback to, like, quarterback you would least want to play against.
1: Right. Like, Vic would be high on that list. Randall Cunningham, you know, right?
0: Absolutely.
1: And some of those guys were ahead of their time.
0: Absolutely.
1: Yeah. Like, side note, but we talked about it a while back. Like, if Cordell came out of Colorado today, I think he's the first overall pick. Yeah, yeah.
0: Or second, maybe, behind Mendoza.
1: I mean he's at the top of every draft.
0: Yeah.
1: Yeah.
0: This is a fun 8-9 matchup here, Matt. Dan Marino versus Drew Brees.
1: I'm a little prejudiced against Brees, too. Again, this is...
0: He's another one of those who had to have the perfect situation around him for it to work.
1: Like, I don't know if Ben's better than Brees or Brees is better than Ben, but Brees' numbers are much better. But if you put Brees
0: on the 31 other teams
1: in Heinz Field for that whole time against the Ravens and the elements and not in the dome with Sean Payton, it would have been a lot different for Brees.
0: Whereas if you would have put Ben
1: anywhere
0: in the NFC South, it would have been a lot different for him too.
1: Right. But that's, part of it's like when I was a kid, the St. Louis Cardinals had this huge field that was AstroTurf. So they had everybody that could run. It was Vince Coleman and Willie McGee. So they didn't get power hitters. They just had to be built for speed, you know? So maybe the Saints would be more interested in Brees than the Patriots or Steelers.
0: Absolutely.
1: Would be, you know what I mean? And that was kind of one of my problems with the Kenny Pickett pick was I didn't think he fit the environment particularly well, which was true.
0: I'm going Dan Marino.
1: Oh, me too. Marino might be in my top four.
0: Don't get me wrong. I think Drew Brees is a Hall of Famer and an all-time great, but I do think he's a little overrated in the overall pantheon of quarterback greats.
1: His numbers are a little better than the player to me.
0: Agreed. That's a good way to put it.
1: Yeah,
0: yeah. It's a very good
1: way
0: to
1: put it. And his numbers are awesome.
0: Although, one thing, and I know I've told you this before. I don't know if I've ever said it on air, but I think when we, with Pursuta and Dale and all of our Adamski and Bacco and all those guys, when we're having sports debates, you know, over a couple cold ones, I think there's something to be said when you are the guy who leads your franchise to its first championship.
1: Oh, yeah. That's something about that.
0: That's such a hard... You ask anybody who's ever done it. Ask those 70s Steelers. Ask Mario Lemieux. To lead your franchise to its first championship ever.
1: They've been downtrodden forever.
0: It's difficult.
1: When I was a kid, people wore bags on their heads at St. James. You know, they were the Aints. You know, right? Yep.
0: To be LeBron and finally get the Cavs a championship. That's a lot harder than going to Miami or L.A. and winning one.
1: Archie Manning in the 70s.
0: Exactly right.
1: Him and 10 dudes that shouldn't be on the field with him.
0: So that is something that I give Drew Brees credit for.
1: Because there's guys like, and side note, like if Archie Manning goes to the Steelers and not the Saints, he might be like third on this list. Mm-hmm. He had no chance to succeed.
0: Absolutely.
1: Right. And he was still like a Pro Bowler.
0: I just think in all sports, there's something to be said for being the leader that finally drags your organization over the line for the first time.
1: Especially a bad organization.
0: It's a little bit easier to be Ben and Polamalu when you're kind of standing on the shoulders of giants.
1: Oh, agreed.
0: And you know we can do this here because we've done it a million times here.
1: Dallas, Green Bay. Mm-hmm. You know, right.
0: Now, the expectations are a little bit more when you're in that situation.
1: Oh, the fan bases are a little different.
0: Yeah. But, man, it is tough to win that first one as any organization in any professional sport. It just is.
1: Yeah.
0: Marino advances over Drew Brees, though. Peyton Manning versus Roger Staubach. This is another pretty easy one for me. With all due respect
1: me
0: to Roger
1: too,
0: Staubach.
1: But I think Staubach is vastly underrated as well. You know, because, boy, was he ahead of his time as a mover. With all respect to Bradshaw, I think Staubach's the quarterback of the 70s.
0: Okay, yeah.
1: You know.
0: That's fair.
1: Yeah, you know, I mean, 70s were not an offensive, you know, like if you look at the wide receivers in the 70s, it's like Swan, Stallworth, and like hardly anybody else. And there's not a lot of like big-time quarterbacks in the 70s. It's guys like Bob Greasy that just like did their job. But Staubach was a big-time problem. But you got to go with Manning.
0: You got to go with Peyton Manning.
1: I mean, some of Manning's numbers are crazy, too.
0: On his best day, he might be the best quarterback ever.
1: Yeah.
0: He had his A+, when he had his fastball in his entire game, he was unbelievable. And he was like an offensive coordinator at the line of scrimmage.
1: Yes. Side note, two guys we've already mentioned, Aikman and Manning, were horrendous their rookie year.
0: Yeah.
1: Like a million picks.
0: Yes, they were. Right. Yes, they were. Guys are allowed to get better.
1: Yeah. Well, they also were first overall picks and went to terrible situations. But, you know.
0: The 5-12 matchup here, Matt, is a tale of two old guys, Johnny Unitas versus Otto Graham. It's Johnny Unitas.
1: I think it's Unitas.
0: We should call up Labs for this one. But Labs will still tell you that Unitas is the best quarterback ever.
1: So. I mean, Graham has, this is before Super Bowls, but is maybe the winningest quarterback ever, including Brady. Like, I don't even know exactly what Graham's resume is in terms of how many championships the Browns won during that stretch. But they were the dominant team when he was there in terms of winning.
0: He was there for 10 seasons and won 3 NFL championships.
1: I thought he was doing more.
0: And won 4 AAFC, the All-American Football Conference championships. Okay. 3-time MVP.
1: So he won the title seven of his 10 years.
0: Yeah, and won the MVP 5 of those, of those 10.
1: Yeah, then I wasn't too far off.
0: He was a 7-time first-team All-Pro in 10 years and also a 2-time second-team. 3-time second team All-Pro. So he was an All-Pro all 10 years. Yeah. 7 of them first team, 3 of them second team.
1: Now, again, you know, it's not
0: led
1: like
0: the
1: he
0: league
1: was
0: in yards and passing touchdowns and all that stuff.
1: But to be the first team All-Pro now, it's like, remember that year with Lamar and Allen? One of them was first team All-Pro one year, that year, and the other one won the MVP.
0: Yes.
1: Like the and Mahomes was a distant fourth or something.
0: Yes.
1: You know, like the guys you have to beat. Like, people give Ben and Russell Wilson a hard time because neither apparently ever got an MVP vote. It's really hard to get an MVP vote because, like, Mahomes one year got all of them because he was clearly the MVP.
0: And Manning did that a few times.
1: Right. Even if you're second in that year, no one's going to vote for you because there's an obvious choice.
0: Yeah, when Peyton Manning throws 53 touchdown passes to Wes Welker in Denver, they're not voting for anybody else.
1: Right. You could be the third best quarterback that year, but you're not going to get a vote.
0: Yeah, Johnny Unitas advances over Otto Graham. Although, I will say, after doing this exercise, I have a renewed respect for Otto Graham because, as we've mentioned, you got to be judged based on what you did against your contemporaries. And
1: I think
0: to win a championship 7 out of 10 years is pretty good.
1: Yeah. It was either Boomer Esiason or Phil Sims. It was like they were doing pregame shows or whatever. Mm-hmm. And they both were really good quarterbacks, obviously. And it was like 10 years ago. It was probably longer, just knowing me. But they did a study of just all the footballs over the years.
0: Okay.
1: And they started with like the original ball up until like the Duke that they use now.
0: Sure.
1: And like they took the original, the first couple balls, and they're like, I remember them throwing them. They're like, this is like throwing a manhole cover.
0: I believe it.
1: Doesn't even have points at the end. I mean, it's almost like round. You know, I mean, like, probably, how do you, probably, like, how do you get your hand around this thing? It's 1,000 pounds. Yeah. It's like, meh. Just like shovel it at each other. So, like, the passing game had something to do with the ball changing, too.
0: Absolutely.
1: You know, right. Like, the NFL realized, boy, people like passing. Let's make the ball easier to throw.
0: They sure have. And they have realized that all the way to becoming the most popular and profitable sports league in the world, baby. So, we're halfway home here into the quarterfinals. We'll continue this exercise when we return on the other side. Euler and Williamson, it's The Drive, Steelers Nation Radio on the Steelers Audio Network.
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0: Rolling along here on our World Cup of best quarterback ever. We are halfway into the quarterfinals. Matt, up next. This is a tough draw for our guy. Joe Montana against Ben Roethlisberger.
1: Ouch.
0: It's a tough draw for Ben.
1: I was hoping Ben could advance.
0: Yeah,
1: I don't think he can.
0: It's a tough draw for Ben.
1: Not much to add. I mean,
0: it's tough to beat Montana.
1: Now, if you want to nitpick Montana, there's a little bit of a Breeze element there because he was the absolute perfect fit for the West Coast offense that no one had ever seen before. Now, the West Coast offense was invented in Cincinnati with Ken Anderson when Walsh was the offense coordinator.
0: We did that history lesson earlier this offseason.
1: Yeah. It's really the Ohio River offense. But, you know.
0: Right. That doesn't sound as cool.
1: That's not as cool. But Montana, with his precision and short passing, like if you asked him to do Ben stuff, it wouldn't have gone as well. But.
0: And if you asked Ben to do Montana stuff, it probably wouldn't have gone as well.
1: He'd probably do it better than anybody, you know, in terms of West Coast, old school Walsh stuff, you know, footwork, timing, ball has to be 6 inches in front of numbers.
0: Wasn't freelancing like Ben was at times.
1: I've told the story about Walsh because I think it's kind of correlates to McCarthy, whose roots come from Walsh. But I watched a video when I was, you know, 20 years ago or whatever, where Walsh is like, I would go to some practices or just private workouts with Joe or Young, and I would just watch him from the knees down.
0: And I could tell you if it was a good throw.
1: I knew
0: or
1: if
0: not.
1: It was complete or not. Yeah. It's like, if you do this perfect, and that's the hope for Aller.
0: Yeah.
1: You know, is if I can make your feet the same all the time where I know where the ball's going just from watching your footwork, well, now we'll fix your accuracy.
0: It's some of those basketball shooting coaches, right? Like they can tell without even look. They can just watch you release the ball and tell if it's going in or
1: swish,
0: not.
1: Right.
0: Yeah. It's all hat tip to Big Ben. I'm glad that he was on this list, but
1: yes,
0: it's tough to beat.
1: I would have put him over several.
0: I would have too.
1: I would put him over Aikman. I'd put him over Young.
0: In terms of his rankings and everything.
1: Yeah.
0: This next one up, Matt, is a fun one, and this would be a lot of fun if we were Packers Nation Radio, but our next matchup is Aaron Rodgers versus Brett Favre.
1: Oh, wow.
0: I think it's Aaron Rodgers, but
1: I think kind of by a landslide.
0: Yeah.
1: So here's the difference to me, and it's something I've always said about Rodgers, that because there was a time 8 years ago when I would be – I remember when I was at ESPN, so it was even longer than that, when Rodgers was winning MVPs left and right. And I know he continued to do that much later in life. But it was controversial, but I said Rodgers, to me, is the best quarterback that ever lived. It's kind of like how I say Mahomes is now.
0: I remember you saying that when I first got to know you.
1: Yeah, probably eight or nine years ago. Again, just a nightmare to play against. And to me, here's the difference with Favre. But all these quarterbacks are all the Hall of Fame quarterbacks. Now, this doesn't mean that he's definitely the best, but he definitely is the leader for this category. If you take all the Hall of Fame's highlight tapes, be like, wow, this is unbelievable. Look at the throws Favre made. But Rodgers' highlight tape stacks up against anybody.
0: It would be top three or four on this list.
1: Yes. His low light tape is the best of all of them.
0: It's like 30 seconds long.
1: Right.
0: Farves is like the worst. Farves is like 30 minutes long.
1: It's the worst.
0: Farves low light tape would definitely be the worst, I think, of all these people that we've discussed. Yes. You're right. It's Aaron Rodgers.
1: I think so.
0: All right, bottom half.
1: And I think Rodgers learned a ton from Favre.
0: Absolutely.
1: I don't know if he'd even ever tell me this, but I've never spoken to Aaron Rodgers. He's been here for a year. If he ever sits down with us, I'm going to try to get this out of him because, fortunately for me, the year I was with the Browns was the year Rodgers came out of Cal. And he was so much different.
0: He was rigid, pocket passer, everything was, you know, right?
1: Yeah. And I wonder how much just sitting in the quarterback room with Favre, whether they were buddies or not, made him realize, I can do that and not turn the ball over 1,000,000,000 times. Mm-hmm. You know what I mean?
0: That would be a very good question to get him to kind of expound upon. Last couple matchups here in the round of 16 before we move on to the quarters. Patrick Mahomes versus the blonde bomber, Terry Bradshaw. That's another tough draw for one of our guys.
1: It's a landslide.
0: It's Mahomes. But I'm glad that Bradshaw was on this list because I think he deserves to be on here when you consider some of the other names.
1: And he wasn't Aikman. I mean, yes, he had a great supporting cast.
0: He was a league MVP at one point.
1: I mean, he was a driving force of the 2 second Super Bowls in particular. I mean, they threw the ball down the field.
0: And then last one here, Matt. You better be careful how you answer this because I know what my answer is. John Elway versus Steve Young.
1: I don't think this one's close either.
0: It's Elway.
1: It's your guy.
0: Yeah. It's Elway, baby.
1: I mean, Elway's got a chance. Elway's in competition for who do I least want to play against in the history of the planet.
0: Yes.
1: Young, to me, had some of the things I said about Montana being, you know, in his favor. But he was also way ahead of his time as a mover. I mean, he was a great runner. And when quarterbacks didn't run, that was a club in his bag that people didn't have in that era.
0: Yes, they did. Yes, they did.
1: Like, he'd play against Aikman in those huge games, and one could run and one couldn't.
0: One could run and one could not. Yeah, no, Steve Young was, I think, the first that people...
1: You could incorporate it.
0: People would look at those quarterbacks and go, he's a running quarterback.
1: Yeah.
0: I think Steve Young was the first that they said, he's a quarterback who can run.
1: So two crazy stories that I don't think everyone realizes. Well, there's actually kind of three. Steve Young was drafted by the USFL. Well, he's drafted by the Bucks. They had his rights. He went to the USFL for more money and was property of the Bucks and looked like a flameout. The Niners sent a first-round pick for him. Favre was a second-round pick by the Falcons.
0: Yes, by the Falcons.
1: Didn't know anything. Was party boy. Didn't know what a nickel defense was. Glanville hated him. Was terrible. The Packers sent a first for him. It's like these two teams saw greatness in these guys.
0: They sure did.
1: You know what I mean? Like when they were down.
0: I didn't know that it was a first for Favre.
1: Yeah.
0: When he was a second round pick.
1: It would almost be like sending a first for Anthony Richardson right now.
0: Yeah.
1: Or like J.J. McCarthy.
0: J.J. McCarthy.
1: Or Penix or somebody like that looks like a bust.
0: Jackson Dart.
1: Yeah, right.
0: First rounder for Jackson Dart right now.
1: Right. Except Dart was way better.
0: Was a first round pick.
1: Right. You know, like these guys look like disasters, and these teams gave up first for them and turned them into guys on this list.
0: Imagine if Brett Favre knew what a nickel defense was.
1: Right.
0: I'll tell you what, he'd be doing all right. Elway advances, and so our quarterfinal is now set. We are down to 8, and we start at the top once again, Matt, and this is a really good, I mean, all these are going to be good conversations at this point. Brady versus Dan Marino for a seat in the Final Four.
1: I was hoping to get Marino really far in this list, but because he'd be high on my top 10. Just dices offenses apart, defenses apart.
0: Didn't have the greatest surrounding cast.
1: No, neither did Elway for most of his career.
0: No doubt.
1: And Rodgers has some of this too, that at this league, there's like no defense for the perfect throw. I mean, if I'm bigger than you and I'm covering you perfectly, there's still a spot you could fit a football. And Marino did that better than anybody.
0: If he had just one Super Bowl, he would be mentioned all the time with Brady and Mahomes and Rodgers. And he still kind of is, but to the extent that he would be if he just had one.
1: I was only 10 when he hit the league, though, but it was like Randy Moss. Like, who is this guy? Like, the league changed because Marino tore them apart.
0: He might be the greatest American athlete to never win a championship. I'd have to go back and really think about that and look at, but he might be of the four major sports in this country.
1: There's some basketball players.
0: Barry Bonds comes to mind. Certainly some basketball players.
1: But he's
0: probably the best. Jordan took all their lunch money back in the 90s, right? Malone and Ewing and all those guys.
1: Yeah, yeah.
0: But it might be Marino, might be the greatest.
1: Again, you'd hate to play against that dude, especially early in his career. I mean, after he tore his Achilles, he wasn't quite the same, but he was a phenomenal player.
0: Just a killer.
1: Yeah.
0: Next round, couple Colts for a spot in the semifinal. It's Peyton Manning versus Johnny U. It's Manning.
1: Yeah, and there's a little recency bias there, but I think it's Manning. I think if you'd ask Colts fans who's the best Colts quarterback ever, they'd take Peyton.
0: What do you think the chances are that we could get Labs on before training camp, or maybe even for a segment during training camp, but we could ask him why he still thinks Johnny Unitas is the greatest quarterback
1: ever?
0: I
1: didn't know he's still on that.
0: Oh, yeah.
1: Okay.
0: Yep. Still, Johnny, next time
1: I bet
0: see
1: he'll
0: Labs.
1: Cite things that are very reasonable, but it was also what was done that in the day. He called the whole offense. He was also the offense coordinator.
0: Sure.
1: You know, Bradshaw did some of that, but I mean, back in the day, Unitas was renowned at that. You know, like he'd set up defenses, like if I do this play and then do play action off it, like Shanahan does now.
0: Sure,
1: you know?
0: Sure. And he was the quarterback when they lost to Broadway Joe and the Jets, right? In Super Bowl 3.
1: Yes, but he was in the very end.
0: Yeah.
1: I don't think he started the game.
0: Oh, okay. Gotcha.
1: Yeah.
0: Gotcha.
1: But he was on the team.
0: Next quarterfinal matchup, Matt. My goodness, this is like Argentina versus France here in the quarterfinals. Montana versus Rodgers.
1: We said that in the opening, we're doing best resumes. Joe's is better.
0: I think that's where you have to kind of.
1: Yeah. I could certainly make the argument that I'd rather play against Joe.
0: I would too.
1: But
0: I think my answer for this would be Rodgers, but I feel like we almost have to go with Montana.
1: Yeah. If the parameters are resume, I think Brady's got the best resume and Montana's probably the second.
0: And we also, if we don't take Montana here, all of our quarterbacks are going to be like recent guys, and that is a little biased for
1: right,
0: us.
1: Right. I mean, his greatness can't be understated either. I mean, he was unbelievable.
0: We'll go Montana here just because of the resume, but I tell you what, either of those guys are in the conversation.
1: I mean, he might be the best Super Bowl quarterback ever.
0: Might be.
1: Bradshaw's in that conversation. I mean, like, he's undefeated.
0: It's pretty good.
1: 4-0. Yeah, right.
0: And then last but certainly not least, this is another great one. Matt, Mahomes versus Elway for a spot in the Final Four.
1: I'm going Mahomes.
0: You know what? I think I am too.
1: I mean, even just in terms of resume, and I know his isn't done.
0: I think I could easily argue that on their best day, again, that whole you're getting an A-plus performance from them guaranteed.
1: Yeah.
0: Give me Elway. But Mahomes,
1: on their best day, they may be the best two ever.
0: They might be the two most talented quarterbacks on their best day.
1: And Josh Allen's in that conversation too, just like gifts.
0: Mm-hmm. Aaron Rodgers would be in that conversation.
1: What sticks with me with Mahomes, though, is before last year, his worst season is losing the AFC championship. If that was your floor.
0: And I know he's got one of the best coaches ever and one of the best tight ends ever and a really good defense, but he also has been to 5 Super Bowls already and won 3 of them.
1: Yeah. I mean, and Tyreek Hill is come and gone, and Kelce ain't what he used to be.
0: Their offensive line ain't what it used to be.
1: Yeah.
0: It's hard to go against Mahomes. So our semifinal is set. Brady versus Manning. Montana versus Mahomes. How does it play out? We will decide when we return for the last segment. We'll also get to your questions, comments, concerns, and reactions before we get out of here. Euler and Williamson, it's The Drive, Steelers Nation Radio on the Steelers Audio Network.
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0: into the Final Four of our World Cup of greatest NFL quarterbacks of all time. We started with 16, now four just remain. Tom Brady, Peyton Manning, Joe Montana, and Patrick Mahomes. Matt, the first semifinal matchup here is a matchup that we saw on a big stage many times with our own two eyes.
1: Yeah.
0: Brady versus Manning.
1: And you got to give it to Brady.
0: You do.
1: But what's funny is people don't remember this portion of Brady's history, and I'm not bashing him at all. There was a long stretch of his great career where he was not considered like a top two quarterback in the league.
0: Absolutely.
1: There was never a stretch of Manning's career that he was not considered maybe the best, or same maybe with like Rodgers.
0: Maybe his last year, you know, right, when he was in his 40s, but that was it.
1: Like Ben was ahead of Brady there for a while, or, you know, like, and it's not to, and Brady's greatness wasn't just longevity, but he really had two careers, and maybe even three.
0: It's crazy. You're right.
1: He basically had two Patriot careers, and the first one was good, and he'd go to Pro Bowls.
0: He was a facilitator. He was a manager.
1: But if we had this conversation, even like year eight of Brady, it'd be like, oh man, might be the best ever. You know, what are we talking about here? Brady's just a Pro Bowler. You know,
0: right?
1: Yeah.
0: I still think
1: you give this to Brady.
0: You do, and it is nuts how, I mean, Tom Brady's best football of his career came in his mid-30s and on, which is typically not the case for a lot of these guys. But you're right. In hindsight, I mean, Tom Brady has more Super Bowl rings than any other franchise does.
1: Yeah.
0: He's got seven. The Steelers and the Patriots have six. You can't deny Tom Brady here. As much as I agree with you, I think for a long time, Peyton Manning was the better quarterback.
1: But Brady, especially statistically.
0: Brady just unbelievable, the type of winner that he was able to develop and grow into.
1: Now, they were obviously big rivals of that day, and they go down as, you know, a heavyweight fight. But there is some Breeze-Ben conversation there, too. I mean, one played in the Dome, one played in the extreme Northeast.
0: Yeah.
1: And both teams built their teams respectively. You know, the Patriots were big. They were built off the Giants, Parcells era. You know, their linebackers are all 260. You know what I mean? Like, they're big physical group. Where Manning, I have great respect for what Bill Polian did. But, like, look in Manning's era, they used first-round pick after first-round pick on skill guys, even when they were the best offense in the league. Mm-hmm. Like, they had a really good left tackle. They had a really good center. Didn't spend a lot of money on the other linemen, but it was first-round pick after first-round pick.
0: Edgar James and Marvin and Reggie.
1: Oh, yeah. There's even guys like Gonzalez and Adai that people don't talk about. Yeah. Dallas Clark. Marvin, Wayne. You know, like, almost every year. They had two big-time pass rushers, spent no more money on defense. Gave Peyton all the money, Freeney, Mathis, Wayne, Harrison.
0: We're going to be played in a dome. We're going to rush quarterbacks.
1: Yes. And in the fourth quarter, you two pin your ears back because Peyton's going to get us to 30. But then they go to New England or Pittsburgh and they weren't built for the weather.
0: Weren't built for Mike Vrabel and Joey Porter and Jerome cold Bettis weather.
1: Right. You know, right. Like those little edge rushers versus Jerome aren't so great. You know, right.
0: That I will always remember those Brady Manning years very fondly, because Manning got the best of Tom a few times too, but Tom did more so often, was the one who was victorious, just like he is here now. Tom Brady moves to the final. Who will join him, Matt? Is it Joe Montana or is it Patrick Mahomes? I think it's Patrick Mahomes.
1: I think it's Mahomes. Yeah.
0: I do too.
1: I mean, they both have three rings, right?
0: Montana has four.
1: I don't think.
0: I'm pretty sure he does.
1: Why do I not know that off the top of my head?
0: I'm pretty
1: Mahomes
0: sure.
1: Mahomes has three, right?
0: Mahomes has three. He's been to five.
1: Been to five. And, three and two. Four for Joe.
0: Yep. Four for Broadway Joe.
1: Okay.
0: 4-0.
1: Was only three. Okay.
0: Perfect 4-0. Four-time Super Bowl champion, three-time Super Bowl MVP, two-time NFL MVP, Offensive Player of the Year, three-time first-team All-Pro, two-time second-team All-Pro. I think the only way you could argue Montana over Mahomes is the perfect 4-0 Super Bowl record. But for just about everything else, I think Mahomes is.
1: I mean, the fact that Mahomes has three.
0: Yeah.
1: I mean, it's not like he's 1-4 in the Super Bowl either. Right. He still has a winning record.
0: He sure does.
1: His postseason stuff's not bad.
0: And hey, Montana won a national championship at Notre Dame too. So, I mean, that dude just wins.
1: Yes.
0: But there's some, with Montana and Brady, I don't think I've ever said this to you, but there's some Mark Messier vibes with those two with me.
1: You mean that in a good way or a bad way?
0: Neither. Just that I don't know if he was ever really the best player on his team, but or like the best player at his position of his era.
1: Okay. Because like for people who don't know, Messier was the second line center early in his career because the best guy ever was
0: Edwards. And Messier's an all-time great.
1: Yes.
0: But, like, he wasn't Wayne Gretzky. But after the Oilers traded Wayne Gretzky, he won another cup with Edmonton when Gretzky was in L.A.
1: And then the Rangers, too,
0: and
1: right?
0: And then he went to the Rangers and won one in New York after doing that famous guarantee.
1: Okay.
0: Of, you know, we're going to win game six and
1: so
0: then we're going to win game seven.
1: You're kind of talking about him as a winner.
0: Yes. Really?
1: So Messier's
0: just
1: a lot of rings.
0: Just like Brady. He's got six.
1: Wow.
0: Just like Brady, Messier is an all-time great.
1: Yes.
0: But he won a lot more than some people who were greater than him. Is that does that make sense? Like he
1: and
0: get
1: you'd
0: what
1: rather
0: I'm,
1: play against Messier than Mario or Wayne.
0: Yes. Now, Messier had more of a penchant to punch you in the face from time to time.
1: Sure.
0: But you would rather play against him. So it's just like I've always tried to find kind of like the Brady and the mm-hmm. Montana comparisons because you could list Manning and Mahomes and Elway and Rodgers and people who are more Marino, more talented than those guys.
1: Yeah, yeah. But just neither one plays like Josh Allen or
0: the way that these guys found to be at their best when it mattered most
1: is huge.
0: That means just as much, if not more, in sports than any of this other stuff.
1: Yes, agreed.
0: And with that,
1: and Mac, I think Montana is probably the best example of that.
0: Hey, you got four Super Bowls and a national championship.
1: And Bradshaw is a case for that, too.
0: 5-0 in championship games. That's pretty good. Also a Western Pennsylvania guy to boot. Matt, it is the championship. The World Cup trophy is in the building. Brady versus Mahomes.
1: We already gave the leader to Brady. Again, if this is resume.
0: I will say, though, there is still a chance for Mahomes to usurp him.
1: What if he plays eight more years and wins three more titles or even two?
0: Yeah.
1: I mean,

0: Then from age 34 to 38, he won three more. You know, they ended up with a phenomenal wide receiver and a different coach. And, you know, like, he could still put together two amazing Hall of Fame careers because he's already put together one.
1: That's a very astute point by you. And as much as I hate it, Tom Brady just won himself another trophy.
0: Yeah, yeah.
1: He is our World Cup of Quarterbacks champion here on The Drive 2026. Matt, we've got a few minutes left here. Let's hit some tweets before we get out of here.
0: Okay.
1: Coach Matt tweets us and says, can you guys go through and see what teams you think could potentially be interested in making a trade with the Steelers for Mike Tomlin when the season is over? Basically, current coaches on the hot seat. Bowles in Tampa Bay.
0: Yeah. I would think he would be really interested in that job. He worked for that family.
1: Right.
0: They're not a complete train wreck, even if they have a bad year.
1: They don't have a fan base that is going to hold your feet to the fire every time you lose a game.
0: This definitely is not a negative statement about Tomlin. I mean it in a very flattering way. But if you're a garbage organization and he can at least get me to like 9 wins
1: We're
0: every year.
1: Be playing important games at Christmas every year.
0: Browns, Jets, Cardinals, Raiders. I mean, these teams that haven't won forever that I feel pretty confident in a year or two.
1: Commanders.
0: I'll be very,
1: That's another one.
0: That'll be like really relevant. Now, would he want to go to those teams? Maybe. I mean, that'd be a great challenge. It's kind of like your Drew Brees thing. Like, you take a bad team and you win your first Super Bowl.
1: It means a lot.
0: You never buy another beer in that town. You know what I mean?
1: Like, Giannis Antetokounmpo's one championship in Milwaukee probably means as many as Steph Curry's four in Golden State.
0: Yeah, right. You know, it's different to take over the Steelers or Packers or whatever and just be expected. But if you take the Cardinals and win it all, or, you know, the Raiders back to prominence post Al Davis, you know, those are the teams to me that should really love somebody like that. Like, I thought Pete Carroll was going to do that for the Raiders last year. Didn't happen at all.
1: Matt, you go to Ohio State and Alabama and win a national championship, and they go, great, do it again next year.
0: Yeah, that's nice. Beat Michigan.
1: You go to WVU and you win a national championship. I'm painting your face on my garage.
0: Doesn't matter
1: what
0: happens either.
1: I'm going to have a shrine of you in my basement like you're the Pope. Buccaneers definitely won. I think Commanders would be one.
0: That's a real good one, yeah.
1: I would say the Bengals, but I wouldn't see Mike Tomlin taking another and the Steelers wouldn't trade him to another AFC.
0: No, I don't think
1: team,
0: they would trade him.
1: Titans just got a new
0: coach. Would you trade him for first round pick to the Bengals?
1: Maybe. I said maybe. Jets?
0: Yeah.
1: Dolphins? No, Dolphins just got a new. They're not going to pull the plug after 1 year. Raiders, same thing.
0: A team might, though, if it's a disaster for Tomlin.
1: For Tomlin.
0: Yeah, right.
1: True. Atlanta,
0: Sean Payton's and Tomlin's don't become available very often.
1: No, they do not. But I would say there's probably at least four or five ones that you can definitely. Commanders.
0: I was trying to think some of the non-perennial junkie teams. Tampa is the one that first came to mind, like you said.
1: What if Andy Reid were to retire?
0: Yeah. I mean, something like that would make a ton of sense.
1: And the Chiefs were like, let's bring Mike Tomlin in here.
0: McVay said, I just won the Super Bowl. I'm done. I'm riding off in the sunset. You know, like, okay.
1: Jeff says, can you guys give your opinion on how you see the interior linebackers being utilized? Are Queen and Wilson on the field a lot together? Will we see just one in Diamond Nickel, and which one? And how much time do you think Sawyer will see behind the three big edge rushers? Also, what are your top five favorite mob movies? Good questions there from Jeff.
0: I think Sawyer plays at most 10 snaps a game. You know, and early down.
1: Especially with the investment in the other three now.
0: Yeah. I mean, he'll be active. He may have a role on early downs here and there, but it's two plays and then TJ comes back in.
1: Yeah.
0: You know, TJ taps out or something. The linebacker question is a really interesting one. One of the things I tweeted from the Football Outsiders FTN Almanac that I knew was true, but I didn't know how true it was. Steelers played less than 1% of dime last year. I mean, that probably will change, but the league's really heavy nickel. I mean, some teams are playing a lot of dime, but
1: nickel's like base personnel now.
0: Yeah, but I definitely think there will be a lot of stretch. Like, you think of nickel, you think of two off-the-ball linebackers, but I think you'll see a lot, because a lot of teams do this now too, five-man front with a, you know, Benton, Harmon, Cam, the two edge guys.
1: TJ, Herbig, or Highsmith, whoever.
0: One linebacker, and then five behind, like a 5-1-5.
1: Yes.
0: Because one of those guys, usually Ramsey or especially Elliott.
1: It's like a tweener.
0: They're going to come down near the box or be around.
1: And your edge rushers can move too.
0: Yeah.
1: They're not stiffs.
0: And you still can play you can still be pretty light and defend the run because

0: You got 300 pounders on the field. You see a lot of 5'1"s in the league right now, and I would bet the Steelers ramp that up. And that would be bad for Wilson's playing time.
1: Yes, it would.
0: You know, because Queen's going to out-snap him, I would
1: assume. Unless all of a sudden somehow Wilson usurps Queen, which certainly would not be impossible.
0: Yeah.
1: Wouldn't say it's likely, but not impossible. Top five mob movies. Now, see, this is always difficult because, like, what do you consider a mob movie? Like, there's some people like a mob movie is different than a gangster movie. You know what I mean?
0: Oh, I see what you're saying.
1: But I'm going to go full blanket in no particular order. The Departed, Godfather, Goodfellas, Scarface.
0: Scarface counts. GF 1 and 2 are the top two, and we're never going to have a discussion about that.
1: I was just going to kind of lump them into one, but
0: that's fine. But they're two different movies.
1: They are.
0: I would say Goodfellas is 3.
1: Ahead of The Departed?
0: Yeah.
1: I would flip-flop those, but I don't think that's a huge... I'm not like...
0: Departed's definitely 4 or 5.
1: Screaming.
0: Bronx Tale's in the conversation.
1: Bronx Tale's great. Donnie Brasco's great.
0: Donnie Brasco counts. Definitely great. We're definitely missing some low-hanging
1: We certainly are. I'm sure. You ever seen American Gangster with Denzel and Russell Crowe?
0: I would say, I don't know if that counts because, like you said, the...
1: That's more of like a drug-dealing movie.
0: That's
1: Scarface counts. That counts.
0: I mean, because that's not...
1: That's a good one. That's an underrated one.
0: It's a great one.
1: Denzel and Russell Crowe just...
0: Phenomenal.
1: Unbelievable.
0: Because that's not like it's a gang. That's not a gang movie. That's a mob movie. I mean, he structures his family like the mob did.
1: That's a good call.
0: Just because the color of his skin's not... Italian.
1: Because it's not, I was just going to say, just because it's not a Paisan movie, but that is kind of what a lot of people think is like,
0: right.
1: you got to have the Paisan in there for it to count. But no, I think you're right. I think all those kind of are encompassed in one. That's a good question by Jeff to get us out of here.
0: Best line in Bronx Tale. The biker.
1: Now yous can't leave.
0: Exactly. You just ruined the whole thing for me.
1: I'm sorry.
0: No, it's okay.
1: I'm sorry. Now yous can't
0: leave.
1: Listen, I was all wound up on Caddyshack yesterday. Cinderella boy.
0: It's like when the crazy Norsemen come land on your shores. It's like, now you just can't leave.
1: Now you can't leave. Oh, gosh. That's an ugly ponytail. Looks good on you, though. It was a fun show today. We will be off tomorrow.
0: It's the last one of the week, yeah.
1: And then we've got some vacation stuff coming up, so the schedule might be a little wonky. The YouTube video cast might be a little off and on. But again,
0: sounds like it's unlikely we'll be doing video until after training
1: camp. Or are we done with video until after training camp? No, there'll be some time before, right? Like the week or so before.
0: Nah.
1: Okay, so video might be done until a little over a month from now in August.
0: Yeah.
1: But again, subscribe wherever you get your podcasts, SNR Drive. Make sure you're obviously listening on The Loop on Steelers Nation Radio. While Matt and I might be having some time off here in these next couple weeks ahead of training camp, we're certainly not going quiet until then either. So make sure you're still rocking and rolling with us. But that will do it for us today. Thanks to Mr. TV for producing on the video side. For Matt Williamson, I'm Wes Shuler. Take care, everybody. We'll talk to you soon. As always, you know where to find us. 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
14: Guess what I'm doing today, Chris?
0: What are you doing, Tom?
14: I'm setting foot in the Holy Land. I'm going to the Mecca. I am going to Latrobe, baby. Site check time. I get to hit all the spots today. Dino's, Sharky's. I go to the casino. I think I'm going to stop on campus, too. I don't know if I have to. I just want to say hi to the place. It's here, buddy. That's when you know that old Tom Opferman and a couple people have to go up from iHeart to check the internet lines for the shows that we do, the damn good shows that we do up at training camp every day there's practice. Oh, it's not on the horizon. It here, buddy. Welcome to training camp 2026. It's exciting, isn't it?
15: It's very rare. I grew up north of the city. I live south of the city now, so I'm not a big east suburbs guy. I never lived there. I never had much occasion to be there other than, of course, training camp. So it's very, very rare that I've been near St. Vincent other than the 3 weeks I spend there every year the past 12 years, 13 years. So it is, when you see St. Vincent in the wild, I call it, like when it's not Steelers training camp. Now, you're obviously, it's all going to be set up today. We're 5 days out, I'm sure.
14: There'll be all these nice little flags on the road. Steelers camp 2026.
15: And the signs outside Sharky say, welcome Steelers.
14: Park
15: and,
14: here.
15: And,
14: public parking, set up. All that stuff.
15: But it's only once or twice in my life, I think. And I was like, oh, that's St. Vincent. And I drove past it and I'm like, oh, there's, it looks, so it's just a normal small college.
14: It really is. I played lacrosse there once for a tournament. They hosted busted it, and I think I toured it once when I was doing that thing as a kid. You know, you go to colleges and tour around and be like, I can't wait to go here. So, yeah, like, I went to St. Vincent, and it really is just that normal, you know, you go to, like, a Grove City or something like that. It's kind of just like those, right? Except while you're on the tour, they're like, and then the Steelers come every year for a couple of weeks. And, you know, you can sign up and do that and be like, you know, runners between the dorms and key card people and stuff like that and help out on the field. So it is truly such a unique thing that the Steelers do. And we talked about this a couple of weeks ago because it's a dying art for teams to go to an off, you know, campus, if you will. Campus, ironically enough. Bills do it. Cowboys do it, but they go to like a resort. Steelers do it. Maybe a couple of other teams. I really, really think there's so much value to what this team is about to go through for the next 3 weeks. I think that, and I'm not trying to paint everybody with a broad brush here, saying that you're all just, you know, rich people that are out of touch. No, not even close. But everybody, including you and I, who are dirt poor, Chris, yeah, can use some humbling, right? Can use some, like, grounding. Let you get back to what it's all about. Kind of find the kid in you again, right? And when you go up to St. Vincent and you're living in a dorm and you're going to the cafeteria with your friends and it's truly like a camp experience, hopefully they go to bed at night, you know, and they have those little flashbacks, those memories of, like, football camp when they were, you know, 14 years old, 13 years old, and they were really falling in love with the sport, or just summer camp back then. And I think that you break it down to like the basics of where you came from, that completely accelerates team bonding, team building. And there's not a sport on this earth, man, where you need everybody on the team pulling at the rope in equal parts to get the job done and win a Super Bowl. I mean, you need a superstar quarterback most of the time. But just look at Seattle this year. Like, all year long, we just said to ourselves after a while, they're just the perfect team. They do everything well. There's nothing wrong there. All 53 guys are working together as one to get the job done. And sometimes teams have that, and they just fall short, and the talent does matter. But I think you can really get this thing close together up at training camp. I know how sappy this sounds and how, like, oh, how sentimental this is and how beautiful the bonding of a team is. But, like, I do think it's real in a sport like football, in all sports, but really especially in football. Like, let's hit all the sappy cliches, right? Like, the brotherhood, all of that stuff. It's a fraternity. It's you sweat for the man next to you, sacrifice. Like, all of these things are applied to football, and I think you can really drill those in a lot more when you're bringing people back down to that kind of base level of, hey, you're living in a cinder blocked room.
15: And, you know, sorry, I wasn't listening because I was looking through St. Vincent College photos. You got me like talking about sentimental. I'm like going through
14: you're
15: camp
14: see
15: photos.
14: It in a week, dude.
15: I know. Well, it's an annual, you know, rite of passage, I guess, for if you're to steal. And it kind of cracks me up too, because especially nowadays, most of them, although not all of them, like our boy Robert Tonyan went to Indiana State, which Indiana State, but I guess is still miles, and I don't mean this in any disparaging way. Of course, that's still a Division I. It's FCS level ahead of what Division III, I believe, yes, is St. Vincent College. So in terms of that, so, but you're talking about, and now the new rookies now have been entirely in the NIL era. Like, they've been making money in college, right? And they've been at most of them at Georgia or Alabama or whatever it might be, and they have the luxuries of going to school and playing football at those places. And now, like you talked about, the cinder block dorm rooms they're sharing with a roommate, which they probably didn't have either for their college experience. But it is, and you know, I think about, to get bigger picture about football, and I was thinking about, because all this perspective from, you know, the tourists that came for the World Cup, and they talked about, you know, and just thinking about soccer versus in football, how football is so specialized position wise and going on that road, but it makes you realize how much of the team sport it is. I mean, what other sports are there where there is, at the professional level, Calvin Austin's scoring a touchdown, and, you know, well, Darnell Washington's on the field blocking for him for that play. You need a 6'6", 300-pound, a bunch of them to run the play. You need a guy who weighs 140 pounds. Well, that's still a little 170 pounds running the ball for the play. You need somebody who's adept at kicking, stepping up and kicking an oblong shape thing. So it just, you talk about a melting pot of just of body types for one thing, let alone backgrounds and where they come from around the country and everything, and bonding together over those 3 weeks in terms of what they got to do. And there is something to it. And yeah, it is a shame that so few teams do this now. To me, I don't know. I get the logistics angle of like, well, our stuff's here and everything. Why would we leave here? I assume is the logic behind a lot of teams wanting to stay where they are. And I guess I see that. I certainly do. But there is something special about this. And, you know, when Mike Tomlin left, I did wonder, but it is a Steelers thing too. The Rooney family is so ingrained and attached the St. Vincent now.
14: The fact that they're literally in the process of building an indoor facility up there, I don't think they're pulling the plug anytime soon, no matter who the coach is. A new coach who didn't have Pittsburgh ties, hypothetically, would say was just going to have to accept that as part of the deal. Good thing about McCarthy is he probably was like in the meeting and he was like, I can't wait to get up to Latrobe. He's like, oh, and Mooney in his head was like, oh, I didn't even have to bring that up. That's great. He already thinks that it's happening. Perfect. He's on board already. But like, dude, they invested so much into that place. It's not appropriate business wise to just pull the plug on it right now.
15: Yeah, and it would, and it's not like it's a, you talked about some of them. I remember the Saints used to go up to Wisconsin, I think it was, because it's hot in Louisiana for one reason.
14: Was it Wisconsin or is the Greenbrier, wasn't it? With Sean Payton, maybe there was another thing with the Saints in Wisconsin, but I know Payton used to take him to the Greenbrier. And he also took the Broncos to the Greenbrier recently as like a point of mobile command center when they were on the East Coast for a couple of weeks in a row. So he didn't have to go all the way back to Denver. He instead flew to the Greenbrier. And that's like a super retrofitted place now where they put a bunch of money into that.
15: Yeah, they built that as an NFL.
14: Like that came up from scratch.
15: And so I think it's the Giants this year are spending. Yeah, the Giants are
14: spending some time in the Greenbrier.
15: Yeah, I don't know if it's the entire camp or a week or what it is. Yeah, the Giants definitely are. And I guess that's now, I judged by yesterday, there's a Hard Knocks sort of situation going on for them, or at least some other a knockoff Hard Knocks, which is
14: interesting. Seattle is the real Hard Knocks this year, which I think is fascinating. Super Bowl champion being on. Finally, HBO and the NFL was probably just like, you know what? Enough of our rules of like, can't make the playoffs and no new coaches. Like we just keep getting kind of bad teams here. So let's go Seattle. Let's go Super Bowl champion. And plus with the teams having Final Cut now, like, what would a team like Seattle really worry about? You know what I mean? Like, it's not as much of a punishment as I think it was maybe in the early 2000s when, like, they just aired everything that they were filming. And you said it yourself, Chris, like, the question when the Steelers were a part of it a couple of years ago was, how invasive are these cameras going to be? You guys said you barely noticed them. You were like, they just really do a great job. And it's HBO Hard Knocks. It's one of the greatest documentary series of all time. Really? Of course they do a great job chameleoning, right? And just kind of blending into the background.
15: Yeah, I mean,
14: you don't want to be really filming natural things occurring while you're just like, right, they're not going to be natural.
15: I was blown away. I don't say dreading it because I was intrigued by it. At the same time, I was like, this is going to be hard to walk around. I don't want cameras in my face. Not that anybody cares about me at all.
14: It's
15: but
14: like when you're watching games on sidelines at stadiums and that camera from ESPN just like wheels himself right in front of you, right in front of the end zone. It's kidding me.
15: But you wouldn't even know they were there, to be honest with you.
14: But anyway,
15: like the trailer. But regardless,
14: back to the camps and the going to a remote location. I just think forcing that onto players is a good thing. I think it's one of those things where it's like, in the moment, a player might like roll his eyes and be like, I can't believe this is happening. But then like after it's happening, they're probably like, this is pretty cool. Like I'm having a lot of fun. Like, yeah, it's a little weird that I'm staying in a dorm and this and that. But like, and for players that are coming out of college right now, like Weegee's going to be like, my dorm at Iowa was sick. Like what's going on here? So I get that they could feel a little bit of like, really, we have to do this? But I promise you, for the most part, at the end, it's always a pleasant experience. And they definitely walk away with that with some pretty cool memories. And honestly, this is going to get so sappy right now. Some friendships made, right? Like, you're forced to bond with these people. Like, maybe you strike up a nice adult friendship with somebody that you might have just never talked. Like, maybe somebody on special teams that you would have just never talked to because you're on offense. And just, like, for whatever reason, it was a rainy day. You sat down at the Uno table together. You know what I mean? Got a lot in common.
15: Yeah.
14: It's fun, man. Yes, camp's fun. Let's just put a nice little bow on that. Camp is fun.
15: Yes, when you're at the facility, they leave just like any other job, essentially, everybody. And they're all
14: to go home.
15: And some of them, but even that, like they have, because after a lot of the, reserve future, the undrafted rookie type guys, I shouldn't say it because I don't know if it's a formal agreement or not, but I think the Steelers have some sort of agreement with the hotel there on the south side. That a lot of the practice squad players essentially live there because, let's face it, I mean, they're essentially living week to week. I hate to say that, and hopefully, you know, they make, but, you know, they could be cut at any time. They know that probably, so they're staying. So even that, like, you're leaving, there's not a common, you're all eating lunch together up there, eating dinner together up there, which I guess they're a point to do it on the south side too. But it is just different. It's just a different feel. You're in the middle.
14: It's different, yes.
15: Yes, you're kind of, I don't want to say the middle of nowhere, but Westmoreland County is kind of the middle of nowhere, at least compared to being on the south side, for sure.
14: Now, here's the real benefit to the staff for them having camp. You know where all your chickens are, right? Oh. They're all in your coop. Because you're right. Other teams, there's a worry with some coaches, right? Some things might pop up during a camp setting because they are free to go after that. It's just like a practice during a regular season, really. You go to the facility, you do your training camp, and you get to just go home. You get to go out that night. If you have a day off the next day, you really get to go out that night, do something. I don't know. So it's always a benefit, I think. And hey, I mean, these are adults, so it's not like they don't have free will. It's not like they can't leave the campus of St. Vincent and go somewhere to get a bite or something like that. You know what I mean? But this is still, I think, something that probably eases a little bit of tension is that, hey, everybody pretty much wakes up in the same exact place. And we just roll out onto that practice field. And I think that's also beneficial because it allows for more one-on-one time with some players. Like, of course, if they had this at the south side, Aller or Howard would stick around afterwards and talk with McCarthy maybe in all hours of the night, and Rogers doing this and guys showing up and lifting after the game. You know what I mean? But now it's just, you know, McCarthy just walks down the hall. Hey, Aaron, you got a second? I just thought of something. Like, draw it up real quick for you. You know what I mean? Like, it's just everything can happen so organically when you're all forced into that same spot. So it's kind of like, if it ain't broke, don't fix it. This team is arguably the most successful franchise in the history of the NFL. And for most of their history, they have been practicing this art of going up to the camp at St. Vincent College, the remote destination training camp. And it has worked for them beautifully. So I can expect that to continue this year. And I'm very excited to see how McCarthy brings his flavor to St. Vincent College, how there's a new twist to training camp for the Pittsburgh Steelers.
15: Yeah, that's the thing, too, is it's
14: despite us them doing this for almost eons now, there will be refreshing things happening now.
15: And I do think, you know, much as we talked earlier about the Steelers hiring younger head coaches the three times and all that whole, when we relive our January and February. So I think a Bill Cowher at age, what were they, 35 and 36, whatever they were, Mike Tomlin and Bill Cowher. Cowher took over, taking over for a legend in Chuck Knoll. I don't know if he... It was probably a lot of like, okay, how do you do things at St. Vincent? Tell me. You get what I'm saying? And the same with Mike Tomlin then taking over something at that point had been, what, a 40-year tradition at St. Vincent and only two coaches and maybe that. And you're kind of, you know, I don't want to say they're both have other things to worry about, I guess. And sort of I think Mike McCarthy maybe we'll see in terms of you're right. See, to put his stamp on this, and things might be done a little bit differently because he's been a head coach. This is not he's not jumping on the moving train in terms of being a head coach. So he knows everything else going on. Maybe there are little tweaks in terms of things. He's also ran training camps both at facilities and whenever with the Packers at St. John Fisher. Is that the university or the college or whatever it was? I think that's the right one.
14: Okay.
15: Probably made it wrong. I don't know.
14: Pulled that out of nowhere.
15: Maybe I got that wrong. Why don't we look it
14: bold,
15: up before I...
14: Very bold.
15: You know, we'll roll with it. Nobody will ever know. And know what you told me about radio? Just keep going with it. And just ride with it. And
14: sure.
15: So whatever it was, I'll figure it out what that was. Mike McCarthy can... probably has a little more autonomy to do things different, but I don't know exactly, you know, just maybe scheduling wise. Either way, you're still sticking with the same basic concept that everybody's in the same dorm. The position meetings are going to be that way, and your roommates for most of the non-veteran players in terms of you have that logistics of that, the meals. I mean, he did change up the practice times. It seems as if the walkthroughs would be in the afternoon, you know, those little kind of details. But
16: he likes it earlier, man. Like, even there's some practices, you'll see the schedule now that's out, like, and you'll see, like, even sometimes he's like, let's get this thing going at 10:30. Like, he likes the early practice. And maybe that gives him more time for constructive feedback after the practice, right?
15: Yeah, that's probably there's a degree of that for sure in terms of
16: maybe he just doesn't like the heat.
15: Well, Aaron Rodgers didn't like the heat. He made that clear.
16: He
15: made that clear last year. He did, but it's weird because Mike Tomlin, we did this 3 years ago. I think it was 3 years ago now.
16: Where we had to move it earlier.
15: He moved it earlier, but then he didn't like it moving
16: it. And it got rained a lot, didn't it? Didn't we get a couple of rainouts that year?
15: I don't know if that's, I think it's probably just coincidence, right? I don't think it's like, in Florida, it rains every day at literally like at 3 o'clock, right?
16: And Latrobe, Seattle, it rains every day. It's just one day it's at 3 o'clock, one day it's 11 in the morning, and then it's midnight. It's just very random up there.
15: I don't think it's a time. There's not like a rainy season or a rainy time of day in Western PA. It's just rainy, other than being every day.
16: Plus that terrible joke about places like Seattle. If you don't like the weather, just wait 5 minutes. That's literally true up at Latrobe if it's raining. Like, you just have to wait 5 minutes most of the time and it blows right through.
15: That's kind of, yeah.
16: But then 10 minutes later, another one's coming.
15: So
16: I think you're right. That was more coincidence. But yeah, we tried this. We dipped our toe in the early practice water. Didn't like it. Didn't like that water. Went right back to having that 2 in the afternoon. It was like 1:55 was when Mike Tomlin used to start his practices at Latrobe. So early practices are for sure like the first concrete thing that we know is going to be pretty different. And we'll find out more on Wednesday what else is going to be, you know, a zig instead of a zag that we're used to.
15: By the way, I did butcher that.
16: Was it Buffalo that plays at St. John Fisher? Yes. See, I knew that head.
15: You could have just corrected
16: me. I could have, but I didn't want to make myself embarrassed too.
15: Okay, St. Norbert College from 1958 to 2019 is where the Packers trained.
16: St. Norbert.
15: I would have never gotten that.
16: So. Like the movie Norbit with Eddie Murphy? Or Norbert?
15: It's N-O-R-B-E-R-T.
16: Okay, it's not like
15: there's
16: Norbert.
15: There's not a silent R or something. I don't know.
16: Okay, we're good there then.
15: Well, there you go. So,
16: terrible movie made by Eddie Murphy, if you've ever seen it.
15: I didn't, wasn't
16: familiar. Let's get to some real talk next when we come back, okay? Camp storylines.
15: Okay.
16: We'll lay out the biggest ones in our minds that we think you should be paying attention to over these next 3 weeks of training camp. Tom Opperman, Chris Adamski. It's the Steelers Blitz on Steelers Nation Radio, part of the Steelers Audio Network.
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25: Hi, Western Pennsylvania. This is Edgar Snyder. I want to thank you for over 40 years of trusting my law firm. During those years, we've helped thousands of people just like you, our neighbors. We're here for you. We're here for our community. We're here for our region. If you've been seriously hurt in an accident, you need to talk to a lawyer, even if it's not us. If you do call us, know that you'll have the firm with over 40 years of experience fighting to get the money you deserve. And of course, there's never a fee unless we get money for you.
16: Camp starting next week for the Pittsburgh Steelers. We got big camp storylines for you to follow along with. Chris, I think the Joey Porter Jr. contract situation, I'm tempted to put that towards the top of my storylines list when it comes to camp, but to be fair, maybe that gets done over the weekend. Maybe that gets done on move-in day. Maybe that gets done after the acclimation period's over on that weekend. And then that's not really a storyline. So we'll get to that in a second. I want to jump the offensive line configuration to the top of the list here because I think that is what matters the most up at camp. Joey Porter Jr., whether he signs his contract or not, whether he holds in or not, he's going to play week one. I'm confident in that. I don't think the Steelers are going to let it get to a point where there wouldn't be a contract extension given to him by then. And even if it does get to that point, I think Joey Porter Jr. is a guy that's going to play in week one, play out that last deal, and then try to snag that first or second team All-Pro and then cash in even more next offseason where the Steelers have to kind of worry because other teams can come knocking at his door as well. So, and just going through that hypothetical route there, why would they ever let it get to that point? So they're going to snatch him up at some point, I'm pretty confident. What this offensive line looks like, specifically the right side of that offensive line, is the true, I think, mystery when it comes to this team up at camp. There's other position battles that we'll get to here in a second, but I think that's the biggest one, the biggest key, And really the one that shapes this team the most come week one against the Falcons. And we know what the left side's going to be. Fatanu McCormick and then the center Frazier is set in stone. Injuries, God forbid those happen. Injuries withstanding, those will be your three guys from center to left. But right side is so up in the air. And Monday, when they put the pads on, not this week, but the following Monday, Chris, we really can finally start to chip away at that and find out who our right guard and who our right tackle is going to be.
15: Yeah, even in that first day of practice, even little hints right there, because will they all? Because as far as we know, or anybody knows, or we can say, or whatever. But I know it's true that
16: you know something that we don't know.
15: It was just that Spencer Anderson, there wasn't like a rotation even, and Spencer Anderson and Dylan Cook played every first team rep or virtually every first team rep during the spring workouts. Now, spring workouts would be different than camp, but that signals, certainly, I think it's a reasonable conclusion to draw that those two are the leaders in the clubhouse or top of the depth chart, however you want to put it, or at least they were to that point. Now, if we get to the first practice, so having said that, it would be sort of jarring if all of a sudden there was, I don't know, Jennings Dunker and, I don't know, I guess Broderick Jones would be. That's the first domino to fall that I could talk about. First off, before I get to anything else, is Broderick Jones on the pup list or is he practicing? That's step number one to the map to the right side of the offensive line. Now, that doesn't mean it's a, you know, if he is, he's going to be first team. I don't think so. I think he'd have to ram himself up, whatever. But that's the first domino to fall, I think. Is it a tackle? Is it a three-man competition? Does he Honitor? What level of degree is Honitor given a chance to be in the first team? I don't think the first day of practice he will be regardless, right? I think that he has to kind of, you know, there's the rookie thing. I get it. We think, although, again, new coaching staff, a lot of mystery. We don't really know how things, the standard operating procedure. But I think there's going to be a degree of Ihonature has to earn his way up. And I think we'll see what level he has that chance to. Maybe he's not giving a sliver of a chance. Maybe they have a real open mind to it. But I think Dylan Cook will be there. That's the tackle. Now, the guard thing, again, it was Spencer Anderson throughout the spring. Will there be that first practice Spencer Anderson the whole time and second team and third team, or is it sort of the first time I go out there, the first period of 11-on-11s, it's Spencer Anderson there. The second period of 11-on-11s, there's Brock Hoffman there. And the third period, it might be Jennings, I don't know, or some combination thereof, or is it this is the depth chart as it stands, and until we have a reason to change it, we're reviewing the practice tape, Brock Hoffman seems to be dominating, you know what, okay, tomorrow we have a change in our depth chart, here it is. Or is it going to be a back-and-forth situation? It's similar to quarterback or whatever, I don't know if it'll change. So even the format of the competition is what I'm getting at, a long way of saying we don't know that. Is it by watching spring, does that mean Spencer Anderson is way ahead of everybody? Because you could
16: make that argument.
15: Yeah.
16: And in the years past, that might be the case.
15: Yeah. Or is it just that, you know what, this is the way we do things right now? He's just the razor's edge above at first team, but that's first team. We're sticking with the first team. We're not going to move that until we have reason to change it. Is that the Mike McCarthy philosophy to a position battle? I don't know.
16: I think we're going to see people playing with that first team, all three of those guys.
15: Yeah, I suspect that too.
16: If Jones is healthy, three guys at tackle. If not, two guys at tackle. And then all three of the guys at guard switching in and out to play. You mentioned Brock Hoffman there. We're kind of forgetting about him, aren't we? There's a lot of experience with Brock Hoffman, experience with Mike McCarthy with Brock Hoffman. You know, Spencer Anderson has the experience of playing a lot last year as well. Not trying to write him off at all as far as the experience category is concerned, but I don't know. It's just something in my gut is telling me that we shouldn't ignore Hoffman and that he has an outside chance to perhaps be that starting right guard and be that placeholder until maybe Dunker is ready and up to speed. Maybe I'm off base there. Maybe Hoffman's just a very good sixth or seventh man off your bench. An injury happens on that interior, he can jump right in and get you out of a stadium, no problem. Maybe Anderson has the higher ceiling in the coaching staff's eyes. We know Dunker has a higher ceiling than both of them, at least at this point. You'd think potential-wise he does. So maybe that's the case, and that's why you would start one of the other two, but I just don't want to sleep on him too much. I think Brock Hoffman has a legitimate chance here in this race. As far as the right tackle is concerned, just for the sake of this conversation, let's forget about Broderick Jones for now. We'll see if he's out there Wednesday acclimating himself with the rest of the team, if it looks like he's going to be able to participate. But until we see it, let's not believe it. Ihonatroy versus Cook. I really think with everything we've heard about Ihonatroy, he just picked up playing football. This kid needs a lot of seasoning. Makes a lot of sense for Cook, who was very good last year at his off-tackle position, to be solid enough at camp to hold on to that right tackle spot, at least to start the year.
15: Yeah, that one to me is more clear, because I don't, even if Broderick Jones is not on PUP or he starts, he's able to practice, I think there's still a ramping up period to start there, right? And then he has to prove he is healthy and he's back to full strength and play strength. So there's a lot of hurdles that need to be passed with Broderick Jones before he even enters the discussion. So there's that. And it's possible all those hurdles get jumped and then he wins the job. Like, there's a long way to go for him to be part of it. And I think that the default mindset and outlook and plan for Ihonatroy is to kind of slow play him. Red shirts are strong, or at least to start out as a virtual red shirt to start the season. Actually, red shirts they don't exist anymore in college football, right? Because you get the 5-year plan.
16: That's right.
15: Is that official? So, but that he's going to take this season. But I firmly believe they have an open mind in terms of if he shows he's ready and if he proves he's the best tackle, he'll have a chance even for week one. But I think it's a long shot to believe. Just the way things are, I think Cook will. So that one's a little, to me, it's not a set in stone by any stretch of the imagination in my mind, but I think Cook is more of a heavy favorite to win that job than anybody at right guard to win their job, if that makes sense. The guard thing, you can look a couple ways. Hoffman's been in the NFL for a year longer than Spencer Anderson, so he's 2 years older. He's a year older. But, and he has more, he's started 14 games the past 2 years, okay? So you say he's started 16 games overall, 14 games the past 2 years. Spencer Anderson has started 11 games overall all the past 2 years. However, a lot of Hoffman's starts, or some of Hoffman's starts, I should say, were at center. So in theory, Anderson has more experience as a guard in the NFL.
16: And you know what? What you just said there adds to what I said about Hoffman maybe tracking as more of a sixth or seventh man. If he's got center experience too, he can plug in at three different spots on that interior when someone goes down.
15: So it's almost as like, and I don't think they approach it this way at all or look at it this way, but it's with the old theory that like his versatility harms him because he's better off being the back of the swing guy as a backup. Like, I don't know. If he earns the starting right guard job, and then maybe they keep Spencer Anderson. Maybe McCollum is a casualty.
16: I was just going to say, McCollum, things are getting a little tight for him right now if Hoffman is center capable.
15: Yeah, it seemed like Hoffman being center capable. I don't know, though, in game, do they move? Let's say this plays out.
16: Say Hoffman is the starting right guard.
15: And McCollum doesn't make the team. Then if Frazier gets hurt in game, your starter over to center and then plug in Anderson.
16: Now that you said that, unless Hoffman like really wows and just like he's our best right guard, it probably is your best interest to have Anderson or Dunker win that job.
15: Yeah, so that's kind of what. But I say all that. But again, do you really? If they believe Hoffman's the better right guard,
16: then you have to play him. Yeah.
15: Yeah. So it's like you wouldn't sacrifice.
16: Like, I don't know.
15: So then it's like you make a rod. But it's like it's funny and I'm being serious. This is interesting. I don't know if you were being serious or mocking.
16: I am being serious.
15: But it's like right guard. Like, there's a lot of more nondescript positions. We have backup quarterback and right. Like, if I had to pick one of the 22 starting spots that's the least, like, sexy, right guard's probably it, right? I mean, I don't know.
16: Oh, I think backup quarterback's more sexy than a right guard.
15: You're probably right.
16: It is, I think.
15: Yeah.
16: Certainly this year at training camp it's going to be.
15: Yes.
16: Before we get to that, though, Joey Porter Jr., you know, it'll just be a storyline if he doesn't have a contract and if he is holding in. I don't know how much it will hurt the Steelers come actual game time. I mean, might be one of those things that come week 5, Joey Porter Jr.'s streak is continuing into 2026. He hasn't allowed a touchdown. Things are doing great. Defense looks good. Steelers are, you know, I don't know, 4-1. Let's be really optimistic, right? We're not even going to remember that he held in. Or we're even going to have takes maybe that were like, it was actually good that he held in. Look at what the benefit was. He was rested. He was fresh. It was exactly what this team needed. So we'll forget about it. We'll make it better if it happens. It all just depends on how the season plays out. But if he is on the sideline for team drills, doing just individual stuff, if he is practicing the hold in, it's not going to be capable to ignore it. It will definitely be a storyline, and a lot of things will come back to where are they with that contract with Joey Porter throughout all of the preseason, not just the training camp portion of it.
15: Yeah, I mean, let's face it, he's one of their best players.
16: Could he be the best player on the defense this year?
15: Wow.
16: I think the potential is there for
15: that.
16: Look, if we're going to walk the walk of us saying he could be a second or first team All-Pro, there was only one of those on the defense last year, and it was Cam Hayward. So,
15: and you could certainly... Wow, that's interesting. I mean, it's hard to measure positional and all that stuff, but
16: he's got a lot of value on his position.
15: And I think,
16: like, you know, he's got the one thing where at TJ, you could be like, hey, edge rusher is extremely valuable, but so is a shutdown corner almost just as much.
15: This kind of ties into our 2028 starters thing. Going forward, and the entire team, in terms of guys that are on the team right now, is Joey Porter in 2028, is he the best player, the best Steelers player currently on the roster in 2028? It could very well be him. I mean, you could make, I mean.
16: Until they draft just the stud quarterback where Aller becomes the superstar, of course. But for now, it looks like it's going to be Joey. I think the potential is there for him to be the best player on the defense this year.
15: Yeah.
16: I think it's no question that, I mean, this is just low-hanging fruit right here. He's obviously the most important part of that secondary. In fact, let me elaborate so it doesn't sound like I just said something so obviously and stupid.
15: You never did.
16: I think the secondary is borderline great if Joey Porter Jr. is out there as a starter as your number one. I think it slips down towards the middle of the pack, maybe lesser than the middle of the pack without Joey Porter Jr. Like, if it's Dean and Samuel as your outside guys, that's like a middle of the pack, maybe even less than cornerback room. But with Porter as that guy, you're in the top 10. You're maybe trying to cheat your way up to the top 5. If Dean has another healthy year like he did last year and plays to the level he did, you can definitely talk yourself into them being that good. So I think it's like a drastic drop-off if Joey's not out there in the secondary.
15: Yeah, we've mentioned how I think the secondary is a deep secondary overall, but both at safety and at corner. But let's face it, the most important, I mean, that's football, modern football. We've talked about positional value all the time, safety and versus corner. I mean, your number one corner is your most important player on your secondary, right? I mean, there are even teams that have great safeties and I mean, it's a different era with Troy Polamalu played 20 years ago now. I mean, that's to say you can't be possible to have a safety be your best player. But I don't even know. I mean, yeah, when you scheme against the Ravens, yeah, Kyle Hamilton's there, and he's, I guess, their best player. But at the same time, I mean, your number one corner, if he's a shutdown corner, is going to be your most important player. And that's, without question, Joey Porter Jr. on the Steelers, right? And then it becomes down to... He's in his fourth year now. Practice time, does that hurt at all? Is there any, what you've mentioned how it could be a blessing in disguise thing to keep him fresh, doesn't get hurt. If he does miss practice, and you're 100% right about no matter how big of a story this is for the first day, first week, first three, even all if it's the entire preseason. He probably wasn't going to play preseason games, right? I don't even know. Did he play much preseason last year in his third season? Preseason games, how many starters play at all, you know, high-level starters or staff entrenched starters, I guess I should say, that are past their second year.
16: Yeah.
15: Right? I don't know. I don't know how many reps he would have gotten will get in the preseason or could get, potentially get, if he is signed or if he is not holding in. Because he assigned, however you want to term that. But it'll all be a non-story if and when he does it. Now, if it gets close enough, if we got after the preseason ends, if we're getting there on the south side and we're approaching week one of the season, that's when it becomes a hindrance for sure. If we get to – because Labor Day is the start of the week practice for week one. You get that bonus practice during week one. It's on Labor Day. Head into that week one game. If he's not signed by then – you know, it's certainly fair to question how much that could hurt the team. You know, even if he signs that Friday or Saturday or whatever. I know Freiermuth signed the Friday a couple years ago, was the most recent one of those. TJ Watt, 5 years ago now, that was the Friday or Thursday before the season started. That's when it gets to be a point. But until then, it's a non-story if he does it. But you're right. And it's interesting to think about. Could he be the best player on the defense this year? And we get a whole segment on that probably in terms of who do you project to be. I mean, TJ Watt's still part of the, Cam Hayward's got to be part of the discussion. I mean, Nick Herbig's entered the chat now, I think, in terms of. I mean, Alex Highsmith was for the past month. The final four games of last season, I think Highsmith was the best player in the defense, looking back at it. So there's a lot of people you could enter that discussion with, but Joey might be, I don't know, because the secondary is deep. So I don't want to say he's the most irreplaceable player to a point. Like, because, I mean, you have an Asante Samuel that can capably fill in. It's not a huge drop-off. It's kind of like losing DK Metcalf was a big, because there was nobody to replace him.
16: For a game or two, yeah, I think you're right. But like, if that was their secondary for the entire season, like if we were just looking at that roster, we'd be going, there's a potential there for that to go pretty bad.
15: It reminds me of our discussion about keeping Mason Rudolph. It's like, okay, a game or two, you okay with Asante Samuel or whoever playing a big, Eccles a big role. But if it's 12, 13, 14 weeks,
16: you're going to feel a little uncomfortable, I think. So Joey really makes that secondary come together. Another storyline on that defensive side of the ball, it's not so much like a position battle or an individual. It's like, how does Patrick Graham utilize the edge rushers? How does Patrick Graham utilize the secondary? How does he utilize Jalen Ramsey? Where's Nick Herbig going to be? How's the defensive line look? Just like the overall look of the defense. And then actually, on the offensive side of the ball, there's some elements to that too, right? What's the running back split look like? What's the tight end usage look like? Is Darnell number one? Is Pat Freiermuth number one? How's the wide receiver breakdown look? Just like what the new coaches are bringing to the table is a massive storyline. How's the offense configured? How's the defense configured? That's something that we're finally going to get a real clue of when we see the camp practices.
15: Yeah, we'll get a better idea of the schematics. Obviously, they're not going to completely game plan and show everything and it's inter-squad practices, but I think you'll get some hints in terms of how they want to run some things and what we might see more of, the personnel packages. You can read into that for sure, because I definitely think whether they run specific plays or not, I think that you certainly want to rep in terms of what you're doing. You know, like last year, I think during camp, looking back at it, we probably saw a lot of three tight end things we might not have seen in the past. And that was a big part of the Steelers' offense, or bigger part than usual, the Steelers' offense last year. So you can certainly see hints like that. I think some of the rotational things, and it's hard to read too much because, you know, Cam Hayward's not going to practice. But for instance, the D-line is who's kind of that number three D lineman? And you don't use three D linemen a lot of snaps anymore, or every snap certainly. But I think we know Cam Hayward and Derek Harmon are the top two in that position group. Is it Sebastian Joseph Day? Is it Keanu Benton? Is Y.A. Black get a lot of run? Kind of the first team, first line, as you like to call it. That's there's things to watch out for or follow with that. And do we ever see the jumbo package at all? Is that going to be completely wiped off the books? Did it work well enough last year? You see it at times now. I think you can take that from training camp, because if they want to use that, I'm sure they'll run it at times during practices.
16: We'll get to the backup quarterback thing in the next hour at some point. We'll put a pin on that for now. When we come back, though, a surprising MVP candidate for the Steelers that's not Aaron Rodgers. We'll get to that next. It's the Steelers Blitz on Steelers Nation Radio, a part of the Steelers Audio Network.
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7: The MVP award in the NFL has become just the quarterback award. It might as well just be called the best quarterback award in the league. Haven't had one win or non-quarterback win the award since Adrian Peterson, and I think that was like in 2008. So it's been getting close to 20 years now where it's just been a quarterback thing. Now we have the offensive player of the year as that other award kind of. They've kind of made like the Cy Young and the MVP, right? As far as, but it's a little backwards where it's like the specialized name one, the offensive player of the year goes to the position player, and then the quarterback, who you would kind of view as like a pitcher almost, who would be like the Cy Youngish thing, gets the MVP. But NFL.com put together a list of non-quarterback MVP candidates for teams, saying, you know, most teams' MVPs are obviously going to be their quarterback. That's why the main award always goes to a quarterback now in the league. But what is a team's non-quarterback MVP going to be? And the Steelers one is very shocking. It's going to surprise you. You were trying to guess off the air, Chris, and you were actually visibly frustrated that every name you were saying, I was just going, no, no, no, no, no. They tabbed Zach Frazier as the team's MVP, and every person you name is listed in the blurb. Like every guy you went through in your guessing game, he wrote about Kevin Patrick. Put this together, saying, I could have gone with DK Metcalf, maybe one of the running backs they have. Cam Hayward seemed too blasé. You got TJ Watt and the pass rush trio there, of course. But he went with Zach Frazier, noting his upward trajectory and how his mauling style is going to mesh extremely well and has meshed extremely well with how the Steelers want to run the ball. Also noting that he's extremely efficient as a pass protector for a young blocker in this league. He ends the wrap-up saying there's a real possibility that at the end of this season we are talking about Zach Frazier as the best center in the NFL.
8: Well, okay. See, that's, as I mentioned too, that's 2 days in a row now that there's been some national, because we spent a couple segments in recent weeks here saying, is Zach Frazier ever going to get recognized nationally? Why doesn't he get recognized nationally? Is it one of those things?
7: We talked about him maybe sneaking onto the NFL 100 and he didn't come close.
8: He didn't. So maybe now we see some buzz about it and we see some, and that's good because obviously it's good for the Steelers to have a great player, but remember that draft, and there was like, are they going to spend a first round pick on a center? And there was a lot more. What was it, Graham Barton? And who were the others? See, the draft, so immersed in.

0: And it just completely goes away to me.
1: But Frazier was the true center that was there. Because Barton, I think, played a little bit above.
0: Yeah,
1: he was still a question guard, of what he's going to be.
0: There was another center, I believe. Was it an Oregon center that year?
1: Yes, that's right. I can't remember his name exactly, but I do know he went to Oregon. You're right about that. But Frazier was like the true center of that class and played it his entire time. I think, well, Wes will know this better because he worships at the altar of Zach Frazier and all things Mountain Air. But,
0: and Mars.
1: And Mars, too. But I think Mountaineer takes precedent. Yeah, I'm sorry to say that. Right. But he will tell you, I think it was guard, is what he says when he started at freshman year at West Virginia. And then it was immediately center for the next 3 years. So it's been center for his life.
0: And Frazier was sort of, and this is just my memory
1: and he started
0: of
1: off
0: my
1: years,
0: perspective
1: Frazier
0: of it. Yeah. It was like Frazier was kind of a second tier among, he wasn't going to be a, and he wasn't a first round pick. But then it was like, he's probably not going to fall to late in the second round. And luckily for the Steelers, he did. And they got their center. And that's the thing is going back literally. I mean, one of the traditions of the Steelers, and I know the last few years, the Mason Coles and Kendra Greens, and there's a little transition period where it wasn't. There was,
1: well, let's be honest, Chris, they weren't putting the appropriate capital into that position. Yeah. They weren't investing the appropriate capital draft-wise into that position. They were going off the scrap heap, trying to find a Mason Cole. Kendrick Green was a day three pick that they tried to throw out there and make the center for Ben Roethlisberger's final season as quarterback. Like, it is always been such a premier position for the Pittsburgh Steelers, and they kind of tried to dumpster dive a little bit in it for those years.
0: And they ended
1: up in the dumpster.
0: Yeah, that's what, because you, I mean, it really is incredible. What is it? I want to get Ray Mansfield, Mike Webster, Damone Dawson, Jeff Hardings.
1: And Hardings is in there too.
0: And Hardings was the shortest tenure, but he was amazing.
1: All pro, and he won a Super Bowl.
0: Yeah, yeah, he was part of a Super Bowl line. And then there was a couple years where they were in the abyss, but then Marquise Pouncey
1: saved them from that abyss.
0: Yeah, for a decade. And then so it's good to get them established back, and you know, they made a good pick at the time there. And oh, by the way, you got a really good starting left tackle in that draft ahead of him. So by not taking him in the first round, it actually worked out even better too for you if you're the Steelers. And so it's good to see, and like, you know, and not to, I always, well, I don't have to look ahead and. But it's like, you know, this time next year, all this talk about extensions, Joey Porter Jr., we've had a couple already, Nick Herbig, Darnell Washington, and will they do Benton? Zach Frazier will be topic A1, I got a feeling, in terms of extensions once we get past, you know, we get into, after the Super Bowl, I mean, and the Steelers win the Super Bowl, and we turn our attention to the next offseason.
1: Don't you think that the confidence with Zach Frazier is going to just keep growing and growing and growing too? Because you really are the commander of the troops on that offensive line. If you're the center and if you're a good center in that league, like you watch like the Humphreys and the Linderbaums and Frazier's too, like they break that huddle and they're pointing all over the place and they're barking and they do that little like squat move where they like kind of like nest on the football like a mother hen, you know what I mean? Yeah, which is kind of a false start, but for some reason it's not, because I guess they're not set yet, but they like call out an audible or something like that while they do that. Like, I think Frazier's going to keep growing and growing into that role more. And I think Aaron Rodgers helps him grow into that role more, because Rodgers knows everybody's job better than everybody else does. And I think Rodgers understands that to get the most out of that line, to get the most out of Frazier, there's going to be a little bit of trust there that he can call out the checks and identify this and say, hey, we should shift that way. And I got to just kind of let him do his thing, nudge him in the right direction whenever he needs it. And he's already got a year of playing with Rodgers in that relationship.
0: And that was for Frazier, that was a perfect, in having him as your second year, whenever you're establishing yourself in the NFL, and now for the third year. And then the transition to now.
1: Boy, back to our, is that key? For 2 out of 3 years, he has the same quarterback. A big thing for a center.
0: Yeah. And now he can take, and by year four then, now he's an established veteran. It looks like, knock on wood, stays healthy, whatever, a Pro Bowl.
1: Now he can be the one that helps break in the young quarterback.
0: Exactly.
1: Yeah. So that, I got the blitz pickup. I got the mic identification.
0: So there you
1: just
0: go.
1: Just worry about completing the pass. Don't worry about shifting to the left, because I shifted us to the left.
0: And it goes back to the trademark, Matt. Some nest for the young quarterback coming in.
1: The center's
0: a big part of it. And it looks like all indications, when we get to that quarterback next year, Frazier will be that guy and is the perfect. At that point, he's an established veteran. He's 4 years in the league and been a 8 years, you know, at the major college level and everything, because he was a 4-year starter in college, and everything kind of fits in well for whoever this unnamed quarterback is, or unknown yet. It could be one.
1: Very apropos that you said that to end this segment an hour, because let's get into the quarterback two talk, that storyline when it comes to training camp to start our next hour. A lot of stuff to get to next hour too. We'll kind of take a look at the rest of the division, see where they're at before their training camp start, and we've got a top five list of camp movies. Getting you excited for training camp to start next week. It's the Steelers Blitz on Steelers Nation Radio, part of the Steelers Audio Network.
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1: Getting back into some camp storylines to start hour two today on the Steelers Blitz with Tom Opperman and Chris Adamski. Camp starting next week with the players moving in on Tuesday. Chris, there's not going to be like the usual media presence, right, when it comes to the players moving in, where you kind of like line up and watch them all go through you. Is that what you told me recently? You're going to have the ability to talk to players on move-in day, but usually it's like they all have to walk past you, like, and they just have to get grabbed. And like, hey, Jalen, hey, Alex, hey, Aaron. Not going to have that processional this year, apparently.
0: There'll be no B-roll and all the nightly newscasts of like the cars rolling in. And
1: that's where I was getting walking at. Because I really don't care about you talking to the players and you doing your job. But I wanted the B-roll. I wanted the Rolls Royces with the nice spinners coming up. I wanted the hot air balloons landing in the parking lot. Like, that's the fun part of it, right? And it's not exclusive to the Steelers, of course. I think the hot air balloon thing was actually in Vegas. Or was it Oakland then? I think it was still Oakland whenever AB was in the Raiders. So I digress. That happened there. Aaron Rodgers, 1 year for Green Bay, dressed up exactly like Nicolas Cage in the movie Con Air. And he looks exactly like Nicolas Cage in the movie Con Air. I would kill for him to do that again this year, maybe with another Nicolas Cage character. But not really the opportunity for that this year, for a personality-driven entrance to camp.
0: Yeah, and that kind of use a term that's ironically jumped the shark. Is jumped the shark, I think. I think that kind of that era of every year one-upping. Remember James Harrison showed up in a fire truck?
1: Fire truck. Did Kiesel show up in a tractor one time?
0: Yeah, like a backhoe-ish
1: tractor.
0: Yeah,
1: like a
0: type
1: big tractor
0: thing.
1: Like you're on the farm with. Vince Williams used to always show up as Stone Cold Steve Austin.
0: Yeah,
1: like he would just wear
0: fun.
1: The Steve Austin outfit.
0: That's kind of fun, yeah. I like those.
1: We should have brought him like a fake plate glass window that he could have literally shattered himself through. And then just walked right into the dorm with the belt over
0: his
1: shoulder.
0: That's the only way he could one-up him. Yeah, that would have been something. Maybe he's
1: around right
0: now.
1: He's part of us. I gotta talk to Vince.
0: Yeah, we gotta
1: let's do this for SNR, Vince. Every time you come on the show.
0: I remember James Harrison coming in whenever it wasn't. There's still a novelty now, but at least now you know. Like, he came in that mini car at the time. It was like the first time somebody ever seen like a mini car or seen somebody, especially like an NFL. Not that he's tall, but he's just a large man with big muscles that could crush me in a second. So I'll say it was a beautiful car.
1: Here, I'll make a reference that you love. Someone should come in like Rick Vaughn one year, on the back of a motorcycle, like dressed up like a biker.
0: My kind of team.
1: That'd be pretty cool, right?
0: Charlie, my kind
1: of
0: team.
1: Like a riff that's on that. Because that's like, I can't think of another, I know it's not football, but I can't think of another movie where it's like a arriving at camp scene.
0: You're right. There should be, you'd think there'd be some sort of like arrive to training camp sort of, all the football movies, there's not really like a.
1: The Replacements kind of have it, but that's not training camp per se. That's camp for the replacement players to get up to speed. And I mean, what the entrance there, remember, they're on the bus and all of the real players are like throwing eggs and like water and all that stuff at them and like rocking the bus back
0: and
1: forth.
0: You can't really like replicate that, I guess.
1: Yeah, there's not really like they all got to roll in their own cars. Only Falco got to roll in his own car and it got flipped in the parking lot. I've seen that movie 85 billion times.
0: So I don't know when the last time, unless I'm totally forgetting something, somebody showed up with the express purpose of showing. People have nice cars and nice vehicles, but I mean, they make money and they can drive. They drive them every day. Like, you go on practice on week 8 and show up on a Wednesday, you see it in the parking lot.
1: Yeah, like Juju, remember Juju's car? The car that had like the rainbow like wrap on it. And Lambert. Yeah. Was it a Lambo? It might not have been a Lambo, but it was insane. It looked like it was out of the future.
0: My favorite car, and there wasn't, I don't remember, a training camp, was Presley Harvin. Had the punter had a car.
1: That's a curveball.
0: And the reason we knew it was his car was because he had his autograph, his signature was like, I don't know what the word, emblazed. I don't know what the, you know, he had
1: embroidered,
0: like a matte finish, and it had a shiny, his signature on the, like the back fender of the car or something.
1: Big, like a big signature, or just like a small.
0: It wasn't. I'm not talking about the entire.
1: It wasn't on
0: fender,
1: the hood,
0: but
1: right?
0: It was
1: like a NASCAR.
0: It was bigger than like a normal on a paper signature. Yeah, I mean, it was probably, I don't know. What is that? We couldn't figure it out. And he always parked over by the media area, so we always saw it.
1: The only thing you look at for now is like the nice cars that are going to come in.
0: Yeah,
1: but
0: nobody, I don't remember the last time somebody made a specific camp, like Antonio Brown came in the Rolls Royce that was like the. borrowed for the day just to make
1: and like
0: entrance.
1: It was like the
0: he's
1: old
0: not driving
1: school
0: that
1: Rolls
0: yes,
1: Royce,
0: the old school
1: right?
0: Rolls
1: like
0: Royce from
1: the doors opened the other way.
0: Yes, like the wooden grain and things like that. The actual 100 you wouldn't probably a street legal technically, but not. He wasn't driving around every wasn't his right. daily vehicle is what I'm getting at.
1: It's in an antique shop usually on like a showroom for most part.
0: Yeah, and then I think there is even you get players do it sponsored. They you know the car dealerships would, but I don't feel like there's been one of those. If there are, we're not going to see him this time. So
1: I know
0: we'll
1: it's such a shame.
0: That.
1: What we will see though is Will Howard and Mason Rudolph finally competing legitimately for that number two quarterback job. Now, I had said recently on this show that Aller's not going to play much in the preseason. You're talking me out of that. You're right. He's going to play. He'll probably play half at one point in one of those games, the second half. You're just going to want to see what you have out of him. To be honest with you, Chris, if I was Mason Rudolph, I'd be getting a little bit worried about where my snaps are going to come during camp, right? Because Rodgers is going to have to take snaps during the camp practices.
0: Ready,
1: he's got to get up to speed with Bernard and the new offense. That's not new to him per se, but it's new to the people around him, and he's got to get up to speed with them. And he wants to, you know, just because you remember how to ride the bike doesn't mean it doesn't take a couple of trips around the cul-de-sac for you to start doing the wheelies again, right? Like, you got to feel a little bit comfortable on it somewhat. So Rodgers is going to have to take camp snaps. Howard's going to have to take camp snaps. Aller's going to have to take some camp snaps. Rudolph has kind of done a disservice to himself by how much experience he has, because I wonder if the coaches just go, well, Rudolph knows what he's doing, right? And then that mentality applies to the preseason games, and Howard starts and plays well, so he keeps going, and then Rudolph gets like a few possessions in the second quarter before handing it over to Drew Aller for the entire second half, and it's like, well, I mean, Rudolph knows what he's doing, right? And then before you know it, you've got all this tape on Howard, and Rudolph, you just kind of have to go off of track record and, well, he just knows what he's doing, right? So he might be the one that struggles to find snaps, not Aller, during this camp preseason portion of the season.
0: Yeah, and like I kind of said yesterday, and the logic is, and I totally agree with it, I don't think everybody really cares what Mason Rudolph does during camp. Like, I get it.
1: Yeah, that's kind of what I was trying to get at there.
0: It's like, he is who he is. If he has a bad camp, I still believe in him that he'll be, you know, the good enough backup, quality backup that he is. If he has a really good camp, I'm not going to be fooled into thinking he's all of a sudden, you know, a starting caliber. You know what I mean? Like, he's far. It's similar to, in a way, but you have to get Aaron Rodgers prepared. So I'm not saying you don't give him any reps. I'm saying,
1: right.
0: It's like when you get to enough, he's in Mason Rudolph's his ninth year. Okay. He is who he is. I don't think he's not old enough that he's in decline. So you don't have to worry about that. Like, he's going to be who he is. So if Will Howard is really good, I don't care if Mason Rudolph is good. Like, I'm sorry, Will Howard's the backup because he's younger and he's your future. If Will Howard's really bad, I don't care if Mason Rudolph's bad. We need Mason Rudolph to be the backup quarterback. You get what I'm saying? Like, so
1: yes.
0: It's kind of irrelevant how Rudolph performed to me. I don't think it's going to be like, we're going to sit there and put the stats up in the preseason game. Well, Rudolph, he completed a higher percentage of his passes, and but he had an interception, and we're not going to compare him in that. I don't think that's really, I think it's more, it's going to come down to, can we trust Will Howard to get us out of a stadium as early as, you know, week one, whatever. I mean, again, not even say Aaron Rodgers has to go in and get his equipment. Equipment doesn't really happen in football, but you know what I'm saying? Like, he has to miss a series. It's the fourth quarter of a tie game of against the Falcons. You want to leave here with a win. Can we put Will Howard out there to execute this drive to get him into field goal range? If we believe that, sorry, Mason, we love you, but we got to go. We got to look. We got to turn the page and look forward. If you don't believe that, then Mason's going to be the guy.
1: I think McCarthy believes that right now because of his own hubris.
0: Yeah, yeah.
1: And I keep saying those words. Why does ego and hubris always have a negative connotation to it? Because I really do not mean it. And I think nothing else applies when it comes to this. Like, anybody who's great at their job is going to have a level of arrogance about doing it. That's how you get to the next level of being even greater at your job. So the self-belief that he has and the earned self-belief that McCarthy has in himself, I think he's telling himself what you just said. Like, I can get this kid out of a stadium in the fourth quarter if I need to. I can get this kid out of the, you know, series if Rodgers needs to go down for a couple of plays here or there. If there's a helmet malfunction or something like that, he's not going to totally butcher the snap and it's going to go over his head, or he's going to drop it and they're going to get the ball on a turnover. Like, I trust that I can get this kid up to snuff. I think it just has to be seen on the field now in an actual game, and I know it's a preseason game, so you're not playing against starters for the most part, but you legitimately just have to see him break a huddle with an NFL uniform on, run some plays, take some snaps, execute an offense, and know, okay, he can at least swim. You just need to know he's not going to drown out there once it's actual football being played. He hasn't played it in a year, and he's never played it at this level. I think McCarthy believes that he's good enough to get a young, inexperienced quarterback who's essentially a rookie out of a stadium or through a start or two if he has to. I think he just needs to get that final piece of confirmation that once we get out there and play an actual football game at the NFL level, he's not like, oh my God, I don't know what's happening out here. Like, he's just, it's not too big for him.
0: Yeah, and it seems as if, and this is just, you never know. Because a lot of these things that get in the games and there's stories about, I mean, that's why the draft process is so what it is. And we have Brock Purdy becomes a Pro Bowl, Super Bowl quarterback and number one overall picks. And there's something about that getting in an NFL game with the speed and everything that nobody can really quantify. The best in the world at doing this and get paid and study it all year can't do that. But I do think Will Howard's, whatever his deficiencies, you say, okay, his arm maybe, isn't that elite. I feel like his intangibles and his mind and learning the offense, knowing where to go, I don't think those are the areas he's lacking. So I think in a short-term situation, you can scheme around a little bit. Yes, maybe there are. I mean, Aaron Rodgers is one of the, even at age 42, one of the best arms of all time. And there's probably some throws and some part of the playbook that you wouldn't run with Will Howard. But I don't feel like there's an element of he'd be overwhelmed or anything like that. You can make a case in some ways that, a really high end, and I guess and to a degree, you kind of have this in Drew Aller, if there was a high level first round pick, and maybe as a rookie, you wouldn't trust in year one or, early on because you're just not processing the game. I feel like that Will Howard's, the reason, if he's held back and never going to be a starting quarterback in the NFL, the traits that he's lacking, I think in a short term circumstance can be masked and can be, does that make sense?
1: Yes, I hope it does. And McCarthy's the guy that I thinks he can mask that and thinks that he can make sure that it's not too big for him and that it's not going to be a complete death sentence to the team if Rodgers has to miss a game or two and you decided to go with the youth of Will Howard as opposed to the experience of Mason Rudolph at that position. And, Mason Rudolph is a very good backup in this league. It's not completely right off that Will Howard might not be a very good backup in this league either. Like, we're having fantasies about him becoming the franchise guy, right? And maybe he'll be the quarterback for this team for the next 10, 15 years. But what if he really is just a good backup quarterback? And I think that that's probably truly where his ceiling might be in this league as a sixth round pick, is as a solid number two as a Mason Rudolph, maybe even a little bit better than a Mason Rudolph. But there's a chance that that's the case as well. And I'm not going to be ageist and say that you have to be in your 30s to be that guy. Maybe he's just ready to be that guy at a young age. And he's also not that young because of the way college kids come out of college now.
0: And it's not like there's not value in that. I mean, there is value in that.
1: It's big-time value.
0: The entire basis of this whole discussion is that the Steelers need to, Mike McCarthy needs to feel secure and trust that he has, that Will Howard is ready to go. The nature of that and why Mason Rudolph still is on the roster and still is here is because there is value in having that trust and that belief that you can do that. And so if Will Howard proves he can be that, that there is value in having that in the team or value in the league. And look at how the Bengals season got tanked last year because they had the wrong backup quarterback. And if they had a better backup quarterback, who knows that, there's even three or four games that they recognized as being such a deficiency. They went out and traded for another guy to come in and step in and he started winning games for them.
1: He did start winning games for them.
0: Unfortunately against Steelers.
1: Yeah. Great on that quarterback documentary though. I haven't seen any of the episodes on Netflix yet. I'm in a stalemate with Netflix as in I'm not paying them right now to use their service, but it's a Mexican standoff between me and Netflix. They're hurting badly just as much as I am without the content. Sure. But anyway, I've seen some clips come out and Flacco just seems like such a chill, down to earth dude. And it's weird how players that you used to hate as a kid go to other teams and kind of rehab themselves a little bit, right? As far as your image and how you view them. Like, Flacco is a great example. Like, screw Joe Flacco. He's the Ravens quarterback for most of my life and would beat the Steelers from time to time in weighty games as that Ravens quarterback. He gave the Ravens a damn Super Bowl. Like, get out of here, Flacco. But now he's just like the cool old guy in the league, and he's still playing for a division rival, but it's just like, ah, whatever, you're just fun. Brady had an element of that to him. Hated Tom Brady. Always just in the way for everybody in the AFC. Then he goes to Tampa. He wins his seventh ring, and it's almost like you're just beaten back by greatness. Yeah. And you're just like, I respect the guy. Honestly, yeah. He's losing a lot of respect off the field right now with his antics now. He's being really weird. But separate that from what he did as a player. He's the greatest I've ever seen. So. Yeah. He kind of just beat you into accepting him. Like, it's weird, right? How that happens. Like, how you go from just, I will never, ever respect or like that guy whatsoever to, Joe Flacco is one of the coolest guys in the league.
0: So I don't know if Flacco, now, did age and perspective and, maturity's kind of as a negative comment, but it did, you know, just natural maturity everybody does from 20s to 30s or whatever it is, and the fact he was out of the, remember, he was thought to be done. He got signed by the Browns in like November. It wasn't like he was like camp or like signed to be a backup or brought in week one. He was brought in like week 10 or whatever that was that year, and then led to freaking Browns to the playoffs. But it just, I don't want to say humbled even is the right way of putting it, but just having, you know, he's a family now. He's in the, like, you know, I won the Super Bowl ring. Like, what? And you can tell he still wants to play. He's been open about being competitive. He wants to start. So it's not like that. It's not necessarily like it. But it's just sort of like more comfortable in his own skin, I feel like, maybe. I don't know. From the outside perspective, and maybe it was from the Steelers perspective, he was the rival quarterback. I don't know. He seemed kind of uptight, like not very charismatic from afar, you know? So I don't know if just aging-wise he's changed his personality or his outlook and just become more loose and relaxed and open, and maybe that's why he seems a lot more likable now. I don't know, but I agree with you, what you said.
1: 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Because camp is coming up. See how it works? It's the Steelers Blitz on Steelers Nation Radio, part of the Steelers Audio Network.
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1: Since Steelers training camp is coming up next week, I'm in a summer camp kind of mood. I was thinking about some of the best movies that have to feature summer camp, and I thought, well, why not just put together a nice top five list with my buddy Chris Adamski on this show that we do together called The Steelers Blitz, and that's exactly what's happening here. We've got top five movies that feature camp of some sort. Bit of a power rankings, if you will.
20: Do you want me to come out?
1: No, it's okay. We don't need you today.
20: Okay. Not today. Okay, I'll go back. Well, if you need me, do you know where to find me?
0: You got a lot of resting up to do. 18 weeks of hard duty
1: for rest up,
0: power
1: demon.
0: Ranking guy.
1: Hate and curses to you, okay?
20: Oh, hate and curses to you. That's very sweet. Thank you.
1: All right.
0: Because should I leave? You guys want to need a room or something?
1: I'm just a nice guy, Chris. I mean, geez. Honorable mention for me, The Parent Trap. The twins meet at the summer camp, decide to switch places. Then most of the movie takes place outside of the summer camp, but you don't get the movie without the meeting at the camp. Now, I know The Parent Trap by the Lindsay Lohan movie with Dennis Quaid as the lead dad, but it's an old, old movie that happened way before Lindsay Lohan. So Parent Trap's my honorable mention because, to be quite honest with you, I will never watch that movie again. Not that much of a fan of it, but I have seen it, and I know that they go to camp.
0: And it's it was on my top five. I'm a father of twins now, so
1: it speaks
0: to me now.
1: You're back now, yeah.
0: Yeah, so but yes, there's the old
1: version. Oh, my
0: version.
1: God, have they ever switched places on you? Well, your wife doesn't live in England, right?
0: Hey, well, yeah, there's a lot of, and there wasn't a divorce involved and all this stuff that that make the plot
1: married.
0: Up of.
1: Okay,
0: yeah, so yeah, it really wouldn't fit in a lot of ways. But no, they haven't really decided to try to trick us yet. No, I don't know. So I don't know if they.
1: You know, right?
0: Like,
1: big thing about that, like if they were married and they still lived together, they would have known.
0: Yes.
1: It's the fact that they were, you know.
0: Yeah, so they were, yeah, so they would, it would be easier to put, yes. But if you, I feel like if you live with them, yes. Although, they claim my boys, they claim the teacher is better than that. Their first grade teacher was really good at telling them apart.
1: Couldn't trick her at all.
0: Yeah. So which I was surprised by. But whatever.
1: All right.
0: Yes.
1: So you put The Parent Trap on your actual.
0: Yeah.
1: List.
0: They're number four on my list.
1: They're number four on your list.
0: Yes.
1: Okay. Number five on my list is Holes. Technicality, it's a prison camp, but still counts. They were to camp, and I love the movie Holes.
0: Okay.
1: Dig them up, them holes, and dig them. An insane cast too. Sigourney Weaver is the lead heel. Mr. Sir is John Voight. Shia LaBeouf, right. Before he's like famous and he's still in that kind of like Even Stevens kid range at Disney. But Shia LaBeouf's an incredible actor. Insane as all get out, but an incredible actor. Like, just such a weird cast.
0: Like, yeah, it's
1: always funny when you look back at those kids' Disney movies and it's like, boy, they pay, huh? Like, they really open it up for Sigourney Weaver and John Voight to be jumping in. Because this was back when like they were in their primes.
0: Yeah, that's right.
1: Like early 2000s.
0: Those are bigger, for sure, with that. Yeah, and I don't have it in my...
1: it's a prison camp, so it's a little bit of a technicality. Yeah, a little bit different.
0: And that's all. And I have a technicality number 5, too, because I had to, like, American Pie makes it, the most famous line in American Pie is band camp, so it's not a camp movie whatsoever, really, I guess, but since it makes a reference and it's the enduring... I guess that's the enduring quote. I guess you could go with some other direction with that.
1: Well, here's the thing, Chris. There is an American Pie movie called American Pie Band Camp.
0: Oh, there you go. Okay. And it actually... Yes. See, I don't think I saw
1: and
0: that. I don't
1: know, in
0: I
1: American that? Pie 2, they go to band camp.
0: Okay,
1: if you remember, Jason Biggs' character goes to band camp to see Michelle, to get advice from Michelle.
0: Yeah, okay. So there's scenes.
1: There's a very insane scene with an oboe in there that we're not going to get into.
0: Yeah, we got to...
1: Number 4 for me is kind of in the same realm of a comedy movie, but this is the total parody of camp movies, Wet Hot American Summer. Have you ever seen Wet Hot American Summer?
0: Yes.
1: Another movie that's kind of a mind blower as far as the cast is concerned. Like, you've got like Bradley Cooper in there playing a camp counselor. Like, it's one of those movies where it's like it was made. Paul Rudd's in there as a main character in the early 2000s.
0: Paul Rudd's in every movie.
1: It's one of those movies where you look back and it's like, wow, this cast aged incredibly well. Like, almost everybody here's a star.
0: Yeah, I had that. I probably would have been, if I did an honorable mention, which I probably should have. I probably would have made that honorable mention. Yeah, you look back at some of these, and you realize kind of the some of the cast for some of those things. My number. What are we? Number 3.
1: Number 4. Number four.
0: That's right.
1: Yeah,
0: I did Parent Trap already.
1: So you're number 3.
0: My number
1: 3 first.
0: I mean, I put Friday the 13th on this. I mean. I'll just
1: spoil it. That's my number one.
0: Number
1: on
0: one.
1: This list.
0: Okay.
1: Yeah. I mean, it's Camp Crystal Lake. I mean,
0: yeah. I mean, the entire spirit of this ranking. It's at a camp. I mean, the entire movie is placed there, and it's an iconic movie. Obviously, it spawned a franchise. That how many movies have there been now? How many Friday the 13th are there?
1: Oh my God, like 10. Jason's in space in one of them, I think. Yeah. But the thing that I always found so fascinating about Friday the 13th, you know, as a kid, for me, you know, I was born in 1994, so Jason is a thing already. You know what I mean? In pop culture, he's a slasher. He's an established figure as far as fictional is concerned in the horror genre. So I always knew Jason Hockey Mask. Then I'm old enough to finally like watch the movies, right? He's not in the first movie. It's not about Jason at all. It's about his psycho mom, which honestly makes it even scarier because it's an element of realism to it. The only time you see Jason at the in Friday the 13th, the first one, is at the very end when the chick who wins, the chick, that was such a horror movie trope that I just said there, but when the woman who wins is on the boat kind of like, oh, that's it. I made it. And she's like sailing away. Jason's deformed body jumps out of the water and grabs her. And it's like one last jump scare. And you don't really know if it's like a fever dream or not, or if it's real. But then I guess it's real because we have the 85 movies that come after where Jason's a monster. But I felt tricked, Chris. I was like waiting in that movie, like, where's Jason going to be at? And it was like, he's not coming. He's not in this movie. It's about the mom.
0: And look at it now, and I guess it's probably a different era that the sequels were a lot more prevalent, I think, back then. But that was 1980, first off, which is earlier than I thought the first one came out. And then think of Friday the 13th Part 2 came out in 81. The next one in 82, 84, 85, 86, 88, 89. So you're at, what is that, 8 in one decade already. And then they kind of slowed down. You got 93, 02, 03, and 09 are the other ones. But yes, it's... I mean, obviously didn't create the genre of the horror movie, but I don't know. If you're talking about what is the most, like, I mean, I guess you get the Dawn of the Living, you got the Night of the Living Dead.
1: People often credit Texas Chainsaw Massacre, too, with one of the big ones. I think Halloween was a really huge, because Halloween, to me, enters into the, it's not just a horror movie, Chris, it's a great movie. Like, it's not just like in the category of like, yeah, it's a fun movie to watch around Halloween. I mean, obviously I only watch it around Halloween. That would be stupid to watch it in July. But like, that's the one where I'm like, this is cinematic masterpiece right here. Like, this is one of the greatest films ever created.
0: See, and it predated by 2 years, 1978. So it came out 2 years before Friday the 13th. I would have thought that Friday the 13th was the, I don't say original, but you know what I'm saying. Preceded that. Whether I'm not talking about the quality of it, but yeah, it's Halloween, so Halloween has a much better case, so whatever.
1: Kevin Bacon died in Friday the 13th, too. A very, very, very young Kevin Bacon.
0: Wow, I didn't even know
1: it's an arrow shot through his throat.
0: Okay.
1: It's okay, Kevin. Greater things are ahead of you. Yeah, wow. Trust me. Number 3 for me is the movie Heavyweights. with Ben Stiller, Tony Perkis, the fat camp that they go to. Okay. It's a Disney movie again.
0: Okay.
1: But it's an absolute carry job by Ben Stiller. One of the most quotable movies of my generation. Lunch has been canceled due to a lack of hustle. The kids at one point are hiding things in their like bedposts, like candies and things like that. And Perkis, Ben Stiller, comes in to do a search and he rips open a bedpost and he pulls out a full salami and he goes, "Oh, look, a deli meat." And he just like throws it. "Get on the scale. Get off the scale." It's just such a great movie, and it's really made because of Ben Stiller just going. It's a lot like White Goodman's character in Dodgeball, just geared towards being a camp counselor for kids who are overweight.
0: Ben Stiller on the, is he underrated? Like, is he one of the great comedic?
1: Yeah, I think he is.
0: Like minds that we did, because he, I think of him, his brilliance is as a straight man. Like probably like Something About Mary, like, you know, like, but,
1: which is one of the most underrated, I think, comedy movies ever. Or maybe it's properly rated. I don't know, but it's great.
0: It is great. And I think that's his brilliance. But you just like that. He can play over the top characters.
1: White Goodman, Tony Perkis.
0: Whereas
1: Derek Zoolander.
0: If you do that badly, it could be really cheesy and terrible. Like you have to like hit that. You like a character like that. If you don't execute it, it could be really dumb. It could be really stupid movie and really stupid character. And he seems to always click, always hit it out of the park.
1: I'll be with you on that Ben Stiller take. Mainly just because he wrote, directed, and starred in what I think is maybe the funniest movie I've ever seen in my life, which is Tropic Thunder. So do all three of those things for that movie, Ben Stiller is one of the comedic greats in my book. All right, number two now.
0: I'm going with Ernest Goes to Camp.
1: I didn't know if you were going to put an Ernest movie on or not. Jim Varney.
0: And you know what? Reading about Jim Varney, did you know that character started out in just a local like commercial in
1: Ernest?
0: Like Tennessee? Ernest. He was like, "Hey, Vern," like that could help care. And it was a local commercial. And then he became bigger in, I think it was Tennessee, I believe, but regardless, in that town or that market. And then went national with commercials for it. And then got a TV show and a movie and multiple, became like this phenomenon of some sort. And it's cheesy and stupid in a lot of ways, I guess. And I certainly would not put him on the Ben Stiller pantheon or anywhere near being a comedic genius. But somebody, I'm probably looking at him back more fondly, maybe, because it's like kind of like my childhood or whatever. And there's just the nostalgia aspect of Ernest and I'm thinking about it. And I haven't probably thought about him for, he died 6 years ago, apparently, looking at it. And I haven't thought about Ernest for like
1: more
0: a decade.
1: I think he died longer than that because he was the voice of Slinky Dog for Toy Story. I don't know if he did it past Toy Story 2, though.
0: I thought it said 2000 he died, but regardless of when. I haven't thought about Ernest in a while, but Ernest Goes to Camp obviously fits the criteria of the entire thing.
1: In the name of the movie.
0: Yes, and it's all set
1: 2000, there. So it's been 26 years since Varney passed.
0: Oh, real 2000? Oh, jeez, oh man. Okay, I just misread 2020 then. Okay, wow. Okay, so he was only the first Toy Story. Wow, that long ago. He was
1: No, I think he got older, into Toy Story 2, too. Because that was in the 90s as well.
0: Okay.
1: But then it was Toy Story 3, obviously, because that was like 2010. But yeah, R.I.P. Jim Varney, an iconic character for real. Everybody knows Ernest. I haven't seen the movies and I knew that you were going to go to Ernest Goes to Camp. So I couldn't put it in there.
0: That's like cross-generational too. Like you're right. It's kind of endured. So whatever.
1: I wonder if my number two is going to be your number one. Meatballs.
0: Yes.
1: Is it your number one?
0: Yes, it is my number
1: one. Yeah, I put Friday the 13th as my number one. I feel like Friday the 13th is just like the classic. You go into camp. It's Camp Crystal Lake. But man, Meatballs truly is one of those older movies, like a coming of age movie from your generation that I picked up and watched while I was coming of age, because then it became one of my favorite coming of age movies. It is amazing. Bill Murray is putting on a masterclass throughout that entire movie. It's one of his first feature films as well. The scene at the beginning at the bus station when he's talking to the guy who's interviewing him for Camp Mohawk. Oh, I should think I know a thing or two. I'm the director of the camp, Jerry Aldini. Nice to meet you. And he tells him all the bizarre things that they're doing at Camp Mohawk, like traveling around the world and paying for prostitutes to see who wins Sexual Awareness Week. Like, it's just unbelievable. The It Just Doesn't Matter scene, all-time great, right? As far as a pep talk is concerned, it doesn't get much better than that. It just doesn't matter. It just doesn't matter. It just doesn't matter. The hot dog eating scene. Every day, I'm eating more and more hot dogs. And then that one liner that is so beautiful right before the contest starts. What? No mustard?
0: And I use hyperbole, and I guess this is why I put the two on there, because Ben Stiller. So Ben Stiller, if Bill Murray, I hate to go the same line, but like one of the great comedic minds of all time. Like that's the main reason I put Meatballs there, is to get a Bill Murray, because I feel like anything Bill Murray touches generally is really
7: gold,
0: good.
7: Yeah.
0: Yeah. So that's why, you know, I do that. So I just talked about Ben Stiller being, I don't even know if Bill Murray's underrated or what it is.
1: No, Bill Murray's rated. He's supposed to be.
0: Yeah. So, but yeah. I have a special place. I think we did Christmas movies, and I put, that with you, I had Scrooge.
1: You had Scrooge up there, yeah. You know, man, Meatballs really is one of the more charming movies, too, ever. And it's like, for someone who's my age, you may have never seen it or something like that, it's a really good watch that still holds up. I mean, it's not completely dated where you're like, this is just boring. Like, it still hits pretty good. Are you ready for the summer? Are you ready for the good times? You hear that song about 20 times throughout that movie.
0: It's funny because I'm the age where it was kind of before my, you know, I obviously wasn't for the theaters or anything like that, but just sort of, so I grew up thinking like, oh, that's old. You know, it's great. It was like 10 years old when you're a kid. That seems like forever ago.
1: It's ancient. What is that, black and white?
0: Yeah, you think it's not. But that's like, it's like the Animal House era, the Caddyshack era.
1: 79 was when Meatballs was made. Yeah, did you know there's 4 Meatballs movies?
0: Yeah, I just saw that.
1: I will never watch another
0: one. That's what they said. Even 2 of them aren't even like at all linear in any way to being... like, or I don't know how it was worded. I was just sort of while you were talking, so I can't explain it, but I saw that too.
1: Yeah, very
0: disgusting.
1: Weird.
0: But
1: all right, anyway, there's our camp movies top 5. Really well done, Chris. I'm proud of you. We come back, we're going to take a quick look at the rest of the division, kind of set the table there for those 3 teams, and then it's off to camp. It's the Steelers Blitz on Steelers Nation Radio, part of the Steelers Audio Network.
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12: 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John Stallworth.
13: I often ask myself and even ask guys I play with about the Steeler type player. Did we draft those type players, or would they come into the environment and become immersed in an environment and it becomes a part of them? I don't know which one it was, but I think that the fact that we blended so well together as a team, that we went through some difficult times as a team, helped us. You know, people look at those years that we won the Super Bowls over that 6 or 7 year span, they think everything was all rosy, but we had issues. We were just tight enough, close enough to get through that. We had the leadership and on the field and within the coaching staff to get over things like that, to get through those difficult situations. When you play, you don't think about history. You think about today. And what you got to do today. You don't think about what's going to happen after you're gone, how this team is going to be looked at, or how you're going to be looked at years from now. You think about today and doing the job you have to do today and being the best you could possibly be today. I was drafted in the fourth round, and I got a phone call, I think from Myron Cope, and to tell me I'd been drafted by the Steelers. And Myron asked me a few questions, and that was it. I mean, there was, you know, I hung the phone up and I called my mom and told her I'd been drafted. Looking back on it, kind of comical that it would be Myron Cope that gave me a call.
14: And right down the middle of the field went John Stallworth.
13: The personal relationships, I think, stand out in my mind more than anything. Those relationships built with teammates and friends and things that you grow from and you learn from, those are the big moments. Those are the times that when I think back over 14 years in Pittsburgh, those are things that readily come to mind.
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1: Wrapping things up for the week here on the Steelers Blitz on Steelers Nation Radio, part of the Steelers Audio Network. It's Tom Offerman and it's Chris Adamski. Just came off of our top five camp movies, setting the table really well. That's the Steelers content everybody craves when it comes to training camp. But let's take a look at the rest of the division, Chris, and see where kind of those guys are at as we head towards training camp 2026 for them as well. I think that, you know, as far as the off seasons are concerned, just a quick like ranking in my head, I would put the Bengals having the best offseason in the division, Steelers 2, Ravens 3, and then the Browns 4th, because the Browns are in a different spot than the rest of the three teams in the division. The Browns offseason is a very weird one to evaluate, and we can start there because, again, the rest of the teams are envisioning not just potentially making the playoffs this year. All three of them are thinking they can win the division. Steelers are the reigning champs. The Ravens and the Bengals both think that they're good enough, and I believe that they're good enough too, to end up winning the AFC North. So that's what their mindset is as camp opens up. The Browns' mindset, it's not that. Let's just put it that way. Now, maybe you talk yourself into that, and Todd Monken's out there like, we can chop the world, but they're in a real transition phase, and that might as well just be the norm when it comes to the Browns. Like, them being competitive during that, like, Baker Mayfield stretch and a little bit with Stefanski, too, was the outlier. Now they're kind of back to their perpetual, okay, we're kind of just building and building and building and building. And they really accelerated themselves towards that path when they traded Myles Garrett in the offseason. Like, there was no doubt about it now what the trajectory the Cleveland Browns are on, what they truly think their 2026 season holds in front of them. And it's about winning four games and getting better draft picks again, and hoping that players like Judkins and Schwesinger and those guys continue to take steps forward.
0: And it's listen, we're not breaking any ground here. You trade your best player over the summer, right? I mean, the best defensive player in the league.
1: That's it. Like, it's not just your best player. Yeah, like, you traded maybe the best player in the league.
0: Yeah, and it's not like he's 36 years old or something. Won't still be around in theory, you know, when you plan on trying to getting back up to the competitive level or getting back to championship, whatever contender level that you're building towards. So yeah, the Browns have it, you know, in terms of I don't see any real path. And I mean, their quarterback's not any good.

0: No. They nuked their only path. Yeah. And it was a very narrow path anyway. But their only path to being even... I'm not even saying that path led them to being a playoff team. Just to be competitive. Yeah, yeah, that's their only avenue was him and that defense. And that's gone now. And remember they lost Schwartz too? Because he was just like, I'm just not hanging around after this coaching change.
1: Yeah, that's right. The defense hurt in that way too. So, and then I don't know if they're going to start Deshaun Watson or not. It's not even like there's...
2: They're going to start Deshaun Watson.
1: Obviously, Shedeur Sanders, because of his name value, and he's a lot of high-profile quarterback, but he's certainly not the quarterback of the future or anything. But at least that would be a young guy that, in theory, you're throwing out there to see if he is the guy of the future or something, right? I mean, if you're just playing Deshaun Watson and playing out the string with him, but we're talking way too much about the Browns, about this division. And me and you both are more bullish on the Bengals than the rest of at least the betting market say, and I think the Ravens could certainly contend or are a contender to win the division, but I don't see them as they're kind of the runaway is a strong word, but they're a significant favorite to win the division, which I don't agree with.
0: Agree with that at all. Why do you think that is when it comes to the Bengals? Because they did everything that people have been asking them to do this offseason. They've invested into the defensive side of the ball. They got a star on the defensive side of the ball by trading for Dexter Lawrence. More draft picks over there. It's not just Dexter Lawrence. Guys that, you know, aren't superstars but are good players, better than they've had, like a Boye Mafe is there now. Like, they have players now on that defensive side of the ball where it's not a Mickey Mouse defense anymore. It's a legitimate NFL defense. Maybe it's not the best. Maybe it's not top 10, maybe it's not top 15, but we've always been saying if they could just get like the 17th best defense in football, they'd be a contender to win the Super Bowl. Now they think they definitely have that. I'm really shocked to see that like markets and prognostications aren't leaning more towards that. And then furthermore, when you look at the Ravens and what happened in their offseason, you know, you're losing Linderbaum to the Raiders. You still don't know what's going on with Matabuke. There's encouraging reports, and then, well, maybe in the middle of the season he'll be back, or it'll be a slow build throughout the year. You don't know what's going on with him, and he's such a focal point for your defense. Your defense went to crap last year without Matabuke out there. I mean, it's just everything is kind of screaming at you that those teams are moving in opposite directions in terms of the teams that the Steelers are looking at as contenders for their crown.
1: Yeah, there's, you know, the one thing about, if I look back to the Bengals, is like, is there a point, is it fair to say like now there's more pressure on Joe Burrow? Like, Joe Burrow... I don't like been anointed. I don't want to paint it negatively. I believe he is a top four quarterback, but it's like we're kind of, even we're in the frame of the discussion about the Bengals, we say they have, all they need is the defense. Like, the offense is there. They get the star quarterback. Okay, so now the defense is there. So now if there was something missing again, is it Burrow's got to stay healthy? And then, of course, when you talk about the Ravens, then we know Lamar. Do you want to see if he is healthy? Is he still that force of nature elite quarterback that he was earlier in his career? And it's kind of been missing. Certainly last year was missing. And the Ravens had a strange offseason with the whole Max Crosby thing and firing their coach for the past 18 years, though, which is a jarring situation there. And so you do kind of, what are the how's that going to affect the Ravens? Well, where are they at in that level too? So it's crazy, man. Think about the Cincinnati Bengals have the continuity of all the teams that at least the other two teams, the Browns, never kind of part of this, but the Bengals have a 6-year head, 7th-year head coach now.
0: Out of nowhere.
1: And
0: he's the one that we've been saying for years, like, he's holding Burrow back. It's time to fire Zach Taylor. Bring in a big time offensive mind. Help Burrow out.
1: So now is there a point where there's no excuse? I think, is he on a, he's got to be on a hot seat, right?
0: If they don't make it this year.
1: They can't, yeah. They can't.
0: And if some of the same tropes fall upon them as usual, like slow start, stuff like that, then I don't think there's any way that you can bring him back. Like, it's just that's like, true. Okay, we're doing the same thing over and over again.
1: And then maybe he doesn't make it to October or November if it says a slow start again either. That's the other aspect of it.
0: It's tough for that, though, because, A, the Bengals don't do that. They just keep head coaches no matter what. That's notoriously what they've been known for. Yeah. And then, B, they revive themselves so much. I feel like the owner would at least be like, well, I'm probably going to fire him, but what if he wins six straight games? Because they've done that before.
1: That's the only shakeup. We don't need a shakeup because they shake themselves up. It's always too little too late. But
0: that should be the emphasis for them this year, right? Like, the camp message should be 3-0. You know what I mean? Like, we got to get out of the gates fast this time, because it's got to get exhausting for Burrow and those guys in that locker room to have to be playing game 7s every single week from week 11 on. You know what I mean? Like, to avoid

0: any wiggle room whatsoever in your second half of a season, that's just, it's too mentally straining to be able to do that, to pull that off.
1: And, but let me just tell you this, they got Bucks at Texans at Steelers, home to Jaguars for the first four.
0: Part of that. Okay, so 2-1.
1: But so that's going to be off. To get off to a hot, I mean, I don't know, the Bucks, I don't know where you believe the Bucks are. Maybe they should be. Put it this way. If they lose that week one to the Bucks, which is very much on the table, then you're going to go to Houston. You're on the road in the division against the Steelers, and you got the Jaguars. That slow start thing you're talking about is if they don't beat Tampa in week one, which is no layup whatsoever, they don't get off that hot start in week one, they could be staring at, you know, they always are.
0: Maybe that works in their favor, right? Maybe it's like, hey, it's not the Titans and the Cardinals to start the season. It's contenders. The Texans are an AFC contender. The Bucks are a really high-profile team from the NFC. Like, okay, wake up time, right? Yeah. Like, hey, smell the smelling salts. The NFL season has found you right away. Or maybe they lose a couple of really close games to really good teams, and all of a sudden, even though they played well, they're in that same 0-2 hole that they're always in.
1: Yeah, and it's same mindset. Here we go again, and then whispers about the head coach, and you know, and all this. So yeah, it could get, because the Bucks are a good, because they have the Bucks at home. They should on paper win that game.
0: The Bucks started out hot last year too.
1: Yeah,
0: like the Bucks were the opposite of the Bengals. Yeah, that's right. Red hot Super Bowl contender to start the season, and then they fell off.
1: So, well, I don't know where they are exactly, but that's it's
0: Baker's playing for a contract. A guy like him playing for a contract is a scary proposition, because he'll be very petty towards his own, like he'll be pointing at the owner's box and like adding dollars and cents to the contract after every touchdown he throws.
1: It'll be his celebration. Yeah, that'd be pretty funny. Stacking whatever it is.
0: but you're getting a motivated Baker this
1: year. Yeah, certainly. And that's what, and it is. So if the Bengals, you lose that game, then all of a sudden it gets a little hairy. Because I don't know, going to Houston.
0: Houston's scary, man. Yeah. Like, you might lose that game even if you are going to be in the AFC Championship game at the end of the year and the Bengals win 13 games. One of their four losses might be at Houston, because that's just, that's the Lions' den this year. That is arguably the best defense in football that you're playing against.
1: Yeah, so then, then you got three playoff teams after that. So
0: look at us ignoring the Ravens so much.
1: Yeah.
0: It's good, though, because everybody's just kind of defaulting, I think, into the Ravens being the team, and they're a regression candidate this year. It's like we're screaming it from the top of a mountain. And I was talking to Prezuta so far back as in the schedule release show, and he was having that kind of skepticism as well. He was like, I don't know about the Ravens this year. They're losing a lot. Like, they are a team that I think, honest to God, I think that, you know, Lamar in the spectacle that he is and how great he is just masks it's the ultimate deodorant for what people should be saying. This team could take a step back, a decent one.
1: I mean, the Ravens,
0: they didn't make playoffs last year. They had a losing record. Like,
1: the Ravens are a minus betting favorite to win the division right now. There's only one team in the rest of the entire league that has a lower odds or higher odds, I never want to say that, or more likely, according to the betting markets, to win their division. And that blows. You could make the case, if you want, it's a reasonable case. I could probably be talked into it saying the Ravens are the favorite. But to be the biggest, be a significant favorite, that, like,
0: it
1: the field,
0: make any sense.
1: I would take the field in a second.
0: Well,
1: if I
0: think
1: I
0: the Bengals are going to win it. So please sign me up for the field.
1: Yeah, and if you give me the Steelers and Bengals.
0: And the Bengals, I get two chances? Yeah, definitely.
1: 100%.
0: Yeah. In fact, I feel confident in that bet, saying, will the Ravens win the division, yes or no, putting the chip down on no. I don't think that they will.
1: Exactly.
0: It'll be the Steelers or it'll be the Bengals.
1: I'm with you on that.
0: We will be back on Monday for our final episode before we head off to St. Vincent College for training camp. So we look forward to talking to you then. He is Chris Adamski. I am Tom Opperman. As always, this is the Steelers Blitz, Steelers Nation Radio, part of the Steelers Audio Network.
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16: Play action pass. Looking, throws over the middle of the field. That's Metcalf open and on the run. Metcalf crosses the 45. Midfield crosses the 40, the 30, the 20-yard line, the 15. Picks up a block and rumbles into the end zone. Calvin Austin set him up with a block, and Metcalf goes 80 yards for the score. May in the shotgun, back to pass, pump fake, has some time, rolls to the left, now back to the right, steps up and down he goes, and the ball's loose, and it's recovered by T.J. Watt, a strip sack, a Watt recovery as Herbig got home and knocked it away, a fifth turnover created by this Steelers defense.
10: Steelers Nation, how you feeling? La Trobe is here. Steelers training camp is here. And the 2026 season is finally about to kick off. Welcome into the Steelers Standard Weekend Edition. I am Ed Troop alongside Brian Bacco. Glad you could join us today, each and every day, right here on Steelers Nation Radio, part of the Steelers Audio Network. And Double B, the wait is over. This is the weekend edition of the Steelers Standard. It is also the final Steelers Standard that you and I will do before training camp. Both of us will be up in La Trobe bringing wall-to-wall coverage each and every day for SNR from La Trobe for Steelers training camp. And then after camp, we will come back and be back on the air with our regular shows going into the 2026 season. But first and foremost, it's training camp season, and we're about to get things started.
17: It's been a long off season, and a long off season without much football. No, the OTAs and minicamp, they creep up, and they're like a little spike in the meter, a spike in the graph, like when you see those momentum waves, like when you're watching college football, or I know World Cup, that some of the broadcasts had the momentum meter, or even win probability sometimes in baseball. But that was a spike, and then it goes flatlined again for a while. But we're about to spike up again in a big way, and we're going to stay up on the plateau for camp, and then we're going to get even higher when the preseason starts, and then we'll be at full blast fever pitch when the regular season rolls around. But no need to rush into it, Ed. We can break this in between time up into segments, and the down period segment is just about over. As you said, La Trobe is here almost. Maybe by the time you listen to us, it will be.
10: Yeah, lots to get to today on the Standard as well. We're going to do our pre-camp predictions here to kick off the show, Double B. And then at the end of the show, we will also recap those predictions and maybe add in a few fun ones as well. We also have our final Steelers by the State, and a special twist on that that's coming up here later in our first hour is there's an international version, too, of a handful of players that you pointed out that are also currently on the Steelers roster, or at one time was currently on the Pittsburgh Steelers roster. And Rob King, the voice of the Pittsburgh Steelers, our good dear friend, a mentor of mine, will be here on the show in hour number two to talk Steelers training camp. And we might talk about the Pittsburgh Pirates, who unfortunately lost 2 of 3 in New York. But as I said the other day on the show, Brian, the Buccos are still relevant going into the weekend before training camp. And that's good news for the city of Pittsburgh in southwestern Pennsylvania for all those Pittsburgh sports fans.
17: Yeah, they're still relevant despite losing that series up at Yankee Stadium in the Bronx. But now they're coming back home, and even more to whet your appetite if you're a Pittsburgh sports fan who lives in Pittsburgh, like Ed and I do. Big homestand this weekend for the Pirates at PNC Park against the Chicago Cubs, and I think they're calling it Yinzer Palooza weekend. So that should be fun.
18: Yeah, Yenzer Palooza. And again, by the time you're listening to this, it might be already over. Maybe the Pirates swept the Cubs. Maybe they took two out of three. Maybe they were swept. Who knows? But the time that we record this ahead of the weekend, that series is about to get started. Brian, let's talk Steelers training camp and let's make some predictions, and we will revisit these predictions whenever we come back after Latrobe is wrapped up in mid-August when we kick off our show going into the 2026 preseason and regular season. We'll circle back around and see how close we were. Let's start with maybe the top category. It's the training camp MVP. Which player will everyone be talking about by the end of camp? This could be a tough one because there's a lot of different ways we can go. And I will tell you, full disclosure, yesterday I spent a good hour, and you helped me. You didn't even know this, but you helped me. I updated my cheat sheet that I use all season long. And, of course, we're on the radio. You can't see this, but Double B can. It's my depth chart, and it has, you know, all these different color codes on it, so I can refer to the first team, the second team, even the third team, or even a practice squad player. But I had to update it for training camp, and the version that I had that had not been updated in about 2 months, probably around mini camp, had changed. And I went back to Steelers.com, where all of your preview articles are currently housed, and I was able to go in, and you did me a favor, my friend, because the first paragraph you outlined, here's the room, here's the players currently on the roster.
17: Well, you're welcome, Ed. Sometimes I'm just quietly helping, and I don't even realize it. It's just a silent contribution to what it is that you're doing over there. So, yeah, we're just about wrapped up on the preview articles. Safeties are online now, and then we got to finish up with the D-line and the QBs before the guys get to St. Vincent College. I'm like in a race with them to get to Latrobe. I've got to get my quarterback preview out there before the quarterbacks start moving into the dorms.
18: That's the main course, because we know Aaron Rodgers is your starter, but it's who's behind him, which is a big question going into camp. And, you know, Aaron Rodgers may not be your training camp MVP, but Will Howard might be, Drew Aller might be, Mason Rudolph might be. I'm just going to throw a few names out there. How about Jeremy Barnard, who comes in as a rookie? Michael Pittman Jr., his first training camp with the Pittsburgh Steelers, as well as Jamel Dean and Jaquan Brisker on the defensive side. Cam Johnston's back at punter. There's a lot of different ways we can go with this, Brian, when we pick our MVP for training camp.
17: Now, are we considering this the same as sort of the camp phenom, or do you look at phenom more as a out of nowhere type guy? And my other question, Ed, are we is this going to encompass the preseason game performance, or is this really just what takes place at Chucknell Field on the bucolic rolling hills of Unity Township?
18: This is why you're the award-winning journalist that you are, Double B. To put those questions into my mind. I don't know. What are we doing? Those are all good points. Let's do this. Let's separate the two. Camp MVP is just overall performance during camp. Camp phenom, let's just do somebody that kind of came out of, you know, left field and surprised us all.
17: But are we still going to have a camp sleeper? Because then that's kind of another rung of the ladder. We don't want to be too overlapping or redundant, or maybe we do, to stretch out one more episode of training camp previews here as we discuss a Steelers team that hasn't stepped on the field for a meaningful football game in, I guess it's going on 7 months now.
18: Let's stretch, my friend. We need to stretch as much as we can because we're still a few days away from the start of training camp. Training camp MVP, let's start there. Let's just point out, and this will just be on the fields of Westmoreland County at St. Vincent College, you know, starting up here the next three and a half weeks, really, when you take a look at it. Who will make the biggest impression during this camp? I'm going to go with Jaquan Brisker at the safety spot. That's who I'm going to go with. It's going to stand out the most. You know, really, when you take a look at Deshaun Elliott that's back, Brian, and then you add in Brisker, Darnell Savage as a backup. We know they're going to move Jalen Ramsey between corner and safety, maybe slot. Jamel Dean, Joey Porter Jr. is really the only returning starter in this secondary. Deshaun Elliott is, but he missed most of last season due to injury. So this is a revamped secondary. I think Jamel Dean is a huge upgrade, but I also think Jaquan Brisker will help Deshaun Elliott and this secondary get back to the kind of, you know, good things that this secondary can do, especially because we know the AFC North receiver corps are very deep and very talented.
17: All right, so we're talking camp MVP. You're going with Jaquan Brisker, a local guy who I think he told us when he signed with the Steelers as a free agent that he had never actually been out to Latrobe for training camp, despite growing up in Western PA. But I mean, you know how it is, Ed. You know, you live in the city like Jaquan Brisker did. I mean, he lived in Wilkinsburg, and then he went to high school at Gateway in Monroeville. I mean, it's like it can be a different world from, you know, from there out to where the Steelers have training camp every summer. Some people make that pilgrimage as a family. Some families, you know, that'd be the last thing on their mind. So that's going to be really cool for him to get that opportunity. And I saw, I think it was earlier this week or maybe last week, he did like a farewell post to the Bears in the city of Chicago on social media. And I thought that was very classy from Jaquan Brisker. So I like that pick from you, Ed. And man, I could stay on the defensive side of the ball, but I think I'm just going to take the layup here. And I'm going to say Aaron Rodgers comes into training camp refreshed, rejuvenated. And like, there's something to be said for knowing that it's your last one. Like if you're going on vacation and you don't plan on working out for a week while you're at the beach, your last gym session, you might just leave it all out there, and you might feel like you are in tip-top shape mentally because you know you're about to get some time off. Aaron Rodgers is about to get the rest of his life off from playing football. So I think you see an Aaron Rodgers who is sharp and crisp in this Mike McCarthy offense that he knows so well. How about them apples?
18: That's a good call on Rodgers. And, you know, you think back of, you know, last preseason. Well, he didn't really play in the preseason last year. I guess I should just say training camp. If you were up at Latrobe, there was a lot of chatter, especially early on, that the offense looked sluggish. They were slow. Rodgers was part of that. Well, now he has a year underneath his belt with the, and again, new coaching staff, but really not for Rodgers. I mean, McCarthy, he's going to be familiar with. So I agree with you, Double B. That's a good call. I think he's going to come out of the gates swinging in his final training camp.
17: Yeah, I even remember, I think back to last year, and he looked a little rusty, maybe would be the word for it. And he didn't do anything in the veteran mini camp, remember, because he signed right before it, and he just kind of watched from the back, from the sidelines. So maybe that played into it. But it's also just, I mean, he brought this up last year too, that, because I think he might have thrown a pick or two in practice, and he's like, yeah, I've thrown a lot of interceptions in my time, but I've thrown a lot of touchdowns too. So there's also something to be said for, you get to 40, 41 years old, or even at the tail end of Ben Roethlisberger's career when he was still up there at camp practicing, you kind of know what your body is going to do ramping up, and you know the natural ebbs and flows of it. But I guess I'm saying the heck with that. He's going to come out firing from the gate, and we're going to be talking about him in optimistic terms rather than wait and see terms early in camp.
18: Let's do one more before we get to break, and we'll do a few of these other ones at the tail end of the show today, Double B, before we wrap it up. But let's go Camp Phenom. This will be a player that kind of comes out of left field that just, you know, from day one to the final day of camp before they break in mid-August, is at the head of the class and someone that really stands out. I was going to go Daylon Everett, so I'm going to give him a shout-out on the defensive side. But since I took Brisker already for training camp MVP, I'm going to go over to offense, and I'm going to go with Eli Heidenreich. I think Eli Heidenreich is your camp phenom that comes out of left field and surprises us and stands out each and every day.
17: I like that pick. I like it, especially since I think he's going to be doing all sorts of stuff, you know, getting the ball handed off to him, running routes and catching passes. And that's another, like, just when I think about, I try to envision who we're going to be talking about and predict the future a little bit if I can, look into my crystal ball. In all reality, someone like a Maxi Honichor or Jennings Dunker might have like a good, solid camp, but they're an offensive lineman. They're probably not going to be making highlight reel plays or generating buzz in that way. So it's difficult to pick the big guys up front for an exercise like this. I think it's even difficult to pick a running back unless you're really counting on Caleb Johnson or Rico Dowdle getting out of the backfield, running wheel routes, bringing passes in downfield, because I don't think they're going to be tackling to the ground. I think there might be even less of that under Mike McCarthy than there was under Mike Tomlin. So I stayed away from the guys at those spots. I'm going to pick another QB. So I'm doubling down at quarterback. I'm going to say Will Howard. I think if he still qualifies as, you know, camp phenom or breakout type potential, I'm grading it on a curve of, I think he looks good enough in practice that early on we start really having the conversation of, does he comfortably become the number two QB for this team? That'll be tough to do because of everything we've seen Mason Rudolph accomplish in his pro career. And we've seen Will Howard accomplish nothing in his pro career, but I think he's going to look the part. I think he's going to be kind of doing his Rodgers impression with some of his footwork and evading rushers in the pocket. So I think Will Howard is, he's going to have a nice training camp, and he's going to be getting rave reviews when it's all said and done.
18: You know, we've danced the last couple months in and around storylines of training camp, and there's a good handful, right? We can go through the offensive line, wide receiver number three. How does Jalen Ramsey fit into this? How do they continue to rotate and work in Nick Herbig? But it's the quarterback number two battle. That's you know, and we've talked about it, Brian, but we've also kind of set it aside because it's so obvious. Will Howard, Mason Rudolph, Drew Aller, which you and I, again, will stick to our guns that we've talked about many times here on the show. It's really about Mason Rudolph and Will Howard for that two spot. They're not going to get rid of Drew Aller. He's a third-round draft pick, at least this early in year number one. So, yeah, that's the one that sticks out, and you know, you're rightfully so to go with Will Howard for your camp phenom. I'm going Eli Heidenreich, and again, our training camp MVPs. I'm going Jaquan Brisker at safety. You're going Aaron Rodgers at the quarterback spot. Whenever Brian and I come back, which, by the way, at the end of the show, we will pick this up. We have a few more to get to. Biggest surprise, rookie predictions, and position battles. And we'll make some bold predictions maybe at the end of the show, too. Maybe something a little bit fun. He's Brian Bacco. I'm Ed Troop. Up next, Steelers by the State here on Steelers Nation Radio, part of the Steelers Audio Network.
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2: Hi, Western Pennsylvania. This is Edgar Snyder. I want to thank you for over 40 years of trusting my law firm. During those years, we've helped thousands of people just like you, our neighbors. We're here for you. We're here for our community. We're here for our region. If you've been seriously hurt in an accident, you need to talk to a lawyer, even if it's not us. If you do call us, know that you'll have the firm with over 40 years of experience fighting to get the money you deserve. And of course, there's never a fee unless we get money for you.
3: Bottom of the 60-yard attempt. Snap. Boot. On the way. That kick is up. And that kick is good. The great Chris Boswell drills one from 60 yards out to give the Steelers the 34-32 lead with 1:03 remaining in the fourth quarter at MetLife Stadium.
4: Are you kidding me?
18: Playing back some highlights and clips from our good friend Rob King, Max Starks, Missy Matthews, who we had on the show last week. We'll have Rob King in our second hour here on the show today. But always good to listen back to some of those clips, Double B, to kind of get you in the mindset, get the blood flowing again. It's been a long time since last January, that's for sure. But training camp right around the corner.
17: Yep, absolutely. And it's going to be really fun to chat with Rob. He's kind of on his baseball sabbatical, his baseball hiatus. I had a good time listening to him call the Pirates Guardian series. It was over the weekend, right? Coming right out of the All-Star break in Cleveland. My in-laws were there actually visiting my brother-in-law and sister-in-law and their son. We didn't make the trip out to Cleveland, but getting to hear Rob on the broadcast was a great consolation prize.
18: Yeah, he does a great job when he is doing play-by-play for the Pittsburgh Steelers and when he subs in for Greg Brown with the Pittsburgh Pirates on the TV side. I don't know if he does radio for the Buccos or not, Double B, but I know I've caught him as well as you have on the TV broadcast. This is the Steelers Standard, our final Steelers Standard before training camp, the weekend edition. We're glad you can hop on here on Steelers Nation Radio, part of the Steelers Audio Network. Double B and I making some pre-camp predictions during the first segment today. We picked our training camp MVPs ahead of training camp. I went with Jaquan Brisker at the safety spot, and Double B goes with Aaron Rodgers coming out of the gate swinging in his final training camp. And then our camp phenom out of left field, if you will, the player that we'll be talking about each and every day due to what they're doing on the field. Double B goes with Will Howard at the quarterback spot. I go Eli Heidenreich, the local product of Mount Lebanon High School and Navy. We'll wrap the show up at the end today with the biggest surprise, maybe some rookie predictions, position battles, and maybe some bold, fun predictions, too, before we officially send everyone off to La Trobe and ourselves. As again, we will both be up at La Trobe doing shows daily here on Steelers Nation Radio. So if you're in the car on your way up to La Trobe, you can hear live shows. And then while you're there, go ahead and bring us up on your phone and take a listen. We'll have, I think, four shows per day, Brian, if my understanding is correct. I'm going to be on in the morning doing a training camp report show, and I think we'll have the Blitz with Tom Offerman during midday. Speaking of Rob King and Max Starks, they will do in the locker room from La Trobe in the afternoons, and then they'll wrap things up with the drive with Wes Shuler and Matt Williamson. There you go. Double B, I think you're going to be subbing in and out throughout all of those shows, and hopefully with me as well. Hopefully we can catch up a little bit in La Trobe. I'm sure we will.
17: I'm going to be like Jalen Ramsey. I'll be at slot corner, safety, linebacker, wherever you need me to be.
18: You'll just sub right in and make the big play and then take your helmet off, wave to the crowd, and head into the cafeteria to grab something to eat.
17: Something like that. Maybe I'm more of the guy just quietly doing his job rather than making the big play. I just try to fill a gap so that you can make the big play, or Wes or Matt or one of those guys.
18: Make sure you check out, now I got to pump your tires a bit, make sure you check out Double B, Brian Backhoe's articles on Steelers.com. 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But yeah, check out Steelers.com. A lot of good material up right now to get you ready for training camp, including Double B's position breakdowns that he's been doing for the last month or so. He'll wrap that up here this weekend going into early next week with the icing on the cake, the quarterback room, the quarterback position to end his coverage. He's got the safeties up here as well currently. Brian, we've been doing Steelers by the state, where we have gone starting with the letter A all the way down to Z. We'll get to that end here during this hour, as well as internationally coming up next. But let's pick things up with South Dakota. I believe we left off last week at South Carolina with Donnie Shell. That was an easy layup there. But now South Dakota could present a challenge. My initial look, nothing really jumped out at me, but this is why, again, this is exactly what you just described. You pick us all up here on SNR, including myself, and come through with the big play.
17: First of all, I just want to know what state starts with Z. Ed, let me know, get back to me on that one. Let me know when you figure it out. All right, South Dakota, there's really only one, I think, to choose from. And I wouldn't say he had a standout Steelers career, but he was born there, so he checks the box. Former outside linebacker Derek Tuska, who was with the Steelers. He was kind of that number four outside backer. At one point, he might have even been the third guy in there in addition to playing special teams. But South Dakota native, and at least we've got him for this rundown.
18: We have the great state of Zeelian Opal coming through. Oh, wait, that's not a state. Yeah, you're right, Double B. I meant to say the alphabet, A through Z, and then whatever states, of course, go. Yeah, good job there. All right. So, Derek Tuska, how do you spell Tuska?
17: T-U-S-Z-K-A.
18: Well, there's your Z, double yoy. Derek Tuska is our pick for South Dakota. Let's move on to Tennessee. I think this one might be an easy one.
17: Yeah, but this one threw me off because I don't think a lot of people know that this Steelers icon was born in Tennessee. I didn't until I started doing my research for this. Lynn Swann, born in Alcoa, Tennessee, before moving to California. I mean, you just associate him so much with USC and sunny Southern Cal. But yeah, born originally in Tennessee. So he's got to take the cake over a few honorable mentions. Ramon Foster, who went on to play for the Vols. He would be like kind of the true Tennessee pick, if not for the Lynn Swann technicality. But Jalen Ramsey, speaking of him again, he's a Nashville area native. And then Craig Colquitt, former punter for the Steelers, also born in one of my favorite states, Tennessee.
18: Yeah, I love Tennessee as well. Nashville's awesome. And then on the other side, the Smoky Mountains, Gatlinburg, all that good stuff. Either side is great. I'm with you. And, hey, the Tennessee Vols, you love those orange. I know you're not big on the orange uniforms. I found that out the other day when we were doing our top uniforms. But you got to love all that orange for the University of Tennessee. Beautiful campus, by the way. We've been there several times. Yeah, just it kind of sits in a valley. And it reminds me a lot of southwestern Pennsylvania and Pittsburgh, for that matter.
17: Yeah, not an orange guy, but I do like the Tennessee Vols based on family and neighbors, and they're kind of a plucky underdog these days in the SEC, despite all of their history and resources. They're trying to climb into the picture with the Georgias and Alabamas of the world.
18: Let's move on to the great state of Texas. It's a huge state, and my initial peek in, Brian, with some of the former or current Pittsburgh Steelers that are from this state of Texas, looks to be pretty large. There's a lot of players, and this one could be a challenging one, though there's a name at the top of the list that I think you'll eventually, and I will too, agree that there's no questions about, but some huge honorable mentions here.
17: Yeah, I mean, I was mainly just going to shout out Big Snack, Casey Hampton, Bobby Lane, two guys who are in the Steelers Hall of Honor and are Texas natives. And you're right, I mean, you can go on and on and on, Ed. I mean, it's arguably the best football state in our union, but you don't really have to debate too much with the Steelers because Texas gave us Mean Joe Green.
18: Layup played at North Texas University, right?
17: Yeah, the Mean Green.
18: The Mean Green, the Joe Green is our pick for the state of Texas. Let's go Utah.
17: This is another kind of funky one. Carnell Lake, born in Salt Lake City, Utah. That's fitting. And then moved to California also when he was pretty young. So sort of like Lynn Swan coming over from Tennessee. But yeah, good thing there's Carnell Lake because not all that many Utah-born NFL players. But Carnell Lake is he's not like a default type of pick. All apologies to Derek Tuska. But yeah, Carnell Lake. Very, very good Steeler. Also a Hall of Honor member for this franchise. And he allows us to get a good one in there for Utah.
18: Carnell Lake, number 37. And one of my favorite players growing up in the 90s, watching the Steelers and during those the Super Bowl 30 run in 1995. Rod Woodson went down and Carnell Lake moved from safety over to corner and played it so well. I believe he was a Pro Bowler at that corner position that year. Carnell Lake, very good player. Was a coach for, I think, a minute. Wasn't he with the Steelers? Coached back in the day, Brian? And then his son's in the NFL.
17: Yeah, Quentin Lake for the Rams. Really, he's turned into a really nice player for them. And yes, Carnell Lake did coach under Mike Tomlin on that staff for a while. And I think he's also dipped his toe in the waters coaching in the UFL. I don't know if he's still active in that league, but heck of a player.
18: Let's go to the letter V. We have two states, Vermont and Virginia, but let's start with Vermont.
17: We got nothing. I mean, from what I can tell here, Ed, thanks to Pro Football Reference, only 10 players ever to play in the league born in Vermont. And unless I'm missing something, none of them suited up for the Pittsburgh Steelers. So we've got just a big X, a big N/A for the great state of Vermont, which I've never been to. Have you ever been to Vermont, Ed?
18: I have been. We did a New England trip a handful of years ago. Beautiful state, Burlington, Vermont. Let's move on to the state of Virginia since we have a no-no on Vermont.
17: Yeah, well, I guess Vermont needs to play a little bit more tackle football. We learned that from doing this. I'll go with Virginia being low-key one of the better states for the Steelers because we're actually going to have to debate this one a little bit, Ed. We've got Heath Miller, James Ferrier, Dwight White, and Bullet Bill Dudley all on the player alumni ranks. And, I mean, let's give a special shout-out. We've been limiting this to players, not coaches, but I mentioned Bill Cowher and Kevin Colbert for Pennsylvania. Mike Tomlin from Hampton, Virginia, in the Newport News area.
18: Right. That's a tough list. I don't know where we should go for the state of Virginia there. And do we make the exception for Mike Tomlin being from there and give it to a coach? I think we're just doing players. We didn't do that for Cowher in Pennsylvania, but
17: I give it to Heath. I feel like Heath Miller, because of the longevity, I mean, it's really tough to differentiate with him and Ferrier, Dwight White, and yeah, Bullet Bill Dudley. We talked about him a lot on Steelers by the Numbers, an OG, but I think I'm going to give the nod to Heath. What say you, Ed?
18: Yeah, I'm going to go Heath Miller as well from the great state of Virginia. Let's wrap it up. We have four W's, Washington, West Virginia, Wisconsin, Wyoming. When we come back from break, we're going to go with our international list. We'll also go D.C. as well, sneak that one in there, double B. So if we don't get through all the W's here, we have about another minute left. No worries. We can pick it up when we come back.
17: Yeah, let's just finish up this segment with Washington, I suppose. There aren't many to choose from. But there was a really good one, David DeCastro, born in the state of Washington. Been there once. We went to Seattle. I think he's generally from the Seattle area. I remember looking that up because Venga Iwane from Penn State, arguably the best guard in this draft class, who I think a lot of fans were hoping might fall to the Steelers, also from that area. But David DeCastro from Washington to Stanford to the Steelers for the entirety of his stellar NFL career. That is another slam dunk as we go up to the Pacific Northwest.
18: I did not know that David DeCastro was from the state of Washington. So great call there by UBB. Yeah, that's an easy one. One of the best to play the guard position for the Pittsburgh Steelers over the years. They've had a lot of good ones too, but David DeCastro, definitely one of those. Whenever Double B and I come back, we'll pick it up with West Virginia, Wisconsin, and Wyoming. No Z's, no states that start with the letter Z, so we don't have to worry about that, but then we'll get into the international conversation. But we'll start first with D.C., then we'll move up to Canada and beyond. He's Brian Bacco. I'm Ed Troop. It is the Steelers Standard. Right here on Steelers Nation Radio, part of the Steelers Audio Network.
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3: Darnold back to pass, looking, has all kinds of time. Picked off by Jalen Ramsey. Steps in front of Cooper Kupp at the 45-yard line of the Steelers and has turned it over for the black and gold. Back to pass, looking, pressure coming, throws, and is intercepted. Joey Porter Jr., first interception of the season at the 40-yard line of the Steelers, and another turnover. He is hustling down to the closed part of the end zone. His teammates behind him to celebrate as the Steelers now with another turnover. How many, Max?
10: One for the other thumb. Six on the day.
3: Wow. Gets a snap, back to pass, looking left. Now back to the right, has time, stepping up, dancing in the pocket, slings sidearm, and is it picked off? Holy mackerel! Eccles somehow came up with a tumbling interception inside the 5-yard line. What a catch on the INT by Eccles!
18: We played that sequence the other day of secondary highlights when we were doing a recap of Double B's preview position article from Steelers.com. Make sure you go back and check that. On corners, defensive backs, and Double B, I had to play it again. We've been playing highlights here in hour number one to get folks ready for Steelers training camp, get the blood flowing again. It certainly has been working for me here this morning, hopefully you as well. So I had to play that sequence back because those were some big plays last season in 2025 by Joey Porter Jr., Jalen Ramsey, and Brendan Eccles, who's another player to watch for this upcoming season.
17: Yeah, it makes for a really nice cornerback room, too, which we talked about on our midweek show. Ramsey, Porter, Eccles, Jamel Dean coming in from the outside, Asante Samuel Jr. returning, and then your pick to really shine at camp out of the rookie class on the defensive side of the ball, Dalen Everett. Although I say that, and there aren't many options in the rookie class on the defensive side of the ball because it's Everett, it's Gabriel Rubio, and it's Robert Spears Jennings, right? I think that's the only three. The other seven are on the other side.
18: And the 2026 Pittsburgh Steelers draft class, very heavy on the offensive side of the ball, not so much on the defensive side of the ball. And that kind of tells you where the team is right now as they try to continue to reload on offense and continue to find shape via free agency. At least they did that with Jaquan Brisker and Jamel Dean on the defensive side and Sebastian Joseph Day up front too this past offseason. So the draft, they didn't have to dig as deep as they have had in years past on that side of the ball. The voice you just heard a bit ago, you should recognize it by now here on SNR. That's Brian Bacco. I'm Ed Troop. We welcome you back into the Steelers Standard here on Steelers Nation Radio, part of the Steelers Audio Network. We're wrapping up hour number one with our Steelers by the state. And just to recap before break, Derek Tuska was our South Dakota pick, Lynn Swan for Tennessee, Mean Joe Green for Texas, Carnell Lake for Utah. Vermont is our only state so far during this exercise where there is nobody that played for the Pittsburgh Steelers that was born in Vermont. Heath Miller for Virginia, David DeCastro for Washington. That brings us to our neighboring state, West Virginia. not a fan for Brian Bacco or myself because we're Pitt guys, but a lot of WVU fans out there listening, I'm sure, here on Steelers Nation Radio. So we bow to you and we give you a name for the great state of West Virginia.
17: I mean, I'm a fan of the state. I just, certain allegiances, I'm not a fan of the college there, the Mountaineers. But even then, I can appreciate the West Virginia Mountaineers, all joking and rivalry ribbing aside. This is another one, Zach Frazier's one of the highest men on the totem pole right now, currently, I think, among Steelers. This allows us to veer into a digression, an audible, if you will, Ed. I saw that Aaron Schatz did a story for ESPN ranking blue chip players by team, and he considered a blue chip someone who's under the age of 25 in the NFL, and he had the Steelers with none. And I'm like, it's a bit curious that Zach Frazier and, for that matter, Nick Herbig didn't make his list. But hey, more fuel to the fire for the Steelers. We talked about the Rodney Dangerfield of it all on Monday's show. But back to wild and wonderful West Virginia. Zach Frazier is right up there. Joe Gilliam, the quarterback from the 70s, who was competing with Terry Bradshaw at one time, was he not, to be the starter for the Steelers. He's a Charleston, West Virginia native. And then special shout out to one of the best names you're really ever going to hear for the Steelers or any football team, Buzz Nutter for the Steelers, 1961 to 1964, born in Somersville, West Virginia.

0: Not sure there's any debate for the state of Wisconsin, but maybe you can give us some honorable mentions.
1: I'm going to pull a Lee Corso and say not so fast, Ed Troop. Iron Mike Webster is from the state of Wisconsin, so I think that's very much a debate with TJ Watt, the late, great Mike Webster, being from there. Also born in Wisconsin, Rocky Blyer, a native of Appleton, Wisconsin. And then a guy who also came up when we were really getting into the weeds on some of the best Steelers by number, Johnny Blood, Johnny McNally, who is in the Pro Football Hall of Fame and the Steelers Hall of Honor from way back in the 30s. But I think we could probably limit this to Watt and Webster. All shout outs to Rocky Blyer and Johnny Blood.
0: I think we might have our first tie. I did not even think Mike Webster. That's why I played the TJ Watt highlight for everyone out there. You can't deny Mike Webster, but I also don't want to deny TJ Watt, mainly because I teed it up for the listening audience by playing that clip. So I can't go back and redo that double beat. Well, I probably could in post-production, right? I could probably edit it, but I don't want to because I love TJ Watt. I love that he's from Wisconsin, but I also love Mike Webster. I think we have a tie. I think we should give it to both.
1: I don't know. Mike Webster, he's got 4 Super Bowls. He's got 4 rings. I don't even know that TJ Watt himself would try to eclipse Mike Webster there. But yeah, I mean, there's something to be said for the individual greatness of TJ, Defensive Player of the Year, you know, sack record at one time, and perhaps the Lombardi Trophy or trophies are still to come for TJ. But for right now, the lack of playoff success is a pretty big gap between him and a guy who's arguably the best center in Steelers or maybe even NFL history.
0: Now, one of the greatest Steelers, period, along with Joe Green and some others over the course of the history of this franchise. So, yeah, let's go Mike Webster, and then we'll give TJ Watt the honorable mention for Wisconsin, especially since I already played that clip from last season with that great interception. Let's move on to Wyoming. Any debates here, Brian? This should be another semi-easy one, but though, at least for today, I feel like when we've done this, this is our third week, so the last 2 weeks we've done this, I've said that and I've been true. But today, I'm like in the batting box here for baseball, and I keep seeing strike 3 with you when I say this is an easy layup. You keep surprising me.
1: No, I think this one is it's a layup. It's a finger roll. It's an easy arrow to shoot because I'm going with the beard here, Brett Kiesel. Wyoming not exactly churning out many NFL players. Now, they were great. It was a great spot for the Steelers offense to go on a retreat this offseason and for Aaron Rodgers to recharge and refresh, but not exactly a hotbed of NFL talent, at least not yet in Wyoming. So Kiesel is an easy one, but how about Wisconsin? I'm still like amazed. Wisconsin, what a just a sleeper of a fantastic state as a pipeline to this team.
0: And no doubt about that. Brett Kiesel for Wyoming is our pick there. Now, Brian, we've completed the alphabet, as you reminded me last segment in a joking manner. There's no Z's. I thought Zelenople was a state. I'm just kidding, of course. But no Y, no Z. So let's do this. D.C., we left out when we got to the D's. You said let's do it at the end. And then we'll go internationally, and we'll go Canada, Turkey, Germany, Mexico, a few other spots, too, that you pointed out. But let's first start with D.C. Do you have any former or current Pittsburgh Steelers from the D.C. area that can make our list?
1: I do, and I think I'll need to lean on you for this one, Ed, given you're a little bit older than me and saw one of these guys play. Leon Searcy is a D.C. native, as is Byron Leftwich, who he was a backup QB primarily for the Steelers, but filled in admirably here and there for Ben Roethlisberger. And then an honorable mention, I suppose, or maybe dishonorable, unfortunately. This is a weird one. This is just like an odd trivia thing here. Mike Krusecek was a quarterback for the Steelers in the 70s. He started 6 games in 1976. They went 6-0, but in his 36 games played, no, excuse me, in his 12 plus 17, 29 games played for the Steelers, he had a 0-8 touchdown to interception ratio. Did Mike Krusecek. So he's just a winner, though. He got it done. And he had a couple rushing touchdowns in 1976. Was that the – maybe that was the strike season. I'm just thinking –

0: And as we go here, why he would have started six games.
1: That's a deep cut, that's for sure. I can't speak towards Leon Searcy, and I will, and I think we should give it to him for D.C. He was a very good offensive tackle for Bill Cowher when he first came in 1992. In fact, Double B, we'd have to do some quick research, and maybe we're going to test my memory a bit, but he might have been one of the first draft picks that Bill Cowher and that coaching staff had early on whenever he came here into Pittsburgh. And number 72, I think, was Leon Searcy. Again, I'm stretching my mind a little bit, but I definitely remember him being a very good offensive tackle for the Pittsburgh Steelers. So I'm good with Searcy there, and then if you are as well, we can move on to our neighbor, Canada.
0: Yeah, we'll give it to the big cat, Leon Searcy. But yeah, shout out to Mike Krusecheck. I looked it up. It wasn't a strike season. Terry Bradshaw was just injured in 76. And Krusecheck, somehow, he kept the offense churning and won six games as a rookie. Ben Roethlisberger ended up defeating that record, of course, in his rookie season. But anyway, so that's D.C. That's it for the United States of America, 50-1. And then I just want to just give a quick little, the World Cup just ended, so we're all in an international state of mind. Steelers Nation is international. It's global. You're listening. You're tuning in from everywhere, and we thank you for that. Canada has a couple candidates. Mitch Berger, the former punter, and then Chase Claypool, who was kind of a shooting star in Steelers lore. That's a difficult one. We don't even necessarily have to pick one for non-states, but I'll just throw those two guys out there. Hines Ward, born in South Korea. So old South Korea. Actually, just a new documentary, I think, was released, produced by Hines Ward. So I'll have to check that out. I'm sure it delves into his Korean heritage. That'd be cool to see.
1: Absolutely. It sure would. So who are you going with for Canada then?
0: I just said, let's not worry about it. I don't think we need to pick a winner for other countries. We did that for the States. I'm just being a bit more informative here, I guess, with some of this trivia. Our pal Tunçokan, the late Tunçokan, was born in Turkey. And that's one of those bits of Steelers factoids. He's probably the only Turkish NFL player of all time. I can cross-check that, but I can't imagine there have been many yet.
1: No, Tunçokan with Turkey. That's a great connection there. How about any other spots? Germany, Mexico.
0: Yeah, Germany is an interesting one because Ernie Stottner, the first number retired in Steelers history, actually born in Germany before moving to New York. So I remember teasing that when we talked about best Steelers from New York. That's kind of where he's quote-unquote from, but if we're going by the strict criteria of this activity, he's actually born in Germany, so he was ineligible entirely, even though he's one of three retired jerseys for the Steelers, along with Mean Joe Green and Franco Harris, Texas and New Jersey, if you've been keeping track. Belgium, Big Al Villanueva, not born there. He was born in Mississippi, but spent a lot of his formative years in the country of Belgium, so give him a little shout out there along with that country.
1: Ryan, as far as I'm concerned, that wraps up that Steelers by the State. It was a fun segment the last 3 weeks, but before we go to break, I just want to circle back around one more time to Leon Searcy, who was our pick for DC. I did confirm he was Bill Cowher's first round draft pick, first selection ever, 11th overall in 1992 for Leon Searcy. Actually won three national titles at the University of Miami and was a first-team All-American in 1991, and of course was the starting right tackle for the Steelers in Super Bowl 30. So I was correct there, so that makes me sleep better here over the weekend. He's Brian Bacco. I'm Ed Troop. It is the Steelers Standard. That wraps up hour number one here. When we come back, Rob King, the voice of the Pittsburgh Steelers, to kick off hour number two here on Steelers Nation Radio, part of the Steelers Audio Network.
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12: 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Looking, throws over the middle of the field. Has Metcalf open and on the run. Metcalf crosses the 45. Midfield crosses the 40, the 30, the 20-yard line, the 15. Picks up a block and rumbles into the end zone. Calvin Austin set him up with a block, and Metcalf goes 80 yards for the score.
1: 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I am Ed Troop. Joining me, as always, Brian Bacco, Double B. And Double B, we've been playing a lot of audio clips throughout the offseason here, right, from the 2025 season.
0: Yep.
1: And we're excited to bring onto the show for us today the author of those clips. And author's a good word, because not only does he author the Steelers Audio Network stuff that you hear day in and day out here on SNR, but he also is an author of many books. And I say many because there's multiple books out there now by our next guest, the voice of the Pittsburgh Steelers, Mr. Rob King. Rob, what's going on?
13: Oh, thank you for that wonderful introduction, Ed and Brian. Good to be with you guys. Thanks.
1: Rob, it's been a busy offseason for the Pittsburgh Steelers. A lot of moving parts between the draft, the coaching change with Mike McCarthy, free agency. They have reloaded a roster that won the AFC North last year. And now, all of a sudden, we blink and training camp is here. It's next week up at Latrobe. So let's start there with you. What are you looking forward the most to seeing at Pittsburgh Steelers training camp in Latrobe?
13: Oh, well, I'm looking forward to seeing all of it. You know, I really am. I love what the Steelers have done in the offseason. You know, I've said this numerous times on numerous shows, including the one I do with Max Starks, that I really think the Steelers have steadily improved their roster over the last 3 or 4 years. I think Omar Khan and his group You know, obviously you have Andy Weidel and Casey Weidel and all the scouts on the on that side. I just think they've done a wonderful job. And I think that this last offseason is sort of, you know, if you look at it from a certain light, a manifestation of the fact that the roster is deeper. So instead of going out and signing, say, 8 or 9 free agents to plug 8 or 9 holes, every year those holes have gotten a little bit smaller. And so you can afford to go out financially and roster shape-wise to go get a Jamel Dean, for example, to improve the cornerback position, which has been a bit of a revolving door, signed to a multiple-year deal. And so because you have fewer and fewer holes, you're able to be a little more aggressive with who you go out and select. Trading for Michael Pittman, I think that was a big pickup. I love what they did in the draft. I know people wanted a wide receiver. I loved Ahanachor from the moment I started hearing the buzz about him in Indianapolis when we were there for the combine. I really like what they've done, and I just think that we're going to see, and I think we saw this last year, we're going to see good players cut from the roster. I mean, don't forget, James Pierre, who wound up doing a really good job and got himself a free agent deal, he wasn't on the roster to begin the season, right? He was on the practice squad. So I think there's going to be more of that this year. I just think that the roster is in a healthier and better position than it's been, and I just think it's been trending that way for several years now.
14: I'll tell you what, Rob, that's a great holistic way to look at it all. When you get down to some of the specifics, I'm really looking forward to seeing the growth and maturation of the young quarterbacks. I mean, obviously Aaron Rodgers and getting on the same page with these guys and working with Mike McCarthy again, that's the main course, right? But when you've got Drew Aller and Will Howard and, you know, their first step, well, for Howard his second steps, but Aller's first steps at the NFL level as the, I don't know, second course dessert, that's going to be a lot. We had Missy Matthews on last week, and we were joking how not only will there be fans with the microscope on every single drop back and every throw, there will be fans saying, who did a better job walking down the hill, pointing at fans, carrying their helmet and signing autographs from the moments even before practice starts in Latrobe?
13: Yeah, I was on with Mark Madden last week, and Mark said, look, it's an exciting thing for Steelers fans, this whole backup quarterback position. And Brian, I think you nailed it. I think Mark nailed it. I mean, there's going to be a lot of eyes on that, you know. And Will Howard is – you know, I talked to a couple guys a couple years ago. It was Troy Fautano, who basically missed his entire rookie year. You know, I think that it's like it's kind of like half a year, right? So you've gotten some, you know, some of the acclimation process. You know, where do you draw? You know, some of the stuff that I think can be unnerving or unsettling for young players. You know, how do I get to practice? You know, how do I get to the South Side? What are the meetings like? When do I need to show up? You know, hey, I thought I was showing up early, but you know, I come here and you know, Mason McCormick's already working out. You know, maybe I better get here a little bit earlier. You know, all these things that you go through, and what's life like as a pro? All these things are useful. And I think for Will Howard, they were useful in sitting in meetings and that sort of stuff. But actually getting out there and competing, you know, you put him maybe a half a step ahead of Drew Aller in that regard. But it's going to be fascinating for sure, because I think that, you know, we talk about the roster and it is stronger, but looming in everybody's mind is, what is the next step at the most important position in all of sports? And that's what the quarterback position is. You know, we're watching the World Cup and goalie and striker, and you'd have a goalie or a forward, and you can debate all these positions in other sports. You know, hockey, is it, you know, was it Marc-Andre Fleury or was it Sidney Crosby? You know, look, you can starting pitching in baseball or that big slugger in the middle of the lineup, there's no question in football. It's quarterback. And so that's, you know, I think in the back of everyone's mind, hopefully – it's in the back of the mind, because hopefully people will enjoy this process and enjoy what Aaron Rodgers can do as a starting quarterback. But because of the importance of the position, it's going to be under the microscope. There's going to be a lot of scrutiny every snap. Like you said, everything that happens, how did they tie their shoes? You know, hey, he went right lace over left lace. You know, he went left lace over right lace. You know, we're being a little bit silly, obviously, but there's going to be a lot of attention on it, and rightfully so. And if they're right on either quarterback, it is a huge step toward getting to where they want to be. And, you know, you think about what you don't have to give up. Like, people were asking, well, why do you take Drew Aller? You already have Will Howard. Because you think there's something there, right? You think there's the potential for him to be a starting quarterback. And so you get him where you get him. Well, let's say these guys, at the end of the year, you say, well, we have to go get a new quarterback. Well, okay, well, what's that going to cost? Well, look at the trades in the past that teams have had to make to move up in the draft, whether it's the Bills or the Chiefs. And those prices get higher and higher. You have to find somebody who's willing to make a trade. And then you're talking about a couple of number ones and maybe a player and a second and maybe a third. And that's a lot of potential starters. Look what the Steelers have done in the draft. I mean, you know, you get a Herbig, you know, you get Peyton Wilson, you know, you get all these players in those middle round with those middle round and second round selections. Well, you know, you're not going to get those if you have to trade for a quarterback. So for all the reasons we've talked about, there's going to be a huge amount of scrutiny on that position.
1: We're talking with Rob King, the voice of the Pittsburgh Steelers. You can also catch Rob with Max Starks in the locker room here on SNR during the season, and that'll be starting up here right around the corner, Rob. We talked with Missy Matthews last week, as Double B alluded to a little bit ago, and one of the questions we talked to her with was, this is Mike McCarthy's first camp. This is the first time in over 19 years that there's a different Pittsburgh Steeler coaching staff and head coach leading the charge in Latrobe. We know Mike T liked back-on-backers. We know he liked the seven shots drill. That was two of the most popular things you would see in Latrobe. But we wonder what will look different with Mike McCarthy. And I think that's something that Steeler Nation, Rob, is also looking forward to seeing here starting up next week, is this Mike McCarthy training camp and the differences between him and Coach Tomlin.
13: It's funny to say about a Super Bowl winning coach who's had tremendous success with two different franchises, but it's an unknown commodity, right? I mean, because he's never coached the Pittsburgh Steelers, and Mike Tomlin did for 19 years. And, you know, you knew there were certain things you knew about Mike Tomlin. First of all, he wasn't going to have a losing season, and he was going to – and there, like you said, there's certain drills and certain ways that he went about things, certain ways he did things that are going to change. Inevitably, they're going to be different under Mike McCarthy, who seems to be, by all accounts — I haven't had a chance to spend any time with him really other than an interview after he was hired — by all accounts, a really good human being, really good guy. I think, you know, everybody would tell you about that who worked with Mike Tomlin. Same thing. Beloved in the Steelers office by everybody. You know, so I think you're going to get a very likable guy like Mike Tomlin, a guy with a pedigree like Mike Tomlin, and yet somebody who's going to go about things differently and have different points of emphasis than Mike Tomlin. And it's going to be fun to watch. It's going to be fun to, you know, there's a little uncertainty, but it's not just there. It's the coaching staff, right? I mean, new coaches almost across the board. So it'll be one of the things for sure that's going to be — I mean, if the quarterback position, the backup quarterback position, is number one on the scrutiny list, I think, Ed, you nailed it. The you know, how they go about camp and what sort of blueprint they're laying down for this season and seasons to come is going to be right up there as an important topic for Steelers fans.
14: The offense, Rob, will be, you know, an extension of Mike McCarthy with Brian Angelico kind of steering the ship, more or less. But the defense is pretty much going to be Patrick Graham's show. And obviously Mike McCarthy made the decision and the hire to put Graham in charge of that unit. But he's pretty much got the keys. He's going to be the head coach of the defense, much the same way offensive coordinators were in charge of the offense under Mike Tomlin's regime. So what are you most curious to see with this new-look defense under Graham? Is it how he deploys some of these D linemen? Is it the inside linebacker usage? Is it, you know, moving around T.J. Watt and Alex Highsmith, perhaps? Or is it how he fits together all these puzzle pieces in a secondary that has the ultimate chess piece, I guess you would say, with a Jalen Ramsey moving into this stage of his career?
13: Yeah, it's all of it. I mean, Brian, it is. I mean, you know, I don't think there's a most that I'd like to see. I mean, you laid out the highlights, and then just, you know, schematically, what are you going to do? How aggressive are you going to be? You know, I believe Patrick Graham has coached 3-4 and 4-3. So he's shown adaptability, and he's shown, you know, a willingness to try to make the most of his talent. One of the things that I liked about Mike McCarthy and Patrick Graham and the things they've said is that, you know, look, I'm gonna try to coach with the personnel that I have. I'm not going to try to, you know, there are certain coaches that'll come in that'll rip things down to the studs, that'll say, this is the way I'm doing it. We're in for a rebuild, and if you don't fit the way I want you to do it, then you're gone. But, you know, we saw that with, like, Bill, you know, Bill Parcells did that. Jimmy Johnson did that. Hall of Fame coaches that have done that. Well, Mike McCarthy said right away, look, I inherited a good team, and I'm going to try to make the most of the talent that I have. So I don't expect there to be, you know, a huge rewrite of what the Steelers can do defensively. But let's face it, especially the first half of last year, it was a disappointing season for this Steelers defense. Mike Tomlin said he thought the defense could be historic. And for half the season, it was historic in a direction you didn't want it to go in. And then, you know, toward the end of the season, it certainly got better. But I also think that we're going to see, you know, different schemes. We might see more aggressive stuff. You know, we haven't seen as much of what you see, for example, you know, in years past, the Ravens walking nine guys up to the line of scrimmage and then dropping guys back and, you know, the nose tackle dropping back in coverage and, you know, you're bringing a corner off a corner blitz. I think we're going to see more things like that, more different sort of, you know, different ways to be aggressive, perhaps different schematic things maybe than we've seen in the past.
1: Rob, what makes St. Vincent College so special for the Pittsburgh Steelers is Brian and I talked about on the show earlier this week. There are only three NFL teams now that take the program for training camp out of their main facility. The Steelers, the Bills, and the Chiefs are the last remaining three, but there's something special about Westmoreland County and St. Vincent College for Steelers training camps.
13: Yeah, it is, and I think part of it is just what you said, that it's unique and it's different and it's nostalgic. And, you know, you bring in a guy like Aaron Rodgers last year, and, you know, here's a future first ballot Hall of Famer, an inner circle great quarterback. If you have a list of the 10 greatest quarterbacks in NFL history, which would be a very, very elite list, he's on the list, you know? I think about, like, the Hall of Fame, right? Like, if you're in the Hall of Fame, you're a great player. But there might be an inner sanctum in the Hall of Fame, you know? And, you know, some guys are at the dining room table and some guys maybe are at the card table. Now, you're still all in the Hall of Fame, right? When Aaron Rodgers is raving about training camp and how much it brings the players together and the closeness you get out of that, and, you know, you're living in a dorm room, you know? Aaron Rodgers got to go back to Cal. For all I know, he lived off campus. Maybe he didn't even live in a dorm room. I don't know. Maybe junior college. I don't know for him. So, you know, to that bond, the closeness, you know, the players walking off the field through the crowd and everybody getting all excited and seeing them and just, you know, the love of Steeler Nation that's on display and the people that come out, they lay their blankets out. They're there for the day and, you know, they've got their, you know, their chairs, their camp chairs, their city. It's just a wonderful reminder of why sports are so great, that connection between the players and the fans. And I think it's harder to get that maybe, you know, if you're going through a facility and doing other things. I don't know, because I haven't seen that before, but I just think it's a special, wonderful bond that the Steelers have with their fans.
1: No doubt. And we're now less than a week away from the start of another Steelers training camp. When we come back, more with Rob King, the voice of the Pittsburgh Steelers. He's Brian Bacco. I'm Ed Troop. It is the Steelers Standard here on Steelers Nation Radio, part of the Steelers Audio Network.
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12: Fields gets a snap, back to pass, looking, steps up in the pocket, has some room, throws to his left, and the ball is dislodged. Jalen Ramsey wallops Garrett Wilson. It is incomplete, and Ramsey makes the play that seals a victory for the Pittsburgh Steelers.
1: Does not get any better than that to start off the 2025 season for Rob King, Max Starks, and Missy Matthews in New York on that final call that gave the Pittsburgh Steelers their win against the New York Jets. And Rob, hopefully this upcoming season, you'll have more moments like that. That was exciting, but maybe the Steelers won't put us on the edge of our seats and put us in heart attack category.
13: Yeah, that was an interesting game because the Steelers were coming off the end of the previous season in which they really had difficulty stopping the run. And you knew the Jets were going to challenge that. Didn't have Derek Harmon out there. But, you know, the fact that the Jets were able to run the ball that effectively was very disquieting, I think, for a lot of Steelers fans. And to be able to pull that one out, that was they're all big wins, but that was a good way to start the season, just not maybe the way we sort of expected it to go.
14: I was thinking about that game, Rob, over the weekend, specifically on Sunday, watching the World Cup final, which was also at MetLife Stadium, or as they were calling it, New York, New Jersey Stadium during the FIFA World Cup. But yeah, that was my first time out there to MetLife Stadium. Wouldn't say it's among my favorites of NFL venues that I've been to. It's large for sure, but not the most personality for a big stadium is how I would put it. Do you have a favorite place you've been thus far? Or on the flip side, if you want to take it there, a place that you know is not on your short list of preferred NFL road destinations.
13: Yeah, I think that, you know, I have a tendency to like the older school stadiums and the grass fields and that sort of thing. You know, so stadiums that I like might have people sort of scratching their heads. You know, sometimes you like the broadcast location, right? Like you like, hey, where can I call the game from? You know, but you know, fans don't care about that, right? So, you know, the little cry me a river if it's not quite the best broadcast location for you. But, you know, I really liked Denver, and I really liked New England. I really thought you know, you're driving through Foxborough, and I'm like, where are we? I'd never been there. Like, we're driving through some neighborhood. I'm like, what in the world? And we come around a corner. I'm like, wait a minute, there's the stadium? I mean, there's no build up to it, at least the way we came in. Maybe there's another way to come in. But I like the grass fields. You know, I don't mind like the hodgepodge, different colored seats and stuff like that. I just like grass field. And the other thing about a lot of the older stadiums is that they're steeper. And so the crowd feels like it's a little more on top of you. I'm really looking forward to going to Lambeau Field. I talk about, you know, love of old school things. And hopefully we get there in time. I'd love to be able to go to the Packers Museum, the Hall of Fame Museum. I think that would be a blast. I have not been to Lambeau yet. But, you know, look, I appreciate the newer stadiums, too. I mean, the one in L.A. looked like something out of the future. You know, the one in Vegas was really nice. You know, Atlanta. I mean, they're all nice. You know, the newer stadiums are all super nice, you know, clearly. Those big, massive indoor stadiums and, you know, all the different LED lights and different things they have going on. But, you know, part of me I just like the old school grass field, you know, old stadium. You know, you think about the history and the things that have happened there. You know, Elway played here, Brady played here. Yeah, I know there aren't some bad memories for Steelers fans in both those places. But I kind of like the old grass field, you know, feel to football.
1: Rob, this is why we get along so well. I was just having this conversation with someone recently about local high school football fields and the older grass, old school ones. We're talking about Duquesne, not Duquesne University, the city of Duquesne and their old football team. They're now part of East Allegheny and West Mifflin, so they're no longer playing at the high school level. But that was a special place. Clarendon, which redid their field recently with Tyler Boyd kicking in a lot of donations. But that old field in Clarendon. And then historic Graham Field in Wilkinsburg, which I just found out, Double B and Rob King, that UPMC must have kicked in some money. They redid that whole field. I remember being the old grandstand that you'd sit up there and broadcast that game, but now it's all redone. It's a beautiful facility in Wilkinsburg, but I'm with you, Rob. Some of those old fields, even locally and nationally, there's something special about those venues.
13: Yeah, high school game in McKees Rocks, and you know, I think they've replaced that field too, but, you know, cemetery up on the field, you know, my recollection is you walk right out and you walk out of the school and you're basically on the football field. It's right there, you know? So I think it was sided a couple sides where the school, and then I think they've redone that. But I love the old, and I understand, look, you know, there are a lot of upkeep and, you know, you get multiple use out of artificial turf, and, you know, schools have to think about their budgets. Can you play soccer there and all the other sports? But there is something, you know, there is something cool about that. You know, I played in upstate New York. My high school football field, of course, was grass because I'm old. But the field was like a parallelogram. So it was a double day field in Cooperstown, where they stopped playing there. I think Cooperstown still has a grass field. But, you know, if you ran around, if you're going right to left, if you ran around right end, you like ran out of sideline. You know, and then if you ran around left end, it just kept sloping away. So you could, you know, if you were fast, which I wasn't, you could just keep running away at an angle from the person. And it was 97 yards. And sometimes they remembered when the ball came over midfield, okay, we have to move it 3 yards back. And sometimes they didn't. We just played in a 97-yard field. So, I mean, just, you know, I kind of like that. Like I said, I have kind of an anachronistic bent. I like old movies. You know, sometimes I like old books. Not that I don't like new movies and new books, I do. And I, like I said, I appreciate the new stadiums, but I kind of like the old school feel too.
14: I just like the imagery of you. You're like Forrest Gump running on that 97-yard field. You just keep running. You just never stop. You run right through the locker room down the road.
13: Oh, no, that would have been my buddies, Steve Reach, Mike Lambert, and Matt Zaha. They were all fast. They were our running backs. you wouldn't have been able to get run, Forrest, run. You'd say run, and then I'd be caught. So you wouldn't even be able to complete the rest of the sentence. But yes, it was fun stuff. You know, all fun stuff and great memories.
14: Well, speaking of the Steelers and stadiums, they're going to hit a couple stadiums for the first time in franchise history this season. The first will be in the preseason. Their only road preseason game will make the trek up to Buffalo. It's not their first game at the new Bills Stadium because they play the Panthers in the first week of the preseason there, but that'll be a first for the Steelers. So we'll be seeing the new of the new this year in Buffalo in the preseason. And then the Stade de France, the first ever NFL football game, will be in Paris and will be there for Steelers versus Saints. Are you pumped up for another international experience as a man of international mystery like yourself, Rob?
13: Yeah, you know, the Dublin experience was phenomenal. You know, and one of the things that's interesting, you know, my wife and I were lucky enough to go to a Real Madrid soccer game and years and years ago. And one of the things that struck me is there's no parking lots. Like there's no people just walk up and they go to the game. I'm sure there's some parking lots, but it's a pedestrian event. And Dublin was a pedestrian event. You know, fans, you know, they think it's crazy that people would drive to a stadium and pull their hibachi out of their trailer and start cooking food and you know, pull their cooler out and, you know, have a whole spread. They're like, we just go to the pub and then we go to the game, you know. That part of it was – and then walking out in the huge crowd, it was really fun. Of course, the crowd was incredible at Croke Park in Ireland, so in Dublin. So it'll be interesting. Yes, I am looking forward to it. It's going to be a lot of fun. And it'll be fun to see if it's a similar sort of event. I don't know enough about the stadium to know whether it's going to be pedestrian or whatever, but you know, or whether there is, you know, big parking lots like we have in America. But it'll certainly be, you know, a unique and fun experience. Yeah, I'm definitely looking forward to it.
1: We're talking with Rob King, voice of the Pittsburgh Steelers, and you can also hear Rob with Max Starks in the locker room here on SNR starting up here shortly as we are just around the corner to the start of another Steelers training camp, and with that, the start of another season here in 2026. Rob, I want to circle back to the black and gold for a second with you here while we have a few more minutes left with you and talk about the national media, and this is something Brian and I have brought up here on the Standard several times in recent weeks. Is the disrespect card is out there for the Pittsburgh Steelers nationally. There's been a lot of national media outlets that have put the Steelers third in the AFC North, some fourth behind the Browns even. And at the same time, all these top 10 lists that come out or top 50 players at quarterback or, you know, top 30 at edge rushers. There's not a lot of Steelers that have been making these lists. Jalen Ramsey was number 82 on the top 100 NFL players for 2026. I look at it as a motivation opportunity for Mike McCarthy and this coaching staff to use that disrespect card going into the season to say, hey, look, no one is putting us in these conversations. Let's take the matter into our own hands and let's put ourselves in these conversations. What's your thoughts on the lack of disrespect so far for the Pittsburgh Steelers?
13: Yeah, so I was mystified last year. And, you know, the same conversations we're having now going to the camp is how I felt last year. I was shocked by how the Steelers were perceived at a national level. And, you know, aging roster, do they have some older players? Sure they do. But underneath that, they've continued to build a deeper, younger roster. And, you know, look, no roster has 53, 26-year-old guys, right? I mean, you're always going to have some veteran guys. You're going to have some younger guys too. I going into last season, I was like, okay, look, what were people complaining about? Well, they need to upgrade at the quarterback position. Okay, well, you got Aaron Rodgers over Russell Wilson. Then you had upgrade at the receiver position. Well, you traded for DK Metcalf. And then you had Troy Fautanu, a first-round pick who didn't even play the year before. So it's like you're having an extra second-round pick. And then, you know, I thought Roman Wilson, there was going to be more out of Roman Wilson, even Logan Lee. I mean, guys that had been hurt the year before that really hadn't contributed. It was like having an extra half of a draft class. And then they went out and signed some free agency. You got Jalen Ramsey. I'm thinking, well, why is nobody picking this team? They'd won 10 games and gone to the playoffs. Why is nobody picking this team to be better? Now, the poo-pooers will say, okay, well, if the kid makes a 44-yard field goal, the Steelers don't make the playoffs, right? So I understand where people could say they were almost right, but guess what? They weren't right. And I feel the same way about this team. I think this is a better team. Now they've got another brutal schedule. They had a brutal schedule last year. They've got another difficult schedule coming up this season. Even more difficult because you have the first place schedule, outside of the different divisions you're playing. But everybody in your division is playing the same people in other divisions too. So I think that's a wash. I'm just surprised by it. I don't know whether the players – I'm sure some of the players care about it. I'm sure some of the players are upset. I'm sure some of the players want to be ranked. Now, I do think that, you know, one of the things when you look at the roster, like I think the roster 1 through 53 is incredibly solid. I also think that when you look at the Pro Bowl selections or lack of Pro Bowl selections, people around the league are telling you what they think of your stardom level. And I do think that you need stars to succeed. But I also think that there are some young players on this roster that could emerge. Joey Porter Jr. could wind up being a Pro Bowler. Zach Frazier could wind up being a Pro Bowler. I don't want to slight anybody by not mentioning their names, but you get the idea. I think that there are players who could emerge as Pro Bowl caliber players this season. So I am a little bit surprised. But again, having gone through this for 3 years now, I guess I'm not surprised too, because I think the roster is better. But again, it doesn't matter what I think, and it doesn't matter what the national prognosticators think. It only matters what happens on the field. A team situated to have another solid season.
14: Yeah, and I think when you look at the Ravens and the Bengals, maybe they've got a little bit more of the star power with Lamar Jackson, Derrick Henry, Joe Burrow, Jamar Chase. But you know, the Steelers, if they bring in the kind of balanced offense that Mike McCarthy has been preaching since he took the job, then maybe you've got more ways to keep defenses off balance, and you're not one dimensional, and you can beat teams in a bunch of different ways, even if the numbers aren't gaudy by the end of the year. And I think you make the other good point, Rob, that sure, when you look at most recent all pro nods or Pro Bowl selections, maybe not a ton of top 10 or even top 15 current players based on recent history, but maybe a lot of guys who are ready to take that next step and then start pushing for that conversation. If this is the year that they do it, then they may well stay on top in the AFC North.
13: Yeah, I think one of the things, too, that they've done, and, you know, they have they've invested a lot into the offensive line. And the defensive line, too, but really the offensive line with another first-round pick this year. And, you know, if these picks pay off, you're looking at a unit that can, just like the quarterback position can erase a lot of deficiencies within a team. You see what the elite ones, the great ones can do, the Josh Allens, the Patrick Mahomes. I mean, they can just lift up a team and carry to victory. The offensive line can do an awful lot for you as well. And that's clearly where they've been trying to build, clearly where they want to be a dominant type of team. And I think that's, again, where we could see guys starting to emerge. Troy Fautanu could start getting some attention in that regard. He's moving from right tackle to left tackle. That in and of itself will put him under the microscope. But if you're going to be named to Pro Bowls and All Pros, microscope's a good place to be. You know, because then people say, hey, wow, look at the job he did moving from right tackle to left tackle. Like I said, I think Zach Frazier is on the cusp. And, you know, look, are those as sexy as a 110-yard, reception receiver? No. The fun part is that there's different ways to build winning teams. And when Joe Burrow's back and the Bengals have their offense rolling, yeah, they're a good team, man. They're formidable. And I'm not trying to take anything away from the teams in the division. I think Cleveland, I was just up in Cleveland calling some Guardians games, and I was talking to some of the technicians up there, and they're like, ah, same old Browns. It's like, look, man, I think you guys had a good draft and a pretty solid offseason. I think the Browns are a team that, and they had a really good draft last year. I think they're a team that's improving. I think it is going to be a brutal division again, and I don't have any lack of respect for those teams. I think those teams are all, look, the Ravens, you know, what they did last year wasn't good enough for them. They got rid of their longtime, probably future Hall of Fame coach. They fired him and wanted to move on. And you know, their expectations are really high. So, and I think they should be really high. I think they're a good team as well. So, you know, it's going to be fun. And obviously you have to play the games. You have to get out there. But I've said it before, and I'm going to keep saying it. I like the Steelers roster. I think they've got a very good roster.
1: He is Rob King, the voice of the Pittsburgh Steelers. And again, you can hear Rob right here on SNR as well during the season with Max Starks in the locker room. Rob, you probably don't remember this. We only have about another minute left. But it wasn't last year. It was 2 years ago that I saw you up at Steelers camp. And I said, hey, Rob, we're going to get you on. At the time, it was my personal podcast in September. And we talked about the Pittsburgh Pirates. And at the time, they were on the rise. And you said, hopefully we can talk about the Buccos in September. And from that moment on, their season sunk. It went the other direction. So here's what I'm not going to do. I'm not going to bring up the Pirates with you and what is happening currently, other to say that if you don't want to hear Rob here on SNR, you can also catch him with the Pittsburgh Pirates and doing his hosting duties there as well.
13: I will follow your suit and say, please tune in. No predictions. Is that good?
1: Yes, we're going to stay away from that.
13: Sounds good to me.
1: All right, Rob, thank you so much for coming on. Double B.
14: See you, Rob. Thanks, man. Appreciate it.
1: We'll catch up at camp next week.
13: Thanks, Brian. Thanks, Ed. Looking forward to seeing you.
1: Double B and I will wrap up the standard for today and this week whenever we come back. And again, it is the Steelers standard here on Steelers Nation Radio, part of the Steelers Audio Network.
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7: 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John Stallworth.
8: I often ask myself and even ask guys I play with him about the Steeler type player. Did we draft those type players, or would they come into the environment and become immersed in an environment and it becomes a part of them? I don't know which one it was, but I think that the fact that we blended so well together as a team, that we went through some difficult times as a team, helped us. You know, people look at those years that we won the Super Bowls over that 6 or 7 year span, they think everything was all rosy, but we had issues. We were just tight enough, close enough to get through that. We had the leadership and on the field and within the coaching staff to get over things like that, to get through those difficult situations. When you play, you don't think about history. You think about today. And what you got to do today. You don't think about what's going to happen after you're gone, how this team is going to be looked at, or how you're going to be looked at years from now. You think about today and doing the job you have to do today and being the best you could possibly be today. I was drafted in the fourth round, and I got a phone call, I think from Myron Cope, to tell me I'd been drafted by the Steelers. And Myron asked me a few questions, and that was it. I mean, there was, you know, I hung the phone up, and I called my mom and told her I'd been drafted. Looking back on it, kind of comical that it would be Myron Cope that gave me a call.
9: And right down the middle of the field went John Stallworth.
8: 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Those are the big moments. Those are the times that when I think back over 14 years in Pittsburgh, those are things that readily come to mind.
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10: Wrapping things up for the week here on the Steelers Blitz on Steelers Nation Radio, part of the Steelers Audio Network. It's Tom Offerman and it's Chris Adamski. Just came off of our top five camp movies, setting the table really well. That's the Steelers content everybody craves when it comes to training camp. But let's take a look at the rest of the division, Chris, and see where kind of those guys are at as we head towards training camp 2026 for them as well. I think that, you know, as far as the off-seasons are concerned, just a quick like ranking in my head, I would put the Bengals having the best offseason in the division, Steelers 2, Ravens 3, and then the Browns 4th, because the Browns are in a different spot than the rest of the three teams in the division. The Browns offseason is a very weird one to evaluate, and we can start there because, again, the rest of the teams are envisioning not just potentially making the playoffs this year. All three of them are thinking they can win the division. Steelers are the reigning champs. The Ravens and the Bengals both think that they're good enough, and I believe that they're good enough too, to end up winning the AFC North. So that's what their mindset is as camp opens up. The Browns' mindset, it's not that. Let's just put it that way. Now, maybe you talk yourself into that, and Todd Monken's out there like, we can chalk the world, but they're in a real transition phase, and that might as well just be the norm when it comes to the Browns. Like, them being competitive during that, like, Baker Mayfield stretch and a little bit with Stefanski, too, was the outlier. Now they're kind of back to their perpetual, okay, we're kind of just building and building and building and building. And they really accelerated themselves towards that path when they traded Myles Garrett in the offseason. Like, there was no doubt about it now what the trajectory the Cleveland Browns are on, what they truly think their 2026 season holds in front of them. And it's about winning four games and getting better draft picks again and hoping that players like Judkins and Schwesinger and those guys continue to take steps forward.
11: And listen, we're not breaking any ground here. You trade your best player over the summer, right? I mean, the best defensive player in the league.
10: That's it. Like, it's not just your best player. Yeah, like, you traded maybe the best player in the league.
11: Yeah, and it's not like he's 36 years old or something. It wasn't going to – couldn't have – you know, won't still be around in theory, you know, when you plan on trying to getting back up to the competitive level or getting back to championship, whatever contender level that you're building towards. So yeah, the Browns are out of it, you know, in terms of I don't see any real path. And I mean, their quarterback's not any good. You take your best player off the defense. There seem to be sort of openly, I don't say openly tanking, but maybe they are openly. Again, if you trade your best player and the best defensive player in the league, I mean, you're obviously signaling you're not trying to win right now, and whatever. That there's a degree of logic behind that. Now you got to execute it, which they've been so bad at doing over and over and over again since they rejoined the league 27 years ago now. But they're out. So
10: the path to them squeezing out 8 or 9 wins was their defense dominating and Garrett being the defensive player of the year again. So they nuked their only path, and it was a very narrow path anyway, but their only path to being even, I'm not even saying that path led them to being a playoff team, just to be competitive. Avenue was him and that defense, and that's gone now. And remember they lost Schwartz too, because he was just like, I'm just not hanging around after this coaching change.
11: That's right. The defense hurt in that way too. So, and then I don't know if they're going to start Deshaun Watson or not. It's not even like
15: they're going to start Deshaun Watson.
11: Obviously, Shedeur Sanders, because of his name value, and he's a lot of high profile quarterback, but he's certainly not the quarterback of the future or anything. But at least that would be a young guy that, in theory, you're throwing out there to see if he is the guy of the future or something, right? I mean, if you're just playing Deshaun Watson, playing out the string.

0: there now. Like, they have players now on that defensive side of the ball where it's not a Mickey Mouse defense anymore. It's a legitimate NFL defense. Maybe it's not the best. Maybe it's not top 10. Maybe it's not top 15. But we've always been saying if they could just get like the 17th best defense in football, they'd be a contender to win the Super Bowl. Now they think they definitely have that. I'm really shocked to see that like markets and prognostications aren't leaning more towards that. And then furthermore, when you look at the Ravens and what happened in their offseason, you know, you're losing Linderbaum to the Raiders. You still don't know what's going on with Matt Ibuka. There's encouraging reports. And then, well, maybe in the middle of the season, he'll be back, or it'll be a slow build throughout the year. You don't know what's going on with him. And he's such a focal point for your defense. Your defense went to crap last year without Matt Ibuka out there. I mean, it's just everything is kind of screaming at you that those teams are moving in opposite directions in terms of the teams that the Steelers are looking at as contenders for their crown.
1: Yeah, there's, you know, the one thing about, if I look back to the Bengals, is like, is there a point, is it fair to say like now there's more pressure on Joe Burrow? Like, Joe Burrow, I don't like been anointed. I don't want to paint it negatively. I believe he is a top four quarterback, but it's like we're kind of, even we're in the frame of the discussion about the Bengals, we say they need is the defense. Like, the offense is there. They got the star quarterback. Okay, so now the defense is there. So now if there was something missing again, is it Burrow's got to stay healthy? And then, of course, when you talk about the Ravens, then we know Lamar. Do you want to see if he is healthy? Is he still that force of nature elite quarterback that he was earlier in his career? And it's kind of been missing. Certainly last year was missing. And the Ravens had a strange off season with the whole Max Crosby thing, and firing their coach for the past 18 years, though, which is a jarring situation there. And so you do kind of, what are the how's that going to affect the Ravens? Well, where are they at in that level too? So it's crazy, man. Think about the Cincinnati Bengals have the continuity of all the teams that, well, at least the other two teams, the Browns are never kind of part of this, but the Bengals have a 6-year head, 7th-year head coach now.
0: Out of nowhere.
1: And
0: he's the one that we've been saying for years, like, he's holding Burrow back. It's time to fire Zach Taylor. Bring in a big-time offensive mind. Help Burrow out.
1: So now is there a point where there's no excuse? I think, he's got to be on a hot seat, right?
0: If they don't make it this year.
1: They can't, yeah. They can't.
0: And if some of the same tropes fall upon them as usual, like slow start, stuff like that, then I don't think there's any way that you can bring him back. Like, it's just that's like, true. Okay, we're doing the same thing over and over again.
1: And then maybe he doesn't make it to October or November if it says a slow start again either. That's the other aspect of it.
0: It's tough for that, though, because, A, the Bengals don't do that. They just keep head coaches no matter what. That's notoriously what they've been known for. Yeah. And then, B, they revive themselves so much. I feel like the owner would at least be like, well, I'm probably going to fire him, but what if he wins six straight games? Because they've done that before.
1: That's the only shakeup. We don't need a shakeup because they shake themselves up. It's always too little too late. But
0: that should be the emphasis for them this year, right? Like, the camp message should be 3-0. You know what I mean? Like, we got to get out of the gates fast this time, because it's got to get exhausting for Burrow and those guys in that locker room to have to be playing game sevens every single week from week 11 on. You know what I mean? Like, to avoid any wiggle room whatsoever in your second half of a season, that's just, it's too mentally straining to be able to do that, to pull that off.
1: But let me just say this. They got Bucks at Texans at Steelers, home to Jaguars for the first four.
0: Part of that. Okay, so 2-1.
1: But so that's going to be all. To get off to a hot, I mean, I don't know. The Bucks, I don't know where you believe the Bucks are. Maybe they should. Put it this way. If they lose that week one to the Bucks, which is very much on the table, then you're going to go to Houston. You're on the road in the division against the Steelers, and you got the Jaguars. That slow start thing you're talking about is, if they don't beat Tampa in week one, which is no layup whatsoever, they don't get off that hot start in week one, they could be staring at, you know, but they always are.
0: Maybe that
1: three,
0: works in their favor, right? Maybe it's like, hey, it's not the Titans and the Cardinals to start the season. It's contenders. The Texans are an AFC contender. The Bucks are a really high-profile team from the NFC. Like, okay, wake up time, right? Yeah. Like, hey, smell the smelling salts. The NFL season has found you right away. Or Maybe they lose a couple of really close games to really good teams, and all of a sudden, even though they played well, they're in that same 0-2 hole that they're always in.
1: Yeah, and it's the same mindset. Here we go again, and then whispers about the head coach, and you know, and all this. So yeah, it could get, because the Bucks are good up because they have the Bucks at home. They should on paper win that game.
0: The Bucks started out hot last year too.
1: Yeah,
0: like the Bucks were the opposite of the Bengals.
1: Yeah,
0: they were
1: that's right.
0: Red hot Super Bowl contender to start the season. And then they.

0: fell off.
1: So, well, I don't know where they are exactly, but that's a, it's
0: Baker's
1: a
0: playing for a contract. Where... A guy like him playing for a contract is a scary proposition because he'll be very petty towards his own. Like, he'll be pointing at the owner's box and like adding dollars and cents to the contract after every touchdown he throws.
1: It'll be his celebration. Yeah, that'd be pretty funny. Whatever it is.
0: But you're getting a motivated Baker this year.
1: Oh, yeah, certainly. And that's what, and it is. So if the Bengals, you lose that game, then all of a sudden it gets a little hairy. Because I don't know, going to Houston.
0: Houston's scary, man. Yeah. Like, you might lose that game even if you are going to be in the AFC Championship game at the end of the year and the Bengals win 13 games. One of their four losses might be at Houston because that's just, that's the Lions' den this year. That is arguably the best defense in football that you're playing against.
1: Yeah, so then, yeah, then you got three playoff teams after that. So
0: look at us ignoring the Ravens so much.
1: Yeah.
0: It's good, though, because everybody's just kind of defaulting, I think, into the Ravens being the team, and they're a regression candidate this year. It's we're screaming it from the top of a mountain. And I was talking to Prezuta so far back as in the schedule release show, and he was having that kind of skepticism as well. He was like, yeah, I don't know about the Ravens this year. They're losing a lot. Like, they are a team that I think, honest to God, I think that, you know, Lamar in the spectacle that he is and how great he is just masks it's the ultimate deodorant for what people should be saying. This team could take a step back, a decent one.
1: I mean, the Ravens,
0: they didn't make playoffs last year. They had a losing record. Like,
1: the Ravens are a minus betting favorite to win the division right now. There's only one team in the rest of the entire league that has a lower odds or higher odds, I never would say that, or more likely, according to the betting markets, to win their division. And that blows. You can make the case if you want. It's a reasonable case. I could probably be talked into it, saying the Ravens are the favorite. But to be the biggest, be a significant favorite, I would take the field in a second.
0: Well,
1: if
0: I think
1: could
0: the Bengals are going to win it. So please sign me up for the field.
1: Yeah, and if you give me the Steelers and
0: the Bengals, I get two chances. Yeah, definitely,
1: 100%.
0: Yeah, in fact, I feel confident in that bet, saying, will the Ravens win the division, yes or no, putting the chip down on no. I don't think that they will.
1: Exactly.
0: It'll be the Steelers or it'll be the Bengals.
1: I'm with you on that.
0: We'll be back on Monday for our final episode before we head off to St. Vincent College for training camp. So we look forward to talking to you then. He is Chris Adamski. I am Tom Opperman. As always, this is the Steelers Blitz, Steelers Nation Radio, part of the Steelers Audio Network.
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0: Good afternoon, Steeler Nation. It's The Drive on the Steelers Audio Network. Wes Schuler and Matt Williamson with you here for the next 2 hours on this Thursday, where Matt, list season rolls along, and we continue to get a little bit closer to training camp.
1: Yeah, and it's summer. You know, it feels like summer. We had some vacations on the horizon. I think a lot of people were traveling and all that good stuff. And camp's not that far, dude.
0: It's not.
1: It really isn't.
0: It's really not. I dropped off my daughters at daycare at school this morning, right?
1: Yeah.
0: And my oldest, Olivia, was like, "Dad, there's only like 3 people in my class this week so far." And I'm like, "Sweetheart, it's vacation
1: yeah,
0: season.
1: Yeah, a lot of people are at the beach or whatever. Yeah, yeah, yeah.
0: It's that time of year. You gotta get it while you can. And July, certainly post-July 4th, very popular vacation time. Matt and I will be taking some time off between now and training camp, but we'll get to all of that when it's pertinent. Matt, we will continue doing some list season stuff today. Jeremy Fowler has another list out that we'll get to. We might even do some World Cup of best NFL quarterback ever here.
1: All right.
0: I think is where we go today. But I wanted to start with you, Bill Barnwell of ESPN.
1: Yeah, I saw this, but I didn't dig in. Yeah,
0: he put basically how Super Bowl. Let me read the title so I get it right. How Super Bowl level NFL rosters are built at each position.
1: Okay.
0: He took the last 30 teams that have been in the Super Bowl. So the last 15 Super Bowls, 2 teams each.
1: Oh, okay, both teams. Okay, yes, not just the winners.
0: The last 30 teams that have played for a Super Bowl over the last 15 years and basically broke down how they acquired their roster at each position. So this isn't necessary. When I saw the headline, I thought it was going to be like, okay, well, you need this level of a quarterback. You need this level
1: That's
0: of a
1: That's what I thought, too.
0: You need this level of a defensive line.
1: It's, yeah, yeah.
0: It's more so about how you assemble your roster than exactly what is needed to likely make you a Super Bowl.
1: I thought it was going to be like you need 2 pass rushers, you need a playmaker, you need to have a
0: quarterback who's at least a B plus.
1: Yeah, yeah.
0: That's what I thought it was going to be as well.
1: So this
0: when
1: is
0: I
1: more like
0: it.
1: Team building or like where they were drafted or how they were acquired, that kind of stuff.
0: And I don't think we
1: that's
0: need to.
1: Cool.
0: I don't think we need to go through every single position and here's how many wide receivers were drafted and here's how many were. But I did find those numbers on the quarterback position, especially as, you know, here in Steelerland, we're trying to find our next franchise long-term quarterback.
1: Yeah.
0: I found some of the quarterback stuff very interesting. So again, last 15 Super Bowls, 30 teams in total. Of those 30 teams that have gone to the last 15 Super Bowls, 24 of the 30 were with a quarterback that they drafted. Okay.
1: That they drafted.
0: Yes.
1: Okay.
0: 24 of the 30 quarterbacks were drafted by that team. Of those 24, 12 were high first round draft picks. So top half of the first round.
1: I assume you count like Mahomes twice.
0: That's an interesting. I would think so. Yes. I think
1: if you get the 30, you have to.
0: To get the 30, you have to. You're right. So 12 high first round draft picks, 1 mid round first round draft pick, 5 day 2 picks, and 6 day 3 picks.
1: 6 day 3 picks shocks me a little bit.
0: Couple of those, Russell Wilson.
1: Brady.
0: And Brady.
1: Brady's
0: I guess
1: 5 of
0: Brady's
1: them.
0: Technically a day 2. You're right.
1: He's a day 3.
0: Sorry, Russell Wilson is technically a day 2.
1: Wilson's a 2. Brady's probably all of them.
0: He might be. He probably is. You're right.
1: Yeah, exactly. Right.
0: Yes.
1: Just draft Brady at 199th overall and you can do that.
0: Oh, that
1: we should have known that off the bat. Yeah.
0: You're right. We should.
1: He's going to screw everything up.
0: I should have known that. Also, Brady was 5 of those 6. Do you know who the other one was?
1: Purdy.
0: 4 of those 6. Purdy was 2 of them.
1: Purdy was 2 of them. Okay. Yep. Yeah.
0: Because he's been to 2 Super Bowls.
1: And they're late day 3s.
0: They are very late day 3s.
1: Yeah, they're not.
0: Purdy was Mr. Irrelevant.
1: Right,
0: he's quite literally the latest you can be drafted. 4 of the 5 day 2 appearances were from Russell Wilson and Jalen Hurts.
1: Okay.
0: Could you guess who the other one was? I don't know if I would have gotten that.
1: Garoppolo?
0: I would. It's a good one, but no. Because he was acquired via trade.
1: Oh. I didn't
0: now, technically, you're right.
1: Yeah, he was a day 2 player.
0: It was Colin Kaepernick, actually. Was the other one.
1: Yeah.
0: Man, that would have taken me some time to find
1: out.
0: Yeah,
1: that would have taken me some time.
0: Go back
1: too.
0: Through who was each quarterback in the last 15 Super Bowls. So, So that's kind of how the 24 of the 30 draft picks played out. 12 high first round picks, 1 in the mid first round, 5 day 2, 6 day 3, with obviously a very heavy presence by Tom Brady there at the end. And then, Matt, 2 were acquired by trade, being Matthew Stafford and Jimmy Garoppolo.
1: Okay. I forgot Garoppolo was traded.
0: And yes, Garoppolo was traded. And so that brings us to 26 out of the 30 quarterbacks. The remaining 4 were acquired via free agency.
1: Darnold
0: yeah. would be one. I was trying to think. That's another one that I was trying to kind of rack my brain on here. I know Darnold would be one. Nick Foles would be one.
1: Good one. He doesn't tell you which one who they
0: he
1: are.
0: He doesn't say the four for that position.
1: I'm sure he could figure it out, but
0: I'm sure. Okay. Yeah. But I know Darnold would be one. Know that Nick Foles would be one. We'd have to start racking our brains and going back year by year. But what I got from that, Matt, is that basically of the last 30 quarterbacks that have been to a Super Bowl, 13 of them were drafted very highly.
1: Yes.
0: And well, acquired by their team, drafted very highly, because you'd put Matt Stafford into that conversation too.
1: You'd put Darnold into that conversation too.
0: So really, it's basically half. It's basically half of the quarterbacks that have gone to the Super Bowl have been first round draft picks,
1: and usually early.
0: And most of them or high first half of the draft first round picks.
1: Totally adds up.
0: Not surprising.
1: It really isn't. I mean, I've said this before, and it's very Pickett related. If you look at the quarterbacks drafted from like 20 overall to 50 overall, it's a really bad hit rate.
0: It is.
1: Like, that's bad for
0: like Aaron Rodgers.
1: Rodgers, Lamar.
0: And Lamar. That's about it.
1: And Hurts, kind of, you know. Yeah. I mean, I'm not sure he's at that level, but you know what I mean? Like, if you're a late first, it usually doesn't go well. Like, that doesn't bode well for like Jackson Dart.
0: Yes.
1: You know, the history shows that guys drafted in that area haven't hit.
0: It was the kind of the Kenny Pickett area.
1: Right, right. Like, if you were good enough, you're already gone to a bad team.
0: Sure.
1: Right? There's definitely a bad team that needed a quarterback before 20th pick.
0: The Johnny Manziel area there and all that. So that was kind of what stood out to me really about the quarterback position.
1: Does he do every position just like key position?
0: He does do every single position.
1: Wow.
0: And again, I don't know if we need to run through like how.
1: I'm just curious about running back.
0: I was surprised. 18 of the 30 were drafted.
1: Okay.
0: One high first round pick. Two mid first round picks, two late first round picks, 6 day 2 picks, which makes a ton of sense.
1: Yeah.
0: 6 day 3 picks, and 1 UDFA. 4 acquired via trade, 8 acquired via free agency.
1: That's kind of what I thought. I mean, I don't think you need to spend an early pick in that position to go to the Super Bowl.
0: No. And yeah, I mean, wonder.
1: That kind of backs it up pretty well.
0: Let's graze through this. So 18 of 30 were drafted by their team. I wonder if that's the lowest percentage. Of any position. Wide receiver, let's see, it was 20 of 30.
1: Is he just calling like wide receiver one, like your best wide receiver?
0: He has I'm glad you said that. He has lead wide receiver and second wide receiver.
1: Oh, okay.
0: So second wide receiver is a little different, but lead wide receiver, 20 of the 30 were drafted by their own team. Second,
1: I would think that's a pretty high rate, yeah.
0: Second, 12 of the 30 were drafted by their team.
1: They come and go.
0: 17 were free agent acquisitions, which, again, they come and go.
1: That
0: makes a lot of sense.
1: You can always get one on the market.
0: Yes. Tight ends, 23 of the 30 were drafted by the team that they went there with. One high first-round pick.
1: That actually doesn't shock me, because if you get like a Kelce, you don't let him go.
0: You hold on to
1: him. Kittle, you know, Gronk.
0: One high first-round pick, 13 day 2 picks, 9 day 3 picks.
1: That's interesting and not surprising. When you lay it out like that, yeah.
0: You can find some really good tight ends outside of the first round. Left tackle, Matt, 19 of the 30 with the teams that drafted them, 7 of them being high first-round picks, 3 of them being mid first-round picks, 3 of them being late first-round picks.
1: You got to get your left tackle in the first round, folks.
0: Right. You got to go shopping at the luxury store.
1: Yeah.
0: You can't get those in the bargain
1: bin. I mean, how many times do we talk about taking for the Steelers this year? We knew they needed a receiver. We knew they needed a tackle. I was very much on board with tackle first.
0: Yeah.
1: You know, I just think that's where they come from.
0: Right tackle, pretty similar. 20 of the 30 were drafted by their own team. 4 high first-round picks, 3 mid-first-round picks, 8 day 2 picks out of that group for right tackle.
1: Okay.
0: Let's see here. Guard.
1: I'm sure there's very few first round guards and centers.
0: Yes, yes. That's kind of the thing there. Centers, 19 of them still with their team out of 30 there.
1: I can see a high percentage being drafted. I just don't think they'll be drafted high.
0: Yes, no, it's 7 day 2 picks, 5 day 3 picks, 7 UDFAs.
1: Okay.
0: 7 UDFAs.
1: Wow.
0: Matt,
1: there must be somebody good that's is Kelce a UDFA?
0: No, he was like a 6.
1: He was a 7 was like or a 6 or something. Yeah.
0: Kelce was a 6th round pick.
1: Okay.
0: Yes. Let's see here. Was it? No, wouldn't have been Alex Mack. Wouldn't have been Ryan Jensen.
1: No. I'm thinking of like one of the Patriot guys, Andrews or somebody like that. Somebody that went a lot, that gets a lot of, you know, gets a lot of those tallies.
0: Guard.
1: Even like the Chiefs didn't have, I mean, that was not an undrafted.
0: Creed Humphrey was
1: a
0: second round pick.
1: I'm thinking about a team that went often.
0: Guard now out of 60, right? Because it's two
1: Makes
0: positions.
1: Sense.
0: 39 out of 60 were drafted.
1: By their original team.
0: By their original team. Two mid first rounders, three late first rounders, 15 on day two, 14 on day three.
1: Guards on day two is historically where you get really high quality starters.
0: Yes, you do.
1: Right? And you don't want to pick up the fifth. You don't want to deal with the fifth year option nonsense.
0: Exactly right. It makes a lot of sense. It's like it's the Linderbaum thing that we
1: That's
0: saw.
1: That's a dilemma.
0: For edge rushers, Matt, he breaks it down into same thing. Lead edge rusher, second edge.
1: I bet this is heavy on first rounders.
0: 18 out of 30 were drafted by their team in terms of the lead guys. Seven of them high first rounders, two of them mid first rounders, four of them late first rounders.
1: I would have thought even higher percentage.
0: I would have thought even higher, but that's...
1: But if you look at the great edge rushers, a lot of them have changed teams, which is kind of shocking considering how valuable the position is.
0: Five of them via trade. Yeah.
1: Okay.
0: And like, that would include the Von Millers of the world.
1: Yeah.
0: So an interesting one there, certainly.
1: It's funny, like, if we pulled up Fowler's edge rusher list, I bet 60% of them have been traded.
0: Yeah.
1: Yeah, now Miles Garrett, you know, now Micah Parsons.
0: It's
1: true. The top two, right?
0: It's true.
1: And even, I know it's cheating, but the Texans traded to get Will Anderson. They did not have the third pick.
0: That's true. Yeah, you're right. They moved up to go get him. Great call by you. Lead defensive tackle, Matt, 24 of the 30 drafted by their team. That's another one of those I feel like.
1: Yeah, I don't think you let them go.
0: You get those guys in the middle of your line.
1: Yeah.
0: They fit what you're trying to do. And
1: you draft Chris Jones in the first round, and you don't let him go anywhere, you know?
0: Exactly.
1: Actually,
0: right.
1: He might have been a second rounder.
0: Unless it's like a Milton Williams who just prices himself, you know,
1: You have too many of them.
0: And prices himself out. Off-ball linebackers, 60 here again for two positions. 42 of the 60 drafted by their team. I guess that makes sense, too, because that's one of those. There's a shortage there.
1: If you're a leader, if you like running the defense, you're the leader, the green dot guy.
0: I
1: bet they're not high picks.
0: The Zach Bonds of the world seem less
1: often.
0: Yeah,
1: that was an anomaly.
0: Only three of those 42 off-ball linebackers were high first-round picks, two mid-first-round, five late first-round. So that's... Five. That's 10 out of 42 were first round picks. That's it.
1: Okay. Wow. And it's probably somebody, a repeat offender several times.
0: Cornerback, it's about 50% as well, Matt. 29 of the 60.
1: I think these are pretty high picks.
0: Accounting for two. 29 of the 60, so just about half were drafted by their original team. One high first round pick, two mid first round picks, six late first round picks.
1: I would have thought that's even higher.
0: So that kind of late first round, though. That's where Gonzalez went, right? Mm-hmm. And that's where
1: McDuffie.
0: I guess Quinyon Mitchell some of those guys. 10 acquired via trade, 19 via free agency, such as Stephon Gilmore, Darrell Revis.
1: Oh, some big names,
0: Darius Slay when he was with the Eagles, Jalen Ramsey when he was with the Rams. So those guys are kind of not quite wide receivers, but pretty close. There's a lot of movement there.
1: There is a lot of movement.
0: But you gotta draft them pretty highly.
1: The top guys go early.
0: Safety, 32 of the 60, so a little over half. Three were mid-first-round picks. Seven were late-first-round picks. 13 day two picks.
1: Not surprising.
0: And unless you're going to get Caleb Downs, that's kind of the sweet spot for safeties. And so, Matt, to kind of close this down, he put four takeaways from doing this exercise.
1: Oh, okay.
0: Like, what did I learn from doing this, from crunching all these numbers and putting together this picture? Number one, the 2025 season was very weird. The Patriots and Seahawks were built in ways that I'm not sure other teams have tried or will try to emulate. The Patriots found 10 of their 20 starters in free agency, tying them with the 2015 Broncos for the most of any team over the past 15 seasons.
1: So it's only 1 year, but I think you immediately have to say, is it the beginning of a trend, or did they just do it differently?
0: Absolutely.
1: Is it an exception to the rule? Yeah.
0: Or is this one of those, as we know, the game changes and evolves and adapts?
1: Because we've heard a lot lately of, it used to be superstar quarterback wins Super Bowl. Last 2 years, hasn't been.
0: No.
1: And even Mahomes' last win.
0: It was the better quarterback lost each of the last two Super Bowls.
1: Yeah.
0: In terms of what they did in the regular season.
1: So even the last three winners, you include the Chiefs in there, yes, they had a superstar quarterback, but their offense was only like 15th in DVOA that year. They were the defense was better than the offense.
0: Defense was really Chiefs good team. That
1: yeah,
0: year.
1: Yeah, yeah.
0: His second takeaway, drafting and development is essential. I think that doesn't surprise anybody. We know that as football fans. No matter what the position is, you got to draft well. You got to retain talent and develop talent.
1: And that makes me happy because I would hate if this league turns into baseball where I can just go buy a team.
0: I completely agree.
1: Yeah.
0: Take number three, yes, the LA Rams are outliers, but not as much as you think. Yeah, they make several aggressive trades, but they also have a lot of guys on that roster that they drafted and developed.
1: Yeah, there's no first rounders.
0: Just no first rounders.
1: Yeah, yeah.
0: They've hit on a lot of day two and day three picks.
1: Oh, tons. Puka, right.
0: Yep, and then final takeaway from this exercise was each team builds through only a handful of high-profile moves. Whether it's top draft picks, high-profile trades, high-end free agents, like your highest-profile moves, you only get a couple of those.
1: Oh, yeah,
0: you get
1: yeah.
0: what I'm saying? There's where it's
1: three almost, times you push your chips in the middle.
0: Like,
1: you,
0: yes.
1: You got to hit them all.
0: It's
1: you know?
0: So often swinging for the big trade or the big first-round draft pick is what you get judged upon.
1: Mm-hmm.
0: But in reality, what you do on day two and day three of the draft and what you do in free agency is just as important as your high profile.
1: That's
0: moves.
1: The nuts and bolts, the meats and potatoes. Yeah. That makes sense.
0: It certainly does. So
1: because like the Niners, I mean, they're the weirdest one because they fell into Purdy, but I mean, they pushed all their chips in for Trey Lance. I mean, that would have crippled an organization like the Browns.
0: Great example.
1: Yeah, and they somehow got over it,
0: still,
1: which is nuts.
0: Still going to the playoffs.
1: Yeah.
0: You're right. That's a very good call by you. An example by you. Let's take our first break. We'll continue. We've got another Jeremy Fowler list to get to here as we roll along.
1: Speaking of which, all I did was see the bottom, the honorable mentions, and I'm going to have problems with this
0: people
1: list.
0: People are going to be a little upset by this list, myself and Matt included. We'll get to that when we return. It's The Drive, Steelers Nation Radio on the Steelers Audio Network.
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0: back on the drive here as we roll along, and we're laughing, we're having some fun as we always do. But Matt, when we get into the I say the Jeremy Fowler list, but I need to be careful.
1: He's just compiling.
0: I don't want people coming after Jeremy Fowler. This is not just his opinions. He is compiling it, and I think it's kind of what makes it a little more upsetting from executives and scouts and GMs across the league on the best defensive tackles heading into the 2026 season from what we saw last year. And Matt, I don't think we need to bury the lead here. We both did the same thing today. This article comes out. We look at it. All right, where's Cam Hayward? All right, you're scrolling down. Wow, still no Cam Hayward.
1: Yeah.
0: He's not even in the top 10.
1: Which is nuts to me.
0: He was just an all-pro last year.
1: Like, right, he's playing better than ever.
0: What are we doing?
1: We did John Ledyard's defensive tackle list earlier this week. He had him second, which might be a smidge ambitious, but I think top five is a lock.
0: He's closer to second than he is outside of the top 10.
1: Right. Honorable mention, or we'll throw his name out there. You know, that's insane to me.
0: Just absolutely insane, because if you've been following along with this exercise the last couple weeks, there's 10 guys that get ranked,
1: mm-hmm.
0: and then there's a couple honorable mentions that were close, and then there's just also receiving votes.
1: Yeah, yeah.
0: Cam Hayward wasn't even in the honorable mention category. He was in the also receiving votes, so that means at best he was ranked 14th. At best, he was ranked 14th.
1: Okay.
0: That's insane. I don't care.
1: That's
0: black and gold
1: to me.
0: Glasses. I know the network that we're on.
1: Right, right, right.
0: That's nuts to
1: that's
0: me.
1: That's nuts. I mean, this could be Ravens Nation radio, and I'd be saying the exact same thing. I mean, that's crazy to me. I'm trying to think why executives or front office people would think that. And originally I just thought maybe because of his age, they just think he's declining if they haven't paid a ton of attention lately.
0: But Bosa,
1: then you're not doing your job.
0: Nick Bosa was still fifth on edge rushers last year, and he played three games last year.
1: Yeah, yeah, yeah.
0: So don't tell me it's as much about that. Like, you know what I mean? The disconnect there is annoying.
1: The other thing, and I'm really making excuses here, but at some point in his career, or for much of his career, he was considered a, quote, defensive end.
0: That was one thing that crossed my mind, too, was like, did some people vote for him differently?
1: Yeah.
0: In a different position.
1: They looked at the Steelers,
0: tackle, and they said, Cam's not a defensive tackle.
1: The only defensive tackles on the Steelers are noses then. You know, like, but that's not where he aligns. He aligns over the guard a high, high percentage of the time. He's never outside the tackle.
0: It's the same outside linebacker versus edge rusher conversation that you were having yesterday. It's time to adapt and evolve.
1: We know where these people align. And they're nickel all the time anyway.
0: So Cam Hayward was in the also receiving votes with Kobe Turner, Kenny Clark, Diggy Zua.
1: Okay. Those are all good players. And Kobe Turner is one of my favorite under the radar, doesn't get enough credit dudes. But Cam's in a different class than all those guys. Yeah.
0: And I think he's in a different class than these three honorable mentions. The guy whose name I always butcher and everybody in the YouTube comments
1: knows,
0: Vita Vea.
1: I let it slide the other day, but yeah.
0: DeForest
1: Buckner. He should be in the top 10 too, by the way. Vea is a monster.
0: He should be. Oh, yeah. Real quick, I meant to say this at the start of the segment. Our resident statistician TV, Tom Brady also counted as one of those free agent quarterbacks.
1: Oh, for the Bucs.
0: And so did Peyton Manning.
1: That's good thinking. Right.
0: TV, crunching the numbers for us. DeForest Buckner and Byron Murphy. Those are the three honorable mentions.
1: I said the other day, I think Murphy's maybe going to be number one on this list a year from now. Maybe I think the world's a little slow keeping up, but all those guys probably have strong cases for the top 10.
0: So let's get into it and see how it all shakes out here.
1: 10-1?
0: 10-1. Number 10, Jordan Davis of the Philadelphia Eagles. The highest ranking he got in the voting process was 5. Last year he was unranked. And Matt, as we've kind of talked about, I mean, He might not be the talent of Carter, but he's been the more productive player for Philadelphia.
1: Yeah, and they just invested in him. All those three honorable mentions are just missed or whatever. I would have ahead of Davis. But Davis took a big step forward this past year, particularly as a pass rusher, every down guy. He's not just a monster in the middle. He's playing more snaps, too. So his trajectory is going the right direction.
0: He strikes me as the Cam Hayward type guy that might have his best seasons in his 30s.
1: Yeah, maybe. I bet his game doesn't fade away slow.
0: It's like, he's just so consistent, man.
1: Every year
0: he gets a little bit better. Every year he gets a little bit stronger. Mm-hmm. And there's just some Cam Hayward.
1: Learn some tricks.
0: Some Cam Hayward vibes there. Number 9, Milton Williams of the New England Patriots.
1: Former
0: Philadelphia Eagle. He was ranked as high as 5. Last year he was unranked. He's 27 years old.
1: In his prime, making big money.
0: He's a top 10 guy.
1: Yeah. I mean, he's an impact interior pass rusher in particular, but he can play the run too. Super talented. Was a project coming out of school, and that's why projects hit.
0: It was a third round pick, right?
1: I think he was a third.
0: Number eight, Matt, is Zach Allen of the Denver Broncos. He came in as high as 3 on this list in some votes. Last year, he was an honorable mention. He is now 28 years old.
1: Another one of the more unheralded players in the league that is really, really disruptive, really difficult to play against. I had no problem with that. Again, that threesome that just missed and Cam, I think, have better cases than these guys at the bottom, but I'm not knocking the guys at the bottom here at all.
0: Number 7, new in the AFC North, it's Dexter Lawrence II. Last year, Matt, he was number 1 on this list. He falls to 7 after a little bit of an injury-riddled campaign.
1: Yeah.
0: He did get received votes as high as number 3 on this list. He is now 28 years old.
1: And last year wasn't as good as the past few, but I mentioned this the other day. His still on-off splits with the Giants were remarkable. And the ones I'm referring to are only against the pass. And you would think of him just as a monster run plugger, which he does fine.
0: Sure.
1: There was also a lot of dysfunction with the Giants last year. And I'm not saying he didn't care, but at some point you kind of make business decisions too. Like, what am I really doing here, you know?
0: He got double-teamed 71.5% of the time last year. League high.
1: Is that the most? Yeah.
0: League high for players with over 300 snaps.
1: Okay.
0: Number 6, Quinnen Williams of the Dallas Cowboys. After the trade from the Jets last year, he came in as high as number 3.
1: That seems low, yeah.
0: On this list, he was number 5 last year, Matt, so slides down a spot here. He's 28 years old as well.
1: Mm-hmm. Another guy in his prime, big-time impact player. I think he's kind of top 3-ish more than 6, but all right. Yeah, these other guys I'm sure are good.
0: Number 5 is Derek Brown of the Carolina Panthers.
1: Mm.
0: He actually got a first-place vote in this exercise.
1: Really?
0: Last year, he was an honorable mention. He's also 28 years old. Yeah, I really like Derek Brown.
1: Yeah, yeah.
0: 5th overall might be a little rich for me, but I think he certainly belongs on this list.
1: It was one of my very, very few complaints with John's list was I thought Brown was a little low, and he had him like in the mid-teens, I think. Mm-hmm. I mean, he didn't ding him too bad. And he cited he's not an impact pass rusher, which I totally agree with, and that's more important. But he still impacts the passing game. He pushes the pocket. He, draws 2 blockers. I mean, you're still happy he's out there on 3rd and 6.
0: I'm not sure if I've shared this story with you before, but and I'm sure you and Dale were the same way in the 8 years that Motes and I did a show together.
1: Yeah.
0: We had a couple times where we really had some debates about draft prospects or this guy or that guy. Mm-hmm. Type. Like, one was, I remember when we first started doing the show together in 2018, and that was coming off the Eagles Super Bowl. We had a big Carson Wentz versus Dak Prescott debate. And he was like, I would take Dak. I was like, Carson Wentz was the MVP last year until he tore his ACL. What are you talking about? And it turned into like a whole long thing. And Motes was very right about that. And he reminds me all the time about Dak over Carson Wentz.
1: It was definitely a debate at that
0: at
1: day.
0: That time.
1: Right,
0: sure,
1: right, right,
0: right.
1: Wentz was on fire at that point.
0: Motes
1: right.
0: did not like Derek Brown at all coming out of Auburn.
1: Really?
0: He was like, I just think he's the old guy beating up on young guys. You know, he was one of those like 6 year seniors before that was a thing. And so sometimes
1: he's like, grown man strength just thrown around weaker people.
0: Like once a year, there'll be like a Twitter highlight, the NFL puts of Derek Brown, like blowing up a snap, and I'll send it to Motes and be like, told you so.
1: He's all right.
0: And he's like, yeah, even a blind squirrel finds a nut every once in a while. Derek Brown checks in at 5. Number 4 on this list is Chris Jones. Matt, he also got some first place votes.
1: I bet.
0: Last year, he was number 2. On this list, he falls a couple spots to 4. He is 32 years old now and not the, defensive player of the year type.
1: He picks and chooses a little more now,
0: He takes some snaps off, but man, he can still win at the line of scrimmage and is still outstanding.
1: 3rd and 8 with the Super Bowl on the line, I think he's still my pick, even over Cam and, to get to the passer.
0: Yeah.
1: Yeah.
0: Yeah. Number 3, Matt, this is crazy. He's really high. Jalen Carter checks in.
1: I was wondering.
0: At number 3.
1: There's a lot of inconsistencies, and you can definitely excuse some of his poorer play last year with 2 bad shoulder injuries.
0: And I get that. I do.
1: But he could and should be 1 in some instances.
0: He's only 25 years old.
1: Yeah.
0: He was number 3 on this list last year, so he's number 3 again. His highest receiving votes were 2nd place. His lowest were 9th place. So
1: he was top 10.
0: Everybody had him in top 10 on their ballot. And, he's one of those.
1: I just recognize the talent.
0: The talent's unbelievable. It's unbelievable. If he can stay healthy and put it all together, he can be a force.
1: Again, he could win defensive player of the year type guy.
0: Yeah, so he could be a future Hall of Famer. Number two is Jeffrey Simmons of the Tennessee Titans.
1: I agreed with John that he should be one.
0: Ledger, when we did last week. Yeah. He did get first place votes, obviously. He was ranked no lower than eighth.
1: Okay.
0: Was fourth on this list last year, moves up to two this year. He is 28 years old.
1: And I don't really see holes in his game.
0: I don't either.
1: Yeah.
0: He's just so well-rounded. Got a three-year, $105 million extension after being a first-team All-Pro this offseason.
1: Yeah. I mean, I'm sure some people haven't watched a ton of Titans in the last year.
0: I don't blame you.
1: Which I totally get.
0: I don't blame you.
1: I think they're the only team that doesn't have a primetime game this year. And, you know, like, so he could easily go under the radar.
0: He not only gets after the quarterback with 11 sacks from the interior, Matt, but 17 TFLs, 3 forced fumbles, 21 quarterback hits.
1: Wow. I don't know what his double team rate is, but
0: more than 65% of the time.
1: Really?
0: Yeah.
1: It has to be really high.
0: Which is towards the top of the league. He won 20 pass rush snaps against double teams via next gen stats.
1: Okay.
0: So that's a little over one per game. He's getting double teamed on a third and eight and is still getting home.
1: Huh.
0: It's impressive. Number one, though, Matt, is Leonard Williams. Checks in at number one. He was sixth on this list last year. His lowest ranking was eight. So all the 70 plus voters had him in the top eight. At 32 years old, he might be a fraction of a step slower and not quite as strong, but man, he is still outstanding. I don't know if he would be number one on my list, but I don't think it's some joke that he is number one.
1: No, I mean, there's five names I'd probably put ahead of him, and maybe even his teammate Murphy, who's going different directions in their careers, obviously. But he's had a phenomenal career. He's still athletic. They move him all over. I'm sure winning the Super Bowl didn't hurt his cause either. You know, I mean, he's a pivotal player on one of the top two defenses in the league. I have a slim problem with it, but I get it too. And I like recognizing some of these dudes, kind of like Cam, that have been doing it a really long time, you know?
0: Absolutely. And there is a bit of a lifetime achievement thing there. There is a little bit of a, he's just coming off a Super Bowl and an outstanding defense.
1: Yeah. He's shining on the tip of your tongue, you know?
0: Certainly belongs on this list.
1: Mm-hmm.
0: And, that tandem for the Seattle Seahawks is going to cause a lot of problems for people again in 2026. Yeah,
1: you could get two. I mean, that's a huge cheat code in the league
0: right really
1: now.
0: It really is.
1: Yeah.
0: That's how the Eagles have had so much success.
1: Yeah.
0: Because before Davis and Carter, it was Fletcher Cox and Milton Williams. Mm-hmm. You know what I mean?
1: Like they always have somebody,
0: right? Always have somebody there. The Chiefs were the same way for a while. I
1: mean, Cam and Tuitt were that guy for a while. You know, right?
0: Yep. Well, you got two demons on the inside, man. Yeah.
1: That's, I mean, even the other Super Bowl team, Barmore and Williams, were really, really good pairing. I mean, good call. Top five type pairings, you know?
0: Good call. When the Niners were going to Super Bowls, it was when they had DeForest Buckner
1: and
0: some of those guys on
1: Aaron
0: the interior.
1: Old and
0: absolutely
1: right.
0: One more segment to go here in the first hour. We'll continue to roll along. Euler and Williamson. It's The Drive, Steelers Nation Radio on the Steelers Audio Network.
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0: final segment here of the first hour, and I want to get to some numbers that Matt has been teasing this week.
1: Yeah.
0: The FTN packet is out, Matt
1: Williamson. Yes, the almanac. It's a big day, man.
0: It is a big... There's a couple days... We love Warren Sharp when he releases his stuff. Mm-hmm. FTN. Dame Brugler when he does The Beast.
1: Yeah, yeah.
0: You know, leading up to the NFL draft every
1: Sando's
0: year.
1: Sando's quarterback tiers is a fun one. Absolutely. Yeah, there's a couple of those things coming up.
0: Absolutely. And some numbers. Well, I think we will continue to reference some of this FTN stuff probably even through training camp, I would imagine.
1: Oh, yeah. It's only been out for 24 hours. I'm just looking at it. You know,
0: it's an almanac.
1: I just read it quick and cut and pasted a bunch of stuff and threw them on Twitter.
0: And some of the things that you pull out of there stand out and I think are worth a conversation. Mm-hmm. The first one that really I want to get your thoughts on, a league high, highest percentage of the league of passes against the Steelers were to the middle of the field, 31% of the time.
1: Yeah.
0: So almost a third of the time that teams threw against the Steelers was over the middle of the field. No other defense in the NFL was above 26%.
1: Yeah, so the highest, a distant first.
0: The highest, the other highest teams were 25 point something percent. The Steelers, 31% of the time.
1: Yes.
0: Why is that? Why was that the case?
1: So, tweets you like to keep short and succinct, but like the next couple sentences, and this is something I've known too, it's been like 5 years in a row that the Steelers are either like one or two in the league.
0: So you can't say because they're just picking on Patrick Queen.
1: Right. You can't just picking on Peyton Wilson. They had a lot of safety injuries or whatever. Yeah. I don't know. And I don't have a great reason for it. And what's bonkers about it is the Steelers are like the team that threw in the middle of the field the least. You know, like, now I do know that in the passing game, the Steelers defense, and this has gone on for a couple of years too, faces a very low average depth of target. People don't throw deep against the Steelers often, but the numbers show that it was successful when they did, but they still don't. They don't game plan to do that. And they get the ball out of the quarterback's hands very quickly. The average time to throw is always very short. And I think that's just a massive reflection of being afraid of the pass rush.
0: Yeah.
1: Yeah. We're not going to hold the ball against these guys. We can't hold up against Herbig, Highsmith, Watt, Ham, people might not believe it, and the sack numbers don't reflect it, but the league tells you and that they greatly, greatly respect and fear the Steelers' pass rush. Now, this is kind of nitpicking, but I think routes developing between the numbers happen quicker, or I have to hold the ball a little less than a deep out, you know, something like that. Mm-hmm. You know, even if you're not going deep necessarily on the ball, I think still it reflects on getting the ball out quick, over the middle, quick hitter, boom. Mm-hmm. I also think that schematically, which I hope will change, you know, this is kind of like the fourth quarter defense conversation. It's like,
0: yeah,
1: you kind of get figured out and you realize that you have holes in your scheme that haven't been fixed for 5 years because teams, I don't know what the numbers are this year, but I have a pretty good idea. Over those 5 years, not only do they do it a lot, the offenses have been good at it. You know, it's not we're doing it and Steelers love it and they're throwing in the teeth of the defense and they're destroying it. So I don't have a great answer why it's such a trend and for so many years to be at the top of the league. Now, some of it could be you face the Ravens twice a year and Harbaugh thought, we're going to throw the middle of the field every time. And Lamar is a big-time middle-of-the-field thrower. You know, like, you might get skewed because you played the Ravens twice, and the Ravens are always going to attack the middle field against everybody, and they're going to double it against the Steelers because that's just what Harbaugh believes against the Tomlin defense. You know, I know that you know that you know that I know.
0: Right,
1: you know,
0: right,
1: right, right. Or Burrow's always going to throw the middle of the field again. You know, maybe it's just your division to some degree. But that's a weird trend.
0: It is.
1: And I mean, it's more than a trend.
0: It feels like it has to be schematic related too, as you kind of mentioned, because five consecutive years, you and I have talked about this a million times. There's no defense without its schematic weakness.
1: Right, right, right. There's cover two beaters. There's cover three beaters.
0: Everyone
1: right.
0: would run that defense.
1: Yes.
0: If it was a three-man front, if it was a four-man front, if it was cover two, if it was cover three, everyone would run that defense if there was a perfect defense. But this to me feels like the book was out that the weakness in the Steelers' defense and their scheme was attack the middle of the field.
1: Attack the middle of the field. Now, I don't think their safeties and linebackers have been great over the last couple of years.
0: I don't think they've been bums either.
1: I don't think they're bums, though, either. Yeah. It's not like, boy, you got to get rid of that guy. There was a stretch. I mean, it was a short stretch. Remember at the end of the 2024 season, they were pulling safeties and linebackers off the couch. You know, they're just trying to find anybody.
0: I do remember that, yeah.
1: But that's only a 4 or 5 game stretch, yeah. You know, but still.

0: is a huge, huge trend. I mean, a key to playing quarterback or reading defenses is often you start with safeties. You know, I'm going to read the safeties first. So what has the league done? The league at a very rapid rate is moving safeties at the snap, the rocking and rolling them and, you know, things like that. Like, okay,
1: guys, what you're doing.
0: Yeah, yeah. At the snap, safety rotations is something that's really picked up in its percentage, but Steelers haven't. So you might be less reluctant to throw to the middle of the field if you're like, Minka looks like the free safety, but a lot of times he just acts like a robber and comes into the middle of the field or whatever, you know? So I think, well, I know Graham will move his safeties. They'll be more interchangeable, and they'll move more at the snap or right before the snap, you know? And that's a big reason, like a Rodgers or a Manning will wait so long into the snap count, you know, use every bit of the clock because he wants to wait them out. You know, like it's harder to rotate when there's only 2 seconds left on the play clock. You know, you can use that to your advantage, or they're going to show their hand, you know?
1: It makes a lot of sense, honestly, when you kind of break it down and dig into it. Matt, you mentioned, and we've talked about the fourth quarter struggles for the Steelers defense in terms of surrendering points. 174 of the Steelers' 387 points against came in the fourth quarter. That's the most total fourth points surrendered by a defense since the 2020 Raiders.
0: Yeah.
1: Like that's not the Patrick Graham Raiders. Don't worry, people. That's not
0: still,
1: that's not.
0: It's good, just reinforcing that they're allowing a ton of points in the fourth quarter.
1: Yes.
0: I mean, you know how we did a couple like goals last year. It was like get back to the top five in sacks. Get your yards per carry up. This is by far my number one. Is fourth quarter defense has to not be historically bad. I mean, again, get from garbage to average.
1: Fourth quarter defense has to be better. Explosives on both sides of the ball have to be better.
0: Explosive ratio for sure, yeah.
1: And then I'm going to go with hopefully Aaron Rodgers just holds the ball a millisecond or two longer. Mm-hmm. Those would be the three ones, millisecond or two longer to protect for the quarterback.
0: I'm also going to stick with sacks going up too. I think a reason the sacks didn't go up isn't because they didn't rush the passer great. It's the same reason. The ball's coming out really fast and people are attacking short. And I think a lot of that's a reflection on the corners. That if you only have one man corner,
1: makes sense,
0: and you're playing off, there were just too many quick answers to attack the other corners not named Porter.
1: Another thing that really stood out to me, Matt, kind of changing gears here a little bit as we close down this conversation. The Steelers had just 4.2 yards per pass play with play action.
0: This is the weirdest thing ever.
1: Compared to 6.5 per pass without it. No other offense had a difference of more than 0.5 yards in favor of not using play action.
0: Yeah.
1: So essentially, the Steelers were the worst passing game in the league if they used a play fake, and above average if they did not. This was the 11th straight year the Steelers have had a reverse DOVA split with play action, which is mind-blowing considering that most teams will be better with play action than without it. It's also mind-blowing when you consider that for those 11 years, yeah, guys like Ben Roethlisberger and Aaron Rodgers and Russell Wilson, like proven established veteran quarterbacks. Yeah, I know you had some Trubisky's and some Pickett's and some Rudolph's in there too, but
0: yeah.
1: You'd think with these veteran guys, but I don't think it's something that Ben loved. I don't think it's something that Aaron loves.
0: Yeah, this is super bizarre because the league, it's coming back to reality a little bit more because I think defenses just are being taught not to bite on play action like they once did. But it was a cheat code for 10 or 15 years. And one of my soapboxes and criticisms of the Steelers offense, no matter who was the quarterback or coordinator, was why are you always at the bottom of the league in play action? And I did realize they weren't very good at it, you know, no matter who it was one thing. But it still made me crazy. It was, you know, Dale got tired of me saying it at times. I'm like, well, get your play action percentage up. The whole league is way better when using play action than not. And it's still true, but it's less true. But to go 11 years in a row,
1: that's wild,
0: being noticeably better without it than with.
1: And how many different quarterbacks in the last 11 years?
0: Because like the next sentence, again, you know, I'm not going to put, you know, a super long paragraph on Twitter. And because I've read every almanac in those 11 years, their next sentence was, we thought that was just a Roethlisberger thing. He doesn't
1: I did too for a long time.
0: Right. And okay. And maybe, and it probably was. There's been a lot of quarterbacks since then.
1: Sure have.
0: And there's been a lot of coordinators since then. I do think it's a Rodgers thing. I also think it's an old school great quarterback thing where I don't need the I'm just going

0: to outsmart them anyway.
1: Yeah.
0: I mean, you can still run play action out of shotgun too, but some quarterbacks, Burrow's one of them, doesn't like to turn his back to the defense because, folks, when you turn your back to the defense, they're not where they used to be. They move. And a guy like Rodgers, his greatest strength, especially at this stage of his career or end of career, Ben, was I know how, they're not going to confuse me on defense. Maybe they will if I take my eyes off them, so why would I ever do that? But there was a lot of quarterbacks in between there.
1: There sure was.
0: That's the thing. I mean, to go 11 straight years is nuts.
1: And multiple offensive coordinators in there, exactly, too. So it's right. Not like you could just pinpoint one person.
0: Right. And some of them were all-time greats, and some of them were Duck Hodges. You know what I mean?
1: There's a lot of variance there.
0: Yes.
1: But the play-action pass game continued to struggle. We will continue to look at some of those numbers from the Almanac as we roll along this summer, this offseason. Maybe even we'll reference some of that stuff during training camp. I would imagine we will. But that's the first hour in the books. When we return, Matt, I want to talk greatest quarterback of all time with you. I want to do a little knockout-style competitions and talk about some of these all-time greats as we continue another one of our off-season themes. We'll crown the World Cup champion of best quarterback ever. You know, though, I was thinking about that driving home. World Cup champion... it kind of means that it's the world involved, and football is a almost exclusively American sport. There's not just there's guys from Europe, there's guys from South America and Africa, without a doubt, but it's almost an American sport.
0: Yeah, I'd say Argentina is not well represented in our brackets. Yeah, right.
1: You know what? Can we get Messi as a kicker for a couple of years whenever he decides to hang him up?
0: Someone asked me on a different podcast, what position would soccer players be best at in the NFL?
1: Kicker.
0: And I immediately say kicker and punter, of course. You know, it's like... Obviously. Yeah, right.
1: But there's some of those big defenders, though, like some of those big center backs that are like 6'3", 6'4", I bet
0: some could be corners.
1: Would be pretty good corners.
0: Yeah, change directions and can run, and I don't think they...
1: You seen that Holland guy from Norway?
0: No.
1: He's like a 6'6" Viking and runs like a 4'3".
0: Oh, really?
1: He's maybe the greatest goal scorer in soccer history. And
0: wow.
1: We were probably just saying that about Ronaldo a few years ago, but this guy's incredible. And he's 6'6" and looks like a Viking. That guy could have been
0: coming to conquer.
1: That guy could have been Patrick Willis or Luke Kuechly if he grew up in a different country.
0: I will say, and this is a blanket statement, but the little soccer I've watched, those fellows don't like getting hit all the time.
1: No, they
0: much.
1: Don't. That would be an important thing to rectify, certainly. Halfway home here on The Drive, Euler and Williamson, Steelers Nation Radio on the Steelers Audio Network.
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0: Good evening, Steeler Nation. How we doing? Well, that's good. Us too. It is hour number two of The Drive here on your 24/7 home of the black and gold. Guys, can we peel back the curtain for just 5 seconds?
1: Please.
0: We spent the break showing Matt Williamson discovering the wonders of Erling Haaland.
1: Holy smokes, right.
0: The Viking Norwegian striker.
1: Yes.
0: Who has his team in the quarterfinals and has like, what, 7 goals in 5 games or something ridiculous.
1: So he's also great at the game.
0: Oh, yeah.
1: Yeah. Okay. Yeah.
0: He's one of the best in the world. And I'm not kidding. There are NFL players that I would rather have tackle me than that guy.
1: Okay.
0: Just without a doubt. Without a doubt.
1: And he runs like the wind, you said.
0: Oh.
1: I mean,
0: He's like, it's like Rob Gronkowski if Rob Gronkowski ran a 4.3. Good luck.
1: Yeah.
0: Good, and had Viking blood in his lineage. Matt.
1: We were joking off the air. Like, imagine 500 to 700 of them land on your shores. With bad intentions.
0: They burn their boats
1: because we're not leaving.
0: They've got axes.
1: Yeah. It's like, we're in trouble, man. We're in real trouble. It's like, hon, you might want to get out of here.
0: This is not going to go well for us. I can't imagine how it's going to go for you.
1: Hide through the woods. They're just like, we're coming. Right. Like that dude. Downhill.
0: Speaking of World Cup, Matt, it is time for another World Cup of, and today we're going
1: This is going to be hard, because some of it's going to be eye of the beholder stuff, too.
0: Sure.
1: And some of Marino or Montana, you know.
0: How much do you value team success versus the individual success?
1: Yeah.
0: How much do you value the full body of work versus just what they did in the big moments? Because
1: I think we have to do body of work for this, though.
0: I think so.
1: You know, like, who has the final resume? You know,
0: and it's likely going to be Brady.
1: I think he has the best resume.
0: But I also think you can make and this is not like from a hater perspective, right? I wouldn't say I love Tom Brady, but I don't hate Tom Brady either. I'm kind of neutral on him. I do think he is the best quarterback, the greatest quarterback of all time. But I think you can make a legitimate argument for a few other people of, if I'm guaranteed to get them on their best day, they are better than Tom Brady.
1: Not the best day. Like, I think I could come up with 8 names that I could make a case I would rather play against Brady than Mahomes or Rodgers or even like an Allen.
0: Mm-hmm.
1: Some of it's just because they're more gifted than him. Although Brady has a massively underrated.
0: I was going to say he gets underrated sometimes in this conversation too. Of like, well, he was just a great leader and a great winner. And well, no, he had a lot of tools.
1: I mean, he could throw. I mean, he is the most repeatable mechanics on the planet. You know, what I mean, in terms of the ball comes out the same with the right trajectory on it, better than anybody. He had a bigger, stronger arm than people realized as well. And, of course, he's great from above the neck. And mobility is going to come up for sure in this conversation. So I'm going to start with that.
0: Okay.
1: I'm going to judge mobility by era. Because if you're – I always use Bledsoe as an example, but there's a million of them. They're just pure pocket passers. They're not for this era, you know. But he was fine for his day. You know what I mean? I'm not going to kill
0: –
1: exactly. But Manning, Marino, Brady, there's probably another or two that are considered, quote, bad athletes that would run a terrible 40 time, were tremendous maneuvering in the pocket. You know, Greg Gosell always says, think about it like it's a boxing ring, the pocket. Just these short little strides while I'm still keeping my hands above my face and throwing punches.
0: It's not who can run the 100-meter dash the fastest.
1: All those dudes, I mean, I feel the rusher coming from the left, and I can just move slightly while still keeping my posture to deliver the football. Those three are, like, as good as anyone in history, and that's a real art form, and it is a form of athleticism, too. You know, like, they just don't run fast.
0: That it's going to be a fun discussion and conversation here for sure. TV, can you hand me or I'll just disappear off. I'll stay on camera. All right,
1: everyone wants
0: to see the pretty face. Just hand me something to write down here.
1: No, okay. I thought you need a Kleenex or
0: something.
1: Thank you,
0: Mr. Television. No, I need to make sure I can fill out this bracket.
1: Ah, okay.
0: So Matt, once again, I went to artificial intelligence.
1: Young pups just do that on your phones or whatever.
0: I'm old school though. I still like to write stuff down. It sticks in my brain better, and I could just almost visualize it better than looking off of a screen. 16, I did the same thing. I went to artificial intelligence. Said rank for me the top 16 quarterbacks in the NFL of all time. I said they must be retired except for Patrick Mahomes and Aaron Rodgers.
1: Okay.
0: So everybody else on this list is retired.
1: I don't know if you do Mahomes or not. I'm glad Rodgers is on there.
0: I guess we could dump Mahomes if you wanted to, but I just thought.
1: I mean, he's done enough that I think, for me, he's number one. You know, even if he retired today. Last person I want to play against. Just because of the whole package.
0: Baby.
1: Brady has the best resume, but unlike Rodgers, Mahomes does have a lot of story left. I mean, I'm nitpicking, but like, if Mahomes is in the top 16, which of course he belongs, if we're counting active players, Allen would be in my 16. Lamar would be in my 16. Like
0: Otto Graham is on this list, and
1: yeah, I could do without him.
0: We can replace him if you want to. I'm sure there's plenty of candidates. But here's
1: do what you want.
0: Here's the 16 that it gave me.
1: Okay.
0: Tom Brady, Joe Montana, Patrick Mahomes.
1: Is this 1 to 16 in order?
0: Yes.
1: Okay.
0: Peyton Manning, 4. Johnny Unitas, 5. John Elway, 6. Aaron Rodgers, 7. Dan Marino, 8. Drew Brees, 9. Brett Favre, 10. Steve Young, 11. Otto Graham, 12. Roger Staubach, 13. Terry Bradshaw, 14. Benjamin Todd Roethlisberger, 15. And Troy Aikman, 16.
1: Let's do it.
0: Yeah, you don't look at that say, we got to have somebody in there.
1: No, I mean, unless you want to do some active guys, but that gets slippery.
0: It does, too. And there was part of me that thought, like, get one of these other, you know, great quarterbacks. Like, maybe if you want to say a Phillip Rivers or somebody and replace him with Otto Graham. But
1: like, I don't need Eli in there or, you know, like, Dan Fouts might have made my list. I mean, I'm sure I could come up with names that are maybe in my top 16, especially if we were to get, like, Graham out of there.
0: Like, but I thought about taking Graham out and putting in a Matthew Stafford or something.
1: Yeah, Stafford
0: like that
1: could be in my top 16. I mean, there's other names, I'm sure, but that's cool.
0: Let's leave it at
1: I'm going to be prejudiced against Unitas and especially Graham, though.
0: Yes, absolutely. But don't let Bob Labriola hear you say that, or else he'll come fight us the next time he sees us.
1: I mean, like, when I was a kid, though, when I knew anything about football, it was widely regarded that Unitas was the best quarterback ever. And then I would say, when I was about 20, it was pretty widely regarded that Montana was the best quarterback ever. Until about Brady, really. I think Brady kind of took that national mantra or whatever from Montana.
0: From Montana?
1: Yeah.
0: I think Peyton might have had a little bit of spin in that conversation. Yeah, yeah. Elway might have had a little bit of say in that conversation at times. But
1: they just didn't have as many rings, which was really
0: correct.
1: A huge thing, a part of it.
0: First matchup, Matt, in the top half of the bracket, Tom Brady versus Troy Aikman. That's a pretty easy one.
1: It's a real easy one. I think Aikman belongs on this list, but I said this the other day with Emmett. Their life was easier than a lot of these quarterbacks because of the line, because of their environment, because of what was around them. Like,
0: imagine if you put Josh Allen or Lamar Jackson into that offense.
1: Or Elway at the time, or you know, somebody like that.
0: Imagine you put Ben Roethlisberger into that offense.
1: Exactly, exactly. You know, like, this isn't his fault, but like, I played fantasy back then. Aikman wasn't even in the leagues. I mean, he didn't run at all. Emmett had every touchdown. Mm-hmm. I mean, his stat line is bad. I mean, it's like not even top 24 quarterbacks where you wanted him in your fantasy league, you know?
0: Yeah. I think.
1: But he made a lot of big plays at the right times. And, you know, I mean, he could really spin it.
0: Maybe like next summer when we're looking for content ideas, we could do a toughest quarterback to, like, quarterback you would least want to play against.
1: Right. Like Vic would be high on that list. Randall Cunningham, you know, right?
0: Absolutely.
1: And some of those guys were ahead of their time.
0: Absolutely.
1: Yeah. Side note, but we talked about it a while back. Like, if Cordell came out of Colorado today, I think he's the first overall pick. Yeah, yeah.
0: Or second, maybe behind Mendoza.
1: I mean, he's at the top of every draft.
0: Yeah,
1: yeah.
0: This is a fun 8-9 matchup here, Matt. Dan Marino versus Drew Brees.
1: I'm a little prejudiced against Brees too. Again, this is
0: he's another one of those who had to have the perfect situation around him for it to work.
1: Like, I don't know if Ben's better than Brees or Brees is better than Ben, but Brees' numbers are much better. But if you put Brees
0: on the 31 other teams
1: in Heinz Field for that whole time against the Ravens and the elements and not in the dome with Sean Payton, it would have been a lot different for Brees.
0: Whereas if you would have put Ben
1: anywhere
0: in the NFC South, it would have been a lot different for him too.
1: Right. But that's, part of it's like when I was a kid, the St. Louis Cardinals had this huge field that was AstroTurf, so they had everybody that could run. It was Vince Coleman and Willie McGee. So they didn't get power hitters. They just had to be built for speed, you know? So maybe the Saints would be more interested in Brees than the Patriots or Steelers would be, you know what I mean? And that was kind of one of my problems with the Kenny Pickett pick, was I didn't think he fit the environment particularly well, which was true.
0: I'm going Dan Marino.
1: Oh, me too. Marino might be in my top four.
0: Don't get me wrong. I think Drew Brees is a Hall of Famer and an all-time great, but I do think he's a little overrated in the overall pantheon of quarterback greats.
1: His numbers are a little better than the player to me.
0: Agreed. That's a good way to put it.
1: Yeah, yeah.
0: That's a very good
1: and
0: way
1: his
0: to
1: numbers
0: put it.
1: Are awesome.
0: Although, one thing, and I know I've told you this before. I don't know if I've ever said it on air, but I think when we, with Pursuta and Dale and all of our Adamski and Bacco and all those guys, when we're having sports debates, you know, over a couple cold ones, I think there's something to be said when you are the guy who leads your franchise to its first championship.
1: Oh, yeah. That's just that's something about that.
0: That's such a hard. You ask anybody who's ever done it. Ask those 70s Steelers. Ask Mario Lemieux. To lead your franchise to its first championship ever.
1: They've been downtrodden forever.
0: It's difficult.
1: When I was a kid, people wore bags on their heads at St. James. You know, they were the Aints, you know, right? Yep.
0: To be LeBron and finally get the Cavs a championship.
1: Right, that's
0: a lot harder than going to Miami or L.A. and winning one.
1: Ask Archie Manning in the 70s.
0: Exactly right.
1: Him and 10 dudes that shouldn't be on the field with him.
0: So that is something that I give Drew Brees credit for.
1: Because there's guys like, and side note, like if Archie Manning goes to the Steelers and not the Saints, he might be like third on this list.
0: Mm-hmm.
1: You know, like he had no chance to succeed.
0: Absolutely.
1: Right. And he was still like a Pro Bowler.
0: I just think in all sports, there's something to be said for being the leader that finally drags your organization over the line for the first time.
1: Especially a bad organization.
0: It's a little bit easier to be Ben and Polamalu when you're kind of standing on the shoulders of giants.
1: Oh, agreed.
0: And you know we can do this here because we've done it a million times here.
1: Dallas, Green Bay, you know, right.
0: Now, the expectations are a little bit more when you're in that situation.
1: Oh, the fan bases are a little different.
0: Yeah. But, man, it is tough to win that first one as any organization in any professional sport. It just is.
1: Yeah.
0: Marino advances over Drew Brees, though. Peyton Manning versus Roger Staubach. This is another pretty easy one for me. With all due respect to Roger Staubach.
1: Me too, but I think Staubach is vastly underrated as well. You know, because, boy, was he ahead of his time as a mover. With all respect to Bradshaw, I think Staubach's the quarterback of the 70s.
0: Okay, yeah.
1: You know.
0: That's fair.
1: Yeah, I mean, 70s were not an offensive, you know, like if you look at the wide receivers in the 70s, it's like Swan, Stallworth, and like hardly anybody else. And there's not a lot of like big time quarterbacks in the 70s. It's guys like Bob Greasy that just like did their job. But Staubach was a big time problem. But you got to go with Manning.
0: You got to go with Peyton Manning.
1: I mean, some of Manning's numbers are crazy, too.
0: On his best day, he might be the best quarterback ever.
1: Yeah.
0: He had his A+, when he had his fastball in his entire game, he was unbelievable. And he was like an offensive coordinator at the line of scrimmage.
1: Yes. Side note, two guys we've already mentioned, Aikman and Manning, were horrendous their rookie year.
0: Yeah.
1: Like a million picks.
0: Yes, they were. Yes, they were. Guys are allowed to get better.
1: Yeah. Well, they also were first overall picks and went to terrible situations. But, you know.
0: The 5-12 matchup here, Matt, is a tale of two old guys, Johnny Unitas versus Otto Graham. It's Johnny Unitas.
1: I think it's Unitas.
0: We should call up Labs for this one. But Labs would still tell you that Unitas is the best quarterback ever.
1: So. I mean, Graham has, this is before Super Bowls, but is maybe the winningest quarterback ever, including Brady. Like, I don't even know exactly what Graham's resume is in terms of how many championships the Browns won during that stretch, but they were the dominant team. When he was there in terms of winning.
0: He was there for 10 seasons and won 3 NFL championships.
1: I thought it was even more.
0: And won 4 AAFC, the All-American Football Conference championships. Okay. 3-time MVP.
1: So he won the title seven times of his 10 years.
0: and won the MVP 5 of those, those 10.
1: Yeah, then I wasn't too far off.
0: He was a 7-time first-team All-Pro in 10 years and also a 2-time second-team. 3-time second team All Pro. So he was an All Pro all 10 years.
1: Yeah.
0: 7 of them first team, 3 of them second team.
1: Now, again, you know, it's not like he
0: was
1: the
0: yards and passing touchdowns and all that stuff.
1: But to be the first team All Pro now, it's like, remember that year with Lamar and Allen? One of them was first team All Pro one year, that year, and the other one won the MVP.
0: Yes.
1: Like the and Mahomes was a distant fourth or something.
0: Yes.
1: You know, like the guys you have to beat. Like, people give Ben and Russell Wilson a hard time because neither apparently ever got an MVP vote. It's really hard to get an MVP vote because, like, Mahomes one year got all of them because he was clearly the MVP.
0: And Manning did that a few times.
1: Right. Even if you're second in that year, no one's going to vote for you because there's an obvious choice.
0: Yeah, when Peyton Manning throws 53 touchdown passes to Wes Welker in Denver, they're not voting for anybody else.
1: Right. You could be the third best quarterback that year, but you're not going to get a vote.
0: Yeah, Johnny Unitas advances over Otto Graham. Although, I will say, after doing this exercise, I have a renewed respect for Otto Graham because, as we've mentioned, you got to be judged based on what you did against your contemporaries. And
1: I think I've
0: to win a championship 7 out of 10 years is pretty good.
1: Yeah. It was either Boomer Esiason or Phil Sims. It was like they were doing pregame shows or whatever. Mm-hmm. And they both were really good quarterbacks, obviously. And it was like 10 years ago. It was probably longer, just knowing me. But they did a study of just all the footballs over the years.
0: Okay.
1: And they started with like the original ball up until like the Duke that you know, they use now.
0: Sure.
1: And like they took the original, the first couple balls, and they're like, I remember them throwing them. They're like, this is like throwing a manhole cover.
0: I don't believe it.
1: Doesn't even have points at the end. I mean, it's almost like round. You know, I mean, like, probably, how, do you, probably, like how do you get your hand around this thing? It's 1,000 pounds. Yeah. It's like, meh. Just like shovel it at each other. So, like, the passing game had something to do with the ball changing, too.
0: Absolutely.
1: You know, right. Like, the NFL realized, boy, people like passing. Let's make the ball easier to throw.
0: They sure have. And they have realized that all the way to becoming the most popular and profitable sports league in the world, baby. So, we're halfway home here into the quarterfinals. We'll continue this exercise when we return on the other side. Euler and Williamson, it's The Drive, Steelers Nation Radio on the Steelers Audio Network.
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0: Rolling along here on our World Cup of best quarterback ever. We are halfway into the quarterfinals. Matt, up next. This is a tough draw for our guy. Joe Montana against Ben Roethlisberger.
1: Ouch.
0: That's a tough draw for Ben.
1: I was hoping Ben could advance.
0: That's
1: I don't think he can. I don't have much to add.
0: It's tough to beat Montana.
1: Now, if you want to nitpick Montana, there's a little bit of a breeze element there because he was the absolute perfect fit for the West Coast offense that no one had ever seen before. Now, the West Coast offense was invented in Cincinnati with Ken Anderson when Walsh was the offense coordinator.
0: We did that history lesson earlier this offseason.
1: Yeah. It's really the Ohio River offense. Yeah, but, you know.
0: Right. That doesn't sound as cool.
1: That's not as cool. But Montana, with his precision and short passing, like if you asked him to do Ben stuff, it wouldn't have gone as well. But.
0: And if you asked Ben to do Montana stuff, it probably wouldn't have gone.
1: He'd probably do it better than anybody, you know, in terms of West Coast, old school Walsh stuff, you know, footwork, timing, ball has to be 6 inches in front of the numbers.
0: Wasn't freelancing like Ben was at times.
1: I've told the story about Walsh because I think it's kind of correlates to McCarthy, whose roots come from Walsh. But I watched a video when I was, you know, 20 years ago or whatever, where Walsh is like, I would go to some practices or just private workouts with Joe or Young, and I would just watch him from the knees down.
0: And I could tell you if it was a good throw.
1: I knew if
0: it
1: was complete or not. Yeah. It's like, if you do this perfect, and that's the hope for Aller.
0: Yeah.
1: You know, is if I can make your feet the same all the time where I know where the ball's going just from watching your footwork, well, now we'll fix your accuracy.
0: It's like some of those basketball shooting coaches, right? Like they can tell without even look. They can just watch you release the ball and tell if it's going in or not.
1: Swish, right.
0: Yeah. It's all hat tip to Big Ben. I'm glad that he was on this list, but
1: yes,
0: it's tough to
1: I would have put him over several.
0: I would have too.
1: I would put him over Aikman. I'd put him over Young.
0: In terms of his rankings
1: and everything.
0: This next one up, Matt, is a fun one, and this would be a lot of fun if we were Packers Nation Radio, but our next matchup is Aaron Rodgers versus Brett Favre.
1: Oh, wow.
0: I think it's Aaron Rodgers, but
1: I think kind of by a landslide.
0: Yeah.
1: So here's the difference to me, and it's something I've always said about Rodgers, that because there was a time 8 years ago when I would be – I remember when I was at ESPN, so it was even longer than that, when Rodgers was winning MVPs left and right. And I know he continued to do that much later in life. But it was controversial, but I said Rodgers, to me, is the best quarterback that ever lived. It's kind of like how I say Mahomes is now.
0: I remember you saying that when I first got to know you.
1: Yeah, probably eight or nine years ago. Again, just a nightmare to play against. And to me, here's the difference with Favre. But all these quarterbacks are all the Hall of Fame quarterbacks. Now, this doesn't mean that he's definitely the best, but he definitely is the leader for this category. If you take all the Hall of Fame's highlight tapes, be like, wow, this is unbelievable. Look at the throws Favre made. But Rodgers' highlight tape stacks up against anybody.
0: It would be top three or four on this list.
1: Yes. His low light tape is the best of all of them.
0: It's like 30 seconds long.
1: Right.
0: Farves is like the worst. Farves is like 30 minutes long.
1: It's the worst.
0: Favre's low light tape would definitely be the worst, I think, of all these people that we've discussed. Yes. You're right. It's Aaron Rodgers.
1: I think so.
0: All right, bottom half.
1: And I think Rodgers learned a ton from Favre.
0: Absolutely.
1: I don't know if he'd even ever tell me this, but I've never spoken to Aaron Rodgers. He's been here for a year. If he ever sits down with us, I'm going to try to get this out of him. Because fortunately for me, the year I was with the Browns was the year Rodgers came out of Cal. And he was so much different.
0: He was than rigid, that. Pocket it was everything passer, was, you know, right?
1: Yeah. And I wonder how much just sitting in the quarterback room with Favre, whether they were buddies or not, made him realize, I can do that and not turn the ball over 1,000,000,000 times. Mm-hmm. You know what I mean?
0: That would be a very good question to get him to kind of expound upon. Last couple matchups here in the round of 16 before we move on to the quarters. Patrick Mahomes versus the blonde bomber, Terry Bradshaw. That's another tough draw for one of our guys.
1: And it's a landslide.
0: It's Mahomes. Mahomes. But I'm glad that Bradshaw was on this list, because I think he deserves to be on here when you consider some of the other names.
1: And he wasn't Aikman. I mean, yes, he had a great supporting cast.
0: He was a league MVP at one point.
1: I mean, he was a driving force of the 2 second Super Bowls in particular. I mean, they threw the ball down the field.
0: And then last one here, Matt. You better be careful how you answer this, because I know what my answer is. John Elway versus Steve Young.
1: I don't think this one's close either.
0: It's Elway.
1: It's your guy.
0: Yeah. It's Elway, baby.
1: I mean, Elway's got a chance. Elway's in competition for who do I least want to play against in the history of the planet.
0: Yes.
1: Young, to me, had some of the things I said about Montana being, you know, in his favor. But he was also way ahead of his time as a mover. I mean, he was a great runner when quarterbacks didn't run. That was a club in his bag that people didn't have in that era.
0: Yes, they did. Yes, they did.
1: Yeah, like, he played against Aikman in those. Yeah, it was huge games, and one could run and one
0: could. One could run and one could not. Yeah, no, Steve Young was, I think, the first that people...
1: You can incorporate it.
0: People would look at those quarterbacks and go, he's a running quarterback.
1: Yeah.
0: I think Steve Young was the first that they said, he's a quarterback who can run.
1: So two crazy stories that I don't think everyone realizes. Well, there's actually kind of three. Steve Young was drafted by the USFL. Well, he was drafted by the Bucks. They had his rights. He went to the USFL for more money. And was property of the Bucks and looked like a flame out. The Niners sent a first round pick for him. Favre was a second round pick by the Falcons.
0: Yes, by the Falcons.
1: Didn't know anything, was party boy, didn't know what a nickel defense was. Glanville hated him, was terrible. The Packers sent a first for him. It's like these two teams saw greatness in these guys.
0: They sure did.
1: You know what I mean? Like, when they were down.
0: I didn't know that it was a first for Favre.
1: Yeah.
0: When he was a second round pick.
1: It would almost be like sending a first for Anthony Richardson right now.
0: Yeah.
1: Or like J.J. McCarthy.
0: J.J. McCarthy.
1: Or Penix or somebody like that looks like a bust.
0: Jackson Dart.
1: Yeah, right.
0: First rounder for Jackson Dart right now.
1: Right, except Dart was way better.
0: Except Dart was a first round pick.
1: Right. You know, like, these guys look like disasters, and these teams gave up first for them and turned them into guys on this list.
0: Imagine if Brett Favre knew what a nickel defense was.
1: Right.
0: I'll tell you what, he'd be doing all right. Elway advances, and so our quarterfinal is now set. We are down to 8, and we start at the top once again, Matt, and this is a really good, I mean, all these are going to be good conversations at this point. Brady versus Dan Marino for a seat in the Final Four.
1: I was hoping to get Marino really far in this list, but because he'd be high on my top 10. Just dices offenses apart, defenses apart.
0: Didn't have the greatest surrounding cast.
1: No, neither did Elway for most of his career.
0: No doubt.
1: And Rodgers has some of this too, that at this league, there's like no defense for the perfect throw. I mean, if I'm bigger than you and I'm covering you perfectly, there's still a spot you could fit a football. And Marino did that better than anybody.
0: If he had just one Super Bowl, he would be mentioned all the time with Brady and Mahomes and Rodgers. Yeah. And he still kind of is, but not to the extent that he would be if he just had one.
1: I was only 10 when he hit the league, though, but it was like Randy Moss. Like, who is this guy? Like, the league changed because Marino tore them apart.
0: He might be the greatest American athlete to never win a championship. I'd have to go back and really think about that and look at, but he might be of the four major sports in this country.
1: I'm sure there's some basketball players.
0: Barry Bonds comes to mind, and there's certainly some basketball players.
1: Because but he's
0: Jordan, probably the best. Jordan took all their lunch money back in the 90s, right? Malone and Ewing and all those guys. But it might be Marino, might be the greatest.
1: Again, you'd hate to play against that that dude, especially early in his career. I mean, after he tore his Achilles, he wasn't quite the same, but he was phenomenal player.
0: Just a killer.
1: Yeah.
0: Next round, a couple Colts for a spot in the semifinal. It's Peyton Manning versus Johnny U. It's Manning.
1: Yeah, and there's a little recency bias there, but I think it's Manning. I think if you'd ask Colts fans who's the best Colts quarterback ever, they'd take Peyton.
0: What do you think the chances are that we could get Labs on before training camp, or maybe even for a segment during training camp, and we could ask him why he still thinks Johnny Unitas is the greatest quarterback
1: ever?
0: I
1: didn't know he's still on that.
0: Oh, yeah.
1: Okay.
0: Yep. Still, Johnny, next
1: time
0: you see
1: Labs. I bet
0: he'll
1: cite things that are very reasonable, but it was also what was done that in the day. He called the whole offense. He was also the offense coordinator.
0: Sure.
1: You know, Bradshaw did some of that, but I mean, back in the day, Unitas was renowned at that. You know, like he'd set up defenses, like if I do this play and then do play action off it, like Shanahan does now.
0: Sure,
1: you know?
0: Sure. And he was the quarterback when they lost to Broadway Joe and the Jets, right? In Super Bowl
1: III.
0: Yes,
1: but he was in the very end.
0: Yeah.
1: I don't think he started the game.
0: Oh, okay. Gotcha.
1: Gotcha. But he was on the team.
0: Next quarterfinal matchup, Matt. My goodness, this is like Argentina versus France here in the quarterfinals. Montana versus Rodgers.
1: We said that in the opening, we're doing best resumes. Joe's is better.
0: I think that's where you have to kind of.
1: Yeah. I could certainly make the argument that I'd rather play against Joe.
0: I would too.
1: But I think
0: my
1: his
0: answer
1: resume
0: for this would be
1: better.
0: Rodgers, but I feel like we almost have to go with Montana.
1: Yeah. If the parameters are resume, I think Brady's got the best resume and Montana's probably the second.
0: And we also, if we don't take Montana here, all of our quarterbacks are going to be like recent guys, and that is a little biased.
1: Right. I mean, his greatness can't be understated either. I mean, he was unbelievable.
0: We'll go Montana here just because of the resume, but I tell you what, either of those guys are in the conversation.
1: I mean, he might be the best Super Bowl quarterback ever.
0: I mean,
1: Bradshaw's in that conversation. I mean, like, he's undefeated.
0: It's pretty good.
1: 4-0. Yeah, all right.
0: And then last but certainly not least, this is another great one. Matt, Mahomes versus Elway for a spot in the Final Four.
1: I'm going Mahomes.
0: You know what? I think I am too.
1: I mean, even just in terms of resume, and I know his isn't done.
0: I think I could easily argue that on their best day, again, that whole you're getting an A-plus performance from them guaranteed.
1: Yeah.
0: Give me Elway. But Mahomes,
1: on their best day, they may be the best two ever.
0: They might be the two most talented quarterbacks on their best day.
1: And Josh Allen's in that conversation too, just like gifts.
0: Mm-hmm. Aaron Rodgers would be in that conversation.
1: What sticks with me with Mahomes, though, is before last year, his worst season is losing the AFC Championship. If that was your floor.
0: And I know he's got one of the best coaches ever and one of the best tight ends ever and a really good defense, but he also has been to 5 Super Bowls already and won 3 of them.
1: Yeah, I mean, and Tyreek Hill has come and gone, and Kelsey ain't what he used to be.
0: Their offensive line ain't what it used to be.
1: Yeah.
0: It's hard to go against Mahomes. So our semifinal is set. Brady versus Manning. Montana versus Mahomes. How does it play out? We will decide when we return for the last segment. We'll also get to your questions, comments, concerns, and reactions before we get out of here. Euler and Williamson, it's The Drive, Steelers Nation Radio on the Steelers Audio Network.
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0: into the Final Four of our World Cup of greatest NFL quarterbacks of all time. We started with 16, now four just remain. Tom Brady, Peyton Manning, Joe Montana, and Patrick Mahomes. Matt, the first semifinal matchup here is a matchup that we saw on a big stage many times with our own two eyes.
1: Yeah.
0: Brady versus Manning.
1: And you got to give it to Brady.
0: You do.
1: But what's funny is people don't remember this portion of Brady's history, and I'm not bashing him at all. There was a long stretch of his great career where he was not considered like a top two quarterback in the league.
0: Absolutely.
1: There was never a stretch of Manning's career that he was not considered maybe the best, or same with Rodgers.
0: Maybe his last year, you know, right, when he was in his 40s, but that was it.
1: Like, Ben was ahead of Brady there for a while, or, you know, like, and it's not, and Brady's greatness wasn't just longevity, but he really had two careers, and maybe even three.
0: It's crazy, you're right.
1: He basically had two Patriot careers, and the first one was good, and he'd go to Pro Bowls.
0: He was a facilitator. He was a manager.
1: But if we had this conversation, even like year eight of Brady, he'd be like, oh, man, might be the best ever. You know, what are we talking about here? Brady's just a Pro Bowler. You know?
0: Right.
1: Yeah.
0: I still think
1: you give this to Brady.
0: You do. And it is nuts how, I mean, Tom Brady's best football of his career came in his mid-30s and on, which is typically not the case for a lot of these guys. But you're right. In hindsight, I mean, Tom Brady has more Super Bowl rings than any other franchise does.
1: Yeah.
0: He's got seven. The Steelers and the Patriots have six. You can't deny Tom Brady here. As much as I agree with you, I think for a long time, Peyton Manning was the better quarterback.
1: Yes.
0: But Brady just,
1: especially statistically.
0: Brady just unbelievable, the type of winner that he was able to develop and grow into.
1: Now, they were obviously big rivals of that day, and they go down as, you know, a heavyweight fight. But there is some Breeze-Ben conversation there, too. I mean, one played in the Dome, one played in the extreme Northeast.
0: Yeah.
1: And both teams built their teams respectively. You know, the Patriots were big. They were built off the Giants, Parcells era. You know, their linebackers are all 260. You know, I mean, like, they're big physical group. Where Manning, I have great respect for what Bill Polian did. But, like, look in Manning's era. They used first-round pick after first-round pick on skill guys, even when they were the best offense in the league. Mm-hmm. Like, they had a really good left tackle. They had a really good center. Didn't spend a lot of money on the other linemen, but it was first-round pick after first-round pick.
0: Edgar James and Marvin and Reggie.
1: Oh, yeah. There's even guys like Gonzalez and Adai that people don't talk about. Yeah. Dallas Clark. Marvin, Wayne. You know, like, almost every year. They had two big-time pass rushers, spent no more money on defense. Gave Peyton all the money, Freeney, Mathis, Wayne, Harrison.
0: We're going to be
1: played in
0: the
1: Dome.
0: We're going to rush quarterbacks.
1: Yes. And in the fourth quarter, you two pin your ears back because Peyton's going to get us to 30. But then they go to New England or Pittsburgh, and they weren't built for the weather.
0: Weren't built for Mike Vrabel and Joey Porter and
1: Jerome
0: cold
1: Bettis
0: weather.
1: Right. You know, right. Like, those little edge rushers versus Jerome aren't so great. You know, right.
0: That was just that I will always remember those Brady Manning years very fondly, because Manning got the best of Tom a few times too, but Tom did more so often, was the one who was victorious, just like he is here now. Tom Brady moves to the final. Who will join him, Matt? Is it Joe Montana or is it Patrick Mahomes? I think it's Patrick Mahomes.
1: I think it's Mahomes. Yeah.
0: I do too.
1: I mean, they both have three rings, right?
0: Montana has four.
1: I don't think.
0: I'm pretty sure he does.
1: Why do I not know that off the top of my head?
0: I'm pretty
1: Mahomes
0: sure.
1: Has three, right?
0: Mahomes has three. He's been to five.
1: And, three and two. Four for Joe.
0: Yep. Four for Broadway Joe.
1: Okay.
0: 4-0.
1: Was only three. Okay.
0: Perfect 4-0. Four-time Super Bowl champion, three-time Super Bowl MVP, two-time NFL MVP, Offensive Player of the Year, three-time first-team All-Pro, two-time second-team All-Pro. I think the only way you could argue Montana over Mahomes is the perfect 4-0 Super Bowl record. But for just about everything else, I think Mahomes is...
1: I mean, the fact that Mahomes has three.
0: Yeah.
1: I mean, it's not like he's 1-4 in the Super Bowl either.
0: Right.
1: He still has a winning record.
0: He sure does.
1: His postseason stuff's not bad.
0: And hey, Montana won a national championship at Notre Dame too. So, I mean, that dude just wins.
1: Yes.
0: But there's some... With Montana and Brady, I don't think I've ever said this to you, but there's some Mark Messier vibes with those two with me.
1: You mean that in a good way or a bad way?
0: Neither. Just that I don't know if he was ever really the best player on his team, but or like the best player at his position of his era.
1: Okay. Because like, for people who don't know, Messier was the second line center early in his career, because the best guy ever was.
0: And Messier's an all-time great.
1: Yes.
0: But like, he wasn't Wayne Gretzky, But after the Oilers traded Wayne Gretzky, he won another cup with Edmonton when Gretzky was in L.A.
1: And then the Rangers, too,
0: and
1: right?
0: And then he went to the Rangers and won one in New York after doing that famous guarantee.
1: Okay.
0: You know, we're going to win game six and then we're going to win game seven.
1: You're talking about him as a winner.
0: Yes. Really?
1: So Messier has a lot of rings.
0: Just like Brady. He's got six.
1: Wow.
0: Just like Brady, Messier is an all-time great.
1: Yes.
0: But he won a lot more than some people who were greater than him. Is that does that make sense? Like
1: you and get you'd what rather I'm, play against Messier than Mario or Wayne.
0: Yes. Now Messier had more of a penchant to punch you in the face from time to time.
1: Sure.
0: But you would rather, yes, play against him. So it's just like I've always tried to find kind of like the Brady and the Montana comparisons because you could list Manning and Mahomes and Elway and Rodgers and people who are more Marino, more talented than those guys.
1: Yeah, yeah. But just neither the way, one plays like Josh Allen or
0: the way that these guys found to be at their best when it mattered most
1: is huge.
0: That means just as much, if not more, in sports than any of this other stuff.
1: Yes, agreed.
0: And with that,
1: and Mac, I think Montana is probably the best example of that.
0: Hey, you got four Super Bowls and a national championship.
1: And Bradshaw is a case for that, too.
0: 5-0 in championship games. That's pretty good. Also a Western Pennsylvania guy to boot. Matt, it is the championship. The World Cup trophy is in the building. Brady versus Mahomes.
1: We already gave the leader to Brady. Again, if this is resume.
0: I will say, though, there is still a chance for Mahomes to usurp him.
1: What if he plays eight more years and wins three more titles or even two?
0: Yeah.
1: I mean, I always thought it was unfair, but then there was a big narrative when the Bucks beat the Chiefs.
0: I was just going to reference this. That this is Mahomes' only chance to ever be
1: right. Great. And now like, he what? Can't ever be
0: it's
1: the
0: like
1: best quarterback
0: year
1: ever.
0: In the league. What are you talking about?
1: He goes to Super Bowl every year.
0: What are you talking about?
1: Now, if this trend from last year is what the Chiefs are going forward, he may have to have a Brady, and he could. Like, he could still have the career Brady did to some degree where we talk about, remember that first career with the Chiefs? And then he had like 6 years where he was a top five quarterback, but they didn't win anything. And then from age 34 to 38, he won three more. You know, they ended up with a phenomenal wide receiver and a different coach. And, you know, like he could still put together two amazing Hall of Fame careers because he's already put together one.
0: That's a very astute point by you, and as much as I hate it, Tom Brady just won himself another trophy.
1: Yeah.
0: He is our World Cup of Quarterbacks champion here on The Drive 2026. Matt, we've got a few minutes left here. Let's hit some tweets before we get out of here.
1: Okay.
0: Coach Matt tweets us and says, can you guys go through and see what teams you think could potentially be interested in making a trade with the Steelers for Mike Tomlin when the season is over? Basically, current coaches on the hot seat. Bowles in Tampa Bay.
1: Yeah, I would think he would be really interested in that job. He worked for that family.
0: Right.
1: They're not a complete train wreck, even if they have a bad year.
0: They don't have a fan base that is going to hold your feet to the fire every time you lose a game.
1: This definitely is not a negative statement about Tomlin. I mean it in a very flattering way. But if you're a garbage organization and he can at least get me to like 9 wins
0: we're
1: every year.
0: We're going to be playing important games at Christmas every year.
1: Browns, Jets, Cardinals, Raiders. I mean, these teams that haven't won forever that I feel pretty confident in a year or two.
0: Commanders.
1: I'll be very,
0: that's another one.
1: That'll be like really relevant. Now, would he want to go to those teams? Maybe. I mean, that'd be a great challenge. It's kind of like your Drew Brees thing. Like, you take a bad